0: 39 as they go one wide either way. Actually, they'll go two wide to the left here with a slot man in there as well. That's Barrett Amborn, who's in the slot there. Stars will split out to the right. Amborn now comes in motion to the right side. Jensen working out of the gun. On second down, he takes the snap. Another push pass. Scholl off the left side this time. Flag on the play as he's able to work his way to the 45. Looks like that might be on one of the blocks that was getting set there on the edge for Scholl, as that marker came out pretty quick as he was trying to navigate around to the left.
1: Yeah, as he pitched that back outside, those linemen kind of have to shift that block going over. And so, you know, as the play starts to change sides of the field, you know, if your shoulders don't, you can get pinged up there for a hold, and that's what we see.
0: Yeah, it was indeed a hold there as they tried to make that run, that pass off the left side of the line there. Second down coming up here for the Cardinals. They're going to go no huddle here as they break out of the retreat back to the 29. And now they are quickly set to go here for second and 20 at their own 29. They go trips to the right, one to the left here. And again, Jensen working out of the gun. Moves Winter to his right, now to his left behind him in the backfield here. On second down, as the sophomore Jensen claps his hands and takes the snap. A low one, drops back, looking over the middle, floating, downfield, leaping grab. It is caught across midfield up to the 48 of the Lumberjacks. Barrett Amborn able to sky for it against the coverage. Found a little soft spot there in the Jacks downfield coverage. And Alexandria gets a first down and more to move into Bemidji territory.
1: Yeah, and I wonder if Vandermeer just didn't quite see it. He might have had his back to the plate because he was late recovering and getting over that, Joel. It was kind of lofted up enough. The safety could have got there. But, yeah, Vandermeer comes in just a bit late there, but he does hang on for the tackle.
0: Yeah, we talked about the height that Vandermeer as well as Nyhusmoen have on the back end. Not a factor there. Amborn able to sky to grab it. First down from the 48. They go with an option, actually a read option keep, and it is the quarterback keeping it, Jensen, wheeling off the right and picking his way to the 42-yard line before he's wrapped up and brought down. Good pull there, running that read option out of the backfield, and he gains six.
1: Yeah, and you have that run play option. Alexandria is going to be an RPO offense, and so we'll see more of that here tonight.
2: Second down and four.
0: Second down coming up with one wide to the left and three to the right here for Alexandria. Single coverage for David Heinrichs out to the left. Rude on him in coverage out there. Tandy Rude is Jensen on second down with the snap. We'll give it off the left side. Winter able to break into some open field. Spins off a tackle now down the sideline. Inside the 30, cutting back, and he's down inside the 20-yard line. Mikhail Winter able to get into some open field, rolling off the left side of the line and then picking his way for a big pickup. 16 yards. All the way down to the Bemidji 16.
1: Yeah, it's David Heinrichs, a wide receiver for Alexandria on that far side, Joel. Kind of had that block that sealed off the corner and allowed that one to go for the first down.
0: Make that 26 on the pickup there for Winter. Huge gain off that left side, and they're in the red zone. First and 10 for Alexandria at the 16. 8:15 to go here in the first quarter on this, the opening drive of the game. Jensen has three wide to the right once again. Takes the snap and will go back to Winter. Up the middle, finds the hole. Five, touchdown, Alexandria. Mikhail Winter just finding a huge hole waiting for him straight ahead up the middle for his third touchdown of the season. Two big runs from him to finish off an efficient opening drive. And as soon as it went to second and 20, Alexandria got going and is on the board first.
1: Yeah, Bemidji had a couple of stops early on in that drive, but yeah, you're right. After that holding penalty, Alexandria just kind of marched right down the field from there. Very efficient for them there on that play, Joel. They take those wide receivers, they spread out the field as wide as they can. They kind of just spread out those linebackers, and yeah, big hole opened up the middle. That was an easy touchdown from 16 yards out.
0: Penalty marker is out on the near side of the field, and there was a false start that's been tagged here against the Cardinals. Some movement up front pre-snap here before the extra point of Andrew Rauch. So this is going to be a bit of a deeper kick here, a longer kick for him to navigate from back at the 15 now. So it'll be a 25-yard extra point try. His holder is Connor Anderson. Cardinals striking on their opening drive. Jensen 3-for-3 through the air. The big pickup, the 23-yarder to Amborn. And then they got Winter going on the ground, and they got him going in a big way on the last two plays of the drive. Deeper extra point from Rauch, but still no problem as he knocks it through. 8:03 to go in the first quarter, and Alexandria is on the board with a very quick opening drive score. 7-0 they lead on the Lumberjack Radio Network.
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0: 7-0 Alexandria. Cardinals put together a quick scoring drive, and even at 2nd and 20, they were still able to get a big play in the passing game, and they marched their way down the field 8 plays, and they end up in the end zone, and that was in spite of a holding call in there as well, a holding penalty that pegged them back, as they'll have a low kickoff here downfield, fielded at about the 15-yard line and brought back out by Jack Zellman. Finds a hole up the middle. He gets across the 35 and then is slammed down as he gets to around the 38. And we go now to Scott Williams for the first time down on the field. Scott, it felt like Alexandria, when they got into that no huddle, they started opening up some big holes and got some big plays out of it as a result.
3: Well, they were, guys. And good evening. First off, beautiful night down here. Not as windy as I thought it would be. And you're right, eh? As efficient as and methodical as you like, wasn't it? And I think Winter went in untouched.
0: He really did on that last one. Big hole up the middle as Josh Arell on home field makes the start at quarterback for the Jacks. They've got extra blocking on the line, tight ends on either side of the line. Vandermeer in motion from the right side on first down as the give is to Garrett Halverson, but he goes nowhere. Woody back to the 38 on that give up the middle. Big push up the middle there from the Cardinals, and Halverson stopped for no gain.
1: Scoring drive for Alexandria, 7 plays, 73 yards in 3 minutes and 51 seconds.
0: Pretty efficient. Yeah, you kicked the penalty in there as well that they had too. Second down coming up, 2nd and 10 here. Arell had a strong game last week against Brainerd, and part of that was the opening drive touchdown that the Jacks put together. Their first score in the first quarter this season, and on an opening drive that they were able to do it as well. Halverson is the pistol back. Jacks will have one wide either way as they go to the left with Zellman and to the right with Vandermeer. And again, they've got tight ends in on the line on either side. They run the option on second down. Pitch right, and the ball's on the ground, and it's not gathered by Zellman. They have to dive back on it further back inside their own 20. Looks like the Cardinals came up with it. They're saying that they did, and they did indeed. Big scramble to run that ball down, and they got there. One of them had scooped it up and was trying to run it back. That was Adrian Miles, but he had been down on that recovery. And it is an option toss that goes completely awry, and it ends up being recovered inside the Jackson 20. We have talked about turnovers throughout the season. Bemidji is minus 10 now for the season, and their first option toss goes completely awry on that pitch for Zellman.
1: Yeah, the pitch was just off the mark, Joel, a little bit too far outside. Zellman tried to make a play. He ran back. And as he dove to try and cover it, he came up just a bit short as the ball was kind of bouncing away from him. And Alexandria at that point was able to converge and jump on it.
0: Second play from scrimmage on offense for Bemidji, and a disastrous one. One wide either way, first down, back to the ground. Winter picks through the initial rush as he ran off of Phone Theft and then gets inside the 20 to about the 17. Good pursuit up the middle there from the Lumberjacks. Looked like Ethan Knapp was in there and able to help make the stop after a 3-yard gain for Mikhail Winter. That was a rush toss there, TJ, just looking at how quickly that came out of Arell's hands.
1: Yeah, that pitch can, you know, there's a lot of nuance to that pitch as you're going back outside and trying to hit the running back in, you know, in stride. So it's a timing play, you know, and you need to have good timing with it. Unfortunately, it didn't work out for him there.
0: Again, one wide either way. They've got the slot backs just off of the line on either side on second down. Jensen to throw, near side complete to Starzl. Another quick throw and a cut inside there from Starzl on that curl route as he comes back and hauls it in. 7-yard pickup, and it's a first down pickup for the Cardinals, and they've got goal to go at the 10.
1: Yeah, you know, just more of the same here for Alex. You know, boy, they have looked really good. They had 3 first downs on their first drive here. This one starts in Bemidji territory at the 20, but they already got a first and goal situation now as well.
0: Yeah, indeed, it is goal to go from the 10. New back in this time here for Alexandria. They've got Beck Oldenkamp in there, and he gets it off the left side through a hole. Keeps the pile moving. He's still going inside the five, close to the goal line. They mark him down at the one-yard line. As Oldenkamp just would not be brought down, kept the pile moving and moving, and all the way down to the edge of the goal line. Second and goal now from the one.
1: Yeah, good effort there. What more do you say? You're right, Joel. Just you're surrounded by everybody, but nobody could get down low enough. And so with that leverage that's up high,

0: defense. You know, just tried to get a little amount of people in the box area with the linebackers in the secondary, and you know, just able to use that advantage, find a bit of a hole, and get that 1 yard they needed.
1: High snap. Anderson still gets it down, and Rauch is able to knock it through. 5:15 remaining in the first quarter, and early trouble for Bemidji. Down 14-0. A turnover on the second play from scrimmage, and down two scores already on the Lumberjack Radio Network.
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1: 14-0 the score here at Chet Anderson Stadium, which has been silenced early on. An efficient scoring drive for Alexandria to start, and then a disaster for the Jacks on their second play on offense on an option toss gone wrong. And it turns into a fumble recovery for Alexandria, and that turns into a quick touchdown as they work from the 20 and navigate their way into the end zone on just four plays on that drive. Another kickoff for the Cardinals is a low squib up the middle, juggled around across the 35 and then brought back. Good move made by Halverson, who had to recollect that. He gets across the 40, and Bemidji Halverson will have good field position up to about the 42-yard line. But looked like, Scott, that option toss just went way too quick there, that Arell rushed that one, getting it out there, trying to toss that off to Zellman. How did you see it?
3: Well, that's what I saw too, Joel. I would also add that it was a no-look pitch too. Like he rushed it, but he also wasn't looking at the back and just kind of threw it to where he thought the back would be. An interesting little note, it doesn't matter that Alexandria ended up scoring, but they didn't actually recover the ball. That ball was still loose when the whistle was blown.
1: What in the world? Okay, so on first down, here's Arell looking to run as he's swarmed trying to get out of the backfield. A flag is out, and now another one as Arell is brought down at the 41. But two flags are out on the play as he was tackled down in there and met quickly by Brody Fryer, who was able to get to him. But two flags out, one along the side and then one in the Alexandria secondary, as Arell was trying to dance and bob and weave his way out of the crowd there in the backfield. And it's going to be a personal foul, and that's going to be for a face mask. Alexandria, that was my suspicion there, TJ, when I saw that flag came out. And it was indeed a face mask. So that gives the Jacks a jolt here as they move to the 44 of Alexandria, benefiting from the face mask penalty as Arell got caught up high there by Fryer as he was trying to dance out of there.
0: Well, I mean, the Lumberjacks need to be able to try and just get some momentum going their way, Joel. This might be the impetus to start things happening in a positive manner here for them.
1: They're going to bunch receivers two wide either side. Out of the gun, Arell on first down. Floating near side, passes tipped and lands incomplete. It was a good thing it did, because Mikhail Winter, who also plays in the linebacking spot for the Cardinals, was flocking after that ball, and he was a step away from running that one down, and he would have had a pick six had he done so, but it lands incomplete. And it's second down.
0: Linemen just able to get their hands up there and get it on the ball. Yeah, it gets a good block on it.
1: It'll be Berg and Vandermeer split out to the right. Zellman slot left, and McCrady is on the edge to the left. The back is Brennan Brower on second down from the Cardinal 44. As Vandermeer comes in motion, they go with the option. Arell able to toss it off to Vandermeer. Gets across the 40, lowers the shoulder, and drives his way to the 36-yard line. Went right into Grady Starzl and was able to carry him to the 36 on a good 8-yard pickup. It was a delayed toss there from Arell, but it ends up leading to a third and two for the Lumberjacks.
0: Yeah, third and short here. Nice job being able to get some positive yardage out of that. It kind of looked like it was real slow developing for it. Zellman coming back and making a block in the backfield and gets that block on and kind of springs Vandermeer forward.
1: Yeah, it was kind of a delayed decision there from Arell to make the toss. It worked in the end, as he was able to get it out. They go jumbo package here on third down. Nyhusmoen and Norgard in the backfield. They go with a direct draw up the middle for Halverson, and he gets more than enough for the first down. Up to the 31-yard line on a straight-ahead run. Didn't bring anybody in motion. Just went quickly out of the jumbo package, and it was a good pickup of five to move the sticks from Garrett Halverson.
0: Yeah, and it ends up ending with two lead blockers there as well, so both the running backs on either side, you know, they both picked that B-gap on the right-hand side of the lane, or line, and They follow.

0: up behind it, and so they get some good movement there and get the 2 yards they need to move the chains.
1: 3:45 remaining in the first quarter, 14-0 Alexandria. Low snap to Orell, but he's got it. Rolls right, floats incomplete to the far side, trying to fire one to Lawson Berg, but too high. Bryson Hasapopoulos able to get out there in coverage and was tight, and maybe a little better that Orell sailed that one because Hasapopoulos was not too far away from Berg.
0: Yeah, Orell's second start here this year, and so just a junior, right? So early in his quarterback career as he's been shifted over, rolling out to his right. He looked good throwing it. That's a hard throw to make as a quarterback, and that one, he just sailed it. He got it over, and, you know, just take some more reps to be able to dial that in.
1: Again, too wide either way. They work out of the pistol here. Zellman in motion from the left on second down. Back to Halverson on the ground. Finds a hole on the left side, but not much as he is able to navigate to the 28 on a 3 yard gain. Hit it pretty hard there, seeing things open up, but got tripped up and couldn't make much more out of it after contact, and it'll be third and seven.
2: Third down and seven.
1: A 3 yard gain for Garrett Halverson. Jacks are on the left hash here as they work on this third down and try to keep this drive moving. Got a big jolt early in the drive thanks to the face mask on Orell after he was trying to scramble through traffic on the first play from scrimmage. Vandermeer will be slot right. Berg is on the edge there. To the left is Hackett, and the slot is McCready. On third and seven, McCready comes in motion. Snap to Orell. Play action. Dropping back. Over the middle. It's caught by Vandermeer. Inside the 15, down to the 14-yard line.
2: Complete.
1: Skying in front of Starzl. Great use of his body there by Vandermeer to shield off the safety and haul that in for the
2: Orell
1: first down pickup.
2: Vandermeer.
0: Had a bit of a pocket there to sit in. You got to put it in the right spot.
2: Down.
0: He finds a good seam for it to be able to hit Vandermeer. That was a great spot, though. Good throw. Vandermeer's able to make it pay off with it, but a nice play by the Lumberjacks. That was a third and long and one that they needed, Joel.
1: 15-yard pickup to Vandermeer, who had an excellent first game at receiver last week. 5 catches, 76 yards, and a touchdown. He's the lone receiver to the right. To the left is Zellman. They've got the extra tight ends in on either side of the line. Again, Norgard and Nyhusmoen. On first down, back to Halverson. Running it left and getting wrapped up quickly as he tried to bounce around the line. And that put him into trouble as he ran into the waiting arms of Blake Scholl, who was able to wrap him up. It's no gain. Second down, and Halverson, I think, needed to pick a hole there, TJ. He tried to make something out of, it was definitely going to be nothing there going around the line.
0: Yeah, and you can see a running back, that's the way they kind of learn, Joel. You get that initial contact. He wants to bounce it outside and see if there's more, but there just wasn't any other room out there. You're right. It's, you know, at that point, pick a lane, get your head down, and just try and keep those legs moving.
1: Practically took himself backward there. Too wide to the right. That's where Berg and Vandermeer are. Halverson is the back to the left. Out of the gun, Orell takes the snap, floats far side of the end zone, but sails it over the head of Vandermeer and in toward that far corner, as again, he didn't quite have the touch on it. Hasapopoulos there in coverage once again, and it's third down. Orell's rushing things right now, TJ.
0: The throw came a little early. Vandermeer is trying to make a double move on that outside, Joel. First he cuts outside, he cuts in. That last thing is the throw needs to be over that far shoulder towards the pylon. The throw was there, but it just came early, and so Vandermeer wasn't far enough along in his route to be there.
1: 1:34 remaining in the first quarter, 14-0 Alexandria. Lumberjacks, though, are inside the Cardinal 15, but now facing a third down and 10. Too wide to the right. Working out of the shotgun, Josh Orell. Blitz shown here by the Cardinals as Orell takes the snap and rolls right. Scans, fires, far side. Berg trying to haul it in. Does. Makes the catch as he gets forward progress to the 7 as he was coming back. It's only a 6-yard gain. It's fourth down, and now there's the decision. Do you kick or do you keep the offense? And it looks like there's no decision to make. The Jacks are going for it.
0: You know, Brennan Brower was in the backfield and it was as an extra blocker. Nobody else was coming across, though. If he had an opportunity to bounce off that block, instead get into the flat, he would have some room to run with.
1: That was a great catch by Berg. He had a corner draped on him there on the edge. It's fourth down and 4 from the Cardinal 7. Too wide either way. McCready in motion. Snap to Orell. They run the reverse. Jack Zellman coming around the right. Touchdown! Lumberjacks!
2: Lumberjacks!
1: They bring Zellman around the right, and Jack Zellman sweeps in for a 7-yard touchdown, running the reverse.
2: Zellman,
1: a beauty of a play call for the Lumberjacks, and Zellman's speed again carries them in.
0: You know, it almost disguised as a broken play because as Orell turned to his left, he had the regular handoff motion with his hands, and then he kind of picked it up and looked and did a bit of a toss out to Zellman coming across. It was a little bit different on that end around reverse, Joel, and it was a great play for him and used that speed to get around the corner with Zellman.
1: Landon Reaver blasts the extra point through despite a good rush off the edge from the Cardinals. And with 1:02 left in the first quarter, Bemidji's second drive far better than the first. Lumberjacks are on the board. They trail 14-7 to Alexandria on the Lumberjack Radio Network.
3: 140 years ago, a simple sip changed the world. 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And now, we're raising a glass to 140 years of refreshment, connection, and timeless taste. 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Celebrate the 140th anniversary of Coca-Cola.
1: Outstanding reverse sweep ends in a 7-yard touchdown run for Jack Zellman as he runs it in for the fourth time this season for the Lumberjacks. He had himself a score last week in the loss to Brainerd in that tight battle, and he's got a touchdown here as the Jacks cut that lead in half. 14-7, Reber getting ready to kick off once again. So once again, the Cardinals will have two back deep with Johnson as well as Winter lined up on each of the hash marks. As Reaver will step up from right to left, it's a booming kick downfield, and it sails into the middle of the end zone. Great kick from Reaver and through for a touchback. Heading the direction of Scott Williams. Big fourth down play there, Scott, and the Jacks drew that up beautifully. Tons of room for Zellman to run into there off the right.
4: Well, you know what it did, too? You guys already talked about it, the reverse, too. They put a guy in motion from right to left and then ended up going right. That was a beautiful play design. A couple of linebackers on this side had to hold for just a split second. I couldn't tell where the ball was. There's no way they could either.
1: Yeah, it just froze them with all of that motion that the Jacks had. Five wide for the Cardinals to start this drive from their own 20. Jensen now brings Winter into the backfield. Actually, that's Oldenkamp who's back in. As on first down, he gets it working off the left side of the line, and he gains three up to about the 23-yard line, as that was indeed number 25. Beck Oldenkamp once again getting the call. 50 seconds left in the first quarter, 14-7 Alexandria.
0: Touchdown drive for the Lumberjacks. Ends up going 11 plays, 59 yards, 4:08, and it was on the back of that face mask penalty in which the Lumberjacks got a first down early on in that drive, and then they ended up extending it out for a long touchdown drive.
1: That was a big one that helped get them going. Too wide either way, and Jensen, the sophomore, working out of the gun again. On second down, snap. Fake, he keeps off the left, now stumbles and fires across the line. I think that was a backward pass there. A flag is out, as taking that one along the sideline was Amborn across the 25 to about the 28. I wonder, TJ, about the nature of the flag here, if it's a hold or are they saying possibly a forward pass there? But if that was pass, if it was a forward pass, he may have been across the line of scrimmage, but I think may they pick this up if it was a backward pass? There was a lot going on with what Jensen was trying to do there, and there is a conversation, and I think it is maybe about if this was a forward pass or not.
0: I think he was past the line of scrimmage, but it looks backwards, Joel, as he ended up getting it behind him, I thought, from our angle.
1: Because then it's a lateral in that case.
0: That's probably what the discussion is here then.
1: Yeah, that was Amborn who hauled it in and picked his way to the 29, so all three referees on that side of the field have gathered to talk about it here. And, yeah, they're saying it's an illegal forward pass. That is the call. So they've judged that it was a forward pass from across the line of scrimmage. And so it'll be the loss of down here for Alexandria out of that, much to the chagrin of their fans.
2: Alexandria.
1: Watching along their sideline, Mike Empting just took his headset off and is kind of shaking his head as he watches on after that one. And that, it looked like it was backward. We're going to have to go to Scott on that maybe to see if he got a good view of that one. Scott, did you have a view of that play?
4: Well, it was an illegal forward pass. I got that. I'm not sure about the backward you guys are talking about.
0: It just seemed like he threw it backward from our angle, so it shouldn't have been forward.
1: At least from this angle. Final seconds of the first quarter ticking off. Cardinals can run a play if they wish, and they will. Rolling to his right, Winter on second and 11. Stops, floats, it's incomplete. Tipped by Jude Nyhusmoen as Jensen lost his footing. And it was ended up being Nyhusmoen sticking a hand up in the air that knocked it away. And that's how the first quarter will come to an end. A third down facing Alexandria. When we return, 14-7, the Cardinals lead. as we'll be back in a moment. This is Bemidji Football on the Bun, Sports Radio 104.5 and the Lumberjack Radio Network channel on YouTube. 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
1: Second quarter coming up from Chet Anderson Stadium. Alexandria facing a 3rd and 11 back at its own 19. Joel Hoover, TJ Melcher, Scott Williams back with you again from the Chet as the Cardinals will go from right to left toward the land end of the Chet here in this second quarter. Lumberjacks on the defense right now, but they'll go from left to right toward the lake then. Big third down coming up here, 3rd and 11. And the first really serious third down situation that the Cardinals have been faced with here. Had a very efficient opening scoring drive, then got a short field on their second drive after the fumble by the Lumberjacks. Third down coming up, and it looks like Connor Anderson is lining up as the quarterback right now in the backfield. He's got two wide either way. Now he's backing up deeper here on third down, and well, he's punting it. Well, it says fourth down actually on the sideline now, as he sends the punt downfield, and it was the loss of down. That's why, TJ.
6: The illegal forward
1: pass. With the illegal forward pass. So that was third down there on that slip and throw. Good punt by Anderson down to the 15. Yeah, that was the missed part there, was the loss of down on that incomplete forward pass. So there's the confusion settled there. Scoreboard had said third down, but they had it right down on the field there with that one set up with the sticks there along the chain gang. So good to go there, as it's a good punt delivered by Anderson inside the 15 all the way down to the 14-yard line. It's just one of those things you so rarely see with the illegal forward pass there going across the line of scrimmage there, Jensen, before throwing. And then he had the slip when it was tipped incomplete by Nyhusmoen on the previous play. So Lumberjacks now do take over, going from left to right. Option toss right on first down. Just hauled in by Brower. Makes a cut as he gets across the 15 and is tripped up at the 17 on a 3-yard gain, where he and Arell had to really work for it there to get that 3 yards out of it.
0: Sawyer FG on the line, Joel, just your big guy, your big tackle on the outside. He had to dive and just gets one hand out there and gets it on the linebacker and able just to shove him out and just create a little bit of space. And so they're able to get a couple of yards on it. But good effort by your big offensive lineman to get out and just to at least get an arm in there.
1: Yeah,
0: as well.
1: I saw him flat on the ground there trying to help after he had done the blocking there. Too wide either way. Bunched up are Vandermeer and Berg on the right side on second down as Zarell drops the pass. Feels the rush. Now floats over the middle. It's high. It's picked. Intercepted at the 45-yard line by Anderson, who just hit that great punt downfield. And now he picks off Arell, who sailed that one, looking for Vandermeer, just trying to put it up and let the big guy go up for it. But that needed to be in his vicinity, and it wasn't. Instead, it was there for the secondary man to pull in, and Anderson, dropping out of the linebacking core, was able to make that pick downfield.
0: Alexander, yeah, that was just thrown a little bit too far, so it was overthrown for Vandermeer. He made a nice play just to kind of sky up and be able to wrap up right away and get the tackle and try and just break up that interception as well. But, you know, probably the biggest difference maker on these throws downfield on the Lumberjacks this year is that pretty consistently, you know, overthrowing their receivers. And so just not working out for them. But turnover number two now for Bemidji.
1: That is the 10th interception by Bemidji quarterbacks this season. Vandermeer and Arell split between them. 7 for Vandermeer, now 3 for Arell. First down, it's a draw for Winter. Finds room off the left, gets wrapped up. He keeps going and going off tackles. Inside the 30, 20, 10. Can they run him out of bounds? He dives, and he is in for an Alexandria touchdown. He went from no gain to ripping off a 46-yard touchdown run. Karen looked like he had him in the backfield, and then one of the linebackers had a shot and couldn't wrap him up. And Mikhail Winter rips off another touchdown run, his third of the first half.
0: Yeah, I had a handful of jersey for the initial contact, and then there was three Lumberjacks that was just past the line of scrimmage. He was able to just kind of speed burst behind them. And by the time he did, there wasn't anybody else left. Joel, a lot of green there, and boy, you know, you almost have him wrapped up for a short gain, and it turns into a touchdown. But and when it comes on the heels of an interception, you know, Bemidji defensively had just made a three and out and forced an Alexandria punt, but then you get backed up, and their second turnover on the second play of the drive of this game. And so that's, yeah, that hurts.
1: Extra point is good as well from Rauch, and it's 21-7 Alexandria, just like that, with 10:50 left in the second quarter on the Lumberjack Radio Network.
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1: 21-7 Alexandria, an interception at midfield by the Cardinals, and then a 46-yard touchdown run one play later by Mikhail Winter, bouncing off the line to the left, shaking tackles and taking it all the way. So this kick is kicked backward off of Vandermeer into the end zone, and that's going to be a touchback in the end. And Vandermeer knew as soon as that bounced off him that he was going to have the benefit of that. As it is indeed a touchback, and the Jacks will head out to the 20. It's funny how that rule works that way, where you can misfield it like that but still get the touchback out of it, but that is the way it works at high school. I think one Cardinal fan who was gesturing, well, not badly, but gesturing down in front of us with arms and hands to the sky maybe needed a reminder of that as the Lumberjacks will start at their own 20 now. Now trailing 21-7 as they try to get things going again on offense, where it's been either turnover or touchdown on the first three drives. One wide either way. They've got the extra blocking with the tight ends on either side of the line. Vandermeer in motion from the near side as Arell will give it up the middle. Big hole for Halverson working off the left side. He gets across the 30 up to the 32. Arell, meanwhile, got tossed to the ground after giving that one off. Well behind the line of scrimmage there, but the Jacks get a big run out of it and a gain of 12. I just saw Arell go flying over there. Did you see him get hit, TJ?
0: He didn't get hit. He just kind of off balance after he made the handoff.
1: Yeah, that was strange. I thought somebody came in at him, but he just ended up falling as he gives here on first down. And it's back to Halverson this time for a yard to the 33. I want to go to Scott down on the sideline, though. Scott, what are you seeing with Arell's throws here so far? Because we've been talking about it here just watching him. What are you seeing?
4: Well, keep in mind that when you've got the wind behind you, there is a tendency sometimes to get a little bit too much air under that. It will sail on you. That interception, of course, to start the second quarter was into the wind, and he just didn't get enough on it, guys, and it was knocked down by the wind, and it was an easy pick.
1: It sure was. Second and 9. Man in motion for the far side is Berg. They go back to Halverson off the left side again. He rips through a hole, and he's up to the 40-yard line. A charging run for Halverson. Going behind Schwinghammer and Graham there on the left side of the line. Nice pickup, and he'll set up a 3rd and 2 after a 7-yard gain.
0: Nice to see a nice burst of speed there out of Halverson here after a couple of carries. And so being able to gash past that line into the linebackers.
1: 9:28 to go, second quarter. 21-7 Alexandria, 3rd and 2 for Bemidji at its own 40. Again, they've got extra blocking with tight ends on either side of the line. Man in motion is Zellman. Back to Halverson again. Right side this time. Second effort, trying to drive forward. I think he got it. He's up to about the 42. Actually, it's going to depend. One line judge has him making it, and he just pointed for a first down, so they have given it. The line judge on the near side had not, but that is a 2-yard gain, and that's enough to move the sticks. Halverson on 3 rushes, able to get the 10 yards necessary.
0: Yeah, his feet kind of got hung up at the line of scrimmage there, and so just able to get his body to fall forward and being able to move that across the line.
1: So first down for Bemidji, up to its own 42. Keeping things moving here as they go one wide again, either way. Again, they've got the extra tight ends, which has been a staple here to start tonight. Haven't seen that all season. Low snap to Arell, quick give to Halverson. Not much up the middle, a yard to the 43. Met by big Adrian Miles as the junior defensive tackle was able to surge him backward and had help from Brody Hennessy as well. Second down.
2: Game, second and 9.
1: Halverson, though, getting the call again. Ninth rush for him in this first half as they're starting to hit hard up the middle here. The Lumberjacks trying to get him going. Passing game has been very scattered. 2 of 6 for Arell for 21 yards. Had that one connection to Vandermeer over the middle, but he's not quite had the touch and feel so far either. Halverson getting a spell here as in will come Brower on second down. Lumberjacks trying to get reset here as McCrady is in, and he split out to the left. One wide to the right is Berg. In the pistol, Arell runs the option. Toss left. Brower needs the blocks now on the edge. Gets across the 45, is wrapped up and brought out of bounds at about the 48. So give him 5. Third down coming up. It'll be 3rd and 4. Noticeable, though, TJ, the difference in tackling between these teams. Jacks are not getting a lot of yardage after contact. Alexandria has tons of yards after contact.
0: Yeah, missed tackles been another one of those things. It's been a bit of a trouble here for Bemidji this year. Tackles, penalties, turnovers, you know, some of those things that, boy, they really just dig a big hole for you. And when you already struggle a little bit on offense already, that just can be too big of a hole to get out of.
1: 3rd and 4. Again, they've got extra blocking on the line against the option. Toss left. Brower gets the block, has the first down. He's into Cardinal territory across the 45, but a flag is out. A flag is out back along the Jacks line. Schwenghammer is in some disbelief over there. He's got his hands up saying, I didn't do anything, but
2: a flag
1: is out back around the line of scrimmage.
0: Well, it was that that outside contact, you know, that corner that you got to be able to pinch off and get past him in order to have a big play. Schwenghammer locked up on that block, hoping that it would be good, but unfortunately gets called for a hold. And instead of a first down, you'll be running another play.
1: Yeah, blocking out of the option. It requires so much to go right to set the edge and to make everything work. And it just went awry there on the edge. So back to the 38 now for the Lumberjacks. And it is 3rd down and 14. Arell races into the huddle with the play as the Jacks try to find some chunk yardage, trying to get to the Alexandria 48. They're going to go 2 wide either way. Zellman and McCrady to the left. Vandermeer and Berg to the right. Brower is the back. Arell in the gun. On 3rd down with the snap. 4 on the rush. They get through. It's floated and incomplete. They tried to set up a screen, but Scholl got a hand up there, and Arell has another pass tipped as they tried to run the screen, and it was not there. Punt team coming on.
0: It's not necessarily that it wasn't there, Joel. They had the screen set up well. What the difference was, the defensive line identifying that it was a screen, and instead of continuing to pursue and getting sucked back there, being able to have the wherewithal to stop and then being able to get those hands up, big hands, and be able to block that pass from going. Nice defensive play there by Alexandria to break up.
1: Well, low snap to Brody Roscoe, but he gets a great punt off despite all of that. It gets across the 45, ended up being higher going into the wind, but Roscoe did well to make something out of that down to the 41-yard line as it was a low dribbling snap that came his way, but the sophomore, who's done a nice job this season, was able to corral and fire that one away in the end. 41-yard line is where the Cardinals will start. They lead 21-7. They have not been stopped so far tonight on offense. Jacks have to find a way to stem the tide here. Well, except for just that one drive, that one punt, which was benefited by the illegal forward pass. But they have been pretty efficient otherwise, especially with Winter on the ground doing the damage that he has. 2 wide either way. Jensen working out of the gun. And they've got Oldenkamp as the back this time. He gets it up the middle, finds a hole off the right side, is spun around, and is dropped at about the 47-yard line on that pickup of 6. As again, the Cardinal front line is able to get some push up the middle, and they get a 6-yard gain for Beck Oldenkamp. 2nd and 4, forthcoming as we approach the midway point of the first half. And Alexandria up 21-7, an offense that has had some struggles this season, but they've been coming on here in recent weeks, especially late against Sauk Rapids last week, as they went on to their best scoring output of the year with the 36 they put up. Snap to Jensen, draw to Oldenkamp. Again, picking his way left, following the blocks. First down gain as he's ahead to the 47 of Bemidji on a 6-yard pickup. Again, able to pick his way around the line and was able to follow that push and was able to work his way through, moving the chains and into Bemidji territory as, again, the ground game for Alexandria does the damage. They've rushed 10 times for 119 yards so far. Winters had 3 big runs, 26, 16, and 46 that he's had. as they bring Amborn in motion to the right side as he navigates into the slot. Oldenkamp is again the back. Jensen on first down. We'll give it to Oldenkamp. Left side through a little hole across the 45. He's wrapped up and brought down at the 43. So the Jacks are able to get Farmer in there on the tackle, and so too was Jude Nyhusmoen on the stop.
0: For Alexandria, five drives now here in this first half. Joel, they have one that was three and out, so with a punt, but their other three drives, all touchdowns. So they've been moving the football fairly well here throughout this first half.
1: Winter back in now. Three wide to the right this time for Alexandria, and again, that one receiver, Heinrichs, split out to the left, and they're all stacked up diagonally, the receivers on the right, going from the edge to the slot on second down. They run a little read option and keeping it's Jensen, but he is clocked at the 42. Great tackle Jensen made keeper by Logan Fonthep after he was trying to keep around the right there, but Fonthep able to blast Logan in and Fonthep make the stop. Only a gain of one and third down now for Alexandria.
0: Yeah, they have the option there for the keeper, for the handoff, and then also a short pass there as well. And nothing worked there for Alexandria. Nice stop there for the Lumberjacks at the line of scrimmage.
1: Yeah, defensively, you have to know your assignments, and you have to stay on them there. Third down and five from the Bemidji 42 for Alexandria. Definitely four down territory here. One wide either way, and again, they've got those slot backs who are behind the line. One of them, Anderson, in motion to the right. They go with a toss right, and it goes to Winter, trying to pick his way outside, wrapped up by Nyhusmoen, driven toward the sideline. He keeps moving forward, and they run him out at the 41-yard line. So Winter does get a yard out of it. Again, contact behind the line, and the Jacks couldn't stop him for a loss. It's a gain of one, but it is fourth down. And again, the offense will stay put.
0: Good job only giving up the one. Yeah, it was Jude Nyhusmoen over to the far side, Joel, coming off the line. And just strung out with the play as that continued to go to that far sideline. Bemidji defensively had numbers and were there across.
1: Jack's desperate for a stop here, down two scores. Fourth down, Winter won't get it. Jensen rolling left, looking, floats, man open, caught along the sideline, taking down the sideline, Gavin Schroeder inside the 20, and he's down to about the 17, completely left alone against the zone. 24 yards to Schroeder, who was all alone on the boundary.
0: A nice seam play as he's running upfield and just kind of got caught in some traffic, right? So there's a go route that heads towards the end zone, and he comes in underneath and just kind of turned out towards the sideline and just huddled in there, kind of stuck in there, and Vandermeer didn't see him. Quarterback found the open receiver and got the easy first down.
1: Cardinals keep the march going. Jensen out of the gun on first down. Lost the ball on the ground. Trying to get back on it. He does. Was looking like he wanted to try to scoop and run, and Fonthep was a step late getting there. Actually, it was Norgard coming off the line. It was a step late getting there. TJ, how many times this season have we seen the ball on the ground and the Jacks have not been able to recover on defense?
2: Second down and 14.
0: But the other side of it is when the Lumberjacks put the ball on the ground, it's surrounded by defense. You know, so it's just a little frustrating that I'm not getting it to equate out on both sides of the ball. And you know, the ball bounces weird, and that can be frustrating. But man, you wish some more would go your way.
1: Yeah, they've only been three fumble recoveries by the Jacks this season. One's been by special teams. Second down, dropping to pass. Jensen floats. It's caught by Scholl on the screen. Now has blocks. Now inside the 10. He's still going. Touchdown, Alexandria.
2: Touchdown, Alexandria.
1: The screen play works perfectly. Floated to Scholl, and the big man
2: Jensen
1: takes it
2: Blake
1: from there,
2: Scholl,
1: picking his way through the middle of the field, again running through tackles, 21 yards on the screen and run to Blake Scholl.
0: Just looking here, 6'2", 235 pounds for Scholl. That's a nice move. Man, he had a nice cut back upfield, be able to get past that initial tackle, and then a little burst of speed that pushed him across. And you know, nice play by Alexandria to make the touchdown pay off.
1: They had the ball on the carpet one play before. They had the ball in the end zone on the very next play, Alexandria. Andrew Rauch back in again for the extra point, and the kicker knocks it through. 2:36 left in the first half, 28-7 Alexandria, as Bemidji tries to find an answer on the Lumberjack Radio Network.
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1: 2:36 to go, first half. 28-7 is the lead now for Alexandria. Catch and run of 21 yards for Blake Scholl for the touchdown for the Cardinals. Just a moment ago there, taking the screen and able to race his way through. That screen pass has really hurt this Bemidji defense at times, and they got hurt by it again there. A play after a mishandled snap by Jensen almost turned into disaster for Alexandria, but the Jacks couldn't quite react quickly enough. Zellman brings out from the 14, and he picks his way through a hole off the right side now, trying to shake the kicker, and he's dragged down from behind, getting to the 47. So good return by the ever-quick Jack Zellman, shaking out to the right and giving Bemidji great field position. But going back to the last drive, Scott, missed tackles are starting to really show up here. Lumberjacks could have ended that drive early, couldn't get it done, and the missed tackles are showing up in a big way.
4: Jack, yeah, I'd say missed tackles, no question about it, too. But you mentioned some of the size and speed of some of these guys and the holes that the offensive line are holding for them and then creating as well, guys. Not as many arms on the touchdown run as there should have been, I should say.
1: First down, Arell will fake the give up the middle. They run a reverse, sweeping around the right. Zellman trying to shake a man. There's another example. A great open field tackle by Connor Anderson brings Zellman down at the 48. It's only a gain
8: Zellman
1: of yard
8: as
1: he could not make the move to shake his way past Anderson.
8: And
1: the tackling difference, TJ, is just so big right now between these teams.
0: Bemidji had success on that first reverse rush, Joel, and since then, Alexandria has used spy with that linebacker on. He's watching. So, for instance, here, right, the reverse comes from that far side to the near side. Connor Anderson, that near side linebacker, as soon as he sees that motion, he cuts up towards the line of scrimmage to cut that off.
1: On second down, quick throw across the line. Arell caught by Vandermeer. Shakes across midfield, trying to beat Starzl down the sideline. He's got a first down pickup across the Alexandria 40 down to the 37. A little bit of a floater from Arell to lead Vandermeer and let him build up some steam there. And that works perfectly as it was a 15-yard pickup.
0: Like to see more of that. You allow the ball get in the hands of your playmakers with a little bit of space there to try and make a move. Good big play for Bemidji.
1: Yeah, and then Vandermeer able to take Starzl for a ride down the sideline. Jacks have all three timeouts, 1:38 left. From the Cardinal 37 on first down, Halverson up the middle, trudges into the pile and sleds his way to about the 32 as the Cardinals are finally able to swarm to him and bring him down.
8: Halverson,
1: another good hard run, though, by Halverson, taking up the middle on the gain.
8: It'll
1: a pickup of five.
0: Wow, he's five out of that, Joel, and that's because the line of scrimmage moves down, but also just, you know, having good strength, be able to move things along. And so more runs like that wear out this defense.
1: Norgard and Cherney are back in as the tight ends on either side. Vandermeer and Berg split out to the right on second and five. Snap to Arell, another quick throw near side. High but caught by Vandermeer. Now trying to make a move. He gets stumbled over and then dropped at, actually back at the 32. So it's no gain. And a timeout spent by the Lumberjacks and Kyle McMartin on their sideline with 58 seconds left. That was another floater on that throw there from Arell. And Vandermeer had to do so much work to haul that in. And then had to try to make a man miss, and in fact, he lost a yard out of it to the 33.
0: I don't know if the intent there was to keep him behind the line of scrimmage, so it turns into a lateral, and he can still pass from there, Joel, and string things out. But Alexandria has done a good job of just staying home, right? So when they see that motion or see things happening on the outside, those linebackers are being very aware of that, not getting sucked up inside with things, but staying outside, getting to that line of scrimmage, just converging quickly.
1: Coming up at halftime, we've got a senior spotlight on Andrew Manicky. Plus, we will get to stats from the first half and a few scores as we are able to find them around the area for tonight. 58 seconds left, 28-7 Alexandria up late in the first half. Bemidji with problems on both sides of the ball tonight. Two turnovers on offense. Defense has been gashed for over 200 yards given up to this Alexandria offense, which has had its struggles at times this season, but has been in flow tonight. Third down and six from the Cardinal 33. Arell from the pistol takes the snap. He drops, scans, near side, complete. Vandermeer hauls it in, but he's going to be short. He's inside the 30. Looks like he's at about the 29, and if that's the case, it'll be a fourth and two coming up. And it looks like that is where they're going to mark him out, at about the 29. So a fourth down, 54 seconds left. Clock is not the issue here. They've got two timeouts. They need to move the chains.
0: And Arell put that in a good spot, you know, with Vandermeer, you know, doing a comebacker, but he had pressure. He had a guy all over him. It's just kind of throwing that far outside. It does keep you a bit short, but it's where it needed to be on that play.
1: Now, Husman and Norgard next to Arell as they work out of the pistol. Jumbo package on fourth out. Halverson straight ahead, trying to move the pile down to about the 27, and that would be enough if he got there. Should be a first down pickup by all indications, and indeed it is. Halverson straight ahead as they just go rough and tough up the middle, and the Jacks move the chains, and now will spend their second time out before the clock gets running again with 48 seconds left and still 27 yards to go here.
0: Alexandria bringing those dogs from around the outside and just can't get in there in time. That pile just moves. Halverson has done a good job of just kind of power football, just bringing it back to the line of scrimmage and bringing it right to the defense.
1: Yeah, he's hitting the hole hard. Scott's been seeing that from down on the sideline. I mean, it's looking pretty good from up here the way he's been charging into the hole, Scott. Now it's just a question of opening it up for him.
4: Well, no doubt, hey, guys. Like, I think Bemidji's success, maybe you can agree with me or not, but, they got to be able to run the ball here. Their passing game has been difficult. They're into the wind. The wind seems like it's picked up a little bit here. I don't know if they're going to go that route or not, but there's still one timeout left. But you're bang on, hit your holes. Offensive line's got to create something for these guys here.
1: 27 yards standing between the Jacks and the end zone as they try to find an answer, and they will get the ball to start the second half. Keep that in mind. Too wide to the left. Arell working out of the pistol. The back is Halverson on first down. He drops, waiting, now flush, rolling out to his left. Arell still looking. He feathers one over the middle, complete to Berg, down to the 20 as he came back for it and hauled it in. They mark him ahead to the 19-yard line for an 8-yard pickup. Clock running, 30 seconds left now as the Jacks try to get set at the line.
0: That's a heart attack play as the quarterback is scrambling off to his left and then stops to throw back to his right across his body.
1: Clock still running, down to 20 seconds left as the Jacks break the huddle. Second and two from the 19. Arell out of the pistol, down to 15 seconds left. They run an option, toss left. Halverson might just want to get out of bounds, but he finds a hole. He's still on his feet, inside the five, he's down to the one. Forget about out of bounds. Halverson gets them to the one with 9 seconds left. Clock stopped with the first down pickup, and a timeout is spent on the field.
0: And what an effort there. Halverson, again, yeah, Joel, you're right, just kind of puts his head down and using that power of football. We heard from Scott Williams a couple of plays ago just saying you got to be able to take it to these guys. And Halverson has just been building on that. This offense on this drive really relying on the rush. Their last touchdown drive, Joel, same thing. It was the rush that was able to get them downfield, and then you set other plays up from there.
1: Scott, I thought Halverson would maybe just try to make a beeline for the sideline, but he ran through one tackle and then another, and then suddenly he was breaking through inside the 10.
4: Well, I think, guys, that he saw some daylight. Actually, I was about the 10-yard line, and he was coming right at me, and then he scoots back up the middle because the lane was there, really. And he realized he could break a tackle probably at the 5, and I think he was kind of hoping he could just carry a guy or two into the end zone, but he just went down. I think he was more at the half-yard line, the one, but all good. Jacks have a couple chances here.
1: Yeah, 9 seconds left and no timeouts remaining for Bemidji now as well. Keep that in mind. They just spent their last one, but they are right on the doorstep here with first and goal from the one. 9 seconds remaining. They go one wide either way. Have to get this right with the play call here. Nyhusmo to the left, Norgard to the right, and Halverson is the back behind Arell. From the one, first and goal, 9 seconds left. Snap to Arell. He fades to the far side for Vandermeer. Reaches out. He's got it. Touchdown, Lumberjacks. Hold in on a fade by Owen Vandermeer as Arell drops it in the breadbasket, and the Jacks get a touchdown in the late stages of the first. first half, and it could be a big one moving forward.
0: Knew that one was going to be a pass play, Joel, without having a timeout. You don't have that security blanket there, and so you got to be able to get that ball incomplete or make it into the end zone. And Owen Vandermeer just getting out to that sideline, creating a little space. Big, physical wide receiver. Can you put it in the right spot? Yes. Arell, good throw. Gets it to that far sideline, allows his big receiver to make a play.
1: Extra point from Reaver, sails high and sails through just inside the left upright. 8 seconds to go, first half, 28-14 Alexandria. Big touchdown from the Jacks going into the break on the Lumberjack Radio Network.
8: Changing weather means changing roads, slick spots, sudden rain, and unexpected breakdowns. 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
1: 28-14 Alexandria, but a late, late touchdown for the Jacks here toward the end of the first half. 1 yard from Arell to Vandermeer. Got him in single coverage there on the outside with the Cardinals piling bodies up the middle, thinking run there. It is reading one timeout for Bemidji on the scoreboard. I don't know if that maybe threw some people off on the Cardinals side or elsewhere, but the Jacks had spent all their timeouts as Reaver hits a squib kick down the middle of the field. Juggled a little bit by the Cardinals. Now at the 20, it is scooped up. Johnson brings it outside, and he is wrestled down at the 17 with 2 seconds remaining. And Alexandria will come out for presumably the final play of the first half. Bemidji again will get the ball to start the second half. Big touchdown there going into the break. Got great field position thanks to the return from Zellman that started things off. But even from there, TJ, it was a drive that had its adventures at times, especially there with the clock. But Garrett Halverson was the big factor and the work of the line in front of him in helping make that touchdown drive happen.
0: Their best starting field position, it was at their own 47. The drive goes 9 plays, 53 yards in 2 minutes and 21 seconds. And, you know, it was those hard five-yard rushes, you know, that were kind of the key. They had 3 first downs in that scoring drive there as well.
1: There's a flag out here as Jensen tries to take the snap, and is there a false start in there? There was on a kneel down for Alexandria. I think they went so slowly with the snap that somebody moved, and then Jensen expected the ball, and then I think I saw him kind of fumbling around with it a little bit there, but they're going to move back. Some Alexandria fan is oddly unhappy, and this time they do cleanly get the snap off, and it is halftime at Chet Anderson Stadium on the Miller & Associates scoreboard. 28-14 Alexandria. The Cardinals had it their way most of the way in the half. Bemidji overcoming itself in large stretches, as we have seen this Lumberjack team struggle with at times. But TJ, they have given themselves a fighting chance going into the second half thanks to that late touchdown drive.
0: Yeah, it's nice to be able to get back into it, Joel. And the biggest difference is the turnovers. You have a fumble on your first opening possession, and then you give up a four-play touchdown drive right after that. And then you have an interception on your third drive, and then it's a one-play 46-yard touchdown reception after that one as well. So turnovers are the biggest key here. You know, it's flipped the field a couple of times and given it a couple of touchdowns to Alexandria, and that's the difference here on the scoreboard as well.
1: Halftime at Chet Anderson Stadium, Alexandria 28, Bemidji 14. On the way, we've got our senior spotlight with Andrew Manicky. That's coming up, plus stats and a few scores from here and there tonight as well. This is Bemidji Football on the Bun, Sports Radio 104.5, and the Lumberjack Radio Network channel on YouTube. 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

0: Senior Spotlight today is on Andrew Manicky for Bemidji Football. Andrew, is it hitting you that you're this far along in senior season of playing football?
1: Yeah, definitely. I mean, we've really worked hard this offseason. The record doesn't show it, but we're a good football team. These teams will start knowing it here pretty soon.
0: Yeah, how much are you guys trying to stay the course, keeping that in mind here over the last few weeks?
1: Oh, definitely. It's been hard on everybody to kind of keep morale high, but we just got to keep reminding ourselves to focus on week by week rather than future and past.
0: Yeah, very good reminder. All right, Andrew, let's go back to how you got into football. How old were you, and why did you want to play?
1: I think I was fourth grade. Had a bunch of buddies playing. Dad definitely convinced me to. And then I didn't come back till middle school, and I've been playing since, yeah.
0: Okay, so when you got back into it, why did you enjoy it then the second time around?
1: I was definitely a bit more athletic, more developed as a person. So I got to enjoy like the more physical aspect, being a lineman and everything. You know.
0: Makes sense. Yeah, have you always been on the line, or have you played other positions too?
1: Yeah, so I started out on O-line and linebacker in middle school and freshman year, and then moved over to just linebacker, and then now I'm back onto the D-line. So we've been having fun with that.
0: O or D, is there one that you enjoy a little bit more playing on that side of the ball?
1: Definitely defense. Love chasing ball, hitting guys. You know, you can tackle people on defense and not get a penalty for it, typically.
0: Typically, yes. Have to keep that in mind. So when you're not playing football, Andrew, what does your free time look like?
1: I spend a lot of time in the gym, working on myself, dieting, just making sure I'm taking care of my body, hanging out with friends, doing a bit of work here and there.
0: Discipline, that's what it sounds like to me. Beyond this year, how are future plans looking for you?
1: My family's moving to Florida, so I'm planning on moving with them. I want to be a personal trainer, more in like powerlifting. Yeah, that really has been interesting me since I got into the gym in about eighth grade. So, you know, it's a better environment down there for lifting as well, too.
0: Sounds fantastic. Are you looking forward to trading in the Minnesota cold for the Florida weather?
1: 100%. We would vacation down there every other year, and I've really missed it. So it's going to be good when we get back down there.
0: Just watch out for the storms, though,
1: yeah,
0: when you're
1: exactly,
0: down there.
1: Yeah. Exactly, yep.
0: All right, Andrew. Well, until then, enjoy the rest of your time playing football and here with the Jacks. Thanks so much.
1: Yep, thanks, Joel.
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0: Halftime at Chet Anderson Stadium, 28-14. Alexandria is the score, leading over Bemidji. Joel Hoover, TJ Melcher, Scott Williams back with you on 104.5 and on the Lumberjack Radio Network channel on YouTube as we are back at the field. Down on the field, Scott Williams is with Bemidji head coach Kyle McMartin and ready to chat with him here at halftime.
1: All right, down at the sideline here, Kyle, coach, give us your thoughts here first half so far.
2: You know, there's things that we've been preparing for all week that we're just not quite doing right now. I don't know if it's nerves or whatever, but we've got to be able to shore some of our coverage stuff up and take advantage of opportunities that they give us, and we just haven't done that yet. So we have put points on the board, which is good. We know we can score. It's just a matter of making sure that we shore things up on defense now going into the second half.
1: I thought that was a really nice drive, finishing off the first half. That's a momentum lifter, right, for the bench going into the locker room, all of those things. How did you see it?
2: Yeah, I agree. It's really nice to be able to score at the very end there as just a confidence builder. You know, as far as momentum goes, we're going to have to do some things on defense to be able to get that momentum back in a score like this. But there's opportunities there for us to be able to capitalize in the second half. And I think we're shoring a few things up that should give us a better shot at that.
1: Stay with the defensive side of things here for just a second, too. They got some big runners, no doubt about it, too. Tackling?
2: Yeah. I mean, we had people that were we missed probably 2-3 tackles at a time there for a second, and we just can't have that. It's not like we don't do tackling circuit drills and anything else like the rest of the people in the state of Minnesota, but they just got to be able to do what they know how to do and tackle low when they know there's a size difference and making sure that when we do wrap up that we run our feet.
1: How about offensively, too? It seems like you really got that run game going here at the end of that quarter.
2: Yeah, that was good to see, actually. You know, being able to have every single person that gets the ball in their hands hit a hole hard is going to be important for this next quarter and the next half. And I think the other part about it that's nice is it gives you a sense of security when we can run the ball well and opens up our play action stuff. So hopefully we can get to that a little bit in the second half.
1: Assignment sharp and turnovers.
2: That's correct, yes.
1: Right. Good luck, coach.
2: Thanks.
1: Joel?
0: All right, thank you, Scott. Thank you to Bemidji head coach Kyle McMartin as well for joining here at halftime for our chat on the field. One score to pass along from elsewhere tonight. Monticello has taken a 14-7 lead over Brainerd at the half. That one's staying pretty tight going into the second half of that game, and the Magic will be getting the ball to start the second half apparently as well. We'll come back with stats and get you ready for the second half when we continue. 28-14 Alexandria is the score. This is Bemidji Football on the Bun, Sports Radio 104.5 and the Lumberjack Radio Network channel on YouTube. 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

Back from Chet Anderson Stadium, second half coming up. Bemidji trailing 28-14 to visiting Alexandria. Joel Hoover, TJ Melcher, and Scott Williams rejoining you from the Chet on the Bun, Sports Radio 104.5 and the Lumberjack Radio Network channel on YouTube. Running down the stats from the first half of this game, Bemidji getting outgained 208-113 for overall total yards to this point. We'll start on the Lumberjack side. Josh Arell, 7 of 12 passing for 48 yards. Has a touchdown, had an interception as well. Owen Vandermeer hauling in that touchdown grab from a yard out in the late stages of the first half to get the Lumberjacks a little bit closer going into the break. Vandermeer has 5 catches for 34 yards and that score. Ran the ball one time for 8 yards as

0: They did it a lot of different ways. Brody Jensen, 6 of 7 passing for 87 yards, and he had a 21-yard touchdown connection to Blake Scholl on a screen pass that was in there. On the ground, Mikhail Winter is the feature back this week for the Cardinals, filling in more or less for Connor Wang, who had a big game last week, 22 rushes for 116 yards, but is in a walking boot this week. And Winter has been running the ball really well. 6 carries, 90 yards, 3 touchdowns in the first half. 16, 1, and 46. The yardages of those touchdown runs. Beck Oldenkamp has spelled him as well. 5 carries for 28 yards. TJ, I think it's not exactly simple. It's kind of simple to say, and we're seeing it here so far. The Lumberjacks have to find ways to get some leverage up front, and then they need to be able to find ways to bring these guys down, which, as I said, is a lot easier said than done because of the sheer size and strength of what we've been seeing from these guys and just the way that they've been running the ball.
1: Well, you just look at their touchdown plays, Joel. The very first drive, a 16-yard touchdown rush, and that one ended up being a big hole that opened up the middle, just being able to get to the end zone kind of untouched. And then you have a couple of big touchdown plays, a 46-yard touchdown reception, in which probably 3 or 4 missed tackles, opportunities there. And then to finish off that first half, a 21-yarder in the same thing, in which you miss out on tackles. And so there's just too much space there inside. And so really, defensively, if they can close down and get closer and stay with these guys and make the play when it's there, then that's where they're going to be and when they're going to be able to stop.
0: The challenge then with all of that is it puts that much more pressure on the offense that they have to execute. I mean, this drive to begin the second half is really important. Those 2 turnovers are getting magnified that much more now, too. And, of course, those also ended up adding on to the fact that, I mean, they were both in Bemidji territory and both turned into touchdowns. There's your ball game right now, too.
1: Because they both were on second down, Joel. You know, so early on in the drive. And so not only is it a momentum killer, but, oh, goodness, it's just in the beginning of your drive, you turn it over, you're deep in your own territory. You know, Alexandria is already moving the football well on offense, and now you're giving them a short field there on top of it.
0: All right, so Bemidji will be receiving the second half kickoff and going from left to right toward the lake on your computer screen, radio dial, or your phone. Alexandria kicking off from right to left, and they're going to bring Andrew Rauch, their kicker, in to kick off here. They had been using another kicker to this point, had the Cardinals, and the Jacks had actually been taking advantage with the returns that they'd had with some of these shorter kicks. As Rauch sets up, this is a good one toward the near side of the field. Vandermeer fields it on a line drive at the 11, brings up the middle across the 20, 25, as he gets wrapped up and is able to surge forward to the 37 on the return. Good tackle around the ankle there to bring down Vandermeer, who makes a nice return. And that's another area where now they can use Vandermeer in a different way now that he's not quarterbacking, is on special teams.
1: Yeah, and there that kick came so quick. It was more of a line drive, hard, and so it gets back down feet to the returner quickly. And so that's going to allow you space before you get down to the gunners. And so there, Vandermeer taking advantage of that, giving them pretty good field position here.
0: All right, so from the 37, 2 wide either way, Vandermeer in motion from the near side. Arell one's the option, just able to haul it in. Vandermeer one-handed pulled that in, takes a tackler with him, and he's across the 40 to the 41 as Connor Anderson was able to get there on the stop. He had the interception earlier on Arell. Vandermeer had to one-hand that one on another very quick toss in the option. Arell's been trying to get that ball out fast in a lot of different ways here tonight, and at times it's almost been too quick or there's been some extra processing that's been needed. Vandermeer did a nice job of getting something out of that, and that something was a 4-yard pickup. Second down and 6 coming up. They go 3 wide to the left. 1 to the right is Matthew Hack, all alone here to the right. Halverson the back on second down. It's a throw across the line. High, caught by Zellman, but he is blown up immediately as Lane Lindstrom gets to him on the outside. Another feathered throw, and that turned into a loss of 2 back to the 39. More work needing to be done to haul these in than to be able to actually get something out of them, and it's now 3rd and 8.
1: That's a wide receiver bubble screen that outside, Joel, and that's got to go quick. So when you say blown up, but the throw comes in up and high, and so now the receiver, instead of being able to take it and cut up field, he's got to jump, extend his body out, you know, really puts him in a bad spot. And so that allows the defense just to collapse down and blow it up.
0: Big play here to start this second half. 3rd down, play action. Arell swarmed and knocked down. He's sacked by Scholl. He's saying he got hit up around the

0: helmet, and it was up high that hit was delivered by Scholl. But it's a sack, and I think he only hit him on the helmet. He didn't actually grab him on it there or around, or at least was up around the shoulder pads. But Arell goes down awkwardly, but is sacked by Scholl, and the drive is over.
1: Fourth and long, you end up in here, a fourth and 14, so on the wrong side of that. And unfortunately, here coming out of halftime, you kind of get that free first look, and Bemidji can't take advantage of it, and they go three and out.
0: So back in comes Roscoe as he hits a majestic punt high, but that's going to check up in the wind, and it takes a bounce backward. Now the Jacks scrambling to get to it, and they field it at midfield. So that bounced back into the Beaver logo, and Owen Gurdis was able to flag it down. But that punt got caught up in the wind high and then stopped up by the breeze there. Midfield with 9:48 to go in the third quarter is where Alexandria starts the second half, and their two-score lead is still intact.
1: Heard from the head coach at halftime just talking about defense and having to be able to step up on this side of the ball, and so their first opportunity coming out of halftime here.
0: And not how they wanted to with the offense coming off a three and out as Brody Jensen works out of the shotgun. Winter is his back to his left. He gets it on a draw on first down. Up the middle, into the pile, picks his way for 5 yards to the 45 as he just keeps that pile moving. Straight ahead, up the middle, and a 5-yard pickup out of it. Very tough to bring down has been that big guy there running it out of the backfield for the Cardinals. 5-yard gain and a second down forthcoming here. Actually, it'll be a 4-yard pickup as they only marked it to the 46 in the end. Three wide to the left and one to the right here for Alexandria as Jensen works out of the shotgun. He'll bring a man in motion that's Amborn over to the far side of the field as now they split them evenly, two wide either way. Jensen with the claps on second down, and it's another give. Up the middle, Winter finds another hole to pick through, gets stopped up at about the 40, but that's going to be enough to move the chains as it's a first down pickup. 6 yards on the gain for Mikhail Winter as he went straight into the pile, and again they had gotten leverage up front. 6-yard pickup, Cardinals with a first down as they move it into Bemidji territory here. Again, leading 28-14 in these early stages of the third quarter. Starzl split out to the right, two to the left, and they've got Scholl, the tight end, in. He's on the left side of the line. And now Winter will split out to the right side in the slot. Now he'll come back into the backfield as Jensen brings him back in motion. Out of the gun on first down. Another give for Winter. Wrapped up quickly, Logan Karen able to fly in off the left side of the line. Makes the tackle, good wrap-up, and no gain. Back to the 40.
1: Good recovery there for Karen, just getting off the line quickly and getting across that line of scrimmage, holding that play up.
0: Second and 10. Yeah, he was a blur coming in off that side of the line. There was Karen as a hole finally opened up for the Jacks to make their presence felt on the D-line. Second down, two wide to the right, one to the left. Scholl just off the line on the right side, split out there. As Jensen works in the gun on second down, he'll keep it, rolling to his right away from the pressure. Opens up, now he looks, downfield, complete. Starzl inside the 10 and down to the 5. Vandermeer was a little bit further inside of Starzl, and that pass was a dime to beat Vandermeer, who had tried to cheat a little bit there in coverage, and he was lucky to get back and make the tackle to save the touchdown.
1: I'm not sure that Vandermeer saw the ball come out, so he just saw the receiver in his route, and just his timing and understanding and awareness in a play, I think that he thought that the ball should be coming, but I think he didn't see it, so that's why he wasn't quite downfield enough with the receiver.
0: 34-yard completion down to the 6, first and goal. Jensen takes the snap, he'll give to Winter, has a big hole right side, he's got his fourth touchdown of the night. Mikhail Winter finds acres of room to run into, and he's in from 6 for 6 for touchdown number 4. Big hole on that right side opened up by the line, and it was easy for him to stroll through for another rushing touchdown. He only had 2 for the season coming into tonight. They were both last week in the winning in Sauk Rapids Rice. He has piled up 4 touchdowns tonight.
1: Had mentioned at halftime that one of the differences throughout the year, Joel, has just been those deep passes downfield that the Lumberjacks have struggled to connect on those. And the opposing teams have been able to be on the mark and then get some big plays and big touchdowns from there.
0: Rauch is good on the extra point with 7:49 left in the third quarter. 35-14 Alexandria is the score. as we're back in a moment on the Lumberjack Radio Network.
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0: Cardinals have a three-score lead, up by 21 early on in this third quarter. 35-14 now as they get ready to kick off once again from right to left. And once again, Rauch will do the kicking here for the Cardinals. Two back deep for the Lumberjacks. They've got Zellman back there. And this time it looks like Brower is in instead of Vandermeer as Rauch's kick is angled toward the near side. Another line drive fielded at the 10 by Zellman, trying to work his way up the middle. Now cuts back. A flag is out as Zellman is across the 35 and is up to the 38. And the howling Cardinal fans in front of us are going to get the flag that they so sought there on that return as the Jacks were trying to get their block set. And there was one on the edge that looked like had ended up being an illegal one. So Bemidji will get Mark back. I want to go down to Scott and get his sideline perspective on that deep pass, because, Scott, it looked like Vandermeer thought he had a bead on that ball, but he ended up overplaying it in the end.
3: Well, I'd say that that ball was thrown over his head, too, Joel. Like, Starzl's a big guy. He's the biggest. He's the tallest guy on the field. He's playing wide out, of course, and he's playing safety for Al Kieran. That was just thrown in a spot where only he was going to catch it. Even if he was in perfect position, I don't think Vandermeer can even touch that ball.
0: Yeah, and it was just made worse then by the fact that Vandermeer had, like I said, tried to cheat a bit coming upfield on that more. Option toss right on first down. Brower spins off a tackle, loses the ball. It's out. It's recovered by the Cardinals. They have two players there able to fall on it and recover. And it looked like coming up with it was either, I think that may have ended up being Brody Fryer, who was able to recover that one, getting in there. And he was indeed the guy who made the recovery as that ball just popped out of Brower's hands as he tried to cut back, got off the initial rush, and then the ball just came squirting out. And it goes from bad to worse for Bemidji early in the second half.
1: Yeah, and this one comes on first down. The previous two turnovers for the Lumberjacks both came on second down. So, again, just backed up in their own territory, early turnover, and Alexandria, just coming fresh off a touchdown, is now set up with a short field here.
0: One wide either way. They've got the slot backs just behind the line on either side. Pistol formation for Jensen as he loses the ball on the ground, and this time he just dives back on it again. And again, the ball just does not bounce the Jacks way on a ball.
1: Joel, what are you going to do besides laugh? Goodness, you know, the two times that the Lumberjacks have put the ball on the ground, they have done it in a manner in which the ball just bounces directly over towards where Alexandria is going to be. And both times that Alexandria has put the ball on the ground, it's not with the Lumberjacks around. It goes right back in their own hands.
0: Like I said, TJ, you can laugh or you can cry. Yeah. It's one or the other, I would say. Again, one wide either way. Second and 15 now for the Cardinals. Jensen able to fall back on that. Push pass. Wrap up by Norgaard. And getting out of it, Anderson now trying to make something out of it. He loses more yardage, but gets out of Nyhusmoon's wrap up as he was trying to throw him down. He just needed to hang on. And Nyhusmoon almost let him go there, it seemed like, trying to rip him down. I think he just needed to wrap him up, TJ, and the play would have been blown dead, or he would have gotten help, but he tried to throw him down, and he lost him out of his clutches. It ends up being a one-yard gain, but again, a tackling nightmare, third down.
1: But I also feel like, you know, in those plays that so often as a defender, you get penalized for finishing on a tackle in that type of position. And so you're kind of let up a bit.
0: Third down and 14. Jensen dropping back, scans, a pump fake. Now rushed, gets rid, completes to Starzl. And they've got two there, the Lumberjacks, to bring him down. Lundeen and Knapp able to bring him down at the 20. Somehow that ended up being a two-yard completion. Fourth down now for Alexandria. They've got a fourth and 12 facing them here at the 20.
1: Surprised he was able to get that pass off and downfield. But Jensen You know, a sophomore quarterback doesn't really look like a sophomore. He's able to get the ball into spots where he needs to, where his players can catch it.
0: And has made smart decisions when things have broken down with the ball on the ground in particular. Fourth down, he looks to the sideline for the play with 10 seconds left on the clock. Three wide to the left and one to the right here for the Cardinals, trying to get to the Bemidji 8. On fourth down, Jensen resets. Clock down to 2. He takes the snap. Rolling right. Scans towards Starzl. Down the sideline. Complete to Starzl. He stopped up at the 10. Lundin trying to wrap him up. Trying to stop him. I think they kept him a yard short. Lundin able to wrap him up around the waist. Scott's pointing that it's Bemidji ball. We'll see here, though. The Cardinals, they're keeping the offense on the field. I don't think he got it. He's a yard shy.
4: On the play.
0: We got two offenses out on the field. It's a turnover on downs. Going back to the Lumberjacks. They needed 12 out of it, and it was only 11. What a tackle by Lundin. Scott, that was right in front of you there. Great wrap-up.
3: It was a great wrap. It was a great tackle. He held on to it. And like you're saying before, don't try to rip the guy down. Just hold on to him, stay strong, get some help, push back, and it was a nice play. I was a little worried on the snap there, guys. There wasn't any safety help over the top for Starzl, and I thought that's where they were going, but happy that he did a little out.
0: Yeah, they wanted the first down. That was clearly the play there for the Cardinals, as the Jacks are going to go jumbo package in the backfield here. One wide either way, Berg to the left, Vandermeer to the right. On first down, from the 9, up the middle, Halverson able to hurdle through a hole. He's across the 20 and all the way to about the 28-yard line. Another good burst by Garrett Halverson, and a little hurdle thrown in there too as he got through the initial rush for a 19-yard gain.
1: He's done well with just being able to hit holes hard and hit piles hard and move things along.
0: Yeah, great hole opened up there by the line. First down, back to the ground. Halverson, though, contacted in the backfield, and it was Scholl who got in there again. This time it's a gain of 1 to the 29 as he came flocking off the edge there to the big senior defensive end. Just a 1-yard gain for Halverson, who's up to 76 yards now for the night. 76 out of Bemidji's 130. In total yardage coming from Garrett Halverson on the ground.
1: 76 out of how many carries?
0: 14.
1: 14, yes. I mean, those are hard-fought yards, Joel. So 76, you know, hard-fought yardage.
0: And again, they've got the jumbo package with the extra blockers who are on either side.
1: Uh-oh.
0: And they're going to bring two in motion here. That looked like it was illegal there, but now Arell gets it off on second down. There is a flag out, and now Arell loses the ball. He dives back on it, and he got it back as that one was stripped out as he was running and cutting back to the right. But I think there were two in motion there for the Jacks, Norgard and McCrady.
1: It was the side judge here, and he did throw the flag down at the line of scrimmage. It did come after the play, but I think he was just throwing it because nobody else did.
0: Yeah, it was very late, but there were two guys in motion there for the Lumberjacks pre-snap on that one. Play should have never even happened in the end, which would have made a fumble there in the end even worse than for the Jacks if they had lost it and given it away. But, yeah, they're pointing toward where the line of scrimmage was and still indicating here a little bit the officials trying to get this sorted out of where that took place. Yeah, and there is the illegal motion call that will indeed go against Bemidji.
4: Illegal shift on the Lumberjacks, 5-yard penalty.
0: So they'll get marked back to the 24 with 4:50 left in this third quarter. Down 35-14 and trying to get a drive sustained here in this second half. But they had a 3-and-out on their first drive, and then Brower fumbled on the second drive, which was followed then by a turnover on downs by Alexandria. Stopped up a yard shy. So the Jacks break the huddle here on second down with Berg split out to the left. He doesn't seem to know what the play is here. To the right is Vandermeer, and again, they've got the jumbo package. Berg now is set on second down from the 14. Arell drops the pass. Rush comes up the middle. He escapes. Flush floats down the sideline, out of bounds. And it was better that it ended up out of bounds. Anderson was back in coverage, and Hasopoulos was also there blanketing Vandermeer. As it ends up incomplete and is 3rd and 14.
1: Well, the safety ends up coming across to help make a play as well, but Vandermeer couldn't get by the corner. The corner was in his way. It kind of held him up, but the ball was thrown a little bit too far over his head, and you know, ends up just being out of the play.
0: Yeah, and Arell had Brody Hennessy in his face running his way there, leaping up, trying to block a pass that he thought was coming. 10 on the play clock as Zarrell gets into the huddle. Jacks have got to hurry here out of the huddle as they break. Five now on the clock as they get set at the line. Two wide to the left, two to the right. Down to two, down to one. Zarrell gets it off on third and 14. Drops, quick throw near side, tipped, incomplete. Batted down by Mikhail Winter. I think that was intended for Berg. It sure wasn't going to Vandermeer. He was still coming back on that one. Fourth down, and here comes the punt unit again.
4: Fourth down and 14.
1: Well, they have two layers of receivers there, Joel. You got one that's deeper down with Vandermeer. I think it was going to go to him, but it was back inside where the first receiver is, and that's where Mikhail was that able to sky up and just knock it down.
0: Yeah, Winter getting that hand up. Another tipped ball on Zarrell. Back at his own 10 is Brody Roscoe. A little bit of a sideways snap. He gathers and fires a great punt downfield. Across midfield, bounces between the two Cardinal returners, and they will not even take their chances as that checks back a little bit and is fielded at the 45-yard line as Knapp was able to get down there. Four and a half to go, third quarter. The momentum that Bemidji had going into halftime has been lost as the Jacks on three possessions have not been able to get out of their own end of the field. And are trailing 35-14 as Alexandria will take over again and with great field position once more as well as they return to the field. They'll have two wide this time to the left and two to the right, so they'll split them out evenly. And again, Mikhail Winter is the back, having a terrific night with four rushing touchdowns. He's over 100 yards on 10 carries. Here's his 11th. Barrels up the middle. Again, that surge from the line gives him some extra
4: Winter
0: yardage. And he's into Bemidji territory with a six-yard gain that is stopped up by a combination of Karen and Knapp there for the Lumberjacks after a six-yard pickup.
4: Second down and four.
0: But you see the leverage. That's why I use that word, TJ, at halftime, leverage. The Cardinal line, year after year, they just get so much of it up front, and then their offense can do what they want from there. What they want to do here is go back to the ground. Karen again able to get a wrap-up as Winter surges into the pile and sleds ahead to the 46. Schwinghammer also had him wrapped up there on the stop. It's a three-yard gain, and it's third and one.
4: Schwinghammer on the
0: but they can do this to you. As much as they'll spread you out and put a lot of skill players who can do a lot of things on the edges, they can also go conventional and be really effective just like this, and that's what the Cardinals are doing. And with a sophomore at the helm, Brody Jensen running things at quarterback. Too wide again either way. And again, he's got the back next to him. This time it's Oldenkamp. He gets it on third down. Off the left side, wrapped up by Karen, but he has a first down pickup as he is as far as the 44. Make that the 43. So 3 yards for Beck Oldenkamp on his first carry of the second half. And the Cardinals are on the move as they pick up another first down.
1: Able to cover up, have good ball security. You know, Lumberjacks wrap them up, and then also try and get a strip in there and try to make something happen.
0: They'll officially, yeah, now they will move it up by a yard to the 43. So three wide this time to the right. As Jensen, again, works out of the gun. And just off to his right behind him is Oldenkamp. He gets it on first down. Gets off a tackle. Lost the ball. Trying to dive for it. The Lumberjacks have it. It is recovered by Reagan Nyhusmoan. Bemidji comes up with a takeaway. A strip on the run up the middle of Oldenkamp. And it's recovered by Nyhusmoan as they finally get a bounce on defense. I think Norgard knocked it out there on that run, stripped out, and they get a recovery at last.
1: Logan Karen got through the line first, and it's right after the handoff. I think that Karen got a hold of
0: Karen.
1: Yeah, I think he got a hand in there, you know, just right in the backfield, and the ball never got settled in there, but he had his momentum behind him, and that's why the ball went further upfield.
0: Yeah, it was a good wrap-up regardless of who ended up getting there. And, yes, I think Karen did have first contact. It was just hard to tell when the ball actually did come free. Option on first down for the Jacks as they run right with Zarrell toward the boundary, and he runs out of bounds back at the 35 as the blocks were never able to get set. And Alexandria just pulling with the pile, able to run Zarrell out to the sideline and run him out of bounds in the end. But Nyhusmoan, it was funny because he kind of got to the ball and then just cradled on top of it there, TJ, to make that recovery.
4: Second down and 12.
0: On the previous play.
1: Yeah, the ball just actually bouncing in a spot where Bemidji was. And so defensively in a good spot there, get a hand on there. And, you know, when it comes to play after, we just talked about trying to strip it and make a play here. And the defense does get the ball back into the hands of their offense for them. Now it's time for them to pay it off.
0: A counter on second down off the right. Halverson again charges through a hole, gets across the 40, and is tripped up at the 42 as he found a nice hole to pick through. 7 yards on the gain, setting up for a third and five. But finally, they get themselves a bounce on the defensive side, and now the offense trying to make something out of it. But they've got work to do here. Third down and five at their own 42 with 2:20 left in the third quarter. 35-14, the lead for Alexandria. That was their first giveaway of the game, the Cardinals, as they go one wide either way here. The Jacks with Berg to the left, Vandermeer to the right. Extra tight ends in again. Berg is the motion man on third down. They run a counter again. Off the left, Halverson gets into some open field. Now cuts upfield, but a flag is out again. A flag is out. Halverson got the first down to midfield, but something was wrong on the edge of the line there as they were trying to get that sealed for Halverson, who had a lot of green turf there on the outside. But it appears it was created illegally, and it is a hold.
1: I don't know if it comes from the tackle position, but you have a pulling guard, Carter Creamer here from the near side. He pulls and gets out to be that lead blocker. He did a great job of just popping inside and then sealing it off. It looked like a good block for Creamer. So I'm not sure where their hold came in on it. It's unfortunate, though, because that was a good play by Bemidji to get that first down.
0: Instead, it is back to the 32 now, and the Lumberjacks have a third and 15 facing them as Arell trots into the huddle with the play. 1:55 to go now in the third quarter. 35-14 Cardinals. Arell sets things up in the huddle, and they break with 10 on the clock as it'll be Berg and Vandermeer split out to the right. And again, they've got the tight ends. Norgard on the left, Cherney on the right of the line. Low snap on third down. Arell, play action, dropping back, floating, over the middle. Berg downfield, broken up and incomplete. Pretty tight there was Bryson Hasopoulos. Some contact as he and Berg were going for the ball, but it was timed to perfection for the breakup, and it's fourth down.
1: Yeah, Hasopoulos, good play defensively, Joel. He was able to get his back turned, get those shoulders turned, even though he's kind of falling forward, and get his hand out in the spot where he needed it at the time that the ball was coming. Good defensive play there. Bemidji almost made one pay off.
0: Brody Roscoe back in again to punt. Just on the positive side of his own 15. This is a good snap. There's been trouble with those tonight as Roscoe hits another high punt, though. That one checks up in the wind. Bounces back in the Beaver logo, is batted there by one of the Lumberjacks and down at the 48-yard line. That was off the hand of Callan Sant downfield. But another one checks up in the breeze with 1:24 left in the third, 35-14. Scott, what did you think there on that throw downfield? Did it maybe check up a little bit again, a little too floated again there downfield?
3: Yeah, you know, he's thrown into the wind, no doubt, and they're trying to get some kind of big play downfield, eh, guys? And it's been hard tonight to throw it past maybe even 10 yards, especially when you're going into the wind towards the lake. It was a nice defensive play, too. Knocked down, no penalty. Good calls.
0: Yeah, very, very good timing from Hasopoulos to be able to get there and break that up on Berg just as the ball was coming in. Snap to Jensen, quick throw on a slant, complete. Over the middle, Barrett Amborn gets inside the Bemidji 40. He's down to the 39 on a rifle pass over the middle to find him there on an RPO, and those RPOs often yield those kinds of slants. 13-yard pickup to the 39.
1: Coach asked for their defenses to come up with some stops. You know, they've done their job here, Joel. You know, look at drives for Alexandria here in the second half. Three drives, they've given up one touchdown, and then a turnover and downs and a fumble.
0: Three wide to the left, one to the right. Yeah, they just haven't been able to get the offense in gear at all since halftime. Quick throw across the line. Amborn, I don't think he hauled that in. It's incomplete. As Amborn, amidst a crowd there was a tangle up as the Jacks were jumping that passing route. Ended up kind of, I think, throwing Amborn off as that ball came in through the traffic, and he ended up knocking it down onto the turf, which was where he ended up cradling onto it. So incomplete, only the second incompletion tonight for Jensen. And the completion percentage was something that was very noticeable coming into tonight, over 70% for the season. Jensen, he can throw a good ball. And then you factor in some of the simple throws like that or the simpler ones. It's no wonder he's put up good numbers. On second down, back to the ground. Winter stumbles out of the backfield. His momentum takes him into the pile and gets him maybe a yard and a half. At the very least, he gets to the 38, and it'll be third down with 38 seconds remaining. And indeed, it was just a yard.
1: Talking about Jensen and Alexandria, you know, that's a school that's really done a good job with their quarterbacks. Typically, you know, they've got an offense that can move the football downfield, churn up yards and points.
0: Yeah, it was a change, though, for the Cardinals, and it happened during the second game of the season against Monticello, going to Jensen. And he's been the starter ever since. They go two wide to the left, one to the right, and they've got, again, the slot backs behind the line as well. Third down, Jensen with the snap, four men on the rush. Jensen with a deep pocket, now flushed out a little to his right, fires down the sideline, off the hands and incomplete as he was trying to find Amborn, trying to make something happen there. Good coverage downfield, though, by the Jacks to be able to break that up.
4: Incomplete.
0: As they had the numbers back there. It looked like that was Gurdis who was able to break that up with 1 second left in the quarter.
1: Bemidji had defensively had forced Jensen to keep dropping back and keep dropping back, but Alexandria had three receivers that went downfield and never came back upfield, and so they only had one really receiver that was in the play there. Good job for Jensen to even get it in the you know, into a spot where they could try and make a play, but the rest of his receivers didn't come back to the ball or come back to the quarterback probably like they should have.
0: And like I said, with four on the rush, that led to a lot of coverage downfield as Anderson is back in, stepping back to punt. He'll take the snap. He's going to scan, and he will run. He's wrapped up, and he's dropped at the 41. So they go for it on fourth down and 9. Anderson thought he had something to be able to run through, and we've seen the Cardinals do that in years past where their punter may run. We've seen that with the Wits down the last few years, but this time it did not come off, and Cardinals turned it over on downs, and that's the end of the third quarter on the Miller & Associates scoreboard. 35-14, Alexandria is the score. Jacks will have the ball around midfield when we return on the Bun, Sports Radio 104.5, and the Lumberjack Radio Network channel on YouTube. 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
0: The kind of play call that you can maybe afford to make being up three scores. Alexandria trying to turn that punt into maybe a run for a first down, but nothing there for Connor Anderson. So Bemidji takes over at its own 42, going right to left on first down to start the fourth quarter. Arell down the sideline, Vandermeer complete to the 43 of Alexandria. Nice connection on an out route along the sideline, and Owen Vandermeer showing off the hands there to haul it in. 16-yard pickup to the 42 of Alexandria.
1: And that was the same play as the very first one from the scrimmage, and with Arell rolled out to his right and tries to hit Vandermeer along the sideline. He overthrew him, and that one was just a perfect throw. So rolling out right on the run and able to put a ball in the spot where he needed to.
0: Arell now 2 of 5 in the second half. The other completion was for a loss, though, so good positive pickup there as Elman comes in motion. Arell to pass on play action, flushed out to his left, and he's thinking run, and he's got room to run into, and blocking from McCready across the 30, and he gets barreled over inside the 25, down to about the 22. Scholl made the tackle and ended up running Arell into one of his own guys, or actually ran Arell into one of Scholl's own guys. That was Gavin Schroeder who was trying to get down there to help make the tackle. Good tuck and run by Arell, keeping that for a 20-yard gain.
1: I really liked Henry McCready downfield. See Arell's coming at him. He turns into a downfield blocker.
0: Great blocking. Now a jump from the Cardinals up front, and I think this is going to be encroachment. And it is. It's up on the far side of the line. Eager McBeaver there on the edge for the Cardinals was, I think, Talon Sinning, who went early, and it was. But the Jacks will take that, and they'll get a 1st and 5 coming up at the 17. Early stages of this fourth quarter. A couple of chunk plays to start the fourth quarter. A 16-yard connection from Arell to Vandermeer, and then Arell scampering for 20 after seeing everything break down and with him flushed out. And that's the speed that he can showcase getting out of trouble there in the backfield. Too wide either way. Zellman in motion from the near side. Low snap. They run a reverse for Vandermeer. He tries to cut it through the middle of the field, cutting it back, and he gets wrapped up and slung down at the 22. Tripped up there as he was trying to cut it back. and they go back to the original line of scrimmage after the gain of five on the penalty, a loss of five for Vandermeer.
1: The low snap kept Arell closer up to the line of scrimmage, and then Vandermeer drifted a little closer there as well. But it also threw off the timing of that play, and by the time that Vandermeer takes that pitch, not able to cut the corner and get around and try to cut back upfield, and, you know, good effort just to get back to the line of scrimmage.
0: Again, too wide either way. Halverson the pistol back on second and 10. In motion once more, Zellman. They run the option, toss right. Zellman's got a man to get away from. He does, but then a second one comes in, and Anderson wraps him up back at the 26. It was a numbers game all the way there for Alexandria. They had the option blown up from the get-go, and now the Jacks have a player down, and that is Nehemiah Schwinghammer, their two-way stud on the line on both sides of the ball, and that is a rare sight to see him down, and he's down holding his leg. His left leg is now, he lays back down on the turf.
1: And Schwinghammer, Joel, on the turnover on downs, the Alexandria fourth down, you know, when they didn't punt, instead he goes back upfield. It was Schwinghammer that was there that was able to cut off that running lane and make that tackle. You know, and that was a play that earlier in the game Bemidji had missed on, but Schwinghammer on that one was able to blow it up and force that turnover on downs.
0: Good to see Nemo is back on his feet and walking off under supervision from one of the trainers and his head coach Kyle McMartin with him as well as he walks off on his own power. But Bemidji now faces a third and 14 going backward on consecutive plays after the encroachment penalty against Alexandria, which leads 35-14 with 10:02 left here in the fourth quarter. Vandermeer, the receiver to the right. Berg is to the left. Pistol back Halverson as Arell brings Berg in motion on third down. It'll be a toss to Berg. It looked like he was maybe thinking about passing it. Now he needs to run it out of bounds, and he will down to the 30. I think that was blanketed downfield anyway, but Berg looked like he was getting ready to throw. Fourth down coming up. Scott, is that what you were thinking too on the sideline? I thought he was thinking pass there.
4: Lawsonberg lost on the play.
0: We'll check back with Scott here in a moment as Berg ends up losing the yardage. That was five more yards lost there on Lawsonberg's first run of the season.
1: It was double coverage downfield for Owen Vandermeer. And I think you're right that he was looking downfield and wanted to throw the pass, but he'd have been throwing it into two defenders on that play. And Alexandria has done a good job with spies. And so when you see a guy coming in with in motion or drifting along that sideline, their linebackers are staying home. They know what their assignments are. So looking in that backfield, again, just spying on what's happening, and so that way they're defending on those pitch outs and end arounds and reverses that Bemidji just really likes to thrive on.
0: All right, the Jacks have taken a timeout ahead of this fourth and 19 at the 31. So we'll try to go down to Scott again. Was that the thought that you had too, Scott, on that one, that Berg was maybe looking to throw downfield to Vandermeer?
3: Oh, no question, guys. Yeah, he was rolling out here. He had looked down at him too, and there's just a Starzl again and another D-back were in front of him. He had nothing. And at one point, I thought he was just going to throw it out of bounds a little bit too, but he tried to make something happen. You know, the other thing, guys, you know, laterally here, boy, defensively, the Cardinals are on. Yeah. They are just sharp tonight getting to the outside. But, Maggie, you know, their pitch game is almost non-existent because of this D.
1: Yeah. It's that spy in the backfield. So those linebackers are being very aware on both sides of what's happening on the other side of the field and then cheating up when they need to.
0: Fourth down from their own 31, or from the Cardinal 31. Arell takes the snap. Rush comes off the edge. He rolls out to his right, looking down the field to the end zone. Touchdown, Lumberjacks! Arell throws a dime to Owen Vandermeer, and he goes running down the sideline to celebrate with him. 31 yards on a post route. Arell scrambling out of danger and throwing his best one of the night in stride to Vandermeer coming across the middle.
1: We talked earlier about Alexandria not coming back to their quarterback when he was in duress. You know, and you only have one receiver that's down there. It's Vandermeer, but coming back to his quarterback. So as Arell is going out to his right, Vandermeer's on this near side of the field, Joel. So all kinds of room to go. And Arell throws it in the middle of the field, allows Vandermeer to go down and make a play, get down to the ball, high point it, and get into the end zone. That's a great throw, great spot, and a good play by Vandermeer, the two of them working together.
0: Extra point is good, and Bemidji takes the short field and turns it into a touchdown on fourth down. A big throw down the field with 9:48 to go in the fourth. 35-21, Alexandria on the Lumberjack Radio Network.
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0: 35-21 Alexandria, 9:48 left. Some throw rolling out there from Josh Arell, firing a seed to Owen Vandermeer for the touchdown as Reaver hits a squib kick up the middle of the field. Nice hands at the 24 to haul that in on a big final hop and brought out by Ty Miller to about the 35. That was well done to corral that one as that took a big carom. I mean, Scott, that was a laser thrown by Arell downfield, and it hit Vandermeer in stride as he had gotten away from the secondary.
3: Well, you know, and as Arell rolled out to his right side, guys, beyond that hash, he had a lot of room to run, too. I thought, boy, he's got 30 yards. He could probably just turn upfield and take it himself, but he saw Vandermeer coming across in that flag route in the end zone, and he just dropped it right in the bucket. Beautiful throw.
0: Yeah, home run throw, and it worked to perfection going down the field. First down, snap to Jensen as he'll give it off up the middle. Trying to get a second effort goes Winter, but he gets wrapped up around the ankles and is stopped at the 34. So just a gain of one.
4: Winter on the carry.
0: What the Jacks need now, TJ, is a quick stop of some kind. They need to find a way to get Alexandria's offense off the field fast here in what's a two-score game now.
1: And their defense has done a good job, Joel. Their last three drives out there for the defense have forced a fumble and two turnover on downs.
0: Yeah, the big play here in the second half was the 34-yard connection to Starzl through the air that eventually got the Cardinals their only touchdown of this second half to this point. Three wide to the left, one to the right, and that is Starzl, who's alone to the right on second down. Jensen, quick throw over the middle, complete, but a big hit at the 39. Vandermeer lowering the boom on defense after a five-yard connection over the middle and a completion to Amborn. Third down and four coming up.
4: Third down and
1: playing
4: four.
1: That strong safety, and so just like to keep the play in front of him. And there he just identified, saw what the quarterback was doing, was able to collapse quickly and just go ahead and make the tackle right away.
0: Big play right here. 8.5 to go fourth quarter if the Jacks want to keep some hope alive. Third down and four. Two wide to the left. One to the right is Starzl. Jensen working out of the gun. The back is Winter on third down. It's a draw to Winter. Up the middle, he's wrapped up. He dives forward. He is stopped at the 41. They said his knee was down at the 41. Schwinghammer back in there, in on the stop. Karen was up the middle on the rush, too. Fourth down for Alexandria. Fourth and two.
1: Wow, this is a big play for Alex. And so I can't believe that they're going to go for it in this part of the field. And so maybe.
0: Yeah, Jensen just came off. Here comes Anderson, but you have to consider the threat of him running it. Although, how much will they gamble that after failing on it last time? This is different, though. It's not fourth and nine. This is fourth and two. Vandermeer is starting to drop a little bit deeper in the safety spot. Anderson now does step back. Play clock down to five. Anderson takes the snap. He will punt it. Short punt down the field. Vandermeer slips and now will let it bounce past as it checks up and will be stopped at the 31. I think for Vandermeer's sake, it was good that he slipped and didn't consider trying to run onto that. Bemidji gets the stop it needed. A three and out for Alexandria. 7:33 to go. 35-21. I mean, TJ, we've seen strange things, including in this game. A few years ago, Alexandria was down 24 going into the fourth quarter here at the Chet and rallied for a miraculous win with the last 27 points of the game, including a walk-off field goal. I think the Jacks are due one after one like that. At least in our book, they are. Arell brings Vandermeer in motion from the far side on first down. Quick option toss to the right for Halverson. Trying to bolt up field as he turns it up to about the 35 and is wrapped up there by Anderson as he makes the stop after a 4-yard gain.
1: defensively on that third down, Joel, the defensive line did a stunt, and so those defensive ends on the outside stunted back around on the inside, and they were able just to hold up on that line of scrimmage. That was a huge play there for Bemidji coming up with another stop. I mean, that Lumberjacks defense has played well here in the second half.
0: It's the second straight week, TJ, where the defense is having a great second half, and you go, can you take it into the first half now? Can you get out of the gates better? Because they had trouble like that against Brainerd, against Sauk Rapids too, and now this week. But the second half has been excellent. Second down, counter run to the right for Brower, but he is swallowed up and loses a yard back to the 34. A little trouble with the snap there. Arell was able to get it into Brower's hands, but the Cardinals were swarming quick. It's a loss of a yard and a third and six facing the Lumberjacks. Make that a third and seven.
1: Good penetration from the far side of the line by Blake Scholl here for Alexandria, and so able to push that end kind of in the backfield. So by the time the counter run comes over there, they're already back behind the line of scrimmage and just didn't have any room to go.
0: Third and seven, 6:20 to go, 35-21 Alexandria. Three wide to the right. Single coverage on Burke to the left. Arell rolls right, scanning, looking, down the field, sails it, incomplete. It actually was Burke who was there. McCrady was in single coverage to the left, as that one was trying to be fit in over a crowd of people there by Arell, trying to find Burke deep down the sideline. And now it's a fourth down facing the Lumberjacks.
1: And it's another play in which they layer the receivers, so you have an underneath option, and you got one that's further deep, and that was Lawson Burke further down the line, and tried to make an amazing catch over there and toe tap, but not quite able to pull it off.
0: Yeah, ran out of real estate. Don't know if the play came off just too slowly or what, but now it's fourth down. Berg and Vandermeer to the right. Zellman and Hack to the left. The back is Halverson. He's to the left of Arell in the gun on fourth and seven. He takes the snap, drops, quick throw over the middle, intercepted at midfield. Arell got it out too fast. Vandermeer was open, but that went right to Connor Anderson, who gets his second pick of the night, and that one was just right at him.
1: Alexandria had the blitz, and they were immediately in on Arell. He didn't have any time. He rushed it because he had to. He was about to get popped. That quick pass, unfortunately, I don't think Vandermeer saw where it was going, and ends up going towards the safety. And another turnover here by this Lumberjacks offense, but this one comes on fourth down. But it does go down as interception instead of a turnover on downs.
0: Yeah, even if that throw was at Vandermeer, to your point, TJ, I don't know if he would have even been ready for it. He was still turning his head around when the ball came flying by.
1: Well, in fact, it cost them a bunch of yardage for him to hold on for the interception rather than just knocking it down.
0: Back to the ground on first down go the Cardinals. Oldenkamp off the left, not much there again as he gets to the 48. Timing has been everything tonight, Scott. When Arell has felt like he's been able to be in control, he's gotten off some good throws, but there have been a lot of times where the rush has rushed him big time.
3: Right, and you're trying to get rid of that ball as quickly as possible, make something happen. And you guys are bang on. Vandermeer just he hadn't had enough time yet to run his route to get up to the first down yardage, and the ball was already by.
0: Five and a half remaining now. That's the third turnover. Make that the fourth turnover tonight for the Lumberjacks. On second down, another run up the middle. Winter gets back to the 48 of the Lumberjacks, but no gain.
4: Winter
0: again, good
4: carry.
0: Pursuit up the middle, as that was Farmer who was able to get in there on the wrap-up. Third down and eight, and we're starting to see this defensive line winning more up front here in the second half. They talked about trying to get these guys a little bit more impact on the defensive side of the ball, and they are showing it here. It's taken into the second half, but they're making it happen. Third and eight now facing Alexandria. Less than 5 minutes to go, still leading by two scores. Snap to Jensen, play action. Rolling out to his right on a deep drop. Feeling flush down the sideline, throws off the hands and incomplete as he was trying to make something happen there against good downfield coverage. Evan Lundeen doing a terrific job there on the outside to blanket Starzl. Fourth down again for Alexandria. Jensen kind of looking around. He's going to be brought over as Anderson comes back in. So again, the defense holds. Cardinals have been kept under 100 yards here in the second half. They had the one scoring drive after the Jacks had the three and out to start the half, and there's been nothing since. So Anderson will drop back once again. Vandermeer is already back deep this time, as Anderson will indeed take the snap and hits a beauty of a punt. Vandermeer with a fair catch, calls and gathers it at the 23. So the Jacks get another chance after the interception of Arell. 4:42 left, 35-21 Alexandria. Still two timeouts left for Bemidji. Don't forget, stay tuned. Coming up, we'll have Lumberjack Live postgame whenever this one wraps up. And then stay tuned at 10 o'clock for After the Game with Ryan Phelps on 104.5 and the Listen Now link at KBUNSportsRadio.com for a full recap of all that's gone on around the state on this last Friday night of the regular season in the Minnesota high school football season. Again, extra tight ends are in on the line for the Jacks. Arell in the pistol. Halverson is the back on first down. It's play action. He was turning where Halverson wasn't. Now he fires down the field. Jump ball and another interception. It's Starzl who pulls it in at the 45. Now trying to run it back with a stiff arm down the sideline. A convoy. He's going to go. He will go. Dives across for the touchdown. Flag is out back further back. I don't know when it came out, but a flag is out.
1: In the middle of the return.
0: In the return. Okay. So it is a good interception, it appears. A third pick of Arell tonight. Starzl this time. And then a flag out in the midst of the return. And we'll check to see here. It looks like the Cardinals are marshaling up the offense. Actually, no, they've given the touchdown. They have given the touchdown, but there was an illegal block. Well, but then it's not a touchdown. I mean, they just indicated that the touchdown was good, or are they saying the interception was good? I just saw the touchdown signal, TJ.
1: Yeah, he started with that.
0: Unless
4: the
0: he was
4: illegal block in the back.
0: Yeah,
4: on
0: because
4: the return.
0: It's no touchdown then in that case. But he put the arms up.
1: He
0: the,
1: did start with
0: the
1: that.
0: Head official
1: right.
0: Like he was. I mean, that's. That is very confusing, especially when you don't have a microphone because
4: sound is nullified.
0: Yeah, there Tom Lucas confirms
4: Alexander
0: what we
4: will take over first down and 10.
0: What we thought was the case
4: the Jacks 40-yard
0: in the
4: line.
0: End. So yeah, he indicated first that there was a touchdown. It was almost as if to say the ruling on the field was a touchdown. Well, it's not what the ruling on the field would end up being, but it is a pick of Arell in any case as he's intercepted for a third time. Went for the big one there, and that was Winter sleds into the pile and is plugged up trying to go through a hole as he gets maybe a yard to the 39. But that is five turnovers tonight for the Lumberjacks. Three interceptions, two fumbles. And in looking at the progress this team has made, TJ, there was a number that continued to stand out, and that was turnover margin, because it has been a recurring issue this season for this team, and it is getting worse and worse. Tonight they are -4 for the turnover margin, and now for the season that number is to -13.
1: Yikes.
0: For turnovers.
1: That,
0: and
1: that's
0: even
1: a big hill.
0: Even with the progress that the Jacks have made elsewhere, you cannot win football games when it's that kind of number. Second down, tucking and running off the right goes Jensen, and he does a knee slide to the 35 after keeping it rolling off the right.
1: Well, it just puts a lot of pressure, you know, either on the offense or the defense when you have that many turnovers that, you know, you're forcing your offense that it's got to come up with points. You know, or your defense has got to come up with stops. Now, the defense has. So, to their credit, 1, 2, 3, 4, 5. Five drives in a row that they've been able to stop Alexandria and not score. And so I think that the defense is doing their job, but they just haven't been scoring enough points here.
0: It was surprising to see the deep ball there on that particular play. They had the safeties drop so deep. It's on third down. Winter powers into a hole up the middle, gets to the 32, and that's it. Two-yard pickup up the middle. And another fourth down coming up as the Jacks defensive line continues to do a nice job here in the second half. 2:40 remaining, 35-21 Cardinals, as again, a takeaway by Alexandria's defense has snuffed out hope for the Lumberjacks of maybe creating something out of nothing here down the stretch, trying to create something magical here, trying to go the other way. But that is now three turnovers that they have had in the second half alone, including on back-to-back drives. Different circumstances with a fourth down, and then in that case a first down. Scholl goes under center here on fourth down, and now a whistle and a timeout taken by Alexandria with 2:09 left as the play clock was about to run down. We'll take a pause as well with 2:09 remaining, 35-21. Alexandria with the lead and the ball and a 4th-and-2 in Bemidji territory on the Lumberjack Radio Network.
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0: 35-21 Alexandria. They've got a 4th-and-2 coming up at the Bemidji 32. Scott, I'd say that the message was received by the Bemidji defensive line. They've done a nice job in this second half of bottling things up down there in the trenches.
3: They have, guys. Think about the three and outs that have given the offense a couple of chances here to get things going. But, oh boy, just out of sync, eh? It speaks to a little bit of the pressure maybe that they feel themselves trying to get back into a ball game, rushing things, and things go awry.
0: On fourth down, it's a draw up the middle. Winter finds a hole and has the first down pickup before finally getting thrown down at about the 25-yard line as Knapp was able to bring him down. But the Cardinals win the battle up front there on that occasion, and they get themselves a first down pickup. They'll mark him at the 26 after a 6-yard gain. And that might be close to doing it as we're down to 2 minutes left, and the Cardinals just looking for a first down to really start to salt things away, and they were able to get just that. So they'll set the offense up here. Maybe we'll only need to run one or two more plays unless the Jacks do want to use their timeouts, as Brody Jensen, the sophomore quarterback, burns as much of the play clock as he can, goes back to Winter, finds another hole up the middle, and he's still going inside the 5, seeking touchdown number 5, but he's going to be dragged down at the 2-yard line is where they'll mark him down after he got a big hole, the kind that he was getting in the first half, and he went blasting into it, running through, up the gut, and a big pickup, and it'll be first and goal. They mark him at the 3 after a 23-yard gain. Haven't seen that kind of play in a while, TJ.
1: Yeah, Bemidji in the second half has done a good job in wrapping up and making their tackles when they need to, and that one they missed out and turns into a big play.
0: Well, the Cardinals can, if they want, salt it away here with a minute left. They're going to run it, though, on first down. Winter has touchdown number 5, so they do run another play, and Mikhail Winter takes it in from 3 yards out. Touchdown number 5 of the night, as the Cardinals had the game iced, but they decided to run a play, and Winter finds the end zone again with 58 seconds to go. Another touchdown run for him, this time from 3 yards, able to finish it. A remarkable night put together by Mikhail Winter, and the second time in 3 weeks the Jacks have seen a running back score 5 touchdowns on them. Happened a couple of weeks ago against Sauk Rapids here at the Chet as well. Extra point. This time sails wide left from Andrew Rauch, as that one is no good. 41-21. The score with 58 seconds left. Cardinals wanted a little more out of it, and they get a little more out of it, as they will get ready for a big matchup at Brainerd next week. That'll be their next outing. Haven't had a chance to check as of yet on how things are looking with the latest there from the Brainerd-Monticello game. Meanwhile, for Bemidji, these two Wednesdays that are ahead to end the regular season will start with a visit to Sartell on this short week, and they will go to Sartell on Wednesday. Last section game of the regular season, and it may be Bemidji's last chance to get a home game in the playoffs, because this depends on what's happening with the Sauk Rapids-Sartell game tonight. This could be a game for 4 or 5 in the section seating, depending on how things shake out. But one more section game, and then the Lumberjacks will have Monticello come to town on October 21st to finish up the regular season. So the Cardinals get ready to kick off here from left to right and send this one down the field here. And again, with 58 seconds to go on the night, as the Cardinals send this one away with a low kick toward the far side of the field. Vandermeer will scoop it at the 20. Sees a hole to run through. Now barrels into the pile as he gets to about the 40 and then the 41. It's been a strong night on special teams for the Jacks, TJ. They've had good field position throughout the evening with these returns. Zellman, of course, with his speed, now having Vandermeer in there as well. They're getting good field position out of it, but it matters not when you cannot take care of the football. And that has been the case once again here tonight for the Lumberjacks. Turnover issues have cropped up here and there to this point this season, but it has come up in the worst way tonight with the five turnovers. They had two interceptions last week to the Jacks, and in a game that close in Brainerd, losing the turnover battle by one ended up being pretty big. It's been really big tonight. Arell brings Evan Lundeen in motion on first down. They'll run it up the middle. Looks like Brower got the call there as he'll get to the 42 for a gain of one. And there may be time for one more play here.
4: Second down.
0: And it looks like there will be one more play coming up for the Lumberjacks as they finish this one out. And Alexandria is about to make it 10 wins in a row in this series with the Lumberjacks, who have not beaten them since the COVID season in 2020. There have been some close games, including last year at Alexandria in that one-point margin in the regular season. On second down, final play of the game, it's a fumble as Brower has to fall back on it after a mishandled exchange, but he does fall on it.
4: Ball is fumbled, recovered
0: and
4: by
0: that is
4: Lumberjack.
0: Going to be it. As he gets back on it at the 41, and that will be that. Alexandria goes to 4-2. Bemidji
4: Alexandria
0: still seeking
4: Cardinals
0: a win. The final score goes
4: 21.
0: To Chet Anderson Stadium on the Miller & Associates scoreboard. 41-21, the final from the Chet, as the Jacks will get ready for the final
4: Alexandria
0: two games of the regular
4: Cardinals
0: season and the short weeks that are ahead. Well, starting with this short

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0: This is Lumberjack Live postgame from Chet Anderson Stadium. It has gone final. Alexandria defeats Bemidji 41-21. Joel Hoover, TJ Melcher back with you in the booth. Scott Williams is down on the field, and with him now is Bemidji head coach Kyle McMartin.
7: Well, Kyle, that was a tough one here too. Off to a slow start here tonight too. If we can go back, I mean, Alex put up two right away.
8: Yeah, I mean, we've got to figure out ways to be able to block up front. We thought by adding people in the box for on offense, going double tight and things would be able to help us out a little bit. And you know, we talked about all week being able to polish the little things and being able to do the little things right, and we just didn't quite do enough of those. Despite the things that we added to be able to put points up on the board on a consistent manner. And we started to stop, you know, just like we did last week, we started to stop their offense in the second half, and we got to do that faster from here on out.
7: They had a couple of big guys on the right side of their offensive line too that at times just created some holes where Winter, I think the running back, 5-6 yards down before he got touched.
8: Yeah, I mean we know what fundamental tackling looks like, and we had guys in position despite their size, and we just didn't take advantage of some of the hits that we had available. I mean, we had a guy, one of those plays, I think he was like 12 yards in the backfield, and we missed three tackles, and they made forward yards. I mean, so, you know, that's not what we preach as a team, and we got to be able to get back to doing the fundamental things right. And unfortunately, we're kind of out of time. I mean, we got the next week set of really fast turnarounds for us practice-wise, and we're just going to have to be able to go in reiterating that we know how to play football, and we know what bad football looks like, and we got to play better.
7: The turnovers maybe a bit of a product of pressure, trying to make something happen maybe when something isn't there.
8: Yeah, I mean, Josh does a really, really nice job with our team and staying calm, and we're just trying to figure out ways to keep him calm and the reads fast as possible. You know, so that I do believe that it's some of the pressure that we have to score. We just haven't ever been in a situation this year where we could take the pressure off.

0: And it would be really nice to give those guys a situation where we could take the pressure off ourselves and play fundamental football the way we know how to play.
1: And I really think that the turnover ratio that what minus four here tonight that is. I mean, you're chasing the game. Constantly.
0: Absolutely. Right? Yeah, I mean, we got to get to a place where we're protecting the football. We did it really well against Brainerd, and it showed. We were settled in. We played well. We did some of those things. And here, we did not win the turnover battle, and we shot ourselves in the foot. And they gave us some opportunities, put the ball on the ground, and we didn't capitalize. So, I mean, it kind of goes both ways in that regard, where we shot ourselves in the foot, and then we didn't capitalize on the moments that we had opportunities to capitalize.
1: And you get some of these great plays where Arell rolls out and he looks good. When he's got his hips moving forward, you know, he throws a good ball.
0: Absolutely does. I mean, we have people in positions. We just got to get them the ball, and that's what we're waiting to do, make this offense click a little bit. And I want to make sure that I say this correctly. Our offense does click. We just got to be able to trust what the offense gives us. And we've been trying to get guys to do that for, you know, 3-4 weeks straight here, and get guys to be able to move in a direction that helps them open up the field.
1: Yeah, well said. How about for the players, what's your vibe? Again, I'm up and down kind of the back of the bench. They still seem pretty upbeat. They seem like they're engaged the entire game. It's all a coach can ask for. And how about not just the players, but the coaching staff? You're at a point of the season here where you're still trying to find a victory, and is that starting to eat at you a little bit?
0: I mean, it'd eat at anybody being this. I mean, every single one of us on the sideline wants a win. A lot of the coaches come from, you know, teams that have won a lot, and so going through this turmoil is not exactly fun for any of us, and we don't accept winning or accept losing as a thing that just happens. We just got to be able to get back to the chalkboard and get back to doing the X's and O's for next week and doing the best we can with what we've got left. Hopefully we get some guys. Most of our guys are feeling healthy, but it's also a part time of the season where you saw some of our guys go down and some of their guys go down. I mean, we're now at a place where we're trying to salvage what we can for the remainder of the season and go forward from there.
1: Well, thanks again for this, Coach, and all the best every Wednesday.
0: Yeah, thank you very much.
1: All right. Kyle, head coach here, Joel, TJ, up to you.
2: All right, Scott, thank you, and thank you again to Bemidji head coach Kyle McMartin for joining in Lumberjack Live postgame. The challenge now is doing that on a short week for the Lumberjacks. Wednesday will be here before they know it, and it's a road trip to Sartell, the last section game of the regular season facing the Lumberjacks with some things to play for there and to work toward. But, TJ, there's a phrase that gets talked about a lot, complementary football. And
3: yeah.
2: I think at the high school level, you see it in amplified terms, how important complementary football is and being able to play that. Because if it's not there, I mean, that got talked about a little bit there with Coach McMartin, that issues on one side of the ball can translate into pressure on the other side of the ball and vice versa. And if they're not jiving together, you feel it, especially when guys are playing two ways. Sometimes it can carry over a little bit, or sometimes you see impact there. And we've seen lots of doses of that this season.
3: Yeah, you know, and he also had mentioned that they haven't put themselves in a position where they haven't been put pressure on their offense, right? It's been an uphill battle all season long, and really it's just because of different types of mistakes, whether in the early parts of the season it was also penalties, you know, big penalties in bad spots along with turnovers. I think the penalty issue has gotten significantly better here over the past 2 weeks, but the turnovers are still there. And then here's the other thing, Joel. When you look at these turnovers, the two turnovers they had last week in Brainerd, those were deep in the opponent's territory, right? It was near the red zone. Those are almost like punts, right? It's almost like the end of the drive. You're backing up the defense, you know, and so your opponent takes over, backed up on their own side of the field. But three of the turnovers in this game came on first or second down of their drive. So very early in the drive, they're already backed up in their own zone or in their own side of the field. And so not only are you killing your drive so quickly, but you're putting it back into the hands of the opponent with a short field. It's just doubly a double mistake that you have to try and overcome. And that's just what really the biggest difference is here. And so those turnovers coming and those points of the game were just super hard to overcome. Really credit to their defense. Coach McMartin at halftime remarked that the defense has to step up and play a little better and come up with some stops. And, boy, they did a great job in that second half. And really gave their team an opportunity to get back into this football team, this game. They just didn't score enough points to make it happen. But, you know, credit to the defense for changing things up at halftime and really getting stops and putting the ball back in the hands of their offense.
2: Let's get one final word from Scott here before he wraps things up for the night with the perspectives there from the sideline. One more home game for this regular season, Scott, and then we'll see how things shake out with the section playoffs. The Jacks, it looks like, will be in the 4-5 quarterfinal game that starts off the postseason, so they could be here at home. Maybe on the road, all depends on what happens. I think with Sauk Rapids and Sartell tonight and then Bemidji's game against Sartell that is ahead on Wednesday. But it's a new game of whack-a-mole each week, it feels like, Scott. This team has come so close on several occasions this season to coming through, but self-mistakes, they continue to pop up in some tough areas. And what we've seen, one thing I was thinking, watching the ball on the carpet a few times for Alexandria and it never got burned, is that it feels like in some ways that, wow, that's just symbolic of the bounce not going your way, or there's that piece of it that can happen or that you can point to. But at the same time, if you make your own problems, if you make your own issues over and over again, I mean, the scales tend to tilt heavily against you if you just end up putting yourself in that situation. And with the turnovers, that has been a background problem that has become a problem on the foreground at different times this season, and tonight it was worst of all.
1: Oh, it was a big part of the momentum shift of this game right off the hop, guys. Right? I mean, you turned the first three turnovers, and that was kind of the ball game. When you're constantly chasing the game, you're pounding your head up against the wall. How are we going to do this? We can't seem to get the yardage in big chunks, type of thing. And even that mid range to deep passing game is not quite there. Wasn't quite there at least tonight. And you start squeezing the ball a little bit too much. You start doing some things out of the norm, right? Because you're pressing. You want to make something happen, not just for yourself, but the bench, the guys on the bench, right? I mean that. And then if it doesn't happen, you could kind of feel the crowd in that first quarter, yeah, down 14-0. That it did kind of get quiet, you know. But, you know, some things happen, some positive things happen, and suddenly you kind of come out of it, and here's another turnover. And it's just so deflating, yeah. And you could chalk it up to, well, this is what happens to a 0-5 team, now 0-6. But it's about getting some kind of pace, some kind of rhythm going on offense that we just didn't see tonight.
2: And I got to see it last week.
1: You got in Brainerd.
2: Yeah.
1: Sure you did. Yeah.
2: It was there.
1: Yeah. I was watching some of the highlights going, well, these guys are really sharp. And then there's a couple of really nice plays where the reverse, of course, where they end up scoring a touchdown, and nice play into the end zone for Vandermeer on a nice 30-something yard passing play. But there just wasn't enough of that kind of back-to-back-to-back. And you're constantly fighting it uphill. And hey, Alexandria, I know they may have lost a lot of their studs from a year ago, but assignment sharp, next man up, second, third, fourth string running backs had a really good night.
3: Yeah, their quarterback's a sophomore. He looked good. Maybe he threw a pretty good ball, and he didn't look like he got rattled back there. So he didn't strike me as a sophomore.
1: Well, he didn't quite. He didn't face the adversity, I think, as Arell did either. And a lot of times when those guys were flushed, right, they rolled out to the right. They had a couple wide receivers over there. And there was a couple of balls on the far side that Alex – we could have picked. I mean, it was that close. And some balls that he probably shouldn't have thrown, being up two touchdowns or maybe even three at the time. But we just couldn't make a play on that ball.
3: Yeah.
1: And that didn't happen tonight anywhere, really.
2: Scott, as always, great work on the sideline.
1: Cheers, bud.
2: So, thank you.
1: Thanks
2: appreciate
1: for
2: the time
1: me.
2: And We'll talk to you in about a week and a half, actually.
1: A couple Wednesdays from now.
2: That's right.
1: Perfect.
2: Yep, so thanks a lot, Scott.
1: Okay.
2: We'll come back with a final wrap-up of the stats, and we'll also hand out our Papa Murphy's Players of the Game in just a few moments. 41-21 the final. Alexandria defeats Bemidji on the Bun. 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
2: Lumberjack Live postgame back once again here from Chet Anderson Stadium at the end of a 41-21 defeat tonight for the Lumberjacks. 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Wrapping up some of the final numbers for this one this evening and looking at the final stats here for the Jacks. 191 total yards for them this evening with their offense, 98 rushing and then 93 passing tonight for the Jacks for their final numbers. Arell was 10 of 21 this evening for 93 yards, two touchdowns, both to Owen Vandermeer, but three interceptions tonight for him as well. Vandermeer with two touchdown receptions, as mentioned there, seven catches for 81 yards in total for him tonight. Lawson Berg had two grabs for 14 yards as they both came in the first half. And then on the ground, Garrett Halverson, 16 carries for 87 yards for the evening. And otherwise, they just had single-digit numbers running the ball. Brower, six carries for 8 yards, had a fumble. Arell also had a fumble tonight running the ball. Vandermeer, only three carries for 7 yards, three for 4 yards, but a touchdown as well for Zellman here tonight. And meanwhile, on the other end, Alexandria did most of their damage on offense in the first half, but finished with 346 total yards for the night, 193 on the ground, and 153 through the air, as Brody Jensen was 12 of 16 for 153 yards and a touchdown. Cardinals did have a fumble on the ground. That was their lone turnover tonight. Mikhail Winter, 21 carries, 154 yards, and he piled up five touchdowns for the night as well on the ground, doing some serious damage, including there in the final stages, getting one more touchdown to tack on as well. Again, five total scores tonight for him on the ground as the Cardinals built that early 14-0 lead. But then from there, the Lumberjacks, it was playing catch-up, which has happened a lot this season, TJ. We've kind of talked about that this season, the issues that they have had trying to play catch-up when trailing, and that was, again, the case here this evening, coming from behind and how hard that is to do.
3: It's a big hill for them, and they just haven't been able to be consistent enough on offense to be able to do it. I really like some of the things that we saw of the offense tonight, like in particular Halvorsen running the football. You know, hard yards to be able to get, but you know, put them in situations in which it was second and manageable or third and short. You know, a higher percentage play for them rather than trying to get in, you know, dig out of that third and long or fourth and long, because they just don't have the offense for that here at this point. And then here's the other thing. The Lumberjacks offense is really predicated on misdirection, you know, movement and motion. But Alexandria did a really good job. They had a spy on that. And so when there was motion coming in the opposite side of the field, Alexandria had a guy back there. You know, and so it was very tough to use their speed or athleticism getting to the outside. And so with Alexandria taking that away, it forced the Lumberjacks offensively to do things a little different. And it was just tough. You know, and so the way that they threw the football downfield in the game just wasn't going to be able to get there. And you mentioned it a few times. It's five turnovers. It's a super big hill to try and come back from. But I'm a half full guy here, Joel. When I look at things, and man, I love what the defense did in that second half and how they were just able to transition and really just gave them an opportunity.
2: I think
3: to stay in this game.
2: The tough thing about that then is that you want to see the defense get off to the better start then. And that's what I talked about earlier, was that first half against Sauk Rapids Rice, struggled out of the gates there. First half against Brainerd, struggled out of the gates there. They made the adjustments there. I mean, Sauk was tough because they were a shape-shifting kind of team with the way that they were able to counter what the Jacks wanted to do and scheme and game plan that way. But second half, they made great adjustments against Brainerd. Second half, they did a nice job making adjustments tonight, too. But it's getting off to the good start. That's the big thing. We've talked about that with the offense throughout this season. And now it's a factor with the defense as well.
3: But is it momentum at all? I mean, does that have a bit of a piece of it? Because you look at one of the biggest differences in the first half and the second half with the defense, Joel, was just executing on tackles. And tackling when you had the opportunity and not giving up yards after catch or yards after first contact. In the first half, you know, Alexandria just, you know, they may have been stopped, but they squirted free out of things, and it was part of the tackling. You know, we talked about how important it was to try and come out at the beginning of the game and punch Alexandria in the face, and, you know, it was really the opposite of that. And then you saw offense, you know, had the big turnovers, and then defense, you know, giving up a bunch of yards. You know, sometimes those feed into each other.
2: They certainly can.
3: Yeah.
2: And that's where we talked about the complementary side of the game and just how vital that is.
3: But now you got a short week. You know, maybe that's the best thing for the team. Get them back out there on a short week. Get a couple of practices back in you and try and just wrestle some momentum away from these opponents. Sartell is a team that you probably have an opportunity to come away with a win in. So if you want to get into the win column, this is your it's going to be as good a chance as any. It'll certainly be probably easier than it will be versus Monticello. And so, you know, you want to have momentum going into playoffs. And so next week turns into a pretty important week for them. We keep saying it every week. It's a big important week coming up. We got to see them transition and play better. But, you know, you keep thinking that that you're going to get over the hill and do it. And here, there's some other things that Bemidji has gotten better on through the season. You know, penalties was something that game in and game out in that first month of the season that was killing them. Bemidji, total penalties in this game, I have them at 4. Alexandria, 1, 2, 3, I've got them at 4 as well. And so 4 apiece, but more importantly, like, it wasn't a penalty on a third down or a fourth down that extended out a drive. It wasn't a personal foul that throws in an extra 15 yards or things like that. And, you know, for these ones, were just a block in the back or a holding, you know, on a kickoff return or on the interception. That was 2 of the penalties right there for it. And the other 2 came on offense, and, you know, it negated first downs for them. But by and large, you're not killing yourself in that sense.
2: A marked improvement in that sense with what they've been able to do. Before we wrap up, a couple of scores to pass along from elsewhere tonight. And this one is somewhat significant for what I was talking about earlier for possible seeding, because the Lumberjacks are going to be facing some issues here unless they are able to get the win against Sartell. They they are in a situation where they have to win there to give themselves any chance of hosting in the first round of the playoffs, because Sartell knocked off Sauk Rapids Rice tonight, 44-30, going on the road and beating Sauk Rapids. So unless the Lumberjacks are able to get a win against Sartell on Wednesday night, they will be traveling to Sauk Rapids in all likelihood, unless some other results shake out differently. They could be facing traveling to Sauk Rapids for the quarterfinals in the section playoffs. Meanwhile, it ended up being the final result that I expected, but surprising score. Monticello beats Brainerd 21-15 tonight. Brainerd hanging in there against a Monty team that looks outstanding this season. It was a battle of unbeatens tonight with that one. And Monticello, on its home field, able to prevail 21-15, but in a battle with Brainerd, and the Warriors able to hang around in that one.
3: Yeah, that is surprising, you know, but Monticello is going to be a game to finish off the season that is going to be super tough. You know, and if you go into that game winless, it could, just from an attitude perspective, you know, could be a challenge. And so it might be tough for the coaching staff just to make sure that they keep everybody up and into it. And, Coach McMartin said it in the post-game comments there as well. He's that, you know, we keep reminding our guys that we know how to play football. And so being able to execute and show that on the field, it's getting a little tougher here at the end of the season. And if they don't do it versus Sartell, it's going to be even harder at home versus Monty.
2: 41-21 Alexandria, the final tonight. Before we wrap things up, couple of post-game awards to hand out, our Papa Murphy's Player of the Game Awards. And we'll go to the guy who forced the fumble there on the takeaway that the Jacks got on Alexandria. Logan Caron will pick up one of the Player of the Game Awards. And Evan Lundeen, who had a solid game in coverage tonight as well, with a couple of breakups and some solid play there. So those two on the defensive side will earn our Player of the Game honors for this evening from Papa Murphy's. For TJ Melcher and Scott Williams, I'm Joel Hoover, and this has been a presentation of Bemidji Football on the Bun, Sports Radio 104.5, and the Lumberjack Radio Network channel on YouTube. Thanks for joining us here tonight. We are off for the weekend, and then coming up on Tuesday, we've got a big night that is ahead on the Lumberjack Radio Network. Three games coming your way. Girls volleyball at home against Fergus Falls on 100.1 and on YouTube. And then on 104.5 and on YouTube, girls soccer in the Section 8 3A opening round in the quarterfinals against an opponent to be determined. Boys soccer will be YouTube only on Tuesday night, as they will be on the road against an opponent to be determined also in the Section 8 3A quarterfinals. Stay tuned for After the Game coming up at 10. Until next time, have a great weekend, and go Jacks.
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17: 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Josh Allen and the Bills take on Matthew Stafford and the Rams. 2 days, two star-studded matchups. It's on. 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
1: 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Update.
2: With 8:18 left to go in the third quarter, the Aces currently lead the Golden State Valkyries 47-36. The Aces are facing elimination. Remember, they're the defending champs, but Golden State currently has a 2-0 series lead in the best of five games. And Mia Asia Wilson, with her ninth point of the game, became the third player in WNBA playoff history with 1,300 career points. She joins Diana Taurasi and Dawana Bonner in that club. Pretty good company there to keep for one Asia Wilson.
3: Asia Wilson up to 12 points to go along with four boards in this contest. Chelsea Gray, though, leads the way, 15 points. I think they heard us on game night here on ESPN Radio last night, Q, when I called both of those two superstars as well as Jackie Young out. Mm-hmm. Because why, oh, why are you trotting out Kalani Brown, who came off the bench with 9 points in game two, Stephanie Talbot, who had 10 points. Not that those two aren't great professional players, but they are not members of the Big Three in Las Vegas. Win, lose, or draw, you got to face the music. They're facing the music tonight, backs against the wall, and responding accordingly with a six-point edge midway through the third.
2: You know, and at one point they had an 11-point lead. This just tells you how this series is gone and how good the Valkyries are. At one point, the Aces had an 11-point lead. That's their largest lead of the series and the first double-digit lead in three games played so far. And you know, Mia, that's not Aces basketball.
3: I also want to note, Jewel Lloyd is back tonight for the Las Vegas Aces, and that is a critical factor for an Aces team that, well, yes, maybe it doesn't have the strength and numbers that Golden State does.
2: Yeah.
3: Obviously, having a former WNBA champion and Jewel Lloyd certainly helps your cause.
2: Yeah, she comes off the bench, and she's a great player for them off the bench for Becky Hammon and company, and not having her was clearly a big blow. So we'll continue to monitor that one. As like I said, that's an elimination game. The Valkyrie are looking to join the Dream in the WNBA Finals, and the Aces are looking to hold on to their playoff life. She's Mia O'Brien. I'm Q Myers. It is game night here on ESPN Radio and the all-new ESPN app, SiriusXM Channel 80, and tune in.
4: The Rams were down 20-10 in the fourth quarter in Philadelphia. They come back to beat the Eagles 24-20.
5: Strong left. They run it left. Kyron to the edge of stiff arm. Turns it down the numbers. Stays on his feet. And he's in. Kyron Williams puts it in the paint. And the Rams have their first lead of week four with 70 seconds left in Philadelphia.
6: For us to take the lead with, you know, plenty of time where they had to use all their timeouts, thought it was really well executed. Damn proud of them.
2: So now the Philadelphia Eagles, and I'm glad that we're rocking together tonight, Mia, because you are going to be perfect for this game. The Eagles are in London, Jacksonville Jaguars, home away from home, 2-2 versus 3-1. Jacksonville is legit. Sunday, 9:30 a.m. Eastern time kickoff, and man, the Eagles. Lane Johnson retires, right? Cam Jurgens gets traded to the Baltimore Ravens. Devontae Smith out. Saquon Barkley out. They've got a lot of question marks on this team. They're still trying to find themselves, and now they take on a hot Jacksonville Jaguars in London on Sunday.
3: I want to hear from Nick Sirianni before I tell you what Liam Cohen had to say across the pond, because the Jaguars have already made the trip. The Philadelphia Eagles have not, Q, because obviously this is someone who is no stranger to adversity. He's no stranger to hearing his own fan base trying to revolt underneath him and then just going on to win a Super Bowl. Here is the Eagles head coach before they headed across the pond on the adversity they currently face.
7: Every adversity that I've been in through my life, they're not comfortable at the time, but they produce the most growth. So I am truly, truly thankful for the adversities that I go through, even though they're not comfortable at the time. And what a message I have to be able to send to the team, my kids, you know, that of that. And so, yeah, I mean, I think that just, you know, being able to relay that and that message and, like I said, lock arms and let's go.
2: All I heard there, Mia, was my brother, Emmett Golden, saying, if every day was a sunny day, what's a sunny day? That's what I just heard right now. If every day is a sunny day, what's a sunny day? You know what it is? It's a sunny day. It's so funny.
3: I'm glad that Nick Sirianni can be an example for his kids, because he's got a banged-up squad, and they're going to keep fighting. Good for you, Nick.
2: Kids, look, the team faced adversity – But you know what? We're so much better for it now. We're better that our offensive line is compromised. We're better that our wide receivers are compromised. Our star running back is compromised. We have an offensive scheme that we're trying to install. We don't even know if it works. We don't even know if this offensive coordinator is good. But, kids, I'm so much better, and we are so much better for it. Yeah, ring the bell on that, right? I'm not buying that. I understand Nick Sirianni is trying to say what he has to say. But right now, I feel like the Eagles, this is one of those moments where it's almost like they say, Esther, get off the pot. It's one of those type moments, right? They're going to go one way or the other, you know, in the next couple weeks. And we're going to learn a lot about this Eagles team and who they plan on being. I mean, I know it's early October, but the next couple weeks, in my opinion, is going to determine who the Eagles are going to be in November and December and what this season is really going to look like in the city of brotherly love.
3: Well, and not to mention, Q, and I caught up with our good friend Mike Gill over at ESPN in Atlantic City in South Jersey today. And, I said to Mike, so much of this ties back to our conversation from this lovely program game night here on ESPN Radio last night about the Dallas Cowboys.
2: Yeah.
3: The Philadelphia Eagles are 2-2, and it feels like the sky is falling, but they play in a division right now that has the 32nd ranked defense in the Dallas Cowboys, has a New York Giants team that's currently being quarterbacked by Jameis Winston in the year of our Lord 2026, and the Washington Commanders, who may have a healthy quarterback in Jaden Daniels. They may not. They also may not have a defense for all we know. And so this is still an opportunity at hand for the Philadelphia Eagles. And so to hear Nick Sirianni saying it's a sunny day on a sunny day, like, you still have an opportunity in front of you, sir. Like, I understand you're going up against the third best rushing defense in the NFL in the Jaguars. You're going up against an offense right now that is operating at a clip that outside of the San Francisco 49ers, no one has really matched on a consistent week in, week out level so far through a quarter of the season. But at the same time, the season's not over for the Philadelphia Eagles if they lose this game.
2: No, it's not over, but I feel like it's going to tell you a lot the next couple weeks on how they operate, how they move, what it looks like. You know, a lot of times you say it doesn't pass a smell test. I want to see if the Eagles are going to pass a smell test. Is this offensive line going to be able to come together? You know, losing two pieces of your offensive line 4 weeks into the season, that's a big deal. It's not like you just lost a player and it's like next man up. The offensive line, Mia, I mean, that's like losing your thumb and your middle finger. You know what I mean? Like, those things, you got to be one cohesive unit. And I know that Juergens wasn't playing well and all that. I get it. But it still was what you were rocking with. And now all of a sudden that's not there. That's a big deal. Matter of fact, here's Jalen Hurts talking about that offensive line and how he feels about it.
8: I feel good about it. I feel good about the guys that we have. I feel good about the work that we're putting forward. And the week will tell how much that'll improve.
2: Of course he feels good.
3: Jalen Hurts, who also popped up on the injury report, might I add.
2: Yes, true. That's true.
3: So he popped up today. He was a full participant, but with a calf injury. So that is certainly something to monitor when the Eagles do head across the pond to face the Jaguars. I promised we'd hear, at least in my spoken word, from Liam Cohen what he had to say in Watford, England. And largely, Liam Cohen, when asked about all these injuries to the Philadelphia Eagles, stressed that he is not letting his team look at that injury report. He is not letting them say the name Lane Johnson, not letting them say the name Saquon Barkley, Devontae Smith. Heck, in the locker room this week, before they jetted across the pond, people wanted to ask Jarian Jones about that viral moment the last time these two teams faced at Lincoln Financial Field when Saquon Barkley hurdled the then rookie nickel cornerback and then did a double move, and it made the cover of Madden and seemingly every sports publication for the next few months en route to a Super Bowl championship season. But they can't even talk about that because they have to act as if Saquon Barkley is playing. So maybe they do want to talk about that moment in particular, because that's the only way that this Jaguars team is going to remain a potential Super Bowl contender. And Q, I did have the good fortune of joining Jonathan Zaslow on the program that preceded us here on ESPN Radio, so I've already taken a little look ahead into what our picks are going to be coming up a little bit later here on Game Night on ESPN Radio. And I do want to let you know, the Jags are 7-point favorites against the Eagles Sunday. They are 7-0 against the spread as favorites of 3-plus points since the beginning of last year.
2: But weren't they favored last week? And you convinced
3: us not? No, they weren't.
2: They weren't?
3: The Bengals were favored.
2: Okay.
3: And
2: right.
3: Sister Sledge said, every time we pick against the Bengals do us dirty, Q. And so
2: we went
3: with the Bengals, which also helps my Oppo Taco cause. So everybody wins except for Game Night, who went 2-1 last week.
2: Yeah,
3: so
2: everyone
3: I guess we still won
2: except for me. That's all. I'm the only one who lost. Shocking how that works. I'm the one who lost. Well, who's going to go to New York for the Heisman? We'll tell you who the front runners are next.
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20: Hut! The 45 across midfield to the 40, the 30, the 20, the 10. No one is going to catch him. Touchdown off the block.
21: Run on the option. Hand it off to the... Nope. Quick toss to the outside. Wide open. Jacobson. Touchdown.
22: Here's the kick. And it's blocked. Boy, he came right up the middle and blocked him. They're going to scoop it up and throw it. Touchdown.
21: Third down. There we go. The handoff to Crockett. He's in. Right side. Touchdown, Totino Gray.
23: Hand off up the middle. Got room and could get to the house. Lauer scores the touchdown.
21: Game shaper around the right end, turns the corner upfield, and he goes into the end zone for a touchdown.
24: Field goal attempt for Karski. Line drive. It's got the distance. It's high enough, and it's good. He nailed it. Cole Karski hits the field goal.
22: Mossberg under center. Split back behind him. Mossberg takes one way, takes the other way. Goes back to the left. It is caught. Buccaneers win. Buccaneers are going to the football.
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26: 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That's a free stream, by the way. If you have a subscription, or if you don't have one, just log on. You do need a login, but you don't need to pay for it to watch the show here tonight. After the Game is on live every game night, which means next week will be on Wednesday. The next 2 weeks, actually, will be on Wednesday night, as it's MEA next week, week 7, and then week 8 will follow suit, and most of the games will be on Wednesday night. Therefore, we will as well. After the Game, a tradition celebrating 20 years. Coming up on this week 6 edition, Mike Grimm, voice of the Gophers, hands off this week's homegrown hero to Justin Gard, who sits down with Garrison Monroe of Shakopee. Jim Paulson of the Star Tribune will join us. Stay tuned for Touchdown Trivia at 10 o'clock. And as always, we'll hear from our reporters and broadcasters from around the state, plus a ton of highlights as well coming up in just a few minutes. And Ryan Iverson will stop by for his weekly visit. That'll be about 10 minutes from now. But first, let's start up with the scoreboard. Week 6 scores here. In fact, we've got some Thursday night action. So let's bring up the tunes here and get our Thursday night scoreboard started. We'll go with, I've got about 12 games here. I think there were, 12 games last night, 158 on the schedule tonight. So here are your Thursday night scores to start. Northwoods defeated Black Duck 45-12. Elk River over Robbinsdale Armstrong 49-20. Hastings beat St. Thomas Academy for the first time in 16 tries. Hastings wins 47-28. Spring Lake Park over Robbinsdale Cooper 44-7. St. Paul Como Park over Central 19-9. Holy Angels defeated Fridley 28-21. Renville County West over Cedar Mountain 41-18. It was Janesville-Waldorf-Pemberton over Medford 42-34. Moose Lake-Willow River over Crosby-Ironton 37-21. It was Springfield over Sleepy Eye 34-20. St. Clair-Loyola defeated Blue Earth 34-6. And Creighton-Durham Hall shuts out Bloomington-Kennedy 44-0. We'll have Creighton-Durham Hall and Hastings highlights coming up in just a few minutes from last night. Now, let's hit the refresh button on your Friday scores. We get our scores from Strib Varsity as it's loading here. All right, here we go. Here are your early scores from a Week 6 Friday night in Minnesota. Wilmer stays unbeaten. They defeated St. Cloud Tech 62-14. Piers over Apollo 79-7. Tough losses for the two St. Cloud City schools tonight. They are combining. We had that story a few weeks ago. They'll be the St. Cloud Crush next year, a co-op between the two schools. Clearbrook-Gonvick over Ortonville, 42-12. Burnsville edges Apple Valley, 27-26. We've got Rochester Mayo over John Marshall in a crosstown battle. Mayo wins 36-7. Warroad over Park Rapids, 29-26. Andover defeated Rogers 28-23. St. Anthony over Richfield 48-21. You've got Ataborup West shutting out Red Lake 44-0. Perham defeated Pillager 57-12. Pelican Rapids shuts out Roseau 56-0. Moorhead over Eden Prairie 55-34. Highlights coming up from that game, plus a game recap from our own Jim Childs. Minneapolis Washburn beat St. Paul Highland Park 28-21. Minneapolis Southwest over Camden, 31-6, the final. Minneapolis North over Roosevelt, 28-14. It was Eastview over Hopkins in a shootout, 58-34. Irondale over Buffalo, 27-15. Brooklyn Center defeated Breck, 20-7. Park Center over De La Salle, 44-12. I've got Duluth East over Denfeld, 32-18. St. Paul Johnson cruises 63-0 past St. Paul Harding Humboldt. Cook County wins again. They're undefeated, 57-0 over Big Fork. Zimmerman top Big Lake, 25-8. Underwood over Lake of the Woods, 35-8. Cambridge I. Sandy defeated St. Francis 22-6. Montemite over Tartan 27-3. Pequot Lakes blanks Hibbing 35-0. Jefferson over St. Louis Park 31-14. Egan shuts out Rosemount 32-0. Hermantown bounces back from that loss last week against Grand Rapids. Hermantown beat Esco tonight 21-14. Mesabi East top Greenway Nashua Keewatin 8-0. Hancock over Fertile Belt Trammy 58-8. Grand Rapids over North Branch 49-14. Grand Meadow defeated Houston 38-6. I've got Frazee over Wadena Deer Creek 13-6. That one is not finalized yet. That one might be still in progress. Same with this one. Ricori leading Fergus Falls 33-26. Highlights coming up from that game. Fillmore Central over New Richland Heartland Ellendale Geneva 35-6. That one is final. This one is not, however. East Grand Forks on top of Thief River Falls 22-6. Holy Family leading Watertown Mayor 21-7 at last check. This one also not finalized. New London Spicer on top of Howard Lake Waverly Winstead 40-14. This one's final. Hutchinson over Detroit Lakes 37-12. And Byron downs Cass and Manorville 37-7. Redwood Valley over Kimball 38-18. We've got Minneota. What is that? 51 in a row now over Lacoparo Valley 47-8 the final. These few are not finalized yet. Rosemount on top of Lakeville North, 29-3. Lakeville South over Edina, 35-20. Jackson County Central leading Le Sueur Henderson, 32-7. I've got Lanesboro on top of Leroy Ostrander, Lyle Pacelli, 60-24. West Central area on top of Long Prairie Gray Eagle. West Central leading 43-0 at last check. These are final now. Caledonia defeated Randolph 48-0. Laverne over MVL 56-25. Alden Cogger Glenville Emmons defeated Bethlehem Academy 20-0. We've got Albany on top of Little Falls 35-6. Champlain Park leading Anoka 43-7. That one is the battle for the paddle. We were just in Anoka on Wednesday visiting with the team. So Champlain Park looks like they're going to come out on top in that one. Becker defeated Totino Grace 32-14. We've got Benson over Belgrade Brutinel Rosa 24-14 at last check. Fairmont defeated Belle Plaine 27-7. Benilde St. Margaret's over Columbia Heights 49-6. Alexandria beat Bemidji 41-21. Blaine on top of Osseo 66-0. I've got Waterville Legion Morristown over Blooming Prairie Hayfield 34-15. That one might not be final yet. Deer River defeated Bram 20-12. I've got Russell Tyler Ruthen over Bold 47-0. Breckenridge leading Lake Park Ottawa 42-13. Ashby Brennan Evansville beat Browerville 16-8. Goodyear on top of Cannon Falls. This one's not final yet. 23-22. Goodyear with the lead. This one's final. Hills Beaver Creek over Edgerton 28-14. I've got Chaska leading Chanhassen 24-3. Coon Rapids on top of Park 21-0. Cleveland defeated Mayor Lutheran 35-7. Great matchup there. A couple of top 10 teams in Class 1A. Cromwell Wright over Bertha Hewitt 56-8. Red Lake County over Crookston 46-20. We've got DGF over Hawley 21-6. Hawley playing up a class in that one. Delano over West Tonka 42-7. In fact, Ryan Iverson, who's going to join us here in just a few minutes, was at that game tonight. We've got Cherry leading East Central 44-21. Granada Huntley East Chain Truman defeated Adrian Ellsworth 52-36. I've got Eden Valley Watkins defeating KMS 54-8, the final. Forest Lake on top of Eastridge at last check 37-20. Pack Charter on top of Twin Cities Charter 46-28. Kitson County Central blank Northern Freeze 49-0. I've got Goodridge Krigligatsky on top of Warren Everett Oslo, 58-14, the final. Heron Lake Okabena Fulda beat Westbrook Walnut Grove, 46-0. Zumbrota Mazeppa on top of Cotter Hope, 26-14. Yellow Medicine East blanked Medelia tonight, 13-0, the final in that one. Some more scores on this Week 6 Friday night. This one listed in progress. Windham on top of Sibley East, 13-6. This one's final. Great matchup here, too. Border West defeating Winnemac 36-12, the final. I've got White Bear Lake on top of Stillwater late, 25-22. Waseca bouncing back after last week's loss at Tri-City United. Waseca leading Worthington big, 49-7. Mankato West leading Waconia. That would be a monster upset if Mankato East is able to hold on to that. That one's not final yet, 27-21 at last check. Verndale edges Mille Lacs 15-14, the final. Stuartville defeated Faribault 38-0, the latest score we have. Dover Eota on top of Triton 41-0. Badger Greenbush Middle River over Stephen Argyle 34-12. Staples Motley leading Barnesville late 19-17. St. Peter on top of Albert Lee 19-13 in progress. This one's final. SMB over Concordia Academy 56-0. Mankato West beat Two Rivers. Mankato West wins 58-0. STMA on top of Maple Grove late 21-0. La Crescent Hoka on top of Plainview Elgin Millville 36-7. That one not yet final. This one is. Princeton defeated Chisago Lakes 21-14. We've got Hill Murray leading Providence Academy 28-0. Two Harbors over Proctor 47-0, the final in that one. Martin County West over St. James 30-0. That one's final. Red Rock Central over Buffalo Lake Hector Stewart 27-24. Maple River topped ACGC 47-14. Lake City leading Red Wing late 28-21. New Prague winners on the road at Rochester Century 17-13. I've got Upsala Swanville over Maple Lake 55-12. Cloquet shuts out Rockridge 40-0. Annandale leading Rockford 41-7 at last check. Lake Crystal Welcome Memorial on top of Pipestone 41-0. That one's still in progress. Centennial on top of Roseville 37-7. Fauston defeated Rosse 50-16. Osakis and Royalton, this one's still in action. Osakis on top by a pair, 22-20. Aiken defeated Rush City 28-0. Rushford Peterson on top of Lourdes 21-12 late. Prior Lake downed Shakopee 14-10. It was Sartell over Sauk Rapids Rice 44-30. Southland cruises 72-0 past United South Central. This one's final. St. Croix Lutheran over St. Agnes 42-40. Manomanwaben over Polk County West 19-14. Chatfield beat St. Charles 21-10. Painesville over St. Cloud Cathedral 26-7. Dawson Boyd down McRae 28-7. Foley over Malacca 42-21. Park Christian beat Nevis 53-8. This one listed still in progress. Minnetonka at last check on top of Wayzata 28-14 in the Battle of the Bay Bell. It's Minnewaska leading Sauk Center 22-16, still in action. Monticello defeated Brainerd 21-15 in a pair of top 10 teams. Dassel Cokato over Montevideo 57-6. Monaga over New York Mills 46-6. Mora leading Pine City 25-0. I've got Moundsview over Woodbury. This one's final 14-13. Litchfield on top of Morris, Chicago, Alberta 42-21. Mountain Iron Buell over Barnum 16-12. New Ulm Cathedral taking down Mountain Lake 71-7. It was Murray County Central over Tracy Milroy Ballaton 23-22 in a close one. Tri-City United cracks the top 10 this week, ranked number 10 in 3A after taking down number 3 Waseca last week. They're taking on class 4A New Ulm tonight, and they win again. TCU 21-14 on the road. Wabasso over Nicollet 56-6. Silver Bay over North Ulm Kellyer

0: It was McGregor over Ogilvy by a score of 40-24. Those are your Friday night week six scores as we welcome Ryan Iverson to the program. Ryan, you were out at a game tonight. Good to have you. Let's hear about the week six Friday night.
1: Yeah, thanks for having me, Ryan. Yeah, my daughter is a senior at Delano. It's homecoming. She was on the homecoming court. So we went and watched Delano take care of business against Mound Wasanka. It was a blowout. So, but man, we drove on the way home to our house. We go by Rockford High School. They had a game going. It's just, there's nothing better than Friday nights in the fall.
0: I love it. I love it when you drive a nice little cruise home. You get to dial up this program and see the lights as you're cruising. And I'll tell you, I was going to mention this at the outset. This feels like our first real Friday night in the fall, as far as fall weather. The leaves are changing. They're on the ground. Cooler tonight, but no rain. Still a gorgeous night. Perfect night for high school football.
1: This is that perfect night where if you're just there watching, you're in a sweatshirt and jeans, but you're not, you know, your hands aren't freezing, your ears aren't freezing. And if you're a football player, it's the first time where you're not sweating.
0: Right?
1: You're
0: exactly.
1: Not dripping sweat. So, yeah, a lot of fun. I had to keep checking my phone. I thought maybe it wasn't firing properly, seeing Eden Prairie give up 55.
0: Yeah.
1: To Moorhead. For those that were wondering if Moorhead's the real deal, I think they've answered every question so far.
0: What a matchup there. One versus two up in Moorhead. Yeah. I was watching that one on Spuds TV, a great place to dial it up. And they're on the radio up there as well, WDAY.
1: Yep.
0: And Jim Childs with the call. We'll hear from him later on in the show. But you're right. They've got four kids going to the U.
1: Well, and I think all really, really talented and great athletes, and they're multi-sport athletes. And I saw these kids play 2 years ago when they would have been sophomores. And you could tell how talented they were. I also called a couple state tournament basketball games.
0: Sure.
1: When Moorhead made the state tournament there. And so you got to see their athletes, and you knew by the time they got to their junior year last year, obviously made it to the Prep Bowl. And this year, I think you get them indoors, too, with that offense and their athleticism. I don't know if anybody's going to be able to slow them down.
0: Yeah, they'll be tough, no doubt about it. Minnetonka and Wayzata, that's always a fun matchup as well.
1: Yeah.
0: That one, Minnetonka was leading at last check. We'll get a final next time we roll through those. But they had a trophy game, and that's why I bring them up. They're playing for the Bay Bell. I mentioned during the score rundown, Champlain Park and Anoka. They're in the battle for the paddle. They're separated by the Mississippi River battle for the paddle. Trophy games are great. I know you had some in college. Did you have any at Eden Prairie when you were in high school?
1: No, back then, you know, late 90s, mid 90s, remember Burnsville was a power.
0: Sure.
1: And we were just kind of starting at Eden Prairie to become. And so my junior year, to start the year, Burnsville was ranked number one. And we were kind of up and coming. We played them twice. So that was the game where it was like all week. There was no joking around. Every rep was serious. You knew it. It really, really mattered. But we didn't have we were kind of new into the league conference. So you didn't have these longstanding rivalries back then.
0: Yeah.
1: But yeah, nothing's better than I always, you know, for CCX when we do the Maple Grove Osseo games. I mean, they're just the best because those kids know each other. You know, they live oftentimes you know, a couple blocks away from each other. They've grown up playing against each other. And so those rivalry games, nothing beats them.
0: Yeah. We got to watch the Gophers capture the little brown jug last weekend and just the melee on the sidelines going after that thing. I thought Goldie was going to get just railroaded. he was getting in the way of the players and he almost paid the price on that one.
1: Well, the Gophers don't get their hands on that little brown jug too often.
0: No, so they do
1: they
0: not.
1: They were in a hurry to go get it. They deserved it, man. They look good.
0: Yeah,
1: they
0: sure
1: did. 2 weeks in a row.
0: Yeah, good defense. We've got one of their players. Well, we have a player every week on the show with Mike Grimm, voice of the Gophers. Well, Justin Gard is taking over this week as he sat down with Garrison Monroe of Shakopee. So we'll have that a little bit later on in the show. That we play that kind of at the end of the program every
1: week.
0: Speaking
1: of Shakopee, did I see they lost tonight? Prior Lake got them.
0: Yeah, Prior Lake, and that was a lot of fun. I saw some of the social media stuff this week because you know they're bordering towns, and so big rivals there, and they were at Valley Fair or Valley Scare together this week, and they had a lot of fun with it. I love that when teams can do that, kind of embrace that rivalry, and you know it's fierce on the field, of course, but friendly, and that's awesome.
1: Yep.

0: Awesome. Really so, cool stuff.
1: So as you were out tonight getting under the Friday Night Lights, we transition now next week. It's MEA during week 7, which we don't get. But every, you know, a handful of, or not even a handful, more than that. I think we've had it 3 times in the times that we've had this program, the 20 years of this program, where the Labor Day started as late as it did. But this is only the 2nd time where they've actually moved week 7 and had MEA during week 7, and we played on Wednesday nights.
2: Yeah, it's going to be fun. I get to do on CCX, we're calling the Wayzata at Maple Grove game. And so it'll be fun. I'm looking forward to see Coach Lamaker and what he's been able to do with the Trojans. Maple Grove, young, kind of struggling. I see they were losing tonight to St. Michael Albertville. I don't know if that one was final or not. But yeah, it'll be exciting. But those Wednesday night games, man, as a player, you want nothing more. Get that win. Usually coaches give you the rest of the weekend off, so it's kind of a little mini bye week, if you will. Yeah. So you want to go into that feeling good and getting the win.
1: Yeah, we'll have some strange 3 midweek games now in a row, because we'll play Wednesday, then Tuesday as we start week 9, the first week of section playoffs.
2: Isn't that crazy that we're already into the section?
1: I know.
2: Like, it's amazing how fast it goes.
1: It's crazy. Ryan, always a pleasure. Thanks for joining us. Let's do this again next week.
2: Yeah, keep up the great work, Ryan. Have a great weekend.
1: Yeah, and have fun calling that game.
2: Thanks, man.
1: That's Ryan Iverson of CCX. He'll be on the call, as he said, next week. That should be a great one, Wayzata and Maple Grove. We'll take our first time out. We'll come back and hear highlights from a week 6. We've also got touchdown trivia coming up soon. As I mentioned, Justin Gard with our homegrown hero joining us in just a little bit as well. And my favorite segment, we're going to move it up a little bit this week, about 10:15, 10:20. We'll hear from all of the broadcasters around the state as they're blowing up my phone right now with their game reports. We'll hear all of that. Coming up, we'll have our first run-through of your sounds from the neighborhood. Friday Night Highlights are next on After the Game.
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9: Life's this game of inches. So is football. Because in either game, life or football, the margin for error is so small. I mean, 1/2 a step too late or too early, and you don't quite make it. 1/2 second too slow, too fast, you don't quite catch it. The inches we need are everywhere around us. They're in every break of the game, every minute, every second. On this team, we fight for that inch. On this team, we tear ourselves and everyone else around us to pieces for that inch. We claw with our fingernails for that inch. Because we know when we add up all those inches, that's going to make the difference between winning and losing.
1: And welcome back to After the Game. Ryan Phelps with you here on a Week 6 Friday night. A gorgeous, perfect night for high school football. Let's get right into the highlights here, as we've got a ton of them to get to and only a few minutes. I know we're not going to finish all of them here before the 10 o'clock break. We have to break at 10 as the stations get their little bit of commercial play. All right, so let's start up north. Number one versus number two, Moorhead taking on Eden Prairie. Jim Childs with the call on WDAY Radio and Spuds TV. 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
10: First big play on the first drive for the Spuds. It's fourth down. Everyone up around the line of scrimmage for Eden Prairie. Rolling out to the right. Get Feeney. Passes it right to Kessel, and there's a spectacular touchdown. The big man rumbles into the end zone. 14 yards.
1: So 6-0 at that point, but Eden Prairie is not going to go down that easily. They bounce right back on the next drive.
10: Wing T, this is something that Coach Grant has done for a long time, you know, and it goes to Hall. Handoff goes to Hall. Hall, nice cut, and he's gone. That will be Walker with a chance. Walker with the speed. Wow. That pulls him down at the 5-yard line. I thought for sure he would have gone. And it's a handoff, and it's a reverse to Hall. Hall by himself. Good blocking out in front. Can he get in? He does. And the Eden Prairie Eagles behind Windmill.
1: And they even things up at that point. And Moorhead, though, would just pull away in this one. A convincing victory for the Spuds. Here they take the lead for the final time and cruise from here.
10: 7 on the play clock. Feeney back to pass. Looking for Mack, and there he is. Another spectacular touchdown.
1: Jim Childs on WDAY. Moorhead wins over Eden Prairie. One takes down to 55-34. The final up in Moorhead. Brainerd and Monticello, another great matchup of top 10 teams, this time in Class 5A. Scoreless early, Monticello driving. Give it to your top runner. Here's Pat Barrett on NSPN.
11: People goes under center. Holtz behind him, fakes, goes off the left side, and he's going to score. 4-yard carry for Kale Holtz. And it's a 6-0 lead for Monticello.
1: Great game as Monticello holds on. 21-15 at home over Brainerd. Back and forth game, however. All right, let's go to Forest Lake at Eastridge. We've been following Jurevich all season, and he delivers again. Here's Joe Kolar on NSPN.
12: Pistol formation. Sanchez, Jurevich. First down and more. He's through. He's gone. Jurevich from 36, Rangers on the board, 6-0 Forest Lake.
1: And they would go on to win 44-27 over Eastridge. I've got time for one more. This one from last night, Creighton-Durham Hall in action. Let me pull it up on my screen here. Well, let's just hear the highlight.
13: Mount the pistol with Shahid behind Russell. Three receivers to the far side, tight end to the near side. Just going to go right up the middle. And that is a touchdown for the Raiders.
1: And the Raiders go on to win. We are out of time in this segment. We'll wrap that one up and the rest in a few minutes as After the Game continues right after this.
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2: 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Video for the first time ever, so log in and check that out. You get to see what the beautiful studio looks like here. We left off with highlights. We're going to join those again as Creighton Durham Hall was our last highlight we just heard. We're going to go to another big one from Thursday night here in just a minute. But I wanted to remind everybody that we'll be on game nights. So the next two Wednesdays we'll be on. No Friday night shows the next 2 weeks. And then we'll be on the following Tuesday. So just, you know, check us out on social media. Check your local listings. But just know that we'll be on Wednesday, Tuesday the next 3 weeks. All right, let's go back to the highlights. I've got touchdown trivia to get to here in just a second as well, but I do want to finish these highlights. They're fantastic, a lot of great games, and we'll hit that Friday night scoreboard, the full run through of the scoreboard again here in just a few minutes. All right, let's get out to some one more Thursday night game, Hastings versus St. Thomas Academy. The Hastings Raiders looking to take down the Cadets for the first time in 16 meetings. Here's Nick Tuckner and Owen Ellie on Hastings Community TV and RMP.
3: Single back is Shady, and he will not get it. They do get him on the run. And this one's going to be put up over the middle, tipped, and is it caught by Shady? Did Shady just catch that?
4: Yes, he did. Are you kidding me?
3: Back. I swear that's Shady, and it is.
2: It was indeed.
3: We got to see the replay.
2: It was indeed, and Hastings gets the big win, 47-28 over St. Thomas Academy. All right, let's go to Byron versus Casson Manorville. Zach Bain with the call here on Strib Varsity as Byron takes the early lead.
5: Fourth and four, they're going to go for it. Quick pass, wide open, man, and breaking through the missed tackle. One man to beat, touchdown, Byron.
2: That's all they would need as they cruise 37-7 past Casson Manorville. Byron gets the win on the road. All right, Fergus Falls taking on Ricori. We'll head up north. Fletcher Anderson with the call here on Strib Varsity as Ricori takes the early lead.
6: It's Davis Wirtz, the sophomore running back in the backfield, and he'll take the carry. Wirtz with a big running room. Wirtz makes a man miss inside the 10. Wirtz will take it all the way. A 40-yard touchdown for the sophomore. And Ricori on the board first.
2: These two would go back and forth. Fantastic game. We'll hear from Fletcher Anderson in about a half hour with his game recap. But Ricori gets the win, 33-26, the final. All right, last week we had Tri-City United taking down number 3 Waseca, handing them their first loss of the year. Tonight they play on the road at Class 4A, upper class, New Ulm. And Tri-City United playing from behind ties the game.
7: DC Titans, who's getting the carry? That's Ty Smith. Look at this, folks. Look at this. Ty Smith broke free. He needs 5-10 yards. Is he going to get in? He breaks the goal line. Ty Smith, touchdown, TCU. They tied it up, 6-0. Ty Smith.
2: Matt Reek with the call on KCHK. But New Ulm, they're playing at home. They're tough. They're not going down that easy.
7: In motion. It's a fake. Castleman's going to keep it. Now he's going to throw. It's a touchdown in the back corner of the end zone. Yes, they're going to give it to him. Number 13 for the Eagles, that's Miles Castleman.
2: But some tough defense by Tri-City United. They get the ball back late, and they drive. Tied at 14 apiece.
7: It's third down. Getting the carry, getting the call, into the end zone. It's O'Mara. O'Mara's in the end zone. 11 seconds to go. The Titans take the lead. 7 yards on the ground.
2: 21-14, the final. New Ulm has a chance late. They had a Hail Mary from the 41-yard line of Tri-City United. It was picked off in the end zone. TCU wins again. They are 5-1 and in the top 10 this week, likely moving up. All right, Benilde St. Margaret's taking on Columbia Heights. Phil McLaughlin here on NSPN as defense makes the difference.
1: Oh, another high snap. Gets it down with that right arm. And he is running for his life. He's in the grass. Throws the football downfield. Picked off. 5-4-3-2-1 touchdown. It's a pick six.
2: All right, Benilde St. Margaret's cruising in this one tonight. Let me check the final here quick. 49-6 the final over Columbia Heights. All right, next up, we got just a few left here. Let's go to Painesville at St. Cloud Cathedral in Collegeville. John Tice with a call here on NSPN as Painesville evens things up early.
8: And rolling left, looking, firing, and he has a guy open, and a touchdown! Boy, defender was almost there, but no go, and a nice touchdown pass to number 28. Big.
2: And it was all Bulldogs from there as Painesville wins 26-7 over the host St. Cloud Cathedral. All right, let's head down to southeastern Minnesota. Chatfield taking on St. Charles, and this one's all Gophers as we hear from CCTV.
9: So second 11, Ask again in the shotgun's going to fake the handoff to Pulikowski. He's going to take off on his own. Oh, and he fumbles. And that's not going to be picked up yet. And then there's Logan Pearson, picks it up, runs into the end zone.
2: Little fumble-rama.
9: And that is the signal. Touchdown.
2: That made it 13-0. Chatfield wins 21-10 tonight over St. Charles. All right, just one left here. Zambrona Mazeppa taking on Cotter Hope. This one was the ZM crew on NSPN as the Cougars pull away in this one.
10: Morris back in the shotgun by himself. He's got four receivers to the top of his screen. He's got Tesmer, Stumpf, Myers, and Dorn Bradyhoff to the bottom of the screen. Boris takes the snap. Looking long. Gavin Stumpf, touchdown! Boris with a dime over the shoulder of Gavin Stumpf. He collects his second touchdown.
2: And Zambrota Mazeppa wins in a close one over Cotter Hope, 26-21, the final down in Zambrota. So those are your highlights. Thanks to all of the broadcasters. Great job, guys, as usual. Time for us to hit the scoreboard here in just a moment. I'm going to refresh things. We get all of our scores from Strib Varsity. We're going to go through by class now, as we always do at this time of night. But first, it's touchdown trivia time. We're going to do this quickly because we always end up running out of time at the end of the show. So here's your touchdown trivia. Five questions. I give you the team and three possible answers for the mascot. We'll have the answers for you with Jim Paulson of Strib Varsity in about a half an hour. All right, first one. Brainerd, are they the Bucks, the Hawks, or the Warriors? Brainerd Bucks, Brainerd Hawks, or Brainerd Warriors? Sibley East, are they the Badgers, the Wolverines, or the Hawkeyes? Sibley East, Badgers, Wolverines, or Hawkeyes? Norwood Young America, they call themselves Central. The rest of us call them Norwood Young America. Are they the Raiders, the Raptors, or the Rough Riders? Norwood Young America, Raiders, Raptors, or Rough Riders? Down south, Janesville, Waldorf, Pemberton, the Bobcats, the Bulldogs, or the Bandits? JWP, Bobcats, Bulldogs, or Bandits? And finally, NRHEG, just down the road from JWP. NRHEG, Panthers, Patriots, or Prowlers? What have you got for NRHEG? Panthers, Patriots, or Prowlers? Bonus points if you know what NRHEG stands for. Touchdown trivia answers coming up in just under a half an hour from now when Jim Paulson joins us. All right, time for your Week 6 Class 6A scoreboard. We'll go class by class, 6A all the way down through 9 player. All right, I've got Andover beating Rogers 28-23. Moorhead over Eden Prairie 55-34. Eastview beat Hopkins 58-34. Egan over Farmington 32-0. Rosemount defeated Lakeville North 29-3. Lakeville South over Edina 35-20. Champlain Park downs Anoka 43-7. Blaine over Osseo 66-0. Coon Rapids defeated Park 21-0. Forest Lake over Eastridge 37-20. St. Michael Albertville down at Maple Grove, 21-0. I'm going to do one thing here quick. Give me just a second. I'm going to refresh the page. There's a lot of these still listed in progress. I just want to make sure we get the final scores in these. All right, let's see if that helps. There we go. All right, Prior Lake over Shakopee, 14-10. By the way, we get our scores from Strib Varsity. Coon Rapids over Park, 24-20 was the final there. I'm going to update the ones that we thought were final, but now that we've refreshed, we see the final scores. Champlain Park, 43-21, the final over Anoka. Blaine, 73-0 over Osseo, the final there. Lakeville South, 38-20 over Edina. Rosemount beat Lakeville North, 29-3. I think that's all the ones that we had that were listed in progress still. Let's continue on. Close one here. White Bear Lake over Stillwater, 32-29. We've got Centennial over Roseville, 44-21. Minnetonka beat Wyzetta, 28-14. And Moundsview edges Woodbury, 14-13. Here are your Class 5A scores. Burnsville over Apple Valley, 27-26. Rochester Mayo beat John Marshall, 36-7. Minneapolis Southwest over Camden, 31-6. Minneapolis Washburn beat Highland Park, 28-21. Irondale over Buffalo, 27-15. Duluth East beat Denfeld, 32-18. St. Paul Johnson over Harding Humboldt, 63-0. Park Center over De La Salle, 44-12. Cambridge Isani beat St. Francis, 22-6. Monomedi over Tartan, 27-3. Alexandria over Bemidji, 41-21. Bloomington Jefferson beat St. Louis Park, 31-14. I've got Chaska over Chanhassen, 24-16. Waconia comes from behind to defeat Mankato East, 21-15. New Prague over Rochester Century, 17-13. Mankato West cruises, 58-0 past Two Rivers. Sartell over Sauk Rapids Rice, 44-30. Monticello beat Brainerd, 21-15. And Owatonna doubles up Northfield, 42-21. Let's go to Class 4A. Wilmer over St. Cloud Tech, 62-14. St. Anthony beat Richfield, 48-21. I've got Park Center. I mentioned that one over De La Salle. Zimmerman beat Big Lake, 25-8. We get these doubled up when you select by class, because if one team is in 5A, another in 4A, or one in 3A and 2A, etc., it'll list them on both. I try to weed them out as best I can on the fly. Hermantown over Esco, 21-20. Grand Rapids beat North Branch, 49-14. Hutchinson over Detroit Lakes, 37-12. Ricori beat Fergus Falls, 33-26. Byron over Cass and Manorville, 37-7. Albany beat Little Falls, 35-20. Benilde St. Margaret's defeated Columbia Heights, 49-6. Becker over Totino Grace, 32-14. Delano top West Tonka, 42-7. 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It was Winona over South St. Paul, 28-24. Stewartville beat Faribault, 50-7. SMB top Concordia, 56-0. St. Peter over Albert Lee, 25-13. Princeton defeated Chisago Lakes, 21-14. Hill Murray over Providence Academy, 35-7. Tri-City United over New Ulm, 21-14. We've got Cloquet defeating Rockridge, 40-0. Orono over Marshall, 20-7. And Pine Island downs Austin, 42-0. Let's go to Class 3A. We've got Piers all over Apollo, 79-7. Warroad beat Park Rapids, 29-26. Perham over Pillager, 57-12. Brooklyn Center beat Breck, 20-7. I've got Minneapolis North over Roosevelt, 28-14. Pequot Lakes shuts out Hibbing, 35-0. Holy Family top Watertown Mare, 21-7. East Grand Forks over Thief River Falls, 32-6. 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Jordan winners over GSL, 23-17. Laverne over MVL, 56-25. Fairmont tops Belle Plaine, 27-7. DGF over Hawley, 21-6. Zumbrota Mazeppa beat Cotter Hope, 26-21. Waseca over Worthington, 49-7. It was La Crescent Hoka over Plainview Elgin Millville, 42-14. Lake City beat Red Wing, 35-29. Two Harbors shut out Proctor, 47-0. St. Croix Lutheran over St. Agnes, 42-20. Annandale top Rockford, 47-7. Foley over Malacca, 42-21. Minnewaska beat Sauk Center, 37-16. Mora over Pine City, 45-16. Dassel Colcato, top Montevideo, 57-6. I've got Litchfield over Morris Chicago, Alberta, 62-35. Let's see. Melrose over Holdingford, 38-27. That's it in Class 3A. Let's go to Class 2A. A lot of repeats here. Pelican Rapids over Roseau, 56-0. Mesabi East beat GNK, 8-0. Redwood Valley over Kimball, 38-18. Frazee, winners over Wadena Deer Creek, 27-24. Jackson County Central on the road over Le Sueur Henderson, 53-17. Waterville Legion Morristown beat Blooming Prairie Hayfield, 34-15. Caledonia shuts out Randolph, 48-0. Cannon Falls in a close one over Goodyear, 36-30. Chisholm beat Ely, 14-6. Red Lake County over Crookston, 46-20. EVW over KMS, 54-8. Sibley East beat Windham, 18-16. Staples Motley over Barnesville, 26-17. Dover Yota over Triton, 47-0 the final. Maple River beat ACGC, 47-14. Upsala Swanville over Maple Lake, 55-12. It's Osakis and Royalton in action. Royalton gets the win. Great game, though, 36-34 Royalton. Lake Crystal Welcome Memorial over Pipestone, 41-Donut. Aitken beat Rush City, 28-0. Rushford Peterson over Rochester Lourdes, 49-26. Painesville over St. Cloud Cathedral, 26-7. Chatfield top St. Charles, 21-10. Monaga over New York Mills, 46-6. Nord Young America over Kenyon Wanamingo, 21-7. And that's it in Class 2A. Let's go to 1A. Ataborup West over Red Lake, 44-0. GFW beat Lester Prairie, 14-6. Mineota wins again, 51 straight, 52? A lot, whatever it is. They beat Lacoparo Valley, 47-8. Fillmore Central over NRHEG, 35-6. Canby edges Lakeview, 21-20. West Central over Long Prairie Gray Eagle, 43-0. Russell Tyler Ruthen shuts out Bold, 24-14, the final in that one. I've got Deer River over Bram, 20-12. Breckenridge beat Lake Park Ottoman, 42-13, the final. Ashby, Brandon, Evansville, winners tonight over Browerville, 16-8, the final. Great matchup between top 10 teams here as Cleveland beat Mayor Lutheran, 35-7. Walker Hackensack, Akeley over Cass Lake, Bena, 42-8. Cherry top East Central, 66-21. Wyoming over Medelia, 13-0. Martin County West beat St. James, 30-0. Southland Big over USC, 72-0. Upsala Swanville over Maple Lake, I think I mentioned that, but 55-12 the final. Manomanwaben over Polk County West, 19-14. Dawson Boyd downs McRae, 28-7. Park Christian, undefeated. They beat Nevis tonight, 53-8. Monaga over New York Mills, 46-6. Murray County Central just edges TMB, 23-22. Great game there. Mountain Iron Buell over Barnum, 16-12. Pine River Bacchus over Bagley, 30-22. And it was Parker's Prairie over Ottertail Central, 42-6, the final. And finally, let's go to nine-player. I've got Clearbrook Gonvick defeating Ortonville tonight by a score of 42-12. Cook County over Big Fork, 57-0. Hancock over Fertile Beltrami, 58-8 the final. Underwood over Lake of the Woods, 35-8. Grand Meadow beat Houston, 38-6. Kingsland over Wabasha Kellogg, 51-20. Southridge over Little Fork Big Falls, 41-16. Lanesboro downs at Leroy Ostrander, Lyle Pacelli, 60-24. Alden Conger, Glenville Emmons, 20-0 winners over Bethlehem Academy. Hills Beaver Creek over Edgerton, 28-14. Grenada Huntley East Chain Truman, winners over Adrian Ellsworth, 52-36. I've got Cromwell Wright over Bertha Hewitt, 56-8. Goodridge Grig Legatsky, winners over Warren Everett Oslo, 58-14. Kitson County Central over Northern Freeze, 48-0. Border West, another great game here. Border West beat Winnemac, 36-12. Two top 10 teams there. I've got Heron Lake over Okabena Fulda over Westbrook Walnut Grove, 46-0. Verndale edges Mille Lacs, 15-14. Badger Greenbush Middle River over Stephen Argyle, 34-12. Fauston beat Rossay, 50-16. Red Rock Central edges Buffalo Lake Hector Stewart, 27-24. New Ulm Cathedral cruises 71-7 past Mountain Lake. Wabasso over Nicollet, 56-6. Silver Bay over Kellier, North Ulm Kellier, 40-28. Hillcrest Lutheran, top Norman County, East Yulin, Hitterdahl, 28-20. Spring Grove over Mabel Canton, 42-6. And it was McGregor over Ogilvy by a score of 40-24. And those are your Week 6 Friday night scores. We'll hit those one more time tonight before our end of show at 11 o'clock. But we need to take a break. I got to catch my breath here. Long segment, just some great games. Though, when we come back, we'll hear from our announcers from 10:23 right now. So we'll come back here in just a few minutes. We'll go for about 15 minutes straight hearing great game recaps from all across the state. That and more. Jim Paulson coming up, your touchdown trivia answers, as well as after the game continues, a tradition 20 years in the making. It's Week 6 on a Friday night here in Minnesota.
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17: It's a good day, gentlemen. It's a good day to think about responsibility. It's a good day to ask yourself if on a personal level you're willing to accept that. If you're willing to accept the responsibility that you have to protect this team and this school and this town. And make no mistake about it, gentlemen, we are in the business of protecting this town. We're in the business of winning. The expectations couldn't be any higher. We will win state.
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2: Just a fantastic night under the lights. Number one versus number two as we start off our jump around the state with Jim Childs. He called Moorhead and Eden Prairie. One versus two. In Class 6A. Jim?
19: From Jim Gota Stadium in Moorhead, it is 1-2 as the Moorhead Spuds host the Eden Prairie Eagles, a battle of the unbeatens, and it did not disappoint. Right from the start, the first five drives end up in touchdowns. The Moorhead Spuds take a 19-14 lead at the end of the first quarter. The Eden Prairie Eagles take the lead 21-19 early in the second quarter. The Spuds turn on the juice and end up scoring two more touchdowns before the end of the first half. Take the lead into the locker room 35-21. In the third quarter, the Spuds defense turns out strong, able to turn over the Eagles twice on downs, and Spuds end up scoring on a jet fina to David Mack touchdown, 14 yards. At the end of the third quarter, it's 41-21. Eden Prairie comes back with another touchdown early in the fourth quarter. They cut the lead to 14. Moorhead scores the next two, builds their lead back up 55-27. Final score was 55-34. David Mack, five touchdowns. Jet Feeney, six touchdowns. He's got 29 on the season. He has zero interceptions. The Spuds move to 6-0. Eden Prairie moves to 5-1. And for after the game, this is Jim Childs for WDAY Radio.
2: Great stuff. Thank you, Jim. Moorhead 6-0. So is Wilmer.
20: for After the Game from KWLM Sports from St. Cloud Tech High School. I'm Todd Brigeth reporting. The third-ranked Wilmer Cardinals, number two in the QRF, move the record to 6-0 on the season as they win at Tech by a final score of 62-14. They scored on their first eight possessions a touchdown of the game to put it away by halftime when it was 56-0. Hudson Schoberg, senior running back, linebacker for the Cardinals, had three rushing touchdowns as well as a pick six covering 54 yards when he caught a deflected pass and ran that back for a score. Next up, the Cardinals will play at Detroit Lakes on Wednesday night, but now 6-0 on the season. For After the Game, I'm Todd Brigeth.
2: All right, thank you very much, Todd. Appreciate that. As I'm looking at the clock now, we have to take a break at 10:30, so we're not going to play anymore. I don't want to cut anybody off. So we'll have a full slate of your game reports coming up after our 10:30 timeout. Jim Paulson will join us as well. Just looking at my rundown here quick. Yep. Okay, so we've got, Jim Paulson coming up. More game reports, game recaps, touchdown trivia answers as well. So, plenty coming up. Don't go anywhere, folks. We're on from 9:30 to 11 every game night here on Minnesota Sports Radio. Back in 3 minutes.
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1: singing with one voice, a song of hope, a song of courage, a victory song that floats through the valleys like a red mist, rolls over the mountaintops like crimson thunder, and it turns the pages of the history books. Dare you write your names on that page? They've always said we're too small, we're too slow, we're too weak, too full of fear. But Amaro Heed, you sons of speed, as they fall around.

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3: 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Ryan Phelps with you on After the Game on Live from 9:30 to 11 every game night. We're in the middle of our reporters checking in. Let's keep going. Here's Phil McLaughlin from NSPN.
4: Ryan, thank you. Well, who says you can't go home? Definitely not Red Knight fans, as tonight they welcomed Benilde St. Margaret's back home for homecoming, and they hosted Columbia Heights. Starting quarterback Mason Woods had an unforgettable evening, rushing two times for scores, 23 yards and 41 yards, and throwing two touchdown passes, one to James Wagner and one to Sean O'Shea. Milton Nguyen and Joe Rakoriak both had rushing touchdowns as well. Defensive back Noah Melson had an exciting pick six for the Red Knights, a highlight on homecoming he and Red Knights fans won't soon forget. A Highlander highlight occurred in the third quarter when running back Savar Harvey burst through a hole and raced 60 yards for their lone score. Benilde St. Margaret's is 4-2 headed to their homecoming sock hop. They beat Columbia Heights 49-6. For NSPN, I'm Phil McLaughlin on After the Game.
3: All right, thanks very much, Phil. Here's Kendall Kubosh. Kendall, are you there? No Kendall. All right, let's go to Joel Hoover instead. Here's Joel Hoover. Oh, we must have a problem here. Hang on. We'll do something different here. Give me a sec. Changing up on the fly. John Tice checks in from St. Cloud Cathedral.
5: The Painesville Bulldogs picked up a decisive district road win tonight, pulling away from St. Cloud Cathedral for a 29-7 victory. The Crusaders struck first after forcing a fumble deep in Bulldog territory, capitalizing with a Nolan Longdecker touchdown pass to Brendan White. But after that initial blow, it was all Painesville. The Bulldogs answered with 29 straight points. Elias Vig found the end zone twice. Roman Roberg added a score, and quarterback Mason Hansen did it all, tallying a rushing touchdown while putting up over 100 yards through the air and nearly 100 on the ground. Backed by a relentless Bulldog defense that lived in Cathedral's backyard all night, Painesville improves to 4-2 overall and 3-2 in the Mid-South District, while the Crusaders drop to 1-5.
3: All right, thank you very much, John Tice from St. Cloud Cathedral. Now we have Kendall Kubosh.
6: Kendall Kubosh here.
3: Oh, come on, Kendall. What's going on with Kendall's report there? I thought I had it fixed. Let's try Joel.
7: A matchup of Section 8 5A rivals ended in favor of Alexandria tonight as the Cardinals prevailed 41-21 over Bemidji at Chet Anderson Stadium. Alexandria got out to a 14-0 lead out of the gates, with the Lumberjacks hurting themselves through turnovers, something that was to be an issue throughout the night for the home team. The Cardinals ultimately were up 28-14 at the break, but Bemidji did get itself some momentum with a late touchdown in the final 10 seconds on Josh Arell's one-yard pass to Owen Vandermeer. But Bemidji, with the ball to begin the second half, could not turn it into points, and the Cardinals then were able to take the ball down the field for a score early on and then cap things off with another later, one of five touchdowns on the night for fill-in starting running back Mikhail Winter, who had 21 carries for 154 yards and the five scores. Five was also the number of Bemidji turnovers and a big problem throughout the night for the Lumberjacks. For the Minnesota News Network, I'm KBUN Sports Radio's Joel Hoover on After the Game.
3: Always good stuff, Joel. Appreciate that. Hans Bristol, take it away.
8: A stunning upset here tonight in Shakopee as the Prior Lake Lakers come away with a 14-10 win over the previously undefeated Shakopee Sabres. It was the quarterback Bauer Tabbitt, his late touchdown throw to junior wide receiver Josh Barless, that gave the Prior Lake Lakers the 14-10 lead late. The Lakers defense stifling all night long, forcing two turnovers to the Sabres offense and handing the number four ranked Sabres their first loss of the season. Prior Lake has now beaten Shakopee in the last three seasons consecutively. Hans Bristol for After the Game from Shakopee.
3: All right, thank you very much, Hans. Let's go now to Aaron Buttenhoff. He's checking in with this report.
0: the number 10 ranked team in the state in Class A, the Dawson Boyd Blackjacks, take it to the McRae Wolverines, winning 28-7 in Clare City. Dawson Boyd got a pair of rushing touchdowns in the first quarter by Colton Bothan and Aiden Dahl. McRae got their lone touchdown in the second quarter, a five-yard run by freshman quarterback Lucas Jansen. And then Dawson Boyd wrapped up their scoring with a pair of passing touchdowns, one in the second quarter and one in the third quarter. Leading the way for the McRae Wolverines, senior running back Grant Meyer, 20 carries, 144 yards. The two-headed running attack for Dawson Boyd did their job. Senior running back Colton Bothan, 11 carries, 106 yards and a touchdown. Senior running back Aiden Dahl, 18 carries, 114 yards and a touchdown. Dawson Boyd hosts Lakeview on Wednesday, and then in 12 days, the showdown with number one, Mineota. I'm Aaron Buttenhoff on After the Game.
3: Thanks, Aaron. Here's Pat Barrett.
9: It was a battle of undefeateds in 5A football tonight in North Star Division as Monticello played host to Brainerd. Monticello got on the board first in this battle of undefeated teams. It was a 76-yard drive capped off by a four-yard run by Cale Holthaus. He was the workhorse tonight, 28 carries, 127 yards, and two touchdowns. A 7-0 lead didn't last long. A 75-yard pass from Malik Lauer to Jonas Raske, a one-yard run by Kyle Serdahl, and it was a 7-7 football game. With 8/10 seconds left in the first half, an 11-yard pass from quarterback Carson Dybel to Jamal Suba in the back of the end zone, and it was a 14-7 lead, Monticello going to half. The Magic dominated the ball in the second half. Brainerd finally intercepted a pass and ran it back, but fumbled the ball away. Monticello recovered it there on 47, a 53-yard drive, put the game away. A one-yard run again by Cale Holthaus, his second of the game. A late touchdown pass from Lauer to Raske and a two-point conversion, but they couldn't recover the onside kick, and a 21-15 victory for the Magic. Go to 6-0. They'll travel to undefeated Elk River on Wednesday night, a battle of undefeateds. This is Pat Barrett after the game for NSPN.
3: All right, thanks, Pat. Great job. Great game there with Brainerd and Monticello. This one's not a game recap. It's another highlight, but I want to get to it because it's a new one. It's Tartan taking on Montemita in Tartan's homecoming tonight. Tartan had the ball on their own 25-yard line, down 7-3 with 3:48 remaining in the third quarter. The interception was the second of the game for Joshua Johnson and the Zephyrs. Montemita would end the game with three picks total as they went on to beat Tartan 27-3. Hunter Pinky with the call. The clip brought to us by SCCTV out of White Bear Lake.
10: So working out of the pistol. Pass over the top, and that's picked off! And he might take it to the house. He was the only one in the way, and that's a touchdown! Joshua Johnson with the second pick of the night.
3: Good stuff. Hunter Pinky on the call. Thank you, David Schuyler from SCCTV, for sending us that. Keep them coming. We'll play them every week. All right, I've got a few more game reports to get to. Let's go now to Fletcher Anderson, my man from NSPN.
11: Fantastic offensive game from Fergus Falls paved the way for an exciting finish. Both teams scored on their opening drives, so a 40-yard rushing touchdown from Davis Wirtz on his first carry of the game, matched by a 7-yard rushing touchdown from junior quarterback Eston Pee-wee Bethel. The Otters took their first lead of the game on a touchdown reception by Keaton Babulian, who was matched immediately by a Mason Wanchafi touchdown the other way for Ricori. Wanchafi wasn't done, though, as after the team's traded touchdowns again, the senior wide receiver went 100 yards to the house on a kickoff return to make it 26-18. Extra points and two-point conversions were a factor all night, as a missed one on that most recent touchdown allowed the Otters to tie it at 26 on a touchdown from Shakir Shallett, followed by a Bethel two-point conversion. It was Davis Wirtz's day, though, as the Ricori sophomore broke loose again, plunging in for his third touchdown of the night and finishing with over 250 scrimmage yards to give Ricori the victory 33-26. On After the Game, I'm Fletcher Anderson.
3: All right, great job, Fletcher. Appreciate that. We'll finish up in this segment with Kendall Kubosh. I think I've got it figured out now. Kendall, take it away.
12: Kendall Kubosh here for After the Game. St. Michael Albertville played host to Maple Grove tonight and took advantage of them by a final score of 21-0. In the first, it was a run by Jaden Carger, made it 6-0 on a little 2-foot plunge. And that point after was good, making it 7-0. A little bit later, like 2 minutes later, it was a 1-foot touchdown run by Lucas Bryan, the quarterback keeper, made it 13-0. Point after made it 14-0, and that's the way we ended the first half. In the third, it was a fumble picked up by Cooper Steele on the 38-yard run, making it 21-0. That was at the 5:08 mark of the third period. Then a Hansen interception and another interception by Bone, that one for a touchdown, made it 21-0. Maple Grove falling tonight to St. Michael Albertville by a final score of 21-0. Kendall Kubosh for KRWC Sports and after the game.
3: All right, thank you very much, Kendall. Great job as usual. Now let's go out. Instead of a recording, we're going out to an actual live person. Jim Paulson from Strip Varsity. How you doing, sir?
13: I'm doing well. How are you, Ryan?
3: Doing great. You had quite a game. Great matchup, Orono and Marshall tonight.
13: It was a great matchup for three quarters, and it got weird in the fourth quarter. But number one, Orono built a big enough lead that no matter how weird it got, it was never a game in three. That was a result was never threatened, and ended up being Orono winning their 12th game in a row, 20-7 over Marshall.
3: Yeah, they're looking good. So what is it about them?
13: Well, you know, it just seems like this is a team that's able to reload every year. They dropped a lot. They lost a lot of their skill players last year, but they come back with an awful lot of talent, and they know how to use them. They've got a quarterback, a senior quarterback in Finn Divac, who was not a starter last year, and he's been lights out for this team. Although tonight he threw three interceptions, it was a little bit sloppy, but it was good. Orono has been playing very, very well. You know, I have never seen a team that has taken a state championship and turned it into

0: scored about,
1: yeah.
0: I scored about, what, 120 some points in the past two games. And they started off tonight looking like they were going to be putting up big numbers again, but things just kind of did not go as well as they would have expected. Again, they built a big enough lead, and their defense was lights out. I think they gave up, 40 yards of total offense to Marshall in the first half. So they were never really threatened, but it just never seemed like this was the Orono team that has been, you know, blowing people out of the water all season long. And that's okay. I talked to their coach, Joe McPherson, afterwards, and he said that you need games like this. I mean, when things go a little bit too easy for you, you need games that test you. And that's what happened tonight. And, you know, Orono, it wasn't as easy as it has been for Orono, but the game was really never that much in doubt for the Spartans, and they look like a team that could easily be running the table for the rest of the season.
1: Hey, our Tri-City United Titans ranked number 10 this week in Class 3A, playing up a class at New Ulm, come from behind, and they beat the Eagles 21-14.
0: Yeah, Tri-City has really impressed me this season. They really have. I mean, it's a team that's playing its best right now, and they're confident, and their guys are feeling good, and hey, good for Tri-City.
1: Yep, a couple of nice defensive wins in a row. And speaking of TCU, so my son plays soccer there. They just won the Big South Conference Championship for the second year in a row last night over Worthington.
0: Well, that's congratulations to TCU.
1: Yeah.
0: I guess we all call him TCU now.
1: TCU, congratulations, yeah, that's right.
0: TCU.
1: That's right. Jim Paulson, Strip Varsity. Where are you heading next week? Do you know yet?
0: Well, on Wednesday, I'll be heading to Eden Prairie for Elk River and Monticello. That should be a biggie. Both undefeated, and they're, I think, 1-2, I believe, in class 5A.
1: That'll be awesome.
0: 3, actually, but that'll be a great game. And last year, Monticello was one of the team that actually played Elk River very tight. And so I expect a big game, a good game next week, you know, because Elk River is a team that can easily blow teams out of the water with the way they play. But I think Monticello is a team that can stay with them.
1: Jim, appreciate it.
0: Hey, thanks for having me out, Ryan.
1: Right.
0: Appreciate it.
1: Take care. That's Jim Paulson from Strib Varsity. We'll catch him next week from a huge showdown. All right, back with more. One more segment to go here on After the Game, a tradition 20 years in the making.
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Welcome back, everyone, to our final segment of this Week 6 Friday night. 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

on a Wednesday night. So looking forward to that. All right, we're going to hit the scores one last time here on a week six. We've got, oh gosh, not enough time. I can tell you that right now. So we'll get through as many as we can. We do our best here. We only get 90 minutes, and we got a lot of guests and a lot of content to get to. Some tunes, too. Love it. All right. Class 6A scores from week six. Andover over Rogers, 28-23. I've got Moorhead over Eden Prairie, 55-34. Eastview beat Hopkins, 58-34. Egan shut out Farmington, 32-0. Rosemount over Lakeville North, 29-3. Lakeville South over Edina, 38-20. Champlin Park downs Anoka in the battle for the paddle, 43-21. Blaine cruises 73-0 past Osseo. Forest Lake over Eastridge, 44-27. Coon Rapids over Park, 24-21. White Bear Lake beats Stillwater, 32-29. St. Michael Albertville over Maple Grove, 21-0. It was Prior Lake over Shakopee, 14-10. Centennial beat Roseville, 44-21 the final. Minnetonka in the battle for the Bay Bell. They beat Wayzata, 28-14. And it was Moundsview edging Woodbury, 14-13. Class 5A scores here on a Friday night. Burnsville over Apple Valley, 27-26. Rochester Mayo beat John Marshall, 36-7. Minneapolis Southwest over Camden, 31-6. Minneapolis Washburn beat Highland Park, 28-21. Irondale over Buffalo, 27-15. Duluth East beat Denfeld, 32-18. St. Paul Johnson big over Harding Humboldt, 63-0. Park Center over De La Salle, 44-12. Cambridge Isani, winners over St. Francis, 22-6. I've got Monomedi over Tartan, 27-3. Alexandria beat Bemidji, 41-21. Bloomington Jefferson over St. Louis Park, 31-14. Chaska over Chan, 24-16. Waconia beat Mankato East, 21-15. New Prague downs Rochester Century, 17-13. Monticello over Brainerd, 21-15. Mankato West all over Two Rivers, 58-0. Sartell top Sauk Rapids Rice, 44-30. And Owatonna doubles up Northfield, 42-21. Let's go to Class 4A. Wilmer, winners over St. Cloud Tech, 62-14. I've got St. Anthony over Richfield, 48-21. Zimmerman over Big Lake, 25-8. Hermantown edges Esco, 21-20. Grand Rapids over North Branch, 49-14. Hutchinson beat Detroit Lakes, 37-12, the final. I've got Ricori over Fergus Falls, 33-26. Byron beat Casson Manorville, 37-7. Albany over Little Falls, 35-20. Benilde St. Margaret's, winners over Columbia Heights by a score of 49-6. Becker over Totino Grace, 32-14. Delano downs West Tonka, 42-7. 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SMB top Concordia, 56-0. 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St. Peter beat Albert Lee, 25-13. Princeton over Chisago Lakes, 21-14. Hill Murray over Providence Academy, 35-7. It was Cloquet shutting out Rock Ridge, 40-0. Tri-City United over New Ulm, 21-14. Pine Island shuts out Austin, 42-0. And Orono, winners over Marshall, 20-7. Let's go to Class 3A. Piers over St. Cloud Apollo, 79-7. I've got Warroad over Park Rapids, 29-26. The final there. We've got Perham over Pillager, 57-12. Brooklyn Center beat Breck, 20-7, the final. Minneapolis North over Roosevelt, 28-14. Pequot Lakes beat Hibbing, 35-0. East Grand Forks over Thief, 32-6. Holy Family bounces back from a loss last week. They beat Watertown Mayor, 21-7. Jordan over Glencoe Silver Lake, 23-17. New London Spicer winners over Howard Lake Waverly Winstead by a score of 47-21. We've got Laverne over MVL, 56-25. Albany over Little Falls, 35-20. DGF winners tonight over Hawley by a score of 21-6. Fairmont beat Belle Plaine, 27-7. We've got Zambrota Mazeppa over Cotter Hope, 26-21. Waseca downs Worthington, 49-7. La Crescent Hoka winners over Plainview Elgin Millville, 42-14. Two Harbors over Proctor, 47-0 the final.
And we've got Lake City over Red Wing by a score of 35-29. La Crescent Hoka, I think I mentioned that, over PMB. Yep, 42-14. Look, St. Croix Lutheran over St. Agnes, 42-20. Annandale beat Rockford, 47-7. Foley over Malacca, 42-21. Minnewaska beat Sauk Center, 37-16. Mora over Pine City, 45-16. Dassel Cokato over Montevideo, 57-6. Litchfield beat Morris Chicago, Alberta, 62-35. And Melrose over Holdingford by a score of 38-27. We're not going to finish all of these Class 2A scores because we're just about out of time, but we're going to do what we can here. So, Class 2A, War over Park Rapids, 29-26. Mesabi East beat GNK, 8-0. Pelican Rapids over Roseau by a score of 56-0. Frazee beat Wadena Deer Creek, 27-24. I've got Redwood Valley over Kimball, 38-18. Jackson County Central top Lesueur Henderson, 53-17. Waterville Legion Morristown over WEM over Blooming Prairie Hayfield, 34-15, the final. Caledonia shut out Randolph, 48-0. We've got Cannon Falls over Goodyear, 36-0. Chisholm beat Ely, 14-6. Red Lake County top Crookston by a score of 46-20. Eden Valley Watkins over KMS, 54-8. Sibley East top Windham, 18-16. The final there. Dover Yota over Triton, 47-0. Staples Motley beat Barnesville, 26-17. Upsala Swanville over Maple Lake, 55-12. And it was Maple River over ACGC, 47-14. We get all of our scores from Strib Varsity. 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I'm Ryan Phelps. 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
1: I'm Mia O'Brien. The WNBA Finals are set. We begin where Brooklyn at. The Atlanta Dream, even without star Ali Chagray, complete the sweep of the New York Liberty. They take Game 3 tonight, 85-83 at the Barclays Center. Atlanta advances to its first WNBA Finals since 2013. Meanwhile, in Las Vegas, the Golden State Valkyries prevail in overtime over the defending champs, the champion Aces, 87-77. They sweep Las Vegas. Natalie Nicasio. Valkyries advance to their first finals in their second year of existence. The best of seven WNBA Finals series set to begin on October the 17th. A loaded slate of college football action on this Friday night. After Florida State opened on a 14-0 run, Louisville scored 35 unanswered. They go on to win it 44-20. This one just went final in Seattle. Number 20, Iowa, 41. Washington, 24. Hawkeyes improved to 5-1 on the season. Their Iowa brethren, the Iowa State Cyclones, down 14-3 to the 8th-ranked BYU Cougars. 5:41 to go in the third quarter in that one. Another game currently in progress. Wazoo trails Utah State 17-16, 3:25 remaining in that one. Wyoming came back to beat San Jose State in overtime 16-13. Five Eagles ruled out of Sunday's game in London against the Jaguars. Saquon Barkley, Devontae Smith, Drew Kendall, Hollywood Brown, Marcus Epps are the five. Jonathan Greenard is questionable. Lamar Jackson ruled out for the Ravens game Sunday night against the Falcons. Jaden Daniels will play for the Commanders against the Giants. After finishing game four of the American League Division Series on the mound, Cleveland Guardians right-hander Gavin Williams will get the ball to start game five Saturday. 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

0: 6. The Aces fall to the Valkyries 87-77. Golden State's in the finals, and the Atlanta Dream top the Liberty 85-83. They're in the finals. That'll get started on the 17th. But we got that coming up for you here on ESPN Radio. She's Mia O'Brien. I'm Q Myers. We got a challenge, and it's this right here.
1: This is a challenge. Challenge.
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0: I say it every week, Mia. This is the week that we go undefeated. This is the week where we make our move. We're like in that race, and we're just kind of lingering at the back, but we're ready to make our move. It's like the Kentucky Derby, right? It's like all of a sudden we're that horse that nobody's paying attention to, and we're going to make that move. Well, we need to hurry up and make that move. So we got the same three games up and down the radio dial. We're going up against our colleagues here, and right now we're not doing so well.
3: Well, we're back with the rest of the pack. At least there's that.
0: Yeah, but we're still not doing so well. Unsportsmanlike, the Rich Eisen Show and us here on game night, all 5-7. The Golics, Matt and Myron, and Freddie and Harry are all 7-5. And Amber and Ian somehow, some way, are at the top of this bad boy at 9-3. I think
3: Zaslow, that's the answer.
4: You know what? Actually, just do it and blame me. I tried to be someone who takes accountability and doesn't hide from stuff. So
3: hey.
4: I can't. I'm going to sit here with a guilty conscience if we just
3: Sister
4: don't
3: Sledge.
4: Do this.
3: Yeah. No, Sister Sledge. It's okay because I texted you and Q and I said, look, I appreciate you looking out for us because every time we had picked against the Cincinnati Bengals up until last week, they proved us wrong. And you chimed in and said, don't do it. You got to pick the Bengals, which went along with my personal psychological exercise where I never pick the Jacksonville Jaguars because if they lose, but I win the pick, yay. And if they win and I lose the pick, well, at least it's a happy day in my household. So it's okay. I would have tried to overrule.
0: Trust me, it is all a family affair here. We're not blaming and pointing no fingers at nobody. I'm just looking at Amber and Ian and wondering how.
3: Zaslow was actually making the picks. Zaslow's making the picks.
0: Oh,
3: I was here kind of advising him a little bit, but yeah, no.
0: Okay. So they got ringers. Okay, that's all right.
4: I feel like the show is called Amber and Ian, and I feel like that's just shenanigans if it's not Amber and Ian making the picks.
0: Exactly. So there you go. I'm just throwing it out there. Hey, man, look, I don't make the rules. I just try to follow them loosely. Just saying. Just throwing it out there. So they're currently leading the pack, but we're going to come back this week. Let's get into it. We got three games. Here's game number one.
2: Raiders at Patriots.
0: Oh, boy. You can hear this one on ESPN Radio. Looking forward to this. Raiders at Patriots. Patriots are favored by 3.5. Mia, I don't normally do this. I think the Raiders are going to win this game straight up.
3: I do, too. I'm so glad you said that because I did sit here and I listened to Jonathan Zaslow on Amber and Ian select the New England Patriots, and he said he didn't think it'd be that close and this, that, and the other. And I was like, Zaz, I saw this Patriots team with my own two eyes a couple weeks ago when they came down to Duval, and they were getting blown off the football. And while, yes, they may have one of the better three corner trios, a trio of corners, top three corners, how about that? They probably have one of the better tandems in the NFL, and this is a Raiders team that you can certainly speak to this, Q, hasn't been able to run the ball at the clip that Clint Kubiak is hoping they would. Even with a ragtag bunch at wide receiver, they've still been able to matriculate up and down a football field, and so I don't really think that Carlton Davis and Christian Gonzalez really, with the rest of that defense so banged up in New England, I don't really think that they will have an answer for this Kubiak team that certainly is going to be playing with an edge after a difficult loss last week.
0: Well, it's funny you say that. They're out. Gonzalez and Carlton Davis are out. They've got four cornerbacks that are out in this game. Their starters and their starters' backups are all out. So,
3: give me the Raiders.
0: Yeah, I'm surprised that the line hasn't changed once all that happened, but 3.5, all good. I got the Raiders in this
4: one. Full disclaimer, the line might have changed.
0: We
4: get these lines sent like Wednesday.
0: Okay, cool.
4: And we have to all use the same line. So
0: Perfect. Well,
3: I'm going to look
0: good
3: at it right now because I do want to know, just for our own sake, because maybe the folks out in the desert are really buying what Drake May is selling. It's still 3.5, Sister Sledge.
0: Yeah, see, I don't understand that, but that's okay. I'll take it. I got the Raiders in this one. I don't even think it's something that we got to debate too much. Let's get to game number two.
2: Bears at Packers.
0: Okay, now this one's more challenging. Packers hosting the Bears. Bears are 1.5-point favorites in this one. Of course, all our odds are coming from DraftKings Sportsbook. I don't understand how Chicago could lose after losing iron Mike Ditka. I just don't. I think there's certain things that will go into play here. Ben Johnson, I know he's talked greatly and highly about Mike Ditka, as he should. I just think that there's extra fuel to the fire in this game. There was already going to be extra fuel. That's a rivalry game, but I think that that really puts him over the top.
3: And a 1.5-point line suggests some weird voodoo, just like something quirky happening that you would say it has to be from the gods. So, yes, up until the unfortunate passing of Mike Ditka at the age of 86 this morning, I probably would have picked the Packers in this one, despite the fact that obviously their offensive line woes, their run game woes, the defense is banged up. Like, the list goes on. I probably would have picked the Packers at home, but give me the Bears in lieu of the great one, Iron Mike.
0: Yeah, I have no doubt. I feel really strongly about the Bears winning this game against the Green Bay Packers, and a lot of questions about that Packers and the way that that team is constructed and everything that you mentioned, the offensive line, the running game, lack of, and just the weapons showing up and showing out. So we're going to lock in with the Chicago Bears. We've locked in with the Raiders and the Bears. What's game number three?
2: 49ers at Seahawks.
0: All right, we talked about this NFC West battle right here. Another good little, you know, rivalry game that's been going on for quite a while now. Seahawks favored by 3 in this one. 49ers come in 4-0. Seattle is 3-1. This one's a little bit more challenging, Mia. 3-point favorites are Seattle. How are you feeling this one?
3: This one, I think, really plays into that law of averages where the Niners, I wouldn't even say they've been getting away with it, Q, because they've been blowing their opponents out. It's not like any of these games have really truly been that close. But at the same time, at some point, they will have to pay the piper and come back down to earth with all those injuries, with the fact that they do not have Nick Bosa rushing the quarterback right now. Mykal Williams, their first-round pick last year, his window to return from IR just opened later this week. And so at some point in time, it's going to come back to haunt them. I think this is still a close game. I wouldn't be surprised if the Niners covered, but I like Seattle at home.
0: Okay, so how are we going to do this? When we're looking at the spread,
3: it's a 3-point line, too. That's what's
0: right,
3: tough.
0: Exactly. So there's no hook that's getting us this week.
3: No.
0: So I
3: like the Seahawks just because it's the home team and it's the 12s and Magic at Lumen Field.
0: But are the 49ers going to cover it, though? Because they're getting 3 points. So is Seattle going to win by more than 3?
3: So far this year, this is a tally of the Niners' 4 games thus far. They beat the Rams by 20. They beat the Dolphins by 22. They beat the Cardinals by 6. And they beat the Broncos by 10.
0: Okay. So, where are we going with this one?
3: Seahawks, personally.
0: All right, so you want to lock in Seattle?
3: I do. I don't know how you feel.
0: This is, we come together on this one, right? And when we play dominoes, we say we come together like butt cheeks. We're coming together like butt cheeks on this one.
3: I like the Seahawks.
0: It's a family show.
3: Just because after hours on ESPN Radio. I like the Seahawks just because home favorite. And I do think that the lingering effects of that disappointing loss to the Commanders and hopefully Sam Darnold taking another step forward in his health and recovery, it is going to lead to a Seattle victory.
0: I just don't know how much I trust Sam Darnold, and I don't know how much I trust the fact that they have a struggle in the running game. That's my only hang up in this one. Like, I feel like the Seattle being at home, that's going to help them, but are they going to be able to run the rock, or is it going to be the Sam Darnold show, just throw the ball around the yard and hope that JSN makes all the plays?
3: Hey, if you want to go Niners, like, I'm cool with that.
0: I want to go.
3: I'm looking at the injury report. Maybe this will help. So, as mentioned, no Nick Bosa, no Mike. Well, Mykal Williams is actually questionable because his window was open, so that's good to know.
0: It just doesn't matter, it seems like, with the injuries with San Francisco. They find a way to get it done. But if you like Seattle, we'll go with Seattle.
3: I like Seattle just because
4: I got nothing for you guys on this one, by the way.
3: Yeah,
0: awesome.
3: I know. I think the folks in the desert know, so give me Seattle.
0: Okay, so we'll lock in Seattle. So we'll go Raiders, Bears, Seattle. So we got 2 favorites and an underdog,
3: which is usually our recipe for success.
0: Is it? We're 5-7. We're 5-7.
3: Last week we were two and one.
0: Do we have a recipe for success when we're not even 500?
3: I don't know.
0: That's like Sean Payton. Are we Sean Payton? Are we calling? Are we taking over the play calling?
3: Sean Payton out here. He had a list of issues he had with Davis Webb. I don't have a list of issues. We're just vibing. We're just vibing here. And again, I feel like you got to pick X amount of favorites because I do trust those folks in your neck of the woods, Q, who make these lines.
0: All right, there you go. That's what we'll lock in. We'll lock in the Raiders. We'll lock in the Bears. And we'll lock in the Seahawks. That's 3-0, how we're going to roll right there. Mia O'Brien, Q Myers here on Game Night on ESPN Radio. There will be a new champion in the WNBA as the Valkyries knocked off the Aces. So for Las Vegas, what's next? It's coming up here on Game Night on ESPN Radio on the all-new ESPN app.
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13: I'm meteorologist Mace Michaels. A partly cloudy sky tonight, a low in the mid-50s. For Saturday, more sunshine than clouds and a little breezy, unseasonably mild, a high right around 80. Partly sunny, cooler, and a high in the mid-60s Sunday. Some rain likely for Monday. Everything you need for a great barbecue. 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Currently 57 degrees.
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seconds. The Valkyries up 87-77. 3, 2, 1. And the Golden State Valkyries are off to the WNBA Finals in just their second season. 87-77 winners over Las Vegas in Game 3. And they sweep the defending.

0: what is next. 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Alongside Mia O'Brien, I'm Q Myers. Join us now to talk about that game, how it all played out, and what's next for the Aces. Brandy Flores from the Las Vegas Sports Network. Brandy was in attendance of tonight's game. And, Brandy, thanks so much for your time. We do appreciate you. I pointed out to Mia earlier in the show, it was the third quarter for me where the Valkyries scored 17 and the Aces only scored 7. What was it that Golden State did so much that gave the Aces so much trouble coming out of the locker room in that third quarter?
1: Well, first of all, thanks for having me on, guys. Really appreciate it. But really, it was their defensive effort. They started out with much more firepower to start that second half than the Aces did. The Aces, not to say that they just came off a break, right? So you think they have a little bit more legs, but they were tired. As we know, this team doesn't have a lot of depth going into this. So their top three players and Asia Wilson, Jackie Young, and Chelsea Gray had to play a lot of minutes, and that break just wasn't enough. And they were very flat in that third quarter all around. And Golden State just period wanted it more. And I think that's what really ended up leading to this overtime victory for them. But really defensively, I mean, the defensive effort from Kia Stokes of Golden State, locking down Asia Wilson, the five-time MVP Asia Wilson, outstanding. But I think when it comes to Golden State, what really helped them win this game and what has really helped them throughout this playoff series and in the last round as well is their depth. They don't require a lot of minutes from their stars, and anybody could score. They're a very healthy team, and that is quite literally the exact opposite of the Las Vegas Aces. Now, they did get the scoring. The Aces did get the scoring up a bit in the fourth quarter because they're like, wait, we're not going down like this. And so they did push to overtime. But then in overtime, much similar to what we saw in that third quarter, Aces fell flat, only scoring 6. And Golden State, they just wanted it more. I mean, what an all-out. It was really the all-out defensive effort. But you know, speaking with Becky Hammond afterwards, she said that it really was their lack of defense and their defensive effort that she wanted to see more of, but knowing that they were not the most healthiest team.
2: 41 plus minutes for each of the big three for the Las Vegas Aces. Brandy Flores of the Las Vegas Sports Network joining us here on Game Night on ESPN Radio. Give us an idea of the mood from Becky Hammond post game. You alluded to it, Brandy, the idea of accepting, hey, we weren't our healthiest, but I also know Becky Hammond doesn't make excuses. I'm sure that the effort that you alluded to probably left a little bit to be desired.
1: No, for sure. And I mean, you can just picture Becky Hammond. I think at every press conference, she's the same, extremely serious, but I think she did want more from her team. Ultimately, though, she said it's not really coming down to just this game or just this series. All season long, she's been asking everybody to play more defense. And she said this season and as a whole, they didn't play the level of defense that she would have liked. And when asked, how do you get back to becoming a championship winning team? She said it's going to be defense, and she thinks that they're going to have to make some moves in the offseason. Most of this team is coming back. Jackie Young's going to be free agent. I would be shocked if they don't try to give her a deal to keep her in Las Vegas. But ultimately, it was a defense. She said that she was very proud of this group, knowing everything that they went through. All losing Alyssa Smith was huge, and it proved to be as well. Not having anybody else really stepping up on the defensive end or on the bench as well. So she was requiring a lot from her three studs, as we mentioned, Jackie Young, Chelsea, and Asia. But I mean, that is what these players live for. Asia's not the five-time MVP for no reason. Not to say that, you know, she didn't give it her all either. I just think that at the end of the day, they were gassed in the second half, and that's what ultimately led to them losing this game.
0: Brandy Flores from the Las Vegas Sports Network with us here on Game Night on ESPN Radio and the all-new ESPN app. You alluded to Nelissa Smith, and I mentioned that as well, that I thought that was a big loss. And Kalani Brown is a good depth piece. She's not Nelissa Smith. Nelissa brings just a different attitude, a different toughness to this Aces team. You talked to Nelissa Smith not too long ago. How big of a loss was this for the Aces when she went down with that knee injury?
1: I mean, huge. Nelissa Smith was having probably arguably one of the best years of her career, and she really took a big step up. She was that difference maker, I think, with this Aces team, especially with Becky really hammering in all season long, defense, defense, defense. She was the one who really stepped up to the plate and took that big step from last year to this year for herself. And it proved to show, because then when you lose depth, I mean, they got Steph back, and they also got Dana Evans as well. But when you lose such a key piece in Liz, that was devastating blow to this team. And of course, right before their playoff push, they could have really used her, and they could have really needed her in this one as well. Now, Kalani Brown, she did, I think, play well today. There were a lot of no calls on her, I will say, that should have been called. And Becky Hammon voiced that to the referees during the game as well. But ultimately, it doesn't come down to those. It has to come down to the effort. And, you know, I think that going into this offseason, the big question is going to be for Becky is, okay, what moves do you make? You couldn't require it from this roster. They didn't step up. So who are you going to move around to make sure that you do have, one, that depth, and two, that level of defense that you can have?
2: There will be a new champion in the WNBA in just a few short weeks. The Las Vegas Aces, the defending champions, are headed home. Golden State, Atlanta Dream, your WNBA finalists. It's way too early to pick, Brandy, but that's why we make those picks. How do you like this matchup for Natalie Nicasse's side?
1: Well, you know what? I think it's special about Golden State and watching them play, and the players said it afterwards as well. They're very unselfish, something that Becky Hammon actually admitted as well. They're an extremely unselfish group. It doesn't matter who scores. It doesn't matter who gets the job done. They are completely cohesive defensively and offensively. And as I mentioned, this game in particular came down to who wanted it more, and Golden State did. And not to mention, their fans traveled very well. I know Vegas isn't very far from Golden State, but that definitely was an extra boost for them as well, especially in that fourth quarter, especially that third quarter, I should say, and of course in overtime. Now, I will say though, I've always been a huge fan of Angel Reese. So happy that she now has this opportunity with Atlanta after things did not work out for her her first years in Chicago. I think a lot of people need to say, and I'm sorry to Miss Angel Reese, because she goes to a new franchise. Justice for Angel Reese, always. She goes to a new franchise, a team that supports her, a good coaching staff. I'm going to say that again, a good coaching staff. Mm-hmm. And look at how she's able to shine, leading her team to the final. I mean, no, I don't think anybody expected this, you guys, to be the WNBA Finals matchup, but I am truly excited for it. I think this is going to be a grinder for sure. I'm hoping we go seven.
0: There you go. Well, we're looking forward to it. It's a changing of the guard. You got the Dream and you got the Valkyries in the WNBA Finals, and the Aces are going to figure out what they've got to do. I don't count them out. Becky Hammon and company will be back next year. Brandy, great stuff. Great job covering the series. Thanks so much for your time here on Game Night. We definitely appreciate you.
1: Thanks so much for having me, guys.
2: Absolutely. A grinder. That's a good way to describe both those teams,
0: go.
2: Q.
0: Yep.
2: Get them out the mud. Two grinders, and better yet, these are the two best defenses throughout the course of the postseason. And when it came to the regular season, the Valkyries, the number one defense in the WNBA, the Dream, number four.
0: I feel like that the depth that the Valkyries have is going to be what's going to be the ultimate factor in this one. Right? I mean, and they have the ability to knock down the three-pointer as well. I know the Dream has stars everywhere. They really do. I mean, you know, from Alicia Gray, who will be back, obviously Angel Reese, Ryan Howard. I mean, they've got shooters, right? They've got shooters, they've got rebounders, they've got defense. It's going to be fun, but to me, it feels like the Valkyries are just a little bit deeper.
2: Well, the Valkyries went 10 deep tonight, Q, and the Dream, outside
0: went
2: of, again, the 3 minutes from Tiana Pau-Pau, they went six girls deep.
0: Right.
2: Like, there's no question. Six ladies deep, excuse me. There's no question that in terms of depth, advantage Valkyries, will the strength in numbers prevail?
0: I don't know, but it's going to be a fun series. It really is. I'm Team Golden State the rest of the way. I'll just go ahead and throw it out there right now, and we'll see what happens when this series gets going. But a great job by the Dream and the Valkyries. She's Mia O'Brien. I'm Q Myers. This is ESPN Radio.
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3: 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A pair of teams trying to clinch a spot in the finals of the WNBA.
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14: Coming up, getting down to the wire in the W. Pair of teams trying to punch their ticket to the finals. 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The latest from the NFL. And the sports world lost a legend on Friday. More on that in a moment. But we'll start in the desert with the W. Golden State Valkyries in Las Vegas to face the defending champ Aces. Valkyries lead the five-game series 2-0 going into this one, trying for the sweep. One win away from becoming the first WNBA expansion team to reach the finals within their first two seasons in the league. They'd be the fourth expansion team to do so in WNBA or NBA history. But not so fast. Aces have won three straight games when facing elimination, one win shy of breaking a tie for their longest streak in franchise history. And teams trailing 2-0 in a best of five, they've never come back and won the series in WNBA history. 0-19 all time, early in the first.
15: But out to a wide-open Thorne for a left-wing three. That's good, and finally the Valkyries score. So Kayla Thorne went 3 of 5 from deep on Wednesday. Hits her first three-point attempt of this game, and the Valkyries trail just 5-3.
14: 95.7 the game. Las Vegas carried a 45-36 lead into halftime. We then jump ahead to the fourth quarter.
15: Burton wants another screen. Kia will provide it. Between the leg dribble, driving down the left alley. Runner off the glass. It's Benson for Veronica Burton. What a tough shot by V. 8-0 run for the Valkyries. They lead 71-69. 1:06 to go in the fourth.
14: And Vegas's Jackie Young hits a layup with just 26 seconds remaining to force overtime and in extra minutes.
15: Driving down the right alley, it's Burton, right elbow, up top the Stokes, reversing left side for Gabby Williams, getting downhill, foul line pull-up, jumper is gone for Gabby!
14: And Gabby finished with 16 points, 12 in the fourth in overtime alone. The Valkyries outscored the Aces 16-6 in OT and get the win, 87-77. Golden State officially punches its ticket to the WNBA Finals. The Valkyries, it's their first WNBA Finals appearance, and it's their first series sweep in franchise history. Aces head coach Becky Hammon after the game.
16: I wouldn't say we have like that Dennis Rodman person with that. It just is in their DNA. We have people with other great strengths, but somebody that just hammers the offensive glass like that, we didn't really have that.
14: The Aces failed to repeat as champions. They'd won three of the previous four WNBA championships. It's the first time being swept since the 2020 WNBA Finals against the Storm, and first time being swept under Becky Hammon. They'd won at least one game in each of the first 12 playoff series under Hammon. Golden State will host Game 1 of the Finals. Tip-off scheduled for next Saturday, October 17th at 3:30 p.m. Eastern. And what about the other half of these semifinals? Atlanta Dream in the city that never sleeps to face the New York Liberty on ESPN2. Atlanta in control of this series 2-0. And after an overtime win in Game 2, and speaking of Game 2, what a game. There were 17 lead changes, 8 ties. The Liberty pushed the game to overtime with a big three-pointer with just 10 seconds left. But Atlanta got it done in extra minutes and now just one win away from a trip to the finals. The Dream jumped out to a 44-39 halftime lead and will pick it up in the third.
17: Canada springs in for the rebound, dashing down the floor. Canada the cup again. What a finish. Plus the foul. Jordan Canada puts Atlanta back in front and a chance for three.
14: And it was New York that would make a run in the third quarter, outscoring the Dream to carry a lead into the final frame. We're in the fourth, New York with a slight lead.
17: On the drive, swings it to the corner. 5 to shoot. Jones, methodical, good look, faux tubes. Can't hit the three. Jones, the offensive rebound. Ionescu, you bet! 4-3 of the game for Sabrina Ionescu. 1:20 to go in the fourth. Canada flips it in! Another acrobatic finish from Jordan Canada.
14: And the Atlanta Dream defeat the Liberty 85-83 to advance to the WNBA Finals for the first time since 2013, their fourth WNBA Finals appearance in franchise history. The Dream, it's their fifth straight playoff win, longest streak in franchise history. Angel Reese, 22 points, 9 rebounds, 3 assists, 2 blocks. It's her second straight 20-point playoff game, her first two 20-point playoff games of her career. And she joined our Angel Gray on the court after the game.
18: You said a couple of things just walking over here, and you said, wow, oh my God, what's going through your mind right now as you go to your first finals for your career, but also for this franchise since 2013?
19: I manifested this. When I came to Atlanta, I knew what I was getting. This team has poured so much into me. We poured so much to each other. We poured so much into each other. I posted and tweeted 10-10-25 that I was manifesting the finals, and this is my moment. I'm supposed to be here. I thank God for this moment, and I'm just so thankful.
18: Even without Alisha Gray, this team has rallied around each other to get things done. I saw you tell her post-game, I got you, of Game 2. Can you talk about the collective effort to close things out on the road?
19: I said, this is what you brought me here for. I got your back, you got my back, and I'm glad to have her back for the finals. She's definitely a missing piece for us, but it goes to show how talented this group is. Every single night, we just fight, fight, fight. Kudos to New York. Hell of a team. Hell of a year. Great vets. But I'm just really proud of this group, and we continue to move on. And Atlanta, we going to the finals, baby.
18: last thing about the managing of the emotions. I know that that was something that was a goal to talk about all throughout this season. Doing that, show to talk about the discipline that that had to take and that was shown in the second half.
19: That's tough. It's tough when so much is thrown at you. It's tough when you're playing in such a great environment like this. They support women's basketball here better than a lot of places. So I'm just super grateful to be here, be in this moment, and I'm going to enjoy it with this team. I'm so happy.
18: Want to say anything to Atlanta?
19: Atlanta, I can't wait to see you in the finals!
14: And the Liberty, first time being swept in a multi-game series since the 2012 Eastern Conference semifinals against the Sun. The Dream are now one step closer to the big dream that is winning the finals. They'll face the Valkyries game one again next Saturday at 3:30 Eastern time. SportsCenter All Night, ESPN Radio 2, the Gridiron, college football in prime time under the Friday night lights. Number 20, Iowa at Washington. Iowa leads the all-time series with a record of 4-3. The Hawkeyes have won 13 straight games against unranked opponents. Washington, they're 2-6 against AP top 25 opponents under Jed Fish. The Hawkeyes made a QB change for this one, decided to start Wake Forest transfer Jeremy Haklinski. It's his first collegiate start. And how'd it go? Well, we're in the second quarter.
20: If Haklinski keeps it or goes straight forward. Oh, he's going to throw and has a man wide open. Tight end, 10-5, touchdown, touchdown, touchdown Hawkeyes, DJ Vanami. To give him a breather. Here's Haklinski on the keeper. Wide open end zone. Caught. Touchdown. Touchdown. Touchdown, Iowa. Touchdown, DJ Vanami. He's 2-for-2.
14: The call from Learfield by Gary Dolphin, and Iowa takes a commanding 27-3 lead into the locker room at halftime. And then in the third, it's more of the same for the Hawkeyes.
20: Near 17-yard gain for Iowa. Haklinski throws the end zone. Wide open, caught, touchdown. Reese Van Der Zee, that's the way to answer.
14: And Iowa hands it to Washington. Cruises in this one 41-24. First conference road win against a West Coast opponent since four such teams joined the Big Ten in 2024. It's their 14th straight win versus an AP unranked opponent dating back to 2024. And it's the longest streak since winning 15 back in the 80s. Iowa is idle next week before traveling to face Minnesota October 24th. Washington is at Purdue next Friday night. Florida State, Louisville, and Derby City. Florida State is just 10-20 since the start of the 2023 bowl season after being snubbed from the college football playoff with a 13-0 record. Louisville's lost by 3 points in all three of its losses so far this season, the second straight season that each of its first three losses have come by no more than 3 points, and we're still early in the first quarter.
21: Again, six up front on the line for Louisville. Zone read, pulls it, throws down the seam. Oh, what a catch by Danzy! A one-handed grab reaching behind himself, and he trots into the end zone. Touchdown, Florida State! Touchdown, FSU!
14: Seminole Sports Network, and just like that, Florida State grabs a 14-0 lead in the first. It's all Seminoles, but it wouldn't last long. They called him momentum changes for a reason in the second.
22: And Keenholz gives to Brown, runs to the left, out to the 10, to the 15, to the 20. Brown is on the loose, to the 50, to the 40. They will not catch Isaac Brown, a 97-yard touchdown.
14: Paul Fields from Learfield, the longest play from scrimmage in program history, still in the second.
22: Louisville brings in Messman as one of four tight ends on the field right now. One of them is Reed, who is ahead of Davis. As Keenholz will go from under center, gives to Davis, plows ahead and scores. And Louisville was down 14-0. They're an extra point away from tying it.
14: So despite the early lead, the Noles can't hold it, and these two enter halftime tied at 14 in the second half. It got ugly to the tune of four unanswered touchdowns for Louisville. We pick it up in the fourth.
22: First and 10 from the 44, the Noles. Here's Jennings carrying, dashes ahead, pulls away. 30-yard line, one man to beat. He's by him, 10-yard line. Touchdown, Braxton Jennings. Oh.
14: That to make it five unanswered scores. And just when you think it's done, somebody tackle that guy.
22: Keenholz has two receivers to the left. Skinner motions over to the left as well. Hand off to Brown, works through a hole. Brown to the 40, Brown to the 50. He's going to go again. There is nobody anywhere close. A 68-yard touchdown after a 97-yarder earlier. And
14: And Louisville routes Florida State 44-20. Isaac Brown, 17 rushes, 235 yards, seventh most in program history, and most since 2007. Two rushing touchdowns and 313 all-purpose yards, third most in program history. Chris Burnett with you here on SportsCenter all night. Mike Ditka, the legendary former Chicago Bears coach and first tight end ever inducted into the Pro Football Hall of Fame, has died at the age of 86. He played 12 seasons in the NFL with the Bears, Eagles, and Cowboys. Ditka's just one of four to win a Super Bowl as a player and a head coach, along with Tony Dungy, Tom Flores, and Doug Peterson, and ESPN legend Chris Berman on the loss.
0: We like our people. For those who don't like our people, that's tough shit. We like them.
1: Mike, why are you in such a bad mood?
2: What do you care?
0: I know I'm smarter than that some.
2: You were 2-7, you'd be in a bad mood, too.
0: See that? That's your IQ, buddy. Zero.
23: I'm going to turn over, son.
0: No, I'd rather talk to him.
24: They called him Iron Mike, as much for his demeanor as for his leadership style on the football field.
25: All you got to do is want it as much as we know we want it.
26: We don't want it that much.
25: Let's go.
24: There were few tougher than former Chicago Bears player and coach Michael Keller Ditka.
0: 1957, as a high school football player, went to the University of Pittsburgh, and my life has been a miracle since because of this game.
24: He played his college ball at the University of Pittsburgh as a tight end and punter, then signed with the Bears after they took him fifth overall in the 1961 NFL draft. He quickly showed that a tight end could be more than just a hard-nosed blocker, racking up more than 1,000 receiving yards and 12 touchdowns.
27: Iron Mike prances home to record a 67-yard scoring strike.
24: That earned Ditka Rookie of the Year honors and the first of five straight trips to the Pro Bowl. He and the Bears were NFL champions in 1963. After trades to Philadelphia and then Dallas, he was on top again when he scored a touchdown in the Cowboys' 24-3 Super Bowl VI victory over the Dolphins. Ditka would enjoy continued success as a Cowboys assistant before taking over the reins for the Bears for 11 years. Ditka had a .631 winning percentage with Chicago and masterminded one of the NFL's greatest teams, the 1985 Super Bowl Shuffle Bears, who went 15-1 and steamrolled through the playoffs.
28: The players we had in 1985 are the greatest collection of guys I've ever been around.
24: His later stint as coach of New Orleans didn't go as well, marked by his decision to deal the team's entire 1999 draft for the right to choose Texas running back Ricky Williams. But at least Ditka, as always, had a sense of humor about the widely criticized trade, posing while wearing a tux, standing next to Williams in a bridal gown for the cover of ESPN the magazine. He was enshrined in the College Football Hall of Fame in 1986, and 2 years later became the first tight end to be inducted into the Pro Football Hall of Fame. He was named to the NFL's 75th anniversary team in 1994 and the 100th anniversary team in 2019. The man known as leader of Da Bears went on to make cameo appearances on TV shows and in the movies, own a popular Chicago restaurant, and he became a top NFL analyst for us here at ESPN.
29: I am living proof that an out-of-control coach can get out-of-control players under control if he wants to.
24: He was often imitated, but never replicated. He was truly one of a kind.
28: Thank you, thank you, thank you, and go Bears!

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1: 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Chris Burnett with you here on SportsCenter All Night. They say Game 7's unlike anything in sports. Well, how about a Game 5? Winner to the ALCS. We'll be treated to that on Saturday night as Cleveland staved off elimination in Game 4. Jose Ramirez homered and drove in three runs, and the Guardians beat the White Sox to get us to winner-take-all status. Teams met with the media on Friday, and it was Guardians manager Stephen Vogt wasting no time mentioning Ramirez's bat.
2: It's such a huge boost for him and for us, and obviously Jose's our guy, and we've talked all year. He's one swing of the bat away from doing this, and it's just really exciting to see him doing it from both sides of the plate in big-time moments with his legs, with his glove. He's a big-time player, and he's been able to showcase that and help us win two games.
1: Big-time players make big-time plays, and Cleveland will be hoping for that from starting pitcher Gavin Williams. Williams also spent a few minutes with the media and shared this on closing out Game 4 on Thursday.
3: Yeah, the body feels good right now. Been in the training room all morning, just figuring it out. But it's just a normal day, really. I throw a pen on those days, and everybody knows it, so... there's nothing different. Just being able to fill the mound in the game-like situation is even better at that point.
1: And then there's the other side. White Sox unable to close it out at home, but ask manager Will Venable, and he'll tell you this sounds about right.
4: And obviously, yeah, we would love to win game three or four. You know, there's been a couple times where Voter and I have just looked at each other and laughed because we've been kind of joking all year that this is just how it goes between these two clubs. And I think it's a special thing. You know, if you look at just the story of the battle that we've had with these guys throughout the season, coming down to that last weekend for the division. And then here we are with the game five for a chance to go to the CS. I think it's just fitting two really good clubs that are both just very competitive, very talented. And, you know, the heart and soul of the

0: club, the identity of the club really comes through. And I think it's been cool to watch that play out in competition throughout the year.
1: History in his favor so far, too. Road team has won the first four games in the best of five series for the first time since the 2015 ALDS. And they'll do what it takes to play more.
0: Obviously disappointed that we weren't able to win a game, but we have to win a game. And that's, I think, understood with this group, that we have to go out and do whatever we have to do. These guys have bounced back every single time that we've had tough stretches or a tough game. This is no different, and everything's on the line. I think we're excited. We've been in the environment there in Cleveland before, so we're excited to get there and go to work.
1: All right, first pitch set for later tonight at 8 Eastern time. MLB postseason is on ESPN Radio. 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Our Roxy Bernstein and Greg Olson will have the call. SportsCenter All Night, ESPN Radio, checking in on the ice. Rangers Capitals. Alex Ovechkin, 1,006 career goals. That includes the playoffs. Ovechkin, 0 goals and 1 assist in the first three games of this season, though. Rangers are 4-1 in the first five games. They beat the Capitals 8-1 in the last meeting in April earlier this year, and we're in the second period.
2: A turnover. Here's Jenner shooting. He scores! A turnover by the Rangers! The first goal in a Capitals uniform for Boone Jenner!
1: Capitals Radio Network. Capitals get one more for insurance in the third and win this one 3-1. They improve to 3-1-0 on the season. First season with at least three regulation wins in the first four games in 5 years. Ovi, 0 points, two shots on goal in just 13 minutes and 57 seconds of ice time. Boone Jenner, that game-winning goal in the second period, his first career goal with the Capitals. Previous 13 seasons, he was with the Blue Jackets. Speaking of the Blue Jackets, they hosted the Penguins on Friday night. Penguins' consecutive losses after winning the first two games of the season. Sidney Crosby, 1,109 career assists, too shy of tying Ray Borg for the most by a player with a single franchise in NHL history. We go right by regulation in this one, past overtime, and we're in a shootout.
3: Ben Kindle has to score to keep it alive. So Dan Muse does not go with the future Hall of Famers. Ben Kindle. Jackets get a save. They win it. Kindle in on goal. Save made by Cam Talbot. This one is over.
1: 97.1, the Fan. A huge save from Talbot, and it preserves the win for the Blue Jackets. 3-2. Talbot, 20 saves, earns a win with his ninth NHL franchise, breaking a tie for the most by a goaltender in NHL history. He's the oldest goaltender in team history to earn a win with the franchise. The Blue Jackets, 22 shots in the second period, the most shots in a period by an NHL team this season. And the Penguins, they're winless in the last three games after winning the first two of the season. Kraken, Red Wings. Red Wings won five straight versus the Kraken. And the Red Wings have a 4.33 goals per game. And we pick it up in the third.
3: Billy Ottavainen tips it in near corner. And Myers oversteps the puck. Ryan Winterton takes hold of it. Now Gaudreau near side. Off the bar. Scores! Seattle goes back to back to back. It's a 4-2 Kraken lead.
1: 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Also had Ducks, Jets. Anaheim runs away with it and beats the Jets 5-1. 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That and more when SportsCenter All Night continues. 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
1: Mike Ditka, the legendary former Chicago Bears coach and first tight end ever inducted into the Pro Football Hall of Fame, has died at the age of 86, his family announced on Friday. After finishing Game 4 of the American League Division Series on the mound, Cleveland Guardians right-hander Gavin Williams will get the ball to start Game 5 on Saturday, manager Stephen Vogt announced. And Angel Reese scored 22 points. Ryan Howard added 21, and the Atlanta Dream beat the New York Liberty 85-83 on Friday night on ESPN to advance to the WNBA Finals for the first time since 2013.
2: Thiebisch looking in. Stewart hands it off. Ionescu a deep three. Short. Rebound batted around. Stewart's putback is good, but that is it. For the first time since 2013, the Atlanta Dream are headed to the WNBA Finals.
1: And again, that on ESPN. Chris Burnett with you here on SportsCenter All Night. The fourth-seeded Dream completed the three-game sweep of the Liberty and haven't lost in the postseason this year. In fact, they've now won 10 straight dating to the regular season. Angel Reese, 22 points, 9 rebounds, 3 assists, added 2 blocks. It's her second straight 20-point playoff game. And Game Night's Q Myers thinks the Dream and Reese have become synonymous.
3: They were tough as nails. I mean, that's the thing about this Atlanta team that you can see, and it doesn't take you watching the whole game. They're not going to back down. Angel Reese, I know she's not everyone's cup of tea. I get that. Everyone's not an Angel Reese fan. But what she brings to the table, whether it's correct or incorrect, she brings some toughness. She brings some a little arrogance, a little I don't give a blank about you, and this is what I'm going to do. And her teammates follow that. And you need that person on your team. You need that one where if they're on your team, you love them, but you hate them if they're on the opposite team. That is who she is. That's who she was at LSU when they won the championship, right? She was that agitator. People didn't like her antics, but you know what? She's a winner.
1: And she'll be rewarded with more games to play. Her teammate Ryan Howard, 21 points, 4 of 10 from 3. It's her second 20-point game this postseason. As for the Liberty, Jonquel Jones, 26 points, 14 rebounds, 6th career playoff, 25-point double-double. Brianna Stewart, 26 points, 6 assists, 13 of 13 from the stripe. And her first time in a playoff career getting swept in a multi-game series. Sabrina Ionescu after the game on falling short on expectations.
4: Yeah, I mean, it's not just go there, it's win. That's the standard that we've set as the players here, as an organization, is to compete every single year and try to bring championship here. And we fell short, and obviously the league is continuing to grow. The league is continuing to get better. It's not easy to get there, and I think we understand that, and every game is really important. And the way you position yourself and seeding and all that, like, is important. Like, starting on the road is hard. I don't think we've done that in the semis before. So, you know, I think for us, the mission and goal is going to stay the same year in and year out. And obviously that's continuing to represent this organization and fight for New York's second championship.
1: And Liberty head coach Chris DeMarco spoke after the game as well on what's next for the squad.
5: I'm going to take some time and, really assess, as I do at the end of every season, not just myself, staff, players, everything, take a look at it. The great part about what I do is that you're constantly learning, and there's new things you learn every single day, every season, things you'll take away, things you'll get rid of, whatever that may be. But I'm really, really proud of our group. I'll say it again.
1: So the Liberty, first time being swept in a multi-game series since the 2012 Eastern Conference semifinals against the Sun. And the Dream, they're now one step closer to a ring. Game 1 next Saturday, October 17th, 3:30 Eastern time. And how about the other semifinal?
6: 9 seconds. The Valkyries up 87-77. 3, 2, 1. And the Golden State Valkyries are off to the WNBA Finals in just their second season. 87-77 winners over Las Vegas in Game 3, and they sweep the defending champions in the semis.
1: The call from 95.7 The Game, and the Valkyries close the door on the Las Vegas Aces in their attempt to repeat, and that includes WNBA MVP Asia Wilson. Valkyries' first WNBA Finals appearance, the first expansion team to reach the WNBA Finals within their first two series. First series sweep in franchise history. As for Asia Wilson, 21 points, 10 rebounds, 29th career playoff double-double. That's the second most in WNBA history. 12 straight 20-point playoff games. That extends the longest streak in WNBA history. And her 20th career playoff game with 20 points and 10 rebounds. You guessed it, first player in WNBA history to reach that mark. The Aces fail to repeat as champions. They'd won three of the previous four WNBA championships and snap a three-game win streak when facing elimination. Their last loss came in the 2024 semifinals against the Liberty. SportsCenter All Night, ESPN Radio.
7: The Cowboys lose to the Buccaneers.
8: This is a complete disaster. You assume Dak Prescott can put points on the board, and it simply doesn't happen.
9: When a winless team comes into your home stadium, yeah, we're supposed to win that. It sucks, and right up there, close to embarrassing.
1: And the reaction, the fallout, really, continues following the Cowboys' loss at home to the winless Buccaneers on Thursday night, and opinions were flying on Friday. From Unsportsmanlike's Michelle Smallman.
10: You told them the product was going to be better. So, yeah, if you set the bar up here, Super Bowl greatest offense there is, and you can't even win a game at home versus a winless Tampa Bay Bucs team with a backup quarterback, you have told us that that's embarrassing. So don't be upset or surprised when people echo that sentiment based on the expectations that you set.
1: To Stephen A. Smith on First Take.
11: You can't make it up. You can't make it up. You just can't. How about them Cowboys? Christmas always comes early with these dudes. They never let me down.
1: To Harry Douglas on Freddie and Harry.
12: Now, I'm not saying every time you have to light a fire and get into them, but when it's consistently happening over and over again and guys are being individuals and they are not doing what should be preached to them and coached to them on a weekly basis, it's time for you to deliver that message in a different manner. And you can't always be nice and buddy-buddy about it. It's okay to be real and raw. And if you're a teammate of these players as well, too, it's okay to call guys out. I don't care if you're a first-year player, second-year player, third-year player, or a 10-year player. I don't give a damn if you're a starter or you're a bench warmer. You should want your teammate to hold you accountable for what you're not doing on a consistent basis on that football field. That's the difference in really great teams and teams that are mediocre and teams that are at the bottom. The really great teams, Freddie Coleman, you don't need a coach to come police and tell you what you're doing wrong and what you need to do as a player.
13: That's
12: your
13: true.
12: Teammates hold you accountable. But it's none of that going on right now in that locker room for the Dallas Cowboys, and it's very shameful.
1: It's about to be a long 10 days for the Cowboys. Be some tough meetings and some tough conversations. Dallas travels to face the Packers on Sunday, October 18th. The news dump continued on Friday. Baltimore Ravens quarterback Lamar Jackson has been officially ruled out of Sunday night's game at the Atlanta Falcons with a left ankle injury. Jackson will miss his first game of the season after not practicing all week. The Ravens will start backup quarterback Tyler Huntley. Mentor on ways the offense changes with Huntley under center.
14: I mean, they're obviously different players, and Lamar is, like I've said before, like he's one of one. But it's also like the Ravens offense and what we do build around the playmakers that we have, the O-line that we have, the running game that we have, the weapons that we have. And so, you know, Snoop's done a great job this week, and we've operated at a high level, and I expect him to play really well.
1: And that would be the norm for Huntley. He was 2-0 as a fill-in starter last season. And here he is on getting the full week to prep with the ones.
15: Always, you know, it's just like riding a bike, you know. You just ride a bike one day, you know, you're not going to feel too comfortable if you come back Wednesday and try to drive. But, you know, you do it every day, you feel more comfortable every time you get out there.
16: So the training wheels are off?
15: Yeah, you definitely.
1: So the Ravens and the Dirty Birds meet in Atlanta for Sunday Night Football, kickoff 8 p.m. Eastern time. And just down the road in the nation's capital, the Washington Commanders announced on Friday that QB1 Jaden Daniels will start Sunday. He'll be without one of his top receivers, and head coach Dan Quinn shared this on what getting his QB back in the lineup means.
13: Command at the line, that's one for sure. The playmaking ability, the third and fourth downs, using his legs, all of those are part of what makes him like special in that way. But I love the accuracy that he throws with, and a good job, obviously, like taking care of the ball. That's going to be premium in this game.
1: ESPN analytics giving the Commanders just a 6% chance to win the division as of today. A dub in this one sure would help. And we got a battle brewing in the Northwest this weekend. The 4-0 49ers visit the 12th man, Lumen Field, and the 3-1 Seattle Seahawks in a high-stakes NFC West showdown. Seeking their fifth 5-0 start in the Super Bowl era, that's since 1967, the 49ers under Kyle Shanahan. And here he is on what stands out about the Seahawks defense.
16: How sound they are, yet still aggressive, if that makes sense. I mean, when they're aggressive, they're very rarely irresponsible. It's real tough to get big plays on them. I think they've been number one in the league 2 years in a row in that, whether it's run or pass game. So they make you work for everything down the field, and then they got a lot of good players out there. When you have to take that many plays to go on a scoring drive, they got a lot of guys that can create some stuff and make some bad stuff happen.
1: Cannot wait for this one. Niners Seahawks kickoff is Sunday at 4:25 Eastern. Tune in for football Sunday action as the New England Patriots host the Las Vegas Raiders. Coverage begins at 12 p.m. Eastern on ESPN Radio and the ESPN app. Football Sunday on ESPN Radio is presented by Gusto. SportsCenter All Night, ESPN Radio, Georgia, Alabama. You get the schedule, and you circle this one first. These two have played 76 times. Both teams enter 5-0 or better for just the second time ever in the series, first since 1942. And this one will have some other factors to it as well, including rain, potentially a lot of it. ESPN college football analyst Tim Tebow says that kind of weather might play into one team's favor.
17: Ball security is at a paramount. Yeah. It's always important. It's even more important when the weather is bad. And you look at these quarterbacks, Keelan Russell, who's been playing off of the charts, but Gunnar Stockton has so much more experience. He's played in games like this. He has so much experience of understanding when to force the ball, when to not. And we also have to take into account this Georgia running offense, third best in the country. Their run-stopping defense, second best in the country. I think when you look at which team gets an edge in bad weather, I think it has to be Georgia.
1: It's the Dogs. It's the Tide. 7:30 Eastern, Saturday night on ABC.
18: You get in these types of games, the clock is sped up, the windows are a little bit tighter. Certainly there's a lot at stake.
19: This is always a unique game because you can take record stats and all those things and throw them out the window.
20: They'll have to lean on that defense to be able to keep up with Texas and their defensive offense as well.
1: We brought you the latest on Georgia-Bama. Another highly anticipated showdown Saturday is the latest installment of the Red River rivalry at the Texas State Fair in Dallas. Number one Texas trying to win three straight in this series for the first time since the late 90s. The Sooners, they're 0-4-1 in the series when Texas is the AP number one team. Tim Tebow again with a great look at the keys to this game on SportsCenter.
17: The offensive line has been the one question mark for Texas this year. So get it out of your hands. And I think it's also huge that Hollywood Smothers is back. One of the best running backs in the country. Get it out of your hands. Get it to him early. Then when the game starts to develop, now you can take your shots to Ryan Wingo and the Cam Colemans. But the biggest question mark, can this offensive line truly protect him? And one of the things that I've loved so far about Arch, he has been at his best when his best was needed. But if Texas performs to the best of their ability, he won't have to perform that way in the fourth quarter.
21: Yeah.
17: But the biggest question mark for me is John Mateer, right? We've seen him have really high highs, and we've seen him have some pretty low lows. But in the fourth quarter so far this year, he's 137th in QBR. 137th. Oh. There's no way if this game is close that you have a shot if he's playing that way. But we've also seen him perform extremely well under bright lights, going back to early last year. Now, if he can change that, this Oklahoma team, I think they have the recipe to pull off an incredible upset. You play great defense. You don't turn the football. And then if John Mateer could step up, now that's something.
1: We've seen it time and time again. The records, throw them out. Stats, don't matter. This rivalry is as good as it gets. Kickoff set for 3:30 Eastern later today on ABC. Sean McDonough, Greg McElroy, and Katie George on the call. And we got a battle in the Big Ten. Number 21 UCLA travels to hostile Autzen Stadium to face number 13 Oregon. 4-0 UCLA, one of six teams to have already exceeded its win total from last season. And Oregon QB Dante Moore returned to practice this week following that scary collision against USC. But it sounds like it'll be quarterback Dylan Raiola with the ones, head coach Dan Lanning on what he expects.
0: We don't need anything special from Dylan other than doing what he's been doing. He can play quarterback at a high level. You know, I think he showed his accuracy in this last game. You know, his decision making, you know, I think that's shown up for him and it's shown up for him in practice. So, again, I would just ask him to keep doing the same things he's been doing in practice.
1: As for Raiola and Moore, Raiola with word on his recent conversations with his teammate.
21: We didn't really talk about the game because in that situation, football is not as important as to me. And in that situation, like, that's a relationship that I hopefully have for a long time. And as my friend and as my buddy, he's back upright. He's back in the building doing what he loves. So I think that's where we can celebrate that. Dante's been saying it all week is, you know, we got to keep pushing and we got to keep growing and find ways to get people open and just following his lead and doing that.
1: Bruins Ducks kick is later today, 3:30 Eastern time. And tune in for all the action in this one. With USC heading to Penn State, coverage begins at 7 p.m. Eastern on ESPN Radio and the ESPN app. A late one wrapping up in Provo. We'll head there next. SportsCenter All Night continues. 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
0: Number five.
1: Iowa won big tonight in the Pacific Northwest, and the 56-yard touchdown run in the first quarter set the tone. Gary Dolphin from Learfield has the call.
3: Shotgun snap. Draw handoff straight ahead. And Moulton breaks free out of the pocket. Can he get the corner turn? Yes. 40, 35, 30, 25, 20. Cuts back middle of the field. 15, 10, 5. Touchdown. Touchdown, Iowa. No flags. Kamari Moulton at his very best.
0: Number four.
1: The Kraken scored three goals in less than 4 minutes in the second period of their win over the Red Wings. 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
4: Billy Onovainen tips it in near corner. And Myers oversteps the puck. Ryan Winterton takes hold of it. Now Gaudreau near side. Off the bar. Scores! Seattle goes back to back to back. It's a 4-2 Kraken lead.
0: Number three.
1: Louisville beat Florida State tonight 44-20, and Isaac Brown's 68-yard touchdown run iced the game. Paul Fields from Learfield.
5: Keenholz has two receivers to the left. Skinner motions over to the left as well. Hand off to Brown. Works through a hole. Brown to the 40. Brown to the 50. He's going to go again. There is nobody anywhere close. A 68-yard touchdown after a 97-yarder earlier.
0: Number two.
1: For the first time since 2013, the Atlanta Dream are headed to the WNBA Finals. 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
6: Thiebisch looking in. Stewart hands it off. Ionescu a deep three. Short rebound batted around. Stewart's putback is good. But that is it. For the first time since 2013, the Atlanta Dream are headed to the WNBA Finals.
0: Number one.
1: The Valkyries joined the Dream in the WNBA Finals in only their second year of existence. Here's the final call on 95.7 The Game.
7: 9 seconds. The Valkyries up 87-77. 3, 2, 1. And the Golden State Valkyries are off to the WNBA Finals in just their second season. 87-77 winners over Las Vegas in Game 3, and they sweep the defending champions in the semi.
1: And how about the Valkyries? First WNBA Finals appearance, first expansion team to reach the finals within its first two seasons, and their first series sweep in franchise history. SportsCenter All Night, ESPN Radio. The late one in Provo wrapped up moments ago. Iowa State visiting number 8 BYU. BYU joins reigning national champion Indiana and runner-up Miami as the only FBS programs to start 4-0 in each of the last three seasons. A win Friday would give the Cougars their third straight 5-0 start, and things went the right direction early to get it done in the second quarter.
8: Can that Cyclone defense rise up again? Second and goal from the 5-yard line. Bachmeier all alone in the backfield. They spread everybody out. Bachmeier looks to throw. He fires left, and it is caught for a touchdown. It almost hit Keon Washington in the back, but then it was caught by Casper for the touchdown, and BYU adds to the lead.
1: BYU Sports Network. The Cougars entered the locker room at halftime, leading 14-3, Bear Bachmeier nearly perfect the first 30 minutes, and then later.
8: Third down and 6 from the 25, out of the shotgun, Bachmeier. Here comes the rush. Bachmeier has time, throws downfield, and he has a man. And this is Glasker. He'll take it all the way for a touchdown, 75 yards.
1: And the Cougars put a 10 spot on the board in the second half and win this one comfortably, 24-10. Bear Bachmeier finished 22-30, 329 yards and two touchdowns. Jalen Rayner for Iowa State, 16-29, 98 yards and a touchdown. And Aiden Flora, 17 carries, 86 yards, no touchdowns. Other final scores from Friday night's action: Wyoming defeated San Jose State in overtime 16-13. Utah State defeated Washington State 17-16. We've also got Florida hosting South Carolina later today. Coverage begins at 12 p.m. Eastern on ESPN Radio and the ESPN app. And we are punching tickets to the WNBA Finals. We've got more from the Dream and the Valkyries. When we come back, SportsCenter All Night will continue. It's ESPN Radio.
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26: Canada flips it in! 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
0: we have a matchup in the Big Ten between Iowa and Washington.
2: Eklinski throws the end zone wide open, caught, touchdown, Rhys Vanderzee.
0: We get ready for a huge Game 5 between the Guardians and White Sox.
3: We have to win a game, and that's, I think, understood with this group, that we have to go out and do whatever we have to do.
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4: As far as I'm concerned, Coach Ditka is the gold standard in terms of this place. 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
1: Coming up, getting down to the wire in the W. Pair of teams trying to punch their ticket to the finals. 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Week 6 of college football is upon us. The latest from the NFL and the sports world. Lost a legend on Friday. More on that in a moment. But we'll start in the desert with the W. Golden State Valkyries in Las Vegas to face the defending champ Aces. Valkyries lead the 5-game series 2-0 going into this one, trying for the sweep. One win away from becoming the first WNBA expansion team to reach the finals within their first 2 seasons in the league. They'd be the 4th expansion team to do so in WNBA or NBA history. But not so fast. Aces have won 3 straight games when facing elimination, one win shy of breaking a tie for their longest streak in franchise history. And teams trailing 2-0 in a best of 5, they've never come back and won the series in WNBA history. 0-19 all time, early in the first.
5: But out to a wide open Thorne for a left wing 3. That's good. And finally, the Valkyries score. So Kayla Thorne went 3 of 5 from deep on Wednesday. Hits her first 3-point attempt of this game. And the Valkyries trail just 5-3.
1: 95.7 the game. Las Vegas carried a 45-36 lead into halftime. We then jump ahead to the fourth quarter.
5: Burton wants another screen. Kia will provide it. Between the leg dribble, driving down the left alley. Runner off the glass. It's Benson for Veronica Burton. What a tough shot by V. 8-0 run for the Valkyries. They lead 71-69. 1:06 to go in the fourth.
1: And Vegas's Jackie Young hits a layup with just 26 seconds remaining to force overtime and in extra minutes.
5: Driving down the right alley, it's Burton, right elbow, up top the Stokes. Reversing left side for Gabby Williams, getting downhill. Foul line pull-up, jumper is gone! For Gabby!
1: And Gabby finished with 16 points, 12 in the fourth in overtime alone. The Valkyries outscored the Aces 16-6 in OT and get the win, 87-77. Golden State officially punches its ticket to the WNBA Finals. The Valkyries, it's their first WNBA Finals appearance, and it's their first series sweep in franchise history. Aces head coach Becky Hammon after the game.
6: I wouldn't say we have like that Dennis Rodman person with that. It just is in their DNA. We have people with other great strengths, but somebody that just hammers the offensive glass like that, we didn't really have that.
1: The Aces failed to repeat as champions. They'd won 3 of the previous 4 WNBA championships. It's the first time being swept since the 2020 WNBA Finals against the Storm, and first time being swept under Becky Hammon. They'd won at least 1 game in each of the first 12 playoff series under Hammon. Golden State will host Game 1 of the Finals. Tip-off scheduled for next Saturday, October 17th at 3:30 p.m. Eastern. And what about the other half of these semifinals? Atlanta Dream in the city that never sleeps to face the New York Liberty on ESPN2. Atlanta in control of this series 2-0. And after an overtime win in Game 2, and speaking of Game 2, what a game. There were 17 lead changes, 8 ties. The Liberty pushed the game to overtime with a big 3-pointer with just 10 seconds left. But Atlanta got it done in extra minutes and now just 1 win away from a trip to the finals. The Dream jumped out to a 44-39 halftime lead and will pick it up in the third.
23: Canada springs in for the rebound, dashing down the floor. Canada the cup again. What a finish. Plus the foul. Jordan Canada puts Atlanta back in front and a chance for 3.
1: And it was New York that would make a run in the third quarter, outscoring the Dream to carry a lead into the final frame. We're in the fourth, New York with a slight lead.
23: On the drive, swings it to the corner.
7: 5 to shoot. Jones, methodical, good look. Fotubes, can't hit the 3. Jones, the offensive rebound. Ionescu, you bet! 4-3 of the game for Sabrina Ionescu. 1:20 to go in the fourth. Canada flips it in! Another acrobatic finish from Jordan Canada.
1: And the Atlanta Dream defeat the Liberty 85-83 to advance to the WNBA Finals for the first time since 2013, their fourth WNBA Finals appearance in franchise history. The Dream, it's their fifth straight playoff win, longest streak in franchise history. Angel Reese, 22 points, 9 rebounds, 3 assists, 2 blocks. It's her second straight 20-point playoff game, her first two 20-point playoff games of her career, and she joined our Angel Gray on the court after the game.
8: You said a couple of things just walking over here, and you said, wow, oh my God, what's going through your mind right now as you go to your first finals for your career, but also for this franchise since 2013?
9: I manifested this. When I came to Atlanta, I knew what I was getting. This team has poured so much into me. We poured so much to each other. We poured so much into each other. I posted and tweeted 10-10-25 that I was manifesting the finals, and this is my moment. I'm supposed to be here. I thank God for this moment, and I'm just so thankful.
8: Even without Alicia Gray, this team has rallied around each other to get things done. I saw you tell her post-game, I got you, of game 2. Can you talk about the collective effort to close things out on the road?
9: I said, this is what you brought me here for. I got your back, you got my back, and I'm glad to have her back for the finals. She's definitely a missing piece for us, but it goes to show how talented this group is. Every single night, we just fight, fight, fight. Kudos to New York. Hell of a team. Hell of a year. Great vets. But I'm just really proud of this group, and we continue to move on. And Atlanta, we going to the finals, baby.
8: Last thing about the managing of the emotions. I know that was something that was a goal to talk about all throughout this season. Doing that, show to talk about the discipline that had to take and that was shown in the second half.
9: That's tough. It's tough when so much is thrown at you. It's tough when you're playing in such a great environment like this. They support women's basketball here better than a lot of places. So I'm just super grateful to be here, be in this moment, and I'm going to enjoy it with this team. I'm so happy.
8: Want to say anything to Atlanta?
9: Atlanta, I can't wait to see you in the finals!
1: And the Liberty, first time being swept in a multi-game series since the 2012 Eastern Conference semifinals against the Sun. The Dream are now one step closer to the big dream that is winning the finals. They'll face the Valkyries game 1 again next Saturday at 3:30 Eastern time. SportsCenter All Night, ESPN Radio 2, the Gridiron, college football in prime time under the Friday night lights. Number 20, Iowa at Washington. Iowa leads the all-time series with a record of 4-3. The Hawkeyes have won 13 straight games against unranked opponents. Washington, they're 2-6 against AP top 25 opponents under Jed Fish. The Hawkeyes made a QB change for this one, decided to start Wake Forest transfer Jeremy Haklinski. It's his first collegiate start. And how'd it go? Well, we're in the second quarter.
10: If Haklinski keeps it or goes straight forward. Well, he's going to throw and has a man wide open. Tight end, 10-5, touchdown, touchdown, touchdown Hawkeyes, DJ Vanami. To give him a breather. Here's Haklinski on the keeper. Wide open end zone. Caught. Touchdown. Touchdown. Touchdown, Iowa. Touchdown, DJ Vanami. He's 2-for-2.
1: The call from Learfield by Gary Dolphin, and Iowa takes a commanding 27-3 lead into the locker room at halftime, and then in the third, it's more of the same for the Hawkeyes.
10: Near 17-yard gain for Iowa. Haklinski throws the end zone. Wide open, caught, touchdown. Reese Van Der Zee, that's the way to answer.
1: And Iowa hands it to Washington. Cruises in this one 41-24. First conference road win against a West Coast opponent since four such teams joined the Big Ten in 2024. It's their 14th straight win versus an AP unranked opponent dating back to 2024. And it's the longest streak since winning 15 back in the 80s. Iowa is idle next week before traveling to face Minnesota October 24th. Washington is at Purdue next Friday night. Florida State, Louisville, and Derby City. Florida State is just 10-20 since the start of the 2023 bowl season after being snubbed from the college football playoff with a 13-0 record. Louisville's lost by 3 points in all three of its losses so far this season, the second straight season that each of its first three losses have come by no more than 3 points, and we're still early in the first quarter.
11: Again, six up front on the line for Louisville. Zone read, pulls it, throws down the seam. Oh, what a catch by Dansey! A one-handed grab reaching behind himself, and he trots into the end zone. Touchdown, Florida State! Touchdown, FSU!
1: Seminole Sports Network, and just like that, Florida State grabs a 14-0 lead in the first. It's all Seminoles, but it wouldn't last long. They called in momentum changes for a reason in the second.
12: And Keenholz gives to Brown, runs to the left, out to the 10, to the 15, to the 20. Brown is on the loose, to the 50, to the 40. They will not catch Isaac Brown, a 97-yard touchdown.
1: Paul Fields from Learfield, the longest play from scrimmage in program history, still in the second.
12: Louisville brings in Messman as one of four tight ends on the field right now. One of them is Reed, who is ahead of Davis. As Keenholz will go from under center, gives to Davis, plows ahead and scores. And Louisville was down 14-0. They're an extra point away from tying it.
1: So despite the early lead, the Noles can't hold it, and these two enter halftime tied at 14 in the second half. It got ugly to the tune of four unanswered touchdowns for Louisville. We pick it up in the fourth.
12: First and 10 from the 44, the Noles. Here's Jennings carrying, dashes ahead, pulls away. 30-yard line, one man to beat. He's by him, 10-yard line. Touchdown, Braxton Jennings. Oh.
1: That to make it five unanswered scores. And just when you think it's done, somebody tackle that guy.
12: Keenholz has two receivers to the left. Skinner motions over to the left as well. Hand off to Brown, works through a hole. Brown to the 40, Brown to the 50. He's going to go again. There is nobody anywhere close. A 68-yard touchdown after a 97-yarder earlier.
1: And Louisville routs Florida State 44-20. Isaac Brown, 17 rushes, 235 yards, seventh most in program history and most since 2007. Two rushing touchdowns and 313 all-purpose yards, third most in program history. Chris Burnett with you here on SportsCenter All Night. Mike Ditka, the legendary former Chicago Bears coach and first tight end ever inducted into the Pro Football Hall of Fame, has died at the age of 86. He played 12 seasons in the NFL with the Bears, Eagles, and Cowboys. Ditka's just one of four to win a Super Bowl as a player and a head coach, along with Tony Dungy, Tom Flores, and Doug Peterson, and ESPN legend Chris Berman on the loss.
13: We like our people. For those who don't like our people, that's tough shit. We like them.
14: Mike, why are you in such a bad mood?
15: What do you care?
13: I know I'm smarter than that some.
15: You were 2-7, you'd be in a bad mood, too.
13: See that? That's your IQ, buddy. Zero.
16: I'm going to turn over, son.
13: No, I'd rather talk to him.
26: They called him Iron Mike, as much for his demeanor as for his leadership style on the football field.
13: All you got to do is want it as much as we know we want it. We want it that much. Let's go.
26: There were few tougher than former Chicago Bears player and coach Michael Keller Ditka.
13: 1957, as a high school football player, went to the University of Pittsburgh, and my life has been a miracle since because of this game.
26: He played his college ball at the University of Pittsburgh as a tight end and punter, then signed with the Bears after they took him fifth overall in the 1961 NFL draft. He quickly showed that a tight end could be more than just a hard-nosed blocker, racking up more than 1,000 receiving yards and 12 touchdowns.
27: Iron Mike prances home to record a 67-yard scoring strike.
26: That earned Ditka Rookie of the Year honors and the first of five straight trips to the Pro Bowl. He and the Bears were NFL champions in 1963. After trades to Philadelphia and then Dallas, he was on top again when he scored a touchdown in the Cowboys' 24-3 Super Bowl VI victory over the Dolphins. Ditka would enjoy continued success as a Cowboys assistant before taking over the reins for the Bears for 11 years. Ditka had a .631 winning percentage with Chicago and masterminded one of the NFL's greatest teams, the 1985 Super Bowl Shuffle Bears, who went 15-1 and steamrolled through the playoffs.
16: The players we had in 1985 are the greatest collection of guys I've ever been around.
26: His later stint as coach of New Orleans didn't go as well, marked by his decision to deal the team's entire 1999 draft for the right to choose Texas running back Ricky Williams. But at least Ditka, as always, had a sense of humor about the widely criticized trade, posing while wearing a tux, standing next to Williams in a bridal gown for the cover of ESPN the magazine. He was enshrined in the College Football Hall of Fame in 1986, and 2 years later became the first tight end to be inducted into the Pro Football Hall of Fame. He was named to the NFL's 75th anniversary team in 1994 and the 100th anniversary team in 2019. The man known as leader of Da Bears went on to make cameo appearances on TV shows and in the movies, own a popular Chicago restaurant, and he became a top NFL analyst for us here at ESPN.
17: I am living proof that an out-of-control coach can get out-of-control players under control if he wants to.
26: He was often imitated, but never replicated. He was truly one of a kind.
16: Thank you, thank you, thank you, and go Bears!
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1: 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Chris Burnett with you here on SportsCenter All Night. They say Game 7's unlike anything in sports. Well, how about a Game 5? Winner to the ALCS. We'll be treated to that on Saturday night as Cleveland staved off elimination in Game 4. Jose Ramirez homered and drove in three runs, and the Guardians beat the White Sox to get us to winner-take-all status. Teams met with the media on Friday, and it was Guardians manager Stephen Vogt wasting no time mentioning Ramirez's bat.
2: It's such a huge boost for him and for us, and obviously Jose's our guy, and we've talked all year. He's one swing of the bat away from doing this, and it's just really exciting to see him doing it from both sides of the plate in big-time moments with his legs, with his glove. He's a big-time player, and he's been able to showcase that and help us win two games.
1: Big-time players make big-time plays, and Cleveland will be hoping for that from starting pitcher Gavin Williams. Williams also spent a few minutes with the media and shared this on closing out Game 4 on Thursday.
3: Yeah, the body feels good right now. Been in the training room all morning, just figuring it out. But it's just a normal day, really. I throw a pen on those days, and everybody knows it, so... there's nothing different. Just being able to fill the mound in the game-like situation is even better at that point.
1: And then there's the other side. White Sox unable to close it out at home, but ask manager Will Venable, and he'll tell you this sounds about right.
4: And obviously, yeah, we would love to win game three or four. You know, there's been a couple times where Voter and I have just looked at each other and laughed because we've been kind of joking all year that this is just how it goes between these two clubs. And I think it's a special thing. You know, if you look at just the story of the battle that we've had with these guys throughout the season, coming down to that last weekend for the division, and then here we are with the Game 5 for a chance to go to the CS. I think it's just fitting two really good clubs that are both just very competitive, very talented. And, you know, the heart and soul of the club, the identity of the club really comes through. And I think it's been cool to watch that play out in competition throughout the year.
1: History in his favor so far, too. Road team has won the first four games in the best of five series for the first time since the 2015 ALDS. And they'll do what it takes to play more.
4: Obviously disappointed that we weren't able to win a game, but we have to win a game. And that's, I think, understood with this group, that we have to go out and do whatever we have to do. These guys have bounced back every single time that we've had tough stretches or a tough game. This is no different, and everything's on the line. I think we're excited. We've been in the environment there in Cleveland before, so

0: but we're excited to get there and go to work.
1: All right, first pitch set for later tonight at 8 Eastern time. 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Our Roxy Bernstein and Greg Olson will have the call. 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Rangers Capitals, Alex Ovechkin, 1,006 career goals. That includes the playoffs. Ovechkin, 0 goals and 1 assist in the first three games of this season, though. Rangers are 4-1 in the first five games. They beat the Capitals 8-1 in the last meeting in April earlier this year, and we're in the second period.
2: A turnover. Here's Jenner shooting. He scores! A turnover by the Rangers! The first goal in a Capitals uniform for Boone Jenner!
1: Capitals Radio Network. Capitals get one more for insurance in the third and win this one 3-1. They improve to 3-1-0 on the season. First season with at least three regulation wins in the first four games in 5 years. Ovi, 0 points, 2 shots on goal in just 13 minutes and 57 seconds of ice time. Boone Jenner, that game-winning goal in the second period, his first career goal with the Capitals. Previous 13 seasons, he was with the Blue Jackets. Speaking of the Blue Jackets, they hosted the Penguins on Friday night. Penguins' consecutive losses after winning the first two games of the season. Sidney Crosby, 1,109 career assists, too shy of tying Ray Borg for the most by a player with a single franchise in NHL history. We go right by regulation in this one, past overtime, and we're in a shootout.
3: Ben Kendall has to score to keep it alive. So Dan Muse does not go with the future Hall of Famers. Ben Kendall. Jackets get a save. They win it. Kendall in on goal. 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This one is over.
1: 97.1, the Fan. A huge save from Talbot, and it preserves the win for the Blue Jackets. 3-2. Talbot, 20 saves, earns a win with his ninth NHL franchise, breaking a tie for the most by a goaltender in NHL history. He's the oldest goaltender in team history to earn a win with the franchise. The Blue Jackets, 22 shots in the second period, the most shots in a period by an NHL team this season. And the Penguins, they're winless in the last three games after winning the first two of the season. Kraken, Red Wings. Red Wings won 5 straight versus the Kraken. And the Red Wings have a 4.33 goals per game. And we pick it up in the third.
3: Billy Otovainen tips it in near corner. And Myers oversteps the puck. Ryan Winterton takes hold of it. Now Gaudreau near side. Off the bar. Scores! Seattle goes back to back to back. It's a 4-2 Kraken lead.
1: 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Also had Ducks, Jets. Anaheim runs away with it and beats the Jets 5-1. Punching tickets to the finals? That and more when SportsCenter All Night continues. 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
1: Mike Ditka, the legendary former Chicago Bears coach and first tight end ever inducted into the Pro Football Hall of Fame, has died at the age of 86, his family announced on Friday. After finishing Game 4 of the American League Division Series on the mound, Cleveland Guardians right-hander Gavin Williams will get the ball to start Game 5 on Saturday, manager Stephen Vogt announced. And Angel Reese scored 22 points. Ryan Howard added 21, and the Atlanta Dream beat the New York Liberty 85-83 on Friday night on ESPN to advance to the WNBA Finals for the first time since 2013.
2: Thiebisch looking in. Stewart hands it off. Ionescu a deep three. Short. Rebound batted around. Stewart's putback is good, but that is it. For the first time since 2013, the Atlanta Dream are headed to the WNBA Finals.
1: And again, that on ESPN. Chris Burnett with you here on SportsCenter All Night. The fourth-seeded Dream completed the three-game sweep of the Liberty and haven't lost in the postseason this year. In fact, they've now won 10 straight dating to the regular season. Angel Reese, 22 points, 9 rebounds, 3 assists, added 2 blocks. It's her second straight 20-point playoff game. And Game Night's Q Myers thinks the Dream and Reese have become synonymous.
3: They were tough as nails. I mean, that's the thing about this Atlanta team that you can see, and it doesn't take you watching the whole game. They're not going to back down. Angel Reese, I know she's not everyone's cup of tea. I get that. Everyone's not an Angel Reese fan. But what she brings to the table, whether it's correct or incorrect, she brings some toughness. She brings some a little arrogance, a little I don't give a blank about you, and this is what I'm going to do. And her teammates follow that. And you need that person on your team. You need that one where if they're on your team, you love them, but you hate them if they're on the opposite team. That is who she is. That's who she was at LSU when they won the championship, right? She was that agitator. People didn't like her antics, but you know what? She's a winner.
1: And she'll be rewarded with more games to play. Her teammate Ryan Howard, 21 points, 4 of 10 from 3. It's her second 20-point game this postseason. As for the Liberty, Jonquel Jones, 26 points, 14 rebounds, 6th career playoff, 25-point double-double. Brianna Stewart, 26 points, 6 assists, 13 of 13 from the stripe. And her first time in a playoff career, getting swept in a multi-game series. Sabrina Ionescu after the game on falling short on expectations.
4: Yeah, I mean, it's not just go there, it's win. That's the standard that we've set as the players here, as an organization, is to compete every single year and try to bring championship here. And we fell short, and obviously the league is continuing to grow. The league is continuing to get better. It's not easy to get there, and I think we understand that, and every game is really important. And the way you position yourself and seating and all that, like, is important. Like, starting on the road is hard. I don't think we've done that in the semis before. So, you know, I think for us, the mission and goal is going to stay the same year in and year out. And obviously that's continuing to represent this organization and fight for New York's second championship.
1: And Liberty head coach Chris DeMarco spoke after the game as well on what's next for the squad.
5: I'm going to take some time and, really assess, as I do at the end of every season, not just myself, staff, players, everything, take a look at it. The great part about what I do is that you're constantly learning, and there's new things you learn every single day, every season, things you'll take away, things you'll get rid of, whatever that may be. But I'm really, really proud of our group. I'll say it again.
1: So the Liberty, first time being swept in a multi-game series since the 2012 Eastern Conference semifinals against the Sun. And the Dream, they're now one step closer to a ring. Game 1, next Saturday, October 17th, 3:30 Eastern time. And how about the other semifinal?
6: 9 seconds. The Valkyries up 87-77. 3, 2, 1. And the Golden State Valkyries are off to the WNBA Finals in just their second season. 87-77 winners over Las Vegas in Game 3, and they sweep the defending champions in the semis.
1: The call from 95.7 The Game, and the Valkyries close the door on the Las Vegas Aces and their attempt to repeat, and that includes WNBA MVP Asia Wilson. Valkyries' first WNBA Finals appearance, the first expansion team to reach the WNBA Finals within their first two series. First series sweep in franchise history. As for Asia Wilson, 21 points, 10 rebounds, 29th career playoff double-double. That's the second most in WNBA history. 12 straight 20-point playoff games. That extends the longest streak in WNBA history. And her 20th career playoff game with 20 points and 10 rebounds. You guessed it, first player in WNBA history to reach that mark. The Aces fail to repeat as champions. They'd won three of the previous four WNBA championships and snap a three-game win streak when facing elimination. Their last loss came in the 2024 semifinals against the Liberty. SportsCenter All Night, ESPN Radio.
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8: This is a complete disaster. You assume Dak Prescott can put points on the board, and it simply doesn't happen.
9: When a winless team comes into your home stadium, yeah, we're supposed to win that. It sucks, and right up there, close to embarrassing.
1: And the reaction, the fallout, really, continues following the Cowboys' loss at home to the winless Buccaneers on Thursday night, and opinions were flying on Friday. From Unsportsmanlike's Michelle Smallman.
10: You told them the product was going to be better. So, yeah, if you set the bar up here, Super Bowl greatest offense there is, and you can't even win a game at home versus a winless Tampa Bay Bucs team with a backup quarterback, you have told us that that's embarrassing. So don't be upset or surprised when people echo that sentiment based on the expectations that you set.
1: To Stephen A. Smith on First Take.
11: You can't make it up. You can't make it up. You just can't. How about them Cowboys? Christmas always comes early with these dudes. They never let me down.
1: To Harry Douglas on Freddie and Harry.
12: Now, I'm not saying every time you have to light a fire and get into them, but when it's consistently happening over and over again and guys are being individuals and they are not doing what should be preached to them and coached to them on a weekly basis, it's time for you to deliver that message in a different manner. And you can't always be nice, nice, and buddy-buddy about it. It's okay to be real and raw. And if you're a teammate of these players as well, too, it's okay to call guys out. I don't care if you're a first-year player, second-year player, third-year player, or a 10-year player. I don't give a damn if you're a starter or you're a bench warmer. You should want your teammate to hold you accountable for what you're not doing on a consistent basis on that football field. That's the difference in really great teams and teams that are mediocre and teams that are at the bottom. The really great teams, Freddie Coleman, you don't need a coach to come police and tell you what you're doing wrong and what you need to do as a player.
13: That's
12: your
13: true.
12: Teammates hold you accountable. But it's none of that going on right now in that locker room for the Dallas Cowboys, and it's very shameful.
1: It's about to be a long 10 days for the Cowboys. Be some tough meetings and some tough conversations. Dallas travels to face the Packers on Sunday, October 18th. The news dump continued on Friday. Baltimore Ravens quarterback Lamar Jackson has been officially ruled out of Sunday night's game at the Atlanta Falcons with a left ankle injury. Jackson will miss his first game of the season after not practicing all week. The Ravens will start backup quarterback Tyler Huntley. Mentor on ways the offense changes with Huntley under center.
14: I mean, they're obviously different players, and Lamar is, like I've said before, like he's one of one. But it's also like the Ravens offense and what we do build around the playmakers that we have, the O-line that we have, the running game that we have, the weapons that we have. And so, you know, Snoop's done a great job this week, and we've operated at a high level, and I expect him to play really well.
1: And that would be the norm for Huntley. He was 2-0 as a fill-in starter last season. And here he is on getting the full week to prep with the ones.
15: Always, you know, it's just like riding a bike, you know. You just ride a bike one day, you know, you're not going to feel too comfortable if you come back Wednesday and try to drive. But, you know, you do it every day, you feel more comfortable every time you get out there.
16: So the training wheels are off?
15: Yeah, you definitely.
1: So the Ravens and the Dirty Birds meet in Atlanta for Sunday Night Football, kickoff 8 p.m. Eastern time. And just down the road in the nation's capital, the Washington Commanders announced on Friday that QB1 Jaden Daniels will start Sunday. He'll be without one of his top receivers, and head coach Dan Quinn shared this on what getting his QB back in the lineup means.
13: Command at the line, that's one for sure. The playmaking ability, the third and fourth downs, using his legs, all of those are part of what makes him like special in that way. But I love the accuracy that he throws with, and a good job, obviously, like taking care of the ball. That's going to be premium in this game.
1: ESPN Analytics giving the Commanders just a 6% chance to win the division as of today. A dub in this one sure would help. And we got a battle brewing in the Northwest this weekend. The 4-0 49ers visit the 12th man, Lumen Field, and the 3-1 Seattle Seahawks in a high-stakes NFC West showdown. Seeking their fifth 5-0 start in the Super Bowl era, that since 1967, the 49ers under Kyle Shanahan. And here he is on what stands out about the Seahawks defense.
16: How sound they are, yet still aggressive, if that makes sense. I mean, when they're aggressive, they're very rarely irresponsible. It's real tough to get big plays on them. I think they've been number one in the league 2 years in a row in that, whether it's run or pass game. So they make you work for everything down the field, and then they got a lot of good players out there. When you have to take that many plays to go on a scoring drive, they got a lot of guys that can create some stuff and make some bad stuff happen.
1: Cannot wait for this one. Niners Seahawks kickoff is Sunday at 4:25 Eastern. Tune in for football Sunday action as the New England Patriots host the Las Vegas Raiders. Coverage begins at 12 p.m. Eastern on ESPN Radio and the ESPN app. Football Sunday on ESPN Radio is presented by Gusto. Sports Center All Night, ESPN Radio, Georgia, Alabama. You get the schedule, and you circle this one first. These two have played 76 times. Both teams enter 5-0 or better for just the second time ever in the series, first since 1942. And this one will have some other factors to it as well, including rain, potentially a lot of it. ESPN college football analyst Tim Tebow says that kind of weather might play into one team's favor.
17: Ball security is at a paramount. Yeah. It's always important. It's even more important when the weather is bad. And you look at these quarterbacks, Keelan Russell, who's been playing off of the charts, but Gunnar Stockton has so much more experience. He's played in games like this. He has so much experience of understanding when to force the ball, when to not. And we also have to take into account this Georgia running offense, third best in the country. Their run-stopping defense, second best in the country. I think when you look at which team gets an edge in bad weather, I think it has to be Georgia.
1: It's the Dogs. It's the Tide. 7:30 Eastern, Saturday night on ABC.
18: You get in these types of games, the clock is sped up, the windows are a little bit tighter. Certainly there's a lot at stake.
19: This is always a unique game because you can take record stats and all those things and throw them out the window.
20: They'll have to lean on that defense to be able to keep up with Texas and their defensive offense as well.
1: We brought you the latest on Georgia-Bama, another highly anticipated showdown Saturday is the latest installment of the Red River rivalry at the Texas State Fair in Dallas. Number one Texas trying to win three straight in this series for the first time since the late 90s. The Sooners, they're 0-4-1 in the series when Texas is the AP number one team. Tim Tebow again with a great look at the keys to this game on SportsCenter.
17: The offensive line has been the one question mark for Texas this year. So get it out of your hands. And I think it's also huge that Hollywood Smothers is back. One of the best running backs in the country. Get it out of your hands. Get it to him early. Then when the game starts to develop, now you can take your shots to Ryan Wingo and the Cam Colemans. But the biggest question mark, can this offensive line truly protect him? And one of the things that I've loved so far about Arch, he has been at his best when his best was needed. But if Texas performs to the best of their ability, he won't have to perform that way in the fourth quarter.
21: Yeah.
17: But the biggest question mark for me is John Mateer, right? We've seen him have really high highs, and we've seen him have some pretty low lows. But in the fourth quarter so far this year, he's 137th in QBR. 137th. Oh. There's no way if this game is close that you have a shot if he's playing that way. But we've also seen him perform extremely well under bright lights, going back to early last year. Now, if he can change that, this Oklahoma team, I think they have the recipe to pull off an incredible upset. You play great defense. You don't turn the football. And then if John Mateer could step up, now that's something.
1: We've seen it time and time again. The records, throw them out. Stats. Don't matter. This rivalry is as good as it gets. Kickoff set for 3:30 Eastern later today on ABC. Sean McDonough, Greg McElroy, and Katie George on the call. And we got a battle in the Big Ten. Number 21 UCLA travels to hostile Autzen Stadium to face number 13 Oregon. 4-0 UCLA, one of six teams to have already exceeded its win total from last season. And Oregon QB Dante Moore returned to practice this week following that scary collision against USC. But it sounds like it'll be quarterback Dylan Raiola with the ones, head coach Dan Lanning on what he expects.
0: We don't need anything special from Dylan other than doing what he's been doing. But he can play quarterback at a high level. You know, I think he showed his accuracy in this last game. You know, his decision making, you know, I think that's shown up for him and it's shown up for him in practice. So, again, I would just ask him to keep doing the same things he's been doing in practice.
1: As for Raiola and Moore, Raiola with word on his recent conversations with his teammate.
21: We didn't really talk about the game because in that situation, football is not as important as to me. And in that situation, like, that's a relationship that I hopefully have for a long time. And as my friend and as my buddy, he's back upright. He's back in the building doing what he loves. So I think that's where we can celebrate that. Dante's been saying it all week is, you know, we got to keep pushing and we got to keep growing and find ways to get people open and just following his lead and doing that.
1: Bruins Ducks kick is later today, 3:30 Eastern time. And tune in for all the action in this one. With USC heading to Penn State, coverage begins at 7 p.m. Eastern on ESPN Radio and the ESPN app. A late one wrapping up in Provo. We'll head there next. SportsCenter All Night continues. 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
22: 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Confidence is soaring in New England following a huge road win in Buffalo. Now the Patriots face another tough test as Kirk Cousins and a 3-1 Las Vegas Raiders come to town. 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
0: Number five.
1: Iowa won big tonight in the Pacific Northwest, and the 56-yard touchdown run in the first quarter set the tone. Gary Dolphin from Learfield has the call.
3: Shotgun snap. Draw handoff straight ahead. And Moulton breaks free out of the pocket. Can he get the corner turn? Yes. 40, 35, 30, 25, 20. Cuts back middle of the field. 15, 10, 5. Touchdown. Touchdown, Iowa. No flags. Kamari Moulton at his very best.
0: Number four.
1: The Kraken scored three goals in less than 4 minutes in the second period of their win over the Red Wings. 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
4: Billy Otavainen tips it in near corner. And Myers oversteps the puck. Ryan Winterton takes hold of it. Now Gaudreau near side. Off the bar. Scores! Seattle goes back to back to back. It's a 4-2 Kraken lead.
0: Number three.
1: Louisville beat Florida State tonight 44-20, and Isaac Brown's 68-yard touchdown run iced the game. Paul Fields from Learfield.
5: Keenholz has two receivers to the left. Skinner motions over to the left as well. Hand off to Brown. Works through a hole. Brown to the 40. Brown to the 50. He's going to go again. There is nobody anywhere close. A 68-yard touchdown after a 97-yarder earlier.
0: Number two.
1: For the first time since 2013, the Atlanta Dream are headed to the WNBA Finals. 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
6: Thiebisch looking in. Stewart hands it off. Ionescu a deep three. Short. Rebound batted around. Stewart's putback is good. But that is it. For the first time since 2013, the Atlanta Dream are headed to the WNBA Finals.
0: Number one.
1: The Valkyries joined the Dream in the WNBA Finals in only their second year of existence. Here's the final call on 95.7 The Game.
7: 9 seconds. The Valkyries up 87-77. 3, 2, 1. And the Golden State Valkyries are off to the WNBA Finals in just their second season. 87-77 winners over Las Vegas in Game 3, and they sweep the defending champions in the semi.
1: And how about the Valkyries' first WNBA Finals appearance, first expansion team to reach the finals within its first two seasons, and their first series sweep in franchise history. SportsCenter All Night, ESPN Radio. The late one in Provo wrapped up moments ago. Iowa State visiting number 8 BYU. BYU joins reigning national champion Indiana and runner-up Miami as the only FBS programs to start 4-0 in each of the last three seasons. A win Friday would give the Cougars their third straight 5-0 start, and things went the right direction early to get it done in the second quarter.
8: Can that Cyclone defense rise up again? Second and goal from the 5-yard line. Bachmeyer all alone in the backfield. So they spread everybody out. Bachmeyer looks to throw. He fires left, and it is caught for a touchdown. It almost hit Keon Washington in the back, but then it was caught by Casper for the touchdown, and BYU adds to the lead.
1: BYU Sports Network. The Cougars entered the locker room at halftime, leading 14-3, Bear Bachmeyer nearly perfect the first 30 minutes, and then later.
8: Third down and 6 from the 25, out of the shotgun, Bachmeyer. Here comes the rush. Bachmeyer has time, throws downfield, and he has a man. And this is Glasker. He'll take it all the way for a touchdown, 75 yards.
1: And the Cougars put a 10 spot on the board in the second half and win this one comfortably, 24-10. Bear Bachmeier finished 22-30, 329 yards and two touchdowns. Jalen Rayner for Iowa State, 16-29, 98 yards and a touchdown. And Aiden Flora, 17 carries, 86 yards, no touchdowns. Other final scores from Friday night's action: Wyoming defeated San Jose State in overtime 16-13. Utah State defeated Washington State 17-16. And that'll do it. The Atlanta Dream and the Golden State Valkyries move on to the WNBA Finals. Angel Reese and Ryan Howard will face Kayla Thornton and Gabby Williams. Game one set for next Saturday at 3:30 Eastern Time. What's next for the New York Liberty and the defending champ Las Vegas Aces? Coming up next is the best of ESPN Radio. 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
2: When you say, can the Cowboys defense stop anybody? Is there anybody to stop on the Tampa offense right now?
3: Daniels drops back to the 13, throws it to Bucky on the right side, reaches the ball to the right pylon. Touchdown, Tampa Bay!
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3: Daniels takes a snap. They'll hand it. 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Jumps into the end zone. Touchdown, Tampa Bay!
4: If you're Christian Parker, in no way, shape, or form can you go out there and let your defense embarrass you tonight against these people.
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7: 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The winless, previously winless, Tampa Bay Buccaneers beat the Dallas Cowboys in Dallas 24-16 behind undrafted rookie free agent Jalen Daniels at the quarterback position and Bucky Irving in Texas with a huge game, 165 yards, 241 yards allowed by that Dallas Cowboys defense on the ground. Along with Michelle Smallman, Chris Canty, Evan Cohen with you. Good morning, everybody. How are we doing today?
4: We called it. Dallas Cowboys on upset alert. We called it. Mm. We knew it was going to happen, didn't we?
2: You talk now, Smalls. You're just shaking your head.
5: I'm mad at myself that I took them off the untrustables list.
4: Yeah.
5: We have seen this coming from them. They've been up and down all season. We had questions about them. Why do we continue to believe in the hype that year after year surrounds the Dallas Cowboys?
2: Why the big head shake, though? What are you most... like, because I literally, we go to you just now, 2 seconds ago, and you're just shaking your head with the level of disgust. For anyone who doesn't know, Michelle is a Packers fan, not a Cowboys fan. Why already, a minute in, the big head shake?
5: Because there are certain things year after year that remain the same. And not being able to trust the Dallas Cowboys after they try and sell you that they're different, that this season is going to be different, is one of them. And I don't know why even for a second I fall for it. Because I didn't want to buy into this hype. When they're talking about we're going to be in L.A. for the Super Bowl, book it. We're going to be Gotti, the greatest offense there is. Watch out. There's nothing more dangerous than an old man with money. I even was, as the biggest detractor of them on this set, for a second, was like, oh, look at the way that the NFC East has fallen. The Dallas Cowboys could cruise to a division championship. And then a game like this happens where you're like, why for 1 second did I ever think it was going to be different?
2: I'm a little bit perturbed by a statement you just made. I'd like to fight you off. When you said the biggest detractor of the Cowboys, I went nuts last year and everybody fought me off on the idea of like, wait, why are we crowning Brian Schottenheimer and the Cowboys? They won 7 games. Why do we think they can go from 7 to the Super Bowl? There's somewhere in between. We are now bickering between the three of us as to who is the biggest detractor of the Cowboys amongst the three of us. There is a lot to get to with this. The word embarrassing is going to come up over and over and over again today, not just because of our analysis, but also because of a stadium worker screaming that at Dak on his way out of the game. But CC, 24-16, that was the score. How did the Buccaneers get this done? From an X's and O's perspective, before we get to the big picture on the drama around the Cowboys, how did Tampa get this done?
4: Well, let me say this. The Dallas Cowboys had their chances in the end of that game. In the fourth quarter, Dak Prescott and that offense was able to get it going. Dak Prescott, fourth quarter against the blitz, was 7-7, 104 yards, with a 118.8 passer rating. He was phenomenal against the blitz in the fourth quarter. The problem was the first three quarters against the blitz. He was 2-13, 31 yards, and 39.6 passer rating. It took him too long to figure out exactly what Ty Bowles was doing. And credit to that Bucs defensive staff because they did a great job of mixing up the pressures. Dak said it in the postgame. They rarely saw the same look. And if they did, it was because the Cowboys didn't find a way to be able to stop the pressure. right? They had a lot of guys in Dak Prescott's face, even though the sack numbers weren't there for the Bucs. They were able to pressure him. They were able to get him off his spot. And the Dallas Cowboys offense just wasn't able to adjust. Todd Bowles blitzed Dak Prescott on 20 dropbacks. He had perfect balance in terms of the types of pressures that he was calling. He had 10 man pressures and 10 zone pressures in 20 total blitzes. That is masterclass in terms of a defensive play caller finding a way to keep an offense off balance. And then defensively, the Dallas Cowboys, they have communication issues. But the bigger problem that Christian Parker is facing is effort. If you look at all of those Bucs runs, the explosive runs that they had last night, it wasn't just breakdowns in terms of the X's and O's and support and not setting an edge. It was guys not hustling to the football. Coming out of halftime when Bucky Irvin rips off a 70-yard run, go back and look at the tape. Kenny Clark is loafing. Same thing with Rashawn Gary. Donovan Ezeraku looks like he's doing a tango with Tristan Wirfs going backwards, spinning in all kinds of mess. Mm. There are guys there at the point of attack that are unblocked, that don't make the play, that miss tackles. How do you explain that, though? Well, either you're coaching it or you're letting it happen. I put it on coaching. That's the only thing that it comes down to for me. If your coaches are condoning that type of play, that type of effort, Then you're lost as a defense.
2: I'm watching this back. Deron Bland, definitively effort on this play. The rest of them, on the play you're talking about, yeah, they're falling all over each other.
4: Huh. There are guys, they're unblocked. There are two linebackers for the Dallas Cowboys that tackle each other.
2: That's not a good thing, you're saying?
4: No, it's not a good thing. But again, this all falls at the feet of the head coach and the coordinator. And it's up to them to fix it. And so far, they haven't been able to get it done. They've played 5 games. In 4 of those games, those offenses set season highs in terms of yardage totals. You are the get-right game for everybody in the National Football League. For every offense that is struggling to find their footing, they can't wait to play the Dallas Cowboys. They are circling it on their schedule. And for all of the excuse-making that everybody will come up with, Cowboys, 3 games in 11 days, one of them being an international series down in Brazil. Okay, yeah, whatever. You had a undrafted rookie quarterback in his second career start on the road on a short week, and you couldn't find a way to get that done. That is a historically bad loss for the Dallas Cowboys. So when you say people are going to float out the term embarrassing, yeah, it was embarrassing. I don't give a damn that the other guys get paid too. Jalen Daniels is an inexperienced quarterback that was undrafted. And I get it, how you come into the league is how you come into the league. But he doesn't have a lot of experience.
2: Right.
4: And he looked like a seasoned vet out there. The Tampa Bay Buccaneers held the ball for damn near 40 minutes. If you're Christian Parker, you let that happen. You let that happen. I couldn't believe this stat when I saw it, Ev Smalls, but this is wild. Jalen Daniels is the first undrafted rookie quarterback to lead a winless team to a win in the common draft era. The first one. Ain't never happened before. Historically bad for the Dallas Cowboys.
5: How about them Cowboys?
4: Cowboys hadn't lost to a team 0-4 or worse at home since 1975. That's 50 years ago. So when there's an employee for the Cowboys that is mumbling, embarrassing.
2: Let me just jump in on this.
4: Let me say it.
2: It wasn't an employee. I'm saying I presented it wrong.
4: Well, whoever it was, when there's a media member, employee, anybody that's around the team, that's around the locker room, that's around the players, that's calling it embarrassing, and the players take issue with it, guess what? It was embarrassing. And if you're taking issue with it, don't be mad at people calling it what it is. Be mad at yourself because you put it out there for the world to see. That was a primetime game. You put that on tape, not them. Hey, something got to change in Dallas. I don't know if it's firing Christian Parker, demoting Christian Parker. Something got to change because what happened last night is unacceptable. And ownership told you as much.
2: Okay, well, let's hear from the owner of the team. That is Jerry Jones. You reference it. Disappointed in the loss. Surprised how well Tampa ran the ball. But just for clarification purposes, my fault, not CeCe's on this. I said a stadium employee. It was a third-party contracted personal driver that was in the bottom part, the like basement area of the stadium by the locker room that I guess said...
4: Well, that's where the parking lot is.
2: Yeah. So then that person said it was embarrassed. There's video of Dak kind of looking at the person, staring them down. Then Dak talked to a security person that he was walking with who then went to try to find the person. I don't know what you're going to do to a person to say embarrassed. Like, it's their right to say that. But you referenced the owner of the team, Jerry Jones. Here's what he had to say postgame.
8: Extraordinarily disappointed. You really do need to get it done when it's there to take. And they basically were very physical. I thought both their fronts. Was really surprised at how well they ran the ball, how they ran it between the tackles. That was surprising. And we thought if they were going to run it, they'd do it outside. And I thought we'd put it on the quarterback's shoulders. Their staff, their quarterback, all their players got a great victory here tonight. And it was a tough loss for us.
2: Something's got to change, you said, in Dallas. They have 10 days. 10 days now. Christian Parker, Smalls, I want to say, I could be wrong, he was on one of your power rankings, all the small things, something going into the season as like one of the hot names around the NFL as a defensive coordinator.
5: X-Factors, I think it was.
2: X-Factors, thank you. CeCe's already putting his job in question.
5: Could be an X-Factor, could be positive or negative.
2: That is true.
5: And by the way, you said this Dallas Cowboys defense is a get-right game for teams, they circling it? Good, because they have the Packers next.
4: There you go.
5: Glad. Well, good timing.
2: By the way, it is interesting what you're saying, because the Packers this week have the Bears without Caleb. The two of the guys that CeCe mentioned that were effortless last night are Packers guys, Kenny Clark and Rashawn Gary, who they got rid of.
5: Yeah, that's right.
2: And now and Micah's probably not going to play in that game. But we got to dive deeper into this embarrassing thing. Because I don't know how they're going to fight off the idea that this is, whether it's a driver, whether it's Chris Canty, whether it's a player, how could you lose at home to a winless team and not say that you're embarrassed by that?
5: With a backup quarterback. A winless team with a backup.
2: Undrafted rookie free agent backup quarterback. By the way.
5: Right.
2: That man is impressive.
5: You liked him for a long time.
2: Jalen Daniels, hire him. Like CEOs of Fortune 500 companies are looking at that guy and say, bring him in the moment he retires. He's impressive.
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9: I'll never forget that night sitting next to Marshall Faulk. 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Marshall's like, you want to go out afterwards? 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I just want to see what it's like. 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

0: like 2-1, basically. Going to be 3-1. And she's pregnant again, due in February. So we live 10 minutes from there. We're over helping occasionally. And when I go over there, I like to grab some snacks. There's great kid snacks around the house. So I grab a snack, and I need to drink something. I open the fridge, and don't at me. I drink out of the carton, okay? So that's just the way it
1: is. First off, that's kind of a wild move. I get that she is related to you, but that's kind of a wild move at somebody else's house.
0: Yeah.
1: Like, you don't know what they, what, but I mean, like, Ben is not directly related to you, her husband, who might use that for cereal, any untold number of things, and you're just drinking out of the jug in his house.
0: Listen, dude played football like we did. You used to sharing water bottles and everything. I think he's okay.
1: I don't know if that plays outside of that context.
2: Yeah, so, well, just grab a glass.
1: Regardless, Bubba and Devin, is that fair or foul to start off with?
2: Absolutely foul.
3: I hate that. My dad used to do that, too, and I hated it.
0: Yeah. Here's the thing. Ben, after playing in the NFL, is going to be a doctor. He's in residency, so he's never home, so he's never going to know. So I don't care.
1: Well, I mean, he knows now.
0: He does. So I ate a snack, and I need something to drink, and I open the fridge, and there's a carton of milk. And I just start chugging it. And I take a couple of chugs and swallow it, and I'm like, this kind of tastes like orange juice, like sour, like orange juice.
3: Oh, God.
0: And I look at the carton, and it says milk. And then I'm looking, okay, is it a funky kind of milk, soy something, weird milk? And it wasn't.
1: Is this almond milk?
0: Oh, yeah.
1: Is my dad's first thought. Is this one of your guys' newfangled milks?
0: Yes. Is this some sort of healthy milk squeezed out of an almond? I mean, you know. So, and it tastes horrible going down. And then I look. And this is yesterday, so this is, what, October 7th?
3: 7th.
0: I look, and it says, drink by August 24th.
2: No.
1: Oh,
2: no.
0: So I'm like, Sydney, what the? She's right there. I'm like, what the hell? She's like, oh, I used that a while ago to bake cookies or whatever. I said, and you just left it in there? She's like, well, why didn't you read the expiration date? I'm like, no. Absolutely not. You don't go into someone's fridge, even if I poured it in a glass and did it the right way. I'm not looking. You're assuming it's good milk. I'm not assuming it's a month and a half late and spoiled.
1: Didn't it smell? I'm more surprised you didn't catch a whiff of it.
0: I opened it and I chugged it. And when you're chugging, you're not breathing. And it was like the second. It was like the second gulp that I was like, oh,
3: that must have tasted.
2: I love how your rationale is. When I go into someone else's fridge and I take from the carton, I expect it to be perfectly good milk.
0: Yeah, I mean, who expects a month and a half old milk past the expiration to be sitting in a fridge?
1: This is such a perfect embodiment of my father and his idea of boundaries. My dad just routinely blows past stop signs when it comes to normal human decorum. We were back at Notre Dame, and they've got this wonderful new art museum on the edge of campus. And me and my mom and our friend Jordy go over there, and we're walking around and checking out the museum. And at one point, we look over, and my dad is just touching the artwork. Like, my dad is a toddler, a 63-year-old toddler, who's just reaching out and touching statues and stuff in there. And we look over and we're like, what are you doing? This isn't your stuff. And his justification for this was, if it's not in a glass enclosure or does not have roping around it or something to delineate it from the public, in his view, you're allowed to touch it, which feels insane.
0: Wait a minute.
1: And goes directly back to this conversation.
0: Wait
1: about
0: a minute. Devin and Bubba, I asked the both of you. I'm in the museum, right? And there are actually things that are covered in glass, and there are actually things behind ropes. So I know I'm not touching those. Sure. So things that aren't, I'm kind of feeling what they feel like.
2: Well, why do you need to touch them in the first place?
0: Because it's different art and it's different structures.
1: Are you blind?
0: I wanted to get a feel of it. And there was no sign that said do not touch. There was no rope around it.
1: Thank you, Bubba. It is 100% implied.
0: Why is it implied?
1: In an art museum that you don't go in here and touch stuff.
0: What if it's a touching museum?
1: Then it would say it would be welcome to the touching museum.
3: Do you have any signs that have to have up about do not touch for every painting?
0: Well, or just a one sign in the room that says, don't touch the artwork. There wasn't one of those.
2: Oh, this looks like it'd be fun to

0: ship.
1: And there was clear delineation of art pieces that were covered in a case or with a rope around it. And I knew not to touch those, but there were those that weren't so, and they were like different textures. So I'm like, maybe they want us to feel the texture. And I did.
0: You see, and again, this the Golics here on ESPN Radio. My father is just routinely walking into things with the unbridled white man confidence of, oh, yeah, surely I can do this. We had a friend who had a house, wasn't at the house. My dad just walks up, tries to walk in the door. There are other people staying there, and he just walks in like he owns the place here. My mom is running down the street, terrified of being associated with my dad, who just does not understand the normal boundaries of society, and that one person's house, just because you know them, isn't yours if you're not there to just walk up in and check out.
2: Hey, you got milk?
1: Place was for sale. Didn't think anybody would be living in it when it's for sale. Found out that there was, and found out also they had a dog, which I closed the door pretty quickly. And running the stop signs, let's not make it sound like I'm reckless. I only go through them quickly when there's no other cars around and there's no real reason to stop.
0: Dear God, I mean, this is just you guys see what I'm dealing with now. I'm so glad because you try and gaslight the rest of our family and make us feel insane for the art exhibit stuff.
1: Hold it.
0: Devin and Bubba, the voices of reason here. Like, I think the rest of America, at the Golics on Twitter, is my dad insane for going and touching the art in a museum?
1: Let's go back to the beginning of this conversation, which you have deflected, and Bubba and Devin, whose fault is it about the expired milk?
2: I mean, listen, my own family will tell you I am anal about like the expiration date on anything. If I will look at that first. If it's like one day past, I'm like, oh, can't eat it, can't drink it. So I'm putting this on you. It gets past the smell test. Again, you're going in, you're taking it from the carton instead of pouring it into a glass. That's two strikes on you, in my opinion. I think this is on you. I'm sorry.
0: If you poured it into the glass, maybe you then see the likely clumps that have built up as this churtles out of the carton instead of slugging it from there. Bubba, you in the same camp here?
3: I mean, I gotta at least give Sydney one strike for leaving it in the fridge.
1: Yes,
2: if it was
3: August.
2: September,
3: I mean,
2: or something.
3: That's crazy.
2: August is insane.
3: August is ridiculous. But to Junior's point, it's a little wild that Senior did not even smell when you open the smell when you open it must have been terrible. So I think you're both in the wrong, 50-50 split. But Sydney gets at least one pretty big strike for leaving that in the fridge since August.
1: And bottom line is, I'm the one ended up on the toilet.
0: I will say.
3: It must have been terrible.
0: This is a situation where, you know, you have to look at learned behavior. My parents in their pantry routinely have stuff that's in there. When they moved out of their house in Connecticut, we were going through and clearing the pantry. We found spices, different things in there where the expiration date was from like the first Bush administration.
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15: 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My name is Scott Van Pelt, host of SV Pod. 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
0: Sports.
15: Some.
0: Parenting.
15: I feel like that comes up a lot. I feel like most recently I've needed some help because I feel like my shortcomings there are evident. It's life stuff, you know, relatable content.
0: It's fun.
15: It's just two bald-headed goons just talking about nonsense a lot in a crowded podcast space. There's that one.
0: We're here.
15: Here we are.

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1: You went all in on this, Michael Douglas, because there's a lot of your personal life in this.
2: I did. And then I started thinking, well, look, what about my films? I'm kind of got this image of sort of that gray area. You know, a lot of my movies always are struggling with the moral dilemmas of doing the right thing, but there's always that bad side of us, and will the guy make the right decision and all of that. And so I decided I got to go all in. If I'm going to write a biography and my life, yes, your work is your sort of major, but you have to also deal with the pain and the good side, the bad side. And so I started about 18 months ago and working hard with Shane. Mostly I was living in Spain, and time change. We do 2-3 hours a day back and forth. And then I got really scared, because as opposed to a movie where you're playing a character, an actor, you know, your book, you're just laying out your whole story in your life. And so I'm just been shocked and surprised, and here we are. I'm going number one with a lot of bad stories. And
1: let's call them interesting.
2: All right.
1: And so it started 18 months ago. So it's not true that you said, I'm not writing a book until the Knicks win a championship again.
2: The Knicks win was my motivation to finish, you know.
1: That's how great was that?
2: I was just old fashioned, brought me back to Earl of Pearl Monroe and the Knicks, the old days. Walt Frazier, just total guts.
1: Yeah. And the fact that Walt Frazier was at some of these games too, right? And Brunson's doing this stuff for Ewing in a way, and for, you know, Frazier. Why I get goosebumps.
2: This completed the generation and pulled it together.
1: Yeah.
2: Why can't the Jets do that? I mean,
1: well, we're out of time. We don't have enough time to get into that. But yeah, I know, because you're a Jet fan from the Namath days or something?
2: No, I was a Giants fan. I was Y.A. Tittle,
1: right.
2: Frank Gifford and everything. And then Broadway Joe came on, you know, and that fur coat and that announcement on Super Bowl III, we're going to win.
1: Yeah.
2: And they did it. And I love these guys. They were fantastic.
1: Right.
2: And that was it.
1: to the current day.
2: Yeah.
1: I'm with you. All right. So your book, again, One Hell of a Ride, where all books are acquired right now. The number one nonfiction selling book on planet Earth. We have a game called, there it is up on the screen right there. One Hell of a Ride. So we play a game called Celebrity True or False.
2: Okay.
1: Where, you know, we're wondering what's true and what's not about what's been written about your work. But you've written about your work. So instead of playing Celebrity True or False, we're going to play, is this really true?
2: Okay.
1: Okay. And then that we, you know, it's a little high register where we're like, I gotta believe it. But still, we still have the production value, which we appreciate you as a producer, an Academy Award winning producer. Here we go. Celebrity True or False with Michael Douglas. Please hit it.
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4: You can't handle the truth.
1: I'm sure you recognize that voice. Yes. You recognize that voice of Jack Nicholson?
2: Jack Nicholson, sure.
1: And that's the way we start here. Is it true, really true, that you attempted to convince Deborah Winger to take on the role of Joan Wilder in Romancing the Stone over dinner with Danny DeVito, Jack Nicholson, and the director, Robert Zemeckis? That happened.
2: No, but
1: okay.
2: there's you with an explanation
1: please,
2: for it.
1: Yes.
2: Okay,
1: yeah.
2: So the studio wanted Deborah Winger for the role.
1: Okay,
2: and I had an initial lunch. It started as a lunch with her at the Lucy's Al Adobe down here in Los Angeles.
1: Yes.
2: And all I can tell you is lunch ended at about 6 o'clock at night, and I don't know how many margaritas later, and I was staggering out of there, and I didn't have a yes answer from her yet, wasn't sure. Then Bob Zemeckis and I went down to Mexico to scout, to do the scouting for the movie, for Romancing the Stone.
1: Yes.
2: And it's sort of like that movie that you read in the script, you know, Rome Burns, two words, which can mean 2 months, and Romancing the Stone, which we loved the script, but then when we got into the realities of mudslides, and this is before Greens, we saw it was going to be a really, really tough picture, and very hard, and for Joan Wilder, the character. So she was making terms of endearment in Texas. So Bob Zemeckis and I come up to Texas to meet with Deborah. And, you know, we're kind of scared because we've just been seen. And we have another starting another one of those dinners. And but she's not making a decision. And we're walking home after dinner. We're all walking home and feeling good. And you know how somebody go, "Oh, you," and it hits you in the arm? Well, Deborah goes, "Oh, you," and she leans over and bites me. It bites me in the arm. Oh, oh, it bites me in the arm. We laugh about it. We laugh, and I go back to the hotel room. I got, "Jesus, it's bleeding." And so I'm going, "I don't know, man." I said, "I don't know about the jungle, you know." And so I go back to the studio, and they want to get the update on how our location sound go and everything. And Deborah Winger, and I said, "Well, how is it?" And I found it. I actually think I started crying. I said, "I can't do it. I can't go to the desert with Deborah." You know,
1: she bit you in the arm just walking the streets of Texas.
2: Well, I mean, it was she did it in a fun way. Okay. You know, I mean, it was nothing bad about it. But we realized, so the studio executive had a neighbor next door. He said, "Well, this actress came over for get a sugar the other day. Her name was Kathleen Turner. She just did a movie called Body Heat."
1: Oh, yes.
2: "And she might be really, really, really good." And so that was how Deborah could not make a decision on where she wanted to. And so Kathleen said yes, and that's how that came about. But no Danny, no Jack Nicholson, just...
1: No Jack,
2: No Jack.
1: Okay. So were you obviously knew Jack from Cuckoo's Nest, right? Is that where you first met Jack Nicholson?
2: Yeah.
1: When he was on the set of...
2: Well, before that, but yeah, that was where we first met him.
1: Good Jack story. I know it's open-ended. What's a good Jack Nicholson story that you have, Michael Douglas?
2: A good Jack Nicholson story? Where do we start? Well, I guess the first really one we got was that he was late for rehearsal. We had 2 weeks of rehearsal up at the Oregon State Mental Hospital where we were shooting. And our cast, which was a mix of New York and L.A. actors, were really into it. We had all the cooperation of the mental hospital from Dr. Brooks, who played the actual doctor in the movie, and he had arranged for actors to be in group therapy sessions with characters that would match what their disease might be. We had actors sleeping the nights in their beds at the hospital. And I just remember, and Jack arrived the second week for the rehearsal. Didn't recognize any of these guys. I'm watching him the first morning, and he's, you know, then we break for lunch, and he's looking all around. And finally, he throws his tray, and he walks outside. And I'm worried, "Oh, my God, what's happening?" Yeah. I go outside. It's Jack, you all right? And, "Who are these guys? Who are these people?" He was sure they all were nuts. You know, they don't even break character at lunch. Nothing, they never break. But he's just a Jack's magic is that he is more open in front of a camera than he is outside in real life.
1: No kidding.
2: He uses the camera as an excuse to be totally vulnerable. And I think that's why he's such a wonderful actor.
1: Celebrity True or False here with Michael Douglas. True or False, the ending of Fatal Attraction was rewritten twice during the course of the movie being greenlit and made.
2: False.
1: Okay.
2: It was the end of the movie was changed once.
1: Once.
2: And that was when we saw the cut, the final cut, the picture worked like gangbusters. And without telling them the whole plot, remember this movie and everything else about this woman taking over. But in the movie, there was a fight that I have with Glenn Close with a knife, and she comes at me with a knife in the picture, and I grab the knife and I'm going to take it. And then the end of the picture was her, Madame Butterfly, was playing the opera, and the camera moved in, and she was sort of in a lotus position, and she took the knife and she slit her throat and killed herself, but she knew that my fingerprints were on the knife.
1: Mm-hmm.
2: And so she won.
1: Set you up.
2: She set me up.
1: Oh.
2: So the audience, what had happened was she had done such a brilliant performance and was so strong.
1: Mm-hmm.
2: The audience went, no, you got to kill her. Somebody's got to kill her. You can't let her get away with this.
1: Mm-hmm.
0: 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It's an SEC showdown in a swamp. South Carolina marches into Gainesville looking to pull off a statement upset against the 4-1 16th-ranked Florida Gators.
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6: I want to say it because I want it on the record. 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

0: 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The main thing with Freddie and Harry.
1: Oh, we know you got plenty to say about that colossal disaster failure involving the Dallas Cowboys losing to a winless, no longer winless Tampa Bay Buccaneers team. 0-4 coming in, 1-4 coming out. Say what you got to say at 888-SAY-ESPN, 888-729-3776. Because HD, I warned people before the season got started about the Cowboys' defense. Oh, they got Christian Parker, the new defensive coordinator. They got these new guys and everything like that. They have plenty of new pieces. This defense is not going to be as bad as it was last year. You know what? They were right. They're worse. Each and every team they played this year has gotten at least 378 yards in total offense. They allowed a Tampa Bay Buccaneers team with an undrafted quarterback and Jalen Daniels to go 19 for 23 throwing the football. And then they allowed Bucky Irving, who's a really good running back, to get in touch with his inner Derrick Henry and run downhill against him for a buck 65. They ran for with 240 yards of total offense. I warn people, don't look at different things and new things and say, now it's got a new shine. Out with the old, in with the new. They're right. They're not as bad as they were last year. HD, this defense is worse through week five in Dallas.
2: Freddie, I'll be honest with you. I never thought in a million years that the Dallas Cowboys defense could be any worse than they were a season ago. Right? I'm tapping the floor with my foot, ladies and gentlemen.
1: I'm cursing. I was cursing the TV last night, Cowboys fan.
2: I'm tapping the floor with my foot. This defense is underground from what they were last year. Last year, they were here, right here on the floor.
1: Right.
2: They are underground. I'm talking about you have to dig up a large amount of dirt to understand where this defense is at the moment. And Freddie, it's like that Public Enemy song, don't believe the hype.
1: Well, yeah.
2: Don't believe the hype. I tried to get you to believe the hype before the season started.
1: Yeah.
2: You stayed still. You was firm in your thought process.
1: Absolutely.
2: You said, I have to see it to believe it.
1: Mm-hmm.
2: But what I witnessed with my two eyes last night, one of the things or a few things that coaches should never have to coach from any type of player or unit.
1: Because you said they just want to get up, and I circled this.
2: Attitude, energy, effort. And it was not there last night in any phase of the game. But I'm going to start defensively. Freddie, they had 14 missed tackles last night.
1: That's it?
2: 14.
1: I thought they had more.
2: I agree with you there. They allowed 241 rush yards and two rushing touchdowns. They had four penalties on defense that allowed the Tampa Bay Buccaneers to get first downs. And then they allowed the Buccaneers offense to be 7 for 13 on third downs.
1: Including one on third and 21.
2: The third and 21 is what really threw me for a loop. I'm sitting in my hotel room and I'm watching the game. I said, oh, man, they got him. The third and 21. When Emeka Ibuka caught the football, I said, how is this even possible? But the time, the inability to, I would say, pressure the quarterback and sack the quarterback and get him on the ground.
1: Mm-hmm.
2: Jalen Daniels had all the time in the pocket to make the throw.
1: Absolutely.
2: But then to be so lackluster in coverage and not aware of the down and distance, keep everything in front of you, force the quarterback to throw the ball short, rally up, and make the tackle. But even that's not a given because, boy, I thought it was as simple as see ball, get ball when we were all young and growing up playing Mighty Might, a little league football. See ball, get ball, it's not relevant when you talk about the Dallas Cowboys and their defense.
1: Yeah.
2: So when I say don't believe the hype, turn it up for me, y'all. Don't believe the hype. Don't believe the hype. Anything that I told you about the Dallas Cowboys before the season and their defense, don't believe the hype.
1: Mm-hmm.
2: I was wrong.
1: I warned you. I'm going to give you another different Public Enemy song when it comes to Cowboys defense. They can't get up. They always get down. They're like 911, a joke in your town when it comes to the Dallas Cowboys and their defense. This is when you know things are this bad for the Cowboys defense. When Jerry Jones, the owner of the Cowboys, continues to be the voice of reason, but even Jerry Jones, I'm starting to have my limits.
3: Extraordinarily, extraordinarily disappointed. You really do need to get it done when it's there to take. And They basically were very physical. I thought both their fronts was really surprised at how well they ran the ball, how they ran it between the tackles. That was surprising. And we thought if they were going to run it, they'd do it outside. And I thought we'd put it on the quarterback's shoulders, their staff, their quarterback, all their players. Got a great victory here tonight. And it was a tough loss for us.
1: When Jerry Jones sounds like that, at this point, I know we're in bizarro world. Because normally, Jerry would be all about cameras here, microphones there, and saying this and saying that. He was like, look, because he knew the game plan. They shared the game plan with them. If they had executed that game plan, we're not talking about an embarrassing loss by the Dallas Cowboys, another pitiful effort by their defense. He said it perfectly. They have a rookie quarterback. We weren't expecting to bounce to the outside, but why do we not make the adjustments? I'm not trying to speak for Jerry Jones, but when Jerry Jones is making sense, that's when things are really bad with the Dallas Cowboys and their defense.
2: Well, you have to be honest about what you're seeing if you're the general manager and also the owner of the football team. And that's exactly what Jerry Jones is doing. Freddie, Quinnen Williams is making a lot of money.
1: Mm-hmm.
2: I need Quinnen Williams to start showing up for the 2026 NFL season for the Dallas Cowboys. Kenny Clark, where has he been?
1: Oh, he looks great.
2: He's been non-existent.
1: Yeah.
2: Deron Bland is making a ton of money.
1: Yeah.
2: They recently just paid him not too long ago.
1: He can't even keep his own feet in secondary.
2: The way Tez Johnson made him fall down on that explosive play on the second possession of the second half for the Tampa Bay Buccaneers on offense was very, very shameful. And then you have an opportunity towards the end of the ball game to catch an interception and run to the end zone. And now all the offense has to do is get the 2-point conversion.
1: Right.
2: You dropped it.
1: Yeah.
2: That's what they paid you for.
1: Yeah.
2: They paid you.
1: He did everything right except catch the ball.
2: To catch the football.
1: Mm-hmm.
2: And returned it in the end zone for a touchdown. That was one of the bullet points from your agency to Jerry Jones and Stephen Jones to pay you the money that they're paying you. Is that you intercept the football and you can take it to the crib.
1: Because he catches that ball. That's a pick six. No one's catching him. Not a soul. But that was a colossal, colossal failure again. It was a whole big pizza pie of failure. Slice here, slice there, slice everywhere. That's the kind of pizza they had last night that they served up to themselves. It's not just on the defense. The offense didn't play well after the first drive. The coaching at times, the decisions were lackluster as well. It was an embarrassment. And you know what, Dallas Cowboys? You earned this embarrassment. It's not just the defense being embarrassing. The offense had no imagination. You pointed this out today. By the way, he's Harry Douglas. I'm Freddie Coleman. It's still Love Friday, but we got no love for the Cowboys today on Freddie and Harry on ESPN Radio, the ESPN app, and Sirius XM Channel 80. You said something today on Get Up as well that I couldn't wait to circle that, and I couldn't wait to bring this to now. Involving everybody, not just the Cowboys defense, everybody in the Cowboys. Energy and effort is non-negotiable. You said that this morning on Get Up, and you said, if I'm a coach, I don't care if I'm Christian Parker, I don't care if I'm Brian Schottenheimer, the head coach, or any position coach, if you see what you saw from that defense, or you saw from that offense, or not running the ball more enough when you ran the ball pretty well in that first drive, energy and effort is non-negotiable. So what are you going to do about it now if you're Dallas? Because now it's got to be about the point saying, man, we're not putting up with this issue anymore. Defensively, offensively, even coaches have to be held accountable with this whole thing under Brian Schottenheimer's watch. The way that this defense has continued to look porous week in and week out. I'm going to say it again. They played five games this year. Not one offense has had less than 378 yards of total offense. The only offense that did that were the Baltimore Ravens, who has a better offense than any other four teams they played. And they're the worst of the bunch compared to everybody else. You said it best. Energy and effort is non-negotiable. What kind of Jedi mind tricks that they better start playing with themselves to have guys play like they're supposed to play, whether they're a big money player or not a big money player?
2: I would also say from a former player standpoint, it's time for players to hold themselves accountable as well, too. And I get it. Like, from a coaching perspective, and Dante Whitner brought this up, we have so many coaches that want to be buddy-buddy with these players.
1: Mm-hmm.
2: And I'm going to say it as real and as raw as possible. I don't believe in kissing no player's ass. I believe when they aren't performing at the level they need to perform at, especially when they're making top dollar. Now, I'm not saying every time you have to light a fire and get into them, but when it's consistently happening over and over again and guys are being individuals and they are not doing what should be preached to them and coached to them on a weekly basis, it's time for you to deliver that message in a different manner. And you can't always be nice, nice, and buddy-buddy about it. It's okay to be real and raw. And if you're a teammate of these players as well, too, it's okay to call guys out. I don't care if you're a first-year player, second-year player, third-year player, or a 10-year player. I don't give a damn if you're a starter or you're a bench warmer. You should want your teammate to hold you accountable for what you're not doing on a consistent basis on that football field.
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0: Coming up on SportsCenter All Night. A pair of teams try to clinch a spot in the finals of the WNBA.
11: Canada flips it in! Acrobatic finish.
0: We have a matchup in the Big Ten between Iowa and Washington.
12: Eklinski throws the end zone wide open. Caught, touchdown. Reese Vanderzee.
0: We get ready for a huge game five between the Guardians and White Sox.
13: We have to win a game. 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
14: As far as I'm concerned, Coach Ditka is the gold standard in terms of this place. 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
15: 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Week 6 of college football is upon us. The latest from the NFL and the sports world. Lost a legend on Friday. More on that in a moment. But we'll start in the desert with the W. Golden State Valkyries in Las Vegas to face the defending champ Aces. Valkyries lead the 5-game series 2-0 going into this one, trying for the sweep. One win away from becoming the first WNBA expansion team to reach the finals within their first two seasons in the league. They'd be the fourth expansion team to do so in WNBA or NBA history. But not so fast. Aces have won 3 straight games when facing elimination, one win shy of breaking a tie for their longest streak in franchise history. And teams trailing 2-0 in a best of 5, they've never come back and won the series in WNBA history. 0-19 all time, early in the first.
16: But out to a wide open Thorne for a left wing 3. That's good. And finally, the Valkyries score. So Kayla Thorne went 3 of 5 from deep on Wednesday. Hits her first 3-point attempt of this game. And the Valkyries trail just 5-3.
15: 95.7 the game. Las Vegas carried a 45-36 lead into halftime. We then jump ahead to the fourth quarter.
16: Burton wants another screen. Kia will provide it. Between the leg dribble, driving down the left alley. Runner off the glass. It spins in for Veronica Burton. What a tough shot by V. 8-0 run for the Valkyries. They lead 71-69. 1:06 to go in the fourth.
15: And Vegas's Jackie Young hits a layup with just 26 seconds remaining to force overtime and in extra minutes.
16: Driving down the right alley, it's Burton, right elbow, up top the Stokes, reversing left side for Gabby Williams, getting downhill, foul line pull up, jumper is gone for Gabby!
15: And Gabby finished with 16 points, 12 in the fourth in overtime alone. The Valkyries outscored the Aces 16-6 in OT and get the win, 87-77. Golden State officially punches its ticket to the WNBA Finals. The Valkyries, it's their first WNBA Finals appearance, and it's their first series sweep in franchise history. Aces head coach Becky Hammon after the game.
17: I wouldn't say we have like that Dennis Rodman person with that. It just is in their DNA. We have people with other great strengths, but somebody that just hammers the offensive glass like that, we didn't really have that.
15: The Aces failed to repeat as champions. They'd won 3 of the previous 4 WNBA championships. It's the first time being swept since the 2020 WNBA Finals against the Storm, and first time being swept under Becky Hammon. They'd won at least 1 game in each of the first 12 playoff series under Hammon. Golden State will host Game 1 of the Finals. Tip-off scheduled for next Saturday, October 17th at 3:30 p.m. Eastern. And what about the other half of these semifinals? Atlanta Dream in the city that never sleeps to face the New York Liberty on ESPN2. Atlanta in control of this series 2-0. And after an overtime win in Game 2, and speaking of Game 2, what a game. There were 17 lead changes, 8 ties. The Liberty pushed the game to overtime with a big 3-pointer with just 10 seconds left. But Atlanta got it done in extra minutes and now just 1 win away from a trip to the finals. The Dream jumped out to a 44-39 halftime lead and will pick it up in the third.
18: Canada springs in for the rebound, dashing down the floor. Canada the cup again. What a finish. Plus the foul. Jordan Canada puts Atlanta back in front and a chance for 3.
15: And it was New York that would make a run in the third quarter, outscoring the Dream to carry a lead into the final frame. We're in the fourth, New York with a slight lead.
18: On the drive, swings it to the corner, 5 to shoot. Jones, methodical, good looks, bow tubes. Can't hit the 3, Jones the offensive rebound. Ionescu, you bet! 4-3 of the game for Sabrina Ionescu. 1:20 to go in the fourth. Canada flips it in. Another acrobatic finish from Jordan Canada.
15: And the Atlanta Dream defeat the Liberty 85-83 to advance to the WNBA Finals for the first time since 2013. Their fourth WNBA Finals appearance in franchise history. The Dream, it's their fifth straight playoff win, longest streak in franchise history. Angel Reese, 22 points, 9 rebounds, 3 assists, 2 blocks. It's her second straight 20-point playoff game, her first two 20-point playoff games of her career, and she joined our Angel Gray on the court after the game.
19: You said a couple of things just walking over here, and you said, wow, oh my God, what's going through your mind right now as you go to your first finals for your career, but also for this franchise since 2013?
20: I manifested this. When I came to Atlanta, I knew what I was getting. This team has poured so much into me. We poured so much to each other. We poured so much into each other. I posted and tweeted 10-10-25 that I was manifesting the finals, and this is my moment. I'm supposed to be here. I thank God for this moment, and I'm just so thankful.
19: Even without Alisha Gray, this team has rallied around each other to get things done. I saw you tell her post-game, I got you, of game two. Can you talk about the collective effort to close things out on the road?
20: I said, this is what you brought me here for. I got your back, you got my back, and I'm glad to have her back for the finals. She's definitely a missing piece for us, but it goes to show how talented this group is. Every single night, we just fight, fight, fight. Kudos to New York. Hell of a team. Hell of a year. Great vets. But I'm just really proud of this group, and we continue to move on. And Atlanta, we going to the finals, baby.
19: Last thing about the managing of the emotions. I know that that was something that was a goal to talk about all throughout this season. Doing that, show the talk about the discipline that that had to take and that was shown in the second half.
20: That's tough. It's tough when so much is thrown at you. It's tough when you're playing in such a great environment like this. They support women's basketball here better than a lot of places. So I'm just super grateful to be here, be in this moment, and I'm going to enjoy it with this team. I'm so happy.
19: Want to say anything to Atlanta?
20: Atlanta, I can't wait to see you in the finals!
15: And the Liberty, first time being swept in a multi-game series since the 2012 Eastern Conference semifinals against the Sun. The Dream are now one step closer to the big dream that is winning the finals. They'll face the Valkyries game one again next Saturday at 3:30 Eastern time. SportsCenter All Night, ESPN Radio 2, the Gridiron, college football in prime time under the Friday night lights. Number 20, Iowa at Washington. Iowa leads the all-time series with a record of 4-3. The Hawkeyes have won 13 straight games against unranked opponents. Washington, they're 2-6 against AP top 25 opponents under Jed Fish. The Hawkeyes made a QB change for this one, decided to start Wake Forest transfer Jeremy Haklinski. It's his first collegiate start. And how'd it go? Well, we're in the second quarter.
21: If Haklinski keeps it or goes straight forward. Oh, he's going to throw and has a man wide open. 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To give him a breather. Here's Haklinski on the keeper. 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He's 2-for-2.
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21: Near 17-yard gain for Iowa. Haklinski throws the end zone. Wide open, caught, touchdown. Reese Vanderzee, that's the way to answer.
15: And Iowa hands it to Washington. Cruises in this one, 41-24. First conference road win against a West Coast opponent since four such teams joined the Big Ten in 2024. It's their 14th straight win versus an AP unranked opponent dating back to 2024. And it's the longest streak since winning 15 back in the 80s. Iowa is idle next week before traveling to face Minnesota October 24th. Washington is at Purdue next Friday night. Florida State, Louisville, and Derby City. Florida State is just 10-20 since the start of the 2023 bowl season after being snubbed from the college football playoff with a 13-0 record. Louisville's lost by 3 points in all three of its losses so far this season, the second straight season that each of its first three losses have come by no more than 3 points, and we're still early in the first quarter.
22: Again, six up front on the line for Louisville. Zone read, pulls it, throws down the seam. Oh, what a catch by Danzy! A one-handed grab, reaching behind himself, and he trots into the end zone. Touchdown, Florida State! Touchdown, FSU!
15: Seminole Sports Network, and just like that, Florida State grabs a 14-0 lead in the first. It's all Seminoles, but it wouldn't last long. They call them momentum changes for a reason in the second.
23: And Keenholz
1: gives to Brown, runs to the left, out to the 10, to the 15, to the 20. Brown is on the loose, to the 50, to the 40. They will not catch Isaac Brown, a 97-yard touchdown.
15: Paul Fields from Learfield, the longest play from scrimmage in program history, still in the second.
1: Louisville brings in Messman as one of four tight ends on the field right now. One of them is Reed, who is ahead of Davis. As Keenels will go from under center, gives to Davis, plows ahead and scores. And Louisville was down 14-0. They're an extra point away from tying it.
15: So despite the early lead, the Noles can't hold it, and these two enter halftime tied at 14 in the second half. It got ugly to the tune of four unanswered touchdowns for Louisville. We pick it up in the fourth.
1: First and 10 from the 44, the Noles. Here's Jennings carrying, dashes ahead, pulls away. 30-yard line, one man to beat. He's by him, 10-yard line. Touchdown, Braxton Jennings.
15: That to make it five unanswered scores. And just when you think it's done, somebody tackle that guy.
1: Keenholz has two receivers to the left. Skinner motions over to the left as well. Hand off to Brown, works through a hole. Brown to the 40, Brown to the 50. He's going to go again. There is nobody anywhere close. A 68-yard touchdown after a 97-yarder earlier.
15: And Louisville routes Florida State 44-20. Isaac Brown, 17 rushes, 235 yards, seventh most in program history and most since 2007. Two rushing touchdowns and 313 all-purpose yards, third most in program history. Chris Burnett with you here on SportsCenter All Night. Mike Ditka, the legendary former Chicago Bears coach and first tight end ever inducted into the Pro Football Hall of Fame, has died at the age of 86. He played 12 seasons in the NFL with the Bears, Eagles, and Cowboys. Ditka's just one of four to win a Super Bowl as a player and a head coach, along with Tony Dungy, Tom Flores, and Doug Peterson, and ESPN legend Chris Berman on the loss.
2: We like our people. For those who don't like our people, that's tough. We like them.
3: Mike, why are you in such a bad mood?
23: What do you care?
2: I know I'm smarter than that some.
23: If you were 2-7, you'd be in a bad mood, too.
2: See that? That's your IQ, buddy. Zero.
3: I'm going to turn over or something.
23: No, I'd rather talk to him.
24: They called him Iron Mike, as much for his demeanor as for his leadership style on the football field.
2: All you got to do is want it as much as we know we want it.
25: We don't want it that much.
2: Let's go.
24: There were few tougher than former Chicago Bears player and coach Michael Keller Ditka.
2: 1957, as a high school football player, went to the University of Pittsburgh, and my life has been a miracle since because of this game.
24: He played his college ball at the University of Pittsburgh as a tight end and punter, then signed with the Bears after they took him fifth overall in the 1961 NFL draft. He quickly showed that a tight end could be more than just a hard-nosed blocker, racking up more than 1,000 receiving yards and 12 touchdowns.
26: Iron Mike France is home to record a 67-yard scoring strike.
24: That earned Ditka Rookie of the Year honors and the first of five straight trips to the Pro Bowl. He and the Bears were NFL champions in 1963. After trades to Philadelphia and then Dallas, he was on top again when he scored a touchdown in the Cowboys' 24-3 Super Bowl VI victory over the Dolphins. Ditka would enjoy continued success as a Cowboys assistant before taking over the reins for the Bears for 11 years. Ditka had a .631 winning percentage with Chicago and masterminded one of the NFL's greatest teams, the 1985 Super Bowl Shuffle Bears, who went 15-1 and steamrolled through the playoffs.
27: The players we had in 1985 are the greatest collection of guys I've ever been around.
24: His later stint as coach of New Orleans didn't go as well, marked by his decision to deal the team's entire 1999 draft for the right to choose Texas running back Ricky Williams. But at least Ditka, as always, had a sense of humor about the widely criticized trade, posing while wearing a tux, standing next to Williams in a bridal gown for the cover of ESPN the magazine. He was enshrined in the College Football Hall of Fame in 1986, and 2 years later became the first tight end to be inducted into the Pro Football Hall of Fame. He was named to the NFL's 75th anniversary team in 1994 and the 100th anniversary team in 2019. The man known as leader of Da Bears went on to make cameo appearances on TV shows and in the movies, own a popular Chicago restaurant, and he became a top NFL analyst for us here at ESPN.
4: I am living proof that an out-of-control coach can get out-of-control players under control if he wants to.
24: He was often imitated, but never replicated. He was truly one of a kind.
27: Thank you, thank you, thank you, and go Bears!
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1: 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Chris Burnett with you here on SportsCenter All Night. They say Game 7's unlike anything in sports. Well, how about a Game 5? Winner to the ALCS. We'll be treated to that on Saturday night as Cleveland staved off elimination in Game 4. Jose Ramirez homered and drove in three runs, and the Guardians beat the White Sox to get us to winner-take-all status. Teams met with the media on Friday, and it was Guardians manager Stephen Vogt wasting no time mentioning Ramirez's bat.
2: It's such a huge boost for him and for us, and obviously Jose's our guy, and we've talked all year. He's one swing of the bat away from doing this, and it's just really exciting to see him doing it from both sides of the plate in big-time moments with his legs, with his glove. He's a big-time player, and he's been able to showcase that and help us win two games.
1: Big-time players make big-time plays, and Cleveland will be hoping for that from starting pitcher Gavin Williams. Williams also spent a few minutes with the media and shared this on closing out Game 4 on Thursday.
3: Yeah, the body feels good right now. Been in the training room all morning, just figuring it out. But it's just a normal day, really. I throw a pen on those days, and everybody knows it, so... there's nothing different. Just being able to fill the mound in the game-like situation is even better at that point.
1: And then there's the other side. White Sox unable to close it out at home, but ask manager Will Venable, and he'll tell you this sounds about right.
4: And obviously, yeah, we would love to win game three or four. You know, there's been a couple times where Voter and I have just looked at each other and laughed because we've been kind of joking all year that this is just how it goes between these two clubs. And I think it's a special thing. You know, if you look at just the story of the battle that we've had with these guys throughout the season, coming down to that last weekend for the division. And then here we are with the game five for a chance to go to the CS. I think it's just fitting two really good clubs that are both just very competitive, very talented. And, you know, the heart and soul of the club, the identity of the club really comes through. And I think it's been cool to watch that play out in competition throughout the year.
1: History in his favor so far, too. Road team has won the first four games in the best of five series for the first time since the 2015 ALDS. And they'll do what it takes to play more.
4: Obviously disappointed that we weren't able to win a game, but we have to win a game. And that's, I think, understood with this group that we have to go out and do whatever we have to do. These guys have bounced back every single time that we've had tough stretches or a tough game. This is no different. And everything's on the line. I think we're excited. We've been in the environment there in Cleveland before, so we're excited to get there and go to work.
1: All right, first pitch set for later tonight at 8 Eastern time. MLB postseason is on ESPN Radio. 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Our Roxy Bernstein and Greg Olson will have the call. 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Rangers Capitals, Alex Ovechkin, 1,006 career goals. That includes the playoffs. Ovechkin, 0 goals and 1 assist. In the first three games of this season, though, Rangers are 4-1 in the first five games. They beat the Capitals 8-1 in the last meeting in April earlier this year, and we're in the second period.
5: A turnover. Here's Jenner shooting. He scores! A turnover by the Rangers. The first goal in a Capitals uniform for Boone Jenner.
1: Capitals Radio Network. Capitals get one more for insurance in the third and win this one 3-1. They improve to 3-1-0 on the season. First season with at least three regulation wins in the first four games.

0: in 5 years. Ovi, 0 points, 2 shots on goal, and just 13 minutes and 57 seconds of ice time. Boone Jenner, that game-winning goal in the second period, his first career goal with the Capitals. Previous 13 seasons, he was with the Blue Jackets. Speaking of the Blue Jackets, they hosted the Penguins on Friday night. Penguins' consecutive losses after winning the first two games of the season. Sidney Crosby, 1,109 career assists, too shy of tying Ray Borg for the most by a player with a single franchise in NHL history. We go right by regulation in this one, past overtime, and we're in a shootout.
1: Ben Kindle has to score to keep it alive. So Dan Muse does not go with the future Hall of Famers. Ben Kindle. Jackets get a save. They win it. Kindle in on goal. Save made by Cam Talbot. This one is over.
0: 97.1, the Fan. A huge save from Talbot, and it preserves the win for the Blue Jackets. 3-2. Talbot, 20 saves, earns a win with his ninth NHL franchise, breaking a tie for the most by a goaltender in NHL history. He's the oldest goaltender in team history to earn a win with the franchise. The Blue Jackets, 22 shots in the second period, the most shots in a period by an NHL team this season. And the Penguins, they're winless in the last three games after winning the first two of the season. Kraken, Red Wings. Red Wings won five straight versus the Kraken. And the Red Wings have a 4.33 goals per game. And we pick it up in the third.
2: Billy Ottovainen tips it in near corner. And Myers oversteps the puck. Ryan Winterton takes hold of it. Now Gaudreau near side. Off the bar. Scores! Seattle goes back to back to back. It's a 4-2 Kraken lead.
0: 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Also had Ducks, Jets. Anaheim runs away with it and beats the Jets 5-1. Punching tickets to the finals? That and more when SportsCenter All Night continues. 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
1: Mike Ditka, the legendary former Chicago Bears coach and first tight end ever inducted into the Pro Football Hall of Fame, has died at the age of 86, his family announced on Friday. After finishing Game 4 of the American League Division Series on the mound, Cleveland Guardians right-hander Gavin Williams will get the ball to start Game 5 on Saturday, manager Stephen Vogt announced. And Angel Reese scored 22 points. Ryan Howard added 21, and the Atlanta Dream beat the New York Liberty 85-83 on Friday night on ESPN to advance to the WNBA Finals for the first time since 2013.
2: Thiebisch looking in. Stewart hands it off. Ionescu a deep three. Short rebound batted around. Stewart's putback is good, but that is it. For the first time since 2013, the Atlanta Dream are headed to the WNBA Finals.
1: And again, that on ESPN. Chris Burnett with you here on SportsCenter All Night. The fourth-seeded Dream completed the three-game sweep of the Liberty and haven't lost in the postseason this year. In fact, they've now won 10 straight dating to the regular season. Angel Reese, 22 points, 9 rebounds, 3 assists, added 2 blocks. It's her second straight 20-point playoff game. And Game Night's Q Myers thinks the Dream and Reese have become synonymous.
3: They were tough as nails. I mean, that's the thing about this Atlanta team that you can see, and it doesn't take you watching the whole game. They're not going to back down. Angel Reese, I know she's not everyone's cup of tea. I get that. Everyone's not an Angel Reese fan. But what she brings to the table, whether it's correct or incorrect, she brings some toughness. She brings some little arrogance, a little I don't give a blank about you, and this is what I'm going to do. And her teammates follow that. And you need that person on your team. You need that one where if they're on your team, you love them, but you hate them if they're on the opposite team. That is who she is. That's who she was at LSU when they won the championship, right? She was that agitator. People didn't like her antics, but you know what? She's a winner.
1: And she'll be rewarded with more games to play. Her teammate Ryan Howard, 21 points, 4 of 10 from 3. It's her second 20-point game this postseason. As for the Liberty, Jonquel Jones, 26 points, 14 rebounds, 6th career playoff, 25-point double-double. Brianna Stewart, 26 points, 6 assists, 13 of 13 from the stripe. And her first time in a playoff career, getting swept in a multi-game series. Sabrina Ionescu after the game on falling short on expectations.
4: Yeah, I mean, it's not just go there, it's win. That's the standard that we've set as the players here, as an organization, is to compete every single year and try to bring championship here. And we fell short, and obviously the league is continuing to grow. The league is continuing to get better. It's not easy to get there, and I think we understand that, and every game is really important. And the way you position yourself and seating and all that, like, is important. Like, starting on the road is hard. I don't think we've done that in the semis before. So, you know, I think for us, the mission and goal is going to stay the same year in and year out. And obviously that's continuing to represent this organization and fight for New York's second championship.
1: And Liberty head coach Chris DeMarco spoke after the game as well on what's next for the squad.
5: I'm going to take some time and, really assess, as I do at the end of every season, not just myself, staff, players, everything, take a look at it. The great part about what I do is that you're constantly learning, and there's new things you learn every single day, every season, things you'll take away, things you'll get rid of, whatever that may be. But I'm really, really proud of our group. I'll say it again.
1: So the Liberty, first time being swept in a multi-game series since the 2012 Eastern Conference semifinals against the Sun. And the Dream, they're now one step closer to a ring. Game 1, next Saturday, October 17th, 3:30 Eastern time. And how about the other semifinal?
6: 9 seconds. The Valkyries up 87-77. 3, 2, 1. And the Golden State Valkyries are off to the WNBA Finals in just their second season. 87-77 winners over Las Vegas in Game 3, and they sweep the defending champions in the semis.
1: The call from 95.7 The Game, and the Valkyries close the door on the Las Vegas Aces in their attempt to repeat, and that includes WNBA MVP Asia Wilson. Valkyries' first WNBA Finals appearance, the first expansion team to reach the WNBA Finals within their first two series. First series sweep in franchise history. As for Asia Wilson, 21 points, 10 rebounds, 29th career playoff double-double. That's the second most in WNBA history. 12 straight 20-point playoff games. That extends the longest streak in WNBA history. And her 20th career playoff game with 20 points and 10 rebounds. You guessed it, first player in WNBA history to reach that mark. The Aces failed to repeat as champions. They'd won three of the previous four WNBA championships and snap a three-game win streak when facing elimination. Their last loss came in the 2024 semifinals against the Liberty. SportsCenter All Night, ESPN Radio.
7: The Cowboys lose to the Buccaneers.
8: This is a complete disaster. You assume Dak Prescott can put points on the board, and it simply doesn't happen.
9: When a winless team comes into your home stadium, yeah, we're supposed to win that. It sucks, and right up there close to embarrassing.
1: And the reaction, the fallout, really, continues following the Cowboys' loss at home to the winless Buccaneers on Thursday night, and opinions were flying on Friday. From Unsportsmanlike's Michelle Smallman.
10: You told them the product was going to be better. So, yeah, if you set the bar up here, Super Bowl greatest offense there is, and you can't even win a game at home versus a winless Tampa Bay Bucs team with a backup quarterback, you have told us that that's embarrassing. So don't be upset or surprised when people echo that sentiment based on the expectations that you set.
1: To Stephen A. Smith on First Take.
11: You can't make it up. You can't make it up. You just can't. How about them Cowboys? Christmas always comes early with these dudes. They never let me down.
1: To Harry Douglas on Freddie and Harry.
12: Now, I'm not saying every time you have to light a fire and get into them, but when it's consistently happening over and over again and guys are being individuals and they are not doing what should be preached to them and coached to them on a weekly basis, it's time for you to deliver that message in a different manner. And you can't always be nice, nice, and buddy-buddy about it. It's okay to be real and raw. And if you're a teammate of these players as well, too, it's okay to call guys out. I don't care if you're a first-year player, second-year player, third-year player, or a 10-year player. I don't give a damn if you're a starter or you're a bench warmer. You should want your teammate to hold you accountable for what you're not doing on a consistent basis on that football field. That's the difference in really great teams and teams that are mediocre and teams that are at the bottom. The really great teams, Freddie Coleman, you don't need a coach to come police and tell you what you're doing wrong and what you need to do as a player.
13: That's
12: your
13: true.
12: Teammates hold you accountable. But it's none of that going on right now in that locker room for the Dallas Cowboys, and it's very shameful.
1: It's about to be a long 10 days for the Cowboys. Be some tough meetings and some tough conversations. Dallas travels to face the Packers on Sunday, October 18th. The news dump continued on Friday. Baltimore Ravens quarterback Lamar Jackson has been officially ruled out of Sunday night's game at the Atlanta Falcons with a left ankle injury. Jackson will miss his first game of the season after not practicing all week. The Ravens will start backup quarterback Tyler Huntley. Mentor on ways the offense changes with Huntley under center.
14: I mean, they're obviously different players, and Lamar is, like I've said before, like he's one of one. But it's also like the Ravens offense and what we do build around the playmakers that we have, the O-line that we have, the running game that we have, the weapons that we have. And so, you know, Snoop's done a great job this week, and we've operated at a high level, and I expect him to play really well.
1: And that would be the norm for Huntley. He was 2-0 as a fill-in starter last season, and here he is on getting the full week to prep with the ones.
15: Always, you know, it's just like riding a bike, you know. You just ride a bike one day, you know, you're not going to feel too comfortable if you come back Wednesday and try to drive. But, you know, you do it every day, you feel more comfortable every time you get out there.
16: So the training wheels are off?
15: Yeah, you definitely.
1: So the Ravens and the Dirty Birds meet in Atlanta for Sunday night football, kickoff 8 p.m. Eastern time. And just down the road in the nation's capital, the Washington Commanders announced on Friday that QB1 Jaden Daniels will start Sunday. He'll be without one of his top receivers. And head coach Dan Quinn shared this on what getting his QB back in the lineup means.
13: Command at the line, that's one for sure. The playmaking ability, the third and fourth downs, using his legs, all of those are part of what makes him like special in that way. But I love the accuracy that he throws with, and a good job, obviously, like taking care of the ball. That's going to be premium in this game.
1: ESPN Analytics giving the Commanders just a 6% chance to win the division as of today. A dub in this one sure would help. And we got a battle brewing in the Northwest this weekend. The 4-0 49ers visit the 12th man, Lumen Field, and the 3-1 Seattle Seahawks in a high-stakes NFC West showdown. Seeking their fifth 5-0 start in the Super Bowl era, that since 1967, the 49ers under Kyle Shanahan. And here he is on what stands out about the Seahawks defense.
16: How sound they are, yet still aggressive, if that makes sense. I mean, when they're aggressive, they're very rarely irresponsible. It's real tough to get big plays on them. I think they've been number one in the league 2 years in a row in that, whether it's run or pass game. So they make you work for everything down the field, and then they got a lot of good players out there. When you have to take that many plays to go on a scoring drive, they got a lot of guys that can create some stuff and make some bad stuff happen.
1: Cannot wait for this one. Niners Seahawks kickoff is Sunday at 4:25 Eastern. Tune in for football Sunday action as the New England Patriots host the Las Vegas Raiders. Coverage begins at 12 p.m. Eastern on ESPN Radio and the ESPN app. Football Sunday on ESPN Radio is presented by Gusto. SportsCenter All Night, ESPN Radio, Georgia, Alabama. You get the schedule, and you circle this one first. These two have played 76 times. Both teams enter 5-0 or better for just the second time ever in the series, first since 1942. And this one will have some other factors to it as well, including rain, potentially a lot of it. ESPN college football analyst Tim Tebow says that kind of weather might play into one team's favor.
17: Fall security is at a paramount. Yeah. It's always important. It's even more important when the weather is bad. And you look at these quarterbacks, Keelan Russell, who's been playing off of the charts, but Gunnar Stockton has so much more experience. He's played in games like this. He has so much experience of understanding when to force the ball, when to not. And we also have to take into account this Georgia running offense, third best in the country. Their run-stopping defense, second best in the country. I think when you look at which team gets an edge in bad weather, I think it has to be Georgia.
1: It's the Dogs. It's the Tide. 7:30 Eastern, Saturday night on ABC.
18: You get in these types of games, the clock is sped up, the windows are a little bit tighter. Certainly there's a lot at stake.
19: This is always a unique game because you can take record stats and all those things and throw them out the window.
20: They'll have to lean on that defense to be able to keep up with Texas and their defensive offense as well.
1: We brought you the latest on Georgia-Bama. Another highly anticipated showdown Saturday is the latest installment of the Red River rivalry at the Texas State Fair in Dallas. Number one Texas trying to win three straight in this series for the first time since the late 90s. The Sooners, they're 0-4-1 in the series when Texas is the AP number one team. Tim Tebow again with a great look at the keys to this game on SportsCenter.
17: The offensive line has been the one question mark for Texas this year. So get it out of your hands. And I think it's also huge that Hollywood Smothers is back. One of the best running backs in the country. Get it out of your hands. Get it to him early. Then when the game starts to develop, now you can take your shots to Ryan Wingo and the Cam Colemans. But the biggest question mark, can this offensive line truly protect him? And one of the things that I've loved so far about Arch, he has been at his best when his best was needed. But if Texas performs to the best of their ability, he won't have to perform that way in the fourth quarter.
21: Yeah.
17: But the biggest question mark for me is John Mateer, right? We've seen him have really high highs, and we've seen him have some pretty low lows. But in the fourth quarter so far this year, he's 137th in QBR. 137th. There's no way if this game is close that you have a shot if he's playing that way. But we've also seen him perform extremely well under bright lights going back to early last year. Now, if he can change that, this Oklahoma team, I think they have the recipe to pull off an incredible upset. You play great defense. You don't turn the football. And then if John Mateer could step up, now that's something.
1: We've seen it time and time again. The records, throw them out. Stats don't matter. This rivalry is as good as it gets. Kickoff set for 3:30 Eastern later today on ABC. Sean McDonough, Greg McElroy, and Katie George on the call. And we got a battle in the Big Ten. Number 21, UCLA, travels to hostile Autzen Stadium to face number 13, Oregon. 4-0 UCLA, one of six teams to have already exceeded its win total from last season. And Oregon QB Dante Moore returned to practice this week following that scary collision against USC. But it sounds like it'll be quarterback Dylan Raiola with the ones, head coach Dan Lanning on what he expects.
0: We don't need anything special from Dylan other than doing what he's been doing. But he can play quarterback at a high level. You know, I think he showed his accuracy in this last game. You know, his decision making, you know, I think that's shown up for him and it's shown up for him in practice. So, again, I would just ask him to keep doing the same things he's been doing in practice.
1: As for Raiola and Moore, Raiola with word on his recent conversations with his teammate.
21: We didn't really talk about the game because in that situation, football is not as important as to me. And in that situation, like, that's a relationship that I hopefully have for a long time. And as my friend and as my buddy, he's back upright. He's back in the building doing what he loves. So I think that's where we can celebrate that. Dante's been saying it all week. Is, you know, we got to keep pushing and we got to keep growing and find ways to get people open and just following his lead and doing that.
1: Bruins Ducks kick is later today, 3:30 Eastern time. And tune in for all the action in this one. With USC heading to Penn State, coverage begins at 7 p.m. Eastern on ESPN Radio and the ESPN app. A late one wrapping up in Provo. We'll head there next. SportsCenter All Night continues. 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
0: Number 5.
1: Iowa won big tonight in the Pacific Northwest, and the 56-yard touchdown run in the first quarter set the tone. Gary Dolphin from Learfield has the call.
4: Shotgun snap. Draw handoff straight ahead. And Moulton breaks free out of the pocket. Can he get the corner turn? Yes. 40, 35, 30, 25, 20. Cuts back middle of the field. 15, 10, 5. Touchdown. Touchdown, Iowa. No flags. Kamari Moulton at his very best.
0: Number 4.
1: The Kraken scored 3 goals in less than 4 minutes in the second period of their win over the Red Wings. Here's the third on Sports Radio 93.3 KJR.
5: Billy Onovainen tips it in near corner. And Myers oversteps the puck. Ryan Winterton takes hold of it. Now Gaudreau near side. Off the bar! Scores! Seattle goes back to back to back. It's a 4-2 Kraken lead.
0: Number 3.
1: Louisville beat Florida State tonight 44-20, and Isaac Brown's 68-yard touchdown run iced the game. Paul Fields from Learfield.
6: Keenholz has two receivers to the left. Skinner motions over to the left as well. Hand off to Brown. Works through a hole. Brown to the 40. Brown to the 50. He's going to go again. There is nobody anywhere close. A 68-yard touchdown after a 97-yarder earlier.
0: Number 2.
1: For the first time since 2013, the Atlanta Dream are headed to the WNBA Finals. Here's the call on ESPN2.
7: Thiebisch looking in. Stewart hands it off. Ionescu a deep three. Short. Rebound batted around. Stewart's putback is good. But that is it. For the first time since 2013, the Atlanta Dream are headed to the WNBA Finals.
0: Number 1.
1: The Valkyries joined the Dream in the WNBA Finals in only their second year of existence. Here's the final call on 95.7 The Game.
8: 9 seconds. The Valkyries up 87-77. 3, 2, 1. And the Golden State Valkyries are off to the WNBA Finals in just their second season. 87-77 winners over Las Vegas in Game 3, and they sweep the defending champions in the semi.
1: And how about the Valkyries? First WNBA Finals appearance, first expansion team to reach the finals within its first 2 seasons, and their first series sweep in franchise history. SportsCenter All Night, ESPN Radio. The late one in Provo wrapped up moments ago. Iowa State visiting number 8 BYU. BYU joins reigning national champion Indiana and runner-up Miami as the only FBS programs to start 4-0 in each of the last 3 seasons. A win Friday would give the Cougars their third straight 5-0 start, and things went the right direction early to get it done in the second quarter.
9: Can that Cyclone defense rise up again? Second and goal from the 5-yard line. Bachmeier all alone in the backfield. They spread everybody out. Bachmeier looks to throw. He fires left, and it is caught for a touchdown. It almost hit Keon Washington in the back, but then it was caught by Casper for the touchdown, and BYU adds to the lead.
1: BYU Sports Network. The Cougars entered the locker room at halftime, leading 14-3, Bear Bachmeier nearly perfect the first 30 minutes, and then later.
9: Third down and 6 from the 25, out of the shotgun, Bachmeier. Here comes the rush. Bachmeier has time, throws downfield, and he has a man. And this is Glasker. He'll take it all the way for a touchdown, 75 yards.
1: and the Cougars put a 10 spot on the board in the second half and win this one comfortably, 24-10. Bear Bachmeier finished 22-30, 329 yards and two touchdowns. Jalen Rayner for Iowa State, 16 of 29, 98 yards and a touchdown. And Aiden Flora, 17 carries, 86 yards, no touchdowns. Other final scores from Friday night's action: Wyoming defeated San Jose State in overtime 16-13. Utah State defeated Washington State 17-16. We've also got Florida hosting South Carolina later today. Coverage begins at 12 p.m. Eastern on ESPN Radio and the ESPN app. And we are punching tickets to the WNBA Finals. We've got more from the Dream and the Valkyries. When we come back, SportsCenter All Night will continue. It's ESPN Radio.
0: 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More still to come.
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0: 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A pair of teams trying to clinch a spot in the finals of the WNBA.
7: Canada flips it in. 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
0: We get ready for a huge Game 5 between the Guardians and White Sox.
18: We have to win a game, and that's, I think, understood with this group, that we have to go out and do whatever we have to do.
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19: As far as I'm concerned, Coach Ditka is the gold standard in terms of this place. 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
1: 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Week 6 of college football is upon us. The latest from the NFL. And the sports world lost a legend on Friday. More on that in a moment. But we'll start in the desert with the W. Golden State Valkyries in Las Vegas to face the defending champ Aces. Valkyries lead the 5-game series 2-0 going into this one. Trying for the sweep. One win away from becoming the first WNBA expansion team to reach the finals within their first two seasons in the league. They'd be the fourth expansion team to do so in WNBA or NBA history. But not so fast. Aces have won 3 straight games when facing elimination, one win shy of breaking a tie for their longest streak in franchise history. And teams trailing 2-0 in a best of 5, they've never come back and won the series in WNBA history. 0-19 all time, early in the first.
20: But out to a wide-open Thorne for a left-wing three. That's good, and finally the Valkyries score. So Kayla Thorne went 3 of 5 from deep on Wednesday, hits her first 3-point attempt of this game, and the Valkyries trail just 5-3.
1: 95.7 the game. Las Vegas carried a 45-36 lead into halftime. We then jump ahead to the fourth quarter.
20: Burton wants another screen. Kia will provide it. Between the leg dribble, driving down the left alley. Runner off the glass. It spins in for Veronica Burton. What a tough shot by V. 8-0 run for the Valkyries. They lead 71-69. 1:06 to go in the fourth.
1: And Vegas's Jackie Young hits a layup with just 26 seconds remaining to force overtime and in extra minutes.
20: Driving down the right alley, it's Burton, right elbow, up top the Stokes, reversing left side for Gabby Williams, getting downhill, foul line pull-up, jumper is gone for Gabby!
1: And Gabby finished with 16 points, 12 in the fourth in overtime alone. The Valkyries outscored the Aces 16-6 in OT and get the win, 87-77. Golden State officially punches its ticket to the WNBA Finals. The Valkyries, it's their first WNBA Finals appearance, and it's their first series sweep in franchise history. Aces head coach Becky Hammon after the game.
21: I wouldn't say we have like that Dennis Rodman person with that. It just is in their DNA. We have people with other great strengths, somebody that just hammers the offensive glass like that, we didn't really have that.
1: The Aces failed to repeat as champions. They'd won 3 of the previous 4 WNBA championships. It's the first time being swept since the 2020 WNBA Finals against the Storm, and first time being swept under Becky Hammon. They'd won at least 1 game in each of the first 12 playoff series under Hammon. Golden State will host Game 1 of the Finals. Tip-off scheduled for next Saturday, October 17th at 3:30 p.m. Eastern. And what about the other half of these semifinals? Atlanta Dream in the city that never sleeps to face the New York Liberty on ESPN2. Atlanta in control of this series 2-0. And after an overtime win in Game 2, and speaking of Game 2, what a game. There were 17 lead changes, 8 ties. The Liberty pushed the game to overtime with a big 3-pointer with just 10 seconds left. But Atlanta got it done in extra minutes and now just 1 win away from a trip to the finals. The Dream jumped out to a 44-39 halftime lead and will pick it up in the third.
7: Canada springs in for the rebound, dashing down the floor. Canada the cup again. What a finish. Plus the foul. Jordan Canada puts Atlanta back in front and a chance for 3.
1: And it was New York that would make a run in the third quarter, outscoring the Dream to carry a lead into the final frame. We're in the fourth, New York with a slight lead.
2: On the drive, swings it to the corner. Five to shoot. Jones, methodical, good looks. Fotubes can't hit the three. Jones, the offensive rebound. Ionescu, you bet! 4-3 of the game for Sabrina Ionescu. 1:20 to go in the fourth. Canada flips it in! Another acrobatic finish from Jordan Canada.
1: And the Atlanta Dream defeat the Liberty 85-83 to advance to the WNBA Finals for the first time since 2013, their fourth WNBA Finals appearance in franchise history. The Dream, it's their fifth straight playoff win, longest streak in franchise history. Angel Reese, 22 points, 9 rebounds, 3 assists, 2 blocks. It's her second straight 20-point playoff game, her first two 20-point playoff games of her career, and she joined our Angel Gray on the court after the game.
5: You said a couple of things just walking over here, and you said, wow, oh my God, what's going through your mind right now as you go to your first finals for your career, but also for this franchise since 2013?
22: I manifested this. When I came to Atlanta, I knew what I was getting. This team has poured so much into me. We poured so much to each other. I posted and tweeted 10-10-25 that I was manifesting the finals, and this is my moment. I'm supposed to be here. I thank God for this moment, and I'm just so thankful.
5: Even without Alicia Gray, this team has rallied around each other to get things done. I saw you tell her post-game, I got you, of game two. Can you talk about the collective effort to close things out on the road?
22: I said, this is what you brought me here for. I got your back, you got my back, and I'm glad to have her back for the finals. She's definitely a missing piece for us, but it goes to show how talented this group is. Every single night, we just fight, fight, fight. Kudos to New York. Hell of a team. Hell of a year. Great vets. But I'm just really proud of this group, and we continue to move on. And Atlanta, we going to the finals, baby.
5: Last thing about the managing of the emotions. I know that that was something that was a goal to talk about all throughout this season. Doing that, show the talk about the discipline that that had to take and that was shown in the second half.
22: That's tough. It's tough when so much is thrown at you. It's tough when you're playing in such a great environment like this. They support women's basketball here better than a lot of places. So I'm just super grateful to be here, be in this moment, and I'm going to enjoy it with this team. I'm so happy.
5: Want to say anything to Atlanta?
22: Atlanta, I can't wait to see you in the finals!
1: And the Liberty, first time being swept in a multi-game series since the 2012 Eastern Conference semifinals against the Sun. The Dream are now one step closer to the big dream that is winning the finals. They'll face the Valkyries game one again next Saturday at 3:30 Eastern time. SportsCenter All Night, ESPN Radio 2, the Gridiron, college football in prime time under the Friday night lights. Number 20, Iowa at Washington. Iowa leads the all-time series with a record of 4-3. The Hawkeyes have won 13 straight games against unranked opponents. Washington, they're 2-6 against AP top 25 opponents under Jed Fish. The Hawkeyes made a QB change for this one, decided to start Wake Forest transfer Jeremy Haklinski. It's his first collegiate start. And how'd it go? Well, we're in the second quarter.
4: If Haklinski keeps it or goes straight forward. Well, he's going to throw and has a man wide open. Tight end, 10-5, touchdown, touchdown, touchdown Hawkeyes, DJ Vanami. To give him a breather. Here's Haklinski on the keeper. Wide open end zone. Caught. Touchdown. Touchdown. Touchdown, Iowa. Touchdown, DJ Vanami. He's 2-for-2.
1: The call from Learfield by Gary Dolphin, and Iowa takes a commanding 27-3 lead into the locker room at halftime, and then in the third, it's more of the same for the Hawkeyes.
4: Near 17-yard gain for Iowa. Haklinski throws the end zone. Wide open, caught, touchdown. Reese Vanderzee, that's the way to answer.
1: And Iowa hands it to Washington. Cruises in this one 41-24. First conference road win against a West Coast opponent since four such teams joined the Big Ten in 2024. It's their 14th straight win versus an AP unranked opponent dating back to 2024. And it's the longest streak since winning 15 back in the 80s. Iowa is idle next week before traveling to face Minnesota October 24th. Washington is at Purdue next Friday night. Florida State, Louisville, and Derby City. Florida State is just 10-20 since the start of the 2023 bowl season after being snubbed from the college football playoff with a 13-0 record. Louisville's lost by 3 points in all three of its losses so far this season, the second straight season that each of its first three losses have come by no more than 3 points, and we're still early in the first quarter.
6: Again, six up front on the line for Louisville. Zone read, pulls it, throws down the seam. Oh, what a catch by Danzy! A one-handed grab, reaching behind himself, and he trots it in the end zone. Touchdown, Florida State! Touchdown, FSU!
1: Seminole Sports Network, and just like that, Florida State grabs a 14-0 lead in the first. It's all Seminoles, but it wouldn't last long. They call them momentum changes for a reason in the second.
8: And Keenholz gives to Brown, runs to the left, out to the 10, to the 15, to the 20. Brown is on the loose, to the 50, to the 40. They will not catch Isaac Brown, a 97-yard touchdown.
1: Paul Fields from Learfield, the longest play from scrimmage in program history, still in the second.
8: Louisville brings in Messman as one of four tight ends on the field right now. One of them is Reed, who is ahead of Davis. As Keenholz will go from under center, gives to Davis, plows ahead and scores. And Louisville was down 14-0. They're an extra point away from tying it.
1: So despite the early lead, the Noles can't hold it, and these two enter halftime tied at 14 in the second half. It got ugly to the tune of four unanswered touchdowns for Louisville. We pick it up in the fourth.
8: First and 10 from the 44, the Noles. Here's Jennings carrying, dashes ahead, pulls away. 30-yard line, one man to beat. He's by him, 10-yard line. Touchdown, Braxton Jennings.
1: That to make it five unanswered scores. And just when you think it's done, somebody tackle that guy.
8: Keenholz has two receivers to the left. Skinner motions over to the left as well. Hand off to Brown, works through a hole. Brown to the 40, Brown to the 50. He's going to go again. There is nobody anywhere close. A 68-yard touchdown after a 97-yarder earlier.
1: And Louisville routs Florida State 44-20. Isaac Brown, 17 rushes, 235 yards, seventh most in program history and most since 2007. Two rushing touchdowns and 313 all-purpose yards, third most in program history. Chris Burnett with you here on SportsCenter All Night. Mike Ditka, the legendary former Chicago Bears coach and first tight end ever inducted into the Pro Football Hall of Fame, has died at the age of 86. He played 12 seasons in the NFL with the Bears, Eagles, and Cowboys. Ditka's just one of four to win a Super Bowl as a player and a head coach, along with Tony Dungy, Tom Flores, and Doug Peterson, and ESPN legend Chris Berman on the loss.
9: We like our people. For those who don't like our people, that's tough. We like them.
23: Mike, why are you in such a bad mood?
9: What do you care? I know I'm smarter than that some. If you were 2-7, you'd be in a bad mood too. See that? That's your IQ, buddy. Zero.
24: How about a turnover or something?
9: No, I'd rather talk to him.
25: They called him Iron Mike, as much for his demeanor as for his leadership style on the football field.
9: All you got to do is want it as much as we know we want it. We don't want it that much. Let's go.
25: There were few tougher than former Chicago Bears player and coach Michael Keller Ditka.
9: 1957, as a high school football player, went to the University of Pittsburgh, and my life has been a miracle since because of this game.
25: He played his college ball at the University of Pittsburgh as a tight end and punter, then signed with the Bears after they took him fifth overall in the 1961 NFL draft. He quickly showed that a tight end could be more than just a hard-nosed blocker, racking up more than 1,000 receiving yards and 12 touchdowns.
26: Iron Mike Francis home to record a 67-yard scoring strike.
25: That earned Ditka Rookie of the Year honors and the first of five straight trips to the Pro Bowl. He and the Bears were NFL champions in 1963. After trades to Philadelphia and then Dallas, he was on top again when he scored a touchdown in the Cowboys' 24-3 Super Bowl VI victory over the Dolphins. Ditka would enjoy continued success as a Cowboys assistant before taking over the reins for the Bears for 11 years. Ditka had a .631 winning percentage with Chicago and masterminded one of the NFL's greatest teams, the 1985 Super Bowl Shuffle Bears, who went 15-1 and steamrolled through the playoffs,
3: The players we had in 1985 are the greatest collection of guys I've ever been around.
25: His later stint as coach of New Orleans didn't go as well, marked by his decision to deal the team's entire 1999 draft for the right to choose Texas running back Ricky Williams. But at least Ditka, as always, had a sense of humor about the widely criticized trade, posing while wearing a tux, standing next to Williams in a bridal gown for the cover of ESPN the magazine. He was enshrined in the College Football Hall of Fame in 1986, and 2 years later became the first tight end to be inducted into the Pro Football Hall of Fame. He was named to the NFL's 75th anniversary team in 1994 and the 100th anniversary team in 2019. The man known as leader of Da Bears went on to make cameo appearances on TV shows and in the movies, own a popular Chicago restaurant, and he became a top NFL analyst for us here at ESPN.
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28: Hey, America. We need to have a little talk. I don't know if you've noticed, but we got a lot of food in this country. A lot of peaches, a lot of corn, a lot of apples, a lot of everything. We've got so much food that we can't even eat it all. So if we got all this extra food, how are 17 million kids in America?

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1: 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Chris Burnett with you here on SportsCenter All Night. They say Game 7's unlike anything in sports. Well, how about a Game 5? Winner to the ALCS. We'll be treated to that on Saturday night as Cleveland staved off elimination in Game 4. Jose Ramirez homered and drove in three runs, and the Guardians beat the White Sox to get us to winner-take-all status. Teams met with the media on Friday, and it was Guardians manager Stephen Vogt wasting no time mentioning Ramirez's bat.
2: It's such a huge boost for him and for us, and obviously Jose's our guy, and we've talked all year. He's one swing of the bat away from doing this, and it's just really exciting to see him doing it from both sides of the plate in big-time moments with his legs, with his glove. He's a big-time player, and he's been able to showcase that and help us win two games.
1: Big-time players make big-time plays, and Cleveland will be hoping for that from starting pitcher Gavin Williams. Williams also spent a few minutes with the media and shared this on closing out Game 4 on Thursday.
3: Yeah, the body feels good right now. Been in the training room all morning, just figuring it out. But it's just a normal day, really. I throw a pen on those days, and everybody knows it, so... there's nothing different. Just being able to fill the mound in the game-like situation is even better at that point.
1: And then there's the other side. White Sox unable to close it out at home, but ask manager Will Venable, and he'll tell you this sounds about right.
4: And obviously, yeah, we would have loved to win game three or four. You know, there's been a couple times where Voter and I have just looked at each other and laughed because we've been kind of joking all year that this is just how it goes between these two clubs. And I think it's a special thing. You know, if you look at just the story of the battle that we've had with these guys throughout the season, coming down to that last weekend for the division, and then here we are with the Game 5 for a chance to go to the CS. I think it's just fitting two really good clubs that are both just very competitive, very talented. And, you know, the heart and soul of the club, the identity of the club really comes through. And I think it's been cool to watch that play out in competition throughout the year.
1: History in his favor so far, too. Road team has won the first four games in the best of five series for the first time since the 2015 ALDS. And they'll do what it takes to play more.
4: Obviously disappointed that we weren't able to win a game, but we have to win a game. And that's, I think, understood with this group, that we have to go out and do whatever we have to do. These guys have bounced back every single time that we've had tough stretches or a tough game. This is no different, and everything's on the line. I think we're excited. We've been in the environment there in Cleveland before, so we're excited to get there and go to work.
1: All right, first pitch set for later tonight at 8 Eastern time. MLB postseason is on ESPN Radio. 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Our Roxy Bernstein and Greg Olson will have the call. SportsCenter All Night, ESPN Radio, checking in on the ice. Rangers Capitals, Alex Ovechkin, 1,006 career goals. That includes the playoffs. Ovechkin, 0 goals and 1 assist in the first three games of this season, though. Rangers are 4-1 in the first five games. They beat the Capitals 8-1 in the last meeting in April earlier this year, and we're in the second period.
5: A turnover. Here's Jenner shooting. He scores! A turnover by the Rangers! The first goal in a Capitals uniform for Boone Jenner!
1: Capitals Radio Network. Capitals get one more for insurance in the third and win this one 3-1. They improve to 3-1-0 on the season. First season with at least three regulation wins in the first four games in 5 years. Ovi, 0 points, 2 shots on goal, and just 13 minutes and 57 seconds of ice time. Boone Jenner, that game-winning goal in the second period, his first career goal with the Capitals. Previous 13 seasons, he was with the Blue Jackets. Speaking of the Blue Jackets, they hosted the Penguins on Friday night. Penguins' consecutive losses after winning the first two games of the season. Sidney Crosby, 1,109 career assists, too shy of tying Ray Borg for the most by a player with a single franchise in NHL history. We go right by regulation in this one,

0: past overtime, and we're in a shootout.
1: Ben Kindle has to score to keep it alive. So Dan Muse does not go with the future Hall of Famers. Ben Kindle. Jackets get a save. They win it. Kindle in on goal. Save made by Cam Talbot. This one is over.
0: 97.1 The Fan. A huge save from Talbot, and it preserves the win for the Blue Jackets. 3-2. Talbot, 20 saves, earns a win with his ninth NHL franchise, breaking a tie for the most by a goaltender in NHL history. He's the oldest goaltender in team history to earn a win with the franchise. The Blue Jackets, 22 shots in the second period, the most shots in a period by an NHL team this season. And the Penguins, they're winless in the last three games after winning the first two of the season. Kraken, Red Wings. Red Wings won five straight versus the Kraken. And the Red Wings have a 4.33 goals per game. And we pick it up in the third.
2: Billy Ottovainen tips it in near corner. And Myers oversteps the puck. Ryan Winterton takes hold of it. Now Gaudreau near side. Off the bar. Scores! Seattle goes back to back to back. It's a 4-2 Kraken lead.
0: 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Also had Ducks, Jets. Anaheim runs away with it and beats the Jets 5-1. Punching tickets to the finals? That and more when SportsCenter All Night continues. 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
1: Mike Ditka, the legendary former Chicago Bears coach and first tight end ever inducted into the Pro Football Hall of Fame, has died at the age of 86, his family announced on Friday. After finishing Game 4 of the American League Division Series on the mound, Cleveland Guardians right-hander Gavin Williams will get the ball to start Game 5 on Saturday, manager Stephen Vogt announced. And Angel Reese scored 22 points. Ryan Howard added 21, and the Atlanta Dream beat the New York Liberty 85-83 on Friday night on ESPN to advance to the WNBA Finals for the first time since 2013.
2: Thiebisch looking in. Stewart hands it off. Ionescu a deep three. Short. Rebound batted around. Stewart's putback is good, but that is it. For the first time since 2013, the Atlanta Dream are headed to the WNBA Finals.
1: And again, that on ESPN. Chris Burnett with you here on SportsCenter All Night. The fourth-seeded Dream completed the three-game sweep of the Liberty and haven't lost in the postseason this year. In fact, they've now won 10 straight dating to the regular season. Angel Reese, 22 points, 9 rebounds, 3 assists, added 2 blocks. It's her second straight 20-point playoff game. And Game Night's Q Myers thinks the Dream and Reese have become synonymous.
3: They were tough as nails. I mean, that's the thing about this Atlanta team that you can see, and it doesn't take you watching the whole game. They're not going to back down. Angel Reese, I know she's not everyone's cup of tea. I get that. Everyone's not an Angel Reese fan. But what she brings to the table, whether it's correct or incorrect, she brings some toughness. She brings some a little arrogance, a little I don't give a blank about you, and this is what I'm going to do. And her teammates follow that. And you need that person on your team. You need that one where if they're on your team, you love them, but you hate them if they're on the opposite team. That is who she is. That's who she was at LSU when they won the championship, right? She was that agitator. People didn't like her antics, but you know what? She's a winner.
1: And she'll be rewarded with more games to play. Her teammate Ryan Howard, 21 points, 4 of 10 from 3. It's her second 20-point game this postseason. As for the Liberty, Jonquel Jones, 26 points, 14 rebounds, 6th career playoff, 25-point double-double. Brianna Stewart, 26 points, 6 assists, 13 of 13 from the stripe. And her first time in a playoff career, getting swept in a multi-game series. Sabrina Ionescu after the game on falling short on expectations.
4: Yeah, I mean, it's not just go there, it's win. That's the standard that we've set as the players here, as an organization, is to compete every single year and try to bring championship here. And we fell short, and obviously the league is continuing to grow. The league is continuing to get better. It's not easy to get there, and I think we understand that, and every game is really important. And the way you position yourself and seeding and all that, like, is important. Like, starting on the road is hard. I don't think we've done that in the semis before. So, you know, I think for us, the mission and goal is going to stay the same year in and year out. And obviously that's continuing to represent this organization and fight for New York's second championship.
1: And Liberty head coach Chris DeMarco spoke after the game as well on what's next for the squad.
5: I'm going to take some time and, really assess, as I do at the end of every season, not just myself, staff, players, everything, take a look at it. The great part about what I do is that you're constantly learning, and there's new things you learn every single day, every season, things you'll take away, things you'll get rid of, whatever that may be. But I'm really, really proud of our group. I'll say it again.
1: So the Liberty, first time being swept in a multi-game series since the 2012 Eastern Conference semifinals against the Sun. And the Dream, they're now one step closer to a ring. Game 1, next Saturday, October 17th, 3:30 Eastern time. And how about the other semifinal?
6: 9 seconds. The Valkyries up 87-77. 3, 2, 1. And the Golden State Valkyries are off to the WNBA Finals in just their second season. 87-77 winners over Las Vegas in Game 3, and they sweep the defending champions in the semis.
1: The call from 95.7 The Game, and the Valkyries close the door on the Las Vegas Aces in their attempt to repeat, and that includes WNBA MVP Asia Wilson. Valkyries' first WNBA Finals appearance, the first expansion team to reach the WNBA Finals within their first two series. First series sweep in franchise history. As for Asia Wilson, 21 points, 10 rebounds, 29th career playoff double-double. That's the second most in WNBA history. 12 straight 20-point playoff games. That extends the longest streak in WNBA history. And her 20th career playoff game with 20 points and 10 rebounds. You guessed it, first player in WNBA history to reach that mark. The Aces fail to repeat as champions. They'd won three of the previous four WNBA championships and snap a three-game win streak when facing elimination. Their last loss came in the 2024 semifinals against the Liberty. 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
8: This is a complete disaster. You assume Dak Prescott can put points on the board, and it simply doesn't happen.
9: When a winless team comes into your home stadium, yeah, we're supposed to win that. It sucks, and right up there, close to embarrassing.
1: And the reaction, the fallout, really, continues following the Cowboys' loss at home to the winless Buccaneers on Thursday night, and opinions were flying on Friday. From Unsportsmanlike's Michelle Smallman.
10: You told them the product was going to be better. So, yeah, if you set the bar up here, Super Bowl greatest offense there is, and you can't even win a game at home versus a winless Tampa Bay Bucs team with a backup quarterback, you have told us that that's embarrassing. So don't be upset or surprised when people echo that sentiment based on the expectations that you set.
1: To Stephen A. Smith on First Take.
11: You can't make it up. You can't make it up. You just can't. How about them Cowboys? Christmas always comes early with these dudes. They never let me down.
1: To Harry Douglas on Freddie and Harry.
12: Now, I'm not saying every time you have to light a fire and get into them, but when it's consistently happening over and over again and guys are being individuals and they are not doing what should be preached to them and coached to them on a weekly basis, it's time for you to deliver that message in a different manner. And you can't always be nice, nice, and buddy-buddy about it. It's okay to be real and raw. And if you're a teammate of these players as well, too, it's okay to call guys out. I don't care if you're a first-year player, second-year player, third-year player, or a 10-year player. I don't give a damn if you're a starter or you're a bench warmer. You should want your teammate to hold you accountable for what you're not doing on a consistent basis on that football field. That's the difference in really great teams and teams that are mediocre and teams that are at the bottom. The really great teams, Freddie Coleman, you don't need a coach to come police and tell you what you're doing wrong and what you need to do as a player.
13: That's
12: your
13: true.
12: Teammates hold you accountable. But it's none of that going on right now in that locker room for the Dallas Cowboys, and it's very shameful.
1: It's about to be a long 10 days for the Cowboys. Be some tough meetings and some tough conversations. Dallas travels to face the Packers on Sunday, October 18th. The news dump continued on Friday. Baltimore Ravens quarterback Lamar Jackson has been officially ruled out of Sunday night's game at the Atlanta Falcons with a left ankle injury. Jackson will miss his first game of the season after not practicing all week. The Ravens will start backup quarterback Tyler Huntley. Mentor on ways the offense changes with Huntley under center.
14: I mean, they're obviously different players, and Lamar is, like I've said before, like he's one of one. But it's also like the Ravens offense and what we do build around the playmakers that we have, the O-line that we have, the running game that we have, the weapons that we have. And so, you know, Snoop's done a great job this week, and we've operated at a high level, and I expect him to play really well.
1: And that would be the norm for Huntley. He was 2-0 as a fill-in starter last season. And here he is on getting the full week to prep with the ones.
15: Always, you know, it's just like riding a bike, you know. You just ride a bike one day, you know, you're not going to feel too comfortable if you come back Wednesday and try to drive. But, you know, you do it every day, you feel more comfortable every time you get out there.
16: So the training wheels are off?
15: Yeah, you definitely.
1: So the Ravens and the Dirty Birds meet in Atlanta for Sunday Night Football, kickoff 8 p.m. Eastern time. And just down the road in the nation's capital, the Washington Commanders announced on Friday that QB1 Jaden Daniels will start Sunday. He'll be without one of his top receivers, and head coach Dan Quinn shared this on what getting his QB back in the lineup means.
13: Command at the line, that's one for sure. The playmaking ability, the third and fourth downs, using his legs, all of those are part of what makes him like special in that way. But I love the accuracy that he throws with, and a good job, obviously, like taking care of the ball. Yeah, that's going to be premium in this game.
1: ESPN Analytics giving the Commanders just a 6% chance to win the division as of today. A dub in this one sure would help. And we got a battle brewing in the Northwest this weekend. The 4-0 49ers visit the 12th man, Lumen Field, and the 3-1 Seattle Seahawks in a high-stakes NFC West showdown. Seeking their fifth 5-0 start in the Super Bowl era, that's since 1967, the 49ers under Kyle Shanahan. And here he is on what stands out about the Seahawks defense.
16: How sound they are, yet still aggressive, if that makes sense. I mean, when they're aggressive, they're very rarely irresponsible. It's real tough to get big plays on them. I think they've been number one in the league 2 years in a row in that, whether it's run or pass game. So they make you work for everything down the field, and then they got a lot of good players out there. When you have to take that many plays to go on a scoring drive, they got a lot of guys that can create some stuff and make some bad stuff happen.
1: Cannot wait for this one. Niners Seahawks kickoff is Sunday at 4:25 Eastern. Tune in for football Sunday action as the New England Patriots host the Las Vegas Raiders. Coverage begins at 12 p.m. Eastern on ESPN Radio and the ESPN app. Football Sunday on ESPN Radio is presented by Gusto. SportsCenter All Night, ESPN Radio, Georgia, Alabama. You get the schedule, and you circle this one first. These two have played 76 times. Both teams enter 5-0 or better for just the second time ever in the series, first since 1942. And this one will have some other factors to it as well, including rain, potentially a lot of it. ESPN college football analyst Tim Tebow says that kind of weather might play into one team's favor.
17: Ball security is at a paramount. Yeah. It's always important. It's even more important when the weather is bad. And you look at these quarterbacks, Keelan Russell, who's been playing off of the charts, but Gunnar Stockton has so much more experience. He's played in games like this. He has so much experience of understanding when to force the ball, when to not. And we also have to take into account this Georgia running offense, third best in the country. Their run-stopping defense, second best in the country. I think when you look at which team gets an edge in bad weather, I think it has to be Georgia.
1: It's the Dogs. It's the Tide. 7:30 Eastern, Saturday night on ABC.
18: You get in these types of games, the clock is sped up, the windows are a little bit tighter. Certainly there's a lot at stake.
19: This is always a unique game because you can take record stats and all those things and throw them out the window.
20: They'll have to lean on that defense to be able to keep up with Texas and their defensive offense as well.
1: We brought you the latest on Georgia-Bama. Another highly anticipated showdown Saturday is the latest installment of the Red River rivalry at the Texas State Fair in Dallas. Number one Texas trying to win three straight in this series for the first time since the late 90s. The Sooners, they're 0-4-1 in the series when Texas is the AP number one team. Tim Tebow again with a great look at the keys to this game on SportsCenter.
17: The offensive line has been the one question mark for Texas this year. So get it out of your hands. And I think it's also huge that Hollywood Smothers is back. One of the best running backs in the country. Get it out of your hands. Get it to him early. Then when the game starts to develop, now you can take your shots to Ryan Wingo and the Cam Colemans. But the biggest question mark, can this offensive line truly protect him? And one of the things that I've loved so far about Arch, he has been at his best when his best was needed. But if Texas performs to the best of their ability, he won't have to perform that way in the fourth quarter.
21: Yeah.
17: But the biggest question mark for me is John Mateer, right? We've seen him have really high highs, and we've seen him have some pretty low lows. But in the fourth quarter so far this year, he's 137th in QBR. 137th. Oh. There's no way if this game is close that you have a shot if he's playing that way. But we've also seen him perform extremely well under bright lights, going back to early last year. Now, if he can change that, this Oklahoma team, I think they have the recipe to pull off an incredible upset. You play great defense. You don't turn the football. And then if John Mateer could step up, now that's something.
1: We've seen it time and time again. The records, throw them out. Stats don't matter. This rivalry is as good as it gets. Kickoff set for 3:30 Eastern later today on ABC. Sean McDonough, Greg McElroy, and Katie George on the call. And we got a battle in the Big Ten. Number 21 UCLA travels to hostile Autzen Stadium to face number 13 Oregon. 4-0 UCLA, one of six teams to have already exceeded its win total from last season. And Oregon QB Dante Moore returned to practice this week following that scary collision against USC. But it sounds like it'll be quarterback Dylan Raiola with the ones, head coach Dan Lanning on what he expects.
0: We don't need anything special from Dylan other than doing what he's been doing. He can play quarterback at a high level. You know, I think he showed his accuracy in this last game. You know, his decision making, you know, I think that's shown up for him and it's shown up for him in practice. So, again, I would just ask him to keep doing the same things he's been doing in practice.
1: As for Raiola and Moore, Raiola with word on his recent conversations with his teammate.
21: We didn't really talk about the game because in that situation, football is not as important as to me. And in that situation, like, that's a relationship that I hopefully have for a long time. And as my friend and as my buddy, he's back upright. He's back in the building doing what he loves. So I think that's where we can celebrate that. Dante's been saying it all week. Just, you know, we got to keep pushing and we got to keep growing and find ways to get people open and just following his lead and doing that.
1: Bruins Ducks kick is later today, 3:30 Eastern time. And tune in for all the action in this one. 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We'll head there next. SportsCenter All Night continues. 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
22: 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Confidence is soaring in New England following a huge road win in Buffalo. Now the Patriots face another tough test as Kirk Cousins and a 3-1 Las Vegas Raiders come to town. 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
0: Number five.
1: Iowa won big tonight in the Pacific Northwest, and the 56-yard touchdown run in the first quarter set the tone. Gary Dolphin from Learfield has the call.
4: Shotgun snap. Draw handoff straight ahead. And Moulton breaks free out of the pocket. Can he get the corner turn? Yes. 40, 35, 30, 25, 20. Cuts back middle of the field. 15, 10, 5. Touchdown. Touchdown, Iowa. No flags. Kamari Moulton at his very best.
0: Number four.
1: The Kraken scored three goals in less than 4 minutes in the second period of their win over the Red Wings. Here's the third on Sports Radio 93.3 KJR.
5: Billy Otavainen tips it in near corner. And Myers oversteps the puck. Ryan Winterton takes hold of it. Now Gaudreau near side. Off the bar. Scores! Seattle goes back to back to back. It's a 4-2 Kraken lead.
0: Number three.
1: Louisville beat Florida State tonight 44-20, and Isaac Brown's 68-yard touchdown run iced the game. Paul Fields from Learfield.
6: Keenholz has two receivers to the left. Skinner motions over to the left as well. Hand off to Brown. Works through a hole. Brown to the 40. Brown to the 50. He's going to go again. There is nobody anywhere close. A 68-yard touchdown after a 97-yarder earlier.
0: Number two.
1: For the first time since 2013, the Atlanta Dream are headed to the WNBA Finals. Here's the call on ESPN2.
7: Thiebisch looking in. Stewart hands it off. Ionescu a deep three. Short. Rebound batted around. Stewart's put back is good. But that is it. For the first time since 2013, the Atlanta Dream are headed to the WNBA Finals.
0: Number one.
1: The Valkyries joined the Dream in the WNBA Finals in only their second year of existence. Here's the final call on 95.7 The Game.
8: 9 seconds. The Valkyries up 87-77. 3, 2, 1. And the Golden State Valkyries are off to the WNBA Finals in just their second season. 87-77 winners over Las Vegas in Game 3, and they sweep the defending champions in the semi.
1: And how about the Valkyries? First WNBA Finals appearance, first expansion team to reach the finals within its first two seasons, and their first series sweep in franchise history. SportsCenter All Night, ESPN Radio. The late one in Provo wrapped up moments ago. Iowa State visiting number 8 BYU. BYU joins reigning national champion Indiana and runner-up Miami as the only FBS programs to start 4-0 in each of the last three seasons. A win Friday would give the Cougars their third straight 5-0 start, and things went the right direction early to get it done in the second quarter.
9: Can that Cyclone defense rise up again? Second and goal from the 5-yard line. Bachmeier all alone in the backfield. They spread everybody out. Bachmeier looks to throw. He fires left, and it is caught for a touchdown. It almost hit Keon Washington in the back, but then it was caught by Casper for the touchdown, and BYU adds to the lead.
1: BYU Sports Network. The Cougars entered the locker room at halftime, leading 14-3, Bear Bachmeier nearly perfect the first 30 minutes, and then later.
9: Third down and 6 from the 25, out of the shotgun, Bachmeier. Here comes the rush. Bachmeier has time, throws downfield, and he has a man. And this is Glasker. He'll take it all the way for a touchdown, 75 yards.
1: And the Cougars put a 10 spot on the board in the second half and win this one comfortably, 24-10. Bear Bachmeier finished 22-30, 329 yards and two touchdowns. Jalen Rayner for Iowa State, 16-29, 98 yards and a touchdown. And Aiden Flora, 17 carries, 86 yards, no touchdowns. Other final scores from Friday night's action: Wyoming defeated San Jose State in overtime 16-13. Utah State defeated Washington State 17-16. We've also got Florida hosting South Carolina later today. Coverage begins at 12 p.m. Eastern on ESPN Radio and the ESPN app. And we are punching tickets to the WNBA Finals. We've got more from the Dream and the Valkyries. When we come back, SportsCenter All Night will continue. It's ESPN Radio.
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0: We get ready for a huge Game 5 between the Guardians and White Sox.
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11: As far as I'm concerned, Coach Ditka is the gold standard in terms of this place. 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
1: 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Week 6 of college football is upon us. The latest from the NFL and the sports world. Lost a legend on Friday. More on that in a moment. But we'll start in the desert with the W. Golden State Valkyries in Las Vegas to face the defending champ Aces. Valkyries lead the 5-game series 2-0 going into this one. Trying for the sweep. One win away from becoming the first WNBA expansion team to reach the finals within their first two seasons in the league. They'd be the fourth expansion team to do so in WNBA or NBA history. But not so fast. Aces have won 3 straight games when facing elimination, one win shy of breaking a tie for their longest streak in franchise history. And teams trailing 2-0 in a best of 5, they've never come back and won the series in WNBA history. 0-19 all time, early in the first.
22: But out to a wide open Thorne for a left wing 3. That's good. And finally, the Valkyries score. So Kayla Thorne went 3 of 5 from deep on Wednesday. Hits her first 3-point attempt of this game. And the Valkyries trail just 5-3.
1: 95.7 the game. Las Vegas carried a 45-36 lead into halftime. We then jump ahead to the fourth quarter.
22: Burton wants another screen. Kia will provide it. Between the leg dribble, driving down the left alley. Runner off the glass. It spins in for Veronica Burton. What a tough shot by V. 8-0 run for the Valkyries. They lead 71-69. 1:06 to go in the fourth.
1: And Vegas's Jackie Young hits a layup with just 26 seconds remaining to force overtime and in extra minutes.
22: Driving down the right alley, it's Burton, right elbow, up top the Stokes, reversing left side for Gabby Williams, getting downhill, foul line pull-up, jumper is gone! For Gabby!
1: And Gabby finished with 16 points, 12 in the fourth in overtime alone. The Valkyries outscored the Aces 16-6 in OT and get the win, 87-77. Golden State officially punches its ticket to the WNBA Finals. The Valkyries, it's their first WNBA Finals appearance, and it's their first series sweep in franchise history. Aces head coach Becky Hammon after the game.
23: I wouldn't say we have like that Dennis Rodman person with that. It just is in their DNA. We have people with other great strengths, but somebody that just hammers the offensive glass like that, we didn't really have that.
1: The Aces failed to repeat as champions. They'd won 3 of the previous 4 WNBA championships. It's the first time being swept since the 2020 WNBA Finals against the Storm, and first time being swept under Becky Hammon. They'd won at least 1 game in each of the first 12 playoff series under Hammon. Golden State will host Game 1 of the Finals. Tip-off scheduled for next Saturday, October 17th at 3:30 p.m. Eastern. And what about the other half of these semifinals? Atlanta Dream in the city that never sleeps to face the New York Liberty on ESPN2. Atlanta in control of this series 2-0. And after an overtime win in Game 2, and speaking of Game 2, what a game. There were 17 lead changes, 8 ties. The Liberty pushed the game to overtime with a big 3-pointer with just 10 seconds left. But Atlanta got it done in extra minutes and now just 1 win away from a trip to the finals. The Dream jumped out to a 44-39 halftime lead and will pick it up in the third.
7: Canada springs in for the rebound, dashing down the floor. Canada the cup again. What a finish. Plus the foul. Jordan Canada puts Atlanta back in front and a chance for 3.
1: And it was New York that would make a run in the third quarter, outscoring the Dream to carry a lead into the final frame. We're in the fourth, New York with a slight lead.
7: On the drive, swings it to the corner.
2: Five to shoot. Jones, methodical, good looks. Bo-Tubes can't hit the three. Jones, the offensive rebound. Ionescu, you bet! 4-3 of the game for Sabrina Ionescu. 120 to go in the fourth. Canada flips it in! Another acrobatic finish from Jordan Canada.
1: And the Atlanta Dream defeat the Liberty 85-83 to advance to the WNBA Finals for the first time since 2013, their fourth WNBA Finals appearance in franchise history. The Dream, it's their fifth straight playoff win, longest streak in franchise history. Angel Reese, 22 points, 9 rebounds, 3 assists, 2 blocks. It's her second straight 20-point playoff game, her first two 20-point playoff games of her career, and she joined our Angel Gray on the court after the game.
5: You said a couple of things just walking over here, and you said, wow, oh my God, what's going through your mind right now as you go to your first finals for your career, but also for this franchise since 2013?
6: I manifested this. When I came to Atlanta, I knew what I was getting. This team has poured so much into me. We poured so much to each other. We poured so much into each other. I posted and tweeted 10-10-25 that I was manifesting the finals, and this is my moment. I'm supposed to be here. I thank God for this moment, and I'm just so thankful.
5: Even without Alicia Gray, this team has rallied around each other to get things done. I saw you tell her post-game, I got you, of game two. Can you talk about the collective effort to close things out on the road?
6: I said, this is what you brought me here for. I got your back, you got my back, and I'm glad to have her back for the finals. She's definitely a missing piece for us, but it goes to show how talented this group is. Every single night, we just fight, fight, fight. Kudos to New York. Hell of a team. Hell of a year. Great vets. But I'm just really proud of this group, and we continue to move on. And Atlanta, we going to the finals, baby.
5: Last thing about the managing of the emotions. I know that was something that was a goal to talk about all throughout this season. Doing that, show to talk about the discipline that had to take and that was shown in the second half.
6: That's tough. It's tough when so much is thrown at you. It's tough when you're playing in such a great environment like this. They support women's basketball here better than a lot of places. So I'm just super grateful to be here, be in this moment, and I'm going to enjoy it with this team. I'm so happy.
5: Want to say anything to Atlanta?
6: Atlanta, I can't wait to see you in the finals!
1: And the Liberty, first time being swept in a multi-game series since the 2012 Eastern Conference semifinals against the Sun. The Dream are now one step closer to the big dream that is winning the finals. They'll face the Valkyries game one again next Saturday at 3:30 Eastern time. SportsCenter All Night, ESPN Radio 2, the Gridiron, college football in prime time under the Friday night lights. Number 20, Iowa at Washington. Iowa leads the all-time series with a record of 4-3. The Hawkeyes have won 13 straight games against unranked opponents. Washington, they're 2-6 against AP top 25 opponents under Jed Fish. The Hawkeyes made a QB change for this one, decided to start Wake Forest transfer Jeremy Haklinski. It's his first collegiate start. And how'd it go? Well, we're in the second quarter.
4: If Haklinski keeps it or goes straight forward. Well, he's going to throw and has a man wide open. Tight end, 10-5, touchdown, touchdown, touchdown Hawkeyes, DJ Vanami. To give him a breather. Here's Haklinski on the keeper. Wide open end zone. Caught. Touchdown. Touchdown. Touchdown, Iowa. Touchdown, DJ Vanami. He's 2-for-2.
1: The call from Learfield by Gary Dolphin, and Iowa takes a commanding 27-3 lead into the locker room at halftime, and then in the third, it's more of the same for the Hawkeyes.
4: Near 17-yard gain for Iowa. Haklinski throws the end zone. Wide open, caught, touchdown. Reese Vanderzee, that's the way to answer.
1: And Iowa hands it to Washington. Cruises in this one, 41-24. First conference road win against a West Coast opponent since four such teams joined the Big Ten in 2024. It's their 14th straight win versus an AP unranked opponent dating back to 2024. And it's the longest streak since winning 15 back in the 80s. Iowa is idle next week before traveling to face Minnesota October 24th. Washington is at Purdue next Friday night. Florida State, Louisville, and Derby City. Florida State is just 10-20 since the start of the 2023 bowl season after being snubbed from the college football playoff with a 13-0 record. Louisville's lost by 3 points in all three of its losses so far this season, the second straight season that each of its first three losses have come by no more than 3 points, and we're still early in the first quarter.
8: Again, six up front on the line for Louisville. Zone read, pulls it, throws down the seam. Oh, what a catch by Dansey! A one-handed grab reaching behind himself, and he trots into the end zone. Touchdown, Florida State! Touchdown, FSU!
1: Seminole Sports Network, and just like that, Florida State grabs a 14-0 lead in the first. It's all Seminoles, but it wouldn't last long. They call them momentum changes for a reason in the second.
9: And Keenholz gives to Brown, runs to the left, out to the 10, to the 15, to the 20. Brown is on the loose, to the 50, to the 40. They will not catch Isaac Brown, a 97-yard touchdown.
1: Paul Fields from Learfield, the longest play from scrimmage in program history, still in the second.
9: Louisville brings in Messman as one of four tight ends on the field right now. One of them is Reed, who is ahead of Davis. As Keenholz will go from under center, gives to Davis, plows ahead and scores. And Louisville was down 14-0. They're an extra point away from tying it.
1: So despite the early lead, the Noles can't hold it, and these two enter halftime tied at 14 in the second half. It got ugly to the tune of four unanswered touchdowns for Louisville. We pick it up in the fourth.
9: First and 10 from the 44, the Noles. Here's Jennings carrying, dashes ahead, pulls away. 30-yard line, one man to beat. He's by him, 10-yard line. Touchdown, Braxton Jennings. Oh.
1: That to make it five unanswered scores. And just when you think it's done, somebody tackle that guy.
9: Keenholz has two receivers to the left. Skinner motions over to the left as well. Hand off to Brown, works through a hole. Brown to the 40, Brown to the 50. He's going to go again. There is nobody anywhere close. A 68-yard touchdown after a 97-yarder earlier.
1: And Louisville routes Florida State 44-20. Isaac Brown, 17 rushes, 235 yards, seventh most in program history and most since 2007. Two rushing touchdowns and 313 all-purpose yards, third most in program history. Chris Burnett with you here on SportsCenter All Night. Mike Ditka, the legendary former Chicago Bears coach and first tight end ever inducted into the Pro Football Hall of Fame, has died at the age of 86. He played 12 seasons in the NFL with the Bears, Eagles, and Cowboys. Ditka's just one of four to win a Super Bowl as a player and a head coach, along with Tony Dungy, Tom Flores, and Doug Peterson, and ESPN legend Chris Berman on the loss.
10: We like our people. For those who don't like our people, that's tough. We like them.
12: Mike, why are you in such a bad mood?
24: What do you care?
10: I know I'm smarter than that some.
24: You were 2-7, you'd be in a bad mood, too.
10: See that? That's your IQ, buddy. Zero.
12: I'm going to turn over, son.
24: No, I'd rather talk to him.
25: They called him Iron Mike, as much for his demeanor as for his leadership style on the football field.
26: All you got to do is want it as much as we know we want it.
27: You don't want it that much.
26: Let's go.
25: There were few tougher than former Chicago Bears player and coach Michael Keller Ditka.
10: 1957, as a high school football player, went to the University of Pittsburgh, and my life has been a miracle since because of this game.
25: He played his college ball at the University of Pittsburgh as a tight end and punter, then signed with the Bears after they took him fifth overall in the 1961 NFL draft. He quickly showed that a tight end could be more than just a hard-nosed blocker, racking up more than 1,000 receiving yards and 12 touchdowns.
28: Iron Mike Francis home to record a 67-yard scoring strike.
25: That earned Ditka Rookie of the Year honors and the first of five straight trips to the Pro Bowl. He and the Bears were NFL champions in 1963. After trades to Philadelphia and then Dallas, he was on top again when he scored a touchdown in the Cowboys' 24-3 Super Bowl VI victory over the Dolphins. Ditka would enjoy continued success as a Cowboys assistant before taking over the reins for the Bears for 11 years. Ditka had a .631 winning percentage with Chicago and masterminded one of the NFL's greatest teams, the 1985 Super Bowl Shuffle Bears, who went 15-1 and steamrolled through the playoffs,
13: The players we had in 1985 are the greatest collection of guys I've ever been around.
25: His later stint as coach of New Orleans didn't go as well, marked by his decision to deal the team's entire 1999 draft for the right to choose Texas running back Ricky Williams. But at least Ditka, as always, had a sense of humor about the widely criticized trade, posing while wearing a tux, standing next to Williams in a bridal gown for the cover of ESPN the magazine. He was enshrined in the College Football Hall of Fame in 1986, and 2 years later became the first tight end to be inducted into the Pro Football Hall of Fame. He was named to the NFL's 75th anniversary team in 1994, and the 100th anniversary team in 2019. The man known as leader of Da Bears went on to make cameo appearances on TV shows and in the movies, own a popular Chicago restaurant, and he became a top NFL analyst for us here at ESPN.
14: I am living proof that an out-of-control coach can get out-of-control players under control if he wants to.
25: He was often imitated, but never replicated. He was truly one of a kind.
13: Thank you, thank you, thank you, and go Bears!
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0: Anything in sports? Well, how about a game five? Winner to the ALCS. We'll be treated to that on Saturday night as Cleveland staved off elimination in game four. Jose Ramirez homered and drove in three runs, and the Guardians beat the White Sox to get us to winner-take-all status. Teams met with the media on Friday, and it was Guardians manager Stephen Vogt wasting no time mentioning Ramirez's bat.
1: It's such a huge boost for him and for us, and obviously Jose's our guy, and we've talked all year. He's one swing of the bat away from doing this, and it's just really exciting to see him doing it from both sides of the plate in big-time moments with his legs, with his glove. He's a big-time player, and he's been able to showcase that and help us win two games.
0: Big-time players make big-time plays, and Cleveland will be hoping for that from starting pitcher Gavin Williams. Williams also spent a few minutes with the media and shared this on closing out game four on Thursday.
2: Yeah, the body feels good right now. Been in the training room all morning, just figuring it out. But it's just a normal day, really. I throw a pen on those days, and everybody knows it, so there's nothing different. Just being able to fill the mound in the game-like situation is even better at that point.
0: And then there's the other side. White Sox unable to close it out at home, but ask manager Will Venable, and he'll tell you this sounds about right.
3: And obviously, yeah, we would love to win game three or four. You know, there's been a couple of times where Voter and I have just looked at each other and laughed because we've been kind of joking all year that this is just how it goes between these two clubs. And I think it's a special thing. You know, if you look at just the story of the battle that we've had with these guys throughout the season, coming down to that last weekend for the division, and then here we are with the game five for a chance to go to the CS. I think it's just fitting two really good clubs that are both just very competitive, very talented. And, you know, the heart and soul of the club, the identity of the club really comes through. And I think it's been cool to watch that play out in competition throughout the year.
0: History in his favor so far, too. Road team has won the first four games in the best of five series for the first time since the 2015 ALDS. And they'll do what it takes to play more.
3: Obviously disappointed that we weren't able to win a game, but we have to win a game. And that's, I think, understood with this group, that we have to go out and do whatever we have to do. These guys have bounced back every single time that we've had tough stretches or a tough game. This is no different, and everything's on the line. I think we're excited. We've been in the environment there in Cleveland before, so we're excited to get there and go to work.
0: All right, first pitch set for later tonight at 8 Eastern time. MLB postseason is on ESPN Radio. 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Our Roxy Bernstein and Greg Olson will have the call. SportsCenter All Night, ESPN Radio, checking in on the ice. Rangers Capitals, Alex Ovechkin, 1,006 career goals. That includes the playoffs. Ovechkin, 0 goals and 1 assist. In the first three games of this season, though, Rangers are 4-1 in the first five games. They beat the Capitals 8-1 in the last meeting in April earlier this year, and we're in the second period.
4: A turnover. Here's Jenner shooting. He scores! A turnover by the Rangers. The first goal in a Capitals uniform for Boone Jenner.
0: Capitals Radio Network. Capitals get one more for insurance in the third and win this one 3-1. They improve to 3-1-0 on the season. First season with at least three regulation wins in the first four games in 5 years. Ovi, 0 points, two shots on goal, and just 13 minutes and 57 seconds of ice time. Boone Jenner, that game-winning goal in the second period, his first career goal with the Capitals. Previous 13 seasons, he was with the Blue Jackets. Speaking of the Blue Jackets, they hosted the Penguins on Friday night. Penguins' consecutive losses after winning the first two games of the season. Sidney Crosby, 1,109 career assists, too shy of tying Ray Borg for the most by a player with a single franchise in NHL history. We go right by regulation in this one, past overtime, and we're in a shootout.
5: Ben Kendall has to score to keep it alive. So Dan Muse does not go with the future Hall of Famers. Ben Kendall. Jackets get a save. They win it. Kendall in on goal. Save made by Cam Talbot. This one is over.
0: 97.1, the Fan. A huge save from Talbot, and it preserves the win for the Blue Jackets. 3-2. Talbot, 20 saves, earns a win with his ninth NHL franchise, breaking

0: a tie for the most by a goaltender in NHL history. He's the oldest goaltender in team history to earn a win with the franchise. The Blue Jackets, 22 shots in the second period, the most shots in a period by an NHL team this season. And the Penguins, they're winless in the last three games after winning the first two of the season. Kraken, Red Wings. Red Wings won five straight versus the Kraken. And the Red Wings have a 4.33 goals per game. And we pick it up in the third.
1: Billy Otavainen tips it in near corner. And Myers oversteps the puck. Ryan Winterton takes hold of it. Now Gaudreau near side. Off the bar. Scores! Seattle goes back to back to back. It's a 4-2 Kraken lead.
0: 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Also had Ducks, Jets. Anaheim runs away with it and beats the Jets 5-1. Punching tickets to the finals? That and more when SportsCenter All Night continues. It's ESPN Radio.
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1: Mike Ditka, the legendary former Chicago Bears coach and first tight end ever inducted into the Pro Football Hall of Fame, has died at the age of 86, his family announced on Friday. After finishing Game 4 of the American League Division Series on the mound, Cleveland Guardians right-hander Gavin Williams will get the ball to start Game 5 on Saturday, manager Stephen Vogt announced. And Angel Reese scored 22 points. Ryan Howard added 21, and the Atlanta Dream beat the New York Liberty 85-83 on Friday night on ESPN to advance to the WNBA Finals for the first time since 2013.
2: Thiebisch looking in. Stewart hands it off. Ionescu a deep three. Short. Rebound batted around. Stewart's putback is good, but that is it. For the first time since 2013, the Atlanta Dream are headed to the WNBA Finals.
1: And again, that on ESPN. Chris Burnett with you here on SportsCenter All Night. The fourth-seeded Dream completed the three-game sweep of the Liberty and haven't lost in the postseason this year. In fact, they've now won 10 straight dating to the regular season. Angel Reese, 22 points, 9 rebounds, 3 assists, added 2 blocks. It's her second straight 20-point playoff game. And Game Night's Q Myers thinks the Dream and Reese have become synonymous.
3: They were tough as nails. I mean, that's the thing about this Atlanta team that you can see, and it doesn't take you watching the whole game. They're not going to back down. Angel Reese, I know she's not everyone's cup of tea. I get that. Everyone's not an Angel Reese fan. But what she brings to the table, whether it's correct or incorrect, she brings some toughness. She brings some a little arrogance, a little I don't give a blank about you, and this is what I'm going to do. And her teammates follow that. And you need that person on your team. You need that one where if they're on your team, you love them, but you hate them if they're on the opposite team. That is who she is. That's who she was at LSU when they won the championship, right? She was that agitator. People didn't like her antics, but you know what? She's a winner.
1: And she'll be rewarded with more games to play. Her teammate Ryan Howard, 21 points, 4 of 10 from 3. It's her second 20-point game this postseason. As for the Liberty, Jonquel Jones, 26 points, 14 rebounds, 6th career playoff, 25-point double-double. Brianna Stewart, 26 points, 6 assists, 13 of 13 from the stripe. And her first time in a playoff career getting swept in a multi-game series. Sabrina Ionescu after the game on falling short on expectations.
4: Yeah, I mean, it's not just go there, it's win. That's the standard that we've set as the players here, as an organization, is to compete every single year and try to bring championship here. And we fell short, and obviously the league is continuing to grow. The league is continuing to get better. It's not easy to get there, and I think we understand that, and every game is really important. And the way you position yourself and seating and all that, like, is important. Like, starting on the road is hard. I don't think we've done that in the semis before. So, you know, I think for us, the mission and goal is going to stay the same year in and year out. And obviously that's continuing to represent this organization and fight for New York's second championship.
1: And Liberty head coach Chris DeMarco spoke after the game as well on what's next for the squad.
5: I'm going to take some time and, really assess, as I do at the end of every season, not just myself, staff, players, everything, take a look at it. The great part about what I do is that you're constantly learning, and there's new things you learn every single day, every season, things you'll take away, things you'll get rid of, whatever that may be. But I'm really, really proud of our group. I'll say it again.
1: So the Liberty first time being swept in a multi-game series since the 2012 Eastern Conference semifinals against the Sun. And the Dream, they're now one step closer to a ring. Game 1 next Saturday, October 17th, 3:30 Eastern time. And how about the other semifinal?
6: 9 seconds. The Valkyries up 87-77. 3, 2, 1. And the Golden State Valkyries are off to the WNBA Finals in just their second season. 87-77 winners over Las Vegas in Game 3, and they sweep the defending champions in the semis.
1: The call from 95.7 The Game, and the Valkyries close the door on the Las Vegas Aces in their attempt to repeat, and that includes WNBA MVP Asia Wilson. Valkyries first WNBA Finals appearance, the first expansion team to reach the WNBA Finals within their first two series. First series sweep in franchise history. As for Asia Wilson, 21 points, 10 rebounds, 29th career playoff double-double. That's the second most in WNBA history. 12 straight 20-point playoff games. That extends the longest streak in WNBA history. And her 20th career playoff game with 20 points and 10 rebounds. You guessed it, first player in WNBA history to reach that mark. The Aces failed to repeat as champions. They'd won three of the previous four WNBA championships and snap a three-game win streak when facing elimination. Their last loss came in the 2024 semifinals against the Liberty. SportsCenter All Night, ESPN Radio.
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8: This is a complete disaster. You assume Dak Prescott can put points on the board, and it simply doesn't happen.
9: When a winless team comes into your home stadium, yeah, we're supposed to win that. It sucks, and right up there close to embarrassing.
1: And the reaction, the fallout, really, continues following the Cowboys' loss at home to the winless Buccaneers on Thursday night, and opinions were flying on Friday. From Unsportsmanlike's Michelle Smallman.
10: You told them the product was going to be better. So, yeah, if you set the bar up here, Super Bowl greatest offense there is, and you can't even win a game at home versus a winless Tampa Bay Bucs team with a backup quarterback, you have told us that that's embarrassing. So don't be upset or surprised when people echo that sentiment based on the expectations that you set.
1: To Stephen A. Smith on First Take.
11: You can't make it up. You can't make it up. You just can't. How about them Cowboys? Christmas always comes early with these dudes. They never let me down.
1: To Harry Douglas on Freddie and Harry.
12: Now, I'm not saying every time you have to light a fire and get into them, but when it's consistently happening over and over again and guys are being individuals and they are not doing what should be preached to them and coached to them on a weekly basis, it's time for you to deliver that message in a different manner. And you can't always be nice, nice, and buddy-buddy about it. It's okay to be real and raw. And if you're a teammate of these players as well, too, it's okay to call guys out. I don't care if you're a first-year player, second-year player, third-year player, or a 10-year player. I don't give a damn if you're a starter or you're a bench warmer. You should want your teammate to hold you accountable for what you're not doing on a consistent basis on that football field. That's the difference in really great teams and teams that are mediocre and teams that are at the bottom. The really great teams, Freddie Coleman, you don't need a coach to come police and tell you what you're doing wrong and what you need to do as a player.
13: That's
12: your
13: true.
12: Teammates hold you accountable. But it's none of that going on right now in that locker room for the Dallas Cowboys, and it's very shameful.
1: It's about to be a long 10 days for the Cowboys. Be some tough meetings and some tough conversations. Dallas travels to face the Packers on Sunday, October 18th. The news dump continued on Friday. Baltimore Ravens quarterback Lamar Jackson has been officially ruled out of Sunday night's game at the Atlanta Falcons with a left ankle injury. Jackson will miss his first game of the season after not practicing all week. The Ravens will start backup quarterback Tyler Huntley. Mentor on ways the offense changes with Huntley under center.
14: I mean, they're obviously different players, and Lamar is, like I've said before, like he's one of one. But it's also like the Ravens offense and what we do build around the playmakers that we have, the O-line that we have, the running game that we have, the weapons that we have. And so, you know, Snoop's done a great job this week, and we've operated at a high level, and I expect him to play really well.
1: That would be the norm for Huntley. He was 2-0 as a fill-in starter last season. And here he is on getting the full week to prep with the ones.
15: Always, you know, it's just like riding a bike, you know. You just ride a bike one day, you know, you're not going to feel too comfortable if you come back Wednesday and try to drive. But, you know, you do it every day, you feel more comfortable every time you get out there.
16: But the training wheels are off.
15: Yeah, you definitely.
1: So the Ravens and the Dirty Birds meet in Atlanta for Sunday night football, kickoff 8 p.m. Eastern time. And just down the road in the nation's capital, the Washington Commanders announced on Friday that QB1 Jaden Daniels will start Sunday. He'll be without one of his top receivers. And head coach Dan Quinn shared this on what getting his QB back in the lineup means.
13: Command at the line, that's one for sure. The playmaking ability, the third and fourth downs, using his legs, all of those are part of what makes him like special in that way. But I love the accuracy that he throws with, and a good job, obviously, like taking care of the ball. That's going to be premium in this game.
1: ESPN Analytics giving the Commanders just a 6% chance to win the division as of today. A dub in this one sure would help. And we got a battle brewing in the Northwest this weekend. The 4-0 49ers visit the 12th man, Lumen Field, and the 3-1 Seattle Seahawks in a high-stakes NFC West showdown. Seeking their fifth 5-0 start in the Super Bowl era, that since 1967, the 49ers under Kyle Shanahan. And here he is on what stands out about the Seahawks defense.
16: How sound they are, yet still aggressive, if that makes sense. I mean, when they're aggressive, they're very rarely irresponsible. It's real tough to get big plays on them. I think they've been number one in the league 2 years in a row in that, whether it's run or pass game. So they make you work for everything down the field, and then they got a lot of good players out there. When you have to take that many plays to go on a scoring drive, they got a lot of guys that can create some stuff, make some bad stuff happen.
1: Cannot wait for this one. Niners Seahawks kickoff is Sunday at 4:25 Eastern. Tune in for football Sunday action as the New England Patriots host the Las Vegas Raiders. 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SportsCenter All Night, ESPN Radio, Georgia, Alabama. You get the schedule, and you circle this one first. These two have played 76 times. Both teams enter 5-0 or better for just the second time ever in the series, first since 1942. And this one will have some other factors to it as well, including rain, potentially a lot of it. ESPN college football analyst Tim Tebow says that kind of weather might play into one team's favor.
17: Ball security is at a paramount. Yeah. It's always important. It's even more important when the weather is bad. And you look at these quarterbacks, Keelan Russell, who's been playing off of the charts, but Gunnar Stockton has so much more experience. He's played in games like this. He has so much experience of understanding when to force the ball, when to not. And we also have to take into account this Georgia running offense, third best in the country. Their run-stopping defense, second best in the country. I think when you look at which team gets an edge in bad weather, I think it has to be Georgia.
1: It's the Dogs. It's the Tide. 7:30 Eastern, Saturday night on ABC.
18: You get in these types of games, the clock is sped up, the windows are a little bit tighter. Certainly there's a lot at stake.
19: This is always a unique game because you can take record stats and all those things and throw them out the window.
20: They'll have to lean on that defense to be able to keep up with Texas and their defensive offense as well.
1: We brought you the latest on Georgia-Bama, another highly anticipated showdown. Saturday is the latest installment of the Red River rivalry at the Texas State Fair in Dallas. Number one Texas trying to win three straight in this series for the first time since the late 90s. The Sooners, they're 0-4-1 in the series when Texas is the AP number one team. Tim Tebow again with a great look at the keys to this game on SportsCenter.
17: The offensive line has been the one question mark for Texas this year. So get it out of your hands. And I think it's also huge that Hollywood Smothers is back. One of the best running backs in the country. Get it out of your hands. Get it to him early. Then when the game starts to develop, now you can take your shots to Ryan Wingo and the Cam Colemans. But the biggest question mark, can this offensive line truly protect him? And one of the things that I've loved so far about Arch, he has been at his best when his best was needed. But if Texas performs to the best of their ability, he won't have to perform that way in the fourth quarter.
21: Yeah.
17: But the biggest question mark for me is John Mateer, right? We've seen him have really high highs, and we've seen him have some pretty low lows. But in the fourth quarter so far this year, he's 137th in QBR. 137th. There's no way if this game is close that you have a shot if he's playing that way. But we've also seen him perform extremely well under bright lights going back to early last year. Now, if he can change that, this Oklahoma team, I think they have the recipe to pull off an incredible upset. You play great defense. You don't turn the football. And then if John Mateer could step up, now that's something.
1: We've seen it time and time again. The records, throw them out. Stats, don't matter. This rivalry is as good as it gets. Kickoff set for 3:30 Eastern later today on ABC. Sean McDonough, Greg McElroy, and Katie George on the call. And we got a battle in the Big Ten. Number 21, UCLA, travels to hostile Autzen Stadium to face number 13, Oregon. 4-0 UCLA, one of six teams to have already exceeded its win total from last season. And Oregon QB Dante Moore returned to practice this week following that scary collision against USC. But it sounds like it'll be quarterback Dylan Raiola with the ones, head coach Dan Lanning on what he expects.
0: We don't need anything special from Dylan other than doing what he's been doing. But he can play quarterback at a high level. You know, I think he showed his accuracy in this last game. You know, his decision making, you know, I think that's shown up for him. It's shown up for him in practice. So, again, I would just ask him to keep doing the same things he's been doing in practice.
1: As for Raiola and Moore, Raiola with word on his recent conversations with his teammate.
21: We didn't really talk about the game because in that situation, football is not as important as to me. And in that situation, like, that's a relationship that I hopefully have for a long time. And as my friend and as my buddy, he's back upright. He's back in the building doing what he loves. So I think that's where we can celebrate that. Dante's been saying it all week. Is, you know, we got to keep pushing and we got to keep growing and find ways to get people open and just following his lead and doing that.
1: Bruins Ducks kick is later today, 3:30 Eastern time. And tune in for all the action in this one. 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We'll head there next. 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
0: Number five.
1: Iowa won big tonight in the Pacific Northwest, and the 56-yard touchdown run in the first quarter set the tone. Gary Dolphin from Learfield has the call.
3: Shotgun snap. Draw handoff straight ahead. And Moulton breaks free out of the pocket. Can he get the corner turn? Yes. 40, 35, 30, 25, 20. Cuts back middle of the field. 15, 10, 5. Touchdown. Touchdown, Iowa. No flags. Kamari Moulton at his very best.
0: Number four.
1: The Kraken scored three goals in less than 4 minutes in the second period of their win over the Red Wings. 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
4: Billy Otavainen tips it in near corner. And Myers oversteps the puck. Ryan Winterton takes hold of it. Now Gaudreau near side. Off the bar. Scores! Seattle goes back to back to back. It's a 4-2 Kraken lead.
0: Number three.
1: Louisville beat Florida State tonight 44-20, and Isaac Brown's 68-yard touchdown run iced the game. Paul Fields from Learfield.
5: Keenholz has two receivers to the left. Skinner motions over to the left as well. Hand off to Brown. Works through a hole. Brown to the 40. Brown to the 50. He's going to go again. There is nobody anywhere close. A 68-yard touchdown after a 97-yarder earlier.
0: Number two.
1: For the first time since 2013, the Atlanta Dream are headed to the WNBA Finals. Here's the call on ESPN2.
6: Thiebisch looking in. Stewart hands it off. Ionescu a deep three. Short. Rebound batted around. Stewart's putback is good. But that is it. For the first time since 2013, the Atlanta Dream are headed to the WNBA Finals.
0: Number one.
1: The Valkyries joined the Dream in the WNBA Finals in only their second year of existence. Here's the final call on 95.7 The Game.
7: 9 seconds. The Valkyries up 87-77. 3, 2, 1. And the Golden State Valkyries are off to the WNBA Finals in just their second season. 87-77 winners over Las Vegas in Game 3, and they sweep the defending champions in the semi.
1: And how about the Valkyries' first WNBA Finals appearance, first expansion team to reach the finals within its first two seasons, and their first series sweep in franchise history. SportsCenter All Night, ESPN Radio. The late one in Provo wrapped up moments ago. Iowa State visiting number 8 BYU. BYU joins reigning national champion Indiana and runner-up Miami as the only FBS programs to start 4-0 in each of the last three seasons. A win Friday would give the Cougars their third straight 5-0 start, and things went the right direction early to get it done in the second quarter.
8: Can that Cyclone defense rise up again? Second and goal from the 5-yard line. Bachmeyer all alone in the backfield. They spread everybody out. Bachmeyer looks to throw. He fires left, and it is caught for a touchdown. It almost hit Keon Washington in the back, but then it was caught by Casper for the touchdown, and BYU adds to the lead.
1: BYU Sports Network. The Cougars entered the locker room at halftime, leading 14-3, Bear Bachmeyer nearly perfect the first 30 minutes, and then later.
8: Third down and 6 from the 25, out of the shotgun, Bachmeyer. Here comes the rush. Bachmeyer has time, throws downfield, and he has a man. And this is Glasker. He'll take it all the way for a touchdown, 75 yards.
1: and the Cougars put a 10 spot on the board in the second half and win this one comfortably 24-10. Bear Bachmeier finished 22-30, 329 yards and two touchdowns. Jalen Rayner for Iowa State, 16 of 29, 98 yards and a touchdown. And Aiden Flora, 17 carries, 86 yards, no touchdowns. Other final scores from Friday night's action: Wyoming defeated San Jose State in overtime 16-13. Utah State defeated Washington State 17-16. And that'll do it. The Atlanta Dream and the Golden State Valkyries move on to the WNBA Finals. Angel Reese and Ryan Howard will face Kayla Thornton and Gabby Williams. Game one set for next Saturday at 3:30 Eastern Time. What's next for the New York Liberty and the defending champ Las Vegas Aces? Coming up with more is Hammer and Emmett. 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

0: From the fish-filled Midwest lakes to the deep woods of the north, upland prairies filled with pheasants to the whistling wings of duck ponds, this is Saturday Morning Fan Outdoors, your show for hunting and fishing tips, topics, and conversations. 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
1: And Bob St. Pierre, by the way. Good morning, Fan Outdoors faithful. Good morning to you, or in this case, good afternoon. Yes.
2: You're confusing people, Captain.
1: I know it's a first for us, buddy.
2: It is a first.
1: It is. And it is a first. That's quite okay, because we are taping this in advance. Because, go ahead,
2: Captain.
1: Bob
2: really wants to get his spot.
1: I do. Good for you.
2: You want to?
1: I got to get
2: out
1: the lake to some of these idiots, and I can watch that. No, I'm. You know, this is true. You stay off of my spot. Yeah. Because I am armed. That's all I'm saying.
2: 4:30 a.m. I know where there's a public land with multiple broods, and we're going to get there.
1: We are going to get there. But no, the reason we are coming to you, or we're making this and recording it a little early, is Brett has a wedding that he's told that he needs to go to.
3: Not my own. For the record,
2: not that you know of,
3: unless there's, I'm in for a surprise. You. Yes, I will be when this is on the air. I'll be driving back from Appleton, Wisconsin. So somewhere in middle of nowhere, Wisconsin is where I'll be. So, and I say that as half
2: Appleton's
3: Wisconsin.
2: Appleton's not exactly the middle of nowhere.
3: Well, that's where I'll be.
1: That's where all the Packers are hanging out. Right. By the way,
2: is it a Packer wedding?
3: No, they're Viking fans. They just live there. Yeah, so it's the opposite of me. Yeah.
2: So, Captain, where do you stand on marriages during hunting season? When is your anniversary? This isn't intended to be a trick question.
1: It's in July.
2: Okay. What about the boys?
1: I don't know. They're not in the fall.
2: They're both summer weddings.
1: They are both summer weddings.
2: Yeah, yes. I attend. You may not. I got married before I even knew you.
1: Yes, you did. I got married before I knew you, too. In fact, I got married probably before you were born.
2: This is true. If I would have known you, I would have invited you. Heck, you'd probably be in the wedding.
1: Yeah.
2: I got married October 8th.
1: Ah, okay.
2: Yeah, right in the heart of hunting season.
1: Yeah, oh, that was a bad
2: But I was aware, maybe wasn't the wisest move, but I did make a deal. Oh. I agreed. Meredith really wanted an autumn wedding, October 8th. But she gave me a free pass henceforth after that I don't ever have to be home for an anniversary. She understood that I would be out swinging from state to state in search of feathers behind bird dogs. And as long as I was there October 8th, 2005, then all other October 8ths I could be gone. So was that a good deal or a bad deal?
1: I think that's a pretty good deal.
2: That's a pretty good deal. I think. Yeah.
1: Yeah, it's a good deal for you.
2: Yeah, I thought it was a good deal. We had a beautiful day, lovely wedding, and every October 8th since then has been awesome.
1: My father, he worked in the post office, and one of his good friends got married during the hunting season. Mm-hmm. In fact, it was during the pheasant opener.
2: Mm.
1: He was hunting. That's when you couldn't hunt until noon.
2: Oh.
1: He was hunting by 12 o'clock.
2: It was a morning wedding?
1: Yeah.
2: Wow.
1: So that was kind of the standing joke then. But I know of nobody that got married in the fall, really.
2: Yeah. Well, as we think about, you know, we're recording a few days early. The forecast.
1: Oh, Bob.
2: For Saturday, October 10th, the Pheasant Opener, which we always enjoy. I always enjoy being at the cabin with you, you know, being on live. The forecast is 80 degrees for the opener. I remember getting snowed on the opener.
1: Yeah.
2: I look back, I'm heading to South Dakota for their opener next week. I was doing some research. Do you remember, I think it was 2003, the South Dakota opener where it was over 90 degrees. I went back and looked at news stories. Over 100 bird dogs died that day because people just couldn't dial back their own enthusiasm. And so let this be a public service announcement.
1: Very
2: for everybody. Everybody really amped up to bird hunt today, the Pheasant Opener, October 10th, a high 80 degrees. There is no bird on, what would be your phrase? God's green earth.
1: That's right.
2: That's a Billy Hildebrand trademark. There is no bird on God's green earth worth your bird dog's life.
1: It isn't.
2: So everybody needs to dial it back today. It does not look like a conducive day for dog safety.
1: If that forecast holds true, and it's, for me, it's anywhere over 71 degrees.
2: Yeah. Which is Sunday's forecast.
1: Well, my dog will not be afield. And my snap dog, Eric and I took her out for a walk before the season, and it was about 70. And the wind was blowing hard, and we didn't get probably 200 yards from the car. And she just started slowing down. And I had water, gave her water. And all of a sudden, she tipped over.
2: Yeah.
1: And she was just too hot. And Eric picked her up and carried her back. And I carried everything that we had other than that. And carried her back to the car. We put her in air conditioning and blew the air as cold as we could get on top of her. And it was not good. And I learned a valuable lesson then, because dogs down in the grass, they don't know any different. And it's a totally different temperature down there.
2: It is hot. It is humid. And they're working their tail off, literally.
1: And they don't know any different.
2: And they don't know any difference. They don't have an on-off switch. And many dogs, they're coming into opening day, maybe not in the best shape. So that exacerbates the issue with overheating. Some of them have very heavy coats. So please, folks, hopefully the first hour, we have a little bit more reasonable temps, but do not grind it out. Do not put your dog's life in jeopardy today.
1: No, I totally agree with you. And that being said, I was driving around today out where we're near the areas that we will be if we go. If we don't go, that's okay, too. But I was driving around there, Bob. There are a lot. Just about all the crops are standing.
2: Everything. Oh, they are? Okay. Huh. As I was up north, the Park Rapids area, grouse hunting over the past weekend, and the crops are coming out big time, just a little bit north. So sugar beets, I don't think there's a sugar beet plant left in the ground. I think those are mostly harvested. Beans are coming out pretty fast. And corn is slower to move out. I'm not sure what the moisture content is in corn, but that always happens a little bit slower. I think, by and large, whether it's the warm temperatures or the crop still in, the good news, the silver lining, is there's probably going to be some birds all season long, because I don't think they're all going to get shot up on the opening weekend.
1: No, and Bree was, we stopped and walked for 30, 40 minutes, and she was on a number of birds on this wildlife area, and she trailed one of them for a good 100, maybe 200 yards. And it ended when I called her off in a bean field.
2: Mm.
1: The bird went all the way through the grass, back and forth, and she locked up a few times and then broke point and ended up in the bean field, and that was it. So you're right. I think there's going to be birds left over.
2: Yeah.
1: And
2: that'll be good. Like
1: that will be good.
2: It's a long season. It'd be great to have opportunities all season long.
1: Well, and supposedly, and we have to go to break, but supposedly the roadside counts show it's 20% higher than last year.
2: Yeah. Yeah. All indications, not just those roadside counts, but just anecdotal reports of people driving around in particularly the southwest part of the state. There's a lot of reason for optimism this season.
1: Yeah. Yeah. Well, let's take that pause because coming right around the corner, one of our favorite guests, Mr. Stan Tequila, will join us. So rather than get too far off track, which we're already off track, but that's not unusual, we will take the pause and be back with more after.
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26: With your forecast, I'm Corey Hartman. For today, breezy with a high near 81 under partly sunny skies. For tonight, partly cloudy, a low around 56. Partly sunny, 66, the high on Sunday. Showers are likely on Monday with highs in the low 50s. Low 50s again on Tuesday. Currently, 53 degrees.
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27: 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Whether it's in Minnesota, Alaska, or Africa, he's always in search of all things wild and natural. He may even know more about animals than they do themselves. And you thought the cat knew the outdoors. Here's fan favorite Stan Tequila on Fan Outdoors.
1: Good morning, Stan Tequila.
28: Oh, good morning. How are you guys doing? Oh, fantastic.
1: Good deal.
28: The weather recently has been so good, so cool, so nice, and I've been out trying to enjoy every minute of it.
1: Well, I have given in to the fall because I took my hummingbird feeders down and cleaned them up.
28: Yeah, me too.
1: And there's still a few bees out there, but they are few and farther, whatever. They're getting further away.
28: Yeah. Yep.
1: So that's okay, because there were no shortage of them, Bob St. Pierre, around here. I got stung 3 times one day.
2: I got stung like 6 times, but it was a hornet. Oh. Right? Hornet or a wasp? What's in the ground, Stan?
28: Usually bees, ground bees, yeah.
2: Ground bees, okay.
28: Yeah, and bumblebees are in the ground, too.
2: Are hornets in the ground?
28: Generally not.
2: Okay, so yeah. It wasn't which a hornet.
1: Which are the bees that can only sting once?
28: I think most of them. It's the wasp that can sting multiple times.
1: Okay.
28: For here, the most common hornet we have is the bald-faced hornet. So, in other words, bald is from the Middle English word ballad, which means shiny white. It doesn't mean no hair, because they're not a mammal, obviously. But the bald-faced hornet has a white face to it. They're the ones that produce those huge gray football-shaped, sized things that hang in trees.
2: Okay.
28: And you must have seen those things. You know, you see them when the leaves drop. You'll notice them everywhere. They're gigantic paper nests that are about, like you said, the size of a football or bigger, and are gray in color. And those bald-faced hornets are usually pretty, you know, passive. They're not really aggressive until they are in your wood duck box, or in my case, in my barred owl box. And I climbed up on a ladder and was going to screw a perch into the post, you know, to help the owls. I didn't know these bald-faced hornets were inside my box. And I started screwing this thing in there. Of course, the vibration sent them all out. I got about 6 or 8 stings on my chest, a couple on my back, and then one on my lip.
2: Do they go after people's eyes? There's a mythology.
28: Yeah, that's myth. But they came out after me like that. I was on a ladder, and of course, I jumped off the ladder and ran away, stood 30, 40 feet away, just stood there and went, what the heck? I never even saw it coming. I should have looked inside first. I didn't. Huh. And as I'm standing there 30, 40 feet away, like a movie, slow motion, I see a bald-faced hornet come out of the box and fly right at me and came right at me and bam, ran the tip of my nose and stung.

0: swollen up for like 3 days.
1: Mm, yeah. Everyone has reacted to them differently, of course, too. So you got to be careful there. And generally speaking, if you're not allergic to them, the first time you get stung, you get sensitized to them. Mm. And then the second time you get stung, that's when you get your actual, you know, reaction. And then if you're a really bad reaction to it, then you get anaphylactic reaction to it. And you don't want that because then you have troubles breathing and all. It's a true medical emergency. And that's when people carry those EpiPens with them for giving themselves some adrenaline to reverse the problem with all the histamines your body's putting out.
2: Guys, I have this mental image right now of both of you, one at a time. You could be together too, running away from wherever the bees are as fast as you can go, down onto a dock and diving into a lake. I think the cartoon part of it would be awesome.
1: Can you see it?
2: Yeah.
0: Epinephrine. Are you allergic to them?
1: No, I'm not. Oh. But just in case I have clients who are, I carry it with me on my when I'm doing my tours and things like that. Gotcha. I'll have it with me just in case one of the clients has problems.
0: I am clearly not allergic, but my neighbor does think I have Tourette's now because I was I was dropping F-bombs all across his backyard as they were chasing me.
1: Shouldn't be laughing, but yeah, it's pretty funny.
0: Well, mm-hmm.
2: I had a dog that grabbed a bee, just grabbed it in the mouth, and it was Snap, and she swelled up like something else. Mm-hmm. I mean, mm-hmm. everything, her lips swelled, tongue was swollen, and I panicked, and it began. I called my vet, Dennis, and asked him about it, and he said, well, it should be going down. We gave her some, what's the stuff?
0: Benadryl?
2: Yes. Mm-hmm. Yeah. Some kid's Benadryl, and that helped, and the next day it was pretty good.
1: Yeah.
2: She didn't grab them anymore.
1: By the way, that barred owl nest box that had the bald-faced hornets in it, yesterday, that was a couple of years ago, yesterday I went past it, and there are honeybees in it this time. Mm. And I can see all the combs in there, and I see hundreds and hundreds of bees coming and going from it. So I'm thinking, oh boy, here we go again. So I'm staying away until let the cold weather get to them, and then I'll clean it out.
0: Oh, so what are bees going to do this winter? Do they freeze up, hibernate?
1: Honeybees, like in a hive, they stay, you know, they feed on the honey and they stay together and keep warm and hopefully survive the winter. Huh. Most of our wild bees and wasps and things like that, bald-faced hornets and things, the only thing that survives is the female. And then she lays eggs the next year to start a bunch of drones who, work. And then she's got workers and all that stuff. And then they rebuild the whole hive again for next year. It's an interesting thing when you start looking into insects. First of all, there are millions of types of insects. So it's a crazy diverse group of animals, and they do things in such different ways. But a lot of our insects in Minnesota overwinter via egg or larva form underwater or something like that. Very few of our insects overwinter as adults. Like I can think of one right off the bat, the mourning cloak butterfly is a species that overwinters as an adult butterfly. And for the longest time, we thought that would be completely impossible because clearly they would freeze. And how do they survive that? But we've since learned that there are plenty of little critters out there that freeze solid and come back to life in the springtime. And that is absolutely mind-blowing. It's like a science fiction movie, to be honest with you. It is.
2: I know you've told us about some other things that freeze, like a frog freezes solid.
1: Frogs, toads.
2: What about these butterflies? They've got to freeze solid. Is it the same thing?
1: Yeah, this mourning cloak butterfly is it, the one that does it. Now, a lot of our monarchs, they migrate out, and so they don't have that issue with it. But the rest of them are going to overwinter via egg or caterpillar. So at this time of year, you see a lot of these woolly bear caterpillars, right? Mm-hmm. You know what I'm talking about? The black ones with the little brown
3: orange stripes.
1: And those turn into the Isabella moth. And so they will overwinter as the caterpillar, but they only get underneath an inch or two of leaf litter or under some kind of brush or something like that. And then they will also freeze. But then in the springtime, they come out and then they will pupate.

0: into and metamorphosis into that moth, the Isabella moth. And then that moth is the adult stage, and the moth or the adult stage is what reproduces and reproduces with eggs. And then the egg hatches into the caterpillar, and the caterpillar, you know, the life cycle goes on that way. So it's a three stage metamorphosis.
1: Interesting. I guess I didn't know.
0: Actually,
1: that.
0: Let me take that back. That's a four stage metamorphosis because it goes egg, and then it goes into caterpillar, and then it goes into the pupate, and then it goes into the adult. So four stage metamorphosis. So, which is like science fiction stuff. I mean, because
2: that's where my mind is at. You know, yeah, you think about. Well, artificial intelligence and, you know, the movies from the 80s and, you know, is so far-fetched in our minds in the 80s, and here we are.
0: Yeah.
2: You know, there's artificial intelligence on every newscast now. And I'm thinking about, you know, the insects and frogs that are freeze and then come back when spring. Like, you know, there's probably, I'm certain there's people out there studying those sorts of things and how they can apply it to, you know, living forever.
0: Yeah. Well, I think about things like right now I'm filming a bunch of tadpoles. So, it's basically it's a frog, but it starts out as an egg in the water, and that egg then hatches into this small, fully 100% aquatic vegetarian. So they eat, algae mostly is what they're eating. And then at some point, all of a sudden legs start to sprout out of it, and it starts changing from one type of animal into another type of animal. So it goes from this swimming tadpole into a four-legged frog that hops. And that is just, and that's the, you know, typical case with any amphibian, you know, meaning two lives. And they have a you know, an aquatic life and then a land life or a terrestrial life. And it's really, truly remarkable stuff. When you sit and watch this stuff, I'll watch, you know, a lot of people like to take monarchs and then have them lay, you know, the caterpillars, they feed them and they lay eggs, and then they go into the chrysalis form. And then from the chrysalis out comes this butterfly. Watching that is, every time I see it, I mean, every time I see it, I still, my jaw hangs open. I just go, that is absolutely amazing how that happens. Because one animal goes in and another animal comes out.
1: And my grandkids, Jack and Ava, that's what they did. That's what their parents bought, is a thing like that. Yeah. Mm-hmm. And the kids, I don't think that they fathom or can fathom all the things that happen and why they happen and that.
0: Right.
1: But the fact that they're seeing it and so excited about it is pretty cool, I thought. Yeah.
0: And that is something, and hopefully they'll later on get the full gravity of it, the full, like, wow factor of it. And just the fact that to spark that sense of wonder, that is what's really important. That sense of wonder and wanting to learn and explore, and that is half the battle right there.
1: I totally agree. And it's to get them excited about it, anything in the outdoors. Mm-hmm. And so they'll begin questioning things rather than just be attached to a video game and never get outside and skin as pale as a white piece of paper.
2: Well, it makes me, you know, we talk about insects, we talk about frogs. Think about birds.
1: Yeah.
2: But they lay eggs, right? Mm-hmm. They lay eggs and they, you know, help me with the word.
1: I'm not going to,
2: synchronized hatching, right? Yeah. When they, you know, one egg doesn't start until they're all laid and the hen starts, you know, incubating. Mm-hmm. And then they all hatch within minutes of each other.
0: Yep.
2: Out of an egg, out of a, you know, this structure in it, they're growing inside there, and then pop, here they are.
0: Keep in mind that eggshell allows air to come in, but moisture stops moisture from coming in and stops moisture from going out. So air can get into it, because by the time they hatch, those are breathing chicks. And they're oftentimes, while still in the egg, chirping to the other, you know, their other nest mates and to the mom.
2: Really?
0: You can only chirp with air. You know, I mean, it's through your lungs. And so they're actually talking to each other at that point. So they're familiar with each other even before they hatch. And so that egg itself has got to be strong enough to hold the mom from sitting on it, keep water out, but allow air through, and then, but not too strong so that the chick can't get out. And by the time the chick hatches, they've grown so large that they completely fill the interior of that egg. So they are, except for one little spot usually on the end, they're in there. They're crammed in there, you know, and now they have to use a specialized egg tooth, it's called, which is on the tip of their bill usually, and it's a sharp point that sticks up. And they use their neck muscles, which they don't really have much of, and they etch or scratch the inside of the eggshell enough times over and over again to make it weak so that they can get out. That alone...
1: Mm-hmm.
0: You thought you had a tough childhood? I mean, crying out loud. Okay. You're inside of a shell. Yeah. You got to fight your way out, because if you don't, you die, you know? Yeah. And that is amazing stuff.
2: Yeah. It is. Anywhere, any corner you turn in Mother Nature.
0: Oh, absolutely. It's stunned.
1: Yeah. Are there a number of chicks that can't get out?
0: Usually, no. Usually it's because of the egg's not fertile, which happens. Oh. You know, but there's usually, this is the other thing that cracks me up. So you guys remember I was the director of a nature center forever and ever. And one of the things we used to always do it, because I liked doing it, staff really didn't like it, but I liked it, is that we would hatch, ducks and pheasants and things like that. And chickens. And, we would control the humidity. We would control the temperatures. We would turn the eggs on a regular basis, all this stuff, right? And we'd still only get 80% of our eggs to hatch or so. But in the wild, these moms who don't even own a thermometer, you know, or a hygrometer to tell the humidity or anything like that. And they're hatching 100%, unless it's infertile, of course. So, I mean, it's truly amazing that, you know, here we got all this technology and we're struggling to get everything hatched. And yet, they, the moms, or sometimes dads, depending on the species, there's plenty of species where the moms and dads, and some species only the dads, are incubating and they hatch all their babies. And that's truly remarkable. Mm-hmm. You know,
1: the other thing, Stan, when I was in school or teaching, we had a courtyard and I got baby pheasants. Mm-hmm. And my idea was that we had a pond in there that we had built, the kids had built, and we had the baby ducks in there. We put these pheasants in there and thought that was going to be a good experience because the science classrooms were all around it. Hmm. It didn't take but a few days, and those dang things, they flew away.
0: They're gone.
1: They were gone. The ducks stayed, but the pheasants were poof.
2: They got eaten by hawks.
0: Or owls, my great horned owls seem to love pheasants. They really do. But you know what? We needed more teachers like you, Bill. That we need truly. I mean, because it's really, if it's the individual teacher who does those programs that makes things happen. Otherwise, it doesn't happen. It just doesn't happen. If you didn't do it, nobody would. And same thing with me when I was doing those programs like that. It was, if I didn't do it, it wouldn't be done. Nobody would have done it.
1: So. And I think with teachers, if they have personal interest in it,
0: that's what I'm saying.
1: Much easier.
0: Yeah, that's what I'm saying. If they got a personal interest and they brought that personal interest to it, then you're going to get somewhere with it.
1: Yeah, and you don't mind spending time on it.
0: Yeah,
1: and you might only have two or three kids that are really into it, but those kids are honestly really into it. My youngest son is named after a former student who is really into it.
0: Mm-hmm.
1: Yeah. And it's pretty cool.
2: Did you have a teacher like that got you hooked? Captain and Stan?
1: No. Not that I can remember. It was my father, my parents.
0: Fifth grade, I went to a place called Pleasant Valley Farms, which recently closed, actually, and it was a one-day environmental learning center. Remember, I grew up on the west side of Chicago.
1: Mm.
0: Oh. Very different. And I went to this place, and by the end of the first day, I remember very vividly thinking, this is what I want to do. Right here. I was like, this is it. So
1: that's cool.
0: Yeah.
1: Hey guys, we need to take a pause, and we will do so because I'm getting the high sign from our producer, who is a Green Bay Packer fan, unfortunately. And we need to take that pause. Yeah. And then we will come back with more Fan Outdoors right after this.
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7: MNN, I'm Jason Dinesen. The Ottertail County Sheriff's Office has released 15 seconds of body camera audio from a fatal shooting near Battle Lake. That shooting on September 26th involved a man who had barricaded himself inside a home and who then allegedly fired at a SWAT vehicle. The man then came outside with a shotgun and a Fergus Falls police officer shot and killed him. An 18-year-old man has been charged in connection with a shooting at the Eden Prairie High School homecoming football game last Friday. Two people were injured in that shooting. The Minnesota Department of Commerce says infrastructure projects do more than just increase reliability. Assistant Commissioner Lisa Polish says the upgraded East Central Energy Substation in Mille Lacs includes apprenticeship opportunities for future line workers.
8: We're also so delighted to have learned about the contributions that the project makes to apprenticeship training for up-and-coming linemen, providing a unique and valuable learning opportunity for the next generation of Minnesota's electricity workforce.
7: This is MNN.
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19: With your forecast, I'm Corey Hartman. For today, breezy with a high near 81 under partly sunny skies. For tonight, partly cloudy, a low around 56. Partly sunny, 66, the high on Sunday. Showers are likely on Monday with highs in the low 50s. Low 50s again on Tuesday. It's 54 right now.
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21: In studio also, Mr. Bob St. Pierre, and I am Billy Hildebrand. We're out on the lake. The walleyes are beginning to bite.
22: they got the calendar all screwed up on us. So
21: I know it. I know, and I've not been fishing, but I've watched people catch them in front of my place, and it just kills me.
22: So you're saying your boat is not winterized? Or
21: no, my boat is not winterized. Wow. It's on a trailer, and it will be hooked up to my truck tomorrow.
22: Well, my boat is winterized, so I'm waiting for the temperatures to cool.
21: What if it doesn't, Bob? What if 80 degrees stays?
22: I guess it's time to move north.
23: Super El Nino.
21: Yeah, that's what they're talking.
22: Do you believe in that stuff, Stan? The long...
23: Stop right there. Believe as though...
22: Like the long forecasts, say, going to be an El Nino year, so we're going to get lots of snow, and
23: I think there's
22: not going to be cold.
23: Yeah, there's a percentage of accuracy, if you want to talk about it that way, but believe versus not believe, that's just ridiculous because
22: I'm not talking about
23: science.
22: I'm not talking about climate change or any.
23: No, neither am I.
22: Long-range forecasting.
23: Yeah, I think the long-range forecast based on computer models is a whole lot better than the Farmer's Almanac, if that's what you're trying to say.
22: Yeah, I guess that's what I'm referencing, you know, just...
23: Well, here's the reason why. So earlier we talked about the woolly bear caterpillar. This is the black caterpillar with the little orangey or rusty stripe on it like that. And the Farmer's Almanac always says that you can predict the length of the winter by the width of that orange band on the woolly bear caterpillar. Do you believe in that?
22: Well, it sounds to me some of that relates back to groundhogs.
23: Totally.
22: Sees a shadow, doesn't
23: totally
22: like,
23: made up.
22: You know, Farmer's Almanac, El Nino, La Nina.
23: The El Nino though is based on temperatures in the ocean. Hello, this is science. It's not somebody's, I think this is what's going, you know, it's not that or because the width of the band on that woolly bear caterpillar is all based on the genetics of its parents, not on the weather, you know, and so those types of things are completely inaccurate. And so, but when you look at temperatures of the ocean, we've got, you know, data going back to 100+ years. And when we see that data changing, that is not a belief system. That is what is happening. So,
21: but the beginning of it was a long, long time ago when people had nothing to base it on. So somebody at some point made this up and they just kept spouting it out and all of a sudden it became fact.
23: Right, right. Whereas, as when we're talking about the El Nino, we're talking about, you know, temperatures of the oceans. That's a big change.
21: Sure it is. Sure it is. And that's like the old folks that I saw one time up at the resort that said the reason they couldn't catch any fish was because the DNR was dropping million minnows every night by helicopter.
23: Yes.
21: And feeding fish.
23: Yes, I've heard that one.
21: we've talked about the migration for a couple of weeks, a couple of different shows. Mm-hmm. Is most of the migration over now?
23: Well, I would not say that. I would say, you know, here we are in October, and we're seeing the larger birds are starting to pass through now. So a lot of our red-tailed hawks are going to be starting to move soon. Eastern bluebirds have not moved yet. They usually move in the end of October, beginning of November. We have larger birds like the eagles, bald eagles, and then so the larger the bird, we had hawks, you know, now, and then we're going to see some eagles moving. So the larger birds have not moved so much yet, but the smaller birds pretty much have.
22: What about loons? I still see some loons around. Have some left?
23: So, the adults have left. What you're seeing now are the juveniles. Okay. These birds were hatched in May or June or July this year. So they're only 2 to 3 or 4 months old. And now they're going to have to learn how to fly on their own, and then they'll migrate on their own also.
22: So are the adults on the Great Lakes right now? Because they fly east.
23: Pretty much all of them head east to like Lake Michigan. They spend a lot of time in Lake Michigan, then they head south from there. Mm-hmm. But a lot of them will take a trip straight down to Kentucky and Tennessee, and where there's large freshwater reservoirs, and they'll spend, you know, a month or two there also. So, and then I think I mentioned to you guys last time that I've now got a new live cam that I'm hoping to have up and running. It's up and running right now, but it's not visible to the public, on my Osprey. I have Osprey nesting on my property, and I've got a camera on it now. And the adults are long gone, but the juvenile from that was hatched this spring has been hanging around until just like 2 days ago. So, and it's been coming back to the nest at night and perches on the nest at night. And then in the morning takes off again. And now I don't see it at all. So it's a big change. So those young osprey who, again, will be migrating on their own, not in a flock, and will migrate to a place they've never been to before. And they have to navigate to get there safely. And migration is one of the toughest things that any bird will do, period, you know. And then when they get there, they have to realize they're in the right place, and then they have to be able to find food, in this case for an osprey, catching fish in a place it's never been to before. And then it finds fish, and then has to survive the winter and then come back. You know, so it's pretty remarkable what they do. I mean, we talk about the stress of, you know, of like getting too close or, you know, looking at birds or something like that. That's just absolutely nonsense when you think about having to migrate thousands of miles to a place you've never been to before. Now, that's stress, you know, and that's a challenge. That truly is.
21: My stress is going to trying to find somebody to take my doc out. I am not. <good
23: job. laughs> Oh, man, I'm right there with you. Yeah.
21: Will large birds, like you mentioned, eagles or some of the really big birds, mm-hmm. will they make a jump south more than just one day and then rest in the daylight?
23: They'll, depending on the species, they will usually move about, I don't know, a couple hundred miles at a time, and that's it. And then they'll kind of hang out for a little bit and then move a little bit further. And these larger birds like eagles or osprey are daytime migrators. But now we've got other birds like, for example, the tundra swan. Tundra swans are going to be arriving in, you know, October, November. And they're when they migrate, they fly all day and all night. Mm. So you've got all these birds that you got some are only daytime migrators, some that are only nighttime migrators. Then you got these others that are kind of split the difference and do both. So each one of them has the same endpoint, which is migration to a place in which they can survive for the winter. But they have different ways of doing it. And this is called diversity, and diversity is what makes nature strong.
22: I'm thinking about, so I was going to go to Wyoming this fall and do a blue grouse hunt and mm-hmm. do it in the process of planning that hunt. I was doing some research on blue grouse, and I learned that they're not migratory in the sense that they fly south, but they're migratory in that they reverse migrate up the mountain when the snow falls, whereas most elk, for instance, move south,
23: down.
22: So I'm curious, are there any species that reverse migrate, not in a mountain system, but actually fly north

0: for the winter as opposed to flying south for the winter?
1: None come right to mind, but there are plenty of species that erupt. Eruption is a type of migration. It's less predictable. It's less annual, that these types of things. And some of those, like I'm thinking snowy owls, for example, when they erupt out of their normal home range, they could go any direction, including going north. And some of them go out onto the ice, out onto the ocean, which is, you think about that, what the heck's out there for them? Mm-hmm. Well, the answer is ducks. There's some species who go all sorts of different places. We get every year in Minnesota a bird called a varied thrush. This varied thrush kind of looks and acts like a robin, but is much more colorful. And it comes from the West Coast. It comes from Oregon and Washington. And it'll migrate due east, straight over to Minnesota. I mean, why would you leave Oregon and Washington in the wintertime and then show up here in Minnesota? But it happens all the time. Every year we get them that show up here. And they'll spend the winter. They'll usually stake out a couple of places that have fruit trees with dried fruit on it. And they'll spend their whole winter eating that fruit. And then they'll migrate back west come springtime.
0: It's because you mentioned eruptions can go any direction. I always thought, mm-hmm. I connect them with snowy owls, that term. Mm-hmm, mm-hmm. And I always thought they moved south to find food. But what you're saying is, yeah, they're probably moving to find food, but it doesn't necessarily mean that they're moving south.
1: Correct. Specifically with snowy owls, they can go in any direction, including north, and they do go any direction, including north. Eruption is just a type of migration. It generally means that they are not predictable, and sometimes, not always, especially not with snowy owls, they are not tied to food shortages. In fact, with snowy owls, they've now discovered that it's tied more to a food abundance. So with snowy owls, they have this ability to lay more eggs when there's more food, and they raise more young successfully. And now you have this boom, this population of young snowy owls. And those are the years we tend to see the eruptions, and we see younger birds that show up in all different directions. They go everywhere. Now, there's other species that, like there's always the winter finch forecast. So these winter finches are things like pine siskins or common redpolls or hoary redpolls. These are small finch-like birds who are really closely tied to the seed population for evergreen trees. And so when we have bad years for evergreen trees and they're not producing a lot of seeds, then we see those eruptions. We see those move out of those areas for a lack of food, whereas some of them are, like specifically the snowy owls, because of an abundance of food. So we see, again, in nature, there's so many different ways, and it's never just one thing. It's always a bunch of different stuff that causes it.
2: Do birds ever cache food for the winter?
1: Oh, plenty of birds do. Yeah. Think about blue jays. Blue jays are constantly, hiding acorns and things like that. Think about the acorn woodpecker, which is a species that occurs in the western parts of the United States. They'll cache hundreds and hundreds of acorns in pre-drilled holes in a tree. So they'll have what they call a larder tree. This tree, they peck hundreds of holes into the tree, into the bark of it, and they stuff acorns in all those holes. It's called a granary. And these granaries, then a whole family of acorn woodpeckers will guard that tree because this is their food for the whole winter. And they will then, and what's really cool about it too is that, so they got these individual holes, they jam in an acorn. Over time, that acorn dries up because it's, dehydrated a little bit, and then it becomes loose in the hole. And when they find one of the loose ones, they take it out of that hole and they bring it over to another one and they fit it into another one where it's nice and tight. And they just take such good care of their acorns because this is their food for the wintertime. And they will fight for it. They'll fight, even bobcats for it. They'll fight anything for it. They're just, it's really amazing. So there's a lot of birds that'll store food for the wintertime. Yeah.
2: Well, I'm watching a little red squirrel go in and out of a hollow stump.
1: Yeah.
2: And he is the busiest little bugger. Mm-hmm. I mean, in and out, in and out, in and out all day long. It's just, he doesn't know I'm going to fill it up with something else.
1: Uh-oh. Yeah, a lot of activity going on with squirrels right now, too. By the way, I just set up a thing so I can film fox squirrels. So a lot of people, everybody seems to know about the gray squirrel, and everyone seems to know about the red squirrel, but do they know about our fox squirrel? So we have different types of fox squirrels around, and here in Minnesota, Wisconsin, we have the eastern fox squirrel. It's a orangish squirrel. It's larger. Larger than the gray squirrel. And it's really kind of a neat thing. And I've been looking to film them and photograph them. And so I set up something yesterday to be able to attract them in. And I'm hoping to be able to, in the near, not so distant future, be able to climb in my blind and get some filming done on these guys.
2: Well, I always see a fox squirrel. Wherever I'm going to see them, it's around a homestead out in the country.
1: Out in the country, usually places with just scattered trees, not dense forests.
2: Right.
1: Yep.
2: Right, but they're like in the woods. The woods out here, I very seldom. I saw one this summer, but it comes to mind. Oh, there's a fox squirrel. What's he doing out here?
1: Yeah, exactly. Yeah, red squirrels are really common in the woods. Gray squirrels, of course, are also. So, 280 some species of squirrels in the world, and believe it or not, 80% of these squirrels worldwide are either threatened or endangered. Here in America, we just don't see that. Our squirrels are doing just fine. Most of them, not all of them. We have a lot of that are not doing well, but a lot of our squirrels are doing just fine. But most of the places around the world do not have their squirrels anymore.
2: On that note, Stan, we're going to have to let you go.
1: All right, guys. And
2: the next time around, though, I want to talk about gifts that people can order for their kids, especially.
1: Yes. Yeah.
2: Because whose butt that is with the game? They play that all the time. I mean, they just love it.
0: Grandpa loves it too.
2: Well, I have to pick up the cards when they leave for home. I gather up the cards in the yard and keep them for them.
1: Yeah. And for those who want to buy something for themselves, I got two brand new books just came out this week. I got a Birds of Prey of the Midwest, which covers all the birds of prey, all the hawks, owls, eagles, falcons for the Midwest, and then also mammals of the Midwest. Covers all the mammals all throughout the Midwest. If you're looking for a guide that'll answer everything for you, those are the ones to look for. Brand new, just came out this week.
2: And where can they get them?
1: Go to naturesmart.com. You can get them there or Amazon, wherever you want.
2: Oh, okay. Thank you, Stan.
1: All right, guys. Talk to you next time.
2: Thanks, we will, and we will take a pause. On our return, we'll be joined by Casey Wisemantle from Aberdeen, South Dakota. And we have hunted with Casey before. So we'll talk to him coming up right after.
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11: With your forecast, I'm Corey Hartman. For today, breezy with a high near 81 under partly sunny skies. For tonight, partly cloudy, a low around 56. Partly sunny, 66, the high on Sunday. Showers are likely on Monday with highs in the low 50s. Low 50s again on Tuesday. It's 54 right now.
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14: Barkley and Devontae Smith. ALDS decisive game 5 tonight. White Sox at the Guardians. Gavin Williams against Sean Burke. I'm Trey Bender.
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2: We're back. Fan Outdoors coming your way until the 8 o'clock hour this morning. But we are taping this early. And we've told you why, but it's all Brett's fault.
17: Most things are, yeah.
0: Congratulations on your pending marriage.
2: Yes, yes.
17: Sure. Are we breaking news here?
0: Congratulations one day. To the bride and groom, whomever they may be.
17: Yeah, let's bring it's not me at this point
2: into
17: in time.
2: The conversation. Because he comes to us from South Dakota, from Aberdeen, South Dakota, Mr. Casey Wisemantle. Casey, how are you, buddy?
18: Greetings, guys. How is everybody there?
2: Well, kind of goofy, as you can tell, but...
0: so normal.
2: Yeah, that's pretty true.
18: That's the norm.
2: Yeah, it is. Hey, what's the pheasant outlook in around Aberdeen this year?
18: You know, it's extremely out. The outcome this fall is extremely high. You know, in a nutshell, when I say just like you thought you couldn't improve on last year, you did. You know, last year we were riding a 15-year high. They haven't harvested that many birds in the past 15 years, and this fall looks to be just as good, if not better yet. How do you quantify that into success? You know, you still got to put boots on the ground and search for those wily roosters, but you know, all the signs are there to point to another banner year this fall in Aberdeen.
2: For people who haven't been to South Dakota before, Casey, will they be able to find places to hunt, or are they going to be stacked up on top of each other?
18: You know, we have thousands of acres of public land and private land with guides and outfitters, of course, but thousands of acres at our disposal, not only the state game production areas, waterfowl production areas, CREP land, CRP, and so forth, but with the addition of the Aberdeen Pheasant Coalition and the efforts that Pheasants Forever has done with the PATH program, I always jokingly say there's more acres than you could ever dream of hunting in a weekend. You know, with that being said, we always try to encourage people to come out a little later in the season. You know, our pheasant opener is October 17th. For the traditional pheasant opener, is October 17th, and we go through the end of January. And when I say later in the season, I'm talking middle of November at the earliest. And guys get a little discouraged when you say that, but then when you explain to them why, they understand. And if you've ever hunted late season, you know, mid to late season ever, you'll never hunt early season ever again. And there's just so many advantages. It's cooler for the dogs. Hotel rooms are a little cheaper. A lot less pressure in the field where hunters are competing for the same acreage. But the biggest thing is, you know, the birds kind of bunch up a little bit. And but the most important thing is the crops should be out of the fields. And, you know, there's nothing that's more discouraging when you're trying to hunt a piece of grass right next to a cornfield that's still standing. But once that corn comes down, now that grass acreage or that slough bottom or shelter belt or whatever it might be now becomes that primary cover for those birds. And really, really, you're just maximizing your efforts trying to hunt that more concentrated cover.
2: You mentioned the Pheasant Coalition, Casey. Explain to people what that is.
18: It's an initiative that was started with the tourism agency here in Aberdeen, some local businesses, and the local Pheasants Forever chapter, where they paid a monetary incentive for private landowners to put their acreage back into dense nesting cover, and then to also open those acres up to hunters, you know, as public hunting areas. And, you know, the brainchild along with that, Emmett Lenahan, who first put this together, you know, I've hunted with him side by side in some of the fields and talking to him, you know, and there's times where we've gotten discouraged. I'm not going to lie. Happens to everybody, even me. And, you know, but talking with Emmett, you know, we hunted this field. We didn't see any birds. And he keeps reminding me, Case, it's not how many birds you harvest. It's how many birds you raise. You know, and forcing that landowner to put that acreage back into dense nesting cover is ultimately the key to bird production. Because if you have the birds, you get the hunters. If you have the hunters, you have that income that comes into your community, and everybody benefits from that.
2: With the Pheasant Coalition, the lands that people put in that, are they signed differently than some of the other ones? Or is it one sign that people can see and recognize?
18: That Pheasant Coalition land has kind of a lime green colored sign identifying that. You know, and there are other signs out there, you know, the CREP lands, the walk-ins, the game productions, they all have their unique signage, but this one here sticks out like a sore thumb, especially in the fall, you know, when everything kind of turns that however many shades of brown you can produce, and you see this lime green sign standing out there in the middle of the cover. It is kind of heartwarming to see that signage, you know, and the local chapter, along with the agencies in Aberdeen, is working hard to keep that initiative alive and even add more acreages in the future.
0: So am I colorblind or are you colorblind, Casey? Because I thought that was turquoise blue, not lime green.
18: Okay, that might be my on my end. I'm just lucky I can identify roosters from hens. I just look for tail feathers.
0: Well, whether it's lime green or turquoise blue, it's got the Aberdeen Pheasant Coalition verbiage on there. Yeah. And you've talked about, I mean, it's generally speaking, very, very good access, because not only is it create access, but there is a layer of habitat work that's been done on that property. And that is not true universally on all private land that's opened up to public access. It is true of the Aberdeen Pheasant Coalition land and the PATH land you mentioned, the public access to habitat. And those are orange. We can agree that those are orange, yeah, and they're circles. there's a ton of those acres in South Dakota too.
18: Casey, you are right. We kind of hold ourselves a little bit higher criteria, ensuring that we are reverting or establishing that acreage back into dense nesting cover. Because really, if you can establish that dense nesting cover, everybody wins. Whether it's for nesting, for shade in the summertime, for those chicks and bug production, to cover late season in the fall, sliding into winter. But you know, we don't like to just sign up cattail sloughs and acreages that are underwater. It has to meet our criteria, and I think that's why the program has benefited and Aberdeen has benefited as a whole, putting us as a top destination in South Dakota.
2: Is the Pheasant Coalition lands, are they on Onyx also?
18: They are, yep. I would encourage everybody to partner with Onyx. It's such a great program, and it's super friendly to use. But in addition, you could go to their website, which is aberdeenpheasant.com, because the minute we sign up new acreages, we are throwing it up there on that website, and it would probably load to that website quicker than it would to Onyx. But, you know, if you're looking for that insider information, you have all the state acreages available, but then there's the Aberdeen Pheasant Coalition acreages as well. And, you know, it is listed on Onyx. It is listed on the state walk-in atlas. But if you're looking for the most up-to-date listing, you know, where there might be a surprise addition, that aberdeenpheasant.com is the place to check that out.
0: All the PATH acres, public access to habitat, and those are available in South Dakota, North Dakota, Oklahoma, Michigan, and Nebraska. They are now all on Onyx too. So yeah, Onyx is such an amazing tool for finding public land.
18: Absolutely. Casey, if I can figure it out, it's it's the go-to.
0: User-friendly.
18: User-friendly, yeah.
0: I think that South Dakota is probably year five, year six of having the pheasant season extended through the entirety of January. What's your takeaway? Is that being utilized, or are people hung up their shotgun by then? What's the overview?
18: It's funny you ask that, because we still, to this day, even though the season gets extended, you know, through the end of January, you know, when there's harsh weather conditions, winter conditions on the ground, I myself don't like to chase those hens and roosters out of that heavy, dense winter cover, you know, because those birds don't always make it back, and you definitely want to take care of the birds. But we are definitely seeing that extended season being underutilized. And the nice thing about us up in Aberdeen is we haven't seen winter in going on 4 years now. Just enough to maybe start the snowblower, but if you would have waited a day, you wouldn't have even need to do that. So it gives you kind of an idea that we honestly have not had winter at all in the last, you know, 3+ years, catching that nice spring weather, cool spring rains, decent weather throughout the summer. And all of those are benefiting factors for high bird numbers and high bird production, in the northeast part of the state. But, you know, with that being said, Mother Nature's still in charge, obviously. And, you know, I always just tell people to hunt safe. But, you know, if you can avoid chasing those roosters, and not so much the roosters, but especially the hens, if you can avoid chasing them out of that dense nesting or that dense winter cover, by all means, I kind of hold off on myself. But what we've seen normally or typically up here in the Aberdeen area is people hunt hard until about Thanksgiving. And then everybody kind of does the family bit with the holiday, maybe brings out the rifle for deer season. But then once that's over with, you know, sliding into that first part of December, our traffic starts to taper off. People are just maybe done for the season, or maybe the winter or the cold temps scare them away. I'm not sure, but we definitely see a drop when it comes to that late, late season pheasant hunting.
2: With the deer season, Casey, are there a lot of local people that's a sacred time?
18: You do kind of hear that from time to time, especially if you're knocking on the doors and asking for permission. You know, the locals around here, those old timers, they like to keep that big buck alive until, let me rewind that. They like to keep that big buck on their property until that deer opener in hopes that their son or grandson will take it down. But then, like I said, if you're willing to knock on a few doors, and don't get me wrong, you're going to be told no, but there's always a chance you might be told yes. If, you know, you'll never know unless you ask. But that late season after deer season is over with, those shotguns just don't come back out. And you might have a better chance, better access trying to pick up on chasing longtails in the winter.
0: When's deer season end in South Dakota?
18: Our deer opener is the weekend before Thanksgiving until the weekend after. So three weekends, two full weeks.
0: Hmm.
18: You know, and some of those deer hunters, they kind of enjoy those pheasant hunters because we're ones dumb enough to walk through those cattail sloughs. <You know?
0: laughs> Moving those big bucks around.
18: With our blaze orange painted legs, you know, and you know, we're the ones dumb enough to do that. And you know, if you can get somebody that's willing to give you access, by all means, I always say if somebody gives you access to private acreage, you know, keep in touch with them, catch their name, catch their email, get their address, send them a Christmas gift, communicate with them throughout the year. Don't just knock on their door every season, you know, the weekend, 2 weeks after opener, and just show up like your uncle that you don't really get along with. But keep in touch with them throughout the season, and you'd be surprised how you gain access, private access, but you also gain relationships and friendships as well.
2: You're right, Casey, but it's the too many people just ask for permission and then they're done. They're done hunting, they're done. But that's good. That's a good suggestion. I wish more people would take care of
18: that. The other key with that, too, is, you know, if you're bringing a youngster, whether your son or daughter or grandkids along, you know, you might have a little bit better access knowing that, hey, I'm just trying to get these youngins on some birds. Can you point us in the right direction? And they might point you off of their property. They might say, go check this spot over there, over here. But then if you struggle, you know, stop back. And by all means, again, foster that relationship, because those are acres that you wouldn't have access to otherwise.
2: If people, and we've got to go pretty quick here, but if people are looking for information, is the Visitors Bureau, is that a place that folks can come, Case?
18: Absolutely. Our best bet is our website, and we make it as super easy and friendly as possible. It's huntfishsd.com. It's got everything you need for private land, public land, hotels, guides, outfitters, restaurants, everything you need to plan your trip. And if you need communication, by all means, call our office or reach out via email or even stop by. We love it when hunters stop by and bring their dogs in, get some photos. But really, huntfishsd.com, it covers the northeastern part of South Dakota. It's our number one resource to communicate with those hunters and get them the information they need.
2: Case, we're out of time, my friend. I thank you for your time, and we'll probably see you sometime this fall, buddy.
18: I hope so. You guys keep the good work alive. I appreciate it.
0: Thanks, Case.
2: Casey Wisemantle, Aberdeen, South Dakota. Sounds pretty intriguing, Bob.
0: Yeah, you know, and as a non-resident traveling, swinging from state to state, South Dakota's got it dialed in. They welcome you as a non-resident, even a blue plater. They'll make they'll have fun with us, but they welcome. They understand what what it means to have folks from Illinois and Minnesota and Wisconsin coming to the state. I mean, there's only 700,000 people in the entire state of South Dakota, so it's an economic influx when it's pheasant season, and they take great care of non-residents. Hospitality in South Dakota is off the charts.
2: It's money talks.
0: Yeah, and well, it does.
2: That's
0: it does.
2: Money.
0: Yeah,
2: that's money, and you're right. We had a blast when we were there last time too. It was really fun.
0: It's just not true in every state.
2: Yeah.
0: Some states do not want

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2: Now, I'm not saying every time you have to light a fire and get into them, but when it's consistently happening over and over again and guys are being individuals and they are not doing what should be preached to them and coached to them on a weekly basis, it's time for you to deliver that message in a different manner. And you can't always be nice, nice and buddy-buddy about it. It's okay to be real and raw. And if you're a teammate of these players as well, too, it's okay to call guys out. I don't give a damn if you're a starter or you're a bench warmer. You should want your teammate to hold you accountable for what you're not doing on a consistent basis on that football field. That's the difference in really great teams and teams that are at the bottom. The really great teams, you don't need a coach to come police and tell you what you're doing wrong and what you need to do as a player.
3: That's
2: your
3: true.
2: Teammates hold you accountable. But it's none of that going on right now in that locker room for the Dallas Cowboys, and it's very shameful.
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2: It'll happen.
3: Trepidation there.
2: There's no trepidation. It'll happen.
3: We're putting them in an uneasy spot.
2: Well, I'm already getting the full court press, so now I'm getting it from both sides.
4: Let's welcome Tackle Terry into the conversation. Terry, do you have your minister's license?
5: Why do I need it?
3: Has there ever been an on-air nuptial?
4: I don't know. Terry could preside. How's that? We will.
3: Okay. We need to get Brett's significant other on the call.
2: You're right.
4: Terry, how are you, sir?
5: I'm pretty good. Just busy, but good. Which is good.
3: He doesn't know what to make of this, Captain.
4: Well, Terry, this weekend the weather is supposed to be 80 degrees.
5: I know. Can you believe that?
4: No, I can't.
5: I know. We should be going the other direction.
4: Well, we should, but the walleye bite out here is going gangbusters, although I haven't seen many boats today. Usually after work, people come out. But, Terry, mm-hmm. Saturday and Sunday, I watched people catch fish, much to my chagrin. And
5: nice fish.
4: Right inside of my, right in front of my windows. That's not fair.
5: Oh, my. The saliva was running, huh?
4: Yeah, it was. I mean,
3: he had a blowhorn on the dock and he was yelling, "Get off my spot!"
4: I had to tell him to duck.
3: Yeah.
4: What about fishing? What are you hearing, Terry?
5: Well, I'll tell you, to be honest with you, not a whole lot. A lot of people aren't fishing, Bill.
4: Yeah.
5: Which I'm sort of surprised, but. There's not a ton of people out. And I think, you know, I know several people are putting their boats away, have been putting their boats away for quite some time.
4: Yeah.
5: And, you know, I think it's, you know, the football season, getting ready for the winter. I think there's just a lot of things going on right now. School sports is in high gear. You know, we can go on and on, really.
4: Yeah.
3: Do you enjoy fall fishing tackle? Is that top 10 for you?
5: Oh, yes, it sure is. Definitely. You know, part for a reason that the fish are feeding, and then also, too, less fishing pressure. Mm-hmm. And a lot of times these fish are going to start to move a little bit shallower, too.
3: How do you stack it up in terms of, you know, I always think early fishing is a little bit easier. They're shallow. They're concentrated. I've got hunting on the brain. My dogs are ready. My boat's winterized. So I'm going to live vicariously through you. What's fall fishing like?
5: Well, it can be extremely, extremely good. Bass fishing, I think that's one of my best times to catch bass. Quantities and quantity. Same thing with walleye fishing, and crappie fishing can be extremely good too. So it's really a good time, partially due that the fish are feeding pretty heavily. And then two, it's just, like I said, fishing pressure, shallower fish, easy to find, and really, in the sense of where they're feeding heavily. So it's just a good time to be out there.
4: Do you change your techniques, Terry?
5: Yeah, I do. I generally, like for walleye fishing, and bass fishing too, it's really crankbait time. And then after that, then I go to plastics, and then for walleye fishing, live bait, generally speaking, bigger baits are like 4 to 5 inch, red tail, smaller suckers, something to 4 inch length. That's usually with live bait rigs. Very, very productive, especially towed right along the weed edges.
4: I know I used to, if for bass fishing in the fall, I used to really struggle. And they just weren't where I thought they would be. And it just, I never figured it out, really.
5: Yeah, bass fishing can be, you know, it can be sort of a hit and miss, but generally speaking, with bass fishing, if you fish in some of the weed edges, also too, they can move really up really shallow, and definitely throughout the day can be extremely productive for bass. One of our favorite spots is the inside turns of a point where you got some rocks and some green weeds left.
4: Well, and there are a fair number of green weeds, especially coontail. Does eelgrass ever hold fish?
5: Yes, it does. I think it does, especially when some of the other weeds start to die. But and then also too, some of that cabbage and coontail too. If you find green weeds, you got to, usually if it's along some sort of structure, you can have some good fishing.
4: Excellent. So will fish be more bunched up?
5: Generally speaking, as the season goes on, yes, they will be. I think there's no question about that. But here, too, it really depends on, you know, his food sources is really a big factor at this time where the food, structure is a big factor, of course. But food, I think, is more important because the food is so abundant.
4: Well, and everybody I see is trolling. Everybody. Yeah. There's not a person there that's not.
5: Yeah, well, crankbaits or live bait, no doubt.
3: I spent last weekend up north Park Rapids area, and admittedly I was not on the water. I was near the water. I was bird hunting. But it looked like it was cloudy. The water was cloudy, and it was 37 degrees overnight. Do you figure, you know, some of those northern lakes have turned over?
5: It would be a little bit unusual, but yes, they can. You know, usually they start to turn over something to, the low 40s, something in that area. But it depends so much on the weather. But some of those they could have turned over because. But there again, too, it's so varies so much with the weather conditions about turnover time frames.
4: Well, Terry, one of the other things, too, we're taping this ahead of time, and we've told people that it's a little difficult for me to guess the times we have, and we're almost out of time with you, buddy. And that's unfortunate, but that's kind of the way it is.
5: Yes, I understand. No problem.
4: Are you going to be fishing soon?
5: Yes.
4: And you won't. You're going to start moving over to lakes now.
5: Yes, I am. Yeah, we're going to be, like I said, we're shutting our place down in Lake City. This week is going to be. We'll be done there, but I might, depending on the time frames, I might take a trip back out there and fish from some of the shorelines. You can have some unbelievable fishing once we get into November.
4: Excellent. Terry, we'll catch up with you in a couple of weeks, my friend. I appreciate your time, and sorry for the short stint, but we'll make it.
5: No problem. We'll be talking in a couple of weeks, Bill.
4: Sounds good.
3: Happy pheasant opener tackle.
5: Yeah, thank you. Right. I do have one, by the way.
3: When's the last time you went bird hunting, tackle?
5: It's been quite a while. I really gave up hunting because of all fishing. It can be so very, very awesome, very productive.
3: Well, I went the other direction. Have a good one, Tackle.
4: We will talk. That's Tackle Terry. Joins us every other week on Fan Outdoors, and we will take our final pause of the morning and be back with one more segment with Bob St. Pierre and yours truly and the man who says he's not getting married this weekend.
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13: NNN, I'm Jason Dinesen. Minnesota's pheasant hunting season opens today with soaring bird numbers and thousands of acres of public land ready to welcome hunters and their four-legged companions. DNR research biologist Stephen Woodley.
14: Survey-wide, the pheasant indices are up nearly 20% from last year, and that's probably most likely due to the mild winter we had, coupled with the favorable spring conditions.
13: A Minnesota man and his two sons set a record for the heaviest pumpkin ever weighed at the annual Anamosa Pumpkin Fest in Anamosa, Iowa. Eric Clare of Henderson grew the 2,497-pound pumpkin, which he says he grew from seeds produced through cross-pollination using his family's own genetics. And the University of Minnesota Foundation reports a record $541 million in private donations during fiscal year 2026. I'm Jason Dinesen. This is MNN.
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26: With your forecast, I'm Corey Hartman. For today, breezy with a high near 81 under partly sunny skies. For tonight, partly cloudy, a low around 56. Partly sunny, 66 the high on Sunday. Showers are likely on Monday with highs in the low 50s. Low 50s again on Tuesday.
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3: Well, the last segment is upon us for this Saturday morning. Delighted to be here, and I know that our plans, Bob's and mine, my two boys, my grandson, another friend, are planning, hoping to go fishing. No, it's not.
4: You've already mentally checked out. You're going fishing. It will remind listeners that we're recording in advance as we close out this segment or this show. For Brett's wedding. No, just kidding. Brett's going to a wedding.
5: Yes, I'm attending a wedding. Attending one.
4: But we wish everybody a safe and successful Pheasant Opener, particularly as we circle him back to how we started this show.
3: Yes.
4: It's predicted to be 80 degrees today, and your canine best buddies are going to hunt hard for you. So you got to be careful with them. Do not put them in danger with this hot weather predicted for the opener.
3: And yourself also. I mean, you've got to be a little bit careful for your own being. And you know you're going to get tired and things like that. If you are going to go to the coolest part of the morning, because the season begins at 9 o'clock.
4: Yeah.
3: You may have an hour or so that you can go, and it's going to be okay, as long as it's not humid. But you have to keep in mind that, and I didn't realize this as a child, even before, we never had warm weather like this.
4: Mm.
3: I mean, it was cold, usually.
4: Yeah. I remember, 15 years ago, it was snowing.
3: It's a different time.
4: Yeah.
3: And you need to adjust to it. But one of the things with the Pheasant Opener, our waterfowl opener was excellent. I had a wonderful time on that. I couldn't hit much at first, but it was pouring down rain. Oh, I couldn't get my gun up to my shoulder right as we're in raincoat and it's thick. That's the other thing, too. Be sure that if whatever you're wearing, it will work later on in the season. Be sure you try shouldering your gun and things too, because you've got extra padding in there. I switched and I put the 12 gauge down, picked up that Sweet 16, and it started to turn magic for me.
4: Mm. What was in your bag? What kind of birds?
3: We had mostly teal.
4: Oh, good eating, Captain.
3: I know it. We had like out of the 24. We had Saturday by 8 o'clock, about 90% or more were teal.
4: Hmm.
3: And the other thing that I need to say is that I know that with the opening day, it was cloudy and it was rainy, but there's no way on God's earth, God's green earth, that you can identify whether it be a hen or a drake or the species of bird that's coming through. There's no way. And that being said, I give the DNR a little grief, a lot of grief, because there's also a conversation now because people sometimes with bird in hand, they can't identify what it is.
4: Mm.
3: So they were going to lower the limit for everybody so that they could have three of any duck they wanted. Well, that's dumb. And the other thing we had going for us out there with the teal around is that this is leased land. It's a couple thousand acres of leased land with a number of different bodies of water on it. Everybody agreed not to hunt that early teal season.
4: Mm-hmm.
3: And that makes a big difference.
4: Hmm.
3: But now that being said, we did hear quite a number of roosters crowing, not Saturday, but Sunday. And Eric and I for Monday, we did.
4: Hmm.
3: And that bodes well. And they're seeing a lot of birds.
4: Yeah. Yeah. I'm hearing just tremendously positive reports on pheasant numbers. Obviously, the DNR's roadside count validates that, 20% up if you look across the statewide, but particularly that southwest part of the state. Even your area, West Central's up pretty significantly.
3: Yeah.
4: So, you know, not ideal, less than ideal conditions for the opener with how warm and windy and crops up, but I am encouraged that that's going to mean there's more birds in the field the rest of the year, the rest of the hunting season.
3: And I think that will bode well, Bob.
4: And that's wonderful. Like, yeah. There's so much enjoyment beyond just one. I love opening day. I love opening weekend.
3: Oh, I know that.
4: But there is so much enjoyment to be had the rest of October, November, December, and maybe even a couple days into January. I haven't looked at when the season closes. I just know when it opens.
3: And nor do I. But when you talked about wind, the forecasted wind speed, 15 to 25 miles an hour.
4: Lead them.
3: Lead them. Yeah, boy. Yeah, man. But, you know, there's something pretty special about that rooster when they get up and they cackle. Oh,
4: and then you can start thinking about how you're going to prepare it.
3: Yeah, that's the furthest thing from my mind.
4: Yeah. Well, you were done before everybody last opener.
3: Yeah.
4: You had a double and the rest of us were goose eggs.
3: Yeah. And I think that was the last bird I shot all year long.
4: Is that right?
3: I don't know. I can't remember. But that was fun. That was fun. The other thing that I've gotten to enjoy, and I think that if you've got a dog, and if you're pheasant hunting without a dog, it's really difficult. If you're just going out and going for a walk, I mean, if more power to you if you don't have a dog and you still like to go. But I would find a buddy with a dog.
4: Yeah, I would too. Nothing against people without dog, but, you know, the hardest part is recovering a pheasant without a dog. I just don't think it's fair to the bird. If you want a bird hunt without a dog, go rough grouse hunting. Yeah. It's just going to take one BB. Most of the time that bird's down and waiting for you. You knock a pheasant down, you just break a wing, and you don't have a dog, you just cripple the bird, and your odds of finding that are just so minuscule. I think there's other birds to chase if you don't have a bird dog.
3: Yeah. And for the opening of the waterfowl season, that Monday, Eric and I went out. We shot limits of birds, but we had a goose. I had a goose come over. Eric was up retrieving one out of the bean field, a duck that is. I winged a goose. Do you know how fast those things can run? Holy moly.
4: Do you have video of this?
3: No.
4: Were you chasing the goose or was
3: no,
4: it?
3: Eric
4: did you
3: was.
4: Have a dog? Eric.
3: I come back there and all of a sudden I could see that bird hopping up in the air trying to take flight. And then it decided the wing was broke and he wasn't gonna. Eric chased that bugger down and he was running wide open. And Calla was just watching. She wanted nothing to do with that bird.
4: You sent me that photo. You had a proud grin. I maybe mistook the grin as pride. You were giggling over reminiscing Eric's rundown.
3: It was pretty exciting for me because, you know, I sat in the, I saw him coming. I could hear it honking and I looked behind me and I looked in front. And here that lone goose was coming right at me, and he was low. And I pulled up and shot. I had no idea that it would come down. I was just stymied when it came. And I didn't even fire again on its way down. I should have, but it was pretty exciting.
4: Will that be a Christmas goose?
3: Could be.
4: Yeah.
3: Could be. We'll see. But it was, you know, and each year for pheasant season, you and I get really fired up on the air. And we have got a place that we go and we hunt public land. In fact, that's all I hunt in Minnesota now, unless I go with Eric to his lease stuff. But we hunt a lot of public land. And the opening weekend, there will be more hunters than there are all season long, just like Casey said.
4: Yeah.
3: and there are, you know, there's a lot of people that will go, but there's more hunters. But with the standing crops that exist out there, that's going to make a difference.
4: Yeah, I get, not to get on, continue to be in a soapbox, but, you know, just thinking about how many folks are out opening weekend. A lot of youngsters, a lot of first-time hunters. There's a lot of anxiety, a lot of excitement. Just, you know, take it easy. You know, be respectful of each other. There's no, you know, people got their spots they're excited to get, and it'll show up and somebody else will be there. That, just move on down the road. Let somebody have a good time. Be kind to each other. And, you know, again, one more time, it's 80 degrees predicted today. Take care of your bird dogs. You will absolutely regret the rest of your life if you put your dog in a vulnerable situation today. There's so much more than getting today. Relax, spend time with people. And if it's too hot, take a truck nap. Be like Bob. Take a truck nap.
3: No, don't take a truck nap.
4: Take a truck nap.
3: You can turn the radio on and listen to the gophers.
4: Chill out. You got a whole season ahead. Just be nice to people. Have fun.
3: I agree. And if somebody is at the spot, I watch them and just see where they're walking, what they're doing. Mm-hmm. You know, if they put birds up, even if they do, I'll oftentimes walk that. I'll maybe leave it for an hour or something, but I'll walk it again.
4: Yeah.
3: It doesn't make a whole heck of a lot of difference. You know, pheasants, I figured out finally that pheasants have legs.
4: They run around.
3: They do.
4: They don't, not every hunter has Bree the Wonder Dog either.
3: No. Yeah. Well, they are not hunting next to you. I remember you missed one year.
4: Well, yeah, and you won't let me live that down. Once, you're telling me.
3: Yeah, but it was great. Yeah, it was just fantastic.
4: Yeah, we all missed.
3: It was, and there's a lot of room around them too. Yeah. But that was
4: more room when there's an audience too. Put a camera in the mix, and then on even better.
3: Well, when was it that we filmed for Pheasants Forever?
4: Yeah, are you talking about the opening day film?
3: Right.
4: So that would have been that was 2023. So if folks want to see opening day, say they're right, you know, they're looking for a truck nap alternative, you can go to YouTube and look up the Pheasants Forever channel, and there's opening day Minnesota, and that's me and the captain and his boys and the announcement of a grandchild. That's the teaser at the end.
3: Yeah, that's Leo.
4: And then opening day that was released last year was with my parents and my brother in Michigan. It was Ruff Grouse. That's on the YouTube page. And then coming up in November, we'll be releasing opening day Missouri. I went quail hunting last year for the Missouri opener, and that's coming up. That'll be released in about a month. And next week I'm filming the 2027 edition, which will be the South Dakota opener. I'll be in Wessington Springs, South Dakota. Captain, they're shutting down Main Street for the pheasant opener to have opening day be filmed there. So pretty exciting.
3: Pretty, very exciting.
4: Yeah.
3: You must be a big deal out there. No. Huh?
4: Pheasant opener is a big deal.
3: Okay.
4: Yeah. It'll be fun.
3: It is fun. And I encourage you to watch the videos too. If you are going to hang out in the truck and turn the air conditioning on this weekend, take a look at it and watch it. You'll not only get some laughs, but it will give you some good insight into what's going on too.
4: Yeah, a little bit glimpse into the friendship that goes well beyond the radio.
3: Yeah, it does. It really, really does. And it's Saturday is going to be fun. It's the beginning. It's not the end.
4: Yeah.
3: It's not the end of the season. So take care of yourself. Most importantly, take care of your canine partner, because that's crucial.
4: Mm-hmm.
3: Crucial. I mean, they will hunt for you until they drop, and you don't want them dropping because of heat on Saturday.
4: So some tips. Make sure you got plenty of water.
3: Yes.
4: You're putting water through that dog's tongue. because that tongue acts as a respirator. They sweat through their tongue. Dogs don't sweat through their skin. So you want to keep that tongue clear of saliva, and that helps them stay cool. So take care of your dogs today, please.
3: Yep. And to play, sure, you got plenty of water. You can wet them down, too, if you are going to hunt and we're wrong on the forecast. But they're still going to be hot.
4: Yeah. If that tongue is dark red, if they're panting, take a break. Please take a break.
3: Music is playing, which means we're going to get out of here. I want to say thank you to Stan Tequila. Thanks to Casey Wisemantle for joining us. Thanks to Tackle Terry, but thank you for allowing us to travel with you. For our executive producer, who's still single, Mr. Brett Blakemore.
5: No,
4: he's not single. He's just not married.
5: I'm not legally single.
3: Oh, okay. Right. Well.
5: Yeah, anyways. Yeah.
3: For Bob St. Pierre, I'm Billy Hildebrand, wishing you a fabulous weekend. Think about going fishing, too. Till next week.
0: Hey, it's Joel Hoover. 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
26: With your forecast, I'm Corey Hartman. For today, breezy with a high near 81 under partly sunny skies. For tonight, partly cloudy, a low around 56. Partly sunny, 66 the high on Sunday. Showers are likely on Monday with highs in the low 50s. Low 50s again on Tuesday. It's 54 right now.
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12: Hey, every time I talk to this guy, I say it's been way too long, because it has, because I could talk to him every day. He is Jason Durham of Go Fish Guide Service, and he is a blast to talk to. Welcome back, Jason.
15: Hey, Kim, it has been a while. Man, you have such a great list of extraordinary anglers that we don't talk quite as much as we used to. You have other people that have ideas, and that's good.
12: I think what I love so much about this show and how it's evolved is this new generation, not only of guides, but anglers in general, probably growing up in a social media environment, which there's lots of bad things we can talk about. But it has made for a group of people who I think communicate better than generations past when they're thrown onto a microphone. And that has made for a lot of great people to talk to.
15: Oh, I bet. And just understanding, too, the availability of information and how that works and benefits other animals. Not so much the idea of the past where everything is protected and you don't say a word about anything, which there's still plenty of anglers that remain tight-lipped. But I think the overall concept of that we're in this together, that we want to see others succeed and do well, that has really blossomed.
12: Yes, yes, 100%. I think when it comes to, you know, the biggins like walleye and muskie, bass to some degree, northerns, fish that everybody pretty much knows generally where they're going to be, right?
15: Right.
12: Most of the stuff you're talking about is new techniques, new gear, how to get them in the summertime. It's not like you're hiding a secret spot. When it comes to panfish, people are still pretty tight-lipped about where they're fishing for panfish.
15: Absolutely. And, you know, I understand that from a couple different perspectives. But one thing that strikes me about panfish, I've thought about this a lot lately, Kev, is we have blamed our ancestors for so long about sunfish, right?
12: Yeah.
15: Grandpa kept too many of those big ones, 14, 15 pounders, you know, and maybe it wasn't just our grandfathers that had this massive impact. We've talked before about the impact that all anglers have with larger boats now, the advent of trolling motors.
12: Mm-hmm.
15: I mean, even 25 years ago, but you go back 40 years ago, there weren't nearly as many boats with the trolling motors. And thinking about the impact of those artificial currents in shallow water, do we have an impact on the spawning of panfish? Absolutely, 100%.
12: Mm-hmm. Yeah.
15: So we can't point the fingers just at Grandpa.
12: No,
15: and we need to take responsibility for that, too, and understand, you know, those times of spawning where we could have an impact. Even this morning on my drive to school, I was thinking about some of these lakes where the DNR has kind of sectioned off areas for spawning. I've seen it, you know, numerous times over the years. This area is off limits because this is a spawning area. And maybe that's something that needs to be looked at even more. You know, if we truly want to protect those panfish, if we truly want to grow them larger and have more abundant populations, you know, maybe we need to look at something.
12: Well, yeah, and if you say, you know, well, I'm catching and releasing. Well, yeah, I know, but when you're interrupting the spawning cycle, that's not a good thing, whether you're catching and releasing or not.
15: Exactly. Or if you have a slot limit on the fish, or mm-hmm. if you have a reduced limit, it doesn't matter if they're not able to spawn.
12: Right. Yeah, so what we have that can kind of negatively affect fish is this ability to target them in ways we have never been able to target them as accurately before. What our grandparents did was basically try to survive, right? They caught all those fish for a reason. That was sustenance. You know, right now, most of us, yeah, we'll like fish. We like to eat fish, but we're not fishing for sustenance. We're fishing for sport.
15: Absolutely. And I don't blame our ancestors for behaving the way that they did for a number of reasons. One is they didn't know better, and one is that was the resource that they needed.
12: Mm-hmm.
15: That was required. And so things have changed over time for sure. But, you know, looking at fishing as just a sport in general, man, the excitement around it is palpable. Boy, bass fishing, the explosion of that in the state. You know, that's kind of how I got into tournament fishing was bass fishing. And I always thought that I would kind of go down that road when I was younger. And I'm glad I didn't. I'm glad I didn't go into full-time, you know, bass fishing. But boy, just the popularity of it in Minnesota, the excitement around bass fishing. We've always been known as a walleye state, right? And walleye fishing's great. But boy, getting some of these kids involved that, you know, wouldn't otherwise, that their buddies go out and they decide, okay, I'm going to go do this too. And now this becomes a lifelong activity. When I was in junior high school, I didn't go out for football right away. And the reason I didn't is I was scared I was going to get hurt, like most kids, right? And it was a friend. It was a friend that said, hey, you know, come and do this, and really kind of explained things to me. And I loved football. I loved football. I played through high school and played in college. And at the same time, that's not something I'm going to continue to do. At 50 years old, guess what, Kev? I haven't held a football for a while.
12: But
15: I got to tell you, though, I did wear my high school jersey to school today. It's homecoming at Nevis.
12: Oh, okay.
15: And, of course, you got the big homecoming games and stuff. So I wore my actual football jersey from high school when I went to Nevis school. But having somebody that says, hey, come and do this. And so the high school fishing in the schools, man, to have a friend go, hey, come and try this out, it's encouraging a lot of people to participate in angling that might not have had a mentor already to do it.
12: Yeah, that's so right, so true. And again, it's part of the social media phenomenon of guys seeing videos of how much fun it is to catch bass. And again, what we just talked about, it's not for sustenance, it's more for sport, and that makes bass fishing much more attractive than it was when you were looking for food, because people didn't really like the taste of bass.
15: Well, you know, you get up to this part of the world, and there's plenty of people that still like a bass, especially when you have tourism.
12: Yeah.
15: You know, we get a lot of people from southern states that's what they're used to eating.
12: Yeah.
15: And so when they come up here and see the abundance of bass, people are always shocked by the abundance of largemouth and the average size. Because, man, we really do have a great resource here for largemouth bass.
12: We do. We do. It's absolutely amazing. And you know, we found that out because, you know, Bassmasters coming up to Leech Lake here a couple of times. Bassmasters has been on Mille Lacs and calls it a world-class bass fishery. You know, well, we know there's a lot of lakes. Lake of the Woods. An amazing bass fishery. So we really are rivaling, you know, even some of the prime southern bass fisheries. The difference is,
15: I totally agree,
12: we can't get them quite as big as our growing season's a little shorter, but they fight a lot harder.
15: Oh, yeah. Yeah. No, it's just, we've got a great resource. I'm actually standing right now looking over Fifth Crowing Lake. at my parents' RV camper. I'm going to be up on the roof here in a minute. But I loved coming to these lakes, the Crowings, in the fall, specifically to fish bass. When you get to a period in September where those weeds start to die and the lily pads, it's almost, you see them when they flip over and then the pads themselves disappear. But when those weeds are just starting to die, man, burning spinner baits through those, throwing a jig and pig, really great bait. The classic jig and pig right now is such a fun bite in the fall. And fishing any type of leftover vegetation, especially like pencil reeds, because those will stay, you know, upright. They're not going to fall over like the milfoil will and just fall to the bottom and decay. So you can still fish that visible structure. But then too, rock and wood. Man, talk about a great structural element to target this time of year with a jig and pig. Yeah, get on the rocks and wood and you're going to have a blast, but you're also going to catch some other fish too that you probably wouldn't expect, like a big smallmouth or a walleye every once in a while. As these, you know, the amphibians are starting to jump into the lake, they got to stay warm. They got to hibernate, yeah. And it's getting cold. So like the frogs and everything, they're jumping in the lakes. We're finding largemouth in inches of water. Last weekend, there was a tournament here on Lake Beltane in Nevis, and it was the firefighters event where anybody could fish it as long as they had at least one current or former firefighter on board, and it was all bass and northerns. And the bags of bass were fantastic. I mean, the biggest bag of bass was just barely shy of 20 pounds on five fish, and they caught them in inches of water.
12: Wow. That makes it easier to target.
15: Well, yes and no. I mean, when you get up into that shallow water, you just have to be so much more careful about the noise you're making, the movements you're making, because you can trigger those fish to scamper away really, really quick. But if you love throwing like a frog, a buzz bait, you know, anything like that, this is the time to get out there.
12: Well, let's talk fall fishing. How has fall fishing been so far? And are we in a true fall bite yet?
15: Oh, I would say we're definitely in a true fall bite.
12: Okay.
15: I think everybody kind of vacillates about that. What water temperature constitutes it? It's not just water temperature. It's also partially timing. You know, you have fish that are going to spawn yet this fall. Cisco and Tulibee. They're going to come up in shallow water, and you're going to have pike and walleye that just come up abundantly to feed on those. So I'd say we're in the fall bite for sure. What I've been experiencing in terms of the patterns that I'm finding, walleyes, the patterns that I'm finding bass, northerns, yeah, we're right there.
12: Okay.
15: What do you think, Kev? What do you think? Do you think we're in the fall bite?
12: I think we definitely are now. I'm hearing a lot of great reports in the Bemidji area as well, pretty much across the species. The walleye bite strong, the bass bite strong, of course, all of that. And that, of course, that's what we're expecting this time. I'm assuming the walleyes down your way are doing well, too?
15: They're okay.
12: Okay.
15: It hasn't been outstanding. You never know what influences, you know, big groups of fish. Whether, you know, you might have a certain lake where, boy, the walleye fishing is just really, really different this year.
12: Mm-hmm.
15: And sometimes it's because you have an abundance of bait. Sometimes it's the opposite. You have a really great bite because there's not as much forage. Last night I was guiding out on Big Sand, and actually as we were coming off of the lake, the DNR was just going out with their electrofishing boat, which I've been blessed. I've gotten to help the DNR numerous times with various electrofishing events where we've done muskies, we've done bass, and it's really, really fun to do. Last night they were on Big Sand trying to examine young of the year walleye. They want to see what the survival rates are for those really, really young fish. And I told the fisheries manager, I am really interested to hear this, and I haven't heard the report back. But those small fish, you know, predation is so high for fry and fingerling, the survival rates are ultra, ultra low. So being able to have some of those fish that can make it and defy the odds is really important for us to be able to catch some walleye.
12: Okay. So we're doing the fall thing now, and I know you will be doing the fall thing until you can't do the fall thing anymore because you're not one who hits the woods. Then it's going to be ice fishing season, and ice fishing, early ice in particular, is a lot of fun because it's basically a hard water extension of the fall bite.
15: It really is. Gosh, it is. In fact, I urge people, if you fish really late and you get on a good bite, you better go back there first ice. Those fish are typically there, and especially when we're talking about walleyes, too.
12: Mm-hmm.
15: I want to back up for a second,
12: sure.
15: Kev. That first ice bite, right around here on the small lakes, you can typically get out Black Friday. We can scoot out on a few small lakes. That's a pretty good gauge of when we're going to be able to get out. But things have changed. Things are changing environmentally, and you can't just bank on that anymore. You can't just assume that that's going to happen. And with the predictions for this winter, who knows what's going to happen? But either way, we're going to have water around us, even though the water levels are low and people are concerned. There's still going to be fish. There's still going to be water. I predict that there's still going to be enough ice that people will get out somewhere. And I'm guessing that people will catch fish. So, you know, you can talk about the negative things a lot. El Nino, man, it's going to be a warm winter, they say. You can talk about the water levels. Oh, they're the lowest some people have ever seen. But that's all natural stuff, too. And, you know, it's going to cycle. It's going to come back. It's going to take time. Where in a society where people are used to immediate gratification, Mother Nature doesn't follow that same plan.
12: No. No.
15: So when I was a kid, the water levels right now are very similar to where they were when I was a kid. And so I've been waiting a lifetime for them to return to this because this is what feels normal to me. Because that's what I grew up with. But to other people who are younger and maybe experienced things in their youth from the 2000s up, it's always been high water. On Lake Beltane, where I grew up, right now you walk down to the water. It seems kind of surreal on this flat piece of property that you should just walk to it, straight to it. You walk down to it now.
12: Mm-hmm.
15: But you have to remember that when the water was at its highest peak, they built up that access like 2.5 feet because it was all underwater. Well, now that the water's receded, they're not going to go back and take that gravel off of the access.
12: Mm-hmm.
15: So it just looks a little bit different and looks more awkward, too, because of the high water that we had.
12: When did you start fishing?
15: Define start.
12: Were you consciously aware that you were into fishing?
15: Consciously aware? Probably 3, I would say. I mean, my memory goes back way, way back. My parents used to take me in the boat, you know, as a baby and everything. They were big into fishing.
12: Mm-hmm.
15: And so it was just kind of, that's what we did. And so as soon as I could hold a rod, you were holding a rod. And you know, there's most kids around here that grew up with parents that are around the water. That's kind of what it is. About that 3-year-old time, you start holding a rod and a real short one, maybe not even having a hook on it. You know, that's a common thing. Tie something to the end, just a bobber. And for a 3-year-old, that's fishing. But then when you get into that four-year-old, five-year-old, now all of a sudden you're learning to cast. I've even seen kids at 5 years old that readily take off their own fish, bait their own hook. It's just what you're exposed to and used to.
12: Yeah. It's interesting. Things develop for different people. I know some people, they will fish all the time.

0: several years who are, you know, late in life, 40, 50, 60 years old, that said, you know what, we just never fished when I was younger. And, you know, I've decided to get into it and determined that I really like it.
1: Yeah.
0: So I like that too. It's different teaching an adult who's got dexterity and, you know, some coordination and understand language really well versus teaching like a 5-year-old how to fish.
1: Yeah.
0: It's a different process.
1: All right. First of all, I am going to be offended by your reference to 40, 50, 60 as late in life. I'm just telling you that off the bat.
0: How about midlife? Okay. I turned 50 this year, and one of the first days of school, I was reading a book to the kids about the 100 days of school. And each day we read another page and until we get the 100th day of school. But in the front of the book, it has all the numbers 1 to 100. And some kids were asking about some of the numbers. Of course, they saw the number 100. Every 5-year-old's enamored with that.
1: Yeah.
0: Well, one of them noticed the number 50, and they said, "What's that number, the 5 and the 0? And I said, "That's the number 50. That's how old Mr. Durham is. Halfway to 100. And I froze. Halfway to 100. Nah, we're middle-aged, Kev, that's for sure.
1: Thank you. I can live with that.
0: Middle-aged. There's a lot to do. There's a lot to do yet.
1: 60 is the new 30. Okay.
0: There we go.
1: Season recap. How was the overall season in the Park Rapids area waters?
0: Overall, it was really good. There were some lakes that were a little bit off. The one that has been more up and down in the last few years is Potato Lake. And as we talk to the fisheries about it, they talk about the massive amounts of forage in there a lot. But there are some days that, boy, it was tough, really, really tough. But then you have other days that it was absolutely fantastic. My stepson and I fished a tournament out there this summer, and we actually won it. What an absolute honor and lifetime memory to do that with my stepson.
1: That's
0: it was
1: cool.
0: One of the greatest days of my life, honestly.
1: Awesome.
0: I hurt my shoulder halfway through the tournament. We went to weigh some fish, and my son got out on the dock, and I went to hand him this bag of fish, but before I did it, realized I should probably put this in the net, because several years ago, fishing with Jason Rylander, I might have starfished on our bag of fish walking down the dock, and it exploded. So I wasn't going to have that happen again. Anyway, so I had it in my left hand, I lifted it to put the net under it, and something popped in my shoulder, and all of a sudden I felt like I was going to throw up, and I got dizzy. I sat down and broke into a cold sweat immediately. And since this was put on by the Park Rapids Fire Department, the man at the dock immediately asked if I needed an EMT, and I said, "I think I just need to breathe a bit." Well, I calmed down, and we went up back to where we were fishing, which is quite a ways from the weigh-in. And once we landed in our spot, realized we forgot the net back at the weigh-in. Well, it's late enough in the day that if we go back to get that and come back, it's going to be 45 minutes that we're going to lose. And we've got a really great bag of fish. We just need like one or two more, and this would be really good. So we decide to fish without the net, and we landed a couple more. I couldn't lift my left arm at all. I could not lift it off of my body. I was using a bait caster and a old school Carolina rig, and that's what we caught our bass on. But I actually landed a 4-pounder with one arm. And
1: wow.
0: We win the tournament. Well, then, as it concludes, everybody's putting their boats on the trailers. A storm comes in, and I mean intense, pouring rain. And it starts right before I'm backing in. Well, I don't know if you've ever tried this. And that's backing in using only your right hand and trying to look over your right shoulder. It doesn't work. And you go, "Well, why didn't you just use the mirrors?" Because it's pouring rain and you can't see out of them. So it was the most probably embarrassing trailer backing that I've ever had. But we won the tournament, so it didn't hurt as bad.
1: That's right. You won it all. That's awesome. Was it a
0: multi-species?
1: Multi-species, okay. You have a lot of those in there.
0: Walleye.
1: Yeah.
0: You know what? We do. We have a few multi-species down here. There's one down in Burgess, too, that's really fun. And it's just a different format. You know,

0: something made you guys come down. Will Pappenfuss fished that event, and he did well too. But when you got guys that are super, super great at walleye fishing, they also have to be able to catch bass and pike too. And sometimes you get those mixed in with the walleyes, and sometimes you don't. Sometimes you have to target them separately.
1: 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We've got a lot more with Jason next.
2: 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I'm proud of the efforts my fellow guides and I make to help Kev Jackson sound like he has a clue. 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
1: Jason Durham of Go Fish Guide Service and Nevis Kindergarten teacher, my guest today.
7: One of the things I've always enjoyed about talking with you and talking Park Rapids area fishing is it is a very healthy diversity of fish. Decent northerns, lots of panfish, great bass bites, good walleyes, and a couple of lakes that are loaded with some decent-sized muskies, too.
0: Yeah, the muskie bite's been really good lately, that's for sure. And that, we've got a couple guides down here that you talk to, like Isaiah Hahn, who's just absolutely outstanding. I love checking in with him and hearing about his adventures. I don't fish muskies nearly as much as I used to. For a few reasons. But man, they're still intriguing in that thought, especially when you get to this time of year of casting some big lures and encountering one of those big fish. Yeah, I still go out there and do it. Absolutely.
7: Okay. Well, let's talk about, we were recapping the season here, but you, yeah. You noted as we were getting ready to talk that there were some interesting catches that you encountered this summer.
0: Yeah, there's always, if you spend enough time on the water, just strange things happen, you know. And one of the most unique ones this summer was out on Big Sand Lake, where the angler on board nagged a fishing line. I thought he had a fish on, his rod's bent, drag's going like mad, right? And as his bait's coming up to the boat, it exits the water and there's no fish, but there's a line on it. So I grab the line, braided line, and start pulling, and there's a fish on the end of it. Well, I pull it up, it's a 27-inch northern. Well, the northern wasn't even hooked. What happened was the angler who snagged that fish, their line broke, and they probably lost 50 yards of braided line, and it's all wadded up. That hook's in the side of the northern pike. And just like humans, fish work metal out of their bodies, right? It's a slow process. With fish, it's pretty quick, actually. But it worked the hook out backwards. So the hook came out of the wound, but the line was threaded through the wound. So the hook was 6 feet away from the fish, and we still landed it. Just strangeness, you know? But one other unique thing that I got to do this summer that I was really blessed to experience was my girlfriend and I took a trip to Switzerland. And one of the reasons we went to Switzerland is we Googled which countries are most accepting to Americans under the current political climate. And Switzerland came up very high.
7: Well, yes, so, yes. Switzerland is neutral.
0: Yes, it is definitely a once-in-a-lifetime trip. And Kev, the water there, the water is so gorgeous. It's like the Caribbean. It's teal and really? Clear, and it's just gorgeous. So the first day, we went to a beach, because that's one of the only ways that you can really access the water. There's boat ramps and stuff. I took some pictures of them, actually. They're about 6 feet wide, and it just looks like a sidewalk going into the water, really. But most people don't have boats because there's not space to store them, even traveling the roads because they're so narrow. It's not a common thing. You can go rent a boat for $120 an hour and, you know, drive it around and putt-putt and stuff. But fishing is very, very difficult, too, especially on the lakes. It's intense how much you have to study to earn a license. You know, the first part is a one-week course, and that grants you the ability to stand on shore and fish with a barbless hook with one of five different components for bait. And we're talking about materials, one being rubber hose. You take
7: really?
0: Another week class. Yeah, you take another week class, and now you can become an advanced angler, and you can use rubber baits. And then if you take the third week class and you become an expert, then you can graduate to fish-shaped lures.
7: Wow. They are really, yeah. really serious about making sure you know what you're doing.
0: Yeah, and there's a lot of respect for the fish, too, for sure. But I looked into fishing on the lakes, and it was pretty much impossible. I mean, and what I gathered is that you just weren't going to have a lot of encounters with fish. If you did, it was probably going to be a good one, but the encounters were pretty limited. You could go spring trout fishing, but it was brook trout that were really, really small. But one of the cool things, the first day we went there and went to the beach, and I see a poster on the light pole that says the Black Pearls are playing tonight in Zurich. And I looked up where they're playing. It was 600 feet from our hotel. So we went to see the Black Pearls the very first night, and it was wonderful. It was in the largest music venue in Switzerland, and it was smaller than Bemidji High School Auditorium.
7: Really? Oh,
0: wow. It was unbelievable. It was awesome. The next day, we went down a mountain on tricycles. I'm not kidding. And we're talking like big wheel style bicycles that have really good brakes, but there's no guardrails. And so we go down this mountain, and my girlfriend posts pictures of this on social media. And somebody comments, this girl who she went to high school with, "Oh, hey, my husband and I live in Switzerland. We're going tubing down a river tomorrow. Want to go?" And we said, absolutely. So we go down this river of melting glacial water and mountain springs that is clear as the Caribbean. And while we're on that river, I looked back and I see my beautiful girlfriend on an inflatable unicorn. And behind her are the Swiss Alps. I'm not kidding. The mountains are behind her. So you have this scene that is absolutely incredible. It's breathtaking. And in that moment, my first thought was, I like home better. And the main reason was, it took so much effort to access that water, even though it was beautiful. Mm-hmm. And there were hundreds of people there. By the way, none of them were tourists. They're all locals in this particular point. So you had to know somebody. And it was wonderful. But the amount of effort that they had to put forth to go and do it was exhausting.
7: Mm.
0: We're really, really lucky here.
7: Wow. So did you do much fishing?
0: In Switzerland?
7: Yeah.
0: I did exactly zero fishing in Switzerland. I did see some fish. You know, there's a river there, and there's Lake Zurich right in Zurich.
7: Yeah.
0: The water's incredibly clear, and I saw a few fish. I saw a European perch, which was cool. You know, they grow up to be about 5 pounds. I did not see a 5-pound perch. I saw a little perch.
7: Yeah.
0: But European fishing kind of intrigues me too, just because it's different, and, you know, there's species over there that we don't have here. Zander's always interesting, though there's a lake in North Dakota that does have zander. The perch would be interesting too, and some other fish too, like even a roach that, you know, we don't have here. You know, some fish like that.
7: Okay. Well, I know that, you know, John Hoyer has been over in Europe fishing a number of times for that international predator or international predator championship. So obviously there's a lot of pike over there as well. I don't know if it's exactly the same as our pike, but I know that there's some big predatory fish there. So it's got to be interesting, especially for people who are into fishing, to experience that. But at the same time, you know, when you're traveling internationally and you're concentrating on the same passion you have at home, you probably miss a lot of stuff you'll look back on and say, you know, I wish I'd have paid more attention to that.
0: Yeah, but the angling, too, makes you pay attention in a different way.
7: Yeah.
0: Like, I noticed. I only saw one. We spent a lot of time around the water, and I only ever saw one person carrying fishing rods. Now, most people, if you're on vacation, you're not noticing if anybody's carrying fishing rods. But if you're an angler, you notice. When we got to, a few years ago, we got to go down to Disney World and fish at Disney with John Cox, the BASS angler, a good buddy of mine. And walking past all of the families sitting on the benches waiting to get on the tram to go ride the teacups, it was one of the most glorious moments ever, because every dad was just drooling, staring at us, carrying fishing rods and tackle boxes, looking at their wives going, wait a second, this was an option?
7: And the wives are going, nope.
0: We could have done that instead. So yeah, maybe angling makes you take just a different perspective in looking.
7: All right, so how long were you in Switzerland?
0: We went there for 8 days.
7: Okay.
0: Last year we went to Ireland, and I travel so much. I didn't travel for 20 years. I gave up my 4th of July and my birthday and every special event and missed a lot of family events so I could work on those days. And now I finally to the point where I go, hey, I can take a week off in the middle of summer and I can be okay with that. So we went to Ireland last year, and that was amazing. And the reason I went, my old neighbor had invited me 13 years in a row. They would rent a home for 2 weeks, and I never went. And my neighbor died. So this widow said, this year I'm renting a home for 2 months instead of 2 weeks. You need to come stay. And I agreed. I needed to come full circle. And while I was there, I thought I would have this moment with my old neighbor, because he and I were very, very close, very close. And didn't happen. But I loved being gone over the 4th of July so much, because in our area, it just gets so busy now.
7: Right.
0: I mean, I think everybody's condensed their summer vacations into the few days before and after the 4th. So getting out of here wasn't a bad thing. And we decided, you know what, let's do it again. And so we decided to go to Switzerland. And when I came back, I did have that moment with my old neighbor. But I realized, I never would have traveled to Europe if it wasn't for him. And even though it was past, even though he had already passed away, he was still influential for that.
7: That's awesome. That's awesome. Well, back to the reality of life and fishing and looking ahead. You are a deep thinker. You are immersed in the biz. You know as much as anybody I know about fishing and about water and about, you know, the health of the environment. Where are we at? How are you feeling overall in the fishing picture?
0: In the fishing picture, I'm feeling pretty good, though there's some things that are unknown right now that are concerning. When the DNR was out electrofishing last night and looking for those young of the year fish, I've had some conversations with anglers on other lakes about those young fish. And there's year classes missing certain places. And the DNR in some of these instances is attributed to the microorganisms available for those fry and fingerling that are so important for the growth. And the assumption is that the zebra mussels are maybe filtering out some of those important forage base for those small fish. You know, fisheries management is a really difficult thing, and there's so much that's unknown. There's a lot of theories that go into it. We don't know what's going to happen with any of the aquatic invasives. I'll tell you this, when I was in Switzerland, that water's ultra clear, and they've got plenty of invasives over there. That's where we got them from. And we don't know what will occur on any of these lakes, and it may be that one lake is much more affected by, let's say, zebra mussels than another lake, and we don't know how that's going to play out. Right now, we got some unfortunate news recently that 11th Crowing, in the crowing chain, they discovered zebra mussels on both the South Shore and the North Shore. So there's no way to target, you know, target those areas to try to chemically slow it down or anything like that. It's evident that it's, you know, throughout the lake. And on that chain, obviously the crowings filter into a lot of different bodies of water. So there's a lot of unknowns right now, that's for sure. But I also, you can't let it get you down. You can't just go down this negative path and go, oh, this is a bad thing. This is a bad thing. You can say that about everything in life. This is a bad thing. Or you can look at the good things too. And like I said, we're still going to have water. Mm-hmm. There's still going to be fish, and we're still going to catch them.
7: Yeah. And you know what I have seen, and you've seen it too, in other areas, fish change behavior based on more clarity in the water, but they don't go away. We just have to learn.
0: Exactly. The fish behavior does change, and sometimes it changes because of the populations in the lake.
7: Yeah.
0: You know, you see these lakes that sometimes smallmouth bass become more prevalent. Sometimes it's largemouth bass. Sometimes it's small northern pike. Sometimes it's sunfish that they take up that space to be used in the lake. Lakes can only support so many pounds of fish, right?
7: Mm-hmm.
0: I've said it so many times. You can't grow a 20-pound northern in a 5-gallon aquarium. It's impossible. So on some of these small lakes where people go, oh, we need more walleye. No, you need more space for those fish to actually grow and survive. So like with this low water, for instance, there's lakes down here that are small and shallow. I'm going to take one, for example, Deer Lake. Okay, Deer Lake has a maximum depth of about 15 feet. And it has probably been more affected than any lake in our area, or at least close to it. You can walk around the entire body of water right now. It's all beach around it. And a lot of those fish have kind of congregated towards the center of the lake where there's healthier vegetation and just deeper water. Now, if we get a winter that's got significant snow, thick ice, there's going to be some winter kill, I would predict, because it's happened in the past. It's not necessarily a bad thing. People want to assume that right away, especially because it's called winter kill, right?
7: Yes.
0: But what that creates is space, and it's resetting the lake. It's taking some of those fish that there's too many of and making space for other fish. So it's a reset. It takes time, for sure. But it changes the lake itself, where you might be used to it being set up and, you know, catching big crappies, big sunfish, whatever, and then all of a sudden he goes through this winter kill and you come back and all of a sudden this is a walleye lake now. It's no longer a panfish lake. So in most situations, it's not one or the other. It's that they house both populations of fish in an appropriate manner, you know. Mm-hmm. You're not just going to have it void of panfish. But it changes, and that's what I'm getting at. The number of fish of each species can change how that lake really operates.
7: I'm always fascinated by this, you know, because I just over the years of doing this show and hearing how lakes operate and water environments operate and how things change, it's in and of itself, it's just a fascinating topic.
0: Fascinating is right. Absolutely. I love observing nature. That's probably my favorite. Even out in the boat, gosh, you're just driving along in the shallows and looking. To me, that's as exciting as fishing itself.
7: Over the course of the years, obviously you've built up a strong reputation. You've got a good client base. How many new people are you taking out fishing, and how many returning percentage-wise?
0: I get a lot of return clients. I have some that are really fantastic. You know, there's a couple that come up from Missouri that come up 4 times a year for 5 or 6 days at a time. We've spent an incredible amount of time on the water together. That's over the course of 20 years. Think about how many days that is.
7: Wow. Yeah.
0: I mean, we've been in the boat a couple hundred times, and they used to fish from 7 a.m. till dark every day. Who else in your life have you spent that much time with?
7: Right. That's a really great point. Yeah.
0: So when you have return clients, you know, when I started this 34 years ago, my business plan was simple. teach people enough that they didn't have to hire me again.
7: Yeah.
0: That's truly what my business plan was. Teach them enough that they would be successful so they know how to fish and they don't have to pay money for me to take them out again. And that worked beautifully and horribly all at the same time. What I didn't expect, Kev, I didn't expect clients to come back for 30 years.
7: Yeah.
0: You know, I have my longest standing client has been over 30 years. And when that happens, they're not customers. They become family. I mean, truly.
7: Mm-hmm.
0: When it becomes time that the end of the day and they go, well, what do I owe you? Man, you don't want to say anything.
7: Right. Well, I think
0: One other thing that I'll interject. One thing that I also didn't plan for was clients sticking around and then leaving me. And that's really hard, too.
7: Mm-hmm.
0: Because you form these relationships that are incredible. And, you know, life is finite. And when people pass away, that's hard. I had a gentleman this year that I've been guiding forever. And the family, he brings his 2 son-in-laws and his 3 grandsons every year. And we fish for a couple of days. And he comes up with his brother every year for a couple of days. So we spent a lot of time in the boat. And they were going to come up to fish Friday and Saturday. But he died on Tuesday.
7: Oh.
0: And the family still came.
7: That's because that's what he would have wanted.
0: I told them. Right. But boy, there's a lot to think about in that moment.
7: Yeah.
0: You know, for 20 years, he sat in the same seat in the boat. Who sits in it now? Does anybody sit in it? So what the family did is they brought a T-shirt that had a really horrible picture of him pitched on it, actually. And they put it over the back of the seat. And they put a Coke Zero in the cup holder. And he was with us emotionally.
7: Oh.
0: And I'll tell you what, on that trip, there were definitely more smiles and more tears than normal. But it was probably one of the most memorable trips I've ever had.
7: And those are experiences that are truly unique to your world. That's really awesome.
0: The 3% experiences. We talked about this before, Kev. What have you experienced that less than 3% of the population have experienced? And in northern Minnesota, gosh, those opportunities are abundant. You just have to recognize them.
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7: Talking about all the things with Jason Durham of Go Fish Guide Service today. You talk about the guy who has been with you for 30 years. He can go on the lakes and he can find the fish. That's not the issue. It's not about that.
0: No. No, it's not. And actually, Kev, even though people think that they're coming out to catch fish, and they are, there's a lot more to it than that.
7: Absolutely.
0: I beg people every day, take the 10 seconds to take a picture and take the 4 seconds to make it look right. Because, and I'm not even talking about with a fish. Sometimes it's with a fish, but always take a picture of the people you're with, because that's what you're going to remember more than anything. Those 17-inch walleyes, you forget them, but you don't forget the people you're with.
7: Yeah, that's I love talking to you for these reasons.
0: Well, thanks, Kev.
7: All right. Well, as we look forward to the ice season, do you guide during ice season, or is that just fun fishing for you?
0: Oh, I'm glad you brought that up too, Kev. I used to guide on the ice, and I've given that up now for a couple reasons. One is teaching and guiding is difficult together, and ice fishing is a much bigger commitment than open water fishing, to be truthful. The days get way longer. The scouting and everything is exhausting, truly. Mm-hmm. Especially in this area, because you've got so many small lakes. You might jump from lake to lake to lake instead of being like, oh, I'm on Lake Bemidji and I only go out on Bemidji. And so we have these options. But it's sometimes traveling, 30 miles difference. And there was one point where I had some clients out where we got in a kind of a hairy situation. There's some open water, and we were safe and everything. But I realized in that moment, if something bad had happened and we went in with the clients I had, I knew I could get myself out. And I knew I couldn't get them out if something bad happened. And even with all the safety equipment and everything that I had, it was just because of their physical ability. Mm. And I realized in that moment, I could never live with myself if something negative happened like that. And so from now on, I'm just going to be doing it for fun in the winter and then taking some time off to actually maybe rest, relax a little bit.
7: Not a bad idea.
0: Recover from teaching kindergarten. But at 50 years old, getting down on the floor, tying shoes 100 times a day or opening 60 milks a day, it wears on you.
7: Dude, that's keeping your joints fluid.
0: Is that what it is?
7: That's what it is.
0: Oh, I thought it was the the shots they were giving right into the joints.
7: All right. Well, speaking of that, are you ready for your Fast Five?
0: Yeah, I'm sure it's going to be fast, Kev.
7: All right, here we go, Jason Durham. Fast Five, Kindergarten Teachers Edition.
12: Fast Five. Who's with me?
7: Question number one. What is the funniest thing you've heard this year?
0: This year? Oh, boy. Oh, you're really stretching things here. Not to mention I've taught school all day today, so my brain isn't as fluid as it was at 8 o'clock this morning. Funniest thing this year. I'd have to think about that one long and hard. I don't know if anything really stands out this year. The beginning of the year is chaos because you're getting the kids into these routines, and even things like the bus, getting off the bus and getting to the classroom, or the opposite at the end of the day where the kids go to get picked up or meet their parents or all of these things. It's stressful, not just for me, but for these little kids.
7: All right.
0: We've been establishing those routines. I'll tell you something funny that happened in the classroom a couple years ago. Are you familiar with Mr. Sketchmarker?
7: No, I am not.
0: Oh, you should be, because they're the greatest marker ever. They smell.
7: The scented ones. Yes, I am. I'm sorry. Yeah.
0: Well, kindergartners, a lot of them, this is their first experience with scented markers. Boy, they think it's great. By the end of the day, the kids have lots of marker on their nose because they don't have the fine motor dexterity to control their hands, right? But they think that I've never smelled one of these markers, too. So they all come up to me and go, hey, Mr. Durham, smell this. If I do, I get marker on my nose because they can't control their hand, right? So a kid says, Mr. Durham, smell this marker. And it was a red cherry one. And so I'm smarter than this. So I actually grabbed the child's wrist so they couldn't move it and touch my nose. I took a deep inhale and immediately realized that the child hadn't washed their hands after going to the bathroom. And so it wasn't cherry, Mr. Sketch. It was, yeah.
7: Yeah.
0: Yeah, a real eye-opener. I'll tell you that.
7: All right. Question number two. Do you still eat school lunch?
0: Sometimes. Our school's got really great lunches. We've got a salad bar that's fantastic. Even the kindergartners use the salad bar. Imagine these little kids using the tongs on day number one. I set up a salad bar in the classroom with toys, with fake food, with the tongs, so they can practice. They got to get that fine motor strength going. Sometimes I do eat school lunch, but most days I eat a salad. Okay. I bring a salad from home.
7: Question 2A. What is and or was your favorite school lunch?
0: Lasagna.
7: Easy call, he says.
0: Ooh, that cheese on top.
7: Yeah. It's hard to ruin lasagna. Somebody once said, even bad pizza is pretty good. I feel the same way about lasagna.
0: Yeah, but school pizza, come on, Kev. The old square or rectangular.
7: Yep.
0: Yeah. Then we're talking. Make a pizza sandwich, right?
7: Oh, yeah.
0: You just take two pieces and you put them cheese and cheese.
7: Yep. Absolutely. All right. Question number 3. What is the one thing you wish people knew about teaching?
0: Yeah. The public, it's not about teaching in general, but it's something that the public really doesn't know. And that is, everybody assumes that in Minnesota, teachers have this wonderful pension, and we don't. We actually get less than we put in, and we put the money in. It's not the general public that puts the money. This is money that we earn and we put in, and we don't get that back. Kevin, if I came to you and I said, hey, I've got an investment opportunity for you, and you said, am I going to make money at this? I'd say, no, but you're going to do it anyway. That's what the teacher pension is. So people are pretty blind to that, because we have had a really great pension in the past, but we don't know. There is no rule of 90. You know when retirement is? 65.
7: Okay.
0: So that means, Kev, I've got 15 years left to teach kindergarten. At one point, I might not be able to, or at one point, I might become the scary kindergarten teacher, meaning, kids have aversion to various things, and it might be that at one point in my life, they have an aversion to me. And I don't even know that yet. But something has to change, because I'm going to tell you this. Most teachers shouldn't teach until they're 65.
7: Yeah. No, I understand what you're saying.
0: Yep.
7: All right. Question number 4. When you were a student, think back to your entire student career. From the perch you're at now, what would you say was your favorite grade?
0: Second grade was my favorite grade. Mrs. Thompson. I've actually gotten to go speak to a group at one point where Mrs. Thompson was an attendant, and I got to bring that up. That was really, really a great moment. That year, she really put a focus on writing, and I love creative writing. In fact, for Valentine's Day, I didn't give my classmates Valentine's. I wrote a book for each of them.
7: Mom
0: helped me create the covers with wallpaper, and it's kind of a neat thing. But I loved Mrs. Thompson. I still adore her. That's where I got my love for writing.
7: That's cool. And it's really interesting. When you look at it from your perspective, I hope that reminds you the impact you're making on students.
0: Yeah, it really does. My second year of teaching, I actually had a student that passed away. It was a really unfortunate thing. It was an auto accident, and it was awful. It was really awful. But her picture actually sits on my filing cabinet to this day. And every day I look at it, and every day I think to myself, this may be the last time that I see this child. How am I going to make their day memorable?
7: That's awesome. That's a great, great motivation for a teacher. Go ahead.
0: These kids, they're amazing. They're resilient. We don't give them enough credit. Sometimes at the kindergarten age, we even talk down to them. We use kind of baby talk. But that's the opposite of what we should do. Diverse language. They're acquiring it like mad. Kids are sponges. give them the opportunity to learn, and they will.
7: Question number five. When did you realize you wanted to be a teacher?
0: College, 1997. It was actually 98. In 97, I was up in Grand Forks, North Dakota. I was enrolled in the occupational therapy program. I was playing football. My grandfather passed away. The entire city of Grand Forks flooded and went underwater. And I knew I didn't want to be an occupational therapist. That's where I was at. So I took a year off of school, moved to Fargo and did construction, thinking that, hey, the one thing I know in life that I want is to be back here, to be at home, right?
7: Mm-hmm.
0: And people are successful doing construction. So I did a year of construction work and realized I really didn't want to do that. Talk about pull on your body. That was hard. So a friend suggested that I try education. And I did my first class at the University of North Dakota. And it was the very first day I came home and I said, this is where I'm supposed to be. It was evident from that very first day of class. And I'm really blessed. I feel really, really blessed that I have a career that I truly love, that I go to work every day and I look forward to it.
7: That's awesome. It's got to feel good to be where you know you're supposed to be.
0: Yeah. And I feel really blessed, like Kevin Cochran, that he and I, as kindergarten teachers being males, that's less than 3% right there. There aren't many males that have the patience or the interest in young kids to spend time with them and meaningfully spend time with them. So there's a lot of kids in the world that don't have a positive male role model in their life. I hate to say that being a male myself. It's kind of embarrassing. But boy, what an opportunity he and I both have to make a positive impact on kids' lives who don't have a positive role model in their life, a male role model in their life.
7: Mm-hmm. All right. Final bonus question. If you... I lost my train of thought.
0: That's the middle-agedness.
7: Yeah, there we go. There's the middle-agedness. I wonder if I'm going to have to edit this out or if it's going to pop back into my brain. I know what it was. Bonus question.
0: Extra credit.
7: Yes. If you could bring one thing back from when you were a student into teaching today that maybe isn't part of the curriculum anymore or part of the supplies or anything, what would that be?
0: I brought it up today, the school song. You know, high schools don't use the school song like they used to. None of the kids know it.
7: Mm-hmm.
0: They don't play it at the ball games like they used to. You know, in my mind, that's like the pride of your school. And I would love to see that come back. I'd love to have the school song playing every Friday as the kids exit to the buses.
7: That's a great idea. That's cool. I like that. All right. He is a man who makes me think about a lot of things whenever we have him on the show. It's Jason Durham of Go Fish Guide Service. Jason, like you said, you're not doing ice fishing trips anymore, so I'm assuming you're booking for next year already.
0: Yeah, and we were talking about repeat clients, Kev. There are certain clients that come that know they're coming back, so they'll just book a year in advance. So there's certain periods that are really difficult to get in my boat. Right away at the beginning of June can be a little bit tricky. But there's always openings. And like I say, every time I'm on the show, I'm not the only guy here. We have some really incredible anglers here who are taking people out, like Isaiah Hahn and Jeremy Anderson, AJ Pappas, and Gabe Bryant. And I could go on and on. These really, really great guys. If you want to get a hold of any of them, you can contact me. That's fine. I'm easy to find. You can get me on my cell phone, 218-252-2278, or you can find me on my website, go-fish-guides.com. And you should know, like, if you call me and I'm not available, these guys are not my employees. These are just buddies. These are good friends who I'm not taking any money from. I'm just helping you get connected, and that's it.
7: Okay, and they are good. I've had them on the show many times. Love having them on as well.
0: We talk about it so much here that the guides here are incredibly blessed. We're all really close friends. We're on the phone with each other constantly. I mean, all the time. And there is no competition. We're just supportive of each other. That's it.
7: All right, Jason, final thoughts before we wrap it up today.
0: Final thoughts. Boy, there's a lot of leaves on the roof of this RV that I'm cleaning. My final thoughts. Oh, I'm really excited for the rest of this fall. I mean, like we were talking about, the fall fishing isn't full swing. Gosh, there's a lot of it left. We're only at the beginning of October. We haven't even gotten to November yet.
7: Right. Okay. All right. He is Jason Durham of Go Fish Guide Service. Love having him on the show. Jason, thanks for the insight. Have a wonderful fall, and we will talk again soon.
0: Hey, thanks, Kev. Thanks to all the listeners. And hey, if you get out this fall, I want you to do one thing, and that is please wear your life jacket. Man, as this water gets cold, just falling in can be fatal, even if you're a good swimmer. So protect yourself so you can come back home.
7: He's Jason Durham. I'm Kev Jackson. And this has been Paul Bunyan Country Outdoors.
13: Paul Bunyan Country! Country!
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17: Bench is kind of carrying that lesson from the postseason into this season, is that TJ Shannon needs the ball in his hands. And when Ant and LaMelo aren't on the floor, he's probably going to be our primary attacking point guard for effectively. And so I was super that was super promising as well. But just the offense just seems so much more competent, where sometimes it could be a little chaotic. We always joke there's four guys out there watching Anthony Edwards the same way me and you are. So but now it kind of seems like the pieces are all, it's like poetry in motion. Before it's like a your drunk friend at a party trying to freestyle over a beat, and you're like, all right, dude, stop, please stop. Now it's poetry. Now you're going to the slam poetry, and you're like, okay, this guy knows what he's talking about right here. They're just the competency and the fluency already, and the fluidity of this offense in two games, it just seems light years above what it was. And I mean, you can't also, and maybe this is just reading too much into it, you can't also emphasize enough maybe addition by subtraction, and not having Julius Randle around, obviously, stinking up the joint on the court and then maybe having a bad attitude off the court was taking it was draining this team. And it just seems like the vibes are way higher on this team right now. And you couldn't have asked for more in the little preview, in the little glimpses of this offense that we've seen.
18: Right.
17: So far.
18: And I think one of the things that play into that is the fact that these guys have been together most of the summer. Most of these guys spent their time here in the Twin Cities. That doesn't happen most off seasons. They all kind of bought into, all right, new guys to fit in. Let's all kind of be together and work out before training camp even opens. We know about the trip to Paris that Rudy has been trying to put together for a couple of years. And once Ant raised his hand and said, I'm in, the whole team followed. I just think, Double T, that if a team kind of digs being around each other and they're willing to work beyond when the coaches want you there, that is a good sign for what, the chemistry of your team might become. We thought we had the chemistry last year when everybody was back, bringing the band back together on the precipice of the finals. Let's just see. But it was, they were moody. It wasn't a good vibe. Whether Randle was one of the guys that wasn't really happy with his role or how things were going, who knows? I'm sure it wasn't just him. But just all the vibes from the offseason lead you to think that this team's going to be ready once the season starts in 11 days. And as again, a guy that played this game for a long time, you've been in locker rooms that had chemistry and locker rooms that haven't. And you can tell pretty quick if you got it, right?
19: Yeah. I mean, you want guys to become very, comfortable with one another, and spending time during the off season, especially in the gym, working out and building that chemistry is so important. But, LaMelo Ball is, he's a point guard. He's the guy that's going to orchestrate and run the offense and get players in position where they can do what they like to do on the offensive end of the floor. And when you can just go and play your natural position and you don't have to worry about doing so much to make the team better in other spots because they are weaker. That's a fun system to be in. And I think going forward, you know, Chris Finch is going to have a lot of options in front of him. It's going to be key to see how he uses all of these things in his toolbox. So to me, more so than in the past, the success of this team is going to be how Chris Finch is able to put the pieces together.
18: The main three pieces look really comfortable together. Against Indiana in the first half, Ant had 19, LaMelo had 14 and 7, and Jaden McDaniels had 16. So the big three were all just feeling it, playing just, you know, one half of basketball. And we haven't mentioned Rudy Gobert. You know, he is, to me, ultimately the key as far as how far this team is going to go, because this team, when he is on the court, is entirely different, you know, mostly defensively, because when he's off the court, the defense is a bit shaky. And we'll talk a little bit about Baron Jay and the bench as we continue on here. But I like how they're getting Gobert involved early, making sure he gets touches. And, you know, he just looks almost reborn defensively. He, again, it's just preseason. I get that. I mean, but, you know, you get a new look team and there's really high expectations and there are really, you know, hopes that this is a team that could actually give the top two in the West a little bit of a problem because of the talent that they've added. But I think another way this team ramps up a little bit is unlocking Rudy Gobert a bit offensively. And we all are curious about the lobs and getting him involved. I think we saw more lobs in the first game than we saw in any game last season. Yeah. Like, that is going to be a function of this offense is whether it's LaMelo. We saw Ant throw one up. I think for Gobert or for somebody, one of the big guys, Rudy's 34. Uh-huh. This might be it for him on this team. Maybe one more season, but I know Ant and LaMelo are the most vital players staying healthy, but man, Rudy's right there. The idea that if Rudy misses 10, 15 games, they don't really have much. They're going to look like an entirely different team. Baron Jay gives you, you know, these glimpses of, man, the athletic ability. He's mm-hmm. still learning how to play. But, you know, I had Britt Robson on yesterday, and he dove deep into Baron Jay. And just, again, remembering he's 20 years old and didn't play AAU and didn't play major college basketball. He is
17: barely spoke English.
18: Exactly. He's a neophyte he's still learning this game. And this year he is being counted on to be the backup center and to play 15 to 20 minutes. And, you know, there are going to be growing pains big time. And I think where I'm going here is, I hope that's all that they need him for, because if Gobert misses time, they may have to go find Kent Benson or somebody off the street to give them some minutes.
19: Name. That's a name from the past.
18: Yeah, Micheletti always throws that name.
19: I don't think
18: me.
19: Max has any idea who Kent Benson is.
17: I've heard the name before. I couldn't pick him out of a 10-man lineup, no. But I definitely know the name.
18: He played in the mid-70s, so you weren't even a glimpse in your parents' mind. But he was the center of the unbeaten Hoosiers team in 76 and was the first pick by the Bucks and was never much of an NBA player.
19: Well, I think that the real key here is for Gobert is to get him out of the pick and roll. Because you have three other guys now that you can do pick and roll basketball with, where the offense doesn't break down when the defense decides to double team. And that is really going to free up Gobert to be free on the backside to get those lobs. And now he can become more effective offensively. Because you can run the pick and roll with the 1-2 between LaMelo Ball and Anthony Edwards. You can run with 1-3 with he and Jade McDaniels. You can run a 1-4 with Kuminga. So now eliminating a non-offensive player out of what you like to do, you know, a lot on the offensive end and put him in a position now where he can just catch and finish around the basket, you know, that gives your offense a whole nother look. And it puts now a real non-offensive player in a position where he can be even more effective on the offensive end. You talk about Baron Jay at this stage. You know, when you look at the potential of what the bench could bring to the table, give these guys an identity. When you guys come in off the bench, you're going to create havoc. You're going to pick up the pace of play. We're going to press and trap. We're going to force turnovers. I don't want you guys running half-court offense. I want you guys up and down the floor. I want you to inflict as much pain as you can on the second units that you're going to face on a nightly basis. And now that takes away from Behringer and the rest of some of these other guys who are very good in transition to have to come down and think every single time on the offensive end. I just think Chris Finch has a lot of options. I think he has a lot of weapons to work with. The question now becomes, how will he be able to put all these pieces together to complete this puzzle? Because he has a lot to work with. And like you mentioned, this should be a fun basketball team, but you're going to have to construct it the right way going forward.
18: Yeah, it's a challenge for sure. I mean, there's probably 11 or 12 guys that he'd be comfortable putting out on the floor. The first four guys off the bench in the opener were Io, Shannon, Behringer, and Trey Lyles. They all came in, mm-hmm. I think, with Ant. I think Ant stayed out, and those four guys came in. And, you know, I think it's going to be somewhat opponent-dependent whether Lyles is the ninth guy or does Jalen Clark or Bones Highland get out there, because as it stands now, those guys are on the real edge of the rotation. You know, they just paid Jalen Clark, what, 3 years, $11 million, something like that. Bones, and he comes in, and he brings in energy, and he can play. But those guys are the 10th and 11th guys right now.
19: But put those guys in a situation, you know, you don't have to play Anthony Edwards 38 minutes. If you can come in and put a reliable bench together that has an identity on how they're going to play on a nightly basis, and they can function, and they can give you an edge. Well, see, 32 minutes a night for Anthony Edwards is very good. Because now he's going to become stronger playoff time.
18: And LaMelo, too. You don't want to overuse.
19: Right. The game is going to slow down. So how can we use these other weapons that we have throughout the regular season to make sure that we don't extend the wear and tear on our star players? But also these guys can be a factor. You know, they're going to be a lot nice when nobody can handle pressing and trapping.
18: I know you're dying to see it.
19: And you got guys who can play that style. I played against some of the greatest point guards to ever play in the history of the game. And when Rick Pitino used that pressing and trapping style, they turned that ball over. I'm talking from Magic Johnson and Isaiah Thomas. And with the guys like, you know, Shannon and Io and Bones Highland and guys who can get up and down the floor and put Behringer now who can run the floor very well.
18: Yeah.
19: See, you put them in a situation where they're more instinctive and they don't have to think about, okay, what set do we have to run here or there? I may not have this skill to do X, Y, and Z. If the defense forces me here, that I can't operate. No, we're going to force the second units of these other teams to play the style of basketball that we want to play. It could be a very, very fun season for this basketball team if they construct this thing the right way.
18: I'd love to see some of that because, frankly, defensively, I'm a little worried about the second unit. You know, again,
19: they're not that big.
18: They're not that big, you know. Certainly, you know, Behringer has the chops to be a great defender, but he's still, as we said, learning the game. He has the opportunity to put three fouls on the board in 4 minutes, you know, and then you're really, you have a problem. But if you are pushing the tempo and not allowing teams to get into their sets,
19: so now he's playing the zone. He can block shots.
18: You will see zone. Run. Yeah, you will see zone.
19: So,
18: in the second.
19: You know, you don't want him trying to guard Nikola Jokic. Well, he like to say he had three fouls. But if you force Nikola Jokic where he's got to change ends and you take him out of what he likes to do offensively, he can't take his time now. He has to hurry up on the things he likes to do. You get out in the open floor. I mean, this second unit with the Wolves, they have enough guys who can finish in the open court as good as anybody in the league.
18: Well, we'll pause here. A little more on the Wolves, and I want to branch off a little deeper into the NBA, too, and look at how the Wolves do compare to the big two in the West who have – and certainly in the Thunder's case, made some changes. But have they closed the door, at least gotten a little closer to those top two in light of their roster moves and what those other teams have done? We'll look a little further around the NBA. LeBron made his debut with Philly the other night. Are they a champion contender? Let's do some NBA preview stuff when we come back in the zone.
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21: MNN Sports, I'm Jason Dinesen. Golden Gopher football is at Purdue tonight. Gopher linebacker Zach Harden on how the season has gone so far.
22: Danny Collins, he's doing a great job, so I feel like I'm getting better every week. And that's really the goal, is 1-0 every week. So me just keep getting better. My teammates getting better. The defense keeps playing with how we're playing. So really that.
21: Kickoff is at 7 o'clock tonight. The Minnesota Wild are at Florida tonight in NHL action. The team is facing multiple injuries, though coach John Hines says he thinks the injury situation is overblown.
3: I think everything gets exasperated way positively or negatively at times right in the beginning, the first 10 games of the year. You know, right now, we got some guys that are questionable. We have some guys out, but, you know, we've been through it before. It comes back to your, you know, we can be a little bit better in our team game, but our team structure and the attention to detail.

0: 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It allows us to find good matchups and put the defense, put certain positions, certain players in favorable matchups or positions out there on the field to get winning ops.
1: Kickoff is at noon tomorrow. 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
14: A Bam Adebayo and Klay Thompson.
9: Klay Thompson, yeah.
14: And that'll be an interesting challenge for the Wolves right off the bat to see how they handle Giannis. If Kuminga gets that first assignment, that'll be fun to watch. A little more on the Wolves before we dive into the whether they've really closed the gap between themselves and the Spurs and Thunder. We were talking about the bench a little bit and the fact that, you know, we got a text earlier from Zach in Duluth, who's going to step in to be the Wolves' next sixth man, the role that Naz Reid had. I think that's, you know, pretty clearly Ayo Dosunmu's job, yeah. Who joined the team, as we all know, midseason at the trade deadline and showed us glimpses. I mean, we saw what he did when Dante got hurt and he stepped in and was a star in that Denver series, a 43-point performance. He will be the guy, the first off the bench, along with TJ Shannon. And I'm really curious to see him step into a larger role, because if he can stay healthy, and that's been a little bit of an issue his first couple of years, you know, sometimes we forget that TJ Shannon is the same age as Anthony Edwards. We think of him as this young guy that just joined the team. But, you know, he played 5-6 years at down in Texas, then at Illinois, and he came in really as a man and has had to wait for his opportunity.

0: But when he got some chances, especially in the postseason the last couple of years, we've seen him really blossom a bit. He is going to be counted on, you guys, to be the seventh man for this team. He's going to get 20, 25 minutes a night. And, you know, we know there are limitations. He's not a great defender as of yet, but I think he can be. And I don't know that he actually has a right hand. I've heard rumors that he does, but it'd be nice to know that he's worked a little bit. I know we've heard he's worked hard on being able to go to his right because teams could just shut that left side down and force him that way. But as Max said in the last segment, we saw the role. When he's standing in a corner, that's not what makes TJ Shannon an NBA player. But when you let him initiate the offense, put him at the top of the key, we saw how just creative and devastating he can be. He's so physical when he goes, attacks the basket. He's able to find guys. His three-point shot's not terrible. I just think with Io and Shannon, the sixth and seventh guys, and you know, well, Baron Jay obviously is in that mix as the rotation guy, but those two guys in particular are going to have such important roles on this team, and I don't think we really know what their ceiling is with this organization. I just think as we look at, can they close the gap on the Spurs and Thunder, and we all talk about LaMelo and Kuminga, the obvious things. These two guys, I think, have a chance to really step into their roles and take ownership of being really key parts of a championship contender. I'm just really excited about what they might do for this team.
1: Well, like I said, it all depends on how you use them. I mean, you're going to have to, a lot of things you talked about where they could have some weaknesses. Well, you don't want to put them in a situation where those weaknesses are going to show up, especially come playoff time. So I think, you know, constructing two units with this team. Yeah, you know, every now and then somebody's going to be the sixth or seventh guy. But I think you got something here, man, that you can work with, you know, that it can unleash what, you know, this bench could be this year. And it could be a major factor for this team throughout the during the regular season and throughout the playoffs.
2: Yeah, and I mean, you mentioned it just now, Davey, that it's going to basically between Io and TJ Shannon, it's going to be like a nonstop assault on the paint against the opposing teams, which already we're expecting the Wolves starting unit to increase, you know, play at a faster pace. And then if Io and TJ can play at the pace that we know that they play best at, that's, I mean, these teams are going to be worn down by the time that LaMelo and Anthony Edwards get back in the game. And you mentioned that Trey Lyles was coming off the bench there. I would imagine that Jalen Clark gets a little bit more run, not just because of the new contract, but because that second unit is kind of lacking a Jaden McDaniels-esque anchor and defensively.
0: Some kind of stopper.
2: Yeah, exactly. Because we don't know what Baron Jay has defensively yet, just because we haven't really seen, he hasn't been super consistent and hasn't gotten consistent minutes as well. And then obviously you're going to mix some of the starters into those lineups with the backup guys. And I think Baron Jay said his first practice with LaMelo Ball, he's like, I don't think I've ever caught that many lobs in my life. Just off of one practice alone. So I'm interested to see the different combinations between the starter guys and the bench guys that Chris Finch ends up utilizing. But between Io and TJ Shannon, I mean, the ball handling on this team just has to be supreme, because otherwise it could go south. We've seen it go south the other way. We've seen kind of turnover start to pile up between those two at different times. But if they can, you know, if Io really has worked on his other hand and everything, then I think it could really be something special. And it's going to be hard to replace Naz Reid, and I don't think anyone's expecting Io to do that alone. I think the combination of him with Baron Jay, who has a tremendous offensive upside. I do worry about the three-point shooting coming off the bench, really. There's not really any, you know, dead eye shooters necessarily coming off the bench, but if they can continue to attack the paint, keep the pressure on these defenses, full court press these teams, you know, I they could put a lot of pressure on the opposing teams' secondary units and even first units, and I think it's something really promising. And the Wolves have as good of a bench potentially on paper, as good as anybody.
1: But this is a different team. See, this team is not built around their power forwards. They needed a power forward to fill a spot. But over the last few years, they were built around the inside game. Karl Anthony Towns, Julius Randle, Naz Reid. It's a different team now.
0: Yeah.
1: It's not constructed that way. This is more of an athletic speed team. And I know I'm beating this drum over and over again, but Chris Finch has a lot to work with. I mean, he has a lot of pieces to work with from a positive standpoint. And as you talked about, well, these guys may not be good in certain things offensively when they have to get into a half-court situation. You take them out of that. You take them out of the half-court situation, okay? What are these guys really good at? We got good athletes. We got guys who are good in the open court. We don't have prototypical half-court basketball players maybe with this second unit. And if we want this second unit to be effective and efficient, then you have to construct a game plan to allow them to do that. And if you're a Wolves fan this year, and I know you and Max are major Wolves fans, and we have a lot of people who listen to us are major Wolves fans, this could be one of the funnest years that this franchise has ever seen if they put the pieces together the right way.
0: I agree. That's why I think we're so kind of giddy, because they're going to be entertaining. I think folks that have league pass around the country that are NBA fans are circling Wolves games because they know this team is going to be must-watch, popcorn-chomping basketball team to watch. And you talk about the second unit. I mean, there is a secret weapon that might get unleashed late. We all kind of, you know, you look at Dante and you go, well, you know, tore his Achilles, so I mean, that's a year. You know, he's not going to play. Dante absolutely expects to play. And you know,
1: and you put him on the second unit?
0: That's what I'm saying. So,
1: and is wide open?
0: That's what I'm saying.
1: His jump shot now is a major valuable piece.
0: He got hurt April 25th. And if it's, let's just say in 10 months later, he's able to, you know, start practicing again. So that's what, February 25th. Give him a month to be a basketball ready. That's, I'm doing the math in my head. So now we're at the end of March. If we could have Dante back with 3 or 4 weeks left in the season, again, you know, suddenly that guy, you know, think about the glue guy he was last year and the diving after balls and the knocking down the threes and being just sort of the heartbeat of this team. Mm-hmm. If you could insert him into the second unit and get ramped up for playoff time and suddenly he's close to 100% by the postseason, I mean, again, you need health, you need everything to go your way. But that's just let's just not forget that Dante's sitting there rehabbing and absolutely believes he will be a factor on this team. And I just think that if you can insert a guy like that late in the season, I mean, wow, that could be fun come playoff time.
2: Yeah, he's kind of the cure-all to what we just talked about, all the potential flaws of that secondary unit. I mean, consistent. Before he got hurt, it's you know, ironic and tragic. He was the only Timberwolves player that played in every single regular season game last year. So consistency is obviously there. We know he's tenacious on defense, and then he's arguably Anthony Edwards is one of the best 3-point shooters in the league, but he's probably the second best 3-point shooter on this team. And you add him to that defensive unit. I mean, that could be kind of the cure all to all the potential flaws we just talked about.
1: Yeah. And also he can play with the starters because he can space the floor. So, I mean, if you took Rudy Gobert off the floor and you inserted him as a spot-up shooter, yeah, I mean, because, you know, but Jaden McDaniels, what, is 6'8", 6'9"?
0: Yeah, at least 6'9".
1: Kuminga, what, 6'7", 6'8"?
0: Mm-hmm.
1: Melo Ball is over 6'5".
0: 6'7",
1: yeah. Okay, Anthony Edwards is good size. Dante, I mean, all of a sudden now, see, I just look at the personnel on the sheet of paper, and just being around, you know, the league and some of the guys I play for and different coaches style, I just look at this and say, wow, you got a lot of different options here, man. You got a lot of things that you can use from your starters to your bench where it could be tough for most nights for a lot of teams to match up with you. Now, are you going to overtake San Antonio, Oklahoma City? I don't know. I mean, but if you find the right formula to put all this stuff together, you could be knocking on the door, man, in the top four for sure.
0: Yeah, I'm of the opinion the Spurs are the team to beat. I know the Thunder's great, and they're still going to be great. But they lost three key pieces to their rotation, right? Lou Dort's gone, Aaron Wiggins, Isaiah Joe. You can't pay everybody. They're going to have big-time issues, right, without the stars they have. Shea's going to get paid shortly. Jalen Williams, Chet, those are their big three, and they just couldn't keep everybody. And so as deep as they are, and we know they have like 17 number one picks over the next 5 years, right, they're going to keep adding talent, and they got young guys waiting to replace those three guys. But we don't know if those guys are ready to step into Dort and Isaiah Joe's shoes and keep them at that same level. So I think there's an opportunity to really close the gap with the Thunder. I'm anxious to hear what you guys think, because I'm not as giddy about that prospect against the Spurs. I just read this morning that they've inserted Dylan Harper into the starting lineup and gone to a three and put Champagne on the bench, or Champagne, however you say his name. So now they have this three point guard lineup with Dylan Harper, De'Aaron Fox, and Stephen Castle. And you got Wemby. And now they added Tobias Harris, who I think was kind of an underrated pickup. I mean, he's getting up there, but he is still a guy that can give you 20 points on any night and fills a hole they kind of had at the four in that roster. I think the Spurs may separate a little bit because I think Dylan Harper is a superstar. I think Stephen Castle is, if not a superstar, a star. And De'Aaron Fox, you know, might be kind of the odd man out going forward, but he's still a max player that is a really good point guard that we were dreaming about trying to pry away from them as we were looking for a point guard. So I think the Spurs are still, I think they are the far and away the toughest team for the Wolves to get past. I think the opportunity to get past the Thunder is there. Can't wait for Christmas night. Right. But how do you guys feel about whether the Wolves have closed the gap on both or either, or if they are, in your minds, absolutely number three with a bullet, which I think they're ahead of Denver, ahead of the Lakers. We don't know what the Lakers are, but where do you guys fall in the closing the gap department?
1: I think San Antonio's biggest problem is themselves. How do you use Victor Wembanyama will determine where they go this year. And this past spring was coaching malpractice.
0: You still haven't gotten over that.
1: No, I mean, and if you're a San Antonio Spurs fan, you shouldn't be over this either. Yeah, I was pulling for the Knicks to win, but there was no reason for the Knicks to beat the Spurs. When you got the most unguardable guy in the game, and he's 3-for-15? 3-for-15. The most unguardable guy in the game. You got a 29-point lead on the road in Madison Square Garden. And you don't close out that game because the most unguardable guy in the game is taking three-point shots. San Antonio Spurs. If Johnson finds a way to see the game differently, yeah, the Spurs become very difficult to deal with. You keep Victor Wembanyama out there on the perimeter, and you set up a pressing trap against him, he's going to turn the ball over. He's not going to be able to maneuver and beat you off the dribble. But if he's down low, and now you have to double team going north and south, that's going to free up the catch and shoot and the catch and drive for those talented three guards that they have on this team. But San Antonio's biggest problem to me is not the opponents that they're going to face. It's with inside of their coaching staff on how they're going to use the best player in the game.
0: Yeah, we'll see if they've learned anything from last June. How about you?
2: Yeah, I'm with Double T and you. I think the Spurs are the team to beat. The Thunder lost a lot of toughness losing Lu Dort. He kind of was almost effectively an enforcer like we see in hockey. He was kind of like the Ryan Reeves of that team. He'd show up and beat the other team up a little bit on the defensive side
0: of
2: the ball.
0: He gave Ant problems. You know, he bodied up Ant for sure. 100%.
2: And then he'd hit those... God, those super frustrating high arcing threes that almost hit the stadium roof and ceiling, and then they would drop in. So they lose a lot of tough. And Isaiah Joe, too, man. People forget it wasn't always, you know, in consecutive spurts, but he had a lot of really tough shots and really tough moments for that Thunder team. So I think they lose a lot of toughness losing those two guys because they're basically a traveling theater troupe outside. You know, they're not the toughest team in the world.
0: Right.
2: Chet Holmgren. Kind of fraudulent a little bit. And then obviously we know about SGA and his acting tendencies. I call him SAG because he should be an actor. He should have his SAG card. So the Thunder, I think the opportunity to pass by them is 100% there. And the Spurs kind of went the other way. They got tougher getting to Tobias Harris down there and in the middle there. But I think the Wolves' problem with the Spurs, it wasn't a talent gap. It was a style of play. Styles make fights. And we just saw the way that the Spurs, I mean, quite literally ran the Wolves off the court. And I just don't think, and obviously the Wolves, a lot of the times last year beat themselves. It was kind of like Double T was just saying about the Spurs. The Wolves were their own biggest enemies that time. The ball stickiness and kind of the reverse flow state that they would get in sometimes where you let teams go on these unbelievable, you know, 10-0, 12-0, sometimes, you know, 20-3 runs like the Spurs did a couple of times in those matchups. And I just think with LaMelo Ball on the floor being the primary ball handler and the consistency and the cohesiveness that we're seeing so far from this offense, that if they can eliminate you know, shooting themselves in the foot, keep all 10 toes down on the court, then I think that the style of play was more so the problem against the Spurs. And I think that's going to be, it's not going to be as easy for San Antonio this year. So they're the team to beat, but they also, and I know you can say this about most teams in the NBA, but they're an injury away from being a non-factor, basically. Victor Wembanyama gets hurt, which hasn't been the most consistently healthy guy. They're not in the mix anymore. And obviously, I agree with you. Dylan Harper he's the best player on the floor a lot of the times in those San Antonio series, whether it was the Western Conference Finals or the NBA Finals, and he's an absolute superstar. So him being in the starting lineup is going to create some problems. But I think it was more of a styles make fights kind of thing and not necessarily a talent gap. So I think the way the Wolves are going to be playing this year is going to be a lot more formidable for a team like San Antonio.
1: And, you know, in a couple of years ago, you and I talked about when the Wolves got into a first-round matchup with the Phoenix Suns and the L.A. Lakers, and, you know, they struggled against both of those teams during the regular season. And many people say, well, this is a bad matchup for them. But when you have the personnel to put in a style of play that can affect your opponent on what they like to do, that gives you an advantage. That's how the Wolves were able to advance to the Western Conference Finals, because Phoenix, the non-defending team, Lakers, non-defending team, no shot blockers at the rim, the Wolves then become a three-point shooting team. They had the personnel to adjust and change. They attack the basket. Your opponent can't defend that. This team, I believe, still have that type of personnel where they can change up and affect the opponent they're playing against. The Wolves with this group, I don't believe that you can force them to play one way. So that's why I say it's going to be very critical with the communication and, you know, the understanding from the coaching staff that we have a lot to work with here, and we have to be able to get this message across to this team that we may have to play different styles, you know, against different opponents to put us in a position to be successful. But the great thing about it, we have the personnel to make those adjustments.
0: Sure seems like it. Mm-hmm. We'll pause here a little more in the NBA for the top of the hour, then our final half hour back to the NFL, maybe a little baseball talk. We got you till 10:30 today, taking you right into Big Ten football, Indiana, Nebraska. We'll continue our NBA conversation when we come back in the zone.
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8: NNN, I'm Jason Dinesen. Golden Gopher football plays at Purdue tonight. In other sports action, the Wild are at Florida, while the Timberwolves play an exhibition game at Miami, and Minnesota United has a home match against Houston. Tomorrow, the Vikings are at New Orleans. University of Minnesota President Rebecca Cunningham has unveiled a new health initiative that will drive students to come up with healthcare innovations to improve outcomes for all Minnesotans. Cunningham says it starts with a strong nursing program.
9: Our School of Nursing is addressing the critical shortage of nurses across Minnesota by increasing class sizes, including new pathways for American Indian nurses. We're also expanding our nursing class in Rochester, and we have accelerated nursing degree programs.
8: Cunningham says this initiative will hopefully also address the health care needs of rural Minnesota. For more on these and other stories, visit MinnesotaNewsNetwork.com. I'm Jason Dinesen. This is...
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18: With your forecast, I'm Corey Hartman. For today, breezy with a high near 81 under partly sunny skies. For tonight, partly cloudy, a low around 56. Partly sunny, 66, the high on Sunday. Showers are likely on Monday with highs in the low 50s. Low 50s again on Tuesday. Right now, it's 61 degrees.
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0: All right, we're back. 9:51 on the Fan in the Zone with you until 10:30 today. A bonus half hour. We will we'll get back to our NFL conversation in the final half hour. And again, preview the Gophers who will play Purdue tonight. I want to run you guys through three teams that have had kind of ultimate makeovers in the offseason and ask you maybe which team you think has the best chance to elevate with the changes they made. The Lakers, who obviously have moved on from LeBron and added Walker Kessler and a whole batch of free agents to try to remake their team around Luka. The Sixers, obviously, is where LeBron landed. They've got Jaylen Brown now added to the mix, along with Maxey and Edgecombe and Joel Embiid, what looks like almost an all-star starting five. And then Giannis in Miami, healthy, with maybe the best coach in the NBA, certainly a guy in the short list, who always seems to get the best out of his players. Their backcourt still is sketchy, but you know, a frontcourt with Bam and Giannis is going to be difficult for anybody. So of those three teams, I guess I'm asking, who are you most interested to watch, and who do you think has maybe the biggest chance to elevate and become a real factor late in the season? Who wants to go first?
1: I would say the Philadelphia 76ers, by far. How do they unleash Joel Embiid around that talent and keep him healthy? You know, that's the team that everybody in the league, I believe, is keeping a close eye on. Yeah, LeBron James is going to be good for them come playoff time. But he is not the key factor for their long-term success. It's the big guy in the middle. And will Nick Nurse be able to put all these things together? I know how he likes to play, but now his team is going to be different. And will he be able to make those adjustments to make sure that the big fella is the most effective guy on his team? And if they can do that, they're going to be a serious problem for the NBA.
0: I can't wait to watch that team. Because I think the guy that nobody talks about is VJ Edgecombe. I mean, he's an all-star in the making. He's like the forgotten fifth guy in that starting lineup. And on most teams, he'd be the young guy you want to build around, right? I mean, Maxey has evolved into an all-star type guard. And now you put Jaylen Brown on that team. But let's not lose sight of what VJ Edgecombe can do. And I think even in their first preseason game, he really flashed. And I think having LeBron on the court to initiate a little bit and find open guys adds something to his game. And the East is going to be really fun and competitive because the Knicks have everybody back and there's so many really good teams. But that Philly team is really, really
1: enticing.
0: They got
1: some good players, but that guy in the middle, if he goes down,
0: it does change things.
1: They can't win.
0: Yeah. And then he always goes down. Right. What are you thinking, Max?
2: Yeah, I totally agree on the 76ers and VJ Edgecombe in general. I mean, he was effectively their best player for long stretches of last season as well. And we saw in LeBron's debut that he was effectively just kind of like the point guard of that team. I mean, he was doing way more dishing and diamond than dunking. Obviously, naturally, he's like 40-something years old, so he's not going to be dunking a whole lot. But he was, I think statistically, I heard the other day on a podcast I was listening to, he was one of the best fast break players in the NBA last season, which could be an interesting with Tyrese Maxey and VJ Edgecombe and those young guys in the mix for Philly. LA, the Lakers, they intrigue me the way that a car crash intrigues me is because they didn't really, they added, you know, Walker Kessler and whatnot, but otherwise they're kind of just the Lakers that they were last year, except with no LeBron. And I don't know. I mean, we've seen Luka do more with less before. I mean, that Mavericks team, granted he had Kyrie Irving as well, but that Mavericks team beat the Wolves and made it all the way to the NBA Finals. And if you looked at them on paper, they didn't have an overwhelming wealth of talent. The problem is that the Lakers are in the Western Conference and do have to deal with the Oklahoma City Thunders, the San Antonio Spurs, and the Timberwolves of the world. So I think they're going to remain kind of right in the place that they have been, which is middle of the pack in the Western Conference. And their delusional fans will talk themselves into thinking that they can do something this year, and then they'll have a sad, you know, possibly second round exit. But the Miami Heat are really interesting to me as well, because that Eastern Conference, it's wide open, man. Boston is not going to be what they were before. Who knows about the New York Knicks? I mean, they did great and they had an all-time playoff run, but I think a lot of people weren't necessarily on, you know, penciling them into the NBA Finals last season, and they certainly are still a fallible team. I mean, they were on the ropes against the Atlanta Hawks in that first round. And the combination of Giannis and Bam, which I think a lot of people see it as like a Twin Towers kind of thing, but if you really watch Bam Adebayo, he's not necessarily an inside player. He takes a lot of jump shots. He's a great three-point shooter. So I think him and Giannis game kind of complements each other more than most people would think. Plus, you add Klay Thompson. Granted, he's not the splash brother that he once was, but he's still Klay. He's one of the best three-point shooters of all time. And if you can limit his role to effectively just play solid defense and stand outside on the corner and just, you know, pick and pop, basically, I mean, that could be a really good role for him. And people forget Andrew Wiggins. I mean, he's still around there on that team. Davion Mitchell's not bad as well. But Andrew Wiggins is a solid two-way player that would, you know, boost any team, that especially a team that is really desperate for depth like the Miami Heat. And he was, when the Warriors won their last finals, Andrew Wiggins was the second-best player on the team. Granted, that was 5 years ago now, but I think that he could still add a lot to that Miami Heat team. And Giannis and Bam, I mean, these are two guys that when they're on, man, they're two of the best in the NBA. Giannis, if he can stay healthy, he still is probably the best two-way player in the NBA. And again, he's done more with less, and that Eastern Conference is wide open, so it wouldn't surprise me to see the Miami Heat make a deep playoff run as well.
0: It's that Eastern Conference is going to be a battle. You know, Detroit, Cleveland, Atlanta, Orlando, I like. Just so many good teams. All right, last one before the top of the hour pause. The consensus, I think, around the league is that the Wolves are probably the third best team in the West, but Denver's right there with them. I've seen projections where Denver is projected to win maybe one more game than the Wolves. It's seen that they are the same. They added DeMar DeRozan in the offseason. Tyus Jones landed there. Marvin Bagley. Those are the key additions. The Wolves have obviously had the Nuggets number, but I guess I'm asking in about a 2 or 3 minute window here. Do you believe Denver is on the same level as the Wolves heading into the season? Do you think the Wolves are clearly the number three team, or do you think, you know, Denver with Jokic is still, even though the Wolves have had success, you know, over a long season, they're still the team that is something to be bargained for?
1: Oh, they're right there. Yeah. I think, you know, I would put Denver in the top four for sure. Yeah, because they got to, you know, throughout the regular season, they're going to play enough teams that would not be able to hurt them. So they're going to be in that top four, I believe. Now, could they have tough matchups come playoff time? For sure. But throughout the 82-game regular season, the Denver Nuggets are going to be better than most of the opponents that they're going to play against. So that will allow them, I believe, to be in the top four.
0: But do you consider the Wolves a step ahead heading into the season?
1: Well, I think
0: you put them on the same level.
1: I think style of play hurts the Nuggets on how the Wolves play. So, yeah, that gives you an edge for sure. But if you, if you're not careful now, Nikola Jokic now can, you know, he can knock you out because he's good enough to get the job done. But I will give the Wolves, you know, a foot up on the Denver Nuggets just because of the style of play.
2: I think the Wolves are significantly better than the Nuggets.
0: I kind of do too, actually.
2: Especially after, how could you not after last, the way that they played in that postseason when they were effectively playing against a lot of the Wolves' backups and absolutely got ran
0: and had no answers when Jaden ran his mouth.
2: No answers. Not even a modicum of respect was gained for their defensive abilities because Jaden McDaniels just went out there and proved it. And we saw he couldn't do that same thing against the San Antonio Spurs, who are a significantly better defensive team. And we know Jaden's offensive abilities.
1: And you guys are absolutely right. I said that's why the Wolves' style of play gives them an edge up on the Denver Nuggets. But now
0: they're going to win enough games because.
1: But now throughout the regular season.
2: For sure.
1: There aren't a lot of teams that can hurt the Denver Nuggets. So that's why I put them in the top four. Yeah, I think the Wolves are better. And their style of play hurts the Denver Nuggets. But if you slip up and things are not going well, that big guy in the middle is still good enough to beat you.
0: There are so many great storylines for this season. I can't wait for the returns of guys like Dame and Tyrese Halliburton coming off Achilles and just seeing what those guys have to lift their teams. It's all coming about 10, 11 days, the NBA returns. We're going to return. We get an extra half hour. We're going to talk a little bit of postseason baseball because I'm rather enthused about my Brew Crew. And we'll dive back in quickly on Packers, Bears, Gophers, Purdue, and Vikings, Saints in our final half hour in the zone.
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0: All right, we're back. 10:05, bonus half hour in the zone, taking you down to 10:30, where we will hand off to Big Ten football. Indiana, Nebraska kicks off at 11, pregame at 10:30 on The Fan. 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The boys will get you and your fantasy lineups ready for week five. Adam Schefterbaum during the break. It's breaking news, about to be breaking news, okay, if you will. Schefter tweeted 2 minutes ago that the Arizona Cardinals are finalizing a deal to trade wide receiver Marvin Harrison. Ooh. Sources tell me and Rap Sheet the team informed Harrison this morning he'll be inactive for Sunday's game. So get your fantasy lineups. If you got Marvin in your lineup, get him out. They're playing the Lions. Harrison will not play as details of the trade are finalized, but no reporting on where Marvin Harrison may go. What a
1: interesting
0: man. It's like, you know, this year Jeremiah Smith is maybe the number one pick in the draft, the wide receiver out of Ohio State, maybe the best wide receiver prospect since Marvin Harrison. I mean, I am stunned that he has been a non-factor. I mean, granted, if his name was Jimmy Smith, I may not be as stunned, but he's Marvin Harrison Jr., and he came in with such huge expectations as a franchise changer, the next Larry Fitzgerald for the Cardinals, perhaps. And now, what, 3 years, not even 3 years in, they are going to punt and move on. He's been just terrible. I mean, we could probably think about guys with that kind of pedigree, and that was the third player drafted or something, to be just a complete lost player. It just sets franchises back. It's usually with quarterbacks, right? But even a receiver like this, to see that Arizona just feels like they have to move on from him, I think it's pretty shocking. Don't you guys?
2: 100%. I mean, how many times, like you were just saying, how many times in recent memory or even in distant memory can you think about a team? This happens all the time with quarterbacks. I mean, it effectively happened here. We traded J.J. McCarthy to the New York Giants, but we don't ever see this happen with wide receivers, especially highly touted wide receivers like Marvin Harrison Jr. And not to mention the Cardinals stink. They need all the help that they can get unless they're just going full in on the tank job. They stink. So they're not even believing in the prospect of him possibly blossoming and turning into at least, you know, even living up to partially the hype that he had coming in. So this is pretty shocking.
3: Well, when you bring in highly talented young people, does the system fit what they do well? And have you put them in a situation where they can be successful? And I know he's had some drops here and there. He's had some injuries also. But here's the guy that has a unique set of talents. And have we built the right system and foundation around him to take the next step? And the Cardinals have been an influx at the quarterback position, personnel going in and coming out. Team hasn't been really strong put together. I don't know how many coaches they've changed over the last couple of years or so. But you still have to be able to put these players and these young people in situations where they can flourish.
0: He didn't have any connection with Kyler Murray, right, the last couple of years. Jacoby Brissett, though, is a big-arm quarterback. He found Trey McBride. He finds Michael Wilson. I don't know. Hey, let's play this game. I got five teams that came to my head. Where is Harrison going? Okay. Who is making the deal? Because it's not reported. We don't know where they're sending him.
3: Okay, give me your five teams.
0: I got five teams, contenders right now, through 4 weeks, that clearly could use wide receiver help. Here are my five teams. That, again, this is just while you guys were talking.
2: Yeah.
0: I wrote down five teams. Kansas City Chiefs just lost Tyquan Thornton. Buffalo Bills. Jacksonville Jaguars, who I think are going to the Super Bowl this year.
2: They're really good, man.
0: The Las Vegas Raiders. Name a wide receiver. They're 3-1. Name a wide receiver on their team. You know, if you add the potential of Harrison to Brock Bowers and Ashton Gentry, they could use a guy. And the San Francisco 49ers, who have lost virtually every wide receiver on their roster. Chiefs, Bills, Jaguars, Raiders, Niners. Those are the five teams that to me, right now could use the idea. I mean, we don't know if Harrison's going to be a wide receiver, but the idea of an athletic, young, talented wide receiver, which do you agree? Do any of those teams, if you're them, you say, yeah, I'm rolling the dice. If it's probably a day three pick. I don't think they're going to get much more than that for Harrison. Where do you think's a really good landing spot for him? either one of you?
2: I think, I mean, Kansas City is very interesting always because of their dynamic offense, but they also have Tyreek Hill floating out there, and there's been a lot of rumors of a reunion there. We don't know what Tyreek Hill is going to be after his injury and at this age, but if you're the Chiefs, you might be thinking, hey, we don't have to give up anything to get Tyreek Hill, basically. Right. We can just sign him to a minimum contract, so maybe that eliminates the Chiefs from there. The Raiders would be interesting as well, but I think if I'm Marvin Harrison, the 49ers is definitely the team that I would want to go to, not only just because they are undefeated and they look like arguably the best team in the NFL right now, but just the offensive mind of Kyle Shanahan, and we've seen him just be able to activate guys. I mean, Deebo Samuels looked like he had nothing last year with the Washington Commanders. He was amazing with the 49ers, goes to the Commanders, looks terrible. We kind of all overlooked it, and then he's back on the 49ers, and he looks like Deebo Samuels again all of a sudden.
0: And they still have Mike Evans and George Kittle, so they do have some talent
2: there. Yeah, and so when they're fully healthy, because I know Mike Evans is battling some injuries, as he tends to do pretty much every season. So, I mean, and as they get healthier, the pressure is less and less on Marvin Harrison. So if I was him, I would want to go there. Jaguars is interesting too, and who knows? I also read that possibly he could go where his pops went, go back to Indy.
0: Mm, yeah, they could use a receiver, but they're not necessarily
2: contender. Yeah,
3: and I would say San Francisco.
0: Yeah, you agree with that one?
3: I agree with Max. Yeah,
0: I have a feeling it's going to be the Raiders. That's just gut feel that this team suddenly sees an opportunity. The Chargers are dead. Denver doesn't look all that. Kansas City is still formidable.
3: That's my Super Bowl pick to get there. The Broncos.
0: That's true. They haven't looked anything like that so far. Not that they can't. Sean Payton's going to start calling plays. Maybe the offense wakes up a little bit. But just have a feeling he ends up in Vegas, looks at the opportunity and says, oh, we'll take a shot. Fifth round pick or whatever it might be. It can't be much more than that. I'd be really surprised if it's more than a day three pick or a couple day three picks or a draft exchange.
3: In these situations, you know, Kyle Shanahan finds a way to get that guy.
0: Yeah.
3: Yeah.
0: Yeah. I mean, it'll be interesting to see, A, you know, who wants to take a shot, and B, whether Harrison can resurrect his career in a new home.
3: You have, you know, like you said, if I don't have to give up a whole lot.
0: Mm-hmm. I don't think you do.
3: And I know that this talent is out there, and we put him here. All of a sudden now, is he Chris Carter type?
0: Here meaning Minnesota?
3: No, in a system.
0: In like, a system where he could be that, you know, second guy.
3: That Chris Carter was on the outside looking in. He comes to Minnesota.
0: Finds a new life.
3: He's a Hall of Famer.
0: Yeah. You know, that we've seen it before, not just Chris Carter, right? We've seen guys that just need a change of scenery. We'll wait that. I assume we'll hear that news today. If it's this morning, they're saying they're finalizing a deal. I'm sure we'll find out where. We'll see if it's one of those five teams. All right, let's take our final pause here. Let's come back, revisit Gophers Purdue, Vikings Saints, and a minute or two on the 214th meeting between the Packers and Bears at Lambeau. Must win for Green Bay. They are underdogs at home for the first time in 20 years to the Chicago Bears, who are trotting out backup quarterback even. Yeah, don't get me started. Final segment in the zone.
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0: All right, final segment in the zone on this Saturday morning of steamy.
1: We're done
0: Saturday.
1: Already?
0: It's two and a half hours. It just flies by.
1: Good conversation. You know, bringing Maximilian into the fold.
0: Especially come NBA season. The timing is just impeccable. All right, quickly. I can't wait for the National League Championship Series to start. We don't talk a lot of baseball. I'm not a huge fan, but I'm obviously a longtime Brewer fan. And I'm really excited for Brewers-Dodgers to start tomorrow night in Milwaukee with Miz against Skubal. The playoffs have been just so fun. Virtually every series has had so much drama. Milwaukee just got through a series where neither team ever had more than a two-run lead. And they got past the Padres, and now they're going to try to take down the hated Dodgers, who swept them. Last year, they were outscored 15-4 in the four games. I think Milwaukee's better equipped to handle the Dodgers, who are not really firing on all cylinders right now. Otani's not pitching. He's banged up. Freeman hasn't been his usual self. Despite the payroll difference of $450 million versus $150, I think Milwaukee's going to make this a series. I'm already looking ahead to next weekend because Game 6, if there is one.
2: Ooh.
0: Is Sunday night
2: okay
0: in Milwaukee?
2: Trying to make it out there.
0: Well, I'll be in Green Bay for the Packer Cowboys game, which is Sunday night. So
1: gotta tell Jamar
0: we might have Packers Cowboys Brewers Dodgers at the same time Sunday night.
2: Oh man!
0: Fortunately, happy for me, I'm in my brother's suite, so we'll have a TV to be able to watch baseball. But I can't wait for Brewers Dodgers to start tomorrow night. All right, quickly, let's finish where we started. Gophers back in action down in Purdue, down in West Lafayette tonight at Purdue. 5 o'clock pregame on the Fan, kickoff shortly after 7. The talker here is, how do you follow up one of the biggest wins of the PJ Fleck? I think PJ called it maybe the biggest win he's ever had against Michigan, getting the little brown jug.
1: Yeah.
0: Forget about that. You've got one more game before the bye, and then the season gets really meaty with Iowa and Indiana. Can the Gophers put that big win behind them, take care of business against a team they should beat? But a team that just snapped a 19-game Big Ten losing streak on the road at Illinois, they're feeling themselves a little bit. This is a big game for Minnesota to say, yeah.
1: It's a huge game for the Gophers.
0: Yeah, we have a chance to maybe inch into the rankings a little bit and get off to our first.
1: Also be 3-0 in the Big Ten.
0: Exactly.
1: We saw that coming.
0: 3-0 start in a long time. So really interesting game for the Gophers tonight under the lights at Ross-Ade Stadium in West Lafayette. Guardsy and the crew will bring you that on the Fan.
1: It'll lead to a good ball game this year. Because the Big Ten is not that strong from top to bottom, I don't think. I know we have, 1,000 teams?
0: Pretty close to that. But no, you're right. Penn State, Southern Cal, Oregon, they've all shown pimples this year. They got some acne going. So.

0: establish consistency on how you play. Live up to your standard. This is the standard we play at, no matter who we play against. The not-so-good teams, teams in the middle, and teams at the top. We bring a certain standard every week, week in and week out, and if we can play and do those things on a consistent basis, it will always give us a chance to be a good team.
1: Meanwhile, the Vikings look to go 5-0 heading into their bye, heading down to New Orleans tomorrow to play a Saints team that's just off a blowout loss on short week. Good situation for the Purple, but obviously, guys, we know the offensive injuries, whether it's receivers, offensive linemen. This is probably not the get-well week for the offense, even against a really bad defense, but it should be enough. I mean, I think this is a toss-up game. I really do. I think it's a Saints team that knows they have to try to win another
0: 17,
1: game.
0: 17-10 Vikes?
1: Something like that, maybe. Yeah.
0: Okay. It's 5-0?
1: It's going to be under the 20s. I can't see the Saints putting 20 points on the board.
2: No.
0: Are we going to win 14 games again this year?
1: No. No, you are not.
0: We say, when yeah, Sam Darnold came, man, we was
1: supposed didn't to be say the that worst either, right?
0: We were supposed to be the worst team in the league, right?
1: The Packers will escape somehow against the Bears tomorrow. Much more on that on Packer Preview tomorrow morning at 7 o'clock. Tyson Bagent is quarterback. Caleb Williams upgraded to questionable.
0: Why not keep Case Keenum in the game?
1: I think Bagent's better, and he only lost the job because he had a concussion. I think he proved
0: the Eagles,
1: last week.
0: Right?
1: Yeah, but
0: the Eagles could do nothing with Case Keenum.
1: He looked pretty good last week, Bagent. He looked pretty good in that win. All right, we got to go. Have a wonderful week, my friend.
0: Do the same, David.
1: Max, thank you for helping out. Always great to have you on the show. For Double T, for Max Fuller, I am Dave Sinekin. Stay tuned for Big Ten football. My Hoosiers going to show those Nebraska Cornhuskers that they're not quite ready, not for prime time, but even for an 11 o'clock kickoff.
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15: Okay.
16: MNN, I'm Jason Dinesen. The University of Minnesota Foundation reports a record $541 million in private donations during fiscal year 2026. More than 87,000 donors contributed, and the foundation provided a record $336 million to the university. Officials say dependable electricity is critical for rural Minnesota communities, especially during extreme weather and emergencies. Malacca Mayor Dave Dillon says power reliability affects everything from public safety in schools to health care and local businesses.
17: Strengthening the electrical system benefits not only individual customers, but the communities and cooperatives that depend on that system. An investment in the reliability of our electrical system is an investment in the safety, stability, and resilience of our community.
16: A new substation in Malacca strengthens infrastructure supporting approximately 70,000 Minnesotans. I'm Jason Dinesen. This is MNA.
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9: With your forecast, I'm Corey Hartman. For today, breezy with a high near 81 under partly sunny skies. For tonight, partly cloudy, a low around 56. Partly sunny, 66, the high on Sunday. Showers are likely on Monday with highs in the low 50s. Low 50s again on Tuesday. Right now, it's 62.
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0: Cardinals receiver Marvin Harrison Jr. will be inactive against Detroit tomorrow. ESPN's Adam Schefter reports the team is finalizing a deal to trade him. He's got five catches for 85 yards and a touchdown this season. Baseball, the White Sox-Cleveland rivalry runs deep, and their playoff matchup goes to a decisive Game 5 tonight. Chicago manager Will Venable.
1: I think it's just a fitting two really good clubs that are both just very competitive, very talented. And, you know, the heart and soul of the club, the identity of the club really comes through. And I think it's been cool to watch that play out.
0: The White Sox are 9-8 against the Guardians this year, but Cleveland won the AL Central and home field for this matchup. It's on ESPN Radio with the pregame at 7:30 Eastern. College football, early second quarter, Nebraska leading 7th-ranked Indiana 10-3. Keep in mind the Hoosiers haven't lost in almost 22 months. It's a 21-game win streak. Mid-second quarter, Pitt leading North Carolina 10-0. 31 total yards for Bill Belichick's team. It's on ESPN. Mizzou 7, Texas A&M 3 in the second quarter. That one on ABC. UCF and Oklahoma State tied at 14 second quarter. Knights quarterback Kewon Jenkins, 2 touchdown throws. South Carolina and Florida scoreless in the first. It's on many ESPN radio affiliates and the ESPN app. NHL, the Flyers in Boston. They get the schedule started in just a few minutes. Edmonton at San Jose later on.
2: Hey, it's Evan Cohen. 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
2: When you say, can the Cowboys defense stop anybody? Is there anybody to stop on the Tampa offense right now?
3: Daniels drops back to the 13, throws it to Bucky on the right side, reaches the ball to the right pylon. Touchdown, Tampa Bay!
4: Well, listen, it's a rookie quarterback on a short week in his second start. If they can't stop these people, then they're going to have some problems for the rest of the way.
3: Daniels takes a snap. They'll hand it. Coming near side, Abuka on the jet sweep. Jumps into the end zone. Touchdown, Tampa Bay!
4: If you're Christian Parker, in no way, shape, or form can you go out there and let your defense embarrass you tonight against these people.
3: Hand off Irving. Dashes behind the left side of the line and powers his way into the blue end zone.
2: So what is everybody rooting for tonight? 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
7: 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The winless, previously winless, Tampa Bay Buccaneers beat the Dallas Cowboys in Dallas 24-16 behind undrafted rookie free agent Jalen Daniels at the quarterback position and Bucky Irving in Texas with a huge game, 165 yards, 241 yards allowed by that Dallas Cowboys defense on the ground. Along with Michelle Smallman, Chris Canty, Evan Cohen with you. Good morning, everybody. How are we doing today?
4: We called it. Dallas Cowboys on upset alert. We called it. Mm. We knew it was going to happen, didn't we?
7: You talk now, Smalls. You're just shaking your head.
5: I'm mad at myself that I took them off the untrustables list.
4: Yeah.
5: We have seen this coming from them. They've been up and down all season. We had questions about them. Why do we continue to believe in the hype that year after year surrounds the Dallas Cowboys?
7: Why the big head shake, though? What are you most... like, because we go to you just now, 2 seconds ago, and you're just shaking your head with the level of disgust. For anyone who doesn't know, Michelle is a Packers fan, not a Cowboys fan. Why already, a minute in the big head shake?
5: Because there are certain things year after year that remain the same. And not being able to trust the Dallas Cowboys after they try and sell you that they're different, that this season is going to be different, is one of them. And I don't know why even for a second I fall for it. Because I didn't want to buy into this hype. When they're talking about we're going to be in L.A. for the Super Bowl, book it. We're going to be Gotti, the greatest offense there is. Watch out. There's nothing more dangerous than an old man with money. I even was, as the biggest detractor of them on this set, for a second was like, oh, look at the way that the NFC East has fallen. The Dallas Cowboys could cruise to a division championship. And then a game like this happens where you're like, why for 1 second did I ever think it was going to be different?
7: I'm a little bit perturbed by a statement you just made. I'd like to fight you off. When you said the biggest detractor of the Cowboys, I went nuts last year and everybody fought me off on the idea of like, wait, why are we crowning Brian Schottenheimer and the Cowboys? They won 7 games. Why do we think they can go from 7 to the Super Bowl? There's somewhere in between. We are now bickering between the three of us as to who is the biggest detractor of the Cowboys amongst the three of us. There is a lot to get to with this. The word embarrassing is going to come up over and over and over again today, not just because of our analysis, but also because of a stadium worker screaming that at Dak on his way out of the game. But CC, 24-16, that was the score. How did the Buccaneers get this done? From an X's and O's perspective, before we get to the big picture on the drama around the Cowboys, how did Tampa get this done?
4: Well, let me say this. The Dallas Cowboys had their chances in the end of that game. In the fourth quarter, Dak Prescott and that offense was able to get it going. Dak Prescott, fourth quarter against the blitz, was 7-7, 104 yards, with a 118.8 passer rating. He was phenomenal against the blitz in the fourth quarter. The problem was the first three quarters against the blitz. He was 2 of 13, 31 yards, and 39.6 passer rating. It took him too long to figure out exactly what Ty Bowles was doing. And credit to that Bucs defensive staff because they did a great job of mixing up the pressures. Dak said it in the postgame. They rarely saw the same look. And if they did, it was because the Cowboys didn't find a way to be able to stop the pressure. right? They had a lot of guys in Dak Prescott's face, even though the sack numbers weren't there for the Bucs. They were able to pressure him. They were able to get him off his spot. And the Dallas Cowboys offense just wasn't able to adjust. Todd Bowles blitzed Dak Prescott on 20 dropbacks. He had perfect balance in terms of the types of pressures that he was calling. He had 10 man pressures and 10 zone pressures in 20 total blitzes. That is masterclass in terms of a defensive play caller finding a way to keep an offense off balance. And then defensively, the Dallas Cowboys, they have communication issues. But the bigger problem that Christian Parker is facing is effort. If you look at all of those Bucs runs, the explosive runs that they had last night, it wasn't just breakdowns in terms of the X's and O's and support and not setting an edge. It was guys not hustling to the football. Coming out of halftime when Bucky Irvin rips off a 70-yard run, go back and look at the tape. Kenny Clark is loafing. Same thing with Rashawn Gary. Donovan Ezeraku looks like he's doing a tango with Tristan Wirfs going backwards, spinning in all kinds of mess. There are guys there at the point of attack that are unblocked, that don't make the play, that miss tackles. How do you explain that, though? Well, either you're coaching it or you're letting it happen. I put it on coaching. That's the only thing that it comes down to for me. If your coaches are condoning that type of play, that type of effort, then you're lost as a defense.
7: Yeah, I'm watching this back. Deron Bland, definitively effort on this play. The rest of them on the play you're talking about, yeah, they're falling all over each other.
4: There are guys, they're unblocked. There are two linebackers for the Dallas Cowboys that tackle each other.
7: That's not a good thing, you're saying?
4: No, it's not a good thing. But again, this all falls at the feet of the head coach and the coordinator. And it's up to them to fix it. And so far, they haven't been able to get it done. They've played 5 games. In 4 of those games, those offenses set season highs in terms of yardage totals. You are the get-right game for everybody in the National Football League. For every offense that is struggling to find their footing, they can't wait to play the Dallas Cowboys. They are circling it on their schedule. And for all of the excuse-making that everybody will come up with, Cowboys, 3 games in 11 days, one of them being an international series down in Brazil. Okay, yeah, whatever. You had a undrafted rookie quarterback in his second career start on the road on a short week, and you couldn't find a way to get that done. That is a historically bad loss for the Dallas Cowboys. So when you say people are going to float out the term embarrassing, yeah, it was embarrassing. I don't give a damn that the other guys get paid too. Jalen Daniels is an inexperienced quarterback that was undrafted. And I get it, how you come into the league is how you come into the league. But he doesn't have a lot of experience.
7: Right.
4: And he looked like a seasoned vet out there. The Tampa Bay Buccaneers held the ball for damn near 40 minutes. If you're Christian Parker, you let that happen. You let that happen. I couldn't believe this stat when I saw it, Ev, Smalls. But this is wild. Jalen Daniels is the first undrafted rookie quarterback to lead a winless team to a win in the common draft era. The first one. Ain't never happened before. Historically bad for the Dallas Cowboys.
5: How about them Cowboys?
4: Cowboys hadn't lost to a team 0-4 or worse at home since 1975. That's 50 years ago. So when there's an employee for the Cowboys that is mumbling embarrassing.
7: Well, let me just jump in on this.
4: Let me say it.
7: It wasn't an employee. I'm saying I presented it wrong.
4: Well, whoever it was, when there's a media member, employee, anybody that's around the team, that's around the locker room, that's around the players, that's calling it embarrassing, and the players take issue with it, guess what? It was embarrassing. And if you're taking issue with it, don't be mad at people calling it what it is. Be mad at yourself because you put it out there for the world to see. That was a primetime game. You put that on tape, not them. Hey, something got to change in Dallas. I don't know if it's firing Christian Parker, demoting Christian Parker. Something got to change because what happened last night is unacceptable. And ownership told you as much.
7: Okay, well, let's hear from the owner of the team. That is Jerry Jones. You reference it. Disappointed in the loss. Surprised how well Tampa ran the ball. But just for clarification purposes, my fault, not CeCe's on this. I said a stadium employee. It was a third-party contracted personal driver that was in the bottom part, the like basement area of the stadium by the locker room that I guess said...
4: Well, that's where the parking lot is.
7: Yeah. So then that person said it was embarrassed. There's video of Dak kind of looking at the person, staring them down. Then Dak talked to a security person that he was walking with who then went to try to find the person. I don't know what you're going to do to a person to say embarrassed. Like, that's their right to say that. But you reference the owner of the team, Jerry Jones. Here's what he had to say postgame.
8: Extraordinarily disappointed. You really do need to get it done when it's there to take. And they basically were very physical. I thought both their fronts. Was really surprised at how well they ran the ball, how they ran it between the tackles. That was surprising. And we thought if they were going to run it, they'd do it outside. And thought we'd put it on the quarterback's shoulders, their staff, their quarterback, all their players. Got a great victory here tonight. And it was a tough loss for us.
7: Something's got to change, you said, in Dallas. They have 10 days. 10 days now. Christian Parker, Smalls, I want to say, I could be wrong, he was on one of your power rankings, all the small things, something going into the season as like one of the hot names around the NFL as a defensive
5: X-factors,
7: coordinator.
5: X-Factors, I think it was.
7: X-Factors, thank you. CeCe's already putting his job in question.
5: Could be an X-Factor, could be positive or negative.
7: That is true.
5: And by the way, you said this Dallas Cowboys defense is a get-right game for teams. They circling it? Good, because they have the Packers next.
4: There you go.
5: Glad. Well, good timing.
7: By the way, it is interesting what you're saying, because the Packers this week have the Bears without Caleb. The two of the guys that CeCe mentioned that were effortless last night are Packers guys, Kenny Clark and Rashawn Gary, who they got rid of.
5: Yeah, that's right.
7: And now Micah's probably not going to play in that game. But we got to dive deeper into this embarrassing thing. Because I don't know how they're going to fight off the idea that this is, whether it's a driver, whether it's Chris Canty, whether it's a player, how could you lose at home to a winless team and not say that you're embarrassed by that?
5: With a backup quarterback. A winless team with a backup.
7: Undrafted rookie free agent backup quarterback. By the way.
5: Right.
7: That man is impressive.
5: Liked him for a long time.
7: Jalen Daniels, hire him. CEOs of Fortune 500 companies are looking at that guy and say, bring him in the moment he retires. He's impressive.
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13: With your forecast, I'm Corey Hartman. For today, breezy with a high near 81 under partly sunny skies. For tonight, partly cloudy, a low around 56. Partly sunny, 66, the high on Sunday. Showers are likely on Monday with highs in the low 50s. Low 50s again on Tuesday. It's 73 at our studios.
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17: We had a situation in the family yesterday that I need to bounce off Devin and Bubba to figure out who's at fault for what went down. So yesterday, we got a text in our family group chat, and all it said, it was from my sister, it was, "Dad just drank two-month spoiled milk out of our refrigerator." So, Dad, walk me through exactly how the hell this happens.
18: So my wife and I are at my daughter's house. She has two kids, like two and one, basically. Going to be three and one, and she's pregnant again, due in February. So we live 10 minutes from there. We're over helping occasionally. And when I go over there, I like to grab some snacks. There's great kid snacks around the house. So I grab a snack, and I need to drink something. I open the fridge, and don't at me. I drink out of the carton. Okay, so that's just the way it is.
17: First off, that's kind of a wild move. I get that she is related to you, but that's kind of a wild move at somebody else's house.
18: Yeah.
17: She's like, you don't know what but I mean, like, Ben is not directly related to you, her husband, who might use that for cereal, any untold number of things, and you're just drinking out of the jug in his house.
18: Listen, dude played football like we did. You used to share in water bottles and everything. I think he's okay.
17: I don't know if that plays outside of that context. Yeah, so,
19: just grab a glass.
17: Bubba and Devin, is that fair or foul to start
19: absolutely
17: off with?
19: Absolutely foul.
20: I hate that. My dad used to do that, too, and I hated it.
18: Here's the thing. Ben, after playing in the NFL, is going to be a doctor. He's in residency, so he's never home, so he's never going to know. So I don't care.
17: Well, I mean, he knows now.
18: He does. So I ate a snack, and I need something to drink, and I open the fridge, and there's a carton of milk. And I just start chugging it. And I take a couple of chugs and swallow it, and I'm like, this kind of tastes like orange juice, like sour, like orange juice.
20: Oh, God.
18: And I look at the carton, and it says milk. And then I'm looking, okay, is it a funky kind of milk? Soy something weird milk? And it wasn't.
17: Is this almond milk?
18: Oh, yeah.
17: Is my dad's first thought. Is this one of your guys' newfangled milks?
18: Yes. Is this some sort of healthy milk squeezed out of an almond? I mean, you know. So, and it tastes horrible going down. And then I look. Yeah, and this is yesterday, so this is, what, October 7th? I look, and it says, drink by August 24th.
19: No! Oh,
17: my God.
18: So I'm like, Sydney, what the? She's right there. I'm like, what the hell? She's
20: August.
18: Like, oh, I used that a while ago to bake cookies or whatever. I said, and you just left it in there? She's like, well, why didn't you read the expiration date? I'm like, no. Absolutely not. You don't go into someone's fridge, even if I poured it in a glass and did it the right way. I'm not looking. You're assuming it's good milk. I'm not assuming it's a month and a half late and spoiled.
17: Didn't it smell? Like, did, I'm more surprised you didn't catch a whiff of it.
18: I opened it and I chugged it. And when you're chugging, you're not breathing. And it was like the second. It was like the second gulp that I was like, oh,
20: that must have tasted.
19: I love how your rationale is. When I go into someone else's fridge and I take from the carton, I expect it to be perfectly good milk.
18: Yeah, I mean, who expects a month and a half old milk past the expiration to be sitting in a fridge?
17: This is such a perfect embodiment of my father and his idea of boundaries. My dad just routinely blows past stop signs when it comes to normal human decorum. We were back at Notre Dame, and they've got this wonderful new art museum on the edge of campus, and me and my mom and our friend Jordy go over there, and we're walking around and checking out the museum. And at one point we look over and my dad is just touching the artwork. Like, my dad is a toddler, a 63-year-old toddler who's just reaching out and touching statues and stuff in there. And we look over and we're like, what are you doing? This isn't your stuff. And his justification for this was, if it's not in a glass enclosure or does not have roping around it or something to delineate it from the public, in his view, you're allowed to touch it, which feels insane.
18: Wait a minute.
17: It goes directly back to this conversation.
18: Wait
17: about
18: a minute. Devin and Bubba, I asked the both of you. I'm in the museum, right? And there are actually things that are covered in glass, and there are actually things behind ropes. So I know I'm not touching those. Sure. So things that aren't, I'm kind of feeling what they feel like.
19: Well, why do you need to touch them in the first place?
18: Because it's different art and it's different structures.
17: Are you blind?
18: I wanted to get a feel of it. And there was no sign that said do not touch. There was no rope around it.
17: Thank you, Bubba. It is 100% implied.
18: Why is it implied?
17: In an art museum that you don't go in here and touch stuff.
18: What if it's a touching museum?
17: Then it would say it would be welcome to the touching museum.
20: Do you have any signs that have to have up about do not touch for every painting?
18: Well, or just a one sign in the room that says don't touch the artwork. There wasn't one of those.
19: Oh, this looks like it'd be fun to rip.
18: And there was clear delineation of art pieces that were covered in a case or with a rope around it. And I knew not to touch those.
20: Oh,
18: but there were those that weren't so, and they were like different textures. So I'm like, maybe they want us to feel the texture. And I did.
17: You see, and again, the Golics here on ESPN Radio, my father is just routinely walking into things with the unbridled white man confidence of, oh,

0: running the stop signs, let's not make it sound like I'm reckless. I only go through them quickly when there's no other cars around and there's no real reason to stop.
1: Dear God, I mean, this is just you guys see what I'm dealing with now. I'm so glad because you try and gaslight the rest of our family and make us feel insane for the art exhibit stuff.
0: Hold it.
1: Devin and Bubba, the voices of reason here. Like, I think the rest of America, at the Golics on Twitter, is my dad insane for going and touching the art in a museum?
0: Let's go back to the beginning of this conversation, which you have deflected. And Bubba and Devin, whose fault is it about the expired milk?
2: I mean, listen, my own family will tell you I am anal about like the expiration date on anything. If I will look at that first. If it's like one day past, I'm like, oh, can't eat it, can't drink it. So I'm putting this on you. It gets past the smell test. Again, you're going in, you're taking it from the carton instead of pouring it into a glass. That's two strikes on you, in my opinion. I think this is on you. I'm sorry.
1: If you poured it into the glass, maybe you then see the likely clumps that have built up as this churtles out of the carton instead of slugging it from there. Bubba, you in the same camp here?
3: I mean, I gotta at least give Sydney one strike for leaving it in the fridge.
0: Yes,
2: if it was
3: August.
2: September,
3: I mean,
2: or something.
3: That's crazy.
2: August is insane.
3: August is ridiculous. But to Junior's point, it's a little wild that Senior did not even smell when you open the smell when you open it must have been terrible. So I think you're both in the wrong, 50-50 split. But Sydney gets at least one pretty big strike for leaving that in the fridge since August.
0: And bottom line is, I'm the one ended up on the toilet.
3: I mean, it must have been terrible.
1: This is a situation where, you know, you have to look at learned behavior. My parents in their pantry routinely have stuff that's in there. When they moved out of their house in Connecticut, we were going through and clearing the pantry. We found spices, different things in there where the expiration date was from like the first Bush administration.
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8: All right. 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
4: I'm Dave Mager. The Arizona Cardinals appear to be ready to move on from the fourth pick in the draft just 2 years ago. ESPN's Adam Schefter reports the team is finalizing a deal to trade receiver Marvin Harrison Jr. He'll be inactive against Detroit tomorrow. Indianapolis placing defensive end Arden Key on injured reserve with a bad hamstring. Baseball game five in the best of five tonight. The White Sox in Cleveland. Sean Burke will start for Chicago. Gavin Williams for the Guardians. But ESPN's Buster Olney says everyone's on a short leash.
5: You know, Gavin Williams, the big rig tonight. If he doesn't have it, they're going to go on to plan B. And if the plan B doesn't have it, they're going to go to plan C and plan D. Both of these teams, this is the absolute, example of war of attrition in a series.
4: 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College football, late second quarter, Nebraska 10, Indiana 3. Both teams are 5-0. Halftime, Pitt 10, North Carolina 7. For the Tar Heels, Billy Edwards to Jelani Thurman, a 7-yard touchdown strike. It's on ESPN. Second quarter scores, Mizzou 10, Texas A&M 3, Oklahoma State 21, UCF 14. Two touchdown throws each for Drew Mestemaker and Kewan Jenkins. South Carolina and Florida tied at 7 at the end of 1. Lenora Sellers to Nick Harbor, a 15-yard touchdown strike for the Gamecocks. It's on many ESPN radio affiliates and the ESPN app. NHL Rangers goalie Igor Shesterkin out for the season with a bad knee. Flyers and Bruins scoreless in the first.
6: Hey, it's Michelle Smallman. Coming up Monday, the Bills head to L.A. to take on the Rams in a possible Super Bowl preview. I'll tell you why I'm confident in only one of these teams to be playing in Super Bowl 61. 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
7: You went all in on this, Michael Douglas, because there's a lot of your personal life in this. I did.
8: And then I started thinking, well, look, what about my films? I'm kind of got this image of sort of that gray area. You know, a lot of my movies always are struggling with the moral dilemmas of doing the right thing, but there's always that bad side of us, and will the guy make the right decision and all of that. And so I decided I got to go all in. If I'm going to write a biography and my life, yes, your work is your sort of major, but you have to also deal with the pain and the good side, the bad side. And so I started about 18 months ago and working hard with Shane. Mostly I was living in Spain, and time change, we do 2-3 hours a day back and forth. And then I got really scared, because as opposed to a movie where you're playing a character, an actor, you know, your book, you're just laying out your whole story in your life. And so I'm just been shocked and surprised. And here we are. I'm going number one with a lot of bad stories. And
7: let's call them interesting.
8: All right.
7: So it started 18 months ago. So it's not true that you said, I'm not writing a book until the Knicks win a championship again.
8: No.
7: You started before Brunson started.
8: No, the Knicks win was my motivation to finish, you know.
7: That's how great was that?
8: I was just old-fashioned, brought me back to Earl of Pearl Monroe and the Knicks in the old days. Plus, the Frazier just total guts.
7: Yeah. And the fact that Walt Frazier was at some of these games too, right? And Brunson's doing this stuff for Ewing in a way, and for, you know, Frazier. Why I get goosebumps.
8: This completed the generation and pulled it together.
7: Yeah.
8: Why can't the Jets do that?
7: Well, we're out of time. We don't have enough time to get into that. But yeah, I know, because you're a Jet fan from the Namath days, or
8: something? No, I was a Giants fan. I was Y.A. Tittle,
7: right.
8: Frank Gifford, and everything, and then Broadway Joe came on, you know, and that fur coat and that announcement on Super Bowl III, we're going to win,
7: yeah,
8: and they did it, and I love these guys. They were fantastic,
7: right?
8: And that was it.
7: to the current day.
8: Yeah.
7: I'm with you. All right. So your book, again, One Hell of a Ride, where all books are acquired right now. The number one nonfiction selling book on planet Earth. We have a game called, there it is up on the screen right there, One Hell of a Ride. So we play a game called Celebrity True or False.
8: Okay.
7: Where, you know, we're wondering what's true and what's not about what's been written about your work. But you've written about your work. So instead of playing Celebrity True or False, we're going to play, is this really true?
8: Okay.
7: Okay. And then we, you know, it's a little high register. Where we're like, I gotta believe it. But still, we still have the production value, which we appreciate you as a producer, an Academy Award-winning producer. Here we go. Celebrity True or False with Michael Douglas. Please hit it.
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10: You can't handle the truth.
7: I'm sure you recognize that voice. Yes. You recognize that voice of Jack Nicholson?
8: Jack Nicholson, sure.
7: And that's the way we start here. Is it true, really true, that you attempted to convince Deborah Winger to take on the role of Joan Wilder in Romancing the Stone over dinner with Danny DeVito, Jack Nicholson, and the director, Robert Zemeckis? That happened?
8: No. But okay. There's you want an explanation
7: please,
8: for it?
7: Yes.
8: Okay.
7: Yeah.
8: So the studio wanted Deborah Winger for the role.
7: Okay.
8: And I had an initial lunch. It started as a lunch with her at the Lucy's Al Adobe down here in Los Angeles. Yes. And all I can tell you is lunch ended at about 6 o'clock at night, and I don't know how many margaritas later, and I was staggering out of there, and I didn't have a yes answer from her yet, wasn't sure. Then Bob Zemeckis and I went down to Mexico to scout, to do the scouting for the movie.
7: For the movie, yeah.
8: For Romancing the Stone.
7: Yes.
8: And it's sort of like that movie that you read in the script, you know, Rome Burns, two words, which could mean 2 months. And Romancing the Stone, which we loved the script, but then when we got into the realities of mudslides, and this is before Greens, we saw it was going to be a really, really tough picture and very hard. And for Joan Wilder, the character. So she was making terms of endearment. In Texas, so Bob Zemeckis and I come up to Texas to meet with Deborah, and you know we're kind of scared because we've just been seeing, and we have starting another one of those dinners, and but she's not making a decision, and we're walking home after dinner, we're all walking home and feeling good, and you know how somebody go oh you and hits you in the arm. Well, Deborah goes, oh, you, and she leans over and bites me. It bites me in the arm. It bites me in the arm. We laugh about it. We laugh, and I go back to the hotel room. I got, Jesus, it's bleeding. And so I'm going, I don't know, man. I said, I don't know about the jungle, you know. And so I go back to the studio, and they want to get the update on how our location sound go and everything. And Deborah Winger, I said, well, how is it? I started crying. I said, I can't do it. I can't go to the desert with Deborah. You know,
7: she bit you in the arm just walking the streets of Texas?
8: Yeah. Well, I mean, it was, she did it in a fun way.
7: Okay.
8: You know, I mean, it was nothing bad about it.
7: Mm-hmm.
8: But we realized, so the studio executive had a neighbor next door. He said, well, this actress came over for a get a sugar the other day. Her name was Kathleen Turner. She just did a movie called Body Heat.
7: Oh, yes.
8: And she might be really, really, really good. And so that was how Deborah could not make a decision on where she wanted to. And so Kathleen said yes, and that's how that came about. But no Danny, no Jack Nicholson, just...
7: No Jack, huh?
8: No Jack.
7: Okay. So were you obviously knew Jack from Cuckoo's Nest, right?
8: Right.
7: Is that where you first met Jack Nicholson?
8: Yeah.
7: When he was on the set of...
8: Well, before that, but yeah, that was where we first met him.
7: Good Jack story. I know it's open-ended. What's a good Jack Nicholson story that you have, Michael Douglas?
8: A good Jack Nicholson story... Where do we start? Well, I guess the first really one we got was that he was late for rehearsal. We had 2 weeks of rehearsal up at the Oregon State Mental Hospital where we were shooting. And our cast, which was a mix of New York and L.A. actors,
7: yes,
8: were really into it. We had all the cooperation of the mental hospital from Dr. Brooks, who played the actual doctor in the movie, and he had arranged for actors to be in group therapy sessions mm-hmm. with characters that would match what their disease might be.
7: Mm-hmm.
8: We had actors sleeping the nights in their beds at the hospital. And I just remember, and Jack arrived the second week for the rehearsal,
7: mm-hmm.
8: didn't recognize any of these guys. I watched him the first morning, and he's, you know, then we break for lunch, and he's looking all around. And finally, he throws his tray, and he walks outside. And I'm producer, I'm worried, oh, my God, what's happening?
7: Yeah.
8: I go outside, it's Jack, you all right? And, who are these guys? Who are these people? He was sure they all were nuts. You know, they don't even break character at lunch. Nothing, they never break. But he's just Jack's magic is that he is more open mm-hmm. in front of a camera than he is outside in real life.
7: No kidding.
8: He uses the camera as an excuse to be totally vulnerable. And I think that's why he's such a wonderful actor.
7: Celebrity True or False here with Michael Douglas. True or False, the ending of Fatal Attraction was rewritten twice during the course of the movie being greenlit and made.
8: False.
7: Okay.
8: It was the end of the movie was changed once.
7: Once.
8: And that was when we saw the cut, the final cut, the picture worked like gangbusters.
7: Mm-hmm.
8: And without telling them the whole plot, remember this movie and everything else about this woman taking over. But in the movie, there was a fight that I have with Glenn Close with a knife, and she comes at me with a knife in the picture, and I grab the knife and I'm going to take it. And then the end of the picture was her, Madame Butterfly, was playing the opera,
7: mm-hmm.
8: and the camera moved in, and she was sort of in a lotus position, and she took the knife, and she slit her throat and killed herself, but you knew that my fingerprints were on the knife.
7: Mm-hmm.
8: And so she won. She set me up.
7: Bonk.
8: So the audience, what had happened was, she had done such a brilliant performance and was so strong.
7: Mm-hmm.
8: The audience went, no, you gotta kill her. Somebody's gotta kill her. You can't let her get away with this.
7: Mm-hmm.
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17: With your forecast, I'm Corey Hartman. For today, breezy with a high near 81 under partly sunny skies. For tonight, partly cloudy, a low around 56. Partly sunny, 66, the high on Sunday. Showers are likely on Monday with highs in the low 50s. Low 50s again on Tuesday.
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5: Oh, we know you got plenty to say about that colossal disaster failure involving the Dallas Cowboys losing to a winless, no longer winless Tampa Bay Buccaneers team. 0-4 coming in, 1-4 coming out. Say what you got to say at 888-SAY-ESPN, 888-729-3776. It's HD. I warned people before the season got started about the Cowboys' defense. Oh, they got Christian Parker, the new defensive coordinator. They got these new guys and everything like that. They have plenty of new pieces. This defense is not going to be as bad as it was last year. You know what? They were right. They're worse. Each and every team they played this year has gotten at least 378 yards in total offense. They allowed a Tampa Bay Buccaneers team with an undrafted quarterback and Jalen Daniels to go 19 for 23 throwing the football. And then they allow Bucky Irving, who's a really good running back, to get in touch with his inner Derrick Henry and run downhill against him for a buck 65. They ran for 240 yards of total offense. I warn people, don't look at different things and new things and say, now it's got a new shine. Out with the old, in with the new. They're right. They're not as bad as they were last year. HD, this defense is worse through week five in Dallas.
6: Freddie, I'll be honest with you. I never thought in a million years that the Dallas Cowboys defense could be any worse than they were a season ago. Right? I'm tapping the floor with my foot, ladies and gentlemen.
5: I'm cursing. I was cursing the TV last night, the Cowboys fan.
6: I'm tapping the floor with my foot. This defense is underground from what they were last year. Last year, they were here, right here on the floor.
5: Right.
6: They are underground. I'm talking about you have to dig up a large amount of dirt to understand where this defense is at the moment. And Freddie, it's like that Public Enemy song. Don't believe the hype.
5: Well, yeah.
6: Don't believe the hype.
5: Mm-hmm.
6: I tried to get you to believe the hype before the season started.
5: Yeah.
6: You stayed still. You was firm in your thought process.
5: Absolutely.
6: You said, I have to see it to believe it.
5: Mm-hmm.
6: But what I witnessed with my two eyes last night, one of the things or a few things that coaches should never have to coach from any type of player or unit.
5: Because you said they just want to get up, and I circled this.
6: Attitude, energy, effort. And it was not there last night. In any phase of the game, but I'm going to start defensively. Freddie, they had 14 missed tackles last night.
5: That's it?
6: 14.
5: I thought they had more.
6: I agree with you there. They allowed 241 rush yards and two rushing touchdowns. They had four penalties on defense that allowed the Tampa Bay Buccaneers to get first downs. And then they allowed the Buccaneers offense to be 7 for 13 on third downs.
5: Including one on third and 21.
6: The third and 21 is what really threw me for a loop. I'm sitting in my hotel room and I'm watching the game. And I said, oh, man, they got him, the third and 21. When Emeka Ibuka caught the football, I said, how is this even possible? But the time, the inability to, I would say, pressure the quarterback and sack the quarterback and get him on the ground.
5: Mm-hmm.
6: Jalen Daniels had all the time in the pocket to make the throw.
5: Absolutely.
6: But then to be so lackluster in coverage and not aware of the down and distance, keep everything in front of you, force the quarterback to throw the ball short, rally up, and make the tackle. But even that's not a given because, boy, I thought it was as simple as see ball, get ball when we were all young and growing up playing mighty, a little league football.
5: Uh-huh.
6: See ball, get ball, it's not relevant when you talk about the Dallas Cowboys and their defense.
5: Yeah.
6: So when I say don't believe the hype, turn it up for me, y'all. Don't believe the hype. Don't believe the hype. Anything that I told you about the Dallas Cowboys before the season and their defense, don't believe the hype.
5: Mm-hmm.
6: I was wrong.
5: I warned you. I'm going to give you another different Public Enemy song when it comes to Cowboys defense. They can't get up. They always get down. They're like 911, a joke in your town when it comes to the Dallas Cowboys and their defense. This is when you know things are this bad for the Cowboys defense. When Jerry Jones, the owner of the Cowboys, continues to be the voice of reason, but even Jerry Jones, I'm starting to have my limits.
7: Extraordinarily disappointed. You really do need to get it done when it's there to take. And They basically were very physical. I thought both their fronts was really surprised at how well they ran the ball, how they ran it between the tackles. That was surprising. And we thought if they were going to run it, they'd do it outside. And I thought we'd put it on the quarterback's shoulders, their staff, their quarterback, all their players. Got a great victory here tonight. And it was a tough loss for us.
5: When Jerry Jones sounds like that, at this point, I know we're in bizarro world. Because normally, Jerry would be all about cameras here, microphones there, and saying this and saying that. He was like, look, because he knew the game plan. They shared the game plan with them. If they had executed that game plan, we're not talking about an embarrassing loss by the Dallas Cowboys, another pitiful effort by their defense. He said it perfectly. They have a rookie quarterback. We weren't expecting the bouncer to the outside, but why do we not make the adjustments? I'm not trying to speak for Jerry Jones, but when Jerry Jones is making sense, that's when things are really bad with the Dallas Cowboys and their defense.
6: Well, you have to be honest about what you're seeing if you're the general manager and also the owner of the football team, and that's exactly what Jerry Jones is doing. Freddie, Quinnen Williams is making a lot of money.
5: Mm-hmm.
6: I need Quinnen Williams to start showing up for the 2026 NFL season for the Dallas Cowboys. Kenny Clark, where has he been?
5: Oh, he looks great.
6: He's been non-existent.
5: Yeah.
6: Deron Bland is making a ton of money.
5: Yeah.
6: They recently just paid him not too long ago.
5: He can't even keep his own feet in secondary.
6: The way Tez Johnson made him fall down on that explosive play on the second possession of the second half for the Tampa Bay Buccaneers on offense was very, very shameful. And then you have an opportunity towards the end of the ball game to catch an interception and run to the end zone, and now all the offense has to do is get the two-point conversion.
5: Right.
6: You dropped it.
5: Yeah.
6: That's what they paid you for.
5: Yeah.
6: They paid you.
5: He did everything right except catch the ball.
6: To catch the football.
5: Mm-hmm.
6: And returned it in the end zone for a touchdown. That was one of the bold, I would say, bullet points from your agency to Jerry Jones and Stephen Jones to pay you the money that they're paying you. Is that you intercept the football and you can take it to the crib.
5: Because he catches that ball. That's a pick six. No one's catching him. Not a soul. But that was a colossal, colossal failure again. It was a whole big pizza pie of failure. Slice here, slice there, slice everywhere. That's the kind of pizza they had last night that they served up to themselves. It's not just on the defense. The offense didn't play well after the first drive. The coaching at times, the decisions were lackluster as well. It was an embarrassment. And you know what, Dallas Cowboys? You earned this embarrassment. It's not just the defense being embarrassing. The offense had no imagination. You pointed this out today. By the way, he's Harry Douglas. I'm Freddie Coleman. It's still Love Friday, but we got no love for the Cowboys today. I'm Freddie and Harry on ESPN Radio, the ESPN app, and Sirius XM Channel 80. You said something today on Get Up as well that I couldn't wait to circle that, and I couldn't wait to bring this to now. Involving everybody, not just the Cowboys defense, everybody in the Cowboys. Energy and effort is non-negotiable. You said that this morning on Get Up, and you said, if I'm a coach, I don't care if I'm Christian Parker, I don't care if I'm Brian Schottenheimer, the head coach, or any position coach, if you see what you saw from that defense, or you saw from that offense, or not running the ball more enough when you ran the ball pretty well in that first drive, energy and effort is non-negotiable. So what are you going to do about it now if you're Dallas? Because now it's got to be about the point saying, man, we're not putting up with this issue anymore. Defensively, offensively, even coaches have to be held accountable with this whole thing under Brian Schottenheimer's watch. The way that this defense has continued to look porous week in and week out. I'm going to say it again. They played five games this year. Not one offense has had less than 378 yards of total offense. The only offense that did that were the Baltimore Ravens, who has a better offense than any other four teams they played. And they're the worst of the bunch compared to everybody else. You said it best. Energy and effort is non-negotiable. What kind of Jedi mind tricks that they better start playing with themselves to have guys play like they're supposed to play, whether they're a big money player or not a big money player?
6: I would also say from a former player standpoint, it's time for players to hold themselves accountable as well, too. And I get it. Like, from a coaching perspective, and Dante Whitner brought this up, we have so many coaches that want to be buddy-buddy with these players.
5: Mm-hmm.
6: And I'm going to say it as real and as raw as possible. I don't believe in kissing no player's ass. I believe when they aren't performing at the level they need to perform at, especially when they're making top dollar, Now, I'm not saying every time you have to light a fire and get into them, but when it's consistently happening over and over again and guys are being individuals and they are not doing what should be preached to them and coached to them on a weekly basis, it's time for you to deliver that message in a different manner. And you can't always be nice, nice and buddy-buddy about it. It's okay to be real and raw. And if you're a teammate of these players as well, too, it's okay to call guys out. I don't care if you're a first-year player, second-year player, third-year player, or a 10-year player. I don't give a damn if you're a starter or you're a bench warmer. You should want your teammate to hold you accountable for what you're not doing on a consistent basis on that football field.
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18: I'm Dave Vegar. ESPN's Adam Schefter reports the Arizona Cardinals are finalizing a trade of wide receiver Marvin Harrison. Destination unknown. The fourth pick in the draft 2 years ago will be inactive tomorrow against Detroit. College football, Indiana just 12 first-half rushing yards in Lincoln. Halftime, Nebraska 10, Hoosiers 3. Both teams are 5-0. 5-0 Pitt leading North Carolina 10-7 early in the third. North Carolina total rushing yards in the first half, minus one. That game on ESPN. Mizzou leading Texas A&M 10-3 at halftime. UCF and Oklahoma State tied at 21 in the third. Kiwan Jenkins, 3 touchdown throws for the Knights. South Carolina at Florida. Aaron Filo of the Gators airing it out in the first quarter.
19: Here's a shotgun snap and a roll to the right by Filo. He throws downfield, has a man open, complete. Bailey Stockton running down to your sideline. 20, 15, 10, breaks a tackle. Tight opening into the end zone for the score. Touchdown, Gators. Bailey Stockton goes the distance.
18: 59 yards, Troy Clardy on ESPN Radio, late second quarter. That game tied at 10. 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Sean Burke, Gavin Williams on the mound. It's on ESPN Radio with the pregame at 7:30 Eastern. NHL Rangers goalie Igor Shesterkin out for the season with a bad knee. ESPN's Emily Kaplan reports the Rangers could sign retired goalie Jonathan Quick.
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0: welcome to the Hoop Collective podcast. We talk about the NBA, which today is the Pacific Division. Joining us from one of the hubs of the Pacific Division in Sacramento is Anthony Slater.
1: It's kind of a bleak time for California basketball. We're about to unveil that, but if you really think about it, I don't know a bleaker collective time for the four teams since I've been around them.
0: Along those lines, joining us from Dallas, Texas, Ben, actually, you're in Los Angeles right now.
2: I'm in another one of the hubs.
0: Yeah, that's right. We're all in the Pacific Division lay of the land right now. As I ask this to you, Ben McMahon, can you tell me who the current Pacific Division champion is?
2: Howdy, partners. You keep on trying to get me with this. I'm going to say it's the Los Angeles Lakers.
0: And you are correct.
1: Proud. Didn't they win like 52 games or something?
2: I think it was 53, sure was it not? Yeah.
0: Despite Luka's late injury, mid-season injury and then another late injury, they were able to overcome and claim the Pacific Division. 53 wins.
1: I believe I heard that was the most regular season wins for a Luka Doncic team ever, which is kind of crazy considering he's made the finals.
0: Great stat.
1: It's also, you know, I would say, credit to J.J. Redick. He has seemed to, like, squeeze out regular season wins.
2: I mean, well, he's got a playoff win without Luka in uniform, a playoff series win.
0: J.J.'s done well. I think J.J. has acquitted himself very well. I think, I'll tell you one thing. Whether it's in Los Angeles, I think J.J. Redick's going to coach in the league for a long time. A long time, if he wants to. Like, you know,
2: I was going to say, unless he just drives himself so crazy. This is, well, that broadcasting gig wasn't bad.
0: I know. Will the winner of this year's Pacific Division title win 53 games or, in fact, 50 games, Slater?
1: I would take the under 53. I would take the defending champion Lakers to probably be the champs again. But what's their, I mean, y'all probably done some Vegas over-unders at this point.
2: Their over-under was in the mid-40s.
0: Yeah, I'm just saying, like, there's, you know, you're not, you know, last year, all these Western teams got to, or at least most of them, got to play Utah four times. You know, all those East teams that were tanking, like, you know.
2: And like Memphis was tanking hard. There were some, you know, they weren't alone.
0: Memphis was tanking so hard.
2: Yeah.
0: Well, I don't know if Memphis is going to win that many more games this year, but they're not going to be trying to lose.
2: Right.
0: Okay, so let's start with the Lakers, Slater. Very different roster. They won 53 games and turned over a big chunk of their roster. I have a basic question here. Walker Kessler, we know, fits with Luka. It was premium choice. Obviously, they paid a premium to get him two swaps, $130 million. They re-signed Austin Reeves. The other acquisitions that they made, Quentin Grimes, Colin Sexton, Mamu.
1: Mamushvili.
0: Do those guys fit with Luka?
2: He asked you, Slater.
0: Well, go ahead. You're the Luka expert.
1: You know, Mamu.
0: I should have asked
1: shoot.
0: You. I should have like, asked you, McMahon. My bad.
1: Yeah, McMahon could maybe relate it to some of those Dallas teams that Luka kind of dragged their talent further than we would have predicted. I think in a vacuum, you could say each player has his own skill set that could help Luka. Right, Mamu, because you know he's a bigger player who could shoot it. That's helpful. Quentin Grimes, I think, is a nice little 3-and-D piece. I think he's going to be a little higher on their pecking order than he probably should be. Played with Luka, right? You know, so there's a little bit of history.
2: Very briefly, half a season.
1: Yeah, Colin Sexton, you know, he's a final like bench scorer at his price tag, but at the same time, did this team need to use that price tag for another like go get it score when they have, you know, the team's built around Luka and Austin Reeves? So the collective doesn't necessarily fit, even though I think almost every player you can make an argument, decent value contracts, I guess, ish.
2: You know, Quentin Grimes is certainly a three. The D, he's got a reputation for being a good defender. The Dallas coaches did not share that opinion. Yeah, I'll just be real honest with you. They felt like he was pretty overrated defensively. He needs to prove that wrong in the Lakers or with the Lakers. And the things you need to surround Luka with, are another legitimate playmaker. Boom. They've got Austin Reeves. They've got great chemistry. Check.
0: Yeah, he was already there, just for the record.
2: Right. A rim-protecting, rim-running big man. That's why they went out and got Walker Kessler. I'll give that a check. I will also say Kessler needs to be a much better screener than he had been in Utah. Like, he needs to focus on that aspect of the job. That's going to be awfully important. And I still think he needs to improve defensively. He's a great shot blocker. Can you be a great defensive anchor? There's a difference. He needs to be a great defensive anchor. Length, athleticism, and shooting. You can argue they got the shooting part. This is not a team that has length and athleticism on the wings. And how they're going to get it at this point, I don't know. Who's their best on-ball defender?
1: I mean, Matisse Thybulle could, you know, theoretically.
2: You're right. They got but he's
1: Zaire Williams.
0: They're hoping for these minimum signings to help. How does hoping for minimum signings to help work? I mean, you know, it's sometimes.
2: I think that was a good swing for them because he is a really good defender. The problem is the problems that he solves on the defensive end is he creating more problems on the offensive end. Because let's be honest, you're playing 4-on-5 offensively and teams don't guard him.
1: Yeah, I mean, at the risk of triggering the Brian Windhorst, Jonathan Kuminga clock, I mean, they went after Kuminga hard this summer, which told you they know how, you know, thin they were at the power forward position, right? They made the same pitch that the Timberwolves did, like, come please be the starting power forward. So they're going to have to try to patch it without him with what I mentioned, Zaire Williams, Matisse Thybulle.
0: How did you feel about Kuminga's explanation for choosing Minnesota over the Lakers?
1: Jonathan Kuminga, I know him pretty well. Like, he's just like extremely diplomatic. I didn't take anything from his press conference with any like type of like real like substance to it. I know he said the winning culture thing, but that was just like the boilerplate like term that he got to the next question with, if I'm being honest.
0: I understand. Honestly, you know, he had talked to the Bulls. The Bulls didn't have the money to offer him. Didn't have the money to offer him the $6 million that he got in Minnesota. They would have had to pay him less, I'm pretty sure. People keep talking about the Lakers and Wolves, but from what I understand, the Bulls were right there. Like, he could have gone to the Bulls.
1: Portland came in late too.
0: Portland, that's right.
1: Yeah.
0: Yeah. Mm-hmm. Anyway,
1: but we can talk about him on another conversation.
2: More Kuminga content coming soon.
0: Subscribe.
1: You know who feels more on the clock than anybody in Lakerland right now, to me, is Pelinka. You know, obviously you have the ownership situation that continues to shift and evolve. So you just wonder, you know, who new ownership will want, you know, long-term leading the team. But also he threw out a bunch of what you would seem like desperation type contracts this summer. I'm looking at him. Kessler Edwards, 4-129 player option. Mamos Vanley,
2: Kessler Edwards, Walker Kessler.
0: Boy, if
2: Walker
0: he had Kessler. Signed Kessler Edwards to that contract, she would have been fired. No offense to Kessler Edwards.
1: Go on. Mamos Vanley, 452 player option, Quentin Grimes 460 player option, Sexton 219 player option, Reeves 4184 player option. That is just monstrous long-term money.
0: Maybe it's just because he's a former agent, but the player option, somebody's going to stop giving out player options. The team that stops handing out player options on every contract is going to benefit. Somebody at some point will remember that, but I'll move on.
2: And the role players getting four-year deals is really interesting because that absolutely bucks the trend. Like, you're not seeing a lot of guys that are not star-caliber players getting four-year deals.
0: Four-year deals with player options.
2: Yeah, and again, the Sexton thing, I just didn't get that one, to be honest with you. And I see Sexton, I think there's teams where he would fit. The Lakers did need more, you know, creation.
0: All the role players on their whole roster, okay? If they all had 1 year less on their contracts, you would look at them completely differently. I know that's a big if, but like if Jared Vanderbilt didn't have the player option and he was just an expiring $12 million contract, that's something you could do something with. If If Colin Sexton just had the 1 year, $9 million deal, he's hugely incentivized to play well this year. And Vanderbilt and Sexton together are $21 million. You know, if Grimes is on a 3 year deal instead of four, if Mamu's on a 3 year deal instead of, now look, they got to win, you know, they're in some cases negotiating against other teams that, you know, they got to try to win. But I'm just saying, like, it's like every guy on their contract, every guy that they signed this year, and Vanderbilt was signed a couple years ago, but still signed by Pelinka. Every contract is a year too long. The only guy whose contract I wish was a year longer is Lucas.
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9: With your forecast, I'm Corey Hartman. For today, breezy with a high near 81 under partly sunny skies. For tonight, partly cloudy, a low around 56. Partly sunny, 66, the high on Sunday. Showers are likely on Monday with highs in the low 50s. Low 50s again on Tuesday. Right now, 77 degrees.
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2: And Luca is, you know, Luca's a fascinating case. He looks like he's in the best shape that he's been in since his rookie year. Like, he's as lean as he's been since he came in the league. I don't think there's any question that the guy is going to, like, I expect he'll defend his scoring title. I expect he's going to average something like 34-9-9, which is production that we've seen from him before. He is at the caliber of star, and at the age now in his career where we'll turn 28 this year, where it's like a player who is that good, who is yet to win a championship, there starts to be a weight that comes along with that. And he's about at that point in his career.
0: remind me, so one of the things that you have, as especially seeing Luka in this kind of shape, you're going to be watching is the Luka dunks. So just as a reminder, let's establish this right now. Last year, Luka had 4 dunks. The year before, he had 0. The year before, he had 1. The year before, he had 1. Actually, I take that back.
2: Yeah, he had couple of years before that.
0: The 1 year he got traded. He has not had more than 4 dunks since 22-23, and his career high is 25 as a rookie. What are you seeing this Luka, looking at him? What do you are watching the dunks. What do you think?
2: We set an over-under on this, and I took over at 7.5. Yes, we did.
0: Jackson,
2: I forgot which pot it was,
0: What did we do it? What was the number?
2: Oh, 7.5.
11: Yes, it was set at 7.5 on our August 28th episode.
0: God, it was just like a month ago, and I made the bet.
2: You bet.
11: Yes, yes. You're both involved.
0: What did I bet?
1: Who has the under?
2: Wendy has you bet dinner, and Wendy took the under. Now, what's interesting is
0: not because I don't think he can do it. I just think that it's not something, I don't think he's looking for dunks.
2: Interestingly, I just think that he's leaner. He's going to be, and just the dunks are, he'll be a little bit more explosive. He'll be a little bit quicker. I just think you're going to have the most athletic version of Luka that you've had since he was a rookie. And the dunks aren't even that important of a stat. It's just a measure of kind of like, okay, he's a little bit more athletic. What's interesting is despite the fact that Luka has barely dunked, he's been one of the best finishers in the league in the restricted area year over year over year. And that's a combination of just the finesse and the touch and the craft that he has in his game. And
0: how about 6'8", 200 whatever pounds? Like that's...
2: Yeah, like skinny Luke is 240, okay? And just the fact that he bullies people just to get in position to finish. But again, we talked about this last month with relatively low expectations for the Lakers, who, Jackson, what was their over-under again? I think it was 45.5.
11: Got it right
0: here. By the way, I've got the restricted area. So restricted area is 3 feet, okay, inside 3 feet. You see what his restricted area shooting percentage was last year?
2: It's like in the high 60s.
0: Oh, no. I mean, basketball reference. Now, 2 years ago, he shot 72. That's really good.
2: That's elite. What did he shoot last year?
0: It's 83%.
2: I mean, it's insane. That's like what you would expect from a lob threat.
1: That's what you get from the centers that he plays with. He also gives them about 83%.
2: Right. And that, that for a guy who the vast majority of those are off the dribble layups, and like that's just an insane number. Like the guy, offensive skill wise, it's a real short list of dudes we've seen that are at his level.
0: Luka, you were at 83% in the restricted area last year. He would say. Getting fouled?
2: Yeah. No way. It was 100%.
0: Yeah. No way. It was 83. It was 100.
1: Luka, if you dunk 8 times, you get McMahon a dinner, and he'll keep it to 7. It'll be like the technical number. You get right up into it.
0: Yes.
2: No question about it.
0: He'll have a 7 dunk like, March 2nd, and then that's it. All lays it in.
1: Yeah, he's shooting fast break layups. It don't matter.
2: The other thing with Luka being as lean as he is now is, you're talking about it's a conditioning thing. And why has he been as abysmal defensively as he's been at times? A lot of it's been fatigue or a lack of effort because he's tired or is just not quick enough to move his feet. This should be as good of a defensive season as Luka's had. And like, look, he has some, there are things Luka does very well defensively. People don't want to hear it, but the Mavericks, the year they went to the finals, the final quarter of that year, they were the number one defense in the league. The year they went to the West Finals, they were 7th in the league in defense. Like Luka, as an off-ball defender, when he's locked in, can be very good because he's strong, because he rebounds.
0: His defensive performance his last full year in Dallas was excellent. And unfortunately, that has set the standard for what you expect from him, and he has not equaled that.
2: Well, and he's, you know, he's got, although the Lakers have overachieved what you thought they'd be defensively, you know, he's got really good hands. He's got really good instincts.
0: Hey, we talk about crediting J.J. Redick. The Lakers improved, maybe not exactly, but the Lakers improved month by month defensively. One of the big reasons why they got to 53 wins was that they got better and better and better as the season went along. And J.J. like built in some zones that created some things. Like, the Lakers were a competent defensive team by the end of the season.
1: True, but part of that issue was you had Marcus. That issue now is no more Marcus Smart, no more Rui Hachimura, no more LeBron. You know, so many.
2: I'm not sure LeBron was helping too much on the defensive end.
1: I think by the time he was playing, like, you know, remember he like had to, when he throttled back some of the offense, like he was still having like bursts of defense, I think. And the brains are always there.
0: When you talk to scouts, they say if LeBron plays the role in Philly that he played in with the Lakers last year, that Philly will thrive with him playing that role. If that's the role he's willing to keep playing in Philly.
1: I would just say the last thing I wanted to say on the Lakers was Doncic and Reeves played. This is the case for them to be at least a really good regular season team. They played 41 games together last year, 30-11 in those 41 games, 118.5 offensive rating in their 1,092 minutes when they're on the floor together.
0: I absolutely think the Lakers are going to get a lot of regular season wins. I think there will be, I think Reeves and Doncic will be, that's a powerhouse duo, at least in the regular
2: season. If it's 50 something, then I think Luka will have a legitimate MVP case.
0: Agree. Absolutely. There's, you know, if he stays healthy, the numbers he's going to put up and the games that I think the Lakers are going to win, I think he will be a strong MVP candidate. And by the way, he should be at this point. Like, it's, you know, last year the injury derailed him. Are the Warriors, Slater, are the Warriors good enough to finish second in the Pacific Division this year?
2: Can you damn the Warriors with some faint praise?
1: I was going to say, by process of elimination.
0: Well, I mean, you're talking about the Clippers, Suns, and Kings. Are the
1: Yeah. Should we build out the best case, worst case Warriors? I mean, I think we know the worst case. Like, old guys are hurt.

0: we can get into their trade, you know, possibilities where they could jolt their team at some point in the middle of the season. I think, you know, I'm already hearing very good reports about Yaxel behind the scenes on some of these like pickup games and some of the stuff, like 24-year-old, he's turning 24 this month. Like he should be mid prime ready. But everything about him, you,
1: well, yeah, why wouldn't the oldest team in the league draft the oldest rookie? Come on. That's
0: So if he's 32 minutes of like high production, 6'9" wing, it's like, man, that's really something that they needed.
2: Yaxel is significantly older than Jalen Duren, who one of the big stories of the summer has been Jalen Duren in an all out brawl with the Pistons on his second contract.
0: Yeah, look, he's older than Kuminga. He's older than Pajemski. He's older than a lot of these guys we've known for the Warriors forever. But to the point of, if we're building out the best case, like, boom, there's like an injection of 32 minutes per night, should play a lot of games.
2: And by the way, like, we've focused so much on these top four guys in the rookie of the year discussion. Yaxel might be a sleeper.
0: Opportunity is there. Steve Kerr openly is talking about, like, you know, he's used the start word, which surprised me. And Yaxel has used it himself, because as you can see, he certainly believes he's going to step in.
1: Yes, I was going to say, yes, Yaxel, what I know about him, he's not afraid to call
0: some of his quotes this summer. He says at minimum he should average 14-5-3. Somebody asked him about Dylan Brooks and he says, I believe the quote is, I'm giving him belt.
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6: Hi, I'd like to report a bear hug.
5: Okay.
6: Well, before I left my campsite, I was putting out my fire, and out of nowhere, Smokey Bear showed up and hugged me?
5: So you drowned the fire, you stirred it, drowned it again, and felt that it was cold?
6: Uh-huh.
5: Oh, yeah. He likes it when people correctly put out their campfires. He's pretty big on wildfire prevention. He's just letting you know you did good. With a hug. He's a hugger.
6: I just got a bear hug from Smokey Bear. Status update!
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0: I'm Dave Mager. Indiana's 21-game win streak on the line in Lincoln. Late third quarter, Nebraska 10, Indiana 6. The Huskers were driving to add on, but Jamari Sharp made an interception at the Hoosiers 2. A pick by Vakari Swain of South Carolina put the Gamecocks at the Florida 26. A few plays later, Lenora Sellers throws a 12-yard touchdown pass to Mazeo Bennett. That's the difference. Halftime, Gamecocks 17, Florida 10. It's on many ESPN radio affiliates and the ESPN app. End of three, North Carolina comes back to take a 14-10 lead on Pitt. Mizzou leading Texas A&M 13-3 late third quarter on ABC. It's been close all year. The White Sox 9-8 against the Guardians. Cleveland won the AL Central, though. Their division series tied at 2, decisive game 5 tonight. It's on ESPN Radio with the pregame at 7:30 Eastern. Yankee fans are waiting. What will the organization change given their annual playoff flameout? ESPN's Buster Olney does not expect the changes at GM and manager that most fans seem to be demanding.
1: I think they value the fact that, you know, this year, despite the fact they didn't have Aaron Judge, they were basically the second-best team in the American League. And, they are in a really good position going into 2027. No matter what happens this winter, I think the Yankees would be favored to win the American League next year.
0: NLCS Game 1 tomorrow, Dodgers at Milwaukee. NHL second period, Bruins 2, Philadelphia nothing. Rangers goalie Igor Shesterkin out for the year with a knee injury suffered last night.
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3: people could go look it up, but he's gonna come in, he's gonna make sound bites, and he's gonna be get to McMahon's point, he's gonna be given a long
4: have
3: runway.
4: Have you ever said
3: on a
4: pickup
3: team
4: run, McMahon, I'm gonna give you belt?
5: I don't think that's in my vernacular, but
4: okay.
5: He's old and I'm more than twice his age.
4: Oh, yes. I'm so sorry. I'm exactly twice his age. I'm not thrilled about it.
5: Let me ask this. You mentioned the possibility of a jolt with a midseason trade. Where are you on the possibility of Jimmy Butler's expiring deal being a trade chip?
3: It doesn't even necessarily have to be a trade chip. It can just be an expiring $52 million contract, which has a lot of value in itself. Again, I think we mentioned it last time we talked about the Warriors, but think about what the Lakers did with LeBron. I know we just questioned some of the deals they signed, but the fact that they could sign all those deals were because LeBron James took all his money and walked away. So you could let Jimmy somewhat walk away. The other thing is, like, you know, they Jimmy and the Warriors really are fond of each other. And we'll see what he looks like when he does come back. And we'll see what, you know, obviously Jimmy's going to want every dollar he can get. But there's a chance Jimmy and Draymond could take pay cuts next season, right? They might have, you know, market might demand that they do. So Jimmy fits really well with Steph Curry. Like, we've seen that. Draymond is another player that, you know, you're going to hear a lot of noise in the first week of camp from the Warriors about, like, shifting Draymond's role and some of the numbers last year where Draymond and Steph Curry on the floor together, it was still plus 105 last year, still good offensive rating, 117.7. But the moment Steph was off the floor, and last year he was off the floor a lot, their offense cratered when Draymond was on the floor and was actually okay when it was no Draymond, no Steph. I've had these conversations with Steve, and again, I think you're going to hear it a lot publicly in their messaging, is they're going to adapt the offense at times away from Draymond. They're going to try to make him more of a spot up shooter at times instead of giving him the ball. They're trying to limit his turnovers.
4: I saw Draymond said that on his podcast. How do you feel about the idea of Draymond the spot up shooter?
3: Part of their point is, like, you know, the points per possession. Look, if you look, he didn't shoot a horrible percentage last year. Now he's wide open on them. And they are backbreaking when he hits them, because he then turns to the bench and just, like, roars in the bench's face for about 5 minutes. But the other thing is, I just think they want to take the ball out of his hands a little bit, which, you know, it's a touchy subject with him. But, like, they just felt like he was very turnover prone at times last year.
5: Well, and that was what the whole beef, like the whole blow up between him and Steve Kerr was on the bench, was it was about Draymond's turnovers, was it not?
3: Well, that's the funny part. Draymond thought Steve called a timeout to rip him about a turnover and preemptively freaked out about it. And so, yes, it stemmed from that, although in the moment it wasn't necessarily that. But look, like, I think Draymond's offensive role will evolve to a degree. And also, like, I think you could see him on the bench a lot when Steph's on the bench. I think they're going to really tie him and Steph at the hip because they still love that two-man game, but I think they're trying to figure out what they are without the two-man game. And that bigger picture, Yaxel is an important person, part of this conversation, because he's kind of the next, you know, in line in that position. And Draymond, you know, the Warriors could have signed him to 3 for $60 this summer, something like that. Like, Draymond would have been very interested in a multi-year deal at a little bit lower number, but they're like, nah, it's good. We'll just give you back $127 million. We want our future flexibility. And I think that says a little something about, like, the unknown of Draymond Green's future. With the
5: Warriors. Well, and that's interesting because, look, whatever you want to say about Draymond Green, he's a first ballot Hall of Famer who was an essential part of delivering four championships to that franchise. But while it's a complete non-starter to consider Steph Curry in any other uniform, that doesn't extend to Draymond, just like it didn't extend to Klay Thompson.
3: If Klay wanted to, but that's another story. but yeah, Draymond Green thought about himself in a Milwaukee Bucks uniform during the last trade deadline, to the point that he told the Warriors, you know, try to find a third team if that's the case. which, you know, he's openly said. He said he didn't want to play on the Bucks to them, but correct. Clearly, like, the Warriors continue to tell me that, like, they are not actively looking to trade Draymond. In their ideal world, Draymond Green walks away in, as a one uniform player, just like Steph, but clearly he is more vulnerable. There is no question about that.
4: You know what this reminds me of? I'm going to totally date myself, and so many of our listeners are, you know, younger, and they're going to... I'm totally dating myself. Back in, like, the 90s, when I was, like, going into high school, NBC had Johnny Carson, and they had Jay Leno and David Letterman, and they were like, someday Johnny's not going to be here, and who's going to get it? And, like, for years, they had to, like, sort of talk out of the side of their mouth, David, it's going to be you. Jay, it's going to be you. And, like, it ended up blowing up in their face because Letterman left. Anyway, that's what it's kind of like with, and it's, you know, this would be something that that Jimmy Butler and Draymond, you know, would remember because they're old, like me.
5: You know what? You kind of remind me of Johnny Carson.
4: Well, Johnny Carson's from Nebraska.
5: I remind myself of Ed McMahon, Uncle Ed.
4: Yeah.
5: Here's Wendy.
4: Listen, Ed got paid a lot of money. Ed did very well. You know,
5: I don't relate.
4: Like, on the one side, you know, they're like, oh, yeah, we're going to try to look at big trades, you know, to teach up. You know, we've got all these first round picks. And then Draymond's like, well, are you going to trade me? No, Draymond. We're not apt looking to trade you. Jimmy, no. We're not, you know, like, they're telling both of them, don't worry. You are not being traded. You're not being traded. But, like, at the same time, they're involved in these trade negotiations. You know, at some point, NBC was going to have to choose between Leno and Letterman. They had to choose at some time.
3: They told Draymond at the deadline, it was awkward because Dunleavy gave the press conference afterwards, like, oh, you know, don't pin me into a corner of which one it would have been. But if you were behind the scenes, I mean, Draymond did a podcast about having conversations with Mike Dunleavy about being in those trade talks.
5: Well, and Dunleavy tried to deny that Draymond was in trade talks. And you're just like, dude, everybody can do math. Like,
3: well, it was also like, I remember being in the press conference. People were like, should we pull up the Draymond Green clip today where he said you had a phone call with him?
4: Handled everything really well. That was not his best moment. Jackson, do you have any idea who Jay Leno is?
6: Yes. I'm not that young.
4: All right, good. I was just trying to see whether we should edit that out. Okay, you can leave it in. All right. Also in the Pacific Division, the Phoenix Suns, who have taken some off-season injuries here.
5: Yeah, the Mark Williams one, you know, unfortunately, the problem with injury-prone players is they get hurt a lot, but he's hurt again. And he's going to miss most of the season. The shoulder deal he had, it's the same surgery, I believe, that Walker Kessler had that ended his season last year when he had it in the first couple weeks. So he's like a miss most of the season. Their lottery pick that they got in the KD trade, Kalamon Maluok, like, they need him. They need him to produce right now. He's a project, but, like, they need him to produce right now. And the Suns had a feel-good, overachieving season last year. The reason it was feel-good is because they were such an epic disappointment in the previous years when they had all that star power. I'm curious to see how they try to find a path to being better than an 8 seed that got bounced in the first round.
4: So change of scenery here for Miles Bridges. That was a significant midseason or midsummer pickup. Going out and getting him. Nobody loves to trade with the Suns more than the Hornets. Those two teams love to make trades with each other.
5: And listen, man, that Suns pick, there's teams that were like, damn, wish we'd have been able to get in on that one.
4: Miles Bridges, I'm not going to say he's a difference maker, but he will change what they can do offensively. And in theory, help Devin Booker out. And they also got Luke Kennard. I liked a number of their signings. Like the Colin Gillespie contract was excellent value, I thought.
5: Yeah, I like that contract.
4: The Jordan Goodwin contract that they did was excellent value. I like, you know, Luke Kennard is he's one of the most elite shooters. He's going to space the floor. He's you know, a one-way player, but he's going to space the floor. I think that helps Devin Booker. And I think a guy like Miles Bridges, an athlete or a floor-running athlete, I think that helps Devin Booker. And if Dylan Brooks is going to score, if that's the new Dylan Brooks, the offensive force that he was last year, because, you know, the thing about the Suns is that Devin Booker, I mean, he's being paid like he's a top 10 player, and he hasn't been a top 10 player the last couple years.
5: You know what else Devin Booker isn't? A point guard. So can you not start Jalen Green alongside him? Can you let Colin Shepard, not all white point guards are alike. Can you let Colin Gillespie be the starting point guard so Devin Booker doesn't have to handle those responsibilities and can do what he does best?
4: Well, that would help Devin Booker too.
3: Yeah, I mean, Jalen Green, then you're talking about minimizing him, which I'm talking about
5: bringing him off the bench. I'm talking about put him in a sixth man role.
4: He's their second highest paid player, and he can opt out of his contract at the end of the year. Did you think he's going to be happy about?
3: $36.2 million this year, $36 million next year.
4: But it's a player option.
3: He's interesting because I've been at two incredible playoff games by him in the last, 15 months, which was, you know, McMahon, you might have been at least one of them, but game two, Rockets, Warriors on that, remember that seven-game war of a first-round series? He had, 38. But I will also say the rest of the series, he, I think, was, you know, basically shot sub-30%, and the Warriors were happy at times when he was on the floor.
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12: With your forecast, I'm Corey Hartman. For today, breezy with a high near 81 under partly sunny skies. For tonight, partly cloudy, a low around 56. Partly sunny, 66 the high on Sunday. Showers are likely on Monday with highs in the low 50s. Low 50s again on Tuesday. Right now, it's 80.
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0: But then you go to the play-in last year. Jalen Green barely played last year. I think he only played 32 regular season games. Remember, he had like some really bad recurring hamstring issues.
1: Yeah, hamstrings.
0: Yeah, but play-in game, 35 against Phoenix in the first play-in game. And then I was there the night that they, you know, this is the night that Steve Kerr, Draymond Green, and Steph Curry basically looked like they were having their goodbye moment over there on the sidelines.
1: Yeah, I didn't know
0: that was delivered by Jalen Green in that game. 36 points, 8 of 14 from 3, 14 of 20 in that game. They could not guard him. So there's still something there, and I feel like we just, like, he wasn't around much last year. But then McMahon, I know you covered the first round series where they played the Thunder, and it was, you know, what were his shooting splits in that series?
2: I mean, he averaged 22, but the shooting splits were 386, 206. And listen, for the, he's played in two playoff series in his career. He's a 38% from the floor guy and a 25.6% from 3-point range guy in the playoffs. And Jalen Green is a flash player. Like, there's talent there, and he can have a 35-point game any given night, but he's not proven to be consistent. I do think, like, his future in the league long-term is going to be as a microwave type of gunner off the bench. And if he doesn't like the role and it makes him opt out of his contract, so be it.
0: He might be the tradable. If Phoenix, you know, you mentioned like this lack of like upside or like the ceiling above them right now where you can't really see growth beyond a play-in team. Maybe his contract, although I don't know, do they even have a pick to attach now that they use the one in the bridges, right?
2: They're really good at swapping swaps of swaps and swaps.
0: And people are interested in their swaps at this point, so...
2: The problem is they're swapping somebody else's swap. I mean, they're like,
0: yeah, that's true.
2: You know, it's like swap to the fourth degree with him at this point.
1: They turn one first round pick into three and then swap them and all kinds of stuff with that.
2: They are creative. And listen, they do a good job on the margins. Like, you know, we're talking about Gillespie, they got as a two-way guy and developed him. Jordan Goodwin was kind of been a journeyman hanging on to the bottom of rosters. Oso Iguodala, who's going to have to start at center for them, probably is a really nice player who was a second round pick. Like, they've done some really good things around the margins. It's just it's tough to make big leaps when you've mortgaged so much of your future in terms of the draft capital and you're a super expensive team because of the big swings that you took.
1: If they make the play-in, they'll have done well. Agree?
2: Sure.
0: Yeah.
1: All right.
0: Sounds like that's the slogan for the Pacific Division, by the way.
2: Speaking of a team that's mortgaged their future.
1: Well, has it been mortgaged or has it been stripped?
2: Foreclosed.
1: Yeah. So, look, I don't know. We're not going to get answers this year, but the guys picked 5 through 8 in the draft. It was 4 guards. They're not all exactly the same, but 4 guards were taken in a row. Keaton Wagler taken 5th by the Clippers with the Pacers pick. Mykael Brown to Brooklyn. Darius Acuff to Sacramento. Kingston Flemings to Atlanta. Those 4 guys who go 5 through 8, that will be... You know, in the decisions that the teams have made, specifically the Clippers, who made the decision with Wagler, that is going to be legislated for years into the future. So, and frankly, with where the Clippers are, having a lot of flexibility with their picks, they have their Toronto picks now. How he looks this year is going to be important. Now, I don't think he's going to be a Rookie of the Year candidate. I think the Clippers see him as a guy who may blossom a little bit later. Like, I don't think you're going to see, you know, out of those guys, Acuff may be the guy who puts up the most points as a rookie. But mission number one for this year for the Clippers, Garland and Wagler, how do they look together? Because after this season, they have to make a decision on Garland, whether to extend him or not. And the Clippers are in position to have cap space next summer. And so, you know, I have argued, McMahon, people disagree with me because they keep calling the penalty a death penalty. I don't think it's a death penalty. I think the Clippers are definitely badly wounded, but I think that they can survive. And a big thing that will determine that is how does Wagler look with a top 5 pick and what do they do with this cap space that they've got coming to them? But One of the big things for them. And by the way, like, there's also Brandon Ingram. Now, I don't know when Jackson's going to roll this podcast out. I don't think Brandon Ingram is going to be 100% to start the season coming off of this heel surgery. Now, on media day, whenever that happens, I think we'll get an update from the Clippers. I'm not sure you're going to see Brandon Ingram 100%. However, at some point this year, I expect him to be full back, and he's a factor, but it's the guards and the cap space for me, and that's where the Clippers' short-term future is.
2: No, it's not a pretty future, man. I mean, it would be much bleaker if they didn't get good lottery luck, you know, with the pick for the Pacers. You know, this pick was a future pick and not the fifth overall pick who's going to be showing up for training camp and is on your roster. But, you know, this is kind of like where the Nets were after the KG and Pierce trade, where they just had so many picks out the door and there's no benefit to being bad. There's no benefit to bottoming out. Forget the new lottery rules. But there's no, like, they don't have control of their own pick for a long time. I don't, like, when's the next year they have it? I might be retired by then. They're going to have to be able to kind of build from, they hope, the middle of the pack. We will see on the value of cap space as a team that's resides in sunny Southern California and has a lot of very generous team sponsors.
0: I don't know how generous they're going to be in the near future.
1: Less now.
2: But mainly they've got to have Keaton Wagner emerge as a foundation player. Any hope for the near to relatively long-term future of the franchise starts with him being a bona fide, if not franchise guy, at least foundation guy.
0: Yeah, I mean, you know, they're going to have to make a lot of, like, philosophical, existential type, you know, questions in the next couple of years of how they attack this, you know, death penalty period. And I'm not sure we know who's going to be in charge of all that, right? I mean, are we considering what Trent Redden is, like, the interim right now? Is he, you know, Brian, you may know the, you know, how the evolving structure is, but I don't think they necessarily fully know what it's going to look like.
1: Well, Lawrence Frank is out for 6 months. He's not out for like 5 years. So Lawrence Frank will be back in charge before the end of the season. The question is, do they want Lawrence Frank in charge long term?
0: Seems like there's some dynamics at play there.
1: That's true. And look, right now, Trent Redden is in charge. And, you know, whether or not the Clippers do anything during the season before the trade deadline, like, I'm not sure if that's something Trent's going to do. But right now it's Trent Redden, yes.
0: Yeah. So, yeah, it's, you know, they got some deadline guys. Like, if they wanted to sell off at the deadline and try to, like, kind of reaccumulate some of their, you know, draft capital, like Max Strus at $16 million. Rui signed a 2-year 28, but the second year is a team option. Like, that's a maneuverable contract. He's been good. Derek Jones Jr. is on the last year of a $10.4 million deal. Like, you know, they could kind of, again, I think they have to be smart and strategic about how they attack the next several years, but, you know, there's ways to make them profitable years, even while you're kind of under this umbrella.
1: I don't know how profitable they're going to be. I don't know how many fans are getting at those games.
2: Productive years.
0: Productive. Good. There you go.
1: Sorry. I was taking you too literally.
2: It'll be profitable for Ballmer as long as Microsoft stock does all right. It'll be fine.
1: Yeah, I'm not worried about Ballmer's pockets.
0: I'm not worried about Kawhi's pockets either. After that latest extension.
1: Yes. Kawhi's post-career, he should teach players. All right. Thank you so much, Slater. Thank you to all of our producers. Tucker and Jackson are with us here. And thank you to McMahon. Thank you for listening and watching the Hoop Collective. We'll be back soon with another divisional preview.
2: Light the beam and adios, amigos.
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10: I'm Dave Mager. ESPN's Adam Schefter reports the Arizona Cardinals are finalizing a deal to trade receiver Marvin Harrison Jr., destination unknown. For Buffalo, defensive tackle Ed Oliver and wide receiver Joshua Palmer, both out for their game Monday at the LA Rams. Baseball, the White Sox-Cleveland rivalry runs deep, and their playoff matchup goes to a decisive Game 5 tonight. Chicago manager Will Venable.
11: I think it's just a fitting two really good clubs that are both just very competitive, very talented, and, you know, the heart and soul of the club, the identity of the club really comes through, and I think it's been cool to watch that play out.
10: The White Sox are 9-8 against the Guardians this year, but Cleveland won the AL Central. It's on ESPN Radio with the pregame at 7:30 Eastern. College football, the Black Shirts are back in Lincoln. They held Indiana to 6 points through three quarters. Now 10:45 remaining. Nebraska 17, Hoosiers 13. South Carolina 17, Florida 10, third quarter. That's in a weather delay. It's on many ESPN radio affiliates and the ESPN app. North Carolina takes the lead at Pitt on a 75-yard catch and run touchdown by Shamar Easter. 5:30 remaining. Tar Heels 21, Pittsburgh 17. It's on ESPN. Mizzou 20, Texas A&M 3. 10 minutes left on ABC. Oklahoma State led UCF by 6 in the fourth quarter. Then Evan Jackson of the Cowboys returns a Kewon Jenkins fumble for a touchdown. And with 9 minutes left, Cowboys 35, UCF 21.
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2: When you say, can the Cowboys defense stop anybody? Is there anybody to stop on the Tampa offense right now?
3: Daniels drops back to the 13, throws it to Bucky on the right side, reaches the ball to the right pylon. Touchdown, Tampa Bay!
4: Well, listen, it's a rookie quarterback on a short week in his second start. If they can't stop these people, then they're going to have some problems for the rest of the way.
3: Daniels takes a snap. They'll hand it. Coming near side, Abuka on the jet sweep. Jumps into the end zone. Touchdown, Tampa Bay!
4: If you're Christian Parker, in no way, shape, or form can you go out there and let your defense embarrass you tonight against these people.
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7: 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The winless, previously winless, Tampa Bay Buccaneers beat the Dallas Cowboys in Dallas 24-16 behind undrafted rookie free agent Jalen Daniels at the quarterback position and Bucky Irving in Texas with a huge game, 165 yards, 241 yards allowed by that Dallas Cowboys defense on the ground. Along with Michelle Smallman, Chris Canty, Evan Cohen with you. Good morning, everybody. How are we doing today?
4: We called it. Dallas Cowboys on upset alert. We called it. Mm. We knew it was going to happen, didn't we?
2: You talk now, Smalls. You're just shaking your head.
5: I'm mad at myself that I took them off the untrustables list.
4: Yeah.
5: We have seen this coming from them. They've been up and down all season. We had questions about them. Why do we continue to believe in the hype that year after year surrounds the Dallas Cowboys?
7: Why the big head shake, though? What are you most... like, because we go to you just now, 2 seconds ago, and you're just shaking your head with the level of disgust. For anyone who doesn't know, Michelle is a Packers fan, not a Cowboys fan. Why already, a minute in, the big head shake?
5: Because there are certain things year after year that remain the same. And not being able to trust the Dallas Cowboys after they try and sell you that they're different, that this season is going to be different, is one of them. And I don't know why even for a second I fall for it. Because I didn't want to buy into this hype. When they're talking about we're going to be in L.A. for the Super Bowl, book it. We're going to be Gotti, the greatest offense there is. Watch out. There's nothing more dangerous than an old man with money. I even was, as the biggest detractor of them on this set, for a second, was like, oh, look at the way that the NFC East has fallen. The Dallas Cowboys could cruise to a division championship. And then a game like this happens where you're like, why for 1 second did I ever think it was going to be different?
7: I'm a little bit perturbed by a statement you just made. I'd like to fight you off. When you said the biggest detractor of the Cowboys, I went nuts last year and everybody fought me off on the idea of like, wait, why are we crowning Brian Schottenheimer and the Cowboys? They won 7 games. Why do we think they can go from 7 to the Super Bowl? There's somewhere in between. We are now bickering between the three of us as to who is the biggest detractor of the Cowboys amongst the three of us. There is a lot to get to with this. The word embarrassing is going to come up over and over and over again today, not just because of our analysis, but also because of a stadium worker screaming that at Dak on his way out of the game. But CC, 24-16, that was the score. How did the Buccaneers get this done? From an X's and O's perspective, before we get to the big picture on the drama around the Cowboys, how did Tampa get this done?
4: Well, let me say this. The Dallas Cowboys had their chances in the end of that game. In the fourth quarter, Dak Prescott and that offense was able to get it going. Dak Prescott, fourth quarter against the blitz, was 7-7, 104 yards, with a 118.8 passer rating. He was phenomenal against the blitz in the fourth quarter. The problem was the first three quarters against the blitz. He was 2-13, 31 yards, and 39.6 passer rating. It took him too long to figure out exactly what Todd Bowles was doing. And credit to that Bucs defensive staff because they did a great job of mixing up the pressures. Dak said it in the postgame. They rarely saw the same look. And if they did, it was because the Cowboys didn't find a way to be able to stop the pressure. right? They had a lot of guys in Dak Prescott's face, even though the sack numbers weren't there for the Bucs. They were able to pressure him. They were able to get him off his spot. And the Dallas Cowboys offense just wasn't able to adjust. Todd Bowles blitzed Dak Prescott on 20 dropbacks. He had perfect balance in terms of the types of pressures that he was calling. He had 10 man pressures and 10 zone pressures in 20 total blitzes. That is masterclass in terms of a defensive play caller finding a way to keep an offense off balance. And then defensively, the Dallas Cowboys, they have communication issues, but the bigger problem that Christian Parker is facing is effort. If you look at all of those Bucs runs, the explosive runs that they had last night, it wasn't just breakdowns in terms of the X's and O's and support and not setting an edge. It was guys not hustling to the football. Coming out of halftime when Bucky Irvin rips off a 70-yard run, go back and look at the tape. Kenny Clark is loafing. Same thing with Rashawn Gary. Donovan Ezeraku looks like he's doing the tango with Tristan Wirfs going backwards, spinning in all kinds of mess. There are guys there at the point of attack that are unblocked, that don't make the play, that miss tackles. How do you explain that, though? Well, either you're coaching it or you're letting it happen. So I put it on coaching. That's the only thing that it comes down to for me. If your coaches are condoning that type of play, that type of effort, then you're lost as a defense.
7: Yeah, I'm watching this back. I'm watching this back. Deron Bland, definitively effort on this play. The rest of them, on the play you're talking about, yeah, they're falling all over each other.
4: Huh. There are guys, they're unblocked. There are two linebackers for the Dallas Cowboys that tackle each other.
7: That's not a good thing, you're saying?
4: No, it's not a good thing. But again, this all falls at the feet of the head coach and the coordinator. And it's up to them to fix it. And so far, they haven't been able to get it done. They've played five games. In four of those games, those offenses set season highs in terms of yardage totals. You are the get-right game for everybody in the National Football League. For every offense that is struggling to find their footing, they can't wait to play the Dallas Cowboys. They are circling it on their schedule. And for all of the excuse-making that everybody will come up with, Cowboys, three games in 11 days, one of them being an international series down in Brazil. Okay, yeah, whatever. You had a undrafted rookie quarterback in his second career start on the road on a short week, and you couldn't find a way to get that done. That is a historically bad loss for the Dallas Cowboys. So when you say people are going to float out the term embarrassing, yeah, it was embarrassing. I don't give a damn that the other guys get paid too. Jalen Daniels is an inexperienced quarterback that was undrafted. And I get it. How you come into the league is how you come into the league. But he doesn't have a lot of experience.
7: Right.
4: And he looked like a seasoned vet out there. The Tampa Bay Buccaneers held the ball for damn near 40 minutes. If you're Christian Parker, you let that happen. You let that happen. I couldn't believe this stat when I saw it, Ev Smalls. But this is wild. Jalen Daniels is the first undrafted rookie quarterback to lead a winless team to a win in the common draft era. The first one. Ain't never happened before. Historically bad for the Dallas Cowboys.
5: How about them Cowboys?
4: Cowboys hadn't lost to a team 0-4 or worse at home since 1975. That's 50 years ago. So when there's an employee for the Cowboys that is mumbling, embarrassing.
7: Let me just jump in on this.
4: Let me say it.
7: It wasn't an employee. I'm saying I presented it wrong.
4: Well, whoever it was, yeah. When there's a media member, employee, anybody that's around the team, that's around the locker room, that's around the players, that's calling it embarrassing, and the players take issue with it, guess what? It was embarrassing. And if you're taking issue with it, don't be mad at people calling it what it is. Be mad at yourself because you put it out there for the world to see. That was a primetime game. You put that on tape, not them. Hey, something got to change in Dallas. I don't know if it's firing Christian Parker, demoting Christian Parker. Something got to change because what happened last night is unacceptable. And ownership told you as much.
7: Okay, well, let's hear from the owner of the team. That is Jerry Jones. You reference it. Disappointed in the loss. Surprised how well Tampa ran the ball. But just for clarification purposes, my fault, not CeCe's on this. I said a stadium employee. It was a third-party contracted personal driver that was in the bottom part, the like basement area of the stadium by the locker room that I guess said...
4: Well, that's where the parking lot is.
7: Yeah. So then that person said it was embarrassed. There's video of Dak kind of looking at the person, staring them down. Then Dak talked to a security person that he was walking with who then went to try to find the person. I don't know what you're going to do to a person to say embarrassed. Like, that's their right to say that. But you referenced the owner of the team, Jerry Jones. Here's what he had to say postgame.
8: Extraordinarily, extraordinarily disappointed. You really do need to get it done when it's there to take. And they basically were very physical. I thought both their fronts. Was really surprised at how well they ran the ball, how they ran it between the tackles. That was surprising. And we thought if they were going to run it, they'd do it outside. And thought we'd put it on the quarterback's shoulders, their staff, their quarterback, all their players. Got a great victory here tonight. And it was a tough loss for us.
7: Something's got to change, you said, in Dallas. They have 10 days. 10 days now. Christian Parker, Smalls, I want to say, I could be wrong, he was on one of your power rankings, all the small things, something going into the season as like one of the hot names around the NFL as a defensive coordinator.
5: X-Factors, I think it was.
7: X-Factors, thank you. CeCe's already putting his job in question.
5: Could be an X-Factor, could be positive or negative.
7: That is true.
5: And by the way, you said this Dallas Cowboys defense is a get-right game for teams, they circling it? Good, because they have the Packers next.
4: There you go.
5: Good timing.
7: By the way, it is interesting what you're saying, because the Packers this week have the Bears without Caleb. The two of the guys that CeCe mentioned that were effortless last night are Packers guys, Kenny Clark and Rashawn Gary, who they rid of.
5: Yeah, that's right.
7: And now and Micah's probably not going to play in that game. But we got to dive deeper into this embarrassing thing. Because I don't know how they're going to fight off the idea that this is, whether it's a driver, whether it's Chris Canty, whether it's a player, how could you lose at home to a winless team and not say that you're embarrassed by that?
5: With a backup quarterback. A winless team with
7: an undrafted rookie free agent backup quarterback. By the way, that man is impressive.
5: You liked him for a long time.
7: Jalen Daniels, hire him. CEOs of Fortune 500 companies are looking at that guy and say, bring him in the moment he retires. He's impressive.
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14: With your forecast, I'm Corey Hartman. For today, breezy with a high near 81 under partly sunny skies. For tonight, partly cloudy, a low around 56. Partly sunny, 66 the high on Sunday. Showers are likely on Monday with highs in the low 50s. Low 50s again on Tuesday.
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19: We had a situation in the family yesterday that I need to bounce off Devin and Bubba to figure out who's at fault for what went down. So yesterday, we got a text in our family group chat, and all it said, it was from my sister, it was, "Dad just drank two-month spoiled milk out of our refrigerator." So, Dad, walk me through exactly how the hell this happens.
4: So my wife and I are at my daughter's house. She has two kids, like two and one, basically. Going to be three and one, and she's pregnant again, due in February. So we live 10 minutes from there. We're over helping occasionally. And when I go over there, I like to grab some snacks. There's great kid snacks around the house. So I grab a snack, and I need to drink something. I open the fridge, and don't at me, I drink out of the carton. Okay, so that's just the way it is.
19: First off, that's kind of a wild move. I get that she is related to you, but that's kind of a wild move at somebody else's house.
4: Yeah.
19: She's like, you don't know what but I mean, like, Ben is not directly related to you, her husband, who might use that for cereal, any untold number of things, and you're just drinking out of the jug in his house.
4: Listen, dude played football like we did. You used to share in water bottles and everything. I think he's okay.
19: I don't know if that plays outside of that context.
20: Yeah, so, just grab a glass.
19: Regardless, Bubba and Devin, is that fair or foul to start off with?
20: Absolutely foul.
21: I hate that. My dad used to do that, too, and I hated it.
4: Yeah. Here's the thing. Ben, after playing in the NFL, is going to be a doctor. He's in residency, so he's never home, so he's never going to know. So I don't care.
19: Well, I mean, he knows now.
4: He does. So I ate a snack, and I need something to drink, and I open the fridge, and there's a carton of milk. And I just start chugging it. And I take a couple of chugs and swallow it, and I'm like, this kind of tastes like orange juice, like sour, like orange juice.
21: Oh, God.
4: And I look at the carton, and it says milk. And then I'm looking, okay, is it a funky kind of milk? Soy something weird milk? And it wasn't.
19: Is this almond milk?
4: Oh, yeah.
19: Is my dad's first thought. Is this one of your guys' newfangled milks?
4: Yes. Is this some sort of healthy milk squeezed out of an almond? I mean, you know. So, and it tastes horrible going down. And then I look. And this is yesterday, so this is, what, October 7th?
21: 7th.
4: I look, and it says, drink by August 24th.
20: No!
19: Oh, my God.
4: So I'm like, Sydney, what the? She's right there. I'm like, what the hell? She's like, oh, I used that a while ago to bake cookies or whatever. I said, and you just left it in there? She's like, well, why didn't you read the expiration date? I'm like, no. Absolutely not. You don't go into someone's fridge, even if I poured it in a glass and did it the right way. I'm not looking. You're assuming it's good milk. I'm not assuming it's a month and a half late and spoiled.
19: Didn't it smell? Like, did,
4: I didn't smell it.
19: I'm more surprised you didn't catch a whiff of it.
4: I opened it and I chugged it. And when you're chugging, you're not breathing. And it was like the second gulp that I was like, Oh,
21: that must have tasted.
1: I love how your
21: so
1: rationale
21: bad.
1: Is when I go into someone else's fridge yeah. and I take from the carton, I expect it to be perfectly good milk.
4: Yeah, I mean, who expects a month and a half old milk past the expiration to be sitting in a fridge?
19: This is such a perfect embodiment of my father and his idea of boundaries. My dad just routinely blows past stop signs when it comes to normal human decorum. We were back at Notre Dame, and they've got this wonderful new art museum on the edge of campus. And me and my mom and our friend Jordy go over there, and we're walking around and checking out the museum. And at one point, we look over. And my dad is just touching the artwork. Like, my dad is a toddler, a 63-year-old toddler, who's just reaching out and touching statues and stuff in there. And we look over and we're like, what are you doing? This isn't your stuff. And his justification for this was, if it's not in a glass enclosure or does not have roping around it or something to delineate it from the public, in his view, you're allowed to touch it, which feels insane.
4: Wait a minute.
19: And goes directly back to this conversation.
4: Wait
19: about
4: a
19: milk.
4: Minute. Devin and Bubba, I asked the both of you. I'm in the museum, right? And there are actually things that are covered in glass, and there are actually things behind ropes. So I know I'm not touching those. Sure. So things that aren't, I'm kind of feeling what they feel like.
1: Well, why do you need to touch them in the
4: yes!
1: first place?
4: Because yes! because it's different art and it's different structures.
19: Are
4: and
19: you
4: I wanted,
19: blind?
4: I wanted to get a feel of it. And there was no sign that said do not touch. There was no rope
19: yes,
4: around
19: thank
4: it.
19: Thank you, Bubba. It is 100% implied.
4: Why is it
19: in
4: implied?
19: An art museum that you don't go in here and touch stuff.
4: What it's if like, it's a touching museum?
19: Then it would say it would be welcome to the touching museum.
21: Do you have any signs they'd have to have up about do not touch for every painting?
4: Well, or just a one sign in the room that says don't touch the artwork. There wasn't one of those.
1: Oh, this looks like it'd be fun to rip.
4: And there was clear delineation of art pieces that were covered in a case or with a rope around it. And I knew not to touch those.
21: Oh,
4: but there
21: good.
4: Were those that weren't so, and they were like different textures. So I'm like, maybe they want us to feel the texture. And I did.
19: You see, and again, the Golics here on ESPN Radio, my father is just routinely walking into things with the unbridled white man confidence of, oh, yeah, surely I can do this. We had a friend who had a house, wasn't at the house. My dad just walks up, tries to walk in the door. There are other people staying there, and he just walks in like he owns the place here. My mom is running down the street, terrified of being associated with my dad, who just does not understand the normal boundaries of society, and that one person's house, just because you know them, isn't yours if you're not there to just walk up in and check out.
1: Hey, you got milk?
4: Place was for sale. Didn't think anybody would be living in it when it's for sale. Found out that there was, and found out also they had a dog, which I closed the door pretty quickly. And running the stop signs, let's not make it sound like I'm reckless. I only go through them quickly when there's no other cars around and there's no real reason to stop.
19: Dear God, I mean, this is just you guys see what I'm dealing with now. I'm so glad because you try and gaslight the rest of our family and make us feel insane
4: Hold
19: for the
4: it.
19: Art exhibit stuff.
4: Hold it.
19: Devin and Bubba, the voices of reason here. Like,
4: this,
19: I think the rest of America, at the Golics on Twitter, is my dad insane for going and touching the art in a museum?
4: Let's go back to the beginning of this conversation, which you have deflected, and Bubba and Devin, whose fault

0: I mean, I gotta at least give Sydney one strike for leaving it in the
1: yes. If it was August. September,
0: I mean,
1: or something,
0: that's crazy.
1: August is insane.
0: August is ridiculous. But to Junior's point, it's a little wild that Senior did not even smell when you open the smell when you open it must have been terrible. So I think you're both in the wrong, 50-50 split. But Sydney gets at least one pretty big strike for leaving that in the fridge since August.
2: And bottom line is, I'm the one that ended up on the toilet.
1: I will say,
0: it must have been terrible.
3: This is a situation where, you know, you have to look at learned behavior. My parents in their pantry routinely have stuff that's in there. When they moved out of their house in Connecticut, we were going through and clearing the pantry. We found spices, different things in there where the expiration date was from like the first Bush administration.
4: This is the best of ESPN Radio.
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14: I'm Dave Mager, ESPN's Adam Schefter reports the Arizona Cardinals are finalizing a deal to trade receiver Marvin Harrison Jr., destination unknown. Pittsburgh placing wide receiver Michael Pittman on injured reserve with a bad foot. College ball with a 21-game win streak coming in. Indiana scored just 6 through 3 quarters at Nebraska, but the Hoosiers come alive in the fourth. 2 long touchdown throws by Josh Hoover, both to Nick Marsh. And with about a minute left, Indiana ball, Hoosiers lead Nebraska 20-17. Lenora Sellers, 3 touchdown throws.

0: and South Carolina surprising Florida 24-13 in the third. It's on many ESPN radio affiliates and the ESPN app. First loss of the year by Pitt. North Carolina took the lead in the fourth on a 75-yard catch-and-run touchdown by Shamar Easter from Billy Edwards, and the Tar Heels win 21-17. Mizzou really shut down Texas A&M, outgaining the Aggies by more than 3-1. Marcel Reed, 2 interceptions. The Tigers went up for good in the first quarter. Austin Simmons to Caden Lee.
1: Third down and call it 3. Simmons wants to throw it. Got a man open. Lee in the seam to the 15. Angles outside to the 10, to the 5, to the house. Touchdown, Missouri. Caden Lee.
0: 32 yards. Mike Kelly on Learfield. About a minute left, actually. Mizzou leading 27-6. Oklahoma State leading UCF 42-28 late fourth quarter. Drew Mestemaker, 300-plus yards passing, 2 touchdowns, plus 1 rushing touchdown.
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2: You went all in on this, Michael Douglas, because you there's a lot of your personal life in this.
4: I did. And then I started thinking, well, look, what about my films? I'm kind of got this image of sort of that gray area. You know, a lot of my movies always are struggling with the moral dilemmas of doing the right thing, but there's always that bad side of us, and will the guy make the right decision and all of that. And so I decided I got to go all in. If I'm going to write a biography and my life, yes, your work is your sort of major, but you have to also deal with the pain and the good side, the bad side. And so I started about 18 months ago and working hard with Shane. Mostly I was living in Spain, and time change, we do 2-3 hours a day back and forth. And then I got really scared, because as opposed to a movie where you're playing a character, an actor, you know, your book, you're just laying out your whole story in your life. And so I'm just been shocked and surprised, and here we are. I'm going number one with a lot of bad stories. And
2: let's call them interesting.
4: Right.
2: You know, and so it started 18 months ago. So it's not true that you said, I'm not writing a book until the Knicks win a championship again.
4: No, you started before Brunson started. No, the Knicks win was my motivation to finish, you know.
2: That's how great was that?
4: I was just old fashioned, brought me back to Earl of Pearl Monroe and the Knicks, the old days. Walt Frazier, just total guts.
2: Yeah. And the fact that Walt Frazier was at some of these games too, right? And Brunson's doing this stuff for Ewing in a way, and for, you know, Frazier. Why I get goosebumps.
4: It's completed the generation and pulled it together.
2: Yeah.
4: Why can't the Jets do that for me?
2: Well, we're out of time. We don't have enough time to get into that. But yeah, I know, because you're a Jet fan from the Namath days or something?
4: No, I was a Giants fan. I was Y.A. Tittle,
2: right.
4: Frank Gifford and everything. And then Broadway Joe came on, you know, and that fur coat and that announcement on Super Bowl III, we're going to win.
2: Yeah.
4: And they did it. And I love these guys. They were fantastic.
2: Right.
4: And that was it.
2: to the current day.
4: Yeah.
2: I'm with you. All right. So your book, again, one hell of a ride, where all books are acquired right now. The number one nonfiction selling book on planet Earth. We have a game called, there it is up on the screen right there. One hell of a ride. So we play a game called Celebrity True or False.
4: Okay.
2: Where, you know, we're wondering what's true and what's not about what's been written about your work, but you've written about your work. So instead of playing Celebrity True or False, we're going to play, is this really true?
4: Okay.
2: Okay. And then that we, you know, it's a little high register where we're like, I gotta believe it. But still, we still have the production value, which we appreciate you as a producer, an Academy Award-winning producer. Here we go. Celebrity True or False with Michael Douglas. Please hit it.
5: Celebrity True or False. truth.
2: I'm sure you recognize that voice. Yes. You recognize that voice of Jack Nicholson.
4: Jack Nicholson, sure.
2: And that's the way we start here. Is it true, really true, that you attempted to convince Deborah Winger to take on the role of Joan Wilder in Romancing the Stone over dinner with Danny DeVito, Jack Nicholson, and the director, Robert Zemeckis? That happened.
4: No, but okay. You want an explanation
2: please,
4: for it?
2: Yes.
4: Okay.
2: Yeah, yeah, yeah.
4: So the studio wanted Deborah Winger for the role.
2: Okay.
4: And I had an initial lunch. It started as a lunch with her at Lucy's Al Adobe down here in Los Angeles. Yes. And all I can tell you is lunch ended at about 6 o'clock at night, and I don't know how many margaritas later, and I was staggering out of there, and I didn't have a yes answer from her yet, wasn't sure. Then Bob Zemeckis and I went down to Mexico to scout, to do the scouting for the movie.
2: For the movie, yeah.
4: For Romancing the Stone.
2: Yes.
4: And it's sort of like that movie that you read in the script, you know, Rome Burns, two words which could mean 2 months. And Romancing the Stone, which we loved the script, but then when we got into the realities of mudslides, and this is before Greenwood, we saw it was going to be a really, really tough picture and very hard. And for Joan Wilder, the character. So, she was making terms of endearment. In Texas, so Bob Zemeckis and I come up to Texas to meet with Deborah, and you know we're kind of scared because we've just been seen, and we have another one of those dinners, and but she's not making a decision, and we're walking home after dinner, we're all walking home and feeling good, and you know how somebody go oh you and hits you in the arm. Well, Deborah goes, oh, you, and she leans over and bites me in the arm. Oh, bites me in the arm. We laugh about it. We laugh. I go back to the hotel room. I got, jeez, it's bleeding. And so I'm going, I don't know, man. I said, I don't know about the jungle, you know. And so I go back to the studio, and they want to get the update on how our location sound go and everything. And Deborah Winger, I said, well, how is it? I started crying. I said, I can't do it. I can't go to the desert with Deborah. You know,
2: she bit you in the arm just walking the streets of Texas?
4: Yeah. Well, I mean, it was, she did it in a fun way. Okay. You know, I mean, it was nothing bad about it. But we realized, so the studio executive had a neighbor next door. He said, well, this actress came over for a get a sugar the other day. Her name was Kathleen Turner. She just did a movie called Body Heat.
2: Oh, yes.
4: And she might be really, really, really good. And so that was how Deborah could not make a decision on what she wanted to. And so Kathleen said yes, and that's how that came about. But no Danny, no Jack Nicholson, just...
2: No Jack, huh?
4: No Jack.
2: Okay. So were you obviously knew Jack from Cuckoo's Nest, right? Is that where you first met Jack Nicholson?
4: Yeah.
2: When he was on the set of...
4: Well, before that, but yeah, that was where we first met him.
2: Good Jack story. I know it's open-ended. What's a good Jack Nicholson story that you have, Michael Douglas?
4: A good Jack Nicholson story? Where do we start? Well, I guess the first really one we got was that he was late for rehearsal. We had 2 weeks of rehearsal up at the Oregon State Mental Hospital where we were shooting. And our cast, which was a mix of New York and L.A. actors,
2: yes,
4: were really into it. We had all the cooperation of the mental hospital from Dr. Brooks, who played the actual doctor in the movie, and he had arranged for actors to be in group therapy sessions with characters that would match what their disease might be.
2: Mm-hmm.
4: We had actors sleeping the nights in their beds at the hospital. And I just remember, and Jack arrived the second week for the rehearsal, didn't recognize any of these guys. I'm watching him the first morning, and he's, you know, let me break for lunch, and he's looking all around. And finally, he throws his tray, and he walks outside. And I'm worried, oh, my God, what's happening?
2: Yeah.
4: I go outside. It's Jack, you all right? who are these guys? Who are these people? He was sure they all were nuts. You know, they don't even break character at lunch. Nothing, they never break. But he's just a Jack's magic is that he is more open in front of a camera than he is outside in real life.
5: No kidding.
4: He uses the camera as an excuse to be totally vulnerable. I think that's why he's such a wonderful actor.
2: Celebrity True or False here with Michael Douglas. True or False, the ending of Fatal Attraction was rewritten twice during the course of the movie being greenlit and made.
4: False.
2: Okay.
4: It was the end of the movie was changed once.
2: Once.
4: And that was when we saw the cut, the final cut, the picture worked like gangbusters.
2: Mm-hmm.
4: And without, hopefully people, without telling them the whole plot, remember this movie and everything else about this woman taking over. But in the movie, there was a fight that I have with Glenn Close with a knife, and she comes at me with a knife in the picture, and I grab the knife and I'm going to take it. And then the end of the picture was her, Madame Butterfly, was playing the opera, and the camera moved in, and she was sort of in a lotus position, and she took the knife, and she slit her throat and killed herself, but you knew that my fingerprints were on the knife.
2: Mm-hmm.
4: And so she won. She set me up.
2: Bonk.
4: So the audience, what had happened was, she had done such a brilliant performance and was so strong.
2: Mm-hmm.
4: The audience went, no, you gotta kill her. Somebody gotta kill her. You can't let her get away with this.
2: Mm-hmm.
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13: With your forecast, I'm Corey Hartman. For today, breezy with a high near 81 under partly sunny skies. For tonight, partly cloudy, a low around 56. Partly sunny, 66, the high on Sunday. Showers are likely on Monday with highs in the low 50s. Low 50s again on Tuesday. currently 83 degrees.
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2: Oh, we know you got plenty to say about that colossal disaster failure involving the Dallas Cowboys losing to a winless, no longer winless Tampa Bay Buccaneers team. 0-4 coming in, 1-4 coming out. Say what you got to say at 888-SAY-ESPN, 888-729-3776. Because HD, I warned people before the season got started about the Cowboys defense. Oh, they got Christian Parker, the new defensive coordinator. They got these new guys and everything like that. They have plenty of new pieces. This defense is not going to be as bad as it was last year. You know what? They were right. They're worse. Each and every team they played this year has gotten at least 378 yards of total offense. They allowed a Tampa Bay Buccaneers team with an undrafted quarterback and Jalen Daniels to go 19 for 23 throwing the football. And then they allowed Bucky Irving, who's a really good running back, to get in touch with his inner Derrick Henry and run downhill against him for a buck 65. They ran for over 240 yards of total offense. I warn people, don't look at different things and new things and say, now it's got a new shine. Out with the old, in with the new. They're right. They're not as bad as they were last year. HD, this defense is worse through week 5 in Dallas.
3: Freddie, I'll be honest with you. I never thought in a million years that the Dallas Cowboys defense could be any worse than they were a season ago. Right? I'm tapping the floor with my foot, ladies and gentlemen.
2: I'm cursing it. I was cursing the TV last night, the Cowboys fan.
3: I'm tapping the floor with my foot. This defense is underground from what they were last year. Last year, they were here, right here on the floor.
2: Right.
3: They are underground. I'm talking about you have to dig up a large amount of dirt to understand where this defense is at the moment. And, Freddie, it's like that Public Enemy song, don't believe the hype.
2: Well, yeah.
3: Don't believe the hype.
2: Mm-hmm.
3: I tried to get you to believe the hype before the season started.
2: Yeah.
3: You stayed still. You was firm in your thought process.
2: Absolutely.
3: You said, I have to see it to believe it.
2: Mm-hmm.
3: But what I witnessed with my two eyes last night, one of the things or a few things that coaches should never have to coach from any type of player or unit.
2: Because you said they just want to get up, and I circled this.
3: Attitude, energy, effort. And it was not there last night in any phase of the game, but I'm going to start defensively. Freddie, they had 14 missed tackles last night.
2: That's it?
3: 14.
2: I thought they had more.
3: I agree with you there. They allowed 241 rush yards and 2 rushing touchdowns. They had 4 penalties on defense that allowed the Tampa Bay Buccaneers to get first downs. And then they allowed the Buccaneers offense to be 7 for 13 on third downs.
2: Including one on 3rd and 21.
3: The 3rd and 21 is what really threw me for a loop. I'm sitting in my hotel room and I'm watching the game. I said, oh man, they got him. 3rd and 21. When Emeka Ibuka caught the football, I said, how is this even possible? But the time, the inability to, I would say, pressure the quarterback and sack the quarterback and get him on the ground.
2: Mm-hmm.
3: Jalen Daniels had all the time in the pocket to make the throw.
2: Absolutely.
3: But then to be so lackluster in coverage and not aware of the down and distance, keep everything in front of you, force the quarterback to throw the ball short, rally up, and make the tackle. But even that's not a given because, boy, I thought it was as simple as see ball, get ball when we were all young and growing up playing Mighty Might, a little league football.
2: Uh-huh.
3: See ball, get ball, it's not relevant when you talk about the Dallas Cowboys and their defense.
2: Yeah.
3: So when I say don't believe the hype, turn it up for me, y'all. Don't believe the hype. Don't believe the hype. Anything that I told you about the Dallas Cowboys before the season and their defense, don't believe the hype.
2: Mm-hmm.
3: I was wrong.
2: I warned you. I'm going to give you a different Public Enemy song when it comes to Cowboys defense. They can't get up. They always get down. They're like 911, a joke in your town when it comes to the Dallas Cowboys and their defense. This is when you know things are this bad for the Cowboys defense. When Jerry Jones, the owner of the Cowboys, continues to be the voice of reason. But even Jerry Jones, I'm starting to have my limits.
4: Extraordinarily disappointed. You really do need to get it done when it's there to take. And they basically were very physical. I thought both their fronts was really surprised at how well they ran the ball, how they ran it between the tackles. And that was surprising. And we thought if they were going to run it, they'd do it outside. And I thought we'd put it on the quarterback's shoulders, their staff, their quarterback, all their players. Got a great victory here tonight. And it was a tough loss for us.
2: When Jerry Jones sounds like that, at this point, I know we're in bizarre world. Because normally, Jerry would be all about cameras here, microphones there, and saying this and saying that. He was like, look, because he knew the game plan. They shared the game plan with them. If they had executed that game plan, we're not talking about an embarrassing loss by the Dallas Cowboys, another pitiful effort by their defense. He said it perfectly. They have a rookie quarterback. We weren't expecting the bounce to the outside, but why did we not make the adjustments? I'm not trying to speak for Jerry Jones, but when Jerry Jones is making sense, that's when things are really bad with the Dallas Cowboys and their defense.
3: Well, you have to be honest about what you're seeing if you're the general manager and also the owner of the football team. And that's exactly what Jerry Jones is doing. Freddie, Quinnen Williams is making a lot of money.
2: Mm-hmm.
3: I need Quinnen Williams to start showing up for the 2026 NFL season for the mm-hmm. Dallas Cowboys. Kenny Clark, where has he been?
2: Oh, he looks great.
3: He's been non-existent.
2: Yeah.
3: Deron Bland is making a ton of money.
2: Yeah.
3: They recently just paid him not too long ago.
2: He can't even keep his own feet in secondary.
3: The way Tez Johnson made him fall down on that explosive play on the second possession of the second half
2: mm-hmm.
3: for the Tampa Bay Buccaneers on offense was very, very shameful. And then you have an opportunity towards the end of the ball game to catch an interception and run to the end zone. And now all the offense has to do is get the 2-point conversion.
2: Right.
3: You dropped it. Yeah. That's what they paid you for.
2: Yeah.
3: They paid you.
2: He did everything right except catch the ball.
3: To catch the football
2: mm-hmm.
3: and returned it in the end zone for a touchdown. That was one of the bold, I would say, bullet points from your agency to Jerry Jones and Stephen Jones to pay you the money that they're paying you. Is that you intercept the football and you can take it to the crib.
2: Because he catches that ball. That's a pick six. No one's
3: yes.
2: catching him. Not a soul. But that was a colossal, colossal failure again. It was a whole big pizza pie of failure. Slice here, slice there, slice everywhere. That's the kind of pizza they had last night that they served up to themselves. It's not just on the defense. The offense didn't play well after the first drive. The coaching at times, the decisions were lackluster as well. It was an embarrassment. And you know what, Dallas Cowboys? You earned this embarrassment. It's not just the defense being embarrassing. The offense had no imagination. You pointed this out today. By the way, he's Harry Douglas. I'm Freddie Coleman. It's still Love Friday, but we got no love for the Cowboys today. I'm Freddie and Harry
3: no.
2: on ESPN Radio, the ESPN app, and Sirius XM Channel 80. You said something today on Get Up as well that I couldn't wait to circle that, and I couldn't wait to bring this to now. Involving everybody, not just the Cowboys defense, everybody in the Cowboys. Energy and effort is non-negotiable. You said that this morning on Get Up, and you said, if I'm a coach, I don't care if I'm Christian Parker, I don't care if I'm Brian Schottenheimer, the head coach, or any position coach, if you see what you saw from that defense, or you saw from that offense, or not running the ball more enough when you ran the ball pretty well in that first drive, energy and effort is non-negotiable. So what are you going to do about it now if you're Dallas? Because now it's got to be about the point saying, man, we're not putting up with this ish anymore. Defensively, offensively, even coaches have to be held accountable with this whole thing under Brian Schottenheimer's watch. The way that this defense has continued to look porous week in and week out. I'm going to say it again. They played 5 games this year. Not one offense has had less than 378 yards of total offense. The only offense that did that were the Baltimore Ravens, who has a better offense than any other 4 teams they played. And they're the worst of the bunch compared to everybody else. You said it best. Energy and effort is non-negotiable. What kind of Jedi mind tricks that they better start playing with themselves to have guys play like they're supposed to play, whether they're a big money player or not a big money player?
3: I would also say from a former player standpoint, it's time for players to hold themselves accountable as well, too. And I get it. Like, from a coaching perspective, and Dante Whitner brought this up, we have so many coaches that want to be buddy-buddy with these players.
2: Mm-hmm.
3: And I'm going to say it as real and as raw as possible. I don't believe in kissing no player's ass. I believe when they aren't performing at the level they need to perform at, especially when they're making top dollar. Now, I'm not saying every time you have to light a fire and get into them,
2: yeah.
3: but when it's consistently happening over and over again and guys are being individuals and they are not doing what should be preached to them and coached to them on
2: right.
3: a weekly basis,
2: sure.
3: it's time for you to deliver that message in a different manner. And you can't always be nice, nice, and buddy-buddy about it. It's okay to be real and raw. And if you're a teammate of these players as well, too, it's okay to call guys out. I don't care if you're a first-year player, second-year player, third-year player, or a 10-year player. I don't give a damn if you're a starter or you're a bench warmer. You should want your teammate to hold you accountable for what you're not doing on a consistent basis on that football field.
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15: 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All right? 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
17: I'm Dave Vager, top-ranked Texas and Oklahoma, scoreless in the first in Dallas. It's on ABC. Oregon 6, UCLA 3, first quarter. Make it 22 straight wins for Indiana after a close call at Nebraska. The Hoosiers scored just 6 through 3 quarters, but two long fourth-quarter touchdown throws by Josh Hoover to Nick Marsh. Indiana wins 20-17. A stunner so far in Gainesville.
18: Seller stands in, shoots it to the end zone. Call! Hits Donovan Murph in the back of the end zone.
17: 26 yards. Troy Clardy on ESPN Radio. Sellers, 3 touchdown throws, 1 touchdown run. 11 minutes remaining in the fourth. South Carolina 31, Florida 13. 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North Carolina wins 21-17. Mizzou beat Texas A&M 27-6. Tonight, USC at Penn State on ESPN Radio with a pregame at 7 Eastern. Then, number 2 Georgia at number 6 Alabama on ABC in primetime. Baseball. Game 5 in the best of 5 tonight. The White Sox in Cleveland. Sean Burke for Chicago. Gavin Williams for the Guardians. It's on ESPN Radio with the pregame at 7:30 Eastern. NHL this afternoon. Bruins beat Philadelphia 5-1. A goal and 2 assists for Fraser Mitton. Rangers goalie Igor Shesterkin out for the year with a knee injury suffered last night.
14: Hey, it's Michelle Smallman, and coming up Monday, the Bills head to L.A. to take on the Rams in a possible Super Bowl preview. I'll tell you why I'm confident in only one of these teams to be playing in Super Bowl 61. 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

0: Welcome to the Hoop Collective Podcast. We talk about the NBA, which today is the Pacific Division. Joining us from one of the hubs of the Pacific Division in Sacramento is Anthony Slater.
1: It's kind of a bleak time for California basketball. We're about to unveil that, but if you really think about it, I don't know a bleaker collective time for the four teams since I've been around them.
0: Along those lines, joining us from Dallas, Texas, Ben, actually, you're in Los Angeles right now.
2: I'm in another one of the hubs.
0: Yeah, that's right. We're all in the Pacific Division lay of the land right now. As I ask this to you, Ben McMahon, can you tell me who the current Pacific Division champion is?
2: Howdy, partners. You keep on trying to get me with this. I'm going to say it's the Los Angeles Lakers.
0: And you are correct.
1: Proud. Did they win like 52 games or something?
2: I think it was 53, sure was it not? Yeah.
0: Despite Luka's late injury, mid-season injury and then another late injury, they were able to overcome and claim the Pacific Division. 53 wins.
1: I believe I heard that was the most regular season wins for a Luka Doncic team ever, which is kind of crazy considering he's made the finals.
0: Great stat.
1: It's also, you know, I would say, credit to J.J. Redick. He has seemed to, like, squeeze out regular season wins.
2: I mean, well, he's got a playoff win without Luka in uniform, a playoff series win.
0: J.J.'s done well. I think J.J. has acquitted himself very well. I think I'll tell you one thing. Whether it's in Los Angeles, I think J.J. Redick's going to coach in the league for a long time. A long time, if he wants to. Like, you know,
2: well, I was going
0: to
2: say, unless he just drives himself so crazy that that broadcasting gig wasn't bad.
0: I know. Will the winner of this year's Pacific Division title win 53 games or, in fact, 50 games, Slater?
1: I would take the under 53. I would take the defending champion Lakers to probably be the champs again. But what's their, I mean, y'all probably done some Vegas over-unders at this point.
2: Their over-under was in the mid-40s.
0: Yeah, I'm just saying, like, there's, you know, you're not, you know, last year, all these Western teams got to, or at least most of them, got to play Utah four times. You know, all those East teams that were tanking, like, you know.
2: I think Memphis was tanking hard. There were some, you know, they weren't alone.
0: Memphis was tanking so hard.
2: Yeah.
0: Well, I don't know if Memphis is going to win that many more games this year, but they're not going to be trying to lose.
2: Right.
0: Okay, so let's start with the Lakers, Slater. Very different roster. They won 53 games and turned over a big chunk of their roster. I have a basic question here. Walker Kessler, we know, fits with Luka. It was premium choice. Obviously, they paid a premium to get him two swaps, $130 million. They re-signed Austin Reeves. The other acquisitions that they made, Quentin Grimes, Colin Sexton, Mamu
1: Shvili.
0: Do those guys fit with Luka?
2: He asked you, Slater.
0: Well, go ahead. You're the Luka expert.
1: You know, Mamu
0: I should have
1: can
0: asked you.
1: Shoot.
0: I should have like, asked you, know, you it, McMahon. My bad.
1: Yeah, McMahon could maybe relate it to some of those Dallas teams that Luka kind of dragged their talent further than we would have predicted. I think in a vacuum, you could say each player has his own skill set that could help Luka. Right, Mamu, because you know he's a bigger player who could shoot it. That's helpful. Quentin Grimes, I think, is a nice little 3-and-D piece. I think he's going to be a little higher on their pecking order than he probably should be. Played with Luka, right? You know, so there's a little bit of history.
2: Very briefly, half a seat.
1: Yeah, Colin Sexton, you know, he's a final like bench scorer at his price tag, but at the same time, did this team need to use that price tag for another like go get it score when they have, you know, the team's built around Luka and Austin Reeves? So the collective doesn't necessarily fit, even though I think almost every player you can make an argument, decent value contracts, I guess, ish.
2: You know, Quentin Grimes is certainly a three. The D, he's got a reputation for being a good defender. The Dallas coaches did not share that opinion. Yeah, I'll just be real honest with you. They felt like he was pretty overrated defensively. He needs to prove that wrong in the Lakers or with the Lakers. And the things you need to surround Luka with, are another legitimate playmaker. Boom. They've got Austin Reeves. They've got great chemistry. Check.
0: Yeah, he was already there, just for the record.
2: Right. A rim-protecting, rim-running big man. That's why they went out and got Walker Kessler. I'll give that a check. I will also say Kessler needs to be a much better screener than he had been in Utah. Like, he needs to focus on that aspect of the job. That's going to be awfully important. And I still think he needs to improve defensively. He's a great shot blocker. Can you be a great defensive anchor? There's a difference. He needs to be a great defensive anchor. Length, athleticism, and shooting. You can argue they got the shooting part. This is not a team that has length and athleticism on the wings. And how they're going to get it at this point, I don't know. Who's their best on-ball defender?
1: I mean, Matisse Thybulle, you know, theoretically.
2: You're right. They got but he's
1: Zaire Williams.
0: They're hoping for these minimum signings to help. How does hoping for minimum signings to help work? I mean, you know, it's sometimes.
2: I think that was a good swing for them because he is a really good defender. The problem is the problems that he solves on the defensive end is he creating more problems on the offensive end. Because let's be honest, you're playing 4-on-5 offensively and teams don't guard him.
1: Yeah, I mean, at the risk of triggering the Brian Windhorst, Jonathan Kuminga clock, I mean, they went after Kuminga hard this summer, which told you they know how, you know, thin they were at the power forward position, right? They made the same pitch that the Timberwolves did, like, come please be the starting power forward. So they're going to have to try to patch it without him, with what I mentioned, Zaire Williams, Matisse Thybulle.
0: How did you feel about Kuminga's explanation for choosing Minnesota over the Lakers?
1: Jonathan Kuminga, I know him pretty well. Like, he's just like extremely diplomatic. I didn't take anything from his press conference with any like type of like real like substance to it. I know he said the winning culture thing, but that was just like the boilerplate like term that he got to the next question with, if I'm being honest.
0: I understand. Honestly, you know, he had talked to the Bulls. The Bulls didn't have the money to offer him. Didn't have the money to offer him the $6 million that he got in Minnesota. They would have had to pay him less, I'm pretty sure. People keep talking about the Lakers and Wolves, but from what I understand, the Bulls were right there. Like, he could have gone to the Bulls.
1: Portland came in late too.
0: Portland, that's right.
1: Yeah.
0: Yeah. Mm-hmm. Anyway,
1: but we can talk about him on another conversation.
2: More Kuminga content coming soon.
0: Subscribe. Like, subscribe.
1: You know who feels more on the clock than anybody in Lakerland right now, to me, is Pelinka. You know, obviously you have the ownership situation that continues to shift and evolve. So you just wonder, you know, who new ownership will want, you know, long-term leading the team. But also, he threw out a bunch of what you would seem like desperation type contracts this summer. I'm looking at him. Kessler Edwards, 4-129 player option. Mamos Vanley,
2: Kessler Edwards, Walker Kessler. Boy,
0: if
2: Walker
0: he had Kessler. Signed Kessler Edwards to that contract, she would have been fired. No offense to Kessler Edwards.
1: Go on. Mamos Vanley, 452 player option, Quentin Grimes 460 player option, Sexton 219 player option, Reeves 4184 player option. That is just monstrous long-term money.
0: Maybe it's just because he's a former agent, but the player option, somebody's going to stop giving out player options. The team that stops handing out player options on every contract is going to benefit. Somebody at some point will remember that, but I'll move on.
2: And the role players getting four-year deals is really interesting because that absolutely bucks the trend. Like, you're not seeing a lot of guys that are not star-caliber players getting four-year deals.
0: Four-year deals with player options.
2: Yeah, and again, the Sexton thing, I just didn't get that one, to be honest with you. And I see Sexton, I think there's teams where he would fit. The Lakers did need more, you know, creation.
0: All the role players on their whole roster, okay? If they all had 1 year less on their contracts, you would look at them completely differently. I know that's a big if, but like, if Jared Vanderbilt didn't have the player option and he was just an expiring $12 million contract, that's something you could do something with. If If Colin Sexton just had the 1 year, $9 million deal, he's hugely incentivized to play well this year. And Vanderbilt and Sexton together are $21 million. You know, if Grimes is on a 3 year deal instead of four, if Mamu's on a 3 year deal instead of, now look, they got to win, you know, they're in some cases negotiating against other teams that, you know, they got to try to win. But I'm just saying, like, it's like every guy on their contract, every guy that they signed this year, and Vanderbilt was signed a couple years ago, but still signed by Pelinka, every contract is a year too long. The only guy whose contract I wish was a year longer is Lucas.
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10: With your forecast, I'm Corey Hartman. For today, breezy with a high near 81 under partly sunny skies. For tonight, partly cloudy, a low around 56. Partly sunny, 66, the high on Sunday. Showers are likely on Monday with highs in the low 50s. Low 50s again on Tuesday. Currently, it's 85.
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0: And Luka's a fascinating case. He looks like he's in the best shape that he's been in since his rookie year. Like, he's as lean as he's been since he came in the league. I don't think there's any question that the guy is going to, like, I expect he'll defend his scoring title. I expect he's going to average something like 34-9-9, which is production that we've seen from him before. He is at the caliber of star and at the age now in his career where we'll turn 28 this year, where it's like a player who is that good, who is yet to win a championship, there starts to be a weight that comes along with that. And he's about at that point in his career.
1: Remind me, one of the things that you have, as especially seeing Luka in this kind of shape, you're going to be watching is the Luka dunks. So just as a reminder, let's establish this right now. Last year, Luka had 4 dunks. The year before, he had 0. The year before, he had 1. The year before, he had 1. Actually, I take that back.
0: Yeah, he had couple of years before that.
1: The 1 year he got traded. He has not had more than 4 dunks since 22-23, and his career high is 25 as a rookie. What are you seeing this Luka, looking at him? What do you are watching the dunks. What do you think?
0: We set an over-under on this, and I took over at 7.5. Yes, we did.
1: Jackson,
0: I forgot which pot it was,
1: What did we do it? What was the number?
0: 7.5.
2: Yes, it was set at 7.5 on our August 28th episode.
1: God, it was just like a month ago, and I made the bet.
0: You bet.
2: Yes, yes. You're both involved.
1: What did I bet?
3: Who has the under?
0: Wendy has you bet dinner, and Wendy took the under. Now, what's interesting is
1: not because I don't think he can do it. I just think that it's not something, I don't think he's looking for dunks.
0: Interestingly, I just think that he's leaner. He's going to be, and just the dunks are, he'll be a little bit more explosive. He'll be a little bit quicker. I just think you're going to have the most athletic version of Luka that you've had since he was a rookie. And the dunks aren't even that important of a stat. It's just a measure of kind of like, okay, he's a little bit more athletic. What's interesting is despite the fact that Luka has barely dunked, he's been one of the best finishers in the league in the restricted area year over year over year. And that's a combination of just the finesse and the touch and the craft that he has in his game. And
1: how about 6'8", 200 whatever pounds? Like, that's...
0: Yeah. Like, skinny Luke is 240, okay? And just the fact that he bullies people just to get in position to finish. But again, we talked about this last month with relatively low expectations for the Lakers, who, Jackson, what was their over-under again? I think it was 46.5, 45.5.
2: You got it right
1: here. By the way, I've got the restricted area. So restricted area is 3 feet, okay, inside 3 feet. You see what his restricted area shooting percentage was last year?
0: It's like in the high 60s.
1: Oh, no. I mean, basketball reference. Now, 2 years ago, he shot 72. That's really good.
0: That's elite. What did he shoot last year?
1: It's 83%.
0: I mean, it's insane. That's like what you would expect from a lob threat.
3: That's what you get from the centers that he plays with. He also gives them about 83%.
0: Right, right. And that, like, that for a guy who the vast majority of those are off the dribble layups, and like, that's just an insane number. Like, the guy... Offensive skill-wise, it's a real short list of dudes we've seen that are at its level.
1: Luka, you were at 83% in the restricted area last year. He would say, getting fouled?
0: Yeah. No way. It was 100%.
1: Yeah. No way it was 83. It was 100%.
3: Luka, if you dunk 8 times, you get McMahon a dinner, and he'll keep it to 7. It'll be like the technical ground where you get right up into it.
1: Yes.
0: No question about it.
1: He'll have a 7 dunk, like, March 2nd, and then that's it. All lays it in.
3: Yeah, he's shooting fast break layups. It don't matter.
0: The other thing with Luka being as lean as he is now is, you're talking about it's a conditioning thing. And why has he been as abysmal defensively as he's been at times? A lot of it's been fatigue or a lack of effort because he's tired or is just not quick enough to move his feet. This should be as good of a defensive season as Luka's had. And like, look, he has some, there are things Luka does very well defensively. People don't want to hear it, but the Mavericks, you know, the year they went to the finals, the final quarter of that year, they were the number one defense in the league. The year they went to the West Finals, they were seventh in the league in defense. Like Luka, as an off-ball defender, when he's locked in, can be very good because he's strong, because he rebounds.
1: His defensive performance his last full year in Dallas was excellent. And unfortunately, that has set the standard for what you expect from him, and he has not equaled that.
0: Well, and he's, you know, he's got, although the Lakers have overachieved what you thought they'd be defensively, you know, he's got really good hands, he's got really good instincts.
1: Hey, we talk about crediting J.J. Redick. The Lakers improved, maybe not exactly, but the Lakers improved month by month defensively. One of the big reasons why they got to 53 wins was that they got better and better and better as the season went along, and J.J. like built in some zones that created some things. Like, the Lakers were a competent defensive team by the end of the season.
3: True, but part of that issue was you had Marcus. That issue now is no more Marcus Smart, no more Rui Hachimura, no more LeBron. You know, so many.
0: I'm not sure LeBron was helping too much on the defensive end last year.
3: By the time he was playing, like, you know, remember he like had it when he throttled back some of the offense. Like, he was still having like bursts of defense, I think. And the brains are always there.
1: When you talk to scouts, they say if LeBron plays the role in Philly that he played in with the Lakers last year, that Philly will thrive with him playing that role, if that's the role he's willing to keep playing in Philly.
3: I would just say the last thing I wanted to say on the Lakers was Doncic and Reeves played. This is the case for them to be at least a really good regular season team. They played 41 games together last year, 30-11 in those 41 games, 118.5 offensive rating in their 1,092 minutes when they're on the floor together.
1: I absolutely think the Lakers are going to get a lot of regular season wins. I think there will be, I think Reeves and Doncic will be, that's a powerhouse duo, at least in the regular
0: season. If it's 50 something, then I think Luka will have a legitimate MVP case.
1: Agree. Absolutely. If he stays healthy, the numbers he's going to put up and the games that I think the Lakers are going to win, I think he will be a strong MVP candidate. And by the way, he should be at this point. Like, it's, you know, last year the injury derailed him. Are the Warriors, Slater, good enough to finish second in the Pacific Division this year?
0: Can you damn the Warriors with some faint praise?
3: I was going to say, by process of elimination.
1: Well, I mean, you're talking about the Clippers, Suns, and Kings are the other options.
3: Yeah. Should we build out the best case, worst case Warriors? I mean, I think we know the worst case, like old guys are hurt, blah, blah, blah. But best case is Kristaps Porzingis plays, what, 50, 60 games? He really does a lot for them that they haven't had. The 7-footer who can rim protect and can shoot the three, spread the floor the way they need the floor spread from the five position, particularly with Draymond out there. So you just get a healthier than expected Kristaps Porzingis season. Jimmy Butler, we'll see where he's at in his rehab. He's going to be just doing individual stuff when camp opens. But, you know, you're talking maybe January, February. Can you get 35-ish Jimmy Butler games down the stretch? We can get into their trade, you know, possibilities where they could jolt their team at some point in the middle of the season. I think, you know, I'm already hearing very good reports about Yaxel behind the scenes on some of these like pickup games and some of the stuff. Like, 24-year-old, he's turning 24 this month. Like, he should be mid prime ready. But everything about him,
1: why wouldn't the oldest team in the league draft the oldest rookie? Come on, that's.
3: So if he's 32 minutes of like high production, 6'9" wing, it's like, man, that's really something that they needed.
0: Yaxel is significantly older than Jalen Durham.

0: Because as you can see, he certainly believes he's going to step in.
1: Yes, I was going to say, yes. Yaxel, what I know about him, he's not afraid to call.
0: Some of his quotes this summer, I believe he said is at minimum he should average 14-5-3. Somebody asked him about Dylan Brooks, and he says, I believe the quote is, I'm giving him belt.
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11: I'm Dave Mager, Arch Manning. 41-yard touchdown pass to Cam Coleman. And top-ranked Texas leads Oklahoma 7-0 late first quarter. It's on ABC. Second quarter scores, Oregon 6, UCLA 3, Notre Dame 20, Stanford nothing. Jonas Walton, 97-yard touchdown run. South Carolina running away at Florida, 21 unanswered points. Late fourth quarter, Gamecocks 38, Gators 13, four touchdown throws and a touchdown run by Lenoris Sellers. 22 straight for Indiana after a 2017 comeback win at Nebraska. The second touchdown run by Lavelle Wright gave Pitt a fourth-quarter lead over North Carolina. Next play from scrimmage, though, Billy Edwards to Shamar Easter.
12: Edwards going to throw on first down. Steps up in the pocket and finds a man in the seam. It's Easter at the 50. Easter 35-30. Easter running away from the Panthers. Easter to the house. One play. What an answer. Touchdown, Carolina.
11: 75 yards, Jones Angel on Learfield. That stood up. North Carolina wins 21-17. Arizona beat West Virginia 52-31. quarterback Cale Helms of Army, 223 yards.

0: rushing and two scores. Black Knights beat Tulane 20-17. Baseball, game five in the best of five, White Sox in Cleveland. It's on ESPN Radio, the pregame at 7:30 Eastern. NHL Rangers goalie Igor Shesterkin out for the season with a knee injury suffered last night. Bruins beat Philadelphia 5-1. Devils lead Vancouver 2-1 at the end of one.
1: Hey, it's Evan Cohen. Coming up Monday, we'll recap a jam-packed football weekend, the league championship series in Major League Baseball, as well as get you ready for a potential Super Bowl matchup. 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

0: People could go look it up, but he's gonna come in, he's gonna make sound bites, and he's gonna be get to McMahon's point. He's gonna be given a long
1: run. Have
0: runway
1: you ever
0: on
1: said
0: a
1: on a pickup
0: team.
1: Run, McMahon, I'm gonna give you belt?
2: I don't think that's in my vernacular, but I'm more, he's old and I'm more than twice his age.
1: Oh, yes. I'm so sorry. I'm exactly twice his age. I'm not thrilled about it.
2: Let me ask this. You mentioned the possibility of a jolt with a mid-season trade. Where are you on the possibility of Jimmy Butler's expiring deal being a trade chip?
0: It doesn't even necessarily have to be a trade chip. It can just be an expiring $52 million contract, which has a lot of value in itself. Again, I think we mentioned it last time we talked about the Warriors, but think about what the Lakers did with LeBron. I know we just questioned some of the deals they signed, but the fact that they could sign all those deals were because LeBron James took all his money and walked away. So you could let Jimmy somewhat walk away. The other thing is, like, you know, Jimmy and the Warriors really are fond of each other. And we'll see what he looks like when he does come back. And we'll see what, you know, obviously Jimmy's going to want every dollar he can get. But there's a chance Jimmy and Draymond could take pay cuts next season, right? They might have, you know, market might demand that they do. So Jimmy fits really well with Steph Curry. Like, we've seen that. Draymond is another player that, you know, you're going to hear a lot of noise in the first week of camp from the Warriors about, like, shifting Draymond's role and some of the numbers last year where Draymond and Steph Curry on the floor together, it was still plus 105 last year, still good offensive rating, 117.7. But the moment Steph's been was off the floor, and last year he was off the floor a lot, their offense cratered when Draymond was on the floor and was actually okay when it was no Draymond, no Steph. I've had these conversations with Steve, and again, I think you're going to hear it a lot publicly in their messaging, is they're going to adapt the offense at times away from Draymond. They're going to try to make him more of a spot-up shooter at times instead of giving him the ball. They're trying to limit his turnovers.
1: I saw Draymond said that on his podcast. How do you feel about the idea of Draymond the spot-up shooter?
0: Part of their point is, like, you know, the points per possession. If you look, he didn't shoot a horrible percentage last year. Now he's wide open on them. And they are backbreaking when he hits them, because he then turns to the bench and just, like, roars in the bench's face for about 5 minutes. But the other thing is, I just think they want to take the ball out of his hands a little bit, which, you know, it's a touchy subject with him. But, like, they just felt like he was very turnover prone at times last year.
2: Well, and that was what the whole beef, like the whole blow up between him and Steve Kerr was on the bench, was it was about Draymond's turnovers, was it not?
0: Well, that's the funny part. Draymond thought Steve called the timeout to rip him about a turnover and preemptively freaked out about it. And that, so, yes, it stemmed from that, although in the moment it wasn't necessarily that. But look, like, I think Draymond's offensive role will evolve to a degree. And also, like, I think you could see him on the bench a lot when Steph's on the bench. I think they're going to really tie him and Steph at the hip because they still love that two-man game. But I think they're trying to figure out what they are without the two-man game. And that bigger picture, Yaxel is an important person, part of this conversation, because he's kind of the next, you know, in line in that position. And Draymond, you know, the Warriors could have signed him to 3 for $60 this summer, something like that. Like, Draymond would have been very interested in a multi-year deal at a little bit lower number, but they're like, nah, it's good. We'll just give you back 127. We want our future flexibility. And I think that says a little something about, like, the unknown of Draymond Green's future with the
2: Warriors. Well, and that's interesting because, look, whatever you want to say about Draymond Green, he's a first ballot Hall of Famer who was an essential part of delivering 4 championships to that franchise. But while it's a complete non-starter to consider Steph Curry in any other uniform, that doesn't extend to Draymond, just like it didn't extend to Klay Thompson.
0: If Klay wanted to, but that's another story. But yeah, Draymond Green thought about himself in a Milwaukee Bucks uniform during the last trade deadline, to the point that he told the Warriors, you know, try to find a third team if that's the case. Which, you know, he's openly said. He said he didn't want to play on the Bucks to them. But correct. Clearly, like, the Warriors continue to tell me that, like, they are not actively looking to trade Draymond. In their ideal world, Draymond Green walks away as a one uniform player, just like Steph. But clearly he is more vulnerable. There is no question about that.
1: You know what this reminds me of? I'm going to totally date myself, and so many of our listeners are, you know, younger, and I'm totally dating myself. Back in, like, the 90s, when I was, like, going into high school, NBC had Johnny Carson. And they had Jay Leno and David Letterman. And they were like, someday Johnny's not going to be here. And who's going to get it? And like for years, they had to like sort of talk out of the side of their mouth, David, it's going to be you. Jay, it's going to be you. And like it ended up blowing up in their face because Letterman left. Anyway, that's what it's kind of like with, and it's, you know, this would be something that that Jimmy Butler and Draymond, you know, would remember because they're old like me.
2: You know what? You kind of remind me of Johnny Carson.
1: Well, Johnny Carson's from Nebraska.
2: I remind myself of Ed McMahon, Uncle Ed.
1: Yeah.
2: Here's hey, listen, Wendy.
1: Listen, Ed got paid a lot of money. Ed did very well. You know, they like,
2: I don't relate.
1: Like on the one side, you know, they're like, oh yeah, we're going to try to look at big trades, you know, to teach up, you know, we've got all these first round picks. And then Draymond's like, well, are you going to trade me? No, Draymond. We're not actively looking to trade you. Jimmy, no. We're not, you know, like they're telling both of them, don't worry. You are not being traded. You're not being traded. But like at the same time, they're involved in these trade negotiations. You know, at some point, NBC was going to have to choose between Leno and Letterman. They had to choose at some time.
0: They told Draymond at the deadline, it was awkward because Dunleavy gave the press conference afterwards like, oh, you know, don't pin me into a corner of which one it would have been. But if you were behind the scenes, I mean, Draymond did a podcast about having conversations with Mike Dunleavy about being in those trade talks.
2: Well, and Dunleavy tried to deny that Draymond was in trade talks. And you're just like, dude, everybody can do math. Like,
0: well, it was also like, I remember being in the press conference. People were like, should we pull up the Draymond Green clip today where he said you had a phone call with him? That was
1: Mike
0: that was
1: handled insane. Everything really well. That was not his best moment. Jackson, do you have any idea who Jay Leno is?
3: Yes. Not that young.
1: All right, good. I was just trying to see whether we should edit that out. Okay, you can leave it in. All right. Also in the Pacific Division, the Phoenix Suns, who have taken some offseason injuries here.
2: Yeah, the Mark Williams one, you know, unfortunately, the problem with injury-prone players is they get hurt a lot, but he's hurt again. And he's going to miss most of the season. The shoulder deal he had, it's the same surgery, I believe, that Walker Kessler had that ended his season last year when he had it in the first couple of weeks. So he's like a miss most of the season. Their lottery pick that they got in the KD trade, Kalem Olajuwon, like they need him. They need him to produce right now. He's a project, but like they need him to produce right now. And the Suns had a feel-good, overachieving season last year. The reason it was feel-good is because they were such an epic disappointment in the previous years when they had all that star power. I'm curious to see how they try to find a path to being better than an 8 seed that got bounced in the first round.
1: So change of scenery here for Miles Bridges. That was a significant mid-season or mid-summer pickup. Going out and getting him. Nobody loves to trade with the Suns more than the Hornets. Those two teams love to make trades with each other.
2: And listen, man, that Suns pick, there's teams that were like, damn, wish we'd have been able to get in on that one.
1: Miles Bridges, I'm not going to say he's a difference maker, but he will change what they can do offensively. And in theory, help Devin Booker out. And they also got Luke Kennard. I liked a number of their signings. I like. Like, the Colin Gillespie contract was excellent value, I thought.
2: Yeah, I like that contract.
1: The Jordan Goodwin contract that they did was excellent value. I like, you know, Luke Kennard He's one of the most elite shooters. He's going to space the floor. He's you know, a one-way player, but he's going to space the floor. I think that helps Devin Booker. And I think a guy like Miles Bridges, an athlete or a floor-running athlete, I think that helps Devin Booker. And if Dylan Brooks is going to score, if that's the new Dylan Brooks, the offensive force that he was last year, because, you know, the thing about the Suns is that Devin Booker, I mean, he's being paid like he's a top 10 player, and he hasn't been a top 10 player the last couple years.
2: You know what else Devin Booker isn't? A point guard. So can you not start Jalen Green alongside him? Can you let Colin Shepard, not all white point guards are like, can you let Colin Gillespie be the starting point guard so Devin Booker doesn't have to handle those responsibilities and can do what he does best?
1: Well, that would help Devin Booker too.
0: Yeah, I mean, Jalen Green, then you're talking about minimizing him, which I'm
2: talking about bringing
0: him
2: off the bench. I'm talking about put him in a sixth man role.
1: He's their second highest paid player, and he can opt out of his contract at the end of the year. Did you think he's going to be happy about?
0: $36.2 million this year, $36 million next year.
1: But it's a player option.
0: He's interesting because I've been at two incredible playoff games by him in the last, 15 months, which was, McMahon, you might have been at least one of them, but game two, Rockets, Warriors on that, remember that seven-game war of a first-round series? He had, 38. But I will also say the rest of the series, he, I think, was, basically shot sub 30%, and the Warriors were happy at times when he was on the floor.
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9: With your forecast, I'm Corey Hartman. For today, breezy with a high near 81 under partly sunny skies. For tonight, partly cloudy, a low around 56. Partly sunny, 66, the high on Sunday. Showers are likely on Monday with highs in the low 50s. Low 50s again on Tuesday.
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0: But then you go to the play-in last year. Jalen Green barely played last year. I think he only played 32 regular season games. Remember, he had like some really bad recurring hamstring issues.
1: Yeah, hamstrings.
0: Yeah, but play-in game, 35 against Phoenix in the first play-in game. And then I was there the night that they, you know, this is the night that Steve Kerr, Draymond Green, and Steph Curry basically looked like they were having their goodbye moment over there on the sidelines.
1: Yeah, I didn't know
0: that.
1: That
0: was
1: meant,
0: delivered by Jalen Green in that game. 36 points, 8 of 14 from 3, 14 of 20 in that game. They could not guard him. So there's still something there, and I feel like we just, like, he wasn't around much last year. But then McMahon, I know you covered the first round series where they played the Thunder, and it was, you know, what were his shooting splits in that series?
2: I mean, he averaged 22, but the shooting splits were 386, 206. And listen, for the, he's played in two playoff series in his career. He's a 38% from the floor guy and a 25.6% from 3-point range guy in the playoffs. And Jalen Green is a flash player. Like, there's talent there, and he can have a 35-point game any given night, but he's not proven to be consistent. I do think, like, his future in the league long-term is going to be as a microwave type of gunner off the bench. And if he doesn't like the role and it makes him opt out of his contract, so be it.
0: He might be the tradable. If Phoenix, you know, you mentioned, like, this lack of, like, upside, or like the ceiling above them right now, where you can't really see growth beyond a play-in team. Maybe his contract, although I don't know, do they even have a pick to attach now that they use the one in the Bridges, right?
2: They're really good at swapping swaps of swaps and swaps.
0: And people are interested in their swaps at this point. So
2: the problem is they're swapping somebody else's. I mean, they're like,
0: yeah, that's true.
2: You know, it's like swap to the fourth degree with him at this point.
1: They turn one first round pick into three and then swap them and all kinds of stuff with that.
2: They are creative. And listen, they do a good job on the margins. Like, you know, we're talking about Gillespie, they got as a two-way guy and developed him. Jordan Goodwin he's kind of, you know, been a journeyman hanging on to the bottom of rosters. Oso Iguodala, who's going to have to start at center for them, probably, is a really nice player. Who was a second round pick. Like, they've done some really good things around the margins. It's just, it's tough to make big leaps when you've mortgaged so much of your future in terms of the draft capital and your super expensive team because of the big swings that you took.
1: If they make the play-in, they'll have done well. Agree?
2: Sure.
0: Yeah.
1: All right.
0: Sounds like that's the slogan for the Pacific Division, by the way.
2: Speaking of a team that's mortgaged their future.
1: Well, has it been mortgaged or has it been stripped?
2: Foreclosed.
1: Yeah. So, look, I don't know. We're not going to get answers this year, but the guys picked 5 through 8 in the draft. It was 4 guards. They're not all exactly the same, but 4 guards were taken in a row. Keaton Wagler taken 5th by the Clippers with the Pacers pick. Mychal Brown to Brooklyn, Darius Acuff to Sacramento, Kingston Flemings to Atlanta. Those 4 guys who go 5 through 8, that will be, you know, in the decisions that the teams have made, specifically the Clippers, who made the decision with Wagler, that is going to be legislated for years into the future. So, and frankly, with where the Clippers are, having not having a lot of flexibility with their picks. They have their Toronto picks now. How he looks this year is going to be important. Now, I don't think he's going to be a rookie of the year candidate. I think the Clippers see him as a guy who may blossom a little bit later. Like, I don't think you're going to see, you know, out of those guys, Acuff may be the guy who puts up the most points as a rookie. But mission number one for this year for the Clippers, Garland and Wagler, how do they look together? Because after this season, they have to make a decision on Garland, whether to extend him or not. And the Clippers are in position to have cap space next summer. And so, you know, I have argued, McMahon, people disagree with me because they keep calling the penalty a death penalty. I don't think it's a death penalty. I think the Clippers are definitely badly wounded, but I think that they can survive. And a big thing that will determine that is, how does Wagler look with a top 5 pick, and what do they do with this cap space that they've got coming to them? But one of the big things for that. And by the way, like, there's also Brandon Ingram. Now, I don't know when this, when Jackson's going to roll this podcast out. I don't think Brandon Ingram is going to be 100% to start the season coming off of this heel surgery. Now, on media day, when that, whenever that happens, I think we'll get an update from the Clippers. I'm not sure you're going to see Brandon Ingram 100%. However, at some point this year, I expect him to be fully back. And he's a factor, but it's the guards and the cap space for me, and that's where the Clippers' short-term future is.
2: It's not a pretty future, man. I mean, it would be much bleaker if they didn't get good lottery luck, you know, with the pick from the Pacers. You know, if this pick was a future pick and not the fifth overall pick who's going to be showing up for training camp and is on your roster. But, you know, this is kind of like where the Nets were after the KG and Pierce trade, where they just had so many picks out the door, and there's no benefit to being bad. There's no benefit to bottoming out. Forget the new lottery rules, but there's no, like, they don't have control of their own pick for a long time. I don't, like, when's the next year they have it? I might be retired by then. Yeah, they're going to have to be able to kind of build from, they hope, the middle of the pack. But, you know, we will see on the value of cap space as a team that's resides in sunny Southern California and has a lot of very generous team sponsors.
0: I don't know how generous they're going to be in the near future.
1: Less now.
2: But mainly they've got to have Keaton Wagner emerge as a foundation player. Any hope for the near to relatively long-term future of the franchise starts with him being a bona fide, if not franchise guy, at least foundation guy.
0: Yeah. I mean, you know, they're going to have to make a lot of, like, philosophical, existential type, you know, questions in the next couple of years of how they attack this, you know, death penalty period. And I'm not sure we know who's going to be in charge of all that, right? I mean, are we considering what Trent Redden is, like, the interim right now? Is he, you know, Brian, you may know that, you know, how the evolving structure is, but I don't think they necessarily fully know what it's going to look like.
1: Well, Lawrence Frank is out for 6 months. He's not out for, like, 5 years. So Lawrence Frank will be back in charge before the end of the season. The question is, do they want Lawrence Frank in charge long term?
0: Seems like there's some dynamics at play there.
1: That's true. And look, right now, Trent Redden is in charge. And, you know, whether or not the Clippers do anything during the season before the trade deadline, like, I'm not sure if that's something Trent's going to do. But right now it's Trent Redden. Yes.
0: So, yeah, it's, you know, they got some deadline guys. Like, if they wanted to sell off at the deadline and try to, like, kind of reaccumulate some of their, you know, draft capital, like Max Strus at $16 million. Rui signed a 2-year 28, but the second year is a team option. Like, that's a maneuverable contract. He's been good. Derek Jones Jr. is on the last year of a $10.4 million deal. Like, you know, they could kind of, again, I think they have to be smart and strategic about how they attack the next several years. But, you know, there's ways to make them, you know, profitable years, even while you're kind of under this umbrella.
1: I don't know how profitable they're going to be. I don't know how many fans are getting at those games.
2: Productive years.
0: Productive. Good. There you go.
1: Sorry. I was taking you too literally.
2: It'll be profitable for Ballmer as long as Microsoft stock does all right. It'll be fine.
1: Yeah, I'm not worried about Ballmer's pockets.
0: I'm not worried about Kawhi's pockets either. After that latest extension.
1: Yes. Kawhi's post-career, he should teach players. All right. Thank you so much, Slater. Thank you to all of our producers. Tucker and Jackson are with us here. And thank you to McMahon. Thank you for listening and watching the Hoop Collective. We'll be back soon with another divisional preview.
2: Light the beam and adios, amigos.
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15: I'm Dave Maker. ESPN's Adam Schefter reports the Arizona Cardinals are finalizing a deal to trade receiver Marvin Harrison. Destination unknown. Houston is one possibility. Pittsburgh placing wide receiver Michael Pittman on injured reserve with a bad foot. New England receiver Mac Hollins goes on IR with a sore calf. Minnesota activates wide receiver Odell Beckham Jr. Arch Manning was sacked twice, then Oklahoma scored off a blocked punt to tie the game, but Manning throws his second touchdown pass, 34 yards to Ryan Wingo, and top-ranked Texas leads 14-7. Second quarter, it's on ABC. Ole Miss now leading Vanderbilt 28-3, second quarter. Four touchdown throws and a touchdown run by Lenora Sellers, three Gator turnovers, and South Carolina beat Florida 38-19. Indiana trailed Nebraska 17-6 in the fourth. Then Josh Hoover found Nick Marsh for a 75-yard touchdown strike. Then on fourth and one.
16: Hoover takes the stab, fakes it, gets Marsh out here wide open. Nick Marsh, 30, 20, down to the 10, touchdown Indiana!
15: 4 yards, Don Fisher on Learfield. Indiana wins 2017. The win streak is 22. Mizzou beat Texas A&M 27-6. Baseball game 5 in the best of 5 tonight. The White Sox in Cleveland. Sean Burke will start for Chicago. Gavin Williams for the Guardians. 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
17: Hey, it's Michelle Smallman, and coming up Monday, the Bills head to L.A. to take on the Rams in a possible Super Bowl preview. 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
7: Another Saturday, another reminder that nothing comes easy in college football. 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Indiana survives a scare in Lincoln. How do you go 1-for-10 on third down and win a football game? Let the Hoosiers tell you. North Carolina goes into Pitt and knocks off a ranked Panthers team. South Carolina taking down Florida in the swamp in a big way. Missouri makes a statement. We'll hear from the star running back who carried the ball more than 30 times for more than 200 yards. Meanwhile, Red River going on right now, doing battle in Dallas, Texas, with a 14-7 lead on Oklahoma. We've got Georgia and Alabama still to come. Upsets, close calls, playoff implications, everything in between. Matt Schick, Matt Sims, and Trevor Maddich here with you on College Game Day. The afternoon window is up and at 'em, Matt Sims. What are you most intrigued by right now with these games going on at the moment?
8: Intrigued right now, just keeping my eye on this Texas-Oklahoma game. I feel like, come on, Schick, that was like the easy one. That's the fish in the barrel one that I got to take advantage of. No pun there intended with the Red Rival shootout there. But still, it's the game that we got to keep our eye on, especially with the number one team in the country, with Arch Manning, that offense. We all believe in Brent Venables and what he could do defensively against this group. And really just want to see how Materan, this offense, continues to play in this matchup, because right now, 14-7, they got a chance, man. What do you think, Trev?
9: I think they've got a chance, but it's special teams that is helping Oklahoma there. I'm looking at UCLA at Oregon. For goodness sake, these guys, UCLA leads the Big Ten in rushing.
8: Right.
9: They lead the nation in yards per carry.
8: Keep going.
9: They went up to Autzen, and they're smashing the Ducks in the mouth. Right now, it's almost halftime.
8: Get them.
9: UCLA, 210 total yards. Oregon, 60. Oregon's only got one touchdown that they scored, and it was a one-yard drive after a UCLA fumble. Other than that, Oregon's offense is being completely shut out, and it's almost halftime on their home field by the Surfer Dudes in baby blue.
8: Ooh.
9: How about the Bruins?
8: Ooh, how about, and you know what? Coach's hair, flawless. Looks perfect.
9: Of course.
8: Right. Perfect. Always.
9: It would have to.
8: It'd have to.
9: They call it quaffed down there, though.
8: Oh, okay. Yeah, he's quaffing it.
7: Yeah, well, Dylan Raiola, kind of bungling it earlier. He fumbled a football, which led to a touchdown for UCLA for Wayne Knight. That 35-yard touchdown run. Hello, Newman. Made it 10-6. And that's where we're at right now. UCLA had a chance to widen the lead, but Mateo Iagalelei with a field goal block for Oregon. So it's still 10-6. UCLA, Notre Dame having its way with Stanford, 37-0. They're nearly covering the number right now. That number was 39.5, 38.5 to cover that spread, and it's 37-0 for the Irish. They've got BYU on deck, and Tennessee just scored a touchdown. Point after makes it 7-0 with the lead on Arkansas. 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We will get to and recap some of the games that happened earlier today, but this Red River game, you guys were mentioning it. You wondered how Oklahoma was going to score in this game. In fact, they had not scored a touchdown against Texas in 3 years. They were held to field goals each of the last 2 years. And then you had that punt block for Oklahoma. Dakota Fields recovers it right on the end of the end zone, and they ruled it a touchdown. That made it 7-7. But Arch Manning, with the big play, Matt Sims, he had Cam Coleman for 41 yards in the first quarter. That made it 7-0. And then Ryan Wingo from 34 yards out. That made it 14-7. Arch Manning is either going up top or checking it down. And I don't know that there's any in between here with them, but so far, so good for UT.
8: So far, so good. Protection for Arch has been a little spotty within this football game. Much to be expected, right, with Brent Venables and that defense, that defensive front that Oklahoma has. But you're exactly right, though, Schick. A few opportunities where they dialed up some really well-designed pass plays to exploit the secondary of Oklahoma. In the one case for Cam Coleman, did a great job of widening the corner and then breaking back in. Arch did a good job of finding space and creating room for himself to make the throw down the field. And then they got Wingo wide open down the middle of the field. The Red Sea parted quite literally there for the Oklahoma defense, and he was able to just go right down the seam for a very easy touchdown. So although Texas really hasn't been all in their groove offensively, have hit two explosive plays for touchdowns that have been the difference.
9: And Texas's defense has been devastating.
8: Yeah.
9: We're 10 minutes of the second quarter right now. So early second quarter, Texas already has two sacks and six tackles for loss. There's injuries on that Oklahoma offensive line. Trell Harris, one of their best receivers, is still injured. He's already missed some time. He's not back today. And they've got all kinds of problems getting everything reshuffled, Oklahoma does. Yeah. And Texas is one of the most disruptive defenses in all of college football. And right now it is showing up. I mean, that blocked punt for a touchdown for Oklahoma might have taken a goose egg away from them, because Oklahoma right now is not showing any ability to move the ball, much less score.
8: And a forced fumble, too, by the Texas defense as well, by one of those sacks by Colin Simmons. So, I mean, he's just been absolutely just a game wrecker and a one-man wrecking show for that Texas defensive front.
7: Just 61 total yards for Oklahoma. They have run 25 plays and gotten 61 offensive yards. Both teams have combined 2 for 12. On third down, just 8 combined first downs. It's kind of what we expected here. 14-7, Texas with the lead. Matt Schick, Matt Sims, and Trevor Maddich updating you on the other games going on right now. Let's go with an update from Nashville.
0: Number 9, Ole Miss at Vanderbilt.
7: Ole Miss having zero issues with Vanderbilt right now. The score is 28-3. The 9th-ranked Rebels, 2 minutes to go in the first half. Simsy, Trinidad Chapel, 16 of 22 with 2 touchdowns. Great to have Kimon Lacy back in the lineup. 7 carries, 39 yards, and a touchdown. All Rebels here in the early going.
8: All Rebels here in the early going. Trinidad's ability just to command the field. Of course, in today's game, a little rainy, a little sloppy out there. Doesn't affect him whatsoever. Still accurate with the football. Still throwing through those conditions extremely well. His rapport with Deuce Alexander, maybe one of the best receiver quarterback combinations that we have in the country. And you're absolutely right too about Kimon Lacy being back out there. Has 7 carries for 39 yards. So he's really doing a great job of being balanced on the offense and really just keeping this Vanderbilt defense on their toes. And then of course, just Vanderbilt really struggling on the offense side of the football. Curtis has made some good throws down the field for 127, but just haven't really found their groove and have consistency of completing things on third down yet.
9: Yeah. Ole Miss's defense has struggled of late. They gave up 52 points to Florida last time we saw them. Vanderbilt's offense, not very good. This is a good place for Ole Miss to get right. But as you look at the big picture for Ole Miss, this is going to be an offensive show if they're going to get back to the playoff this year. Because right now the defense is showing what we expected them to be as we looked at them earlier in the season, which is pretty good on defense, but a little soft against the run. And that's what good running teams have done to Ole Miss this year so far. So, yeah, the defense is doing great today, but overall this is going to be about the offense if they're going to get to where they want to go.
7: You mentioned Ole Miss. The last time we did see them at Florida, lost 52-28, got a bye week. Now they're at Vanderbilt taking care of business. Then they host Missouri. They're at Texas, host Auburn, host Georgia. So 3 of the next 4 weeks going to be really challenging for Ole Miss. We'll see how they withstand that down the stretch. 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Matt Schick, Matt Sims, and Trevor Maddich. How about a first half update from Manhattan, Kansas?
0: Number 22, Houston at Kansas State.
7: Houston has had a close call this season, remember, and it was a one that didn't go their way, the loss at Texas Tech on a Friday night. Well, no close call today on the road at Kansas State, 21-3 at the half, Trevor. Connor Wegman, 12 of 19 passing, 143 yards and two touchdowns. Kansas State yet to find the end zone here. And for a Houston team that still in the running there in that Big 12 race, 1-1 in league play, they've got Oklahoma State next week at home. They're at Utah the following week. So everything's still in front of the Cougars to try and make that Big 12 championship game.
9: Yep, they lost that close one to Texas Tech. They scored a touchdown in the final minute to come within two and then barely missed making the two-point conversion to tie it up. That's how they lost to Texas Tech. They don't play BYU this year. And so Houston is a very good team. Wegman is not one of the breakout players this year. He kind of broke out last year. We expected him to do what he's been doing, which is to be one of the better quarterbacks in the country. And they are showing that they are good enough to be in that race for the Big 12 championship game as the season goes on. Kansas State, I thought they'd be better than they've been. But maybe it's just that they're facing a team in Houston that is lights out right now.
7: 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Matt Schick, Trevor Maddich, and Matt Sims. Coming up next, UCLA and Oregon trading picks. We'll tell you what just happened in Eugene. That's coming up here on College Game Day, ESPN Radio.
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13: I'm meteorologist Mace Michaels. Mostly clear for tonight. A low dropping into the mid-50s. Turning mostly cloudy for tomorrow. Cooler day ahead, with highs into the mid-60s. Showers likely as we look on into Monday with a cloudy sky, highs drop back to the upper 50s. Lakes, great food, and friendly faces. It's all in Worthington, Minnesota, and it's worth a look. 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
7: We're going to go live to Tuscaloosa here in a moment. UCLA and Nico Iamaliava, his second interception in two series, in the last two series. He threw a pick. Oregon got it. And then Dylan Raiola, three plays later, threw a pick. And now UCLA has the football in field goal range. And Nico Iamaliava throws a pick, Matt Sims. What is going on here with these two quarterbacks?
8: You know, Schick, why do you go to me with these questions about interceptions back and forth between two quarterbacks? I had a, you know, Trevor, that's
9: experience.
8: Not nice.
7: Yeah, that's right.
8: You're exactly right. I am experienced in playing ping pong with a football, yes.
9: I have thrown zero interceptions in my career, so yeah. I don't know what it's like.
8: You know what it's like to chase down the interception.
9: I know
8: right,
9: what it's like to
8: thrown.
9: Commit a holding penalty right, right. on a long touchdown pass by a quarterback who yeah. made a great play.
8: Yes.
9: I'm that guy.
8: Well, okay, you're right. In that case, yes, I am the guy to speak to about throwing interceptions. I've thrown a few in my day. And in this case, the most recent one by Nico, he was preparing to throw essentially a post route underneath the upright in that low red zone area. As he is preparing to make that throw, he sees the safety, Coy Parrish, underneath and make that play on the post. And he's trying to pull the football back simultaneously. That's why the ball kind of comes out a little wobbly and out of control and throws it right into that middle field safety there for the interception. And that's how they end half with a 10-6 lead right now, UCLA over the Oregon Ducks.
9: UCLA is holding Oregon to 20 yards rushing in the first half.
8: Wow.
9: 56 total yards in Eugene, home game for Oregon. UCLA, Oregon we thought was going to be one of the top contenders for a national championship. They lost at Oklahoma State, and we thought, well, gee, they just had a bad day. Now UCLA is hitting them in the mouth, and Oregon's only response has been to fall down and cry.
7: 241-56 in total yards there at the half, UCLA with a 10-6 lead
8: yes,
7: on
8: sir.
7: Oregon. Later on, oh, top 10 showdown. Looking forward to it. It's in Tuscaloosa, Georgia, and Alabama. That's where we find Alex Scarborough, ESPN college football reporter. Alex, give us a lay of the land. We know the weather was coming through. Has it passed? What are the field conditions going to be like tonight?
17: It's passing. I feel like I'm covering like a British Open. It's just constant mist and wind, but it's nothing we can't deal with. Alabama, the grass looks good, but it'll probably be a little bit slick, at least to start out for this game.
8: And now for this matchup, you know, is there an advantage that you would say that the weather plays into for either side, or is this kind of one of those, like, let's just be ready for fireworks no matter what?
17: I think let's just be ready for fireworks no matter what. I think Alabama is obviously in a much better place running the football than I think probably a lot of us would have expected going into the season. I mean, you go back to the last time these two teams played in the SEC championship game, Alabama rushed for negative yards. First time since midway through Paul Bryant's era at Alabama. So it was a long time. They're in they obviously moved the ball well against Mississippi State. They've done that a few times this year. So I think they're going to be able to do that. But ultimately, I think they're going to try to put the ball in Keelan Russell's hands. He's been really playing out of his mind the last few weeks and let these wide receivers make plays. And I think Georgia's much the same. I mean, it hurts them not having Chauncey Bowers available, but they have a lot of trust in Gunnar Stockton. He's been very accurate with the football so far this season.
9: Kalen DeBoer's tenure there at Alabama, he got a lot of criticism from the fans, and I don't think that was fair. The first year, they barely missed the playoffs. Last year, they made the playoffs and won a road playoff game. They're moving in the right direction, but still, there were a lot of questions. This year, Alabama seems to have taken that big leap that their fans had hoped. Why is that happening now?
17: Balance is really the biggest part of it. Is, you know, they've made some really key roster moves in terms of rebuilding the offensive line, bringing in two really good freshman running backs, committing to running the football. That's been really the first part of this. This is a fan base at Alabama that's used to seeing a certain brand of football. They like seeing the ball through the air, don't get me wrong, but they really want to be able to ground and pound. That's what the foundation of Nick Saban's tenure was. And then on the defensive side of the ball, a lot of key transfers on the defensive line, bringing over, you know, Desmond Zulu, you know, Devon Tompkins has been a big pickup from USC, gotten bigger and stronger up front. So there's just more balance on both sides of the ball, I think, and that's really why they're in a much better place right now. That said, but this game is going to test that more than any other this season, at least to this point in the year. Maybe LSU down the road, we'll see. But you're going to have to play balanced football against Georgia and Kirby Smart in order to beat them. But Alabama's built much more to be much more capable of doing that this year than they were the first 2 years. And frankly, that's sort of to be expected with a transition and a roster turnover, right?
7: Yeah, and Kalen DeBoer having his quarterback in, and Keelan Russell. What is going to be Keelan Russell's biggest challenge tonight?
17: In some ways, I wonder how he responds to the weather and the slick football. He's had a few issues with turnovers in some games this season, so you got to weather that. And then it's just going to be how Kirby can play with a young quarterback in terms of throwing different looks at you, the different twists and stunts they do on the defensive line in particular. That was kind of a thing early on that you were hearing about Keelan, like getting those protections right. For a young 19-year-old quarterback, that's normal, but it's something you got to watch for to make sure that you're all set up front before you snap the football so you can be in a position to make a play. Kirby is going to stress that. So it's, can you take care of the football and can you do those things pre-snap? Because if you do those, his pure talent should be able to take over because, man, there's not a throw on the football field he can't make. And if there's a little bit of pressure on him, he's got the wheels to not only break free and pick up a few yards, he's got the wheels to take it to the house.
8: Yeah, absolutely right, Alex. I think he might be one of the most talented quarterbacks that we have in the country right now. And, you know, let's go to the other side, though, to, I think, the most underappreciated quarterback than we have in all of college football, and that's Gunnar Stockton, who really doesn't have a wide receiver, maybe number one guy that they lean into like other crews do. What do you expect from Gunnar tonight, and who should be maybe someone that emerges as kind of like his number one target in tonight's matchup?
17: Yeah, it's interesting because it seems to change every time Georgia goes out to play. You thought maybe Isaiah Canyon was the guy coming on. He's injured. I don't know if we're going to see him today. But, man, you're right. Gunnar is very underappreciated. All he does is complete like 70% of his passes, fight for yards. He's a tough, balanced quarterback. And I think it's been interesting to me the last few years watching Georgia. And the quarterbacks always are the point of emphasis when people talk about, okay, what this offense isn't. I think in a lot of ways it's the wide receivers and their inability to get guys who really consistently can create separation and create those explosive plays.
8: Yeah.
17: You know, it's always a little bit of a balanced quarterback receiver, but I think that should be as much under a microscope as anything else because that's the only thing that Georgia's offense misses consistently because they can move the ball on the ground. They know how to build that way. They can take care of the football, but it's those explosive plays that really are what you need in these big games, especially like the one we're going to see today. And that's something Gunnar Stockton's been okay with this season, but I don't think he's been tested in the way he's had to. He's been able to dink and dunk a little bit and let the talent beat kind of who Georgia's faced so far this season. Is he going to be able to make those big chunk plays 20, 25, 30 yards down the field? That to me is going to be one of the more interesting parts of this game. He's got the capability, but they've got to figure out a way to make that happen because I think that's Georgia's path from being really, really good to being a team that you kind of sit back and go, okay, that's a team that can win a national championship.
7: Speaking of which, 30 seconds here, Alex. Which team, what's the consequences of a loss for either team here tonight? It just feels like it's one of those, no matter what happens, they're still in good spot.
17: It's more about, like, I think mentality than anything else because I think if you're the winner, you are in the driver's seat. I think there's going to be people arguing after this game that the winner should be number one ahead of Texas. I don't know that I'm willing to go there at all. We don't even know what Texas is going to look like at the end of the day today. But I think that's going to be the situation for the winner. For the loser, it's kind of, okay, you've got a little bit of breathing room left still, but not much. And you look at especially Alabama's schedule, what they have coming up. A week from now, they're going on the road to Tennessee where they've had some troubles the last few years. That's a dangerous program. You know, you've got LSU coming up, Texas A&M. You know, you've got some really interesting teams. Auburn, of course, to end the season. You know, there are going to be some other challenges here. So if you can get a win, if you're Alabama or you're Georgia, you feel great about your chances to make the playoff. It's just your margin of error strength if you lose today.
7: Alex Scarborough, stay dry. Enjoy the game tonight. Thanks for doing it.
17: Thank you.
7: We are at halftime, nearing halftime, a Red River. We have a score.

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14: I'm Dave Mager. Decisive Game 5, White Sox in Cleveland. Sean Burke will start for Chicago. It's Gavin Williams for the Guardians. But ESPN's Buster Olney says everyone's on a short leash.
15: You know, Gavin Williams, the big rig tonight, if he doesn't have it, they're going to go on to Plan B. And if the Plan B doesn't have it, they're going to go to Plan C and Plan D. Both of these teams, this is the absolute example of war of attrition in a series.
14: Cleveland's still pursuing its first World Series win since 1948. It's on ESPN Radio with the pregame at 7:30 Eastern. College football, Julian Sayin, 3 touchdown throws, 2 to Jeremiah Smith. That's 11 on the year for Smith. Second quarter, Ohio State 21, Maryland 10. Arch Manning, 2 long touchdown throws in Dallas. In top-ranked Texas, leads Oklahoma 17-7 at halftime on ABC. 3 Vanderbilt turnovers. Trinidad Chambliss, 3 touchdown throws and a touchdown run. Second quarter, Ole Miss 42, Vanderbilt 3. Jamal Roberts of Mizzou, 34 carries for 222 on the ground, 2 scores. Tigers beat Texas A&M 27-6.
16: They came out in a whole totally different front, and we took what they gave us, and we just pounded the ball at them, you know, and just kept running right down, you know, running down their face, man.
14: Roberts on College Game Day. Wake Forest goes to 5-1 with a 38-14 win at NC State. NHL Rangers goalie Igor Shesterkin out for the year with a knee injury suffered last night. Boston beat Philadelphia 5-1. Devils lead Vancouver 4-1 in the third.
17: Hey, it's Michelle Smallman. Coming up Monday, the Bills head to L.A. to take on the Rams in a possible Super Bowl preview. I'll tell you why I'm confident in only one of these teams to be playing in Super Bowl 61. It's on Sportsman, like 6 a.m. Eastern, right here on ESPN Radio, ESPN2, and ESPNU.

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1: As you heard in the SportsCenter update, they've gone to halftime there at Red River, Texas, with a 17-7 lead on Oklahoma. They really have in their way. Texas is, in terms of the numbers, outgaining Oklahoma 194-69. That's where we find Dave Wilson, ESPN college football reporter, there in Dallas. Dave, thanks so much for being with us. Does it feel as lopsided as the box score would indicate?
2: I think it feels pretty lopsided. It's hard right now. One run. It feels a little bleak for the Sooners, and Texas is really starting to pick it up, and they found a little bit of movement in the running game, and it doesn't.
1: Let's try and get him on a better line here, guys, before we do a round robin hearing every other word. Dave Wilson is there at the Cotton Bowl. Simsy, you think about – or Trevor, let's start with you. You think about this first half. Oklahoma gets that punt block for the touchdown there in the end zone. That has been the scoring so far for Oklahoma. What's the level of concern here? John Mateer, 10 of 13 passing, 68 yards. That's 5.2 per attempt.
3: Yeah, the concern is that Oklahoma will have to find a way to move the ball and score, because they're down 10 now, and they're not showing any ability to do it. And it's not one guy. Mateer's doing everything he can. I mean, he's 10 of 13 for 68 yards. The problem is he doesn't have time to get the ball down the field. The longest pass completion is 14 yards, nothing else over 10. And so there's just no time for Mateer to work. The running game? The running game's getting stuffed. They're averaging 3.5 per carry. Not yards. Not 3.5 feet, 3.5 inches per carry. That would be a tenth of a yard per carry is their average. And so if you're Oklahoma, you're in the locker room at halftime right now, and you're wondering, okay, how in the world are we going to move the ball and score some points? Because absolutely zero of what they're doing right now is working.
4: Yeah, this is going to have to be an 85 Bears-like performance for the Oklahoma Sooners in the second half, where essentially the defense is going to have to take over and just win the game for them. And, man, it's tough. It's tough to watch Oklahoma's offense right now. I mean, with all the things that are that you're capable of doing, to have 1 yard rushing and to what they do, but credit to Texas, their defense. They are a unit led by Will Muschamp that really can slow down just about everything that you do. What are you laughing about, Trevor? What's on your mind?
3: Say that rushing stat again.
4: 1 yard.
3: How many carries?
4: Let me see. 13.
3: 13 carries, 1 yard, 3.5 inches per carry at halftime.
4: I don't think I've ever
3: Oklahoma
4: seen Trevor.
3: In the rivalry
1: that math ain't mathing.
4: It's not
1: mathing.
4: That's
1: not going to be a good outcome.
4: But
1: here
4: he thought
1: Oklahoma.
4: It was close.
3: I thought that, I've never found math so hilarious than that stat.
4: Now, what's wild though is that it's only a 10-point game. That's also kind of scary if you're Texas, right? I mean, the fact that like you're dominating and like, you know, we probably should have more than a 10-point lead over this football team at the moment.
1: It reminds you of the Nebraska-Indiana game.
4: That's true,
1: today,
4: too.
1: Where Indiana held the ball for 7 minutes in that first half, and it was a one-score game going into the locker room. Dave Wilson, let's go back to the Cotton Bowl here. Dave, how does Oklahoma manufacture offense in this second half?
2: Yeah, I mean, there was a moment where we thought it looked like Mateer kind of got it going a little bit and was kind of moving them down the field. So it is hard because if you look and say, well, they could make a change at quarterback and see if they can find a spark. I mean, but there's just nothing happening. The running game, there's just not a lot. And Texas is just able to tee off on them right now.
4: Yeah, and as far as just the overall schematic of their offense, I mean, how, in your eyes, has the offense performed, the offensive line, performed more specifically? I mean, are they doing a decent enough job in pass protection? Is Mateer holding the football on too long, in your opinion, or are they really just getting kind of pushed around physically?
2: Yeah, I mean, it looks like every time they try to run the ball, they just get swarmed. It looks like there's no movement up front. The holes get filled quickly. It's sort of a bleak setting, I would say, overall for the Sooners, and it doesn't seem to be many answers. But to your point earlier, it is a little scary for Texas. I mean, they have the two long shots from Arch They look like they finally got a little bit of a running game going, but that's been a problem for them this year. And Oklahoma's just kind of hanging around here. And maybe, you know, if they get a pick six, if they get – I mean, I think at this point that's what they're counting on, right, is special teams and defense to help make a play. But they've got to sort of limit Texas, who's kind of gotten a spark here toward the end of the first half.
3: Dave, have you ever been punched in the stomach?
2: I'm sorry, I couldn't hear that one.
3: Have you ever been punched in the stomach? Serious question.
2: Yes.
3: Yes. Okay. Yes. So have I. It takes all the fight out of you, doesn't it? And so,
2: you're gasping for air.
3: One thing that we can't tell by watching on TV, but you are there at the site, is what the Oklahoma crowd is like right now in terms of their energy and what the Oklahoma team is like in terms of their energy and their body language. What are you seeing?
2: Yeah, I mean, I see the body language is fine. I think that's something that they've been – this is a situation they've been dealing with. They also had one rushing yard in the first half against Georgia. But there was one point in the second quarter when they got a first down and all the crowd started standing up and cheering. And it's just like – They're so desperate for any offense that they gave a standing ovation for a first down briefly at one point.
3: That's hilarious.
1: Dave, I hope the punch in the stomach happened many years ago and not this morning. Thanks for being with us, Dave. It's Dave Wilson, ESPN College Football Reporter. Trevor, one of the greatest questions in the history of College
5: Where
1: Game Day Radio.
5: Where did that come from?
1: Trevor asking a reporter who's live at the Cotton Bowl if he's ever been punched in the stomach.
5: And the best part, he literally is just like, well, yes, I have.
3: Good answer. Yeah. But Oklahoma just got punched in the stomach for a half,
5: You brought it back around.
3: What's it feel like to him as he sees that crowd and that and the Oklahoma team and stuff? Because right now,
5: he's still thinking about that question. He's actually in the bathroom washing his hands right now. I'm like, did he just ask me this? Scene from Liar Liar. He's like, what?
3: He's not going to come punch me in the stomach, is he? Is that why he asked that? Violence is not the answer. Unless Oklahoma, you'd better be more violent in the second half than you were in the first half.
1: You absolutely had better be more violent there. Yeah. Maybe doing some punching in the stomach. We'll see what happens there. Matt Schick, Matt Sims, Trevor Maddich. It is National Youth Sports Week. Thanks to all the coaches and parents supporting young athletes. Visit takebacksports.org for free resources and tips to help make youth sports a positive experience for every kid. They don't get punched in the stomach.
5: Just get us to commercial. Just
1: college game on ESPN Radio. Hold on a second.
5: All right.
1: Brent Venables, his team did get punched around a little bit in that first half. Here he is with Katie George going into the locker room.
6: Coach Venables, your defense holds him to a field goal there, but Texas has hit on a couple explosive plays. What have you seen from your defense so far?
7: Yeah, I love the determination. I like our positioning. We got a little leaky there in some of the run game there right at the end. The big play, that's on me. But I like the fight in all three phases. I think you guys are, giving ourselves an opportunity to take this thing into the fourth quarter. It's going to be a fourth quarter game.
6: Offensively, how do you kickstart things in the second half?
7: Yeah, we got to get into a rhythm. I think we showed in our drive there, our last drive. We got to carry over some of that momentum there.
6: Thanks for the time, Coach.
7: All right, thanks.
3: The big problem for Oklahoma going into the second half is those two long touchdown passes by Arch Manning came on two different kinds of coverage. One was man coverage, and it was a match zone where it ended up being man. And the other was zone where there was nobody in the middle of the field. And Ryan Wingo just caught the ball in a ton of space and sprinted to the end zone. And so right now, none of the coverages are stopping Texas from getting those big long chunk plays in the passing game. That is priority number one for Oklahoma coming out of halftime.
4: And he must be turning his back when the offense is on the field for him to say all three phases are doing well, because when I'm watching the offense, they're not doing well. So that's just his interpretation.
1: The follow-up would have been, what on offense is working so well?
4: That's right.
1: How would you describe that?
4: I would like to know that.
1: Matt Schick, Matt Sims, and Trevor Maddich. Coming up next, Tennessee into the locker room with a very narrow lead against a team that, has had better days. This is College Game Day on ESPN Radio and the ESPN app.
0: 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The top seed at Milwaukee Brewers. The two-time World Series champion Los Angeles Dodgers. 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

0: Third and five from 22. And a pistol. Sellers takes the snap. Half roll to the right. He throws. Wide open. Caught. Touchdown, South Carolina. Lex Cyrus. Nobody covered him. Wide open in the end zone. And it is all South Carolina in the swamp. 37-13.
1: That's courtesy of ESPN Radio. They call it Cocktober for a reason. South Carolina, after three straight losses to Mississippi State, Alabama, and Kentucky, they come away with the win at Florida, 38-19. Just getting it done in every single facet. Lenora Sellers, perhaps the stories of his demise, exaggerated. Four touchdown passes today. Nick Harbor had one of those. Trevor Maddich, South Carolina, getting it done. It was 17-10 South Carolina at the half, and they outscore Florida by a count of 21-9 in the second half and win at 38-19.
2: Florida's defense has been exposed here, especially the pass defense. We knew they'd be pretty good against the run, Florida, but coming into the season, we expected the pass defense to be the weak link, and that certainly has come to fruition. Lenora Sellers lit them up through the air. South Carolina didn't run the ball down their throat, but what they did do was take advantage of that vulnerability, and here's why it's important. South Carolina's coach was embattled. Shane Beamer, people were talking about maybe he would be fired in the bye week coming up this next week. They started the season beating Kent State and Towson by a combined score of 102-9. Yay, South Carolina. Then they lost their next three to Mississippi State, Alabama, and then lost to Kentucky at home in overtime. And that's when the calls for the coach's seat got really, really hot. This win against Florida gives everybody a reprieve and the ability to breathe. And I love the way they did it. They said, where are we strong? Well, we got a quarterback that can be very good. And where are they weak? Secondary. And that's where South Carolina win.
1: South Carolina, a 10.5-point underdog today, wins it by 19 points. And South Carolina now, after that win, will have a bye week now after a dub. And they will host Tennessee the following week. Speaking of Tennessee, how about an update here from Tennessee, Arkansas?
3: Number 15, Tennessee at Arkansas.
1: It was 7-0 Tennessee, and Tennessee was looking to, they were driving at the end of the half. A McIntyre long pass play put them in what should have been field goal range. And then McIntyre bobbles the football on a pass play. His arm might have been going forward, but he didn't have control of the football. And so Arkansas returns this ball 60 yards to the Tennessee 20-yard line. What happened on that play, Simpson?
4: Oh, Coach, it's the quarterback's worst nightmare. It's not the DN. It's not the tackle. It's not the middle linebacker. It's your running back. And whenever you're in an RPO setup in the backfield, Trevor, right, you have your running back to the side. You have your read key, which you're looking at for that play side backer. Do I throw it or do I hand it off? All right, we choose to throw the football. Well, guess what? You got to move and make sure that when you wind up for your motion, that the back isn't still anticipating the football there for the handoff. So the quarterback has to create space. So for McIntyre, a great learning lesson for him. When you choose to throw the RPO, clear that midline so that running back doesn't hit your arm and cause that fumble. That's exactly what happened.
2: Yep, and the thing is, it's just a comedy of a parade of miserables for Tennessee's offense, and that's just
4: all right. Take it easy, Trevor.
2: No,
4: right.
2: They've had two good drives really in this game. One was a 10-play, 71-yard touchdown drive.
4: It's one more than Oklahoma. We'll
2: good
4: take
2: drive.
4: It.
2: Their only other decent drive was a missed field goal after 7 plays. That's it. And so while Tennessee's defense is shutting out Arkansas, they're playing like we expected them to play. Yeah. The Tennessee offense is not getting out of McIntyre what they expected. McIntyre was the guy who stands tall in the pocket and distributes and lets all of those great skill people go to work. And in this game, that is not happening.
1: After that 60-yard return, Arkansas had time for one play, a field goal, a 38-yard attempt.
4: Yes,
1: it was no good. 7-0 Tennessee with the lead on Arkansas. Speaking of the SEC, Missouri earlier today, taking on Texas A&M and absolutely obliterating the Aggies.
5: Third down and call it three. Simmons wants to throw it. Got a man open. Lee in the seam to the 15. Angles outside to the 10, to the 5, to the house. Touchdown, Missouri. Caden Lee.
1: 27-6, Missouri with the win. Mike Kelly from Learfield Sports on that call. Missouri, their 28th straight win against an unranked team, and also their fewest points allowed to an SEC team since 2020. Texas A&M, with just two field goals, they're 3-5 in their last eight games after starting last season 11-0. And it's the second time this year being held without a touchdown. Mike Elko, Texas A&M head coach, after the game was asked the message to the fan base.
6: Again, there's a difference to me between the fan base and social media. And so there's a one group that I really don't care much about. You know, Billy Cesspool can go be Billy Cesspool. Our fan base, stay with us, be behind us. We're going to build something that's we told you we were going to build. We're in a really bad spot right now, but we'll work our way out of it.
1: Oof. Billy Cesspool, he's referring to Billy Lucci, who runs TexAggs.com, which is kind of the leading message board and interactive site there for fans. Sims, you hear that. What do you hear?
4: I'm not a fan of that. I'm not a fan when we're having conversations about external factors, external people talking about what our program is doing. And yeah, you know, listen, Billy, I don't care what Billy Cesspool is saying about our football team. We shouldn't be focused about that anyway. Yeah, they're in a bad spot. They're not playing good football, but I don't even think we need to mention someone in a forum chat about what they think about our program, because that's not important. So would like Coach Elko to just, hey, remove all those external things and focus. What do you think, Trevor?
2: But Billy Cesspool just got a shout out from Mike Elko, the head coach of Texas A&M. So, yeah, so I guess that's good for Billy.
4: Yeah.
2: Texas A&M, though, only scored 6 points in this game, and Marcel Reed, their quarterback, has really been struggling for consistency. He only completed about 50% of his passes, and two interceptions today. The QBR quarterback rating, 100 is perfect, 50 is average. He was 18. And it wasn't all his fault. He hit some receivers downfield in the hands and they dropped it. But overall, this passing attack especially is not getting done what the talent suggests it should be doing. And it starts with Marcel Reed's consistency.
4: And you know, it's so true. Marcel is absolutely struggling at the position. He's struggling with his accuracy and just his overall feel of the game and what he sees. All right. And that's common. But the offensive line, multiple occasions where people are lined up head up over a guard or a tackle, and they're just not blocking them, right? Then, of course, there's opportunities where they can't even push the Missouri defensive front at all to create any sort of space in the running attack. So if we're not protecting him well and we can't run the football well, Marcel's just got too much on his shoulders to kind of carry this football team. And, of course, yeah, he's falling short at the moment. So this is bigger than Marcel Reed. Marcel is definitely not part of the solution at the moment, but is definitely a team-wide problem for their offense.
1: Billy Lucci, by the way, who's the executive editor and co-owner of TexAggs.com, who is referred to as Billy Cesspool, tweeted two tweets after that happened. One, you guys should see my text messages right now. And his second tweet, going to show restraint here for now and get back to answering questions. But the head coach losing 27-6, then immediately calling out an incredibly large portion of the loyal but also understandably frustrated fan base was a wildly unnecessary misstep.
4: Yeah.
1: You don't even, and that's the thing, Trevor, you don't even want to call attention.
4: Exactly.
1: To that. If they're as bad as you believe they are, then don't even acknowledge them.
2: No, football teams will go through these kinds of hard times. What does the coach always say? Ignore the external noise. Stay focused here in the building. We are the team.
4: That's right.
2: And the coach goes out there in a press conference and focuses outwardly to the external noise, gives a shout out to the external noise. That's where I think an unnecessary misstep is well described.
1: By the way, just the Texas A&M defense, just one touchdown allowed through three quarters against a Mizzou offense that put up 45 a week ago. Billy Lucci tweets this, 28-7, 27-6, 33-6. A&M has trailed by those margins in three of four SEC games. It doesn't get much uglier than that, and the Aggs' next conference game is against Keelan Russell in Tuscaloosa. Ooh. Joy. 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We'll hear from the Missouri offensive hero, Jamal Roberts, next hour, who rushed for more than 200 yards. Plus, Indiana escapes. How did they do it? More recaps from the early games are coming up. It is 17-7. Texas still with that lead. Stanford trying to put some points on the board against Notre Dame. This is College Game Day on ESPN Radio.
7: Coming up on the Monday edition of Unsportsmanlike with Evan Cohen, Chris Canty, and me, Michelle Smallman. 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
20: 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The early bird special is on as Jalen Hurts and the Eagles fly in to take on Trevor Lawrence and the Jaguars in the London game. Then it's all eyes on Monday Night Football in L.A. Josh Allen and the Bills take on Matthew Stafford and the Rams. 2 days, two star-studded matchups. 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

0: This is SportsCenter.
1: I'm Dave Mager. The White Sox-Cleveland rivalry runs deep, and the series is so close. Cleveland, 1,141 wins, just three more than Chicago all time. Appropriately, their first playoff matchup goes to a decisive Game 5 tonight. White Sox manager Will Venable.
2: I think it's just a fitting two really good clubs that are both just very competitive, very talented, and, you know, the heart and soul of the club, the identity of the club really comes through, and I think it's been cool to watch that play out.
1: Sam Antonacci leading off for the White Sox, playing left field. Rookie Petey Halpin in center for the Guardians. It's on ESPN Radio with a pregame at 7:30 Eastern. College football, Arch Manning, two first-half touchdown throws. Third quarter, top-ranked Texas leading Oklahoma 17-7. It's on ABC. The Sooners scored off a blocked punt. Their last offensive touchdown against Texas came 3 years ago. Julian Sayin, three touchdown throws, two to Jeremiah Smith. That's 11 on the year for Smith. Late second quarter, Ohio State 24, Maryland 10. UCLA leading Oregon 10-6 in the third. Notre Dame 44, Stanford 6 in the third. A stunner in Gainesville.
3: Sellers stands in, shoots it to the end zone. Caught! Touchdown, South Carolina! Oh, what a gorgeous throw by Lenore Sellers as he hits Donovan Murph in the back of the end zone.
1: 26 yards, Troy Clarity on ESPN Radio. Sellers, four touchdown throws, touchdown run. South Carolina beats Florida 38-19.
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7: What a day. 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Reigning national champions escape. A hot seat coach comes away with a huge bounce back win. And Red River going on right now. Matt Schick, Matt Sims, Trevor Maddich here on College Game Day at ESPN Radio. It's built by the Home Depot. Oh, my goodness. We have offensive points for Oklahoma as they finish off a drive with Tate Sandell with a field goal from 53 yards. 7 plays, 52-yard drive. It is good. Trevor Maddich, some signs of life here for the Oklahoma offense to start the second half.
8: Yeah, 53-yard field goal seems a little bit desperate, doesn't it? But the fact that they were able to drive down to get within range for a 53-yard field goal is a minor miracle compared to how things went in the first half for Oklahoma's offense.
7: Matt Sims, right now I want an update here. Let's take you out to Eugene, Oregon.
0: Number 21 UCLA at number 13 Oregon.
7: I'm calling the shot right now. UCLA is going to win this game.
9: They are.
7: I mean, it's 4.5 minutes to go in the third. They're only up 10-6. But Oregon's offense has shown such ineptitude today. They're struggling running the football. They're struggling moving the football. And Oregon, with Dylan Raiola, who has a couple of picks today, he's on in replacing Dante Moore, who's unable to go today after the concussion 2 weeks ago against USC. But Oregon and Dylan Raiola just threw a pass to Evan Stewart. He has a gain, and then it's stripped, fumbled, recovered by UCLA, and now UCLA's near the doorstep, Sims.
10: Sudden change moments like that. So, yes, Dylan Raiola finds a completion there to Evan Stewart. He's fumbled after a 7-yard completion, and then they are able to get that sudden change for themselves in that low red zone area. So now here we find UCLA, the Bruins, up 10-6, and they have just marched the football on 2nd and 7, to the 5-yard line of the Oregon Ducks. So they're knocking on the door. They're going to at least walk away with a field goal attempt, you would think, in this position of the field. But you're exactly right, Schick. It's the physicality. Even off the bye week, UCLA, the more physical football team, the fresher-looking football team, and they've done a great job of just keeping Oregon's offense just in a complete shambles. They really have not been able to do anything efficiently throughout the day.
8: And I get it. They've got a backup quarterback in Dylan Raiola, but yeah, he was a starter at Nebraska.
10: That's right. He's got plenty of experience.
8: He's got experience as a starter, and he's got a terrific group of wide receivers.
10: Yeah.
8: And their superpower, Oregon's offense, is to throw the ball at the mid and deeper levels and let those wide receivers catch it and run. That's where they are at their best. The weakest point of UCLA's team is the secondary. They play a little soft because they're not overly talented back there. And you would have thought coming into this game that Oregon would be able to exploit that even with Raiola at quarterback, but they have not been able to do that. Talk about throwing the ball down the field. Raiola is averaging 2.5 yards per pass attempt.
10: Yeah.
8: 2.5. And so he's completing about 1/3 of his passes. It's just nothing is working. The run game is not a threat. Oregon does not look like the team that coming into the season was supposed to be a national championship contender.
10: And a shocker, right? Shocker. I mean, why? Because they're missing two fantastic football coaches that are doing great things for their own respected schools right now. And it's hard to replace really, really good freaking coaches. I mean, especially on the offensive side.
7: I was going to say, at least one of them is doing really good things. Will Stein in Kentucky, they've got LSU tonight. Cal and Tosh Lupoy, they've seen some better days.
10: But, yeah, they have.
7: Your point well
10: But he's
7: taken.
10: Still talented. We know that he's a good football coach. And yes, one's just being able to turn the tides of a program a little faster than the other.
7: The Bruins are the only FBS team entering today averaging at least 275 rushing yards and 200 passing yards per game this season.
2: And you look at the stats today, UCLA, 182 passing yards, 97 rushing yards. Oregon has 82 yards total.
10: And here's right another now. One, Schick, right? On the road, hostile environment, two penalties for 20 yards. That's impressive. First down comparison, 14 for UCLA to Oregon's 4, Trevor. I mean, come on. They're the road team here.
8: Well, they're the road team, and they're also UCLA. I mean, if coming into this week, if I would have told you that UCLA is leading the Big Ten in rushing,
10: yeah,
8: you'd think I'm nuts. UCLA is nuts leading though. the nation now, in yards per carry, at 7 yards per carry on the ground. You'd think I'm nuts. Not UCLA, forget about it. But remember, Bob Chesney, the coach, came over from James Madison, didn't
10: yeah.
8: he?
10: Yeah.
8: Just like Kurt Cignetti went from James Madison to Indiana, Bob Chesney is taking a backseat to nobody, especially Kurt Cignetti, and that culture that has been established and then continued at James Madison is excelling at two Big Ten schools right now.
2: 4th and 2 coming up here for UCLA at the Oregon 3-yard line, I believe. Or did they turn them away, Sims, as they went to commercial break?
10: Yes, they were able. Oregon was able to have the goal line stand there on 4th and 2. Wayne Knight rushes the football up the middle, and the Oregon defense just did a great job of swarming the middle of it and clogging it up there for a gain of 0. So a turnover on downs and the Oregon football on the 2-yard line.
2: I understand wanting to punch it in there, but go up a possession. Your defense has been playing well. Go
10: That's
2: up
10: right.
2: 7 points on foot. Don't turn away points on the road. I don't understand the play call. I don't understand the idea there. But Bob Chesney is not backing down. I get it. Trevor, what do you make of the play call? 4th and 2 at the Oregon 3-yard line. It's not even 4th and goal. You pick up a couple of yards, you're going to get that touchdown eventually. But instead now, it's Oregon's got the ball deep in their own end, but it's still a 4-point game.
8: Well, that's why you do it, deep in their own end. So you figure your defense has been playing well. If they force a punt, you'll probably get the ball around midfield, and now you try it again. But you might actually convert it and get a touchdown down there. So that's the calculus on going for it. But at the same time, Bob Chesney is not saying, look, we got to play this thing carefully because that's Oregon and we're UCLA. No. He's telling his guys, yeah, that's Oregon, and we're UCLA, and we're hitting them in the mouth, and we're going to do it again right now.
10: And I guess
8: the effect that has on the offensive line and on the team is this guy believes in us.
10: That's
8: now,
10: right.
8: It didn't work that time, but the belief is what carries forward.
10: No, you're so true. And I'm sorry for cutting you off there, Trevor. Right. It's a great point. And I think maybe just Coach Chesney and the rest of that staff are thinking, well, if we kick a field goal and we go up 13-6, does that really do anything for us? Like, does that really change how we feel about the game and being a one-play strike away for Oregon getting back in this game? So maybe that was the discussion they had of like, you know what, let's take our shot. At least worst case, we're still winning field position and they're backed up.
8: And Oregon does have the ability to score very quickly.
10: That's right.
8: Against this UCLA secondary. They haven't done it yet, but it's possible that they do. So I think Chesney's just trying to maximize every opportunity to get touchdowns.
2: You guys sold me on it. Good call there for Chesney. I'm not going to dig my heels in on that one. You're up 4. You're still up a touchdown. They still need a touchdown. If you get a field goal, they still need a touchdown. Let's get them, force them to make 2 scores in order to catch up to us. So we'll update you on that as Oregon now has the ball deep in their own end. Oklahoma has the football, and it is they're trailing 17-10. Texas with the lead, 9 minutes to go in the third quarter. Notre Dame leads Stanford 44-7. And back to UCLA and Oregon. Oregon has picked up about 9 yards on first down. So they will have second down and a yard there. Want to update you what's going on in Knoxville, Tennessee.
0: Number 9, Ole Miss at Vanderbilt.
7: Totally my fault.
0: Number 15, Tennessee at Arkansas.
7: Totally my fault. It was in Fayetteville. I threw the entire production for a loop. Totally my fault. They said, all right, we're going to play both since we don't know which one that was, and that is fair.
10: They were thrown off because you were oddly very specific this time around, right? You didn't go with any of the nicknames or any of the other weird landmarks, and they still got confused.
7: They're looking for Knoxville on the sheet. It's not there. What's close to there? Nashville, wrong one. No. My fault, everybody. Arkansas has tied it up against 15th-ranked Tennessee. This is the classic trap game here, sandwich game. Tennessee, they have Alabama next week, and Arkansas, well, every game's important for Arkansas, looking for that first SEC win, and they had a really nice drive. Five plays, 75 yards, and it was capped off by Russell with a 9-yard touchdown run, and it's tied at 7 right now. Matt Sims, what's going on with your Vols?
10: Oh, my God. See, Schick, all right, the interceptions, now the Vols are struggling. You come back to me again, but... You know, also, when I think about this matchup, what's wrong with them? Well, one, I mean, I just feel like stylistically sometimes if they can't get anything going explosively in their ground game, it slows down their entire offense. When they can't play the pace that they want, it's like, well, what can you do? You know, your whole offensive scheme can't be based off, well, we just go fast. And when you think that we're going to go slow, we're going to go even faster. It just, there has to be more to it. I don't care who the starting quarterback is. They benched Faison because he's a young quarterback and he doesn't have much experience and he struggled against a really good football team. And now with McIntyre, it's the same exact problem. It's still the same offense that just doesn't do enough for me. And as far as its consistency goes, the Tennessee defense has played well. But does this also change the way that we view Texas and their awesome win on the road in Knoxville a few weeks ago? Because now that has me questioning essentially every team in the country and how we view them.
8: Tennessee comes out of halftime up 7-0.
10: Yeah.
8: They go 3 and out. Arkansas gets the ball after the punt, and that touchdown that Matt Schick referenced was five straight runs, 27-yard run. And then a couple of plays later, a 22-yard run. Then an 11, then a 9. Every single play was a run. You think Arkansas is trying to set a tempo now?
7: Tied at seven here in the third quarter between Arkansas and Tennessee. A reminder, tune in for college football action tonight. Penn State hosts USC. Coverage begins at 7 p.m. Eastern on ESPN Radio and the ESPN app. Dylan Raiola has thrown another interception, and UCLA now has the football. I suppose that's why you go for touchdowns instead of field goals, because Oregon's offense is doing nothing, and now UCLA has the football inside the 20-yard line of Oregon.
10: Coach,
7: go ahead.
10: Did you see
7: the catch? Was amazing.
10: Samaj Morgan's catch here for UCLA. I mean, it's a corner route towards the sideline. The quarterback, you know, you really can't even throw it any more poorly than that on the opposite side of the receiver. But Samaj Morgan able to contort his body and catch a one-hander with his left arm while the other is being basically tackled by the corner before he goes out of bounds. Fantastic play for a 14-yard gain, and UCLA is marching down the field now.
7: We are going into the fourth quarter. Number 21, UCLA, leads number 13, Oregon, 10-6. My goodness, a lot of upheaval today, perhaps in the offing, and we still have the biggest game of the day still to
10: right,
7: come.
10: Right.
7: Earlier today, Missouri with the win over Texas A&M. We'll talk to their star running back who had a career day. We'll do that next and update you on what's going on there in Knoxville and Red River. 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
21: George Kittle should be the front runner for NFL Comeback Player of the Year. What he's done over the early portion of this season, about 9 months removed from an Achilles injury, currently leads all tight ends with 4 touchdown catches and ranks 3rd with 244 receiving yards. And his 19.84 miles per hour reached was his fastest top speed since week 13 against the Bills in 2024. The guy's looked incredible and plays one of the most grueling positions in the NFL.
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0: out of the pistol. Running right as Roberts cuts it back left. Roberts to the 45, may go to the 30, gets to the 20, foot race to the 10, to the house, exclamation point. Jamal Roberts, a 54-yard jaunt, and the nail is placed and hammered into the coffin.
1: Mike Kelly from Learfield Sports. We will get to Jamal Roberts and his big day here in just a moment. Matt Schick, Trevor Maddich, and Matt Sims. UCLA has a second down and three inside the Oregon 10-yard line. Folks, we were talking, and we'll get into this more later, but Trevor Maddich, UCLA, a great opportunity here. They win this game. The conversation about UCLA turns from just this lovable story into this, oh my goodness, they're a threat in the Big Ten.
2: Right. Well, they don't have to play Ohio State. They don't have Penn State. They don't have Indiana, as I look through their schedule. Their toughest game probably for the rest of the season will be probably at Minnesota, and then they finish the season with USC at home in the rivalry game. So UCLA, the way they're playing, the way they're dominating teams on the ground, there's no reason to think they can't finish this season with 10 wins, maybe 11. And if things go their way, UCLA could be the Indiana of this season, at least in the regular season.
3: And don't count out Wisconsin. Wisconsin's a good football team at 4-1 now. I know that they're not like a darling across the country, but they're a tough football team that has a good strong front seven. They could be physical.
1: And Wayne Knight had just caught a touchdown pass, and UCLA made a change at quarterback. They're up two scores right now. UCLA with the lead on Oregon in Eugene. My goodness.
3: Man.
1: Matt Schick, Matt Sims, Trevor Maddich, Missouri with a 27-6 win today on Texas A&M. Jamal Roberts, 34 carries, career high, 222 rushing yards, and two rushing touchdowns. The first player in Missouri history with 200 rushing yards and two rushing touchdowns in consecutive games. Jamal Roberts joins us now. What'd you make of your performance today?
4: Just going over the defense throughout the whole week, just gonna be a physical run fit defense, but they came out in a whole totally different front, and we took what they gave us, and we just pounded the ball at them, you know, and just kept running right down, you know, running down their face, man.
1: You said they came out in a different front. What were you expecting? What did they give, and what did that allow you to do?
4: Well, we was expecting more of a, you know, more of aggressive up front, more of aggressive in the box at the safety, and they wasn't too aggressive, and they five-man boxed a lot, and, you know, we took that for advantage to, you know, get our run game going throughout the game.
3: Talk about your quarterback, Austin Simmons, and what's it like to play alongside a guy that is absolutely just taking advantage of every single opportunity and, again, just following up with another great performance here today.
4: Man, it's amazing playing with Austin Simmons, man. And he's a good role model, good leader, man, good field general, and leading the field and leading the guys on the field and getting us going. You know, we could start slow sometimes, and he could pick us up and get us going with, you know, just some simple completions and, you know, out of the backfield. And he'd get us going, man. Once we get going with Austin and then everything just fall in line, we get in our rhythm and play Mizzou football.
2: Jamal, you ripped up Texas A&M's defense. You had a 54-yarder as well. What did you see on that play?
4: Man, I seen them overplaying. Like I said, they was aggressive in a run fit, and I seen the safety been aggressive outside, and I seen a crease, and I hit it, and hopefully, you know, nobody was in the way to get right there, so, and nobody was right there, so just took it to the house.
1: 34 carries today. You had 24 last week, but when you're getting 34 carries, at what point during the game do you can you feel that the opposing defense is just wearing down?
4: Man, I mean, after the first half, going into second half, probably the first couple drives, man, like, I could just tell, like, just wearing the defense out, just keep pounding it, man. That just drives me, give me more energy, just knowing that they're giving up on our side of the ball, and knowing that our guys, you know, just pushing that energy on my side of the ball and my unit up front and my receivers on the perimeter, just pushing them guys like, yeah, they're wearing out, they're done, like, they're giving up right now. And we use that to give us energy to, you know, just keep pounding the ball at them.
3: Big week last week with the win against Florida, everyone's darling of the country a week ago. And then, of course, you followed up today at home again against Texas A&M. What was the message from Coach Drink to keep you guys motivated and to not fall asleep at the wheel after such a great victory?
4: Man, just ignoring the noise, man. Last week was last week, and just, you know, being consistent, man. Just being consistent and working on the little things throughout the week, man. And just, you know, ignoring the noise, we on to a new league and staying 1-0.
1: back-to-back 200-yard games. Before we let you go, Ahmad Hardy, of course, not playing after an off-season incident and injury. What does it mean to you to kind of carry that mantle, and how special is it with doing that for him?
4: Man, it means a lot to just carry his load, man. It's unfortunate with his situation, but once I heard it, I knew I had to step up in another, a leader position, and just the carries wise, just no more screen carries in the backfield, and just stepping up and just taking his load off, just carrying his load. And it's not something I think about much, but it feels amazing that I'm, fortunate, be able to do that, and I take advantage of a lot of it. So I mean, just taking his load and just seeing him happy for me, just on the sideline, pushing me throughout the game, it just feels good, I have that type of teammate on my sideline.
1: Jamal Roberts, Mizzou running back. Last thing, how much respect is Missouri getting? What do they deserve here after this win?
4: I feel like nobody should give us nothing, but, I mean, people need to put respect on our name, man. We always come out with something to prove. We play with a chip on our shoulder, and people need to respect Mizzou. We're coming for everything, so...
1: Off to a 5-1 start at Ole Miss next week. Jamal Roberts, back-to-back 200-yard rushing games. Jamal, thanks so much. Congratulations.
4: Thank you.
1: Matt Schick, Matt Sims, Trevor Maddich, Jamal Roberts after a 200-yard rushing day. Oklahoma and Texas, how about an update?
5: Number one, Texas versus Oklahoma.
1: Matt Sims, Oklahoma nearing the end zone here in the third quarter, trailing 17-10. What happened?
6: Oh, man. What happened? Well, first of all, the Oklahoma offense said, we can't do anything, so let's have Isaiah Satena drop back to pass. He throws an interception, but they call roughing the passer. The drive continues. Second and goal, Oklahoma Sooners.
1: Second and goal, Sooners. A chance to tie this one up. Texas was favored by 7.5 points. And it's a 7-point game.
6: How do they do it?
1: We'll continue to keep you updated on that game. Could we have a big upset in Red River? It's College Game Day on ESPN Radio, built by the Home Depot.
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10: Snooze off. 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The early bird special is on as Jalen Hurts and the Eagles fly in to take on Trevor Lawrence and the Jaguars in the London game. Then it's all eyes on Monday Night Football in L.A. Josh Allen and the Bills take on Matthew Stafford and the Rams. 2 days, two star-studded matchups. 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Eagles-Jaguars Sunday at 9:30 a.m. Eastern on NFL Network and Bills-Rams Monday at 8 p.m. Eastern on ABC, ESPN, also on the ESPN app.

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1: I'm Dave Mager. Game 5, White Sox Guardians, one game for a trip to Tampa Bay for the start of the ALCS. It's on ESPN Radio, starting with the pregame at 7:30. NFL wide receiver news. ESPN's Adam Schefter reports the Cardinals are finalizing a deal to trade Marvin Harrison Jr. Destination unknown. Houston is one possibility. Pittsburgh placing Michael Pittman on injured reserve with a bad foot. Mac Hollins of New England goes on IR with a sore calf. Minnesota activates Odell Beckham Jr. College football. Julian Sain. 4 touchdown throws, 2 to Jeremiah Smith. That's 11 on the year for Smith in just 6 games. Third quarter, Ohio State 31, Maryland 10. Arch Manning, 2 first half touchdown throws. Early fourth quarter, Texas leading Oklahoma 17-10. It's on ABC. UCLA 17, Oregon 6 in the fourth. Notre Dame 51, Stanford 7 in the fourth. And Arkansas leading Tennessee 14-7 in the third. The second touchdown run by Lavelle Wright gave Pitt a fourth quarter lead over North Carolina, but next play from scrimmage, Billy Edwards to Shamar Easter.
2: Edwards going to throw on first down. Steps up in the pocket and finds a man in the seam. It's Easter at the 50. Easter 35-30. Easter running away from the Panthers. Easter to the house. One play. What an answer. Touchdown, Carolina.
1: 75 yards. North Carolina wins 21-17. Tonight, USC at Penn State on ESPN Radio. 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
4: Matt Schick, Matt Sims, and Trevor Maddich. Oh, my goodness, folks.
5: Oh,
4: UCLA
5: my.
4: Has just gotten another turnover with 11 and a half minutes to go here in the fourth quarter. Trevor Maddich, this is not Dylan Raiola. It's Brock Thomas, who's the third-string quarterback. They benched Dylan Raiola. Thomas does not handle the snap, or it was a bad snap, but he's under center, which is kind of tricky to not handle.

0: handle the snap at that juncture. Ball on the ground. UCLA recovers, and they have a two-score lead.
1: Yeah, Brock Thomas is their third-string quarterback. Dante Moore, the starter, out with a concussion. Dylan Raiola benched, the transfer from Nebraska. Thomas is a senior who's been at Oregon the entire time, so it's not like he doesn't know the system or know the guys, but he's only got 21 pass attempts in his entire college football career. And taking the snap under center is a lot harder for a quarterback to come in than I think taking a shotgun snap, because the center doesn't just stand there and snap the ball. He's got to snap the ball, and he's either moving to the left, he's moving to the right, he's trying to fire straight ahead, he's trying to do a pass set, and his backside is going to move, and the quarterback has to be able to keep his hands where the ball will be arriving, because the center doesn't snap the ball where the quarterback's hands are. He snaps the ball at the center of his backside. And that contributed, I think, to that fumble.
0: Sims, isn't it nice that I went to him first with a quarterback mistake?
2: You know what? And I knew that you were doing that, too, because I was like, you know what? Actually, I would know a thing or two about taking a snap in this situation. But, yes, I appreciate you. And Trevor is exactly right, though. Oddly enough, under center is the more challenging thing for a quarterback in this situation, especially the third stringer, because you have to think, he's not getting many snaps with the starting center at practice, in pre-practice, in post-practice. And then also, we know that fourth and or just short yardage situations alone, though, that's a whole different snap and style, right, than typically in a normal down and distance play. So all new things there for a third string quarterback, and just a small reflection that play of just the entire day for the Oregon Ducks.
0: Let's get an update from the Red River rivalry.
2: Let's do it.
3: Number one, Texas versus Oklahoma.
0: Oh, my word. Oh, here we are, Oklahoma. Six plays, 47 yards, touchdown. And Oklahoma has tied it up at 17 apiece. It was third and goal from the Texas 9-yard line. John Mateer passing complete to Satania. Broken up by Phillips. It was a great breakup. But there was a flag on the play, pass interference, and then a touchdown rush from 2 yards out at Oklahoma now. Trevor Baddich has tied this one up with the Longhorns with 14 minutes to go in the fourth quarter.
1: Yep, and this is because a Texas player made a selfish play on this drive. When Oklahoma had the ball at the Texas 36, it was first and 10. They tried a trick play. They had Satania, the wide receiver, throw the ball. That was intercepted by Texas around the 15-yard line. Drive over. But one of their best defensive players, linebacker Biles, committed roughing the passer on Satania. And it wasn't a follow-through of a play where he just couldn't stop. He jumped in the air and then brought his forearm down on Satania's face mask as he was throwing the ball. That is classic roughing the passer. It was a decision to try to intimidate the wide receiver who was throwing the ball instead of being secure with that pass rush, essentially, is what it became. And instead of being an interception, Texas ball, about the 15-yard line, drive continues for Oklahoma, and they finish it with the tying touchdown.
2: And what set that up, though, too? What gave Oklahoma that short yardage field position? Well, the Oklahoma defense taking care of business. For the previous drive, Texas lines up at their own 18-yard line on third and one. They run up the middle. David Stone, Michael Belganowski in the middle of that OU defense make the stop for a gain of 0 yards. They then punt the football, Texas. It's only a 29-yard punt. So that gives Oklahoma that short field, and that's where they took it from the rest of the way, as Trevor just explained.
0: UCLA is on the Oregon side of the 50-yard line. I mean, UCLA is looking good right now. 17-6. Oh, it's just a penalty. Second down at 17 now as a long run was erased. But 17-6, UCLA with the lead at their own 39-yard line now. So a couple of games to continue to update you. Tennessee lining up a field goal. They make it. They are down 14-10 to Arkansas with a minute and a half to go in the third quarter. All right, let's update you on some games that went on earlier today. And we think about the point spreads in these games. Texas favored by 7.5 over Oklahoma. Indiana favored by 7.5 over Nebraska. And you thought, which one's more likely to happen in terms of an upset? I'm not sure many people had Oklahoma being the tougher test, but frankly, anything can happen in Red River. Yeah. And anything almost happened today in Lincoln, Nebraska. Nebraska was up 17-6 in the fourth quarter, and then Indiana remembered, oh, yeah, that's right. We're coached by Kurt Cignetti, and we're the reigning national champs.
4: Lee Beebe is the running back by Josh Hoover in the background. And there is the snap, and Beebe gets the call. Nope, he throws it down the field, and the catch is made. Here down
5: that's
4: the
5: field. That's a touchdown.
4: Indiana's going to score down to the 10. Nick Marsh with a TD. What a run. What a throw. And Indiana bounces right back.
0: The legendary Don Fisher from Learfield Sports, and Indiana gets the win 20-17. Key play, Indiana had a 4th-and-1 at Nebraska's 44-yard line, trailing 17-13. Nebraska sold out, had their a jumbo package in, selling out for the run. And Josh Hoover hits Nick Marsh. He could have hit Charlie Becker. There were two wide-open receivers.
2: Yeah.
0: Matt Rhule after the game said, I should have called the timeout when we recognized that the package they were bringing in wasn't the one that we thought. And Sims, that was the backbreaker, and that was the winner. Indiana wins it.
2: That was it, and very similar to Indiana's victory last year on the road against the Iowa Hawkeyes, essentially the exact same play, fake inside zone from the shotgun position. Then they run that skinny post behind the linebackers right in front of that play side corner. And Nick Marsh just turned on the turbo boosters from there and took it to the house just like Mendoza and Surratt did a year ago in a very similar game at Hawkeye Stadium.
1: Nebraska took it to them.
2: Oh, they
1: Indiana
2: played great.
1: Only had two field goals until the fourth quarter. Then that Nick Marsh 75-yard touchdown pass. And then another Nick Marsh 44-yard touchdown pass, and that was the difference. Nebraska held Indiana to just 65 yards rushing. Nebraska ran 83 plays to only 44 for Indiana because Indiana was 1 for 10 on third downs. Indiana's offense was in major fail mode until those two long touchdown passes in the fourth quarter.
0: Indiana ran just 16 plays in the first half, held the ball for just 7.5 minutes, and was only down a touchdown at the half. That was a huge win. Nebraska went empty on their final possession of the first half, had the ball deep, took a penalty, missed a field goal. Instead of a two-possession lead, it was a one-possession lead going into the half. You mentioned it, the number of plays. Indiana, Nebraska had 383 yards on 83 plays. That's 4.6 yards per play. Indiana had 328 yards on 44 plays, 7.4 yards per play. They had enough big plays. Nebraska earned some respect, but not the win. They have now lost 31 consecutive games against AP top 25 teams and 10 straight under Matt Rhule. So Indiana gets the win. They've got Ohio State next week. How about North Carolina going into Pittsburgh and taking down a ranked team?
6: Edwards going to throw on first down. Steps up in the pocket and finds a man in the seam. It's Easter at the 50. Easter 35-30. Easter running away from the Panthers. Easter to the house. One play. What an answer. Touchdown, Carolina.
7: Let's go.
6: Bada bing. Bada boom. Touchdown, baby.
0: Jones Angel and Rick Steinbacher on the call. Happy great. Easter. Yeah, Shamar Easter with that 75-yard catch and run. North Carolina, Trevor, snapping an 18-game losing streak, one trailing by double digits, and it's their first win against an AP-ranked team under Bill Belichick. Bust out the Carolinas. Let's go.
1: Yeah, there was a surprise here. Part of the reason, though, is that Pitt could not sustain drives. Mason Heinchel, their starting quarterback who led them to 5-0, was injured, and he's out for the season. Backup comes in and does a pretty good job, but pretty good job means sustained drives in the red zone and score touchdowns against a very good North Carolina defense, and that's what they were not able to do, even though Pitt outgained North Carolina by like 100 yards.
5: Carolina's a good football team now. I mean, they really had the game won against Clemson, and despite a two-hour delay, probably win that football game on the road against the Clemson Tigers. And they played pretty tough against Notre Dame, a team that has national championship aspirations this year. So Bill Belichick in his second year, hey, think what you want. Dude's a good football coach. This team's prepared. They play physical football. Billy Edwards is doing great at the quarterback position for them.
1: The thing I love about North Carolina is their teaching.
5: That's right.
1: In the staff. This is one of the best teaching staffs in all of college football. And so they maximize the capabilities and the talent that their players do have.
7: How about this? North Carolina, 20 rushing yards on 25 carries. They're the first ACC team to win a conference game with 20 rushing yards or fewer in 3 years.
5: Amazing.
7: Matt Schick, Matt Sims, Trevor Maddich. Up next, Oklahoma has the football with a chance to take the lead. Plus, the Oregon Ducks on the ropes. Haven't scored a touchdown today. Well, they did score a touchdown, went for two and failed. They're down 17-6. They have the ball with goal to go and 6 minutes left. Down double digits to UCLA. We'll update you on that next. 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
1: Big third and one upcoming for Texas on their own side of the 50. There's a flag on the play. Might be a holding call on the Longhorns. Steve Sarkisian's bald spot is about to grow after this one. Matt Schick, Matt Sims, and Trevor Maddich.
2: How dare you, Schick?
1: I'm sorry. Everyone's
2: sensitive.
1: Got it. I've got one as well. Turned 47 tomorrow, folks. So,
2: happy birthday, Schick.
1: Thank you.
2: Happy
1: I didn't say birthday. That for that, but.
2: Yeah. Way to go, man. 47?
1: We made it. Another year.
2: That a boy. You're one of the best in the game, Schick. Love doing the show with you, man. Happy birthday.
1: Oh, my goodness. Update from Red River.
2: Oh, look at him change the subject.
0: Number one, Texas versus Oklahoma.
1: Matt Sims, what happened here? It's another interception. I don't mean to go to you.
2: Yeah. Hey, here we are. Backed up. After that penalty, Texas in a second and long situation, second and 13, and it's an obvious passing situation. And our boy, Arch Manning, drops back to pass, pick six. And now the Oklahoma Sooners up 23-17 and now going to add on the extra point to take the lead in Red Rivalry, man.
3: And that matters to some. There's a certain number of 39.5 that they just went over.
2: You're sick, Trevor.
3: A pick six and a blocked punt for a touchdown are why it happened, which is, to some, a gut punch.
1: Dave Wilson, we'll see if he gets punched in the stomach on the way home. That's an inside joke from an hour ago. Oklahoma now takes the lead 24-17 over Texas. I've been on record here on this radio program on College Game Day. If his name were Arch Smith, we wouldn't be talking about him being a top 10 pick, let alone the first overall pick. I'm not saying this pass is who he is, but it's a bad pass on the run. And he's moving outside the pocket. Not a good read. And Oklahoma now has the lead, Matt Sims.
2: Schick, it's okay. He really isn't a top 10 pick. And despite what people would say over and over and over again to make you believe it, it's just the truth is that he's a good football player that has a lot of talent, a ton of potential, and he needs to continue to get better at the position that he plays.
3: What does he need to get better at?
2: A bunch of different things. Accuracy, consistency in the pocket, his decision-making and processing. So, you know, we've seen, you know, throughout the past 2 years that, you know, you can go out there and try to manifest as much as you possibly can. But, you know, this young player still needs more time, right, to get better and improve at one of the most difficult positions in all sports. Hey, he's got some great support, no doubt about it. He's got a lot of great people in his corner to support him through that. But, there's definitely some shortcomings to his game currently that really will not hold in next year's NFL draft.
3: Yeah, one of those is that he keeps missing layups. On passes from 0 to 9 yards, in other words, the short passes, he completes 71%. And that sounds good, 71, but that's only if you include deep passes and intermediate passes. This is just the short passes. By comparison, Gunnar Stockton of Georgia completes 90%. Of passes from 0 to 9 yards downfield. It's that inconsistency that is hurting Arch right now.
1: That's the first interception return for a touchdown for either team in the Red River rivalry since Zach Sanchez of Oklahoma back in 2014.
2: Okay. I thought you were going to say Chris Sims there for a second. I was like, I definitely thought this was like a Chris Sims stat here coming up from
1: Matt,
2: Texas.
1: Let's go to you about that. Yeah. Tell us more about your brother.
2: Well, my childhood was ruined once I saw Roy Williams dive over the pile and intercept or tip that pass for an interception.
1: Oklahoma, their first game with multiple non-offensive touchdowns in 10 years. And Arch Manning's first thrown pick six of his career there with Texas. They have not been able to move the football in the second half. I want to load up their drives here in the second half, and I will read these off here before we make our picks. But here we go. In the third quarter, oh, I'm looking at our pick scores. I don't even want to do those picks. They're terrible.
2: Yeah, you're struggling, Coach.
1: Those are not good.
2: No.
1: UCLA, by the way, leads Oregon 17-9 after a field goal for Oregon. But here's the second half drives for Texas. Four plays, 24 yards, punt. Three plays, 8 yards, punt. Three plays, 9 yards, punt. Three plays, 2 yards, punt. Two plays, interception, pick six. And that's what it's been for Texas so far.
2: And people tell me that Sark's an offensive guru and, you know, Arch is a top 10 pick, and I'm just trying to figure it out.
3: Well, coming into this game, you figured that both quarterbacks would have as the prime directive, don't turn it over.
2: Yeah, right.
3: Because this game is usually a low-scoring slugfest in the gut. And right now, that turnover is the difference in the game, the pick six.
2: Yeah.
1: All right, we got some picks to do here. Let's start in Lexington tonight.
0: Number 10 LSU at Kentucky.
1: Oh, it's 9.5. Give me the Fighting Will Steins. I'll take Kentucky plus 9.5. Sims, who you got?
2: Give me the Mad Steiners as well.
3: I don't want to ruin the board, but yeah, Kentucky with that many points at home, I'll take.
2: I think they're going to win.
4: Well, I was going Kentucky, but now to be different, I'm going to go LSU.
1: I love you. Oh, Josh. You.
5: He'll be on the island. I'm going Kentucky.
1: Let's go. Next one, the big one tonight.
0: Number 2, Georgia at number 6, Alabama.
1: I have a rule of thumb. If I have a national title contender, a top 5 team getting points, I will take them. Georgia, plus 2.5 over Alabama. Gimme them. Sims.
2: Give me Georgia as well, but I don't feel too confident about this one for whatever reason.
3: Yeah, I'll take Georgia. I trust Stockton under pressure. I don't know about Keelan yet.
1: Jake.
4: I don't like being on islands. I'm going to go Georgia this one.
1: Josh.
5: I'm also going the Dogs. Give me Georgia.
2: Oh, man, I don't like that.
1: All right, let's see if this valley is happy tonight.
2: Yeah.
0: Number 19, USC at Penn State.
1: Is USC favored now? They were favored earlier in the week. It flipped to Penn State. Now it's USC favored again. I'm going to take USC because they can't lose this game. They cannot lose this game. It's bad for USC. It's bad for the Big Ten. It's bad for Lincoln Riley. Better figure it out, Lincoln. Give me USC. I'll lay the 1.5.
2: I agree with you, Schick. This is really essentially a must-win for Lincoln Riley and USC and just their overall respect across the country.
3: It's also an injury game. Penn State has massive injuries over the course of their secondary, their edge rushers, others. I'll take USC.
1: Jake.
4: Love my Ava. Give me USC.
1: Josh.
5: I'm going to be on the island this time. Give me Penn State.
1: I don't hate it. Yeah. I'm not hating it. Those are our three picks for tonight. I really have no chance to gain ground because everyone copied me. Oh, that's the way that goes.
2: I'll switch. I'll go to Alabama with the UGA pick.
1: Okay.
2: I'll make a little adjustment there. I'm in the lead. I'm feeling confident, you know, so why not?
3: That pretty much guarantees an Alabama win, though.
1: It really does. I hate all of you. How about an update from Red River?
0: Number 1, Texas versus Oklahoma.
1: All right, Sims, I'll go to you on a touchdown. What did Arch Manning do here? What happened?
2: My God, I didn't actually see the play because I was focused on our pick, so I have to watch the replay. I'll be ready here in just a moment when we come back from break.
1: Arch Manning to Bishop, extra point, ties it up. Trevor Maddox, what a huge play here. And Sims, they're showing the replay. What a gunner. I told you he's a first-round talent.
3: Well, you know, he came back from an enormous mistake in the rivalry game to follow up with that.
1: We're tied at 24 in Red River in the fourth. Keep it here.
2: Woo!
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1: I'm Ed Benke. The final game of baseball's divisional round will take place tonight in Cleveland. It'll be the Guardians and the White Sox with the winner advancing to face the Rays in the ALCS. It'll be Sean Burke on the mound for the White Sox. Gavin Williams getting the ball for the Guardians. You can hear tonight's game on ESPN Radio. Our coverage gets underway at the bottom of the hour. In college football, in the Red River rivalry, 6:20 to go. It is Oklahoma, number one Texas, tied at 24. The Sooners are driving late in the fourth quarter. Number 21 UCLA leads number 13 Oregon, 17-9. Among the finals earlier today, it was number 7 Indiana beating Nebraska 20-17. The Cornhuskers had a 7-point lead at the half before Kirk Cignetti's squad rallied.
2: I think the biggest thing is we just settled down. We got them settled down at halftime and took deep breath, forgot the first half, but except for the corrections and adjustments.
1: Also today was South Carolina rolling past number 16 Florida 38-19. Norris Sellers with four touchdown passes for the Gamecocks. North Carolina took down number 25 Pitt 21-17. To the NFL, where according to ESPN's Adam Schefter and the NFL Network's Ian Rappaport, the Cardinals are finalizing a deal to trade receiver Marvin Harrison Jr. There's no word yet as to which team Harrison will be traded to, although the Texans have been mentioned as a possible trade partner. He's already been ruled inactive for the team's game against the Lions tomorrow. And the Patriots have placed wide receiver Matt Collins on injured reserve.
3: Hey, it's Evan Cohen. Coming up Monday, we'll recap a jam-packed football weekend, the League Championship Series in Major League Baseball, as well as get you ready for a potential Super Bowl matchup. 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
7: What would a Red River rivalry be without dramatics? Tied at 24 with 5 minutes to go. We will be with you here on College Game Day on ESPN Radio through the conclusion of that game. Matt Schick, Matt Sims, and Trevor Maddich, UCLA and Oregon going down to the wire as well. How about an update on what happened there out in Eugene?
0: Number 21 UCLA at number 13 Oregon.
7: So Oregon gets a touchdown. It was a 44-yard touchdown pass from Brock Thomas to Evan Stewart. And then they go for two, Trevor Maddich. They go for two. They don't get it. There's a face mask call on the quarterback, Brock Thomas. So they get to run it again from the half-yard line. They run it, and they're stopped. What happened?
8: They're on the half-yard line in the shotgun because, remember, Brock Thomas, the third-string quarterback, fumbled a snap on fourth and one when he was under center earlier in the half. And so they put him in the shotgun this time around. And instead of running one of their fancy half-yard line plays to score a touchdown, they ran a traditional zone read. And he put the ball in the belly of the running back, let him have it. The running back went up the middle and got stuffed short. And so that two-point conversion failed, and UCLA still leads 17-15.
7: And remember, in the first quarter, after Oregon's first touchdown, they went for two and did not get it. So think about that. Unnecessary, perhaps, attempts for that, but that's how Oregon has been for years, regardless of the head coach. Matt Schick, Matt Sims, Trevor Maddich here on College Game Day on ESPN Radio. How about an update from Fayetteville, Arkansas?
0: Number 15, Tennessee at Arkansas.
7: A 55-yard game-tying field goal for Arkansas knots it up at 17 apiece. 6.5 to go in the fourth quarter. First down and 10 for Tennessee. Matt Sims, it looked like, I mean, this was going to be one of those games with Tennessee looking ahead, perhaps, with Alabama coming up next. They had a slugfest last week against Auburn, and now an opportunity here to put this game away with 6.5 to go. But it has been a slog today. Haven't gotten a lot done offensively.
9: No, it's been really tough for them to get anything going offensively. And really the run game in particular, 25 carries for only 88 yards. And Deshaun Bishop, their number one back, 13 carries for 50 yards. It's just not good enough as far as Tennessee standard goes for running the football. George McIntyre, backup quarterback, now the starter, right? Or named a starting quarterback after benching Brandon Faison, is doing very well. 17-26 for 242 and a touchdown. He does have one interception in the game. But the big story really is the fact that Arkansas has been able to run the football as effectively as they had, especially in the second half, now up to 130 yards total on the ground against that Tennessee Vols defense. First time all year where Jim Knowles and this defense have really kind of got pushed around on the ground like this.
7: 17 all between Arkansas and Tennessee. We'll continue to keep you updated. How about an update here from Eugene, Oregon?
0: Number 21, UCLA at number 13, Oregon.
7: So Oregon, two timeouts left. UCLA up 17-15. It was third down and one at their own 49 of 44-yard line. And Oregon jumps off sides, fresh set of downs with 2 minutes to go and just two timeouts left here, Trevor Maddich, for the Ducks. This is their last stand.
8: UCLA has already run the ball 44 times in this game. All they need to do now is get one more first down, and they'll pick up one of the most improbable road upsets that we've seen all season.
7: 10.5-point underdog here to Oregon. We already saw South Carolina pull off an upset against Florida. This would be even more significant. Why? Because Oregon already has a loss. That happened at the hands of Oklahoma State earlier this season, a preseason national title favorite.
9: Yeah.
7: Perhaps now on the outside looking in, would have to run the table. And even at 10-2, with the loss to Oklahoma State, a loss to UCLA, who knows? But let's flip the conversation to UCLA here, Matt Sims.
9: Yeah.
7: You look at the rest of UCLA's schedule, assuming they come away with the win, they're second down and six with a minute 56 to go here. But if they do, they will be 5-0 on the season, 3-0 in the Big Ten, and their remaining schedule is Wisconsin, Michigan State, Nevada, Minnesota, Illinois, Michigan, and USC. It is all out there for Bob Chesney's club.
9: Wayne Knight might be one of the most dynamic running backs that we have in the country right now with the way that he's played. The way that they're able to highlight him as well for this UCLA offense is extremely impressive. Out of the backfield as a pass catcher within the run game, direct snaps as well. So they've been extremely creative in getting their explosive running back the football as much as possible. A well-coached football team. I was skeptical to pick UCLA in this matchup because I was like, I just want to make sure that I want to see them do it one more time against a really good team before I really buy into the stock of this football team. Man, they have played great team football from start to finish. They're well coached. They're disciplined. They're making the small plays consistently in this game, not beating themselves in critical moments as well. Good, clean special teams. So this is a very impressive performance by UCLA on the road here.
8: And quarterback Nico Iamaleava is playing more like an NFL quarterback in that he is taking what's there and he is checking to make sure that the run plays that are called are the right run plays against the defensive look that shows up pre-snap. The staff at UCLA relies on Nico to make sure that they don't run a play into the strength of a defense, so he will check the play. He's really operating in a selfless manner, in that he's not trying to be hero man and show why he should be a first-round draft choice quarterback too. He's doing what the offense requires of him to win the way they're winning, which is pounding the ball and then taking advantage on play action.
7: Both starting quarterbacks today have been benched. Nico Iamaleava was benched for Ty Dieffenbach at UCLA, who all he's done is go 3-for-6 with a touchdown for 43 yards. And Oregon has benched Dylan Raiola, who went 6-of-19 passing, no touchdowns, 2 picks. Brock Thomas and Ty Dieffenbach, just as you anticipated when you woke up today, who would be helping to close out this game. It is now 4th-and-2 for UCLA at the Oregon 42-yard line, and they are one first down away from ending this game. But they do let the clock run down to zero on and take a delay of game. And it looks like they are going to punt this football away. This is incredible. What do you make of not going for it there, Sims, and going for the win instead? They're going to punt the football and trust their defense with a minute to go.
9: Yeah, I mean, for me, and you've heard me multiple times, I really like this play. I think this is the appropriate play right now, given the circumstances on a 4th-and-7 situation. I understand the thought process of trying to be aggressive and winning the game right now, but the smart play, punt the football, play field position, force Oregon to march the football all the way down the field and to get into field goal range. And I think that's really a good choice for a football team that's played very good football and managed the game well, right? Force their offense to make the plays to win this game now.
7: Okay, so we're tied at 24 in Red River, 4th-and-2 for Texas at Oklahoma's 37-yard line. That's a play coming up. They've just hit the 2-minute timeout, and Oregon now has the football with 48 seconds to go. Let's hit a break now.
9: Yeah.
7: So up next, we can take you to the conclusion of both of those games without interruption. Stick here. We might have a couple of upsets to talk about. It's College Game Day on ESPN Radio.
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0: Oh, boy. Red River rivalry. Texas and Oklahoma tied at 24. Texas at the two-minute timeout goes for a 53-yard field goal. Matt Sims, reenact what you just did during the commercial break.
1: Texas lining up for the field. The kick is up. It goes wide right. It's no good. There you go. That's what it was.
0: Well done.
1: Yeah.
0: And now Oklahoma has the football. Trevor Maddich with the chance to win it in regulation.
2: Yep. And that is that's just perfect, isn't it? Oklahoma's offense, we figured, wouldn't be able to keep up with Texas, and they have not. But Oklahoma's defense scored on a pick six. Oklahoma's special team scored on a blocked punt that they recovered in the end zone. That's 14 non-offensive touchdowns, and that's the reason this is scored. This is tied, and Oklahoma's in position to potentially win it with a minute 50 to go.
0: Let's get an update here from Eugene, Oregon. Yeah.
3: Number 21 UCLA at number 13 Oregon.
0: Okay, so there was a lot happening here on this final play.
1: Yeah.
0: UCLA up 17-15. Simsy, it looked like Oregon had a game-breaking play, but UCLA was playing some good prevent.
1: Yeah, they did. They're of course, Oregon's just trying to do the old, like, hey, let's hit a completion and then play a little razzle-dazzle beyond that. But there was a quick second here, and I'm not exactly sure who made this catch. Maybe it was Evan Stewart, but just still, he creased the defense awfully fast and got past midfield, and I'm thinking, my God, here we go. The party is going to get started here. Cue the band to start getting onto the field. And luckily, the UCLA defense is able to converge on him, slow him down, force him to stop, turn, and try to make that lateral pass. But for a quick second there, I got a little nervous, a little tight for the UCLA Bruins in that situation, Trevor.
2: And what you said was exactly right, Matt, because the safety for UCLA did not come flying up to try to make a tackle.
1: Right.
2: He came across and then posted up right in front of the receiver. The receiver, looking at it from the end zone view, looked like he had the defense behind him, but he was running for a touchdown. Safety came over, and he posted up to make that receiver slow down. And he did. The receiver slowed down, turned around, tried to pitch it backward. Chaos ensued, and it didn't work for them then. But if that safety for UCLA had come flying in to make a tackle – and he missed it?
1: Right.
2: It would have been a game-winning Oregon touchdown.
1: Man, wild finish.
0: Oregon falls to UCLA, 17-15. Oregon, a preseason national championship pick, now has two losses before mid-October. Oregon is the third preseason top two team in the last 30 seasons to lose two of its first five games. It happened last season to both Texas and Penn State. And now UCLA gets the win, their first win at Oregon in 22 years. It snaps an eight-game losing streak in Eugene and their first win all time against an AP top 25 Oregon team in Eugene. They entered today 0-7. Guys, earlier this week, Dan Lanning said this week that UCLA reminded him a lot of Indiana from last year. Well, they have another similarity. Both teams went into Eugene and got big road wins to remain undefeated. And you look at the rest of UCLA's schedule, the playoff talk's going to start. And Trevor, now the key for Bob Chesney is Mr. Positive. He's going to have to do some de-recruiting and dampening that talk to keep this team focused.
2: Yeah, he is, because UCLA is not where they've been in recent years. You always hear the thought that you score a touchdown, act like you've done it before, right? If you are winning, act like you've won before, not like you're shocked that you won because you're not used to it. But UCLA is in uncharted ground now for these players as Bruins. And so you're right. The key for Coach Chesney is to keep them focused in on the things that work. Nick Saban said on game day this morning that he wants his players to lock in and lock out. Lock into the things that help you win in terms of your technique and your alignment and assignment. Lock out everything else and every distraction, and that now is their biggest obstacle. For Oregon, their playoff run now is dependent on taking care of business, but November 7 at Ohio State, if they lose at Ohio State and pick up their second Big Ten loss, chances are very good they won't make the Big Ten championship game and have that chance for an automatic berth as a Big Ten champion, and chances are very good that they won't make the playoff at all.
0: Matt Schick, Trevor Maddich, and Matt Sims here on College Game Day, updating you. UCLA gets the win over Oregon 17-15. How about this stat? Oregon is the second preseason top five team to lose multiple games against teams that were at least five games below 500 the previous season. The last time it happened, 1976. Oklahoma State was 1-11 last season. UCLA was 3-9 last season. Oregon, preseason number two, they lose to both of them. Tune in for Football Sunday action as the New England Patriots host the Las Vegas Raiders. Coverage begins at 12 p.m. Eastern on ESPN Radio, the ESPN app. Football Sunday on ESPN Radio is presented by Gusto. 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Wow. Let's get an update from Fayetteville.
3: Number 15, Tennessee at Arkansas.
0: Deshaun Bishop runs it in from 9 yards out, and they have a 24-17 lead on Arkansas with a couple of minutes left in this college football game. Let's do a Red River rivalry update.
3: Number one, Texas versus Oklahoma.
0: Tied at 24, Arch Manning with the football. Matt Sims with an opportunity to lead his team down the field and kick a game-winning field goal. Oklahoma didn't do much with their offensive possession after Texas missed their 53-yarder to potentially win the game. Oklahoma punts the ball away. Texas has the football, and Oklahoma gets flagged for pass interference, which means that Texas will have the ball on the OU side of the 50.
1: Yeah, and I can't lie. That is one of the worst pass interference calls I've ever seen. Now, I root for Texas. Hey, Texas is a part of our family. But my God, when the receiver runs full speed into a corner that's just standing there and pushes him, and then they call defensive pass interference, I'm not really sure what a corner's supposed to do. But either way, Texas finds himself here at midfield, essentially, 2nd and 10 with 24 seconds left. They just took a big shot down the field for an incomplete pass, but still set up to potentially get into field goal range to kick the game winner because they still have two timeouts. They can still attack the middle of the field, Trevor.
2: Matt, why did they throw that pass deep down the field on 1st and 10? You would think they'd be setting up for a field goal. And Matt Sims just...
0: Let's get an update from Red River.
1: Do it.
3: Number one, Texas versus Oklahoma.
0: Every time there's an interception, we go to Matt Sims, the author of a couple of them. What happened?
1: Sims interception coming to a town near you. Arch Manning dropping back to pass. Nice little 3-1 hitch and throw. They're essentially trying to throw a stop route or a deep hook to the right boundary of the field. It's one-on-one coverage. I believe it's Cam Coleman on the coverage there on that play, going for the route there. And Guillory, number four, the receiver for Oklahoma, reads the route beautifully, undercuts the throw, and gets the interception. Fantastic play by the Oklahoma defense. They now have the football on the 38-yard line with 19 seconds left and one timeout.
2: Oklahoma heated Arch up. Yeah. They came with a big blitz. They had a free runner right in Arch's face. Arch got the ball out just before he got hit in the pocket. Here's the problem. Guillory, the DB for Oklahoma, knew that that blitz was coming, knew that the ball had to come out quickly. He wasn't worried about a double move or anything like that. He jumped that route because it was a complementary play between the coverage and the blitz, and that's what led to that interception.
0: Tied at 24 with 19 seconds to go. Oklahoma with the football. We'll see how aggressive they are. They do hit a pass completion to the Texas 47-yard line.
1: What a play by Satania here. Back shoulder throw and an out route. He is able to jump up and do a 180 pirouette, and he's going to be in bounds here. They marked him out of bounds, but it looks like he gets the left toe, then the right. So he actually gets two down. Yes, this is going to be a completion here for Oklahoma. They're going to get cross midfield here on just one play. Mateer to Satania on a huge one that was originally ruled out of bounds.
2: Satania was about 4 yards inside of the left sideline. Had to jump high in the air to catch the ball.
1: Yeah.
2: Texas defender, when Satania was up in the air with his arms extended up catching the ball, shoved him. so that he figured he'd shove him all the way out of bounds and it would be an incomplete pass. But like you said, Matt, Satania got his left foot down as he was being shoved.
1: Yeah.
2: And that's the difference. They're replaying it now, but I can't see any reason they would overturn this.
1: The question will be now, too, if they do overturn, which I believe that is the right call, is how much time do they put back on the clock?
2: Wait, you think it's the right call to overturn it?
1: Overturn, because they ruled it an incomplete on the field.
2: Oh, yeah. So, it was complete, yeah.
1: So it was complete. They do get – he gets 2 feet down, so it is a completion. Still 12 seconds left on the clock here, Schick.
0: A reminder.
1: The fourth quarter, let's go.
0: A reminder, there have been 2 overtime games in the Red River rivalry. The Sooners won both of them against Texas when the Longhorns were ranked. Back in 2020, they did it in 4 overtimes. Back in 1996, they defeated Texas in overtime 30-27. MLB postseason on ESPN Radio. Catch postseason action on ESPN Radio, the ESPN app presented by Gusto. 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That game on ABC, it's 1st and 10, Texas and Oklahoma, tied at 24, OU. We'll all be waiting and watching, seeing if they can get this huge upset win for Brent Venables and company. 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
1: I'm Ed Benkin. It is a thriller in the Red River rivalry in college football. There are 3 seconds left in Oklahoma. Oklahoma and number one Texas are tied at 24. However, the Sooners are lining up to try a game-winning field goal with just 3 seconds to play. In a game that has gone back and forth as Tate Sandell is getting set to line up for a field goal for the Sooners. Also, it was UCLA, the number 21 team, defeating number 13 Oregon 21-15. Oregon got a touchdown late in that game but failed on the two-point conversion. Among the upsets earlier today, South Carolina rolled past number 16 Florida 38-19. North Carolina topped number 25 Pitt 21-17. Seventh-ranked Indiana was down but rallied to beat Nebraska 20-17. Today's forward, Game 5 of the American League Division Series will get underway at the top of the hour on ESPN Radio. It'll be the Guardians and the White Sox from Cleveland. ESPN's Buster only believes both bullpens will be busy tonight.
2: Often, you know, the question is, when do you go to the bullpen? I think they're just going to keep the bullpen phone. They're just going to hold the bullpen phone. I mean, there's just going to be a constant conversation tonight between the managers and the bullpen coach.
1: It'll be Gavin Williams starting on the mound for Cleveland while Sean Burke gets the mound assignment for Chicago. The winner moves on to the ALCS to play the Rays beginning on Monday. NFL news. According to ESPN's Adam Schefter and the NFL Network scene Rappaport, the Cardinals are finalizing a deal to trade receiver Marvin Harrison Jr. No official word yet as to which team he'll be traded to, and the Patriots have placed receiver Matt Collins on injured reserve.
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3: You went all in on this, Michael Douglas, because there's a lot of your personal life in this.
4: I did. And then I started thinking, well, look, what about my films? I'm kind of got this image of sort of that gray area. You know, a lot of my movies always are struggling with the moral dilemmas of doing the right thing, but there's always that bad side of us, and will the guy make the right decision and all of that. And so I decided I got to go all in. If I'm going to write a biography and my life. Yes, your work is your sort of major, but you have to also deal with the pain and the good side, the bad side. And so I started about 18 months ago and working hard with Shane. Mostly I was living in Spain and time change. We do 2-3 hours a day back and forth. Then I got really scared because as opposed to a movie where you're playing a character, you know,

0: your book, you're just laying out your whole story in your life. And so I'm just been shocked and surprised, and here we are. I'm going number one with a lot of bad stories. And
1: let's call them interesting.
0: All right.
1: And so it started 18 months ago. So it's not true that you said I'm not writing a book until the Knicks win a championship again.
0: The Knicks win was my motivation to finish, you know.
1: That's how great was that?
0: I was just old fashioned, brought me back to Earl of Pearl Monroe and the Knicks, the old days. Walt Frazier, just total guts.
1: Yeah. And the fact that Walt Frazier was at some of these games, yeah, too, right? And Brunson's doing this stuff for Ewing in a way, and for, you know, in
0: it was
1: with Frazier. I get goosebumps.
0: It just completed the generation and pulled, right, it together.
1: Yeah.
0: Why can't the Jets do that?
1: Well, we're out of time. We don't have enough time to get into that. But yeah, I know, because you're a Jet fan from the Namath days or something?
0: No, I was a Giants fan. I was Y.A. Tittle,
1: right,
0: Frank Gifford and everything. And then Broadway Joe came on, you know, and that fur coat and that announcement on Super Bowl III, we're going to win.
1: Yeah.
0: And they did it. And I love these guys. They were fantastic.
1: Right.
0: And that was it.
1: That was it. to the current day.
0: Yeah.
1: I'm with you. All right. So your book, again, One Hell of a Ride, where all books are acquired right now. The number one nonfiction selling book on planet Earth. We have a game called, there it is up on the screen right there, One Hell of a Ride. So we play a game called Celebrity True or False.
0: Okay.
1: Where, you know, we're wondering what's true and what's not about what's been written about your work. But you've written about your work. So instead of playing Celebrity True or False, we're going to play, is this really true?
0: Okay.
1: Okay. And then that we, you know, it's a little high register. Where we're like, I gotta believe it. But still, we still have the production value, which we appreciate you as a producer, an Academy Award winning producer. Here we go. Celebrity True or False with Michael Douglas. Please hit it.
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3: You can't handle the truth.
1: I'm sure you recognize that voice. Yes. You recognize that voice of Jack Nicholson?
0: Jack Nicholson, sure.
1: And that's the way we start here. Is it true, really true, that you attempted to convince Deborah Winger to take on the role of Joan Wilder in Romancing the Stone over dinner with Danny DeVito, Jack Nicholson, and the director, Robert Zemeckis? That happened.
0: No, but
1: okay.
0: there's you want an explanation?
1: Please,
0: for it?
1: Yes.
0: Okay.
1: Yeah.
0: So the studio wanted Deborah Winger, mm-hmm, for the role.
1: Okay.
0: And I had an initial lunch. It started as a lunch with her at the Lucy's El Adobe down here in Los Angeles. Yes. And all I can tell you is lunch ended at about 6 o'clock at night, and I don't know how many margaritas later, and I was staggering out of there, and I didn't have a yes answer from her yet, wasn't sure. Then Bob Zemeckis and I, mm-hmm, went down to Mexico to scout, to do the scouting for the movie.
1: For the movie, yeah.
0: For Romancing the Stone.
1: Yes.
0: And it's sort of like that movie that you read in the script, you know, Rome Burns, mm-hmm, two words which could mean 2 months. And Romancing the Stone, which we loved the script, but then when we got into the realities of mudslides, and this is before Greens, we saw it was going to be a really, really tough picture,
1: mm-hmm,
0: and very hard, and for Joan Wilder, the character. So she was making terms of endearment in Texas.
1: Mm-hmm.
0: So Bob Zemeckis and I come up to Texas to meet with Deborah. And, you know, we're kind of scared because we've just been seen. And we have starting another one of those dinners.
1: Mm-hmm.
0: And but she's not making a decision. And we're walking home after dinner. We're all walking home and feeling good. And you know how somebody go, oh, you, and it hits you in the arm.
1: Mm-hmm.
0: Well, Deborah goes, oh, you, and she leans over and bites me in the arm. Oh, bites me in the arm. We laugh about it. We laugh, and I go back to the hotel room. I got, jeez, it's bleeding. And so I'm going, I don't know, man. I said, I don't know about the jungle, you know. And so I go back to the studio, And they want to get the update on how our location sound go and everything. And Deborah Winger says, well, how is it? I actually think I started crying. I said, I can't do it. I can't go to the desert with Deborah. You know,
1: she bit you in the arm just walking the streets of Texas?
0: Yeah. Well, I mean, it was, she did it in a fun way. Okay. You know, I mean, it was nothing bad about it. Mm-hmm. But we realized, so the studio executive had a neighbor next door. He said, this actress came over for get a sugar the other day. Her name was Kathleen Turner. She just did a movie called Body Heat.
1: Oh, yes.
0: And she might be really, really, really good. And so that was how Deborah could not make a decision on where she wanted to. And so Kathleen said yes, and that's how that came about. But no Danny, no Jack Nicholson, just...
1: No Jack,
0: No Jack.
1: Okay. So were you obviously knew Jack from Cuckoo's Nest, right? Is that where you first met Jack Nicholson?
0: Yeah.
1: When he was on the set of...
0: Before that, but yeah, that was where we first met him.
1: Good Jack story. I know it's open-ended. What's a good Jack Nicholson story that you have, Michael Douglas?
0: A good Jack Nicholson story? Where do we start? Well, I guess the first really one we got was that he was late for rehearsal. We had 2 weeks of rehearsal up at the Oregon State Mental Hospital where we were shooting. And our cast, which was a mix of New York and L.A. actors,
1: yes,
0: were really into it. We had all the cooperation of the mental hospital from Dr. Brooks, who played the actual doctor in the movie, and he had arranged for actors to be in group therapy sessions mm-hmm. with characters that would match what their disease might be.
1: Mm-hmm.
0: We had actors sleeping the nights in their beds at the hospital. And I just remember, Jack arrived the second week for the rehearsal,
1: mm-hmm.
0: didn't recognize any of these guys. I'm watching him the first morning, and he's, you know, when we break for lunch, and he's looking all around. And finally, he throws his tray and he walks outside. And I'm producer. I'm worried. Oh, my God, what's happening?
1: Yeah.
0: I go outside. It's Jack, you all right? And, who are these guys? Who are these people? He was sure they all were nuts. You know, they don't even break character at lunch. Nothing. They never break. But he's just Jack's magic is that he is more open mm-hmm. in front of a camera than he is outside in real life.
1: No kidding.
0: He uses the camera as an excuse to be totally vulnerable. I think that's why he's such a wonderful actor.
1: Celebrity True or False here with Michael Douglas. True or False, the ending of Fatal Attraction was rewritten twice during the course of the movie being greenlit and made.
0: False.
1: Okay.
0: It was the end of the movie was changed once.
1: Once.
0: And that was when we saw the cut. The final cut, the picture worked like gangbusters.
1: Mm-hmm.
0: Without telling them the whole plot, remember this movie and everything else about this woman taking over. But in the movie, there was a fight that I have with Glenn Close with a knife, and she comes at me with a knife in the picture, and I grab the knife and I'm going to take it. And then the end of the picture was her... Madame Butterfly was playing the opera,
1: mm-hmm.
0: and the camera moved in, and she was ordered in a lotus position, and she took the knife, and she slit her throat and killed herself, but you knew that my fingerprints were on the knife.
1: Mm-hmm.
0: And so she won. She set me up.
1: Bonk.
0: So the audience, what had happened was, she had done such a brilliant performance, and it was so strong.
1: Mm-hmm.
0: The audience went, no, you got to kill her. Somebody's got to kill her. You can't let her get away with this.
1: Mm-hmm.
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24: Snooze off. Sunday morning football's on NFL Network. The early bird special is on as Jalen Hurts and the Eagles fly in to take on Trevor Lawrence and the Jaguars in the London game. Then it's all eyes on Monday Night Football in L.A. Josh Allen and the Bills take on Matthew Stafford and the Rams. 2 days, two star-studded matchups. It's on. Eagles-Jaguars Sunday at 9:30 a.m. Eastern on NFL Network and Bills-Rams Monday at 8 p.m. Eastern on ABC, ESPN, also on the ESPN app.

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1: Oh, we know you got plenty to say about that colossal disaster failure involving the Dallas Cowboys losing to a winless, no longer winless Tampa Bay Buccaneers team. 0-4 coming in, 1-4 coming out. Say what you got to say at 888-SAY-ESPN, 888-729-3776. Because HD, I warned people before the season got started about the Cowboys defense. Oh, they got Christian Parker, the new defensive coordinator. They got these new guys and everything like that. They have plenty of new pieces. This defense is not going to be as bad as it was last year. You know what? They were right. They're worse. Each and every team they played this year has gotten at least 378 yards of total offense. They allowed a Tampa Bay Buccaneers team with an undrafted quarterback and Jalen Daniels to go 19 for 23 throwing the football. And then they allowed Bucky Irving, who's a really good running back, to get in touch with his inner Derrick Henry and run downhill against him for a buck 65. They ran for over 240 yards of total offense. I warn people, don't look at different things and new things and say, now it's got a new shine. Out with the old, in with the new. They're right. They're not as bad as they were last year. HD, this defense is worse through week 5 in Dallas.
2: Freddie, I'll be honest with you. I never thought in a million years that the Dallas Cowboys defense could be any worse than they were a season ago. Right? I'm tapping the floor with my foot, ladies and gentlemen.
1: I was cursing the TV last night, the Cowboys fans.
2: I'm tapping the floor with my foot. This defense is underground from what they were last year. Last year, they were here, right here on the floor.
1: Right.
2: They are underground. I'm talking about you have to dig up a large amount of dirt to understand where this defense is at the moment. And, Freddie, it's like that Public Enemy song, don't believe the hype.
1: Well, yeah.
2: Don't believe the hype. Mm-hmm. I tried to get you to believe the hype before the season started.
1: Yeah.
2: You stayed still. You was firm in your thought process.
1: Absolutely.
2: You said, I have to see it to believe it.
1: Mm-hmm.
2: But what I witnessed with my two eyes last night, one of the things or a few things that coaches should never have to coach from any type of player or unit.
1: Because you said they just want to get up, and I circled this.
2: Attitude, energy, effort. And it was not there last night in any phase of the game. But I'm going to start defensively. Freddie, they had 14 missed tackles last night.
1: That's it?
2: 14.
1: I thought they had more.
2: I agree with you there. They allowed 241 rush yards and 2 rushing touchdowns. They had 4 penalties on defense that allowed the Tampa Bay Buccaneers to get first downs. And then they allowed the Buccaneers offense to be 7 for 13 on third downs.
1: Including one on 3rd and 21.
2: The 3rd and 21 is what really threw me for a loop. I'm sitting in my hotel room and I'm watching the game. I said, oh man, they got him, 3rd and 21. When Emeka Ibuka caught the football, I said, how is this even possible? But the time, the inability to, I would say, pressure the quarterback and sack the quarterback and get him on the ground.
1: Mm-hmm.
2: Jalen Daniels had all the time in the pocket to make the throw.
1: Absolutely.
2: But then to be so lackluster in coverage and not aware of the down and distance, keep everything in front of you, force the quarterback to throw the ball short, rally up, and make the tackle. But even that's not a given because, boy, I thought it was as simple as see ball, get ball when we were all young and growing up playing Mighty Might, a little league football.
1: Uh-huh.
2: See ball, get ball, it's not relevant when you talk about the Dallas Cowboys and their defense.
1: Yeah.
2: So when I say don't believe the hype, turn it up for me, y'all. Don't believe the hype. Don't believe the hype. Anything that I told you about the Dallas Cowboys before the season and their defense, don't believe the hype.
1: Mm-hmm.
2: I was wrong.
1: I warned you. I'm going to give you a different Public Enemy song when it comes to Cowboys defense. They can't get up. They always get down. They're like 911, a joke in your town when it comes to the Dallas Cowboys and that defense. This is when you know things are this bad for the Cowboys defense. When Jerry Jones, the owner of the Cowboys, continues to be the voice of reason, but even Jerry Jones, I'm starting to have my limits.
3: Extraordinarily, extraordinarily disappointed. You really do need to get it done when it's there to take. And they basically were very physical. I thought both their fronts was really surprised at how well they ran the ball, how they ran it between the tackles. And that was surprising. And we thought if they were going to run it, they'd do it outside. And I thought we'd put it on the quarterback's shoulders, their staff, their quarterback, all their players. Got a great victory here tonight. And it was a tough loss for us.
1: When Jerry Jones sounds like that, at this point, I know we're in bizarro world. Because normally, Jerry would be all about cameras here, microphones there, and saying this, saying that. He was like, look, because he knew the game plan. They shared the game plan with him. If they had executed that game plan, we're not talking about an embarrassing loss by the Dallas Cowboys, another pitiful effort by their defense. He said it perfectly. They have a rookie quarterback. We weren't expecting the bouncer to the outside, but why do we not make the adjustments? I'm not trying to speak for Jerry Jones, but when Jerry Jones is making sense, that's when things are really bad with the Dallas Cowboys and their defense.
2: Well, you have to be honest about what you're seeing if you're the general manager and also the owner of the football team. And that's exactly what Jerry Jones is doing. Freddie, Quinnen Williams is making a lot of money. Mm-hmm. I need Quinnen Williams to start showing up for the 2026 NFL season for the Dallas Cowboys. Kenny Clark, where has he been?
1: Oh, he looks great.
2: He's been non-existent.
1: Yeah.
2: Deron Bland is making a ton of money. Yeah. They recently just paid him not too long ago.
1: He can't even keep his own feet in secondary.
2: The way Tez Johnson made him fall down on that explosive play on the second possession of the second half for the Tampa Bay Buccaneers on offense was very, very shameful. And then you have an opportunity towards the end of the ball game to catch an interception and run to the end zone. And now all the offense has to do is get the 2-point conversion. Right. You dropped it. Yeah. That's what they paid you for. Yeah. They paid you.
1: He did everything right except catch the ball.
2: To catch the football and returned it in the end zone for a touchdown. That was one of the bold, I would say, bullet points from your agency to Jerry Jones and Stephen Jones to pay you the money that they're paying you is that you intercept the football and you can take it to the crib.
1: Because he catches that ball. That's a pick six. No one's catching him. Not a soul. But that was a colossal, colossal failure again. It was a whole big pizza pie of failure. Slice here, slice there, slice everywhere. That's the kind of pizza they had last night that they served up to themselves. It's not just on the defense. The offense didn't play well after the first drive. The coaching at times, the decisions were lackluster as well. It was an embarrassment. And you know what, Dallas Cowboys? You earned this embarrassment. It's not just the defense being embarrassing. The offense had no imagination. You pointed this out today. By the way, he's Harry Douglas. I'm Freddie Coleman. It's still Love Friday, but we got no love for the Cowboys today on Freddie and Harry on ESPN Radio, the ESPN app, and Sirius XM Channel 80. You said something today on Get Up as well that I couldn't wait to circle that, and I couldn't wait to bring this to now. Involving everybody, not just the Cowboys defense, everybody in the Cowboys. Energy and effort is non-negotiable. You said that this morning on Get Up, and you said, if I'm a coach, I don't care if I'm Christian Parker, I don't care if I'm Brian Schottenheimer, the head coach, or any position coach, if you see what you saw from that defense or you saw from that offense or not running the ball more enough when you ran the ball pretty well in that first drive, energy and effort is non-negotiable. So what are you going to do about it now if you're Dallas? Because now it's got to be about the point saying, man, we're not putting up with this ish anymore. Defensively, offensively, even coaches have to be held accountable with this whole thing under Brian Schottenheimer's watch. The way that this defense has continued to look porous week in and week out. I'm going to say it again. They played five games this year. Not one offense has had less than 378 yards of total offense. The only offense that did that were the Baltimore Ravens, who has a better offense than any other four teams they played, and they're the worst of the bunch compared to everybody else. You said it best. Energy and effort is non-negotiable. What kind of Jedi mind tricks that they better start playing with themselves to have guys play like they're supposed to play, whether they're a big money player or not a big money player?
2: I would also say from a former player standpoint, it's time for players to hold themselves accountable as well, too. And I get it. Like, from a coaching perspective, and Dante Whitner brought this up, we have so many coaches that want to be buddy-buddy with these players, and I'm going to say it as real and as raw as possible. I don't believe in kissing no player's ass. I believe when they aren't performing at the level they need to perform at, especially when they're making top dollar. Now, I'm not saying every time you have to light a fire and get into them, but when it's consistently happening over and over again and guys are being individuals and they are not doing what should be preached to them and coached to them on a weekly basis, it's time for you to deliver that message in a different manner. And you can't always be nice, nice, and buddy-buddy about it. It's okay to be real and raw. And if you're a teammate of these players as well, too, it's okay to call guys out. I don't care if you're a first-year player, second-year player, third-year player, or a 10-year player. I don't give a damn if you're a starter or you're a bench warmer. You should want your teammate to hold you accountable for what you're not doing on a consistent basis on that football field.
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14: 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Mm. One possession game. We got a 7 o'clock flight. 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
15: Wow.
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16: 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The Bills head to L.A. to take on the Rams in a possible Super Bowl preview. 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Coming up on the Monday edition of Unsportsmanlike with Evan Cohen, Chris Canty, and me, Michelle Smallman. The Bills head to L.A. to take on the Rams in a possible Super Bowl preview. I'll tell you why I'm confident in only one of these teams to be playing in Super Bowl 61. 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Coming up on the Monday edition of Unsportsmanlike with Evan Cohen, Chris Canty, and me, Michelle Smallman. The Bills head to L.A. to take on the Rams in a possible Super Bowl preview. I'll tell you why I'm confident in only one of these teams to be playing in Super Bowl 61.
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18: I'm Ed Bangin. The final game of baseball's divisional round is about to get underway on ESPN Radio. It will be the White Sox and Guardians playing Game 5 of their series in Cleveland. Winner advances to the American League Championship Series to face Tampa beginning on Monday. All of baseball's postseason contests can be heard here on ESPN Radio. In college football, in the Red River rivalry, it was Oklahoma taking down number one Texas 27-24. Tate Sandell hits a 47-yard field goal. He splits the uprights as time expires as Texas goes down to defeat. Meanwhile, in Eugene, Oregon got within two of UCLA but could not force overtime.
19: Deer Hill and Davison. Give it to Davison. I don't think he got there. He did not. Two-point try did not work.
18: That's Sherry Allen with a call on Learfield as number 21 UCLA holds on to defeat number 13 Oregon 17-15. Games in progress on ABC first quarter. No score between number 2 Georgia and number 6 Alabama on a messy, wet night. as the two teams battle it out. On ESPN in the second quarter, Kentucky leading number 10 LSU 13-10. And right now on ESPN Radio in the first quarter, number 19 USC and Penn State are tied at 7. Earlier, one of the upsets, South Carolina taking down number 16 Florida 38-19. To the NFL, where according to ESPN's Adam Schefter and the NFL Network's Ian Rappaport, the Cardinals are finalizing a deal to trade receiver Marvin Harrison Jr. No word as to which team Harrison will be traded to. He will not be active for tomorrow's game against Detroit.
16: Hey, it's Michelle Smallman. Coming up Monday, the Bills head to L.A. to take on the Rams in a possible Super Bowl preview. I'll tell you why I'm confident in only one of these teams to be playing in Super Bowl 61. It's Unsportsmanlike, 6 a.m. Eastern, right here on ESPN Radio, ESPN2, and ESPNU.

0: and welcome to the Hoop Collective podcast. We talk about the NBA, which today is the Pacific Division. Joining us from one of the hubs of the Pacific Division in Sacramento is Anthony Slater.
1: It's kind of a bleak time for California basketball. We're about to unveil that, but if you really think about it, I don't know a bleaker collective time for the four teams since I've been around them.
0: Along those lines, joining us from Dallas, Texas, Ben, actually, you're in Los Angeles right now.
2: I'm in another one of the hubs.
0: Yeah, that's right. We're all in the Pacific Division lay of the land right now. As I ask this to you, Ben McMahon, can you tell me who the current Pacific Division champion is?
2: Howdy, partners. You keep on trying to get me with this. I'm going to say it's the Los Angeles Lakers.
0: And you are correct.
1: Proud. Didn't they win like 52 games or something?
2: I think it was 53, sure was it not? Yeah.
0: Despite Luka's late injury, mid-season injury and then another late injury, they were able to overcome and claim the Pacific Division.